0: Like, come on. Lay all your love on me?
1: He lost me, Mama Mia. Sorry. I can't get on board.
0: Well, that's all right. Some of us are born for Broadway, Brad. Others aren't.
1: Valid.
0: 310-840-4910. We have to have a serious conversation here as it pertains to the Los Angeles Dodgers. And this would sound like a foreign language. This would sound punishable by death if you were to say this a couple of months ago. Should the LA Dodgers bench Shohei Ohtani for game 3 of the NLCS tomorrow night? 310-840-4910. Dodgers are in full out desperation mode. They lose to the Brewers again yesterday, 7-4. And Shohei Ohtani doesn't look like himself. Clearly is struggling at the plate. He struggled again last night. He has struggled again. He has struggled all postseason. Yesterday in the loss, Shohei goes 0-for-4 with a couple of strikeouts, non-competitive at-bats. Shohei this postseason is hitting 150 with an OPS of 4.11, no extra base hits, 7 strikeouts, 3 walks. Ohtani hasn't hit a home run since August 18th. Now, remember, he spent some time on the injured list, and that's the reason why. He's got the knee tendonitis. He's got an issue with the bicep. He's got an issue with the neck. Brad, I think the Dodgers have to sit down Shohei Ohtani tomorrow night and play the young Josue DePaula, the 21-year-old rookie who had been playing well. I think it's because he's injured, but I think he is right now. Shohei Ohtani is a liability. The Dodgers are desperate. I think they need a miracle to come back and win this series against the Brewers, and I think it starts tomorrow night in L.A., back at home, with Shohei Ohtani, who is still the greatest baseball player on the planet, but not in the shape he's in, not in the condition he's in right now. He is hurting the Dodgers. I think the Dodgers need to bench Shohei tomorrow.
1: Blasphemy. That's all I got to say about that. 50% of Shohei Ohtani in his current physical state is largely better than like 98% of Major League Baseball. If anything, you're not going to remove him completely from the lineup. Maybe you demote him. You know, he's not been hitting in the historical place where he normally hits.
0: They've already done
1: it. Leadoff spot. He's done it. Well, I know he's down in the cleanup spot, but you can move him down even further in the order. Maybe move him to 6, 7, 8. If need be, there are some signs of life with Shohei Ohtani. I mean, he already laid out the superficial data, and there's a strong argument that really explains the slump. But he is a respectable number 15 in average bat speed as tracked right now at Fangraphs. Those are among hitters in the postseason so far. That's ahead of Jackson Chourio. That's ahead of William Contreras. Both of the Milwaukee Brewers, both guys are actually crushing it at the dish. He's also number 11 in fast swing rate. So the velocity of the swinging action with Shohei Ohtani, he's maybe lost a tick, but it's still, better than most of the league and even most of the players currently set by the dish in the postseason. Now, the hard hit rate is way down at 35.7%. Yes, that is a concern. The number 50 ranking among postseason hitters and expected slug, also quite worrisome. There's no doubt about it. But if you sit down Shohei Ohtani, it's like saying, hey, Captain America, leave the shield at home. The Avengers don't really need you, bruh. We got this. We're going to be taking on any mortal enemy without you, and we're still going to win. That's hogwash. That's poppycock. That's a heaping, smelling pile of BS. Again, I support a further demotion of Shohei. He's gone from 1 to 4 in the order. Moved down to like 7, 8. I don't hate it. I'm on board with it. He is mired in a deep slump right now. But you can't remove him from the lineup completely because he's still got a pretty high walk rate at 12.2%. He can still get on base. He's got that keen eye. He can still move fairly well around the base paths. And that, again, average swing rate and the bat speed that he has shown so far this postseason, a little bit slower than what we saw in the regular season, but it's still pretty damn good. Bench Shohei Ohtani, you're gone.
0: I mean, I disagree. I mean, you threw out a bunch of the very critical numbers here. Since the August 17th, when he got put on the injured list and he stopped pitching, his exit velo is down. His hard hit rate is down. His barrel rate is way below the major league average, and his ex-WOBA, which is an advanced analytic basically just to tell you what a hitter's deserved production is based on the quality and the frequency of contact, it is below the major league average. His average fly ball distance is down 30 feet. I mean, and it's gotten worse in the postseason. Like, he's hanging on for dear life. He's basically trying to be like a slap hitter, slap the ball the other way into left field. That's how he had a single the other night when it was 74 mile an hour off the bat. He can't drive the ball. He's hurt. If this was football, he would basically be limping. If he's the quarterback, he's basically limping to the line of scrimmage, taking shot after shot. And the coach is like, yeah, you know, because he's Shohei, right? If this is Tom Brady in his prime, it's like, hey, because he's Tom Brady, we got to go let him figure this out, because God forbid we give it to anybody else. He's clearly ailing. He's clearly physically compromised, and he's clearly hurting this team. Now, I know that 99% of people listening right now, they have no idea who Josue de Paula is. Well, he was in the top 25 overall by MLB.com in terms of one of the top prospects in the game. And in the regular season for Double-A Tulsa, he went out and hit .303 in an OPS of nearly 1,000. Then he got called up, and across 42 plate appearances, he had elite batted ball and plate discipline indicators. And he's going to go into next year as one of the top overall prospects in baseball. This isn't like some little Jimmy Joe schmo that they're putting in the lineup. This is a kid that is supposed to be a future star of the Dodgers. And he's already had 3 plate appearances in the postseason. He's walked twice, and he fouled out to third base. Like, at this point, Shohei is only giving the Dodgers walks. And he can't, he's not a stolen base threat. Remember, a couple years ago, he had 50-50. He was in the 50 stolen base club. He's not a threat to run. He's not a threat to drive in runners. He is a hole in the lineup. And you're giving a chance to a 21-year-old that could be the next great thing, a kid that everybody in L.A. seems to be super high on. And, Brad, maybe it would be different if the Dodgers didn't already win the World Series, if they weren't back-to-back champions, where it's like, hey, we haven't won a World Series. Well, I know they won it in 2020. But, like, hey, We're dying for a championship. We got to go down with our best guys. They've already won 2 in a row. They're going for the three-peat. And sometimes you want to be in that rare ball club. You want to be in that rare conversation with the Yankees, with Jeter and Mo and those guys. You got to, desperate times call for desperate measures. And I think this is a desperate time. And yeah, I think it calls for a desperate measure. Again, a couple of weeks ago, let alone 2 months ago, you would have said, I'm smoking crack if I would have mentioned this. But I feel like it's gotten this bad. It's gotten really bad. And he's not the only one, right? I mean, Will Smith can't hit his way out of a paper bag. But, the only thing is you don't really trust any other catcher like you trust Will Smith. Even if he's not hitting, you trust his defense. You trust him behind the dish. Shohei is a DH. His one role is to hit, and he's not doing it. I think the Dodgers, down 2-0, they're not going to beat the Brewers 4 out of the next 5 games. If Shohei Ohtani's in the lineup, and if they come back and win, maybe the rest, maybe a week off, maybe a week and a half off, maybe he's back and he can contribute in the World Series. But right now, their season could be over by Thursday night. They need to do something about it, and I think they got to bench Shohei.
1: Yeah, I look, you make some sound arguments. There's no question about it. Dave Roberts is not going to pull the plug on Shohei Ohtani. I think that the entire country of Japan would absolutely erupt in hysterical pandemonium if that were indeed the case. The Japanese media would probably go to battle with the Los Angeles administrators and decision makers if that were the case. Look, it's Shohei Ohtani. He is the greatest ball player maybe ever to wear a Major League Baseball uniform. Definitely the best player of his generation. And I know he's going through a slump. I know he's at 100%. But we're talking about a sample size of 20 postseason at-bats. He laid out the case with all the advanced analytics, and I appreciate that as a numbers nerd that I am. But again, a demotion down the order I think is a proper way to go. This is a guy that is, fought in a lot of high leverage situations, been highly productive in those situations. That experience is worth something. And you're going to turn to a greenhorn, to a rookie who has never, played in a situation quite like this at this extensive level. You talked about Double-A numbers. That's Double-A at Tulsa with the drillers there. This is a Los Angeles Dodgers in the National League Championship Series, also known as the NLCS. You're down 2-0. You might say, okay, got to pull out all the stops. Well, I'm going to let it ride with Shohei Ohtani, even in the 7-hole, even with a reduction in his overall spectacular skill set, because the bat speed is still there, and all it takes is one crack, and everything is right in the Dodger world yet again.
0: Yeah, I mean, again, you can make the argument, should Josue DePaula, 21-year-old, really be the guy that replaces Shohei? Again, in 11 games in the big leagues this year, he hit .323 with a home run, 7 RBIs, and an OPS over 1,000. Very small sample size. Let me point you to game 4 of the last round in the NLDS. Top of the 7th against the Braves. Dodgers up 2-1. He's going up against Fuentes, and he shows incredible discipline and composure. Draws a walk. That leads to the Andy Pages go-ahead hit, which ends up winning the game and winning the series for the Dodgers. I mean, again, sometimes it just has to be done, and the logical choice in terms of who he's replacing in the lineup is Shohei. And look, I mean, Dave Roberts, last thing he's got to worry about right now is what the Japanese media is going to think. And honestly, I don't know if you talk to any non-homer Japanese journalists. I think they would say the same thing. He's not playing well. And we know that Japanese culture, they're warriors. Shohei is going to go out there and fight until they save him from himself, until they take him out of the lineup. He'll fall on the sword. He'll go out there. He'll continue to try to run into one. But the odds of him doing it are growing slimmer and slimmer by the game. He hasn't hit a home run since August 18th. And he doesn't look like he's close to doing that. You know, Dave Roberts said, quote, yeah, I mean, obviously it hasn't been good after game 2. He said, quote, he doesn't feel great. I think for me, it's having a conversation with him tomorrow, kind of try to figure out what's best for him. What's best for us? He certainly has earned that conversation and deserves it. I'll have it with him tomorrow. That sounds like a benching. That's what that sounds. That sounds like Dave Roberts knows what is best for the Dodgers and what needs to be done, and it's about doing it delicately, and it's about telling Shohei Ohtani, hey man, we know you're a warrior. You've won us back to back World Series. You're the biggest face in the game. You are incredible. Like think about it. The Patriots benched Tom Brady because of a couple bad games in the playoffs. Like if Tom Brady was Drake May last year, but only instead he had already won 4 Super Bowls, and then going into that AFC title game against the Broncos, they bench him because he had a shoulder injury and he wasn't playing well. That was what was happening with Drake May. He was playing terribly, but the Patriots continued to win games despite of him. Think about if the Bulls benched Michael Jordan, right? Because I think Shohei Ohtani is the greatest of all time.
1: That's fair.
0: Think about if Michael Jordan was struggling, laboring through the Bulls' effort to try to three-peat the first time, and in game 3 of the NBA Finals, after his shooting numbers are terrible and he's battling a knee injury, think about if the Bulls benched him. It would sound crazy, right? It sounds absurd, but it's the right thing to do. They're down 2-0. They need a change. Again, this kid is not just some scrub off the street. He's one of the highest ranked prospects in baseball. They've got to give him the opportunity, and it's got to come at the expense of Shohei. I think it's the right move to make. I don't think there is any other move to make. This comes down to whether or not Dave Roberts has the stones to not only make a gigantic, colossal move like this, and the risk, obviously the risk is that it doesn't go well. And Josue DePaula goes 0-for-4 with 2 strikeouts, and it doesn't mean anything. And you could ask yourself, what if Shohei was up in a big spot with runners in second and third? Instead, it was a 21-year-old kid, and he grounds out or he strikes out. That's the risk. That is the risk. And there is the risk of the blowback from the media, whether it's the Japanese media, here people in the States, baseball fans, no matter what, that haven't maybe seen just how mortal, let alone mediocre, Shohei looks at the plate, and they'd say, how could Dave Roberts do this? How could you backstab your greatest star? Sometimes it takes a lot of guts and courage to make a move like benching Shohei Ohtani. And I would honestly, I'm not a big fan of Dave Roberts. I would give him a rousing standing ovation if that lineup card comes out tomorrow and Josue DePaula is in it instead of Shohei.
1: Yeah, I don't think Dave Roberts is a car-carrying member of Team Huevos, my man. Shohei Ohtani is going to be in the lineup, and he is somebody that is certainly still going to be feared because he's got a really sharp and keen eye. Maybe he's not going to be making the hardest of hard contact as we have customarily come to see from him, but he's still a guy that can draw those free passes. And, you know, it's all about getting on base, whether with a hit into the outfield or you're drawing that ball four, just going out there, touching first space and try to manufacture runs. He still strikes fear into the opposition because they don't want to serve a beat ball. and try to compete and test him and see, like, hey, you know what? Shohei, yeah, you know, we've been hearing in the media. We've seen it in this series. You're not at 100%. I'm going to throw this 95-mile-an-hour fastball right down A Avenue.

0: even in a decrepit state.
1: Okay. I mean, all I'm saying is Logan Henderson threw him three fastballs, two of which were right down the middle in that first at-bat yesterday, and Shohei swung through two of them in a row. They challenged him over and over with fastballs, a bunch of which were down the middle. I don't think the Brewers are scared of him, and I don't think they have reason to be. 310-840-4910. We want to hear from you. Should the Dodgers do what seems like the unthinkable and bench Shohei Ohtani for Game 3 tomorrow? Let's get to your phone calls here. Michael is in Iowa next up on BetMGM tonight. What's up, Michael?
2: Hi, guys. I have to agree with you, Pat. His swings are looking horrible, which doesn't account for your stats there, Brad. But he's swinging with one-handed. He's swinging at everything. He's not looking coordinated at all. So I have to agree with you, Pat. Thank you.
1: Yeah, Michael, I appreciate that. I appreciate it. And, yeah, Brad, I think that's the biggest thing is, like, that yes, he could run into one, but a lot of these swings, they just don't look competitive. Like, you could tell he's laboring. And maybe it's not obvious. Maybe because he's always got a very stoic face, or he's always kind of got a smile on his face because he's normally dominating the game. But, like, I look at Shohei Ohtani at the plate right now. I don't see Shohei. And if he's healthy, I'm pretty confident he's probably got an OPS near 1,000 in the postseason, and he is dominating. But he's not healthy, and that's the biggest reason why I think they need to bench him.
3: To a certain extent, I do agree with the caller in your point of view. I've seen him, flail at some pitches way out of the strike zone and off the plate. A typical slider he's been fooled on, and it can barely budge and is swinging very weakly at those offerings. But again, if Shohei can be patient and display the usual keen eye that he has, he can lay off those pitches and earn a few free passes, because I still believe. And you brought up the example, Logan Henderson, and the challenges with a couple of fastballs that blew by him. He swung, he missed, wasn't able to make that hard contact. But continue to do that and see if it's going to continuously work in the postseason. I'm telling you, he could easily run into one of those, and everybody will have to take a step back and be like, is he back? Well, we're not going to challenge him again. Maybe they're going to throw more off speed. Maybe they're going to try to entice him with some of the, high out of the strike zone action, maybe something down low, maybe a splitter if the pitcher has that in his repertoire, and see if he'll bite on it. But, again, Shohei still has command of the strike zone and one of the best in baseball doing so. Again, 12.2%. Based on balls rate this postseason, it's down from what he had the regular season, but that still ain't that shabby. So I just don't see him getting pulled on it, but I could be terribly, horrifically, and awfully wrong, which normally I am.
1: 310-840-4910. That's the phone call to join the show. That's the number to join the show. 310-840-4910. We've got some phone calls on Fernando Mendoza. And whether or not it could be Mendoza time in the next 2 weeks for the Raiders, we'll continue to take your phone calls and your texts on Ohtani. Should the Dodgers bench the greatest player on the planet, down 2-0, going into Game 3 back home in the NLCS? He's Brad Evans. I'm Pat Boyle. The show rolls on next. This is BetMGM Tonight. You would have said I'm smoking crack if I would have mentioned this.
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0: 9-10? Should the Dodgers bench Shohei Ohtani? Should it be time for Fernando Mendoza? Are the Rams' problems fixable? We got a bunch of great conversations and topics for you to jump into on the show here tonight. Quick scoreboard update, by the way. ALCS Game 2 underway. Top of the second. Guardians and the Rays scoreless. Man on first, one out in the top of the second. Jose Ramirez, he is 0-for-1. Stephen Kwan and Travis Bazzana have the two hits for the Guardians. And Junior Caminero's got the one hit for the Rays. The pitching matchup, by the way, is Freddy Peralta against Parker Messick. So we'll continue to keep you updated on ALCS Game 2. Let me get you some hockey scores in a bit. It's the Frozen Frenzy, all 32 teams in action. And how about this? We're a week away from opening day tip-off in the NBA.
1: Oh baby. Holy mackerel.
0: Sports calendar is getting incredible, Brad. All right, 3-1-0-8-4-0. That's right. That's right. 1 week away from my Knicks. Smashing LeBron and his baldness into smithereens. 3-1-0-8-4-0-4-9-10. Chris in Portland, but from Whittier, California. He makes that distinction. He texts in, pretty rough weekend for L.A., Monday included. Dodgers and Rams struggled, but at least it was against great teams, not the Packers. At least UCLA beat University of Oregon. Chris in Portland, but from Whittier, California. I feel a lot of people So Rams struggled, but at least it was against great teams, not the Packers. Is he taking a shot at the Bears there? We got a lot of people taking shots at the Chicago Bears in Chicago today, Brad.
1: Yeah, a bunch of haters. I really understand the logic behind that, but sure. Continue to hate on the Chicago Bears. By the way, speaking of the Bears, I was bringing this up during the break that Caleb Williams has changed his IG photo to that of John Wick. However, using a mixed Hollywood metaphor and saying in the text, I'm inevitable, which is Thanos from the Avengers. So a little mixed messaging there, but an arm flex and maybe an indication that Caleb Williams is going to return to action this week in the ATL.
0: Yeah, I would think that's exactly what that is. Iceman's coming back. Caleb, thanks for the, wants the attention. All right, we'll give it to you. We'll give it to you.
1: Yeah, please.
0: Just don't get outplayed by the Penix God. It was a rough weekend, though, for L.A. Yeah, the Dodgers are down 0-2. Rams get beat. What other? I don't know.
1: Chargers keep losing.
0: Chargers stink. I mean, do we even associate the Chargers with L.A.? I mean, honestly, they should be.
1: UCLA?
0: They should get sent back to San Diego. Yeah, UCLA was the great one. They beat Oregon. So that was they carried the water.
1: But they lost a quarterback.
0: That's right. That's right. Yeah, Nico Iamaleava looking like he's done for the season. Expected to miss the remainder of the season and after the knee injury. Yeah, okay. All right, so it wasn't all bad for L.A. If you care about the college sports. 3-1-0-8-4-0-4-9-10. Doug from Woodhaven, Michigan says, my Team Huevos Tuesday bold take is that Washington circles the wagons and wins the NFC East. Wow. That is Team Huevos there, Brad, because I don't think anybody right now is picking the Commanders to bounce back and win this division. I would be stunned. I'd be stunned if after the debacle they put forth on Sunday, they're going to come back and win this division.
1: You know what that is? That is called Huevos Gigantes. Elephantitis, I think this individual is suffering from. That's how big the Huevos really are. Yeah, I mean, look, man, the Commanders' rest of season schedule, I'm looking at it right now. Oh, my God, it's kind of daunting. I still got a matchup at San Francisco, of course, that's coming up on Monday Night Football this week. Then you got the bye week. Then you got Philadelphia, Sunday Night Football. Okay, they could win that game. They're at home. They got the L.A. Rams at home. Godspeed to you. Your New York Giants on the road in East Rutherford after that. That is a primetime Thursday Night Football game there. Cincinnati at home, at Arizona, at Tennessee. Okay, winnable. Houston, we'll see. Atlanta at home, we'll see. At Minnesota, L. At Jacksonville, L. I mean, they're in the hunt because you and I have said this before. In that division, which is totally up for grabs, nobody wants it. nobody is like going out there and throwing down the gauntlet right now and saying this division is going to be ours. We'll fight anybody that is going to get in our way. I think it is a race to eight, and that eight representing wins. An 8-9 team is going to win the NFC East this year. Could Washington do it? Sure. Can he guarantee me Jaden Daniels is going to stay upright the rest of the season? No, you cannot. Can he guarantee me that the Washington Commander is going to play a lick of defense? Absolutely, you cannot. They're number 22, by the way, in EP per play defense, and they're just rubbish, really, defending the pass, but largely because of Mike Sanders still, who's given up the second most yards of any defensive back in the National Football League. How do I know that? I looked up the stat today. So I'm not banking on the Commanders all of a sudden coming alive. They're still in the conversation, but let's just call it what it is. The NFC East is back to being the NFC least. That division stinks. Pat, I'm sorry I'm offending you as a Giants fan.
0: That's fine. I mean, I don't care. They could be in the worst division in the history of football. If they win it, they're going to host a playoff game. That's all that matters to me. 310-840-4910. All right, let's get a Fernando Mendoza call in, and then let's get a Shohei Ohtani call in. Let's go to Brian, who's in Las Vegas, the home of the Raiders. And he's next up on BetMGM tonight. What's up, Brian? The Raiders! Brian! Brian going once.
1: Brian
0: going twice. All right, Brian is asleep at the wheel. That's fine. Let's go to our Shohei Ohtani call, and let's go to Los Angeles, the city of angels. Fred is in L.A. next up on BetMGM tonight. What's up, Fred?
2: And I am here. I've been a Dodger fan since the age of five. Kind of tell you that up front. I did a 5.5-hour post-game show the night that Kirk Gibson hit the home run on KBC here in Los Angeles. So I followed him pretty closely.
0: Nice.
2: Interesting conversation about Shohei, but here's the problem. I would start DePaula, except that he's not going to bat against a left-handed pitcher. Tomorrow, they're throwing Gasser with a left-handed pitcher, which means they have to go to the Dodgers are going to take out Ohtani. It means they're going to go to Rojas or Call. Call's got no power, and Rojas got a back problem. So my point is, I think he's going to get another shot on Wednesday, even against the lefty. If he does okay, he'll stay in the lineup. If not, maybe DePaula will start on Thursday against the righty for Milwaukee. But I don't think they can't throw DePaula against the left-handed pitcher. They've only used him against right-handed pitchers. So that's, I think, the major hang-up as far as Roberts is concerned. And your point is well taken. I mean, he looks like he's in another world, you know, Ohtani, right now. But you know what? He's so miraculous and has been for the Angels and the Dodgers in his career. Anything is possible. He's liable to hit a home run tomorrow. And then the whole thing's, we stop talking about it.
0: Wow. Well, hey, that's incredible information. And how about that? Fred in L.A. used to do post-game shows for KABC for the Dodgers. Fred, if you don't mind me asking, what's your last name?
2: Wallen, W-A-L-L-I-N.
0: Fred Wallen. How about that? Well, hey, man, Fred, we appreciate you calling in.
2: That's just the go to meet Ronald Reagan after the World Series victory. I despise Reagan so much I didn't go.
0: Wow. How about that? A nice little piece of history and some in-depth Dodgers information there. That's great stuff, Fred. We appreciate the call, man. Look, the fact that it is Robert Gasser tomorrow, the lefty, it makes it the decision, I think, a little bit easier to bench Shohei. But yeah, whether it would be DePaula or whether it would be Rojas or anybody else, is definitely up in the air. I mean, I don't think it can be Shohei. I don't think Shohei can be in the lineup tomorrow, Brad. I just think he's injured. He's hurt. And it's clear. It's clear as day. And without his back, without the power that it looks like he's compensating for on his back leg, because it's the left knee, and without the right bicep, which is obviously when he's swinging, that's his bottom hand. It was like if it was the right leg and the left arm, maybe it'd be a different story. but it feels like it's the two worst limbs that it possibly can be for him, for hitting, for his power. Obviously, it's the reason why he hasn't pitched in months. I think it's got to be somebody other than Shohei, and whether it's DePaula or whether it is Rojas because the lefty's on the mound. But then again, how long are you expecting Robert Gasser to be in the game? So I think that's all stuff that Brian Roberts has to weigh.
1: I will say this. I think Shohei's manhood is still intact, which means he'll be in the lineup.
0: 310-840-4910. Let's get to our guy Brian in Las Vegas. Said he had his phone muted, so he's called back. Wants to weigh in on Fernando Mendoza. Oh, Brian, what's going on?
3: I'm here. I'm alive. I'm here.
0: Hey.
3: So here's the thing. Here's the thing, guys. Cousins is having his best start since 2023. Top 10 in passing yards, tied for second with 12 touchdown passes. So the Raiders sit 3-2. Mendoza's not going to make it in the pros, guys. He's not. He's going to be history before the book is even written. No. As a matter of fact, I'll tell you what. Aiden is sitting on that bench, and I got to tell you, his mechanics. He's fundamentally a better quarterback than Mendoza. Mendoza throws hand grenades. He throws a heavy ball. He leads the passers very poorly. I'll give him 6 out of 8, but he was in garbage time, guys. He's not the guy for the Raiders. Matter of fact, trade him now.
0: Brian, you can't tell me you watched what he did at Indiana last year and think that he didn't deserve to be the number one overall draft pick. And you can't tell me with a straight face you think Aiden O'Connell, who I saw 2 years too many of Aiden O'Connell, is a better quarterback than Fernando Mendoza.
3: Mechanically, Aiden O'Connell is a better quarterback. He throws a better ball. Mendoza was in Indiana for number one. Number two, look at Indiana's schedule last year. Number three, he's not the guy, and he's never going to be the guy. And I'll tell you what, they got to get a running back. They ought to trade him for a good running back because Genty's not the guy either. Think about what I'm saying, guys.
0: Well,
3: strengthen that.
0: Aiden O'Connell's a good quarterback. Brian, I'm thinking about it, and I appreciate the call. You know what I'm thinking? I'm thinking you deserve to be in a straitjacket for those opinions. I think that's what I think. I think those are two of the craziest things I've ever heard in my life. Look at Indiana's schedule last year. Brad, do you remember Indiana's schedule? Because I sure as hell do.
1: Yes,
0: and I remember them going toe-to-toe with Ohio State that's got NFL players on their roster every single year. I remember him going up against Alabama and dominating the Crimson Tide. I remember them putting up 56 against Oregon. And I remember the national championship game against Miami that had several draft picks go to the NFL from that defense, including Reuben Bain and Mezidor. And I remember Fernando Mendoza playing a gritty-ass game. Yes, he wasn't elite. He wasn't amazing. But he made big-time throws. He made some big-time plays. How could you watch him play football last year and not? He was the number one quarterback. How could you think he doesn't have it? How could you think Aiden O'Connell throws a better ball than him? I mean, come on. I mean, was that Brian O'Connell in Las Vegas? Is that Aiden O'Connell's brother right now calling on behalf of him?
1: Yeah, I think so. And this is why Brian is not a talent evaluator of the National Football League and a guy that's sitting on the couch spinning wild and contrived, spicy, hot takes. Ashton Genty, the reason why he has not been affected this year, just to speak to him on the running back side, dude is playing on a bum ankle. He is not 100%. Now, the coaching staff has said we got to work Mike Washington into the rotation more. Washington is elite talent. There's no question in my mind, but he's very raw, as we talked to Lincoln Kennedy on earlier in the show, as a pass protector and as a pass catcher out of the backfield. Genty is pretty good in that regard. He's had a couple of drops this year. I do remember that. But Genty is a complete three down back when he is at 100%. And right now he might be working at like 80, 85%. So he's not exactly at full strength. So the Mendoza stuff is outrageous. Absolutely outrageous. You can't write them off thinking he's going down like the Ryan Leaf path without actually seeing a sample size. And the sample size I saw in college was dynamite. And the one other area that Brian missed, and maybe he did on purpose, maybe just skipped over it because it was not proving his point, which was just crazy to begin with, his brain. He has got a Tom Brady type ability to process information. He's a grinder. He is ultra high level IQ football player. That brain is going to win the Las Vegas Raiders a ton of football games this year. Put some damn respect on Fernando Mendoza's name. That call was just outrageous.
4: I guarantee.
0: Yeah, I'm glad Brian in Las Vegas called back, because that was gold. That was fool's gold. I mean, that was a foolish phone call. But hey, we appreciate any and all opinions that you want to bring to this show. But just know that if they are outlandish as what that was, you're going to get slam dunked on. 310-840-4910. We got more phone callers when we come back to get to. Plus, we'll get you a scoreboard update on game 2 of the ALCS. He's Brett Evans. I'm Pat Boyle. 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
5: Can Seattle steady the ship after losing 2 of 3? Will Sean Payton get Bo Nix back to tossing touchdowns? 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

0: I don't know. Mike Tomlin obviously would be a great candidate. Is that a job he would want? I would have to think probably he'll have his pick of the litter if he wants to return to coaching in 2027, right?
1: If they give him 30 hours a week to work on his Minecraft city, then, yeah, he'd be a shoe-in probably for that gig. Honestly, the top of the list is a name that should have been a head coach this year. Right now, the offensive assistant under Sean McVay, it's Nathan Shieldhouse. Who is going to be a head coach very, very soon in the National Football League.
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0: Welcome on back, BetMGM, the night, Westwood One Sports. He's Brad Evans, I'm Pat Boyle. Phone number to join, 310. 310-

0: are scoreless. And we'll continue to keep you posted on that. All right, let's get back to the phone calls here. That was a wild phone call from Brian in Las Vegas saying that Mendoza is going to essentially be Jamarcus Russell. He's never going to cut it in the pros. He's terrible. He throws a heavy ball. That was good stuff. We had a good chuckle about that one. Gerald in Wisconsin is next up on BetMGM tonight. Gerald, how you doing?
1: First off, I just want to second the love for MVP ball for you. And then I would like to order one of whatever Brian is drinking, because that dude is white girl wasted. But I will.
0: Wait, hold on, Gerald. Wait, when you said you want an MVP vote, what are you referencing?
1: Jordan Love, 367 against the Bears. Sorry, Brad.
2: There it is.
3: Yeah. All right.
0: Yeah, I'd love to hear what Westwood One Studio is going to give you a big standing O for that one. But all right, go ahead, Gerald. What do you want to say?
1: All right. So just on the Shohei thing, and I didn't pick it up at the beginning. So you were talking about him being injured, so I didn't catch all that. So I was thinking that that kind of feels like a panic move if they pull him, because right now these Brewers pitchers, you talked about Logan Henderson going right down main drag with them. I mean, there's a reason why they wanted – Logan Henderson for Tarek Skubal. That dude, if he was making more money, everybody would be talking about him. He is good. These Brewers pitchers, they're not afraid of anybody. Might be a little different story if it's as much about the injury as what I picked up on a little later before I called in. Because that would just feel like a little bit of a panic move that Roberts is hearing what the pitchers are doing over here in Milwaukee.
0: Yeah. Yeah. Hey, Gerald, we appreciate the call. We had another phone caller that was on hold that dropped that says we're not giving Wisconsin or we're not giving Milwaukee enough credit. No, look, Milwaukee, the Brewers pitchers, they deserve credit, but it's the fact that like Shohei is quite visibly injured, and I think he should be benched. And Brad, you disagree. Your final thoughts?
4: Again, Ryan Shohei, just move down the order and see him take it yard. I think he's still got a big bop left in that bat.
0: All right, Brad, we'll bid you adieu, brother. Can't wait for a hump day special tomorrow.
4: Hump day! Hail Mary is coming at you tomorrow. See ya.
0: We'll get back to your phone calls when we return, and also why the Rams need to fix their special teams issues once and for all. BetMGM.
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0: 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Great show so far. You guys have been awesome on the phones, awesome on the text line. You want to join the show, you can call or text 310-840-4910. We've talked a ton about Monday Night Football. I'm going to talk more about it here in a minute or so. We've talked a lot about whether or not the Dodgers should bench Shohei Ohtani for Game 3 tomorrow night in the NLCS. I know it sounds crazy, but if you've watched the games, if you've looked at Ohtani's numbers, and if you've seen the way he's played over the last couple of weeks, it don't sound too crazy. It sounds like the right move. Also, after Fernando Mendoza made his NFL debut on Sunday in blowout mop-up duty, is it almost Mendoza time? We've talked a lot about all of those things. You want to join the show, 310-840-4910. We'll get back to your phone calls in just a bit. You can also hit me up on Twitter, at PatBoyle44. We got a postseason baseball game going on right now that we're keeping you updated on. Going to the top of the fourth in Game 2 of the ALCS. After winning Game 1 last night, Guardians looking to take both at the Trop. It's scoreless. Guardians 0, Rays 0. Good pitcher's duel between Parker Messick and Freddie Peralta. Alrighty, Monday Night Football last night was indeed, and you guys have probably heard me say this term before, a banger. It was a banger. How about that fourth quarter alone? 5 touchdowns, 35 points, and then overtime, Bills go down the field, James Cook fumbles, giant jaw dropper, Rams look like they've got the game won. Stafford throwing all over the Bills' defense. He throws for 383 yards at 3 touchdowns. Puka Nacua, 17 catches, 1 shy of tying a Rams franchise record. 17 for 138 yards and a touchdown. Just going back at him, every play, every drive, and the Bills couldn't stop him. And the Rams go down the field, but then out of nowhere, on a 3rd and 5, in field goal range, but not comfortable enough, maybe. Sean McVay decides to run the football right up the middle when they hadn't really run the ball all that successfully all night in the game. Rams had 23 carries as a team for 77 yards. Going into the game, I would have thought it would have been a dominant run game. It would have been a dominant effort from Kyron Williams. It would have been a dominant effort from Blake Corum. Blake Corum had a couple of big catches, and Kyron Williams had 6 catches, but those two guys together, just those two guys together, Corum and Kyron Williams, the Rams' 2 running backs, had 80 receiving yards, and together they had just 68 rushing yards. So once the game went on and the Rams were just Stafford just throwing darts against this Bills defense, why did Sean McVay get cute and get conservative and run on 3rd and 5? It gets stuffed. They go to kick the game-winning field goal, but special teams has been the biggest disaster for the Rams over the last 2-plus years. It's been their bugaboo, and it reared its ugly head again last night. Harrison Mevis, who already missed a field goal earlier in the game, has the game-winning field goal blocked. Not necessarily his fault. It was the special teams line fault, but if you watch the kick on replay, it didn't look like it was going in when it left his foot anyway. And then the Bills go down the field and they kick the game-winning field goal and they beat the Rams 37-34 in overtime. The Rams cut Harrison Mevis today. They've signed Blake Groupie off the Jets practice squad. So the Groupies will be out in full force this weekend for the Rams, and the thicker kicker, he is done. He gone. He's at the nearest Long John Silver's all-you-can-eat buffet. 310-840-4910. But it's easy for Sean McVay to blame special teams, which is what he did last night. Said it cost us the game. Sean McVay was very quick to point the finger at the special teams last year when we got a similarly banger of a game in week 16. when the Rams played the Seahawks and the Rams had a 16-point fourth quarter lead. And then a guy by the name of Rashid Shaheed ran a punt back for a touchdown that sparked the Seahawks comeback, where they ultimately would win in overtime 38-37 on the Eric Saubert two-point conversion catch. That allowed the Seahawks to win the division. That allowed the Seahawks to have home field advantage. That allowed the Seahawks to play the Rams at home in the NFC title game. That allowed the Seahawks to go on to the Super Bowl and win the Super Bowl. You can make the argument, special teams and one play last year was the reason why the Seahawks won the Super Bowl and not the Rams. And it continues to hurt the Rams every single year. They have been bad on punts. They've been bad on punt returns. They've been bad on kickoffs and kickoff returns. They consistently rank in the bottom of the NFL and on both of those categories. And just special teams blunders. Not having a great kicker this year. Having a field goal get blocked to win a game. That's the Rams' biggest thing that is standing in their way. They're 2-3. They have not been the preseason Super Bowl juggernaut that a lot of people thought they would be. Are their problems fixable? Maybe. I don't know. I didn't pick the Rams to win the Super Bowl before the season started, and I sure as hell ain't switching to pick them now. I think it'll be special teams, or I think it'll be their defense that ends up costing them in the postseason. Just like it did last year, when they scored plenty of points to beat Seattle, but of course their defense couldn't come through. Their special teams weren't good enough. So I don't know if their problems are fixable. They've had these special teams issues for a long time, and Sean McVay doesn't fix them. Instead, he points the finger as if he's not the head coach and as if him and Les Snead don't construct this roster year in and year out. The Rams rank dead last, 32nd in the NFL, in special teams impact rankings, according to Pro Football Network. They have a grade of 65. The Colts are first with an 85.5 grade, and I'm pretty sure, and this, again, not Pro Football Focus, which I despise, Pro Football Network, who ranks special teams. They've got the Giants, who I've watched every game. They've got great special teams this year. The Giants, no surprise, ranked 7th in special teams impact rankings. The Rams are dead last. The numbers speak for themselves. The mistakes speak for themselves. The Rams must fix special teams once and for all. Last year, Sean McVay might have thought he had it fixed. He fired the special teams coordinator, Chase Blackburn. He brings in Bubba Ventrone this year to be the special teams coordinator. It hasn't gotten any better. In fact, it's probably gotten worse. It has probably gotten worse. And the Rams don't invest in their special teams. They don't. Mike Sando of TheAthletic.com does a great job. He did an analysis on NFL teams and how much they prioritize special teams based on five factors. Number of players on each team's roster whose primary role was special teams. Roster depth spots used primarily on special teams. The degree to which these depth players played special teams over offense or defense. Number of players who were active on game day but played few snaps. And how often starters also regularly played special teams. Mike Sando's piece in The Athletic showed that the Rams do not care about special teams. So when they get beat because of special teams, Sean McVay, honestly, starting to sound like a hypocrite, blaming them, throwing them under the bus. And look, Sean McVay did take blame for that conservative play call on 3rd and 5 where he ran the football. He said he was sick to his stomach about his play calls. Okay, good. He took the accountability for sure. He took some accountability. But last year, you fired the special teams coordinator after that loss to the Seahawks, and it hasn't gotten better. The new special teams coordinator isn't any good in Bubba Ventrone. Sorry, you're dead last. You have the worst special teams in football. And I think a lot of football fans have forgotten. Football is a three-facet game. Offense, defense, special teams. Rams have a juggernaut offense. Rams should have a better defense. Their defense is average right now. And you can say, oh, well, they're missing Myles Garrett. When Aaron Donald, if he continues to play more and Myles Garrett comes back. Okay. I mean, I could see it. I mean, again, we know Josh Allen is Superman, but James Cook fumbled the ball twice. The Bills were without DJ Moore. And you know that Josh Allen is going to try to beat you with his legs if you let him. And I don't know what the hell Chris Shula was doing calling the plays on defense. Because in that fourth quarter in overtime, it was like every other play, Josh Allen right up the gut for 20 yards. And it's like the Rams, as if they've never watched Josh Allen do that before. So if you want to sell me that the Rams defense later in this season could be a Super Bowl defense, okay. I mean, I can see it. I don't buy it. But the Rams, they have like 1.5 out of 3 right now. To win a Super Bowl, you normally need to have a functioning offense or an elite offense. And you need to either have a functioning defense or an elite defense. But you need to have functioning special teams. Right now, the Rams have 1.5. They've got an elite offense, and they have a defense that maybe, as the year goes on, will get better. They are a complete dud at special teams. How do you think this team's winning the Super Bowl when they are basically half of a team right now? In terms of the three aspects of football, they're half of that. I don't know how they fix the special teams. Do they fire Bubba Ventrone as well? Do they bring in a new special teams coordinator? Do they practice more special teams? Do they start practicing kick returns, punt returns, setting up for field goals, making sure that punts are inside the 20 and don't go into the end zone for touchbacks, making sure that they get good punt returns where it's not just a fair catch every time, or God forbid, a turnover on a punt return or a turnover on a kick return? Does it just come down to simply practicing more? Being better at executing that stuff? I don't know. Probably. But you would have thought after last year when they get beat in the most pivotal game of the season against the Seahawks that that would have been the last straw. And it's not. It's still not the last straw. 310-840-4910. So again, Harrison Meavis, he was the, what's it called? The black sheep? He was the black sheep today. He gets cut. And he wasn't very good. And maybe if they have an elite kicker, maybe this doesn't even matter. Maybe they would have kicked the ball high enough over the line, over the extended hands of the Buffalo Bills that blocked the kick. Maybe this wouldn't have even been a conversation. If they had a Brandon Aubrey or a Kyemi Fairbairn or a Spencer Schrader. Spencer Schrader right now feels like he's the best kicker in football. That guy's freaking automatic. That guy doesn't miss. Will Reichert also rarely misses, if at all. They don't need a guy that can kick the ball 65 yards. They just need a kicker that's accurate. They play all their home games in a dome. And their offense is good enough where it's like, all right, well, if the offense can just get us to like the 45, you know, we have a guy that can kick that 63 yards. You just need a kicker that's accurate. Meavis was at times last year. But that's kickers, man. You trust them as far as you trust relief pitchers on a year-to-year basis. So he was the black sheep today, but what's the next move? And if you think that I'm making a big deal about special teams because it doesn't mean much, I mean, I just ran you through the most critical part of the season last year. The most critical play, maybe, of the entire NFL season was that Rashid Shaheed punt return for a touchdown on a botched punt coverage for the Rams because they were bad at special teams because they don't practice it, they don't try, they don't invest in it. And if it cost them the division and it cost them home field advantage and it cost them a Super Bowl last year, what do you think is going to happen this year? And they're not off to a great start either. They're 2-3. They're 2-3. And Brad is basically, oh, no, they're going to be fine. Don't worry about it. Next 5 games, easy teams. They'll be fine. Miles Garrett will come back. No, I'm not worried at all. I'm worried. And also because, I don't know, Sean McVay, I feel like for a lot of NFL fans, he's like the golden goose. He can do no wrong. He's done plenty wrong this year. He's done plenty wrong. And I think his coaching resume, if maybe going into last season with Sterling Silver, and he is regarded right up there, Shanahan, any other coach you want to take, as the number one, maybe number two, like without a doubt, number three, top three coach in the NFL. I don't think you could say that with certainty right now. I don't think you can. And yes, we're not playing a game in Australia the rest of the year. You don't have to worry about travel plans. But McVay botched that. He screwed that up. That's part of the reason they got their asses kicked in Australia against the Niners. A division game in week one, and he thought, we'll get in there like Navy SEALs right before. That'll work. Then he admitted it. He said, you have a dumbass coach that makes dumb travel plans. That was his decision. They were up 16-0 at the half against the Denver Broncos, who've got one of the most anemic offenses right now. All the talent on paper, and maybe they figure it out. And then they give up 30 points in the second half and blew that game and lost. And then the way they lose this game last night, shouldn't lose that game. Sean McVay, who's supposed to be clutch, Sean McVay, who's supposed to manage the game better than just about anybody else who you trust. 3rd and 5, you've thrown the ball for almost 400 yards against the Bills defense. They cannot stop Puka Nacua, cannot stop him. Whether it's on a slant, whether it's on a screen, just get the ball in his hands, and he probably would have gotten you a first down. And even if he didn't. But still, 3rd and 5, and McVay goes super conservative, runs the football right down the middle with a kicker that he obviously even didn't even trust in the first place because they cut him. You think because of one bad kick they cut him? No, this was building up. 310-840-4910, our vice principal. Our video producer, Monty, says in the show chat, Rams should consult with Kirk Ferentz. Then they'll have the best special teams in the league. Maybe they should. Maybe if Kirk Ferentz wants to hang it up at Iowa and join the Rams coaching staff and just be their special teams coordinator, he could probably win a Super Bowl this year. 310-840-4910. All right, let's get back to your phone calls here, and we'll open up the phone lines. I know we've got some eclectic mix of callers here, so let's get to that. 310-840-4910. Nick is in Green Bay, next up on BetMGM tonight. Nick, what's up?
1: How you doing, brother?
0: Good, man. How are you?
1: I'm good. So, just wanted to pick your brain here. So, beginning of the year, I was like everybody else, you know what I mean? MLB needs a salary cap. Dodgers are ruining it. Billions of dollars. Rah. How does it look if Milwaukee, being a small market team, and then Cleveland and Tampa not being big market teams, both make it to the World Series? And I feel a little twisted on it now because you can spend all that money and still not win it. I guess the guys deserve to get paid.
0: That is true, Nick. And look, I appreciate the phone call. This is a conversation that we've had, we've been having, we'll continue to have once as we continue to work through the Major League Baseball postseason and we get closer and closer to what looks like a lockout. Yeah, I think these small market teams hopefully affect it in a positive way for the players, for the MLB Players Association to have more leverage. If you have the Cleveland Guardians, who are absolute dead last, 30th out of 30 in Major League Baseball payroll, against the Milwaukee Brewers, who are 16th, or if you even have the Tampa Bay Rays, who are, I think, 28th, either way, you're going to get the AL representative in the bottom three in payroll against, if it's the Brewers, it's 16th. Obviously, the Dodgers are number one. But if it's the Brewers against either of these teams, you've got two teams in the World Series that didn't spend a lot of money. And what do you think Major League Baseball and the Players Association are going to tell the owners? You guys want to put a salary cap, and look at this. The teams that don't spend money just proved you dead wrong because the owners are using the fake argument of, oh, well, you know, it's just unfair. It's unfair when all the big spending teams are the only ones that can be successful. That's why we got to put a salary cap on it. I mean, we can't have the Dodgers and the Yankees and the Mets spend $350 million on a team. That's just not fair. When in reality, the owners are like, I just don't want to have to spend that kind of money. That's what it is. That's what it's always been. But that's the guys that they're going to use. That's the argument. Oh, well, we need a salary cap to make it more fair. Can't have the Dodgers keep winning World Series. Can't with their

0: I think we will miss a significant portion of baseball games, at least half the season, if they don't come to an agreement, the owners and the Players Association. And I think that agreement is going to come in the form of a salary cap and a salary floor, where teams like the Guardians and the Rays are going to be forced to spend more money on their teams. But a salary cap of maybe $325 million, maybe $300 million, just a little bit underneath what the Yankees, Mets, Dodgers spent this year, and a salary floor of about $125 million. I think I would sign for that as a baseball fan. But yeah, small market teams, these the Rays and the Guardians, they're going to shift the conversations that are had. I'm telling you, you're going to see the reports from Jeff Passan, from Ken Rosenthal, from Tom Verducci, from John Heyman, and they're going to talk about how if it's the Brewers are in the World Series, again, Guardians or Rays, doesn't really matter. If the Brewers are in the World Series, it's going to change the conversations that get had when they try to come to an agreement on a new collective bargaining agreement. 310-840-4910. Let's get to Andy, who's in Boise. Next up on BetMGM tonight, wants to weigh in on the Rams special teams. What's up, Andy?
1: Hey, man. Well, you know, I had a great weekend. I got the Dodgers. They went 0-2. I got the Rams that are making horrible play calls. And I'm 1-4 in fantasy. So let's talk about the Rams, though. So you're going to tell me, McVay.
0: I'm sorry to hear that, Andy.
1: That you will. No, it's all good. But, McVay, this is for you. So you have Devontae Adams, you have Puka Nacua, and they are walking down the field. They are picking up anything that you're throwing their way. And on 3rd and 7, you're going to do a little square out or a little pass out to Kieran Williams, and that's it, and say, oh, we're good. We're going to try out from 52 yards. What are we doing? You have an automatic offense. You can throw the ball. You can get the first down, and that's all you got to do. So, yeah, you can blame the special teams. You can blame Harrison Mevis, but you are a passive play caller, and you need to be more aggressive. Trust your offense.
0: Andy, good stuff, man. Good phone call. You can tell Andy's upset. You can tell Andy's emotional. He's fired up. He had a tough weekend. He couldn't believe they ran a little square out with Kieran Williams. Kyron Williams. But that was a good phone call. Names are sometimes tough to pronounce. I'm half joking. I'm half busting chops here. Yeah, no, again, and I don't necessarily look at Sean McVay as a guy that is conservative. I feel like, and I don't have the numbers to back this up, so this is just based off of vibes and what I've watched for the last several years of, you know, football since Sean McVay's been the head coach of the Rams. I feel like McVay has kind of been leaning towards the analytical trends, going for two, down by two scores, going for it on fourth down. I feel like he's never been crazy out of control. He's not, you know, the end of the spectrum is Dan Campbell. It's Dan Quinn. It's those guys. I feel like, and then you have the ultra-conservative coaches. Normally it's Todd Bowles. It's the Harbaughs. It's Mike Tomlin. Well, it was Mike Tomlin. I feel like McVay has kind of been in the middle, skews a little bit towards, hey, like, we want to go for it. We want to be aggressive. And so that's why that was shocking to me yesterday, that play call. And again, if they make the field goal, I had a caller earlier in the show that said, well, what if Stafford throws an interception? What if they get called for offensive pass interference or anything like that? There was 24 combined penalties in the game, but, I mean, the Rams were moving the ball at will through the air the entire second half. They scored 3 touchdowns in the fourth quarter alone. And they were moving the ball in overtime. And Puka Nacua had 24 targets and he had 17 catches. That's just not, it did not make sense to run the football and essentially concede the possession to try to kick the field goal. One thing, if it's a 20-yarder, it's a 30-yarder.

0: It's a 35-yarder. It was 3rd and 5 at the 30. They got no gain. It became a 48-yard field goal. Oh, well, the kickers, they hit from 90% from in between 40 and 50 yards. Okay, well, you got the 10% there yesterday. And it was blocked. And it's a special teams unit that has been the worst in football for essentially 2 years. So, yes, that does make that 3rd and 5 decision to run the ball right up the middle. It does make it shocking. It does make it super conservative. Makes it head-scratching from Sean McVay, for sure. 310-840-4910. Let's squeeze in another caller here. Let's get to Sono, who's in Utah, next up on BetMGM tonight. What's up, Sono?
1: Hey, I appreciate you taking my call. I absolutely love the show. Love your take on football. I kind of wanted to get your take. I mean, Puka Nacua is coming off of injury. Have we already seen the best of Puka? Are we going to have another year like a rookie year? Or have we already seen the best of Puka?
0: Well, I mean, I don't know. Sono, after what you saw last night, don't you think that maybe we have not seen the best of Puka or that he has not peaked yet?
1: I mean, it's one game. You know, it's one game.
0: I appreciate the call. I mean, it's not one game. I mean, he came back from a 2-game absence last week against the Philadelphia Eagles, and in his first game back, he had 9 catches for 125 yards and a rushing touchdown. There was no easing back in. That's essentially that's better than the average numbers he puts up. That's better numbers than the average numbers that he puts up. Last year, Puka Nacua was averaging just over 100 yards per game. And coming off of a hip/groin injury that seemed like it maybe could have lingered, in his first game back on the road in Philly, he gets 9 for a $125 and runs in a touchdown. And then on Monday Night Football the next week, he gets 24 targets and he has 17 for a $138 and a touchdown. And they ran it with him twice. I don't think we've seen the best of Puka Nacua. I mean, this guy's 25 years old. We shouldn't have seen the best of Puka Nacua. Now, again, hopefully we've seen the worst of him off the field. Hopefully he continues to mature and smartens up and stops making stupid decisions off the field. And we'll see if he ever ends up getting suspended for this civil lawsuit that he's got against him, where the woman is alleging that he bit her. So, you know, hopefully we've seen the worst of Puka off the field, but I don't think we've seen the best of Puka on the field. I mean, he had a historic season last year, and in the 11 games that he played in 2024, he was averaging just under 100 yards per game, and his rookie season was great. So, I mean, the last 2 games, I don't know what would lead you to think that he's peaked. I mean, he looked phenomenal and unstoppable yesterday. So, no, I don't think we have seen the best of Puka Nacua. I think the Rams will continue to lean on him, and he will continue to be a top 5 receiver in the game for the foreseeable future. 310-840-4910. We'll take a short break. When we come back, we got some folks that, well, they're tired of hearing about disrespect about the Minnesota Vikings. We haven't talked a lot about the Vikings. Admittedly, they're 5-0. They're one of 3 unbeaten teams in the National Football League. So we'll get your phone calls when we come back. We'll get your text messages. We'll get you an update on ALCS Game 2. And also, even though they won, and they deserve a lot of credit for that win, I still got some things to pick out about the Buffalo Bills. I'll tell you what that is when we come back. 310-840-4910. I'm Pat Boyle. This is BetMGM Tonight on Westwood One Sports.
2: 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Will Josh Allen be back there this February for Super Bowl 61? Westwood One Sports.
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1: 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I'm Pat Boyle. Phone number to join, 310-840-4910. You can hit me up on Twitter at PatBoyle44. Twitter is a minefield, man. Twitter is a great place. Twitter is a broken place. Twitter is horrible. I can't get enough of it. I just saw Aaron Glenn is a walking meme, and in that game in the pouring rain, in the one play, he's dangling the red coach's challenge flag. If you haven't seen it by now, after the show, just do a quick Twitter search, Aaron Glenn, you'll see it. And it's like the Aaron Glenn, like, promiscuous face, like seductive face. He's like waving the red challenge flag, like he's about to throw it. And I saw somebody say, with that meme they posted, and the caption was Sean McVay luring Harrison Meavis out of the Rams practice facility with a honey bun. Terrible. Just terrible. I heard Aikman and Buck talking about him yesterday. Like, 243. He's got some size on him. Yeah. Yeah, he does. Well, now he's looking for a new job. 310-840-4910. All right, we'll get back to your phone calls here in just a minute. You know, I've been rightfully criticizing the Rams, McVay, their special teams for most of this show for how that game ended yesterday. But, you know, lost in the greatness of Josh Allen and the Buffalo Bills and how incredible of a game he played. And even though he fumbled twice, James Cook also ran the ball very well for large instances of that game. You know, the Bills defense, I mean, they still stink. They still stink, man. And I just want to say this. There's a lot of things they blame Sean McDermott for. You can't blame Sean McDermott for how bad this Bills defense is. No, sir. You can't bring the metaphorical ghost of Sean McDermott back into the building it's this guy's fault. We got to fire Sean. Maybe the Bills should fire Sean McDermott again. Maybe their defense will wake up at that point. They're 4-1. Josh Allen's the MVP right now through 5 weeks. They got an awesome offensive line. Dalton Kincaid is a great tight end. James Cook, all right, he's starting to have some fumble issues. He's got 4 fumbles now in the season through 5 games, but still a premier running back. And DJ Moore is going to be back probably next week. And they've got a pretty good receiving core. They have an awesome offense. And Josh Allen, Superman. But I still have a hard time taking the Bills serious to win a Super Bowl this year because that defense has not improved a lick. Not one lick. Through 5 games, the Bills are 30th in the NFL in total yards allowed per game, nearly 400. They are 31st in the NFL in passing yards allowed per game. They are 15th in the NFL in rushing yards allowed per game. They've actually improved as a run defense, or so it seems. When you consider the one game against the Detroit Lions, who probably would have ran it for over 150 yards against them, the Bills were destroying them. The Lions abandoned the run in the second quarter. They only ran for 65 yards as a team in that game, but they still put up over 400 yards of offense. But it's because they fell behind by 3 scores almost immediately. They had to abandon the run. And so the advanced data reflects that. EPA per play, the Bills are 30th. EPA per play against the pass, the Bills are 27th. EPA per play against the run, the Bills are 29th. And it's gotten so bad that last week, D. Alford, their slot corner, complained that the Bills fans are too loud and the defense can't communicate to each other. That's how incredible the new Highmark Stadium has been for the Buffalo Bills fan base. They are literally deafeningly loud to the point where the Bills defense can't hear one another. But by the way, in case you forgot, the whole point of having home field advantage is to make it so impossible for the offense to hear. And new defense coordinator Jim Leonard said, if we complain about home noise, we are bleeped. Yeah, I mean, I would agree. But they obviously are having a bunch of communication issues, and they still can't stop the run. And Jim Leonard, I mean, we need to start putting the magnifying glass on him. Guy that was so great with the Denver Broncos the last couple of years. And a defense that dictated, a defense that was aggressive, a defense that smashed you in the mouth, a defense that was swarming to the ball. This looks like Sean McDermott's defense. This looks like the Buffalo Bills defense from the last 4 years. It doesn't look like a damn thing has changed. So is that on Brandon Bean? Is that the GM that has constructed this roster? And I feel like he's gotten pass after pass after pass. Or is it on the new defense coordinator that was supposed to change things? I saw one of the guys from this podcast, Cover One, who do a really good job. One of the guys, Anthony, said, he tweeted out, this doesn't look or feel like a Jim Leonard defense with how bland it largely is. The aggression and front foot style of play isn't there. This is a coach whose fundamental principle is dictating to offenses and not being a counterpuncher, and they're playing almost solely on the back foot. And that's true. And then the Air Raid Bills page, it's another social media page that covers the Bills. They said it's a personnel issue first and foremost, but it's alarming. Leonard hasn't been able to adjust scheme to personnel to field at least a borderline top 20 unit. Being one of the worst defenses in football is inexcusable. And they're right. And here's the thing. Not like the Bills are nursing a ton of injuries right now. I know Ed Oliver didn't play last night, their best defensive end. I know Ed Oliver did not play last night. I know he's missed two games already this year. And D. Alford did not play. That's their only injuries on last night's injury report. That's it. It's not like you're talking about several starters or several depth pieces. They're down Ed Oliver, and they were down D. Alford. And for the most year, their defense has been healthy. So, again, you can't blame Sean McDermott this time for how bad this Bills defense is. It's a massive concern for me moving forward. They were a Mevis field goal not getting blocked away from not being in first place in the division last night and from the Patriots going into first place in the AFC East. That's how close. And it just feels like to me, I got a pit in my stomach as somebody that I feel like we need to see either Josh Allen or Lamar Jackson win a Super Bowl. Out of those two guys, I feel like we're owed as fans. One of those guys has to win a Super Bowl. Like it completes what has been otherworldly Hall of Fame careers for guys that are not even 30 years old yet. Josh Allen's 30. I think Lamar is 29 or 30. Lamar's 29. Guys that are either just touched 30 or not 30 yet. We are owed, outside of your favorite team, to see Josh Allen and Lamar Jackson win a Super Bowl. And I just feel like it's going to be the same story again this year for Josh Allen. I feel like he's going to have to be Superman when they say, oh, we don't want Josh to be Superman, but then they love when he's Superman because he bails him out, bails out James Cook fumbling the football, bails out a terrible defense. And then Josh Allen has the pressure in the biggest game of the year to be Superman, and he makes some uncharacteristic mistakes like he did against the Denver Broncos. And for the first time ever, it's Josh Allen who cost you a playoff game and not everybody else. Or it just will be the Bills defense that costs them another playoff game later this year in January. I know it's early. I know they're 4-1. I know the vibes are high. But this Bills defense to me looks like the same exact thing. 310-840-4910. All right. We got a couple of folks on hold. You got my word. We'll get right to your phone calls when we come back. The Rays have broken the seal in the ALCS game two. We'll get you a quick scoreboard update. Get right back to your phone calls when we come back. Much more football talk on the way. I'm Pat Boyle. This is BetMGM Tonight on Westwood One Sports.
0: MVP candidates are emerging. Coaching seats are warming up, and three teams remain unbeaten. Each week writes a new chapter, new twists, new turns. So what will week six bring? Your home for the NFL. Westwood One Sports.
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0: if they want to take game two. Rays lead it 3-0. A really bad error again on Jose Ramirez allowed the Rays to get on the board, make it a 1-0 game. What would have been an inning-ending routine ground out then turned into 3 runs because after that error that scored a run, Liam Hicks with a 2-run single made it 3-0 Rays. That's where we stand right now at the Trop in game two. All right, let's get to your phone calls here. Ernie is in California next up on BetMGM tonight. What's up, Ernie? How you doing?
1: Hey, how you doing? Thanks for taking my call.
0: Going good, brother. Yeah, thanks for making it.
1: Hey, hey, listen, first of all, Puka, he's not done. I mean, he just got started. I mean, but
0: yeah, that's what I think.
1: I got a big problem, Pat, about the play calling for the Rams. I mean, you can't take your foot off the gas. You got to try to score. I mean, they got a gift. They got a shoestring tackle and then a Darnold, we got a punch out and a Darnold fumble recovery. I can't believe. I mean, I used to go watch the Rams in Anaheim in high school. And Jim Everett, the original quarterback that saw the ghost. It's so sad. I mean, when you're on offense, I'm not a analytic guy, but going on fourth downs or the percentages or whatever. But when you have the ball, try to score. You have an elite offense. It's so sad, man. Anyway, thanks for taking my call.
0: Yeah, Ernie, appreciate it, man. I can hear the disgust in your voice. I mean, that's how Sean McVay sounded afterwards. He's got to be kicking himself. He said he was sick to his stomach. I mean, yeah. I mean, look in the mirror, man. It was your play calling. It was your fault. Now, again, there is the risk, right? I don't know. I think in some instances, if you get into chip shot field goal range, you kick the field goal because crazy stuff can happen, you know, and if the Rams got inside the 20, and then they're running plays and Stafford's dropping back the throw. I think at a certain point, it would be like, whoa, okay, hey, you guys are flirting with danger here. A fumble or a pick or a crazy play. But they were at the 30. It was a 48-yarder with a kicker that wasn't really reliable. I agree. And it was 3rd and 5. And the run that set up the field goal was the most disappointing thing. Yes, touchdown wins the game. Any points would have won the game. You get into chip shot field goal range, which is, for me, 30 yards or in. So you get to the 13-yard line. It's not even a debate anymore. I think if you get to the 20 and you're looking at a 37-yarder, I think that's probably where I would just say, all right, that's it. We're kicking the field goal. They were 10 yards away. You could say it doesn't make a difference. Well, it did. 310-840-4910. Let's get to Rich, who's in Albuquerque, next up on BetMGM tonight. What's up, Rich? How you doing?
2: Hey, thanks for taking my call. I love your show. I'm just absolutely appalled the lack of respect for the 5-0 undefeated Minnesota Vikings. First, we hold the Bears' high power octane offense they have to 3 points. Then I hear, well, it was rainy and muddy. Then we beat the Miami Dolphins, who maybe aren't one of the better teams in the NFL. Well, you haven't beaten a good team yet. Well, let me tell you, this isn't the XFL. The NFL has the top 1,200 or so professional football athletes in the entire world. There really is no such thing as a bad team. You have average teams, good teams, and elite teams. You know, and the other point I want to make is Kyler Murray has too many weapons at his disposal for him not to succeed. People forget he was out for a game with a concussion protocol. He's coming from a bad team. He's got to get used to this offense. And we're starting to see signs of life in this Minnesota offense, which, quite frankly, should scare the heck out of the rest of the NFL.
0: Yep. Rich, I got to let you go, brother. Good call. We're up against it here, my man. I'm sorry. I got to let you go. We're up against it. I agree with Kyler Murray. I'll expand. I'll respond to Paul about the disrespect of the Vikings and Kyler Murray when we come back. Pat Boyle, BetMGM.
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Open phone lines for the final hour of the show. Coming up in 20 minutes, we'll do Sound Off, which we're going to get you a bunch of sound from NFL coaches and players from around the league over the last 48 hours. There's some great stuff. Producer Brandon Combs has compiled a nice list. While the Falcons better hope that Michael Penix is okay for Sunday. And also we'll reset some of the biggest topics of the show so far tonight. Is it nearly Mendoza time for the Raiders? Should they go to the number one overall pick if they lose their next two games against the Bills and the Rams? And should the Dodgers bench Shohei Ohtani? Down 2-0 in the NLCS. Open phone lines 310-840-4910. You can also hit me up on Twitter at PatBoyle44. And we've been talking about the Rams-Bills Monday Night Football game all show long as well. Are the Rams' problems fixable? And do you think they should still be Super Bowl favorites? They're currently co-favorites right now on our friends at BetMGM with the Niners. Niners are 5-0. The Rams are 2-3. They got the worst special teams unit in football. They just cut their kicker today. They're going to the groupie, Blake Groupie of the Jets practice squad. Thicker kicker, Harrison Mevis, he gone. So you can weigh in on any of those topics. 310-840-4910. Quick scoreboard update. ALCS game 2. Rays still lead. The Guardians 3-0. Bottom of the 6th. 1 out. Runner on first. Freddy Peralta. You know, the Mets should get a guy like Freddy Peralta. I texted my Mets fans. I said, is it continue to make you guys punch air every time Freddy Peralta goes out and shoves? Mets bought him for a ridiculously high price in the offseason. He was terrible. They trade him for a low price. He's shoving again tonight. 6 shutout innings, 2 walks, 6 strikeouts. Guy's got an ERA under 1 since the start of September. We'll see if the Guardians can mount a comeback, though. It was a similar score yesterday around this time. They trailed 2-0. They went on to win game 1, 7-3. Can they do it again tonight? 310-840-4910. Really quickly, I just want to respond to our last phone caller at the end of the hour, Rich in Albuquerque, who did a great job at a great phone call. I think I called him Paul at one point because I was looking up Paul Allen, the voice of the Vikings, because Rich in Albuquerque, he sounded like Paul Allen, the voice of the Vikings. And for a second, I was like, is there any way Paul Allen's calling my show, pretending to be a different guy in a different state, talking about the Minnesota Vikings? Is he a fan of the show? Sounded like Paul Allen. I don't think it was Paul. I really think it was a guy, Rich, in Albuquerque, New Mexico. But Rich made, he wanted to say, how are the Minnesota Vikings still getting disrespected despite being 5-0? And Kyler Murray, who has not played well thus far, maybe you started to see some signs of life with that offense on Sunday in their win over the Saints. Look, I'll say this to Rich, and I'll say this to Vikings fans. We did a hot or cold prompt on our show just last week, and I said the Vikings are maybe the most fraudulent 4-0 team I've ever seen. So I'm one of the disrespecters. I'm sorry. Hand up. I'll say this. You know the one person I'm not doubting in that organization is Brian Flores. You know the one person that should probably be a head coach is Brian Flores, especially with the news today that unsealed documents from when Brian Flores was trying to interview to be the Raiders head coach a couple of years ago, and they hired a recruiting firm, Korn Ferry. That's like, isn't that the minor league golf tour? They hired a recruiting firm to basically do a profile on Brian Flores as a candidate. And they did strengths and weaknesses. And the weaknesses were some pretty glaring racial stereotypes. And also said, like, hey, his ongoing litigation is probably going to be a distraction. And so I just think it's further proof that
like NFL teams and NFL owners retaliated against Brian Flores for his lawsuits, and that's probably why he won't ever be a head coach again, which I think is ridiculous. Because all the guy does is build incredible defense after incredible defense, and we saw the Vikings defense the last couple of years. That they look like one of the greatest defenses I've ever seen. So far, it's 5 weeks. It is 5 weeks. And yes, they did play the Bears in a driving monsoon, but a week after the Bears scored 59 points, they held them to 3, and Caleb Williams got hurt at the end of that game. Then they've played the Buccaneers, the Dolphins, and the Saints the last couple of weeks. That being said, just on that, you play who you play. And through 5 weeks, the Vikings have the number one defense, giving up less than 13 points per game. They've given up only 251 yards per game, second in the NFL, right behind the Seattle Seahawks. They've got the number one pressure rate. Brian Flores blitzes like a maniac. They get turnovers. They've been incredible. It is hard to look past the weak schedule they've had thus far, where, I mean, their two toughest opponents were in the first two games of the year. What they did to Green Bay in week one was jaw-dropping that second half. And like I said, you want to make the excuses for the weather. Caleb Williams got hurt at the end of the game. If he was still playing with the Bears, who knows? They beat the Packers and the Bears, but then since then, they beat the Buccaneers, and Baker Mayfield got hurt towards the end of the game. They beat the Dolphins by 5, and then they beat a Saints team that increasingly looks worse and worse by the week. But that's, I'm not doubting Brian Flores, and I'm not doubting that Vikings defense. And they're on the bye week this week, so we won't see them again for another 12 days when they play the Colts at home in week 7, and they'll still be undefeated. Well, they'll be undefeated going into that game, and they'll probably win the game. It's how serious you take the Vikings the rest of the year is dependent upon how much you believe in Kyler Murray. I don't believe in Kyler Murray. And I didn't before the season. And I said, I think the Vikings would probably be 7-10 or 8-9 because I don't believe in Kyler Murray. And I don't think this offense that has Justin Jefferson and has Jordan Addison and has TJ Hawkinson and has a decent offensive line, I don't believe in the quarterback. So I don't think it'll work. And if not for the defense giving up no more than 16 points in the last 4 games, yeah, they probably wouldn't be 5-0. And the noise around Kyler Murray would probably be louder because he came back from the concussion and he hasn't looked that good. He's looked better, though. Sure as hell didn't look good last week against the Dolphins. But he looked a lot better against the Saints last week. Looked a lot better. And if Aaron Jones didn't fumble early on in the game, maybe the Vikings had a comfortable lead for most of that game. But it took him a while to get going. But the touchdown pass that he threw to Justin Jefferson in the third quarter on third down in the red zone, where he literally puts it in the only spot that Justin Jefferson could catch the football over 3 outstretched hands of Saints defenders, that was an incredible throw. That was peak Kyler Murray. And when I saw that throw, I said, okay. Maybe we're starting to see the old Kyler Murray again. Maybe. Maybe. Just maybe. He played turnover-free football. And you could say that there's a lot of room to grow. Each week that goes by, remember, had the concussion the first drive or the first quarter of the game against Green Bay at the start of the season. And it was Carson Wentz. So Kyler Murray's only gotten 3 full games under his belt. And with each passing week, he becomes more and more familiar with Kevin O'Connell's system, gets those actual game reps. Maybe I could see where this Vikings team continues to get doubted. And just like a couple of years ago at Sam Darnold, they continue to win. I don't know if 14-3 is on the table. But I know there's a lot of Vikings fans that have seen this before. That saw this 2 years ago with Sam. That saw it 4 years ago with Kirk Cousins. And it ends in heartbreak in January. I'm not saying that's going to happen. But I know Rich is, I don't know if he's a Vikings fan, he wants his pound of flesh. He wants all the Vikings doubters to say, hey, we were dead wrong. This team's awesome. I know there's many Vikings fans that are cautiously optimistic about what the rest of the season holds.
310-840-4910. You can hit me up on Twitter at PatBoyle44. BetMGM tonight, Westwood One Sports. I'm Pat Boyle. I want to revisit the Shohei Ohtani conversation, because I don't know if enough people realize how possible of a decision this is tomorrow, that Dave Roberts very well could bench the greatest baseball player on the planet and, in my opinion, the greatest baseball player that will ever live. That's how highly I think of Shohei Ohtani, and I feel like that's important to say that. I've said it on the show before. I think he is the greatest player ever. I think he's the greatest of all time. We've never seen anybody do this. We've never seen anybody pitch at a Cy Young caliber level and hit at an MVP level. Babe Ruth, 120 years ago, doesn't stack up to what Ohtani's doing. And even though Barry Bonds might be the greatest pound-for-pound hitter of all time, steroids or not, nobody has ever done what Shohei Ohtani has done. And now the last 2 years have vindicated any of the doubters, because now he's done it in October. He has directly helped the Dodgers win World Series and played at an incredibly high rate in October. That all being said, Shohei right now is hurt. And you've known he's been hurt. He went on the IL back in August. They shut him down from pitching in August. Left knee inflammation, now right biceps inflammation. Now he's also got a neck injury he's dealing with. I don't know if that's just like inflammation or nerve down or what's going on. But I keep, you know, the neck is an issue for him now. He's battling three different injuries, and he is, in terms of health, he's a shell of himself right now. And the numbers show it. The numbers show it. Ohtani is hurting the Dodgers. He is 3-for-20 in the playoffs. He's hitting 150. He's got 7 strikeouts. He's got 3 walks and an OPS of 411. No extra base hits in 24 plate appearances in the playoffs. Hasn't hit a home run since August 18th. And yes, that includes the stint on the injured list. So it's not like he's gone 7, 8, you know, nearly 2 straight months of playing baseball without hitting a home run. Half of that was separated by an injury. But still, he has not hit a home run since August 18th. From August 18th on, Shohei Ohtani in his last 107 plate appearances is hitting 156 with an OPS of 483. Not only that, the advanced numbers tell you just how much of a shell of himself Shohei Ohtani's been, because he's not nowhere near physically 100%. The average exit velocity on his batted balls is down 2.5 miles per hour from August 18th on. His hard hit rate is down 6%. His barrel rate, the amount of times he puts the bat on the ball and gets it off the barrel, which barrel rate is basically a ball that leaves the bat at an exit velocity of 95 miles an hour or greater. Ohtani did that 26% of the time from opening day to August 17th. Since then, barrel rate of just 15%. His average fly ball distance is down 30 feet. And here's a real big advanced stat for you guys. His ex-WOBA. I know if you've listened to our show and you've heard our segment, Let's Go Streaking, you hear it from our video producer, Monty, and his website, batters-box.com. His ex-WOBA, which is basically, it evaluates a hitter's deserved production based on the quality and the frequency of contact. Ohtani's was 370. From opening day to August 17th. Major league average is 315. From August 18th on, it's 270. He's not hitting the ball hard. He's not barreling the ball up. He's not squaring it up. He's not driving the ball. He's not doing anything. He's hurt. He's flailing at the plate. Opposing teams know it. The Brewers are attacking him. They're going right after him, and he's doing nothing. And it's not like this Dodgers lineup, the 8 other guys in the lineup are all producing and it's Shohei every time with the bases loaded and he's failing and he's the sole... No, like Will Smith can't hit his way out of a paper bag. Mookie Betts has been very inconsistent. He's had some moments.
Kyle Tucker only recently woke up. Tommy Edman only recently woke up. Most of the lineup has been subpar, and that's why they're down 2-0 in the NLCS against the Brewers. And that's why they're desperate. And I think because of that desperation, they can't afford to have a hole in the middle of the lineup. That just by name alone, it doesn't even have the intimidating factor. It doesn't carry its own weight. The Dodgers and Dave Roberts should bench Shohei Ohtani and put 21-year-old rookie Josue DePaula in the lineup. And I don't care that there's a lefty on the mound tomorrow. Except we had a very smart Dodgers caller, a guy that used to do the post-game shows, Fred Wallen for the Dodgers back on KABC years and years and years ago. He called in. He goes, well, if it's a lefty, it's Robert Gasser. It should be Rojas. I mean, I don't care. Josue DePaula is not some scrub. He's not some schmuck. He's one of the top-ranked prospects in all of baseball. He hit over 300 in AA this year. The Dodgers called him up in middle of September, and he hit over 300 in a very small sample size with an OPS over 1,000. But if you watched that series with the Braves very carefully, Game 4, he gets a pinch hit at bat against Fuentes, Braves setup man. And he was very disciplined, very patient, works a walk. That sets up the Andy Pages two-run knock that wins the Dodgers the game and knocks the Braves out. We're not talking about a scrub coming off the bench, the last guy on the roster. We're not talking about some kid that usually the Dodgers use to pinch run. I'm not saying that's who that should be playing over Shohei Ohtani. I'm saying it's a very prized prospect that could be a star on this team in just a year from now, who has been trusted enough to be on the postseason roster, and they've given him some big at-bats already this postseason. That's who should play over Ohtani, and only because Ohtani is not 100%, and I don't think he's anywhere near it. Dave Roberts' quotes yesterday tells you everything you need to know, where he goes, obviously, it's not good. You know, he's uncomfortable. He's hurting. And I'm paraphrasing here. You know, he's earned that conversation about what we should do tomorrow, what we could do, and I'll have that conversation with him. The fact that Dave Roberts says he's earned that conversation basically says if this wasn't Shohei, if this was anybody else, it wouldn't even be a thought. He'd be benched because he's hurt and he's trying to play through it and he's hurting the team. But because it's Shohei, you have to be delicate with it, of course. But at the end of the day, Dave Roberts can't feel bad about Shohei's feelings. And Ohtani will fall on the sword. He'll tell him, I'll play through it. I don't care. I'll do whatever I got to do. I'll do whatever it takes. That's part of the Japanese culture, and that's part of who he is. Forget about Japanese or not. Ohtani's a warrior. Ohtani is an awesome athlete. He is an incredible role model. He tried to play through ailments throughout the back half of the season. But if you watched Game 2 last night, it's clear. The Brewers don't fear him. Logan Henderson, who's a good pitcher, and I don't want this to sound like I'm not giving the Brewers enough credit. Logan Henderson's been a great pitcher all year, but he was throwing 94 down the middle of the plate, challenging Ohtani. Now, I don't think he was throwing it down the middle on purpose, but like, he ain't nibbling at the corners. And the Brewers pitching staff has not nibbled at the corners against Ohtani so far through two games. They've gone right after him. And the one hit he's had, he's trying to slap the ball the other way, like it's softball, and he has 74-mile-per-hour off-the-bat single. Ohtani should be benched, not only for tomorrow, but probably for the rest of the series. You want to save him for a pinch hit at bat? Or maybe, you know, he's jacked up, juiced up in front of the home crowd game tomorrow night, Game 4, Chavez Ravine, season on the line. The adrenaline maybe carries him through an at bat. And again, we're not talking about a guy that's playing second base that, you know, well, it's

0: When his ankle was so busted up he could barely walk, what did he do? Hit a game-winning walk-off grand slam against Nestor Cortez in game one of the World Series. Maybe that's the solution. Maybe they've tried it. Maybe he's ailing, he's injured that much that it doesn't matter. I don't know. Is that last case scenario? If they haven't already, the Dodgers shoot Ohtani up with some Toradol? I mean, that's a painkiller that definitely has some dangerous side effects. Gastrointestinal bleeding for one of them. But I think they've got to bench Ohtani. And I quite frankly, I don't think it's a debate. But I'm happy to hear your opinions. And I know my co-host Brad disagreed vehemently. He goes, I don't care if he's got one leg. Ohtani at 50% is better than anybody else. And I disagree. 310-840-4910. We will take your phone calls and your text messages when we come back. And it'll be time for Sound Off. We'll hear some of the best sound around the NFL from coaches and players when we come back with producer Brandon Combs. I'm Pat Boyle. This is BetMGM Tonight right here on Westwood One Sports.
1: Can Seattle steady the ship after losing 2 of 3? Will Sean Payton get Bo Nix back to tossing touchdowns? Seahawks, Broncos, Thursday Night Football from Mile High. 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
1: Welcome on back. BetMGM tonight, Westwood One Sports. I'm Pat Boyle. Phone number to join the show, 310-840-4910. We've got, I guess, kind of breaking news. I was a little bit behind on this. I'll take the blame for that. But earlier this evening, about 8 p.m. Eastern, Dave Roberts spoke to the media ahead of Game 3 of the NLCS and said that Shohei Ohtani will be in the starting lineup tomorrow for Game 3. Dave Roberts said, quote, "In this moment, we're listening to Shohei and we're supporting the crap out of him, and that's it. He could go out there and throw out four hits or no hits, and it doesn't change our process in believing in him. He wants to help us win a game and win a championship. Ohtani is going to be in the lineup tomorrow. I think it's the wrong decision. We'll find out one way or another tomorrow night." 310-840-4910. All right, let's get to a segment that we like to call Sound Off. Before we get back to your phone calls, because we got some folks on hold, but let's get to producer Brandon Combs. Combsy, what's going on?
2: What's going on, Patty B?
1: I'm chilling, baby. I'm watching ALCS Game 2. Looks like Rays, see if they can hold on. Although the bullpen blew it yesterday, but that's it, man. I'm getting ready for Notre Dame BYU on Saturday night. And I'm getting ready for the G-Men taking on the Saints this weekend. I'm very confident that my teams win. And Combs, we're a week away from the NBA. We're a week away from Knicks raising their banner. The championship rings. We'll have a big NBA preview on Thursday and Friday. So the sports are sporting, baby.
2: The sports are sporting. I've actually got the Blackhawks game, who just went ahead with 4 minutes to go in the third period against the Pittsburgh Penguins, 4-3. Look, I love hockey, man. And yeah, you're right. We're a week away from the NBA. We're a week away from 82 straight games of NBA players not caring until the playoffs start.
1: Stop. Don't do that to me.
2: I'm just saying. That's just what it is.
1: My league pass just got renewed. I just got hit for that $110 the other day. That was nice.
2: You could have just Venmo'd me that $110. I would have spent it a lot wiser.
1: Anyway. No, stop. You know I love watching basketball, and that's very much that's money well spent.
2: I know. Look, I don't mind. Look, I will watch NBA regular season. It's just you have to admit that the players don't really take it that seriously.
1: Whatever.
2: Not the
1: Islanders won. Islanders won tonight as well. Kyle Palmieri had two goals, so I'm a very happy
2: they
1: camper.
2: Beat the hell
1: tonight.
2: Out of my Blackhawks last week too.
1: Oh yeah. Oh yeah. That's I still don't think they're going to make the playoffs yet. I still don't think the Islanders are going to make the playoffs. But two of their three wins have been absolutely dominant fashion. They smoked your Blackhawks and they smoked the Devils a couple weeks ago, 6-0.
2: They did. But you know what? Connor Bedard's back now. He's on the same line with Patrick Kane, which, by the way, gotta have to tell you, kind of gives me that little sports eroticness.
1: Sometimes yeah,
2: you feel when you see something exciting. Connor Bedard and Patrick Kane on the same line is pretty damn exciting.
1: It's not those Megan Fox Rowe commercials or the Sydney Sweeney commercials. It's Connor Bedard and Patrick Kane.
2: Yeah, it's right there with them. Not gonna lie. Not gonna lie. All right, you ready to do some sound off? Let's hear some sound from this week. Look, let's start with right last night. I heard you guys talking about, you know, this game earlier, you and Brad. And Brad has that insane take that all of a sudden the Los Angeles Rams are just going to wake up tomorrow and look good again. Well, let's hear what Sean McVay had to say last night after the game about his coaching.
3: You know, with our PAT field goal, not even close to good enough, it cost us the game tonight.
4: 35.
3: Yeah, I'm going to evaluate everything.
4: With the 3rd and 5 play, was there?
3: Yeah, it's. You know what? If I would have known. Yeah, I wish I would have had a better play call and gone for it, got it a lot tighter. I'm sick right now with myself And I'm so proud of that group. You know, this is the tough part of sports, but I'm proud of that team. I'm proud of the way that we battled, and I'm sick that we came up short. And, you know, I'll be regretting, you know, kicking that and not having a better call to be able to go for it on third down and go to fourth or whatever it was. And that's on me.
1: Well, you know, Sean McVay at the beginning, you can see he's about to say, if I would have known that we would have missed a point after attempt, you know, basically an extra point distance field goal, and then he stopped himself. You know, he put the finger completely on the blame of Mevis and the special teams unit, and he goes, you know, we're going to evaluate everything. Didn't fire the special teams coordinator, not yet at least, Bubba Ventrone. Remember, he fired the special teams coordinator last year when Shahid ran the punt back for a touchdown that ultimately sparked that Seahawks comeback and cost the Rams the division and home field advantage and a Super Bowl. But they cut Mevis. They're going to bring in Blake Groby off the Jets practice squad. But, yeah, look, Sean McVay, he's just as much to blame. They ran the ball right into the mouth of the Bills defense on third and five and essentially said, all right, we're happy with a field goal here. So he can be sick to his stomach all he wants. He's part of that blame. He wanted to try to pin it all on the special teams. McVay deserves some of that blame as well.
2: Yeah, no, he definitely deserves some of the blame. And it's not just him. I mean, look, the defense, again, we were expecting this defense to come out this year and just be one of the best units in the National Football League, and they've just been far from that. And you look at this Rams team, and yes, they scored 34 points yesterday. That should be enough to win you a football game in the NFL, but your defense just couldn't stop anything. It was just one of those games, and it's been that way this entire Rams season. And I kind of did say that this was probably going to happen with the Rams being the bigger disappointments in the NFL.
1: You did. You're holding on to that.
2: All right. Let's listen to Case Keenum's advice for Tyson Bagen after the loss to that gross team from the North.
5: You don't last very long in this league if you don't know how to get back up when you've had your ass kicked. And that's just the way it is. There's really good players, really good coaches, really good teams. And if you last long enough, it's just a matter of time. At some point, you're going to get your ass kicked. And it's not about that. It's about how you respond. How you respond the next day, the next week, and every day after that. So I expect him to respond like he knows how to, and he can. This is just adversity to learn from. It's an opportunity to grow and to learn from your mistakes and move on and not make them again.
1: Yeah, I expect him to respond like I know he can, and that'll be holding Caleb's water bottle for the next 12 weeks of the season. Look, I mean, that's good advice. Case Keenum should know, right? I mean, he had a very traversing journey of his NFL career as a quarterback. He was a starter for a bit. He was mostly a backup, but hey, here he was a couple weeks ago dominating the Eagles, and I'm sure he probably wishes that he was under center on Sunday against the Packers because he could have done a better job than Tyson Bagen did. So now the Bears will have 20 the rest of this season and the offseason to evaluate whether Tyson Bagen should be their backup quarterback in 2027 because he was brutal on Sunday.
2: Yeah, bounce back like he can. The Bears are hoping so. They just paid the kid $10 million to be the backup. So, yeah, great job, Ryan Poles. All right, let's hear. This is, I've already heard this sound. So
1: I have not.
2: It's something. Let's hear what Jim Harbaugh says when he is asked what the message to the locker room is after starting 0-5.
6: Yeah, I don't know what that message is. It's just in the, you know, the players that just fight their hearts out, you know, play, give it everything they have. That's the only way. That's the best way. But yeah.
1: Wow. Oh, man, he's not even faking it. And I don't remember Jim Harbaugh ever being like this great inspiration, like Mike Tomlin-esque speaker. But, man, Can you give us something a little bit more than that?
7: Go out there and fight their hearts out. Yeah, you know, maybe smack each other in the shoulder pads a couple extra times before the game, and make sure you wear your khakis a little extra higher. Make sure you know you really get ready for that flood that's coming. Put the belt buckle on the next thing on the belt. Make sure it's really really tight.
1: I mean, my God, dude, how many wins do they get this year? How many wins? And does Mike McDaniel or Jim Harbaugh get fired before the season ends? Those are real questions. I never thought we'd be asking that about the Chargers, but that is on the table. Oh my God.
2: Yeah, look, there are times in life. Sometimes you go through things in life where it just leaves you speechless and you really don't know what to say. And usually those are things in life that are real things, whether you lose a family member, whether you're going through a divorce, whether all of these things that happen in your life where you don't have any response for it and you didn't see it coming. That's not what's supposed to be a coach in the NFL is supposed to be. Like, he sounds like something is happening that he has no words for, but you're the one that's supposed to have the words for it. You're the one that is supposed to have the answers. You're the one that is supposed to know what the answer is for your team that has started 0-5. And I just don't know, after listening to him, how anybody can get up to play for a guy like that. And maybe the reason why they're 0-5 is the guy that was behind that microphone.
1: Yeah, which is crazy because I think we kind of unilaterally view Jim Harbaugh before this year as a guy that finds a way to win football games, no matter what the circumstances. And this either is just a lost season that we're going to look back in like 20 years from now and be like, man, what the hell happened in 2026 to the Chargers? What happened to that Jim Harbaugh team? Or this is the beginning of maybe the end for him as the coach of the Chargers.
2: Yeah. And then look, we have Cam Ward, who last year, towards the end of the year, with all of his growth and his development, I was like, hey, Cam Ward, he's going to be a pretty good quarterback in the NFL. And he's having a tough sophomore season. Hell, we've seen other guys have tough sophomore seasons too. CJ Stroud went through it, right? Like, we've seen guys have tough second seasons in the league. It's kind of just a thing. But the Tennessee media, not taking it easy on Cam Ward. Listen to this exchange between Cam Ward and the Tennessee media.
8: Have you got used to losing?
9: What'd you say?
8: Have you got used to losing?
9: No, I'm not a loser. The record may say that, you know, that we are that right now, but at the end of the day, you got to go through some stuff to try to get wins. And I mean, we attack this each and every day, but I mean, for that, if you're able to look at everybody in our locker room track record, we all won games at a high level. We looking forward to doing that in the long run.
1: I mean, that's tough. By the way, I got a little distracted. Our guy, Monty, who is dynamite, who is nails, who is a stud, who is A-plus at his job. He put the lower graphic up there. If you're watching on YouTube or Twitter or Twitch, on whether or not he is used to losing. And Monty initially had, you know, weather spelt like the weather outside. And it should be W-H-E-T-H-E-R. But as soon as I put it in the show chat, he fixed it. So, I mean, it just goes to show you the guy's a pro. Yeah, I don't really have a lot to add to this one, Combs, but I mean, look, yeah, he's starting to get attacked, and he was getting attacked, and you know, we had the story with that loser Jared Stillman, the guy that was on his YouTube page just looking for any reason to spout negativity or to try to ruffle Cam Ward's feathers, but that's a fair question. Are you used to losing? Because he's done a whole lot of it, and this is a guy that didn't do a whole lot of losing in college and in high school and probably for most of his football playing career, and that's something that he can't be used to. Otherwise, it's going to be time to make a change, or it's going to be time to draft his replacement come April. I think these next 12 games are critical to finding out what the Titans and Mike Borgonzi, the GM, are going to do in April. Because I think it's completely on the table that they draft his replacement after just 2 years.
2: Yeah, and you knew that when he got his, permission revoked from going back and being a part of Tennessee Titans media, that the rest of the media was going to attack. I mean, they're going to defend their guy. They're just going at Cam Ward, and it is wild. Almost as wild as you going after Monty. because he misspells a word. With all of the wrong takes you've had over the last year, Monty finally gets something wrong and you're going to call him out for it. That's a bold strategy, Cotton.
1: Well, hold on. Having a wrong take is one thing. Not being able to spell is another. I don't think I've made any spelling mistakes.
2: From now on, I think whenever your name's up there, it's going to be B-O-I-L. It's just going to be a Monty thing from now on. He's just going to misspell your name.
1: Okay.
2: Bold strategy.
1: Holmes, can we get one more in here? Can we hear about from your favorite guy, Matt LaFleur?
2: Yes, let's. I was trying to avoid it and see if you wanted to go to break, but we can get into it. Matt LaFleur.
1: Oh, no, I want to hear Matt LaFleur.
2: On getting past all of the noise if you're an NFL team.
10: And that's life in the National Football League. You just got to keep your head down and keep swinging. And that's exactly what we're going to do. You can't allow the outside noise to mess with your brain, mess with your head at all. So you just keep trying to do right by your team, by the guys, and take it one day at a time. We're always going to be where our feet are and try to put our best effort in each and every day. And, you know, what I'm so proud of just watching these guys, because it's been a little rocky early on to start the season. And we haven't played a real complete football game until today.
1: Yeah, I mean, but you know, be where your feet are. I mean, dude, just like celebrate. Give me something. You just smacked Ben Johnson and the Bears around, whether it was Tyson Bagent or not. You know, he didn't engage in the smack talk before. He didn't the handshake was very boring. He didn't engage in any smack talk after the game. I mean, come on.
2: So you that's what makes it. Ben Johnson is what you're saying?
1: Maybe a little bit. Maybe just I wanted him to Ben Johnson. I wanted him to Johnson.
2: Yeah.
1: 3-1-0.
2: He's going to get Johnson's Johnson for sure.
1: Oh, come on. Okay. 310-840-4910. We'll finish up on the other side with your last phone calls, your tweets at PatBoyle44. Good job with sound off there, Combs. I'm Pat Boyle. This is BetMGM tonight on Westwood One Sports.
0: The Bills bounce back against the Rams at SoFi Stadium. Will Josh Allen be back there this February for Super Bowl 61? Westwood One Sports. And Doug.
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1: Welcome on back, BetMGM Tonight, Westwood One Sports. I'm Pat Boyle. Last chance to get in on the phones or via the text messages. 310-840-4910. You can hit me up on Twitter at PatBoyle44. Oh, I can't wait. I'm going to be tuned in as soon as this show ends. I'm going to keep it locked in. You should keep it locked in. My guy Denton Day is filling in for Linnell Willingham tonight. And I'm pretty sure, and I guess Denton will have to correct me on the air, or maybe he'll shoot me a text message so I don't sound like an idiot. Pretty sure Denton Day is still doing the Commanders postgame shows for our sister station, yes. Our Odyssey affiliate in D.C. Combs says yes. Thank you. And so I can imagine that was an eventful postgame on Sunday, and I know Denton's a big Commanders fan. I said, you better get after Jaden Daniels. And Denton said, everyone is getting it. So make sure you stay tuned in for Westwood One Sports Night following this show, 11 p.m., 3 a.m. Eastern. Denton Day filling in for Linnell. Denton's great. Can't wait to hear what he has to say 2 days later. And I feel like that's an all-time bad day for Commanders and Commanders fans. A tie that probably feels like one of the worst losses ever. 310-840-4910. All right, quick final scoreboard update on game two of the ALCS. And it's over. Just like that. A very quick top of the ninth inning, and the Tampa Bay Rays have answered the call after losing game one yesterday, a game which they had a 2-0 lead and lost 7-3 because the bullpen imploded. The bullpen, outside of one mistake, pitches lights out tonight. The Rays beat the Guardians 3-1. And this series is tied at one game apiece. And Jose Ramirez, who has often been the hero for Cleveland, tonight he was the villain because it was his routine ground ball error with two outs in the fourth inning that allowed the Rays to get on the board and then allowed the Rays to score two more runs on a Liam Hicks single. So the Rays did not score a single earned run tonight, and yet they win game two, 3-1. Game three will now be on Thursday back in Cleveland. So there you go. That series feels like that's going 6 or 7 minimum. Cleveland's bats, I feel like every time we've counted out the Guardians, and we've done it multiple times, the regular season, the ALDS, they wake up, and Jose Ramirez puts on a hero masterclass, and the bullpen or Gavin Williams pitches lights out. So I'm not counting out the Guardians. I wouldn't be shocked if they go back to the Trop up 3-2 for game six. I'd like to see the Guardians in the World Series. I would, because I'm a Yankee fan and the Rays knocked the Yankees out. So, hoping for the Guardians. But the Rays do win tonight, 3-1. Massive game three tomorrow. Feels like it's absolutely a must-win for the Dodgers. I don't know the next time we'll see an 0-3 comeback. I know the Red Sox are the only team to do it. I don't know the next time we'll see it happen in Major League Baseball. So if the Dodgers don't win tomorrow, it feels like it's over. And Dave Roberts earlier today said Shohei Ohtani will be in the lineup. And it'll be Blake Snell against Robert Gasser. So a couple of lefties. We got a big day of baseball tomorrow with the Brewers and the Dodgers. Fun show. You guys were great. Awesome on the phones. Appreciate the increased listenership. Football season underway. We've got our routine going. You guys are great. You can keep up with me on Twitter or on Instagram at PatBoyle44. Huge shout out to producer Brandon Combs. Shout out to video producer Monty. Shout out to Lee DeLapp in our Westwood One studios. Thanks to my co-host Brad Evans. Thanks to Chloe Pratt, Max Sheedy, Zach Kroll, our whole podcast social media team. They do a phenomenal job. I'm Pat Boyle. 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
1: Today's a great day to be a fan of the Tampa Bay Rays. It's an even better day to be Freddy Peralta. What a game he had. Game number two of the ALCS. The Rays take down the Cleveland Guardians by a score of 3-1. It went final a few moments before we jumped on the air here. And there is just something special about watching the Tampa Bay Rays pitch in the postseason. Yeah, I know in game number one, it didn't go the way that they had hoped, but seeing them return, seeing the bullpen get a bunch of really big outs, really in the seventh inning in particular, they found themselves in a tough spot. They were able to work around it. I mean, I was really impressed with Tampa Bay, but really impressed with Freddy Peralta. I mean, if you know a Mets fan in your life, you got to go give them a hug. You got to send them flowers or something along those lines. They thought Freddy Peralta was going to be their guy. And for the Mets, he stunk. He was awful for them. But you put on that Tampa Bay uniform, you start playing some meaningful baseball, because God knows the Mets aren't doing that anytime now or certainly in the near future. But there's something about putting on that Tampa Bay Ray uniform, and this dude has become absolutely electric on the mound. He went crazy today for Tampa. Six innings, six strikeouts. He did allow four hits, but nobody crossed home base. ERA of 0.84. If you look at just the last couple of games for Peralta, his last eight starts, he's allowed one or fewer runs in all of them. He has an ERA of 0.81 in that span over the last eight starts. He is unhittable at the moment. He is unscorable at the moment. And he today took a team in Cleveland that for the past few days and weeks have had some of the hottest bats in MLB and completely stifled them. Completely stifled them. Now, I did think there was a spot in the seventh inning where Jose Ramirez was going to break this thing completely open. Scores 3-1, two guys on. Ramirez at the plate with just a single out, and he's a guy that has really been hitting well, specifically in the ALDS against the White Sox. His bat at the end of that series, super-duper hot. Homers in the final two games of that series. 8 RBI in the postseason. I thought he was going to come through clutch for Cleveland in that seventh inning, and yeah, the bullpen just got him, man. Changeup gets under it, flies out. And that felt like that was Cleveland's really great opportunity of potentially making this a ball game, and the Rays able to get out of it. The way that this series looks like it's going to go is incredibly exciting. I love watching great pitching in the postseason. I think that's really what separates MLB's postseason for the regular season, at least for me. We know the stakes are always heightened, but seeing which pitchers elevate to the call of important baseball is really, really exciting. So seeing Peralta do that, and now I'm excited to see what the rest of the series is going to look like. It feels like this is the one that's going to be more of a back-and-forth affair, though who knows, with the series now back in L.A. with the Dodgers and the Brewers. Maybe the Dodgers take two, even this bad boy up, and we get something fun in the NLCS. But the way that it feels at the moment, it feels like the ALCS is going to be the more... It feels like that has a much better shot of going deep into the series. As dare I say, a game number seven. I mean, here's the thing that you definitely don't want. If you're Cleveland, just based off of what we have seen today, the potential of seeing Freddy Peralta again in an elimination game should have you very frightened. I know your bats are hot, and it's all about getting hot in the postseason, but it's the same thing for pitchers, man. And when you get a guy that's dealing the way that he is, you do not want to see him again in a potential elimination game or a gotta-have-it kind of game, because you ain't gonna have it with the way that he's going. I'm Denton Day. I'm sitting in for Linnell Willingham. He is under the weather today, so he will hopefully be back tomorrow. Everybody tweet him and tell him to take his medicine, to get some cough drops, make sure everything is situated. But he should be back tomorrow. You will see Linnell on the show. He and I taped an interview earlier in the week with AEW's Kyle Fletcher, who will be with us in our fourth hour. Super duper great interview. I love interviewing wrestlers. Most of you know that by now. So that'll come up later in the show. If you want to get in touch, 310-840-4910, 310-840-4910. A healthy amount of baseball is definitely going to be on the show tonight. Our question, our biggest question, is going to be, should the Dodgers actually bench Shohei Ohtani? We will get there, but you can jump in on the phones, 310-840-4910. A couple of NFL stuff to really start the show. The guy that threw the punch yesterday, we talked about this at length because we were seeing it in real time. After the Bills and Rams game on Monday Night Football, there was footage on ESPN of Alaric Jackson throwing a punch, not throwing, connecting with a punch, connecting with the jaw of Bradley Chubb. He got two games, suspended, donezo, said, hey, you ain't going to play for two games. He's going to appeal this. They always do in the NFL. I can't imagine that the appeal is going to go through. And this kind of continues a string of what has happened to start the season for Los Angeles, which a team that had arguably the greatest offseason we have seen in at least 5 to 6 years. I mean, the addition of Myles Garrett, convincing Aaron Donald to come out of retirement, the addition of Trent McDuffie, which he feels like he's flying under the radar. It feels like we don't talk a ton about him through the first five games of the season. When you're getting torn up on defense, that's normally what happens. But they had this great, unbelievable offseason. And then once the season starts, everything that could potentially go wrong seemingly is going wrong. They're idiots when they book their travel and get shellacked by the 49ers in front of the world and Australia for the first time in NFL history. Then you have a defensive player throwing hands with another. Like, all you got to do in that scenario, if you're Alaric Robinson, is walk away, or Alaric Jackson, you walk away. You say, hey, I'm not doing this one. I'm not. You can say anything in the world to me. I'm not going to start throwing hands at center field after Monday Night Football. Like, you shouldn't do this on a 1 p.m. game on Sunday. But you got to understand, there are 1,001 cameras in the building. ESPN is still on the air. And you know what they love? Video and B-roll of players and the players interacting. And to be out there throwing hands, thinking, one, that you're going to get into something back. I mean, Bradley Chubb was pulled back by his team, which, you know, good on them for that one. He didn't really do nothing. I don't know what he said. I don't know that it really makes a difference. I mean, unless you went like low. I don't know that it really makes a difference. You just can't be throwing punches when you know that cameras are watching. If it's in the locker room, sure. Ain't no cameras in there. Throw all the punches that you would like in the locker room. But doing it in front of cameras, I mean, you got to be a different level of dumb to be doing that sort of thing. And everything that could go wrong for the Rams is seemingly going wrong. They let the kicker go, this Mevis individual, husky fella. They let him go. I can't tell you, by the way, the amount of people that were in our text line yesterday. For those that are unaware, usually I am the master of the text line during the show. So if you're interacting with somebody, 9 times out of 10, it is me on the text line. The amount of people that were making Beavis and Butthead jokes about that poor kicker in Los Angeles was astounding. And you can always text us at 310-840-4910. That's our talk and our text line. But the amount of people that were making Beavis and Butthead jokes about the kicker in Los Angeles was astounding. There was more Beavis and Butthead jokes than making fun of the guy for his weight. He's a husky dude, man. I ain't seen a kicker that big. I got to be honest. Huskier fella. But everyone was ragging on this poor kicker. He's gone. Dunzo. You know, every coach that you will ever talks to you about the importance of special teams. And for whatever the reason is, the Rams just cannot get the special team side of things correct. So you get bludgeoned by Josh Allen. You get bludgeoned by James Cook, who put the ball on the turf, it felt like 1,000 times yesterday. Anytime a running back puts the ball on the field twice, he might as well have put the ball on the field 1,000 times. So defensively, you did a great job enforcing turnovers. and you still squander the game. Couldn't get a stop, can't stop the run. I mean, Allen and James Cook are having a field day, and then you get a linebacker who has more fight after the game than during the game. I mean, imagine if he just used his hands for good during the actual game, you might have won the damn thing. And now, like, the Rams, as far as I'm concerned, have become kind of the butt of the joke in the NFL. You got a team in your division in San Francisco that feels like they're just running through everything in existence. And they really don't seem to have a sign of weakness outside of injuries. And we know that facility over there, weird. They're getting microwaved when they go to practice. We know all the conspiracy theories. I don't need to get the tin foil. There's not really a conspiracy Denton character on the show, but we can make one if we need to. But that team is just rolling through everybody. Kyle Shanahan, by the way, is like the front runner by a million miles for Coach of the Year. This is the best job that he has done in his career in San Francisco, given everything that has transpired with them. They are looking awesome. Even Seattle looks halfway decent. And the Rams just cannot seem to string anything consistently together. Offensively, they're still as good as anybody. Devontae Adams still looks like he's in his prime. Puka Nacua is the top four at worst wide receiver in the NFL at the moment. I like Kyron Williams out of the backfield. Offensively, they're doing everything at a high level. Matt Stafford is still playing at a high level, though he does occasionally throw some silly interceptions. But when you're still a gunslinger at heart, that's going to happen. So I'm not upset about that. But the defense just cannot seem to get stops when necessary. And I think that's the big thing that if I'm writing this in print, which I don't do print. But if I did do print, I'm underlining, I'm highlighting, I'm starring, I'm circling, like whatever you do when you take notes for school, for work, for podcasts. I don't know what you do in your life where you're taking notes. But whatever you're doing, I'm circling stops when necessary. You can be a great defense in the first quarter. You're not winning the game in the first quarter. You can be a great defense in the second quarter. Same thing, not winning the game in the second quarter. And the way that they got walked down yesterday by the Bills, and we're not going to sit here and pretend, you know, the Bills are a great football team. That is a championship caliber team with a guy right now that I'd be hard-pressed to say anybody's playing better at quarterback than Josh Allen, though I will be the first to tell you that watching Josh Allen play quarterback is an experience. You have no idea what you are going to get when that guy plays quarterback. And yesterday, you got the full experience, right? Like, on one hand, you could be seeing the greatest quarterback of a generation. Like, the level that he plays at, Josh Allen's great, is just as good as anybody's great in the NFL. Maybe not Patrick Mahomes, but he's the only guy that's even really close to Mahomes when he's playing at his best. His bad, though, is like the worst thing you've ever seen. I mean, so Josh Allen could be the greatest quarterback, or he could look like he owns an Italian sub shop the way that he throws up meatball sandwiches on a regular basis. And you saw that entire experience yesterday, and the Rams just so happened to let all of the good happen on them in their house, Rams house. They let all of that happen in the fourth quarter and overtime. McVay was livid, as he should be. You're supposed to be a championship-level team. Whatever they're doing in practice, whatever their process is, you're going to hear the term, by the way, process, like a million times tonight. I'm watching this Nick Saban documentary on ESPN, which has been fantastic. I'm like three episodes in. Saban is such a fascinating character, as far as I'm concerned, in the greater football world. He's one of the best coaches ever. But he is psychotic with process and making sure that you were doing things correctly. And the way that the Rams are playing right now on the defensive side, it feels like the process is not where it needs to be. It feels like certainly the execution is not where it needs to be. And they need to find a way to fix that, because if you don't, you're not cakewalking through your schedule. You're not cakewalking through anybody in the NFL. I mean, if you were, you'd be really, really good right now. They are not playing high-level, championship-level football. I mean, they're 2-3, for goodness sakes. Yes, the 49ers are one of the best teams in the NFL. Yes, the Bills are one of the best teams in the NFL. If you wanted to make an argument that the Broncos are one of the best teams in the NFL, I could hear the argument. So you could easily twist their 2-3 and say, well, they're losing to good teams, but the plot twist is they're supposed to be a good team. And if you're consistently losing to good teams when you're also supposed to be a good team, maybe that means that you are not a good team. And the schedule the rest of the way, like the next three games, four games, five games really, are going to be pretty easy. You get Cardinals twice, you get the Raiders, you get the Chargers, you get my Commanders. God forbid the Commanders in November. We're going to get to them in a second, don't worry. But then the rest of the way, you get the Packers who lit up Chicago. You're going to get the Chiefs. You're going on the road to San Francisco. God bless you. I mean, San Francisco is the best team right now in football. I got a Super Six-pack coming of my top six teams. 49ers fans have been really mad at this show for the past couple of days. You ain't going to be mad at me, I promise. But they got those games, so you get the Packers, the Chiefs, the 49ers, the Cowboys in December, which who knows what they're going to look like. Defensively, they've been even more of a mess than the Rams, but offensively, they're super explosive. And then you get the Seahawks twice. Whoever in the NFL scheduled the Rams and the Seahawks to play twice in the final 3 weeks of the season hates somebody with one of those teams. They love television ratings, but they hate somebody with one of those teams. One of those games is going to be on Christmas. That should do buku numbers. And then my guess is that the second one is going to be flexed into primetime. The second one is the final week of the season. So you get the Seahawks that on the road on Christmas, which that place is going to be jumping. On the road against Tampa Bay, home against the Seahawks. That's a really tough schedule to close. Which is a fancy way of me saying, you gotta have the next five. If you start slipping against teams like the Cardinals, the Raiders, which I think the Raiders are coming back down to earth. The Kirk Cousins experience was fun for the first few weeks of the season, but we're not going to get ahead of ourselves. That's not a good football team. They were just playing above their weight class. So that one should be a winnable game. The Chargers are a disaster. I mean, if there's any team that's been more of a disaster than my Commanders, it's been the Chargers. I mean, what has happened to Justin Herbert? He looks like a shell of himself. He already had a lot of question marks as the king of the what-ifs in the NFL, but he's looked like a shell of himself. I don't even know if Mike McDaniel and Jim Harbaugh are going to last together by early November at this rate. They would like to, I mean, he kind of got to win a game or two before we can start having positive conversations about that duo. So that's a winnable game. But if you start slipping up against those teams, if you're Los Angeles, like, buddy, write this thing home. Aaron Donald, go back to enjoy retirement. Like, you didn't come out of retirement to get dominated the way that they did. And by the way, they're running right at him. Like, I think Aaron Donald is playing well, but the Bills weren't hitting a lot of outside runs yesterday. You know, some of it was Josh Allen scrambling, which, like, look, man, there's not a lot of teams that can stop Josh Allen scrambling. But James Cook was running right up the gut, and they couldn't do a damn thing about it. That's an embarrassing level of football for a team that has championship aspirations and was supposedly a cakewalk shoe-in. They're going to represent the NFC in the Super Bowl playing at home because the Super Bowl is in Los Angeles this year. It's going to be this perfect storybook ending for the Rams. Not so fast. That is not how that's about to go. I'm Denton Day. I'm sitting in for Linnell Willingham on Westwood One Sports Night. You can tweet me at the Denton Day. The phone line to jump in, 310-840-4910. When we get back, I'll tell you what Micah Parsons said when he weighed in about the Commanders and the clock management fiasco that took place this weekend. That comes your way next on Westwood One Sports Night.
0: MVP candidates are emerging. Coaching seats are warming up, and three teams remain unbeaten. Each week writes a new chapter, new twists, new turns. 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
1: Game two of the ALCS in the books. The Rays tie the series. They get a win 3-1. Phone lines open. Let's talk some MLB postseason on the show tonight. 310-840-4910. 310-840-4910. We are also simulcast on YouTube, so you can see this face for radio that occupies my shoulders. But we have a poll question that is available in the chat on YouTube. We'll read out some of the chat messages as well. Should the Dodgers bench Shohei Ohtani in game number 3 against Milwaukee tomorrow? So you go to our YouTube page, subscribe if you haven't. But that's where our poll question can be found. We'll start to take your calls on that situation at 310-840-4910 as well. Well, let's hit the phones. Our guy Tom is in Buffalo, wants to weigh in on MLB. Tom, what's up, man? You're on Westwood Sports Night.
2: I just think that the Dodgers should bench him, but who would they put in instead?
1: So that's kind of the interesting dilemma. Tom, I appreciate the call. That's the interesting dilemma that Los Angeles has. Shohei Ohtani, as most of you know, very, very good at baseball. Has not been great at baseball since returning from the litany of injuries that he is dealt with. But he's still really good at baseball. So the name that has been often thrown out as a replacement for

0: Ohtani is Josue De Paula, who's very young. He's like 21 years old, up and comer, because that's right, the Dodgers have a farm system too. What do they not have? He would be the name to replace him. Now, what has he done? Not a ton, and he's not Ohtani. That's what makes this thing so difficult. There's not really a picture-perfect replacement for arguably the best player, period, of a generation. I'll get a little bit more in depth on that in about 40 minutes here on the show. Continuing with the callers, Andy is in Boise, wants to weigh in. Andy, what's up? You're on Westwood One Sports Night.
1: Hey, yeah. So, I mean, I'm thinking they do need to bench Ohtani, and it's nothing against him. Clearly, the guy has helped us win two World Series in the last 2 years, and he's done a phenomenal job when he's healthy. He's not healthy, man. Something's wrong. They got to bench him, bring up De Paula, and put some pressure on these other guys, on Freeman, on Mookie. Muncy's been showing up in the postseason. Let them know, hey, we're going to bench our star guy. You guys got to step up. Yamamoto, he didn't look great last night. And I think they realize that, you know, they're not going to be able to lean on their pitching as much. I know we still got Snell and Glasnow coming up. But let's give the young kid a chance and show these other guys, hey, we need you guys to step up.
0: I mean, they got a lot of big bats, so I can understand that philosophy. I appreciate the call. They got a lot of big bats, and eventually you're going to lean on these guys that you're also paying a very large sum of money to. 310-840-4910, 310-840-4910. Mr. Positive, I know I mentioned Josh Allen, so that means that's basically your bat signal. What did you think of his performance? It was the full experience as far as I'm concerned. You saw the not-so-great, but damn, man, when he is good, he is good.
2: Oh, Denton, beautiful words. Boom shakalaka. Oh, my God. I could not have said it any better. Yes, he played MVP-esque. But I got to tell you, and everybody listening in Detroit is going to hate this, but Matt Stafford is very LeBron-esque. He still has it. I mean, to go down the field, what, in 45 seconds and score? And to be that like that general? I was very, very impressed. But yes, my Josh Elvis Allen, oh my God, he played MVP the way he looked. And like you said, you can't stop him. You don't know what he's going to do. He's like Barry Sanders. You just don't know where he's going to go, what he's going to do. And 95% of the time, he's very successful. Hey, love you, Denton. Everybody, go for your dreams. Thanks, buddy.
0: Thank you, Mr. Positive. I would say that a lot of the times you do know what he's going to do. And I think what really defines a great player is that when you know exactly what they're going to do and there ain't a damn thing you can do to stop it. You know, and that's what, when Josh Allen is scrambling, he is coming for you. He does not do a whole lot of the dancing around. He ain't trying to dodge you. He going to run right over you. It's very similar. Cam Newton-esque, when Cam Newton won MVP. There's a reason those two guys are compared. Now, Josh Allen is a better player than Cam Newton is, but when Cam won MVP in 2015, you knew what he was going to do, and you couldn't stop it. Josh Allen is the same way, and he's always playing, it feels like, with a hand tied behind his back, because the Bills have done, since Stephon Diggs left, the worst job getting this man receivers. I mean, they saw what Baltimore did with Lamar Jackson and said, that looks like a great philosophy. Let's try something like that. And then just didn't give this dude anybody. Now, DJ Moore, I kind of like. He was not playing last night. He was injured. But the Josh Allen experience is certainly one that is entertaining, if nothing else. I'm Denton Day. I'm sitting in for Lynnell Willingham on Westwood One Sports Night. 310-840-4910, 310-840-4910. I saw some comments made today by Michael Parsons in relation to the debacle that was the Commanders' end-of-game tie that really felt like a loss for those of us in D.C. Now, the way that I have viewed this actual scenario itself, it was a disaster. I'm dead inside because of what happened. I thought my football team was going to be good, and that is on me for thinking that they were going to be good. I have looked at it as though everyone deserves a lot of blame in this scenario. Jayden Daniels has to be smart enough to know and understanding of the situation enough to know that what happened cannot happen, and he cannot absolutely with 1,000% certainty make a decision like he did again. On the other hand, Dan Quinn is the guy that should be in charge of making sure that all of this is communicated properly. I mean, Dan Quinn, for those of you that do not know, is what we call a CEO coach in the NFL. He does not coach offense. He doesn't call plays on offense. He's not an offensive guy. He also does not coach defense. Durante Jones has full autonomy of what the defense is. Durante Jones is the defensive coordinator for the Commanders, is fully in charge of calling plays for the defense. So Dan Quinn doesn't call defense, which means his primary responsibility are along the lines of personnel and clock management. What happened on Sunday was a debacle in clock management. Micah Parsons, who hosts his own podcast, weighed in on this. Now, it's important to note, Micah Parsons, fan of Dan Quinn, but he was openly a fan of Jaden Daniels on his podcast in 2024 when Daniels took the NFL by storm, much to the point where it started to anger those inside the locker room of the Dallas Cowboys, and I'm sure their fans not happy about it when Parsons was routinely complimenting Jaden Daniels. So just take that and keep that in mind as we play this clip. So this is what Micah Parsons said about Jaden Daniels potentially costing people their jobs on Sunday.
3: Jaden Daniels probably cost my man Dan Quinn his job, to be honest with you. And I'm a big Jaden Daniels fan. But the reality is, like, he probably cost a lot of people their jobs this past weekend.
4: So you put none of that on the coaches here?
3: Hey, bro, all respectfully, we get coached so much on these situations that, like, I'm a defensive player, and this is programmed in me.
0: So that's Michael Parsons saying, nope, this is not a Dan Quinn thing. This is Jaden Daniels. It's Jaden Daniels. He needs to know this. Dan Quinn is absolved of responsibility, at least according to Michael Parsons, because they are coached heavily on late-game clock scenarios. So that's Michael Parsons. He then continued. This was in the same breath. We're just cutting this thing in half. He then continued and explained more about the situation that started to have me, you know, scratch this bald noggin on top of my shoulders.
3: There's no way I'm taking a sack with 14 seconds left, no timeouts. It would be different if Jaden Daniels was a rookie. This your third year. You've been to the NFC Championship game. You've been in big moments before. Like, even after a sack, you're casually getting up.
4: That was the thing that frustrated me the most.
3: I'm like, you just took a sack with 14. Like, look at the play. Like, I'm not mad what you did. Cool. Do it. But look, like, he's not even urgently getting up.
4: But think about it. It's not just him. This is what's so confusing about this. There's a receiver who was back there at the 10-yard line who was just chit-chatting with a DB from the Giants.
0: Dude, they're, like, so close to the point that I don't think they know how close they are to the point and why this was the debacle that it was. It's because they didn't know. To be criticizing them for lollygagging and not having speed, it's because they thought they had a timeout. I mean, how are they missing this? They are smart people. This podcast, I kind of like Micah Parsons' podcast. I'm not like a regular listener, but I kind of like his thoughts. I'd like to hear from players. How is he missing the point of they thought they had a timeout and it was not coached in them that they did not have a timeout? That is the whole debacle of the situation. Nobody is taking a sack there if they know they don't have a timeout. Like, I mean, come on. Are we this dense? You know, people got on Jaden Daniels for his comments at the end of the game, but he explained this. This was Jaden after the game talking about how the line of communication with the timeouts was not done properly.
5: We got to stop the clock. We got to know his ozone situation. We got to relay that as an offense. It starts from everybody top down, but ultimately, you know, it's on me.
0: Nobody knew that they had that they did not have a timeout. Everybody was operating under the assumption that they had a timeout. And that's what I'm sitting here like I'm banging my head against a wall. And I want this story to die. I was rooting so hard for one of these coaches on Monday Night Football to massively screw something up so they could be the butt of the NFL joke for the next couple of days. And damn it, they didn't really do that. I mean, Sean McVay kind of messed up a special teams bit, but it wasn't nearly as bad and nearly as catastrophic as what Washington did. So I have to live in this reality where the team that I support is back to being the idiot of the NFL. But I just don't understand how people do not realize that they did not know they were out of timeouts. And that falls solely on the coaching. I don't know that they knew they were out of timeouts. And if it was a one-time thing, you could see it and say, all right, well, that's pretty stupid, but we're going to give a guy grace. The issue and the reason that that Dan Quinn is not currently in Atlanta right now, the reason it took him a little while to get back to a head coaching job in the NFL is because he is routinely awful with clock management. We don't get the 28-3 jokes about Atlanta from nowhere. It's bad time management. And he's seemingly, for whatever the reason is, and I don't know what the reason is, I cannot pinpoint a reason as to why the man is not good with timeout usage and why the man is not good with clock management. I mean, he's been doing this at a high level for a very long time. It was once said to me, though. Now, Michael Parsons seemingly said this was different, so I guess it varies team to team. But it was once said to me by multiple NFL players. Now, these were players that played in the late 2000s to early 2010s. So, again, maybe it's different now. But they told me, they said, Denton, coaches in the NFL watch game film. And I was like, well, yeah, duh, they watch film. Like, of course they do. They're, like, pretty open about that. He said, no. Listen to what I'm saying. They watch game film. They don't watch games. And then it clicked. He was telling me they are not great with clock scenarios all the time because that's not their top priority. When they go back to watch film, they're watching individual plays. Now, sometimes they're factoring in, you know, situational stuff, and they work on situational things at practice. But the reason that certain coaches have a propensity to screw up the clock on a regular basis, and this is far beyond Dan Quinn at this point, because honestly, if you are a fan of football, you have probably seen a coach for your team royally screw up the clock before. And the reason that happens on such a frequent basis is because they don't watch games. They focus primarily on film. I wish that I was still ignorant to that, but you know, the way that the Commanders game ended, I now know why that is very much a thing. Quinn has to be better. Jaden Daniels has to be better. I don't think that that cost Dan Quinn his job. I don't know that Dan Quinn's going to be back in Washington. Michael Parsons seems to think he cost a lot of people his job. I don't know that that is necessarily the case. It's week five. There still, theoretically, is a lot of football left to be played, and you can turn the ship around. It's going to be a big ask, but you can turn the ship around. But they got to be better with the little things, man. It's these tiny details that end up becoming massive, big operational failures that really are the make or break between coaches. It's what led to Dan Quinn getting ousted in Atlanta. It wasn't the 28-3 thing. It's after the 28-3 thing, they were never able to fully put the pieces together, and they lost a lot of games in stupid fashion because they weren't focused on the little things. That's the thing that's going to cost guys the job, not just one play in October. I'm Denton Day at The Denton Day on Twitter, 310-840-4910, 310-840-4910. I welcome the discussion on this. This is the first time I've been able to be on air and really give a swing at this clock management debacle. My head's already bashed in, so you can't hurt me any worse than I have hurt myself over the past like 48 hours because my team is a bunch of morons. But the phone lines are open at 310-840-4910. We'll get into some of the MLB stuff with the Dodgers and Shohei Ohtani, plus the fakest threat that a coach made to his own star player on the other side. Denton Day sitting in for Linnell Willingham on Westwood One Sports Night.
6: Can Seattle steady the ship after losing 2 of 3? Will Sean Payton get Bo Nix back to tossing touchdowns? Seahawks, Broncos, Thursday Night Football from Mile High. Westwood One Sports.
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1: The biggest threat that a coach made about their star player in 5 minutes. Denton Day sitting in for Leno Willingham on Westwood One Sports Night. Phone lines are open, 310-840-4910, 310-840-4910. Figured we'd get some back and forth with the Jaden Daniels stuff. Excited about this. Bert is in Baltimore, wants to rebuttal to what I said about Jaden. Bert, you're up. Go ahead.
2: What's up, man? I was getting ready to hit the sack, and I heard you were coming on, so I had to stay up, brother. I love when you're on this side of the mic.
1: Appreciate that.
2: Hey, I let L-Dub know last night, proudly, by the way, and since you're a local DMV guy, you ever heard of the Laurel Boys and Girls Club, Den?
1: I am familiar. Yeah, I'm a Virginia guy, but I am familiar.
2: As a 13-year-old pizza-faced teenager, I led the Laurel Wildcats to an undefeated state championship at the 110-pound level, which, for everyone out there, puts me as an eighth grader. I threw about two passes a game, never more than 10 yards down the field. I was terrible. But I knew how many timeouts we had. I knew the score. I knew how much time was on the clock. Doesn't matter. Before I get to Dan Quinn, it doesn't matter whether Dan Quinn told him he had a timeout. He's been playing quarterback since he's 4 to 7 years old. He should have known how many timeouts he had. That's point number one. Point number two, now you cover Washington?
1: I do.
2: So I'll ask you, I read today and heard last night that Chris Paul, one of the offensive linemen, stated that it was discussed in the huddle. There were no timeouts left. What say you, sir?
1: He did. So I'm going to get to both your points. I will start with the Chris Paul thing. So Chris Paul is the guard for the Commanders. He's the guy that stepped on Jaden's foot in the Cowboy game that led to him dislocating his elbow. Not that that really matters, but just for perspective. He did say that, and I heard him say that, Bert, and then I watched the playback, and I said, well, he's not moving very fast after the play. He was just walking as slow as everybody else. I mean, Micah Parsons in that clip where he's talking about why is everybody walking so slow, Chris Paul was a culprit of that. So what I... This would be the rebuttal to point number one. I appreciate the call as always, Bert. Now, I can't say this with certainty, which is why I've been hesitant. But what if that Dan Quinn said they had a timeout and then they realized that they didn't? And maybe it wasn't Dan Quinn. Like, I don't know who was you know, in Jaden's ear at all times. Maybe it was Blau. But there is the potential. Now, no one has reported this, so this isn't like a stone-cold fact, because everybody is now kind of playing defense mode with one another. You know, it got like a little dicey on Sunday. There's this viral video of Sam Cosmi, who is the other guard. Chris Paul's the left guard. Sam Cosmi's the right guard. There's this video. You can see it on our YouTube page, Westwood One Sports Night, of Sam Cosmi losing his mind, kicking pylons, throwing his helmet. He's not normally that fiery after football games. So everybody's kind of playing defense for each other right now, because as sports and as teams tend to do, they don't really want the inside stuff to get outside. But there is the potential that someone said they actually had a timeout and then they didn't have a timeout, which would be why they were all operating as if they did. Now, one of the things, you know, if you are deep in the trenches in Washington, you would have seen and heard this. If you are not, then I will be the vehicle for you. There were multiple players that, when asked about this, basically just threw their hands up and said, we do what we are told. And that like kind of rubbed me the wrong way a little bit, because there's 11 of you out on the field and nobody decided to be like, hey, what we're doing is probably not very smart at the moment. Because this isn't like a Dan Quinn gets 100% of the blame. I need that to be very clear. Jaden is responsible for this as well. He's the starting quarterback and literally the savior of the franchise. I have said this on multiple occasions, and I will not stop. I would take a bullet for the dude. Not a lethal bullet, but like one in the foot, maybe. I don't need my feet that much. He is the face of the franchise. He needs to know these sorts of things. But I do wonder if somebody relayed wrong information that led to that sequence of events happening, and now that they're just all playing defense mode. If that is the case, like, we can revisit this topic eventually when Dan Quinn departs, because that feels like a piece of information that would come out in some tell-all article that one of the people on the beat get. That feels like the piece of information that makes its way to like a podcast or something like that. When the two sides have eventually parted ways, I mean, I don't think it's out of the realm of fairness to say like Dan Quinn's days are probably numbered in DC. I think just in general, teams like more so offensive-minded head coaches. Now, Mike McDonald's an exception. Mike Vrabel might be a little bit of an exception, but I think generally speaking, they want to move in the direction of offensive-minded coaches. And by the way, the Commanders are like 3-14. In their last 17 games. Like, you can point to injuries or whatever, but that's not a very good record. So I say all that to say, like, maybe there is this potential of somebody expressing wrong information, and now they just all want to clean it up and play defense for one another and not sit here and point fingers and be like, no, such and such is actually an idiot because they told us something that was not true. That's just a hunch. Who knows? In 8 months, we can revisit that topic if that information gets, you know, published by a legitimate source, but I do think that is at least a 5-10% possibility of what happened. Johnny is in Atlanta, wants to weigh in on the situation. Johnny, what's up, man?
3: What's going on, Dan? Hey, man, it's Tell the Truth Tuesday, man.
1: It
3: was Jaden Daniel. Tell the truth, it was Jaden Daniel. He made a dumb decision, and that's what it was. You could tell by the reaction by everybody else, he should have threw the ball away or did something else, but he did something stupid. And that's the thing, what it was. But like, you see it, you can see it. He just don't want to admit it.
1: Well, so Johnny, I appreciate that. What I could see is, where would he have thrown the ball away to? The play that they ran, and this is another layer of this debacle that is, I promise, like, we're going to be done with this discussion soon because it's terrible for my mental health at this point. But the play that they ran and why he tucked and ran is because they had the worst personnel group that you could have on the field if you wanted a quick throw or potentially throw the ball away. It's like 13 personnel, which means a lot of tight ends. And you know what tight ends are? Most of them, at least. They're pretty slow. They're not moving very fast. And the Commanders, for those that maybe are not aware of their roster top to bottom, they don't exactly have a bunch of like super athletes at tight end. They have good players at tight end, but they don't have super athletes. Nobody is getting separation. So there is the potential of, if he throws it away, but he's still in the pocket and nobody is, you know, in a position to where they are open or even what they would call in the area of being open, is then you get an intentional grounding and you run the clock down with a penalty. You lose 10 seconds and the game is over. So, like, there's a lot of different things that were put into play. The fact that, again, nobody on the offense, nobody on the sideline was screaming just to spike the ball with 8 seconds left. Because the play clock would have taken it down to about 8-9 seconds. The fact that nobody was screaming or nobody had the intuition, and again, this is on Jaden too, that nobody had the intuition to just spike the football was preposterous. The idea of, we're just doing exactly what we are told with no real thought behind it and no real thought to the consequences of the actions is very bad. It's an awful look for the team. And it gave us the biggest blunder. I mean, I can't think of a time where I have seen something dumber than that. Like, it's literally up there with butt fumbles level of stupid. But at least the butt fumble was an attempt to make something out of nothing. They made nothing out of something. And I would argue that that's even worse. So that's been the whole discussion. Like, my social media feed has been just bombarded with this. And there's a lot of you maybe that don't care about the Commanders. We're done with them after this because they've done enough damage to me. They've done enough damage to you. I'm ready to move on from this. We'll see what they can do. I mean, they get the 49ers on Monday night. So you're coming off of the dumbest play in recent NFL history, and you get the team that is the juggernaut of the NFL right now in the San Francisco 49ers. You quite literally couldn't ask for a worse opponent coming on your schedule after the debacle that was the end of the Giants game. If they get torched by San Francisco, that might be the final straw on the general coaching staff that is currently running the Commanders. And I mean, who knows? It could be even further up the ladder than just the coaching staff, depending on how bad that actual game goes. I'm Denton Day. I'm sitting in for Lynnell Willingham on a Westwood One Sports Night. It is Tell the Truth Tuesday, as Johnny mentioned. So we will get into some of your favorite truths from this week in the NFL. But when we get back, we're going back to the Diamond, the Dodgers, the Brewers. Why the idea of Shohei Ohtani being benched is not as crazy as you think. That's next on Westwood One Sports Night.
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0: And it feels crazy for me to say that out loud. But the idea and the philosophy of just attempting to force a redemption story when your back is against the wall down 0-2, like you don't have a bunch of other great players, like you don't have a bunch of other really impressive bats in the lineup, I'm a bit uncomfortable with that. And I can understand, hey man, that's a $700 million price tag. We are not benching him. I get that thought. But eventually the Dodgers are going to have to, hey, are we trying to win a championship or are we trying to appease the fact that we're paying this dude $700 million? Because you know what's really crazy? If you bench him for game number three, you can bring him back in game four. If you bench him for game number three and four and you get to a game five because of it, you can bring him back in game number five. Hell, you could even bring him back in game number three. He could just not start. You have a lot of different options. But when you watch Shohei Ohtani, he is clearly not the version of Ohtani that has become one of the greatest players in the game's history, certainly of this generation. He is not the Shohei Ohtani that you broke out this crazy, unbelievable checkbook for to pay $700 million, most of which is deferred money. He just doesn't look like that dude anymore. And it's a number of different injuries, knee situation, bicep situation. I mean, the list of injuries is there. So you can point to, hey, maybe if he just gets a little bit better, maybe if he just feels a little bit better, maybe if we just use some of the money that we have at our disposal, because they paid him $700 million and they still have a lot of money. That's the benefit of the deferred thing. We could get like this crazy cryo ice tub therapy situation with infrared light that everybody raves about. I don't know what that means. I'm a millennial, but not that much. I don't do red light therapy. It feels expensive, whatever. But they have the money. They could do all of those things and use all of the greatest, brightest technology to get him healed for game number four. That's all at their disposal, but it's very clear he is not comfortable at the plate. And that could be injury. That could be a mental situation, but it could be this combination of both. But that really puts you as a team in a tough spot. I don't think they care about perception, the Dodgers. I don't. But America's rooting for your downfall. That is very clear. You are the villain of the sport. But don't you like want to be the villain and win? You're on the cusp of a three-peat. If Shohei Ohtani doesn't give you the best opportunity right now, again, you can bring him back in game four. You can bring him back if you come back from this 0-2 deficit that you find yourself in against the Milwaukee Brewers. Let's just say the pitching becomes automatic again. All that money that you spend on all these big arms really starts to finally, you get the ROI, the return on the investment on the money that you gave a lot of these dudes. If the series turns, you can always bring him back and hopefully whatever hurdle that is currently in front of him, he has figured out a way to get over it. But you know, I started jotting down some of the numbers for Shohei Ohtani, and it was staggering how poor he has been, not just in the postseason, though he's been very bad in the postseason, but really dating back for the last like month and a half. So in just the NLCS, he's 1 of 7. Not very good. Don't need to tell you that. He's 1 of 7. He's walked once. He's crossed the plate once. He scored a run. He struck out 3 times. That's in 2 games. Now, admittedly, the Brewers pitching staff is pretty darn good, right? They have a pitching staff that you could argue rivals the Dodgers. I still think the Dodgers, at least on paper, have one of the best pitching staffs in all of Major League Baseball. But what the Brewers are doing right now on the mound is nothing short of sensational. So that's just the NLCS. In the NLDS, he was 2 of 13, took 2 walks, 4 strikeouts, did score another run. So for those that are counting at home, or if you're not counting at home and you want me to do the work for you, I got you. Don't worry. He's 3 of 20 in the postseason. That's a batting average of 150. He struck out 7 times. So he has double the amount of strikeouts as he does hits. For a guy that is supposed to be the face of the franchise, the face of the sport, and the guy that you gave a record-breaking contract to. Furthermore, since September, so dating all the way back almost a month and a half, he's 9 of 50. Now, he didn't play every game in September. That needs to be pointed out. You know, the injuries were a factor in that. But since September, he is 9 of 50, which is also a 150 batting average. And he has one RBI. He has not hit a home run, Shohei Ohtani, the $700 million man, the guy that is the best player in baseball when he is fully active and healthy. He has not hit a home run since August 18th. Now, if you pull out your smartphone and you're on the East Coast, you will notice it is October 14th. If you are not on the East Coast, it is October 13th. Minor difference, but still highlighting the fact that it's been nearly 2 months since Shohei Ohtani has hit a home run. I don't know that you can just keep putting him out there and hoping for the best. I don't know that you can just keep putting him out there and hoping for some Disney Channel-esque redemption story. Now, maybe the Dodgers have sold their soul and they will get this Ohtani redemption story. Lord knows they have enough money to buy it, right? Maybe that's what they get. Maybe I'm going to spend 20 minutes talking about Shohei Ohtani and why I don't think benching him is crazy. And then he goes for two homers in game number three and looks like the best player to ever step foot on a baseball field. Maybe all of that happens. I wouldn't put my money on it. It feels like it's very rare in the postseason where a guy goes from being ice cold to nuclear in the blink of an eye. Now, we see a lot of guys get really hot all of a sudden. But it does feel like there's like a ramp-up period to that, to where they're playing well at the end of the regular season, and then the first game they might play well, and then the second one they really explode, and it becomes this ramp-up period to where they become the best player in the postseason. A great example of that for me, at least off the top of my head, is Bryce Harper a couple of years ago with the Philadelphia Phillies, where it felt like this was finally his culmination of being the chosen one. He was just electric for Philadelphia in the entire run in the National League postseason, and then they ran into a bigger and a better team, and offensively he was doing his best in the World Series, but nobody else could carry the load, and they end up losing that World Series. But it's a great example of a guy that just gets hot over time, and then he ends up just being nuclear for a couple of games and willing his team to victory. I don't know that we've seen a guy that is 9 of 50 in the last month and a half just all of a sudden explode in the postseason, going up against a team in Milwaukee right now that feels like they have all of the momentum. Now, the question is, will they actually bench him? Should they bench him is my question for you at 310-840-4910, 310-840-4910. That's our poll question on our YouTube page as well. We're simulcast on YouTube, so you can go Westwood One Sports Night. Our poll question is there. Should the Dodgers bench Shohei Ohtani? Dave Roberts answered that question, and he said that Shohei Ohtani is adamant that he wants to go in game number three.
1: I did talk to Sho, had a great conversation. He's adamant. He feels good enough to be in there. He's close to finding something with his swing, and I feel great about it. And so, yeah, he wants to be in there and help us win a ball game and win a championship. So great conversation, and I'm excited about having him in there.
0: Well, I didn't think the conversation was going to be bad. If the guy's adamant about playing, I can't imagine he was going to be Eeyore when it was time to talk. The finding something with his swing, though, that makes me feel like it's more than just the injury, that there is this mental component to what Shohei Ohtani has dealt with over the last month and a half. Because, you know, in game number two, there was this swing in, or the strikeout, his appearance at the plate in the sixth inning, where it looked like he just didn't have his full legs underneath him. And it becomes dangerous. I mean, the way that he kind of bounced back, it almost looked like he was hyperextending on the lower extremities. That becomes very, very dangerous. Now, we need to bring in our Dodgers insider on the show. You know him as Oliver Popular. You also know him as the man behind the phones when you call us at 310-840-4910. He is also a massive Dodger fan. And Oliver, you and I were talking about this a little bit yesterday when this news from Ken Rosenthal was first reported, or the idea rather, not news, but the idea and the concept was first reported. As a guy that lives and breathes Dodger baseball, are you pro or anti benching of Shohei Ohtani?
2: This is quite honestly, you know, when you see stuff in the news where someone has to make a huge decision and you go, oh, thank the Lord, I don't have his job. I can't. This is probably the most direct example of that for me, because here's the thing. This happened last year in the postseason with Andy Páez. Andy Páez went 4-for-58, I believe the number was.
0: Whew.
2: I think his OPS was under 300. It was something ridiculous like that, and I don't think Dave Roberts benched Andy Páez until like halfway through the World Series. Ironically, he was the one who made the amazing catch in Game 7 when he collided with Kike Hernandez. It just doesn't seem like he's going to get benched. It doesn't seem to be that's the philosophy of Dave Roberts. It's going to be rough if the Dodgers don't figure it out and Milwaukee goes up 3-0. I think also it speaks to not a lack of trust in Jose DePaula, but if you really believed he could just go in there and you could just immediately implement him into the lineup, it just seems like too simple of a solution to not do. So I wonder if there's something there where for some reason, one way or another, they're not yet ready to take off the governor for DePaula, because I don't know what else it would be.
0: Yeah, I think it's that. And I also wonder if this was a 1-1 series, I feel like you'd be a little bit more open to it. Because, again, like it only has to be for a game. And I'm glad you brought up the scenario from last year. All you got to do is take Shohei out for a game. And, like, hey, man, just get the mental right. But because they're down 0-2, there has to be this feeling of pressure. And, you know, they can talk about maybe not feeling the pressure. When you're this deep into the postseason, you feel it.
2: Yeah.
0: Like, we don't have to be obtuse about this. We don't have to be dumb. You feel the pressure, especially considering that you are going for a three-peat, something that hasn't been done in like 25 years. The Yankees, the last team to do so. Boy, their fans would love something like that now. And then before the Yankees, you had to go back like 50 years, right? Like, it's a very rare occurrence in baseball, and they are on the precipice of joining the most elite of the elite fraternities to be able to say that they three-peated. I do wonder if it was a 1-1 series, if this decision would be easier to just, hey, take a game, get the mental right, and then we're going to bring you back for game number 4, and the hope that whatever you did over your break, right? Hey, maybe you meditated. I don't know what Shohei Ohtani does to find peace in his life, but meditated, you did some hot yoga, something, it got you right, and then you come back into game number 4, and you are the best player in the world, but because you're down 0-2, like when you go down 0-3, we've seen it done before. Obviously, a team come back from that, but like, man, it's a very, very difficult thing, even if you are the Los Angeles Dodgers. It's not the only thing that Dave Roberts said on Shohei, and it kind of goes back to me thinking that there might be trying too much for a redemption theory. Here's Roberts again on Shohei Ohtani and the reason that he's going to go in Game 3.
1: We're listening to Shohei, and we're going to support the crap out of him and believe in him, and that's it, you know. And it's like he can go out there and throw out 4 hits or no hits, and it's like it doesn't change our process and how we're going about it and believing in him. So, I mean, at the end of the day, that's kind of dumbing it down, I guess.
0: I appreciate it being dumbed down. The idea of Ohtani coming out there and just getting like no hits in a game, in an important game, nonetheless, when you're at home, that feels like a hard thing to be comfortable with. And again, Oliver, if I'm speaking out of turn here from like a Dodgers perspective, let me know. But that feels like there is, on one hand, going down with the ship and saying, hey, we paid you $700 million. We need you to be the one that is in. We want you to be the man in the arena, to steal the Tom Brady and Winston Churchill line, right? We need you to be the man that is in the arena going down with the ship. We ain't paying you to just sit in the clubhouse, eat sunflower seeds or whatever the hell the Dodgers have in their clubhouse. But at the same time, the player is never going to tell you, eh, not feeling it.
2: Yeah, this is a bit of a weird one, because that's what I don't understand. I can't imagine anyone at that level in the big leagues, the NFL, the NBA, would say, yeah, take me out. I mean, we literally saw Tyrese Haliburton blow his Achilles out when he clearly should not have been playing, and it was because it was a Game 7. And, I mean, I would want to live with that, knowing I pulled myself out of Game 7. And I just, the other thing, too, the angle of, oh, he's our $700 million man. I don't think that has a big factor in it. And the direct example is Kyle Tucker is hitting eighth, and he makes $60 million a year. I don't think that there's that side of it where, oh, we have to have him hitting fourth, batting cleanup. I mean, I don't think any of us could say how much Kike Hernandez makes. It's not nearly $70 million a year. If obviously, it's deferred with Ohtani. But you get what I'm saying. Like, I don't think that's playing much of a factor into it. I think it's more so that they're just riding their horses. And it's just, it's also not just him, but because who he is, it's going to be glorified. It's the same thing with Aaron Judge when in the World Series in 2024, where he was struggling mightily. And obviously, he had that huge error, but then there were two infield errors. And then that's when the onslaught happened in that game five that Yankees fans wish never happened, obviously. So there's more than just him struggling. That's the problem. I mean, Will Smith is struggling immensely, although he had some really good at-bats in game two. I think he lined out three times or something like that. Max Muncy did not have a great game two. Freddie Freeman didn't look great at the... He hasn't really looked great in either game so far this series. So it's an entire offensive thing. I mean, they came into the series with, I believe it was two extra base hits with runners in scoring position from the Atlanta series. This is an entire lineup situation. This is not just everyone else is getting it done and then your big guy is not getting it done. This is an entire lineup with the exception of maybe two players so far.
0: Which means they are tired. The lineup needs to get their ass in check.
2: Yeah, because Milwaukee's not unconfident. I hope people that have watched the series understand Milwaukee's very, very good. Yeah. Like, they don't do anything bad. They don't do anything bad. And they are the scariest team to play in the postseason because they hit with two strikes, they apply pressure on the bases, they just do all the little things at a very high level. That's why they won 103 games.
0: I was about to say, you don't accidentally stumble into 103 games. You might be able to stumble into 83 wins, but 103, there is just something different about them. Robert in the chat, you were on YouTube, Westwood One Sports Night. Robert in the chat puts, the Yankees handled their Aaron Judge situation correctly by not playing him in the postseason, even though Judge was adamant he could play. Dodgers let Ohtani dictate if he could play or not. That is a very interesting balance and comparison. I mean, I think just generally speaking, Ohtani and Judge, because they have dominated MVP conversations and MVP awards for the past few years, are always going to be compared in some way, shape, or form to another, despite the fact they're radically different players. But this situation is very, very similar to one another. And I would just reiterate, Oliver made the point. I will make the point. When you guys get on the phones at 310-840-4910, you will probably make the point as well. There is not a professional athlete that's going to say in game number three of an important playoff series, I can't go. If you're going to leave it up to them and they are medically attached, right? Like if your knee is hanging off of the bone, maybe they're going to be smart about it. But if they feel like they are healthy to go, they're always going to say yes. We've seen one guy check himself out of a game recently, and his career has never been the same. That was Anthony Richardson with the Colts. He's the only example of a guy that decided, hey, man, I can't go. I need to take a play off. And you've literally never looked at him the same. There's not a chance that if you go to Ohtani, sit him in a room and be like, hey, man, can you go? He's going to say yes. I mean, of course he is. He actually did talk about this. So he did an impromptu press availability today. So Dave Roberts was always scheduled to speak. Ohtani, I don't believe, was and decided to. This was Ohtani discussing his decision on giving it a go in game number three.
3: Yes, the symptoms have subdued a lot, especially when I was on the IL, spending that time just being able to reduce the symptoms. As of now, with the swing, it's a daily process of trying different things, different feel on a daily basis.
0: So that's Ohtani. That was through his interpreter. But that's Ohtani discussing the swing and the symptoms with the injuries. I will admit, just on the surface, like very surface level analysis here, the idea of still trying things is a little alarming because you're too deep into the season to still be trying things. You want to have this ironed out. Now, obviously, every single series is going to be different. Maybe the trying things is just dealing with the pitchers that Milwaukee is throwing and how good they have been in this series, but just the entire season. but still trying things. Like, it's great to try things in April, in July. We know slumps happen in baseball. This isn't new. You play so many damn games. Slumps are bound to happen, but this is just happening for the Dodgers as a unit, but Shohei Ohtani in particular, at the absolute worst time. They are not going to bench him. If you were in the position of decision maker for the Dodgers, would you bench Shohei Ohtani? 310-840-4910, 310-840-4910.

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1: If you had the power and you ran the Dodgers, would you bench Shohei Ohtani? That's a big ask, but the guy's hurt. He's not playing well. He's batting 150 over the past 50 at bats. Thumbs down. Big, big thumbs down. The guy hasn't hit a homer since the middle of August. We're in October now. It's been almost two full months since Ohtani has hit a homer. Now, in fairness, he hasn't played in every game. But still, this is one of the best players in the world. He's just not playing at a high level. Would you bench him if you had the power? 310-840-4910. Chris is in Santa Clara, wants to weigh in. Chris, what's up? You're on Westwood One Sports Night.
2: Hey, I'm a big Dodger fan. I hope they turn it around this week. And I also want to be looking just in case, you know, if this doesn't happen, maybe even if it does. Yeah, you know, I think the Dodgers have been successful because they know when to cut their most beloved players and trade them someplace else. I mean, you and I could both name 10 of them in the last decade, easy, who, you know, still had a few years, but it was time to go. Are there any American League teams that would take the remaining 7 years of Shohei's contract if they knew he couldn't pitch and he was going to be a 260, 25 home run designated hitter for those years, and that would be the limit?
1: So I think the simple answer is yes. I appreciate the call, Chris. If I am correct, I believe you called yesterday, so I'm glad that we get to chat again. There are absolutely teams that if they have the money, they would take Shohei Ohtani. I don't think they would take him knowing that he could not pitch at that number. I also do not know the rules and regulation for trading a player with the amount of deferred money that Shohei Ohtani has, or for any player for that matter. My understanding is that the deferred money is paid by the team that signed the contract. So, like, as an example, I believe the Nationals, the Washington Nationals, when they signed Max Scherzer all the way back in 2013, there was deferred money on that contract. The Nats were kind of one of the few teams that in the very beginning liked to do the deferred money bit. They just don't spend nearly as much as the Dodgers. But there was deferred money on that Scherzer contract, in my understanding. I don't know this for a fact. But my understanding is that they were on the hook for the deferred money. And there is zero chance that if that is how it has to be, that the Dodgers would make that trade. Because you ain't going to pay him $600 million to be great somewhere else. So there would have to be some sort of adjustment to the contract, which in turn would hurt the Dodgers because there's not... I think if you trade Ohtani and you rework the contract to whoever is getting Ohtani in return is going to be on the hook for like $650 million. Because again, like the guy hasn't really been paid hardly at all from the Dodgers. He gets a hella endorsement money because he's Shohei Ohtani. But he's not really getting his salary from the Dodgers is not, you know, incredibly high because of the deferred. You'd basically be trading him for $650 million over the course of like seven seasons. And I don't know that there is a team that would want to take that on. Or if they do, the return that you would be getting if you were Los Angeles likely would not justify moving Ohtani. It's very complex. They kind of put themselves in a very tough position, a tough situation. But there is this added layer, Chris. This is the elephant in the room. We don't really know what baseball is going to look like in the future in terms of the way that contracts and pay is determined. I would imagine there's going to be some form, if they do add a salary cap, there's going to be some form of grandfather clause to where if you have already signed a contract that has massive amounts of deferrals that allows you to, you know, circumvent or get around salary cap or things of that nature, that you might be able to get a lot of that grandfathered in, but I don't know. And I think that mystery really puts this in an even more unique situation. I don't think they're going to trade Shohei Ohtani. I don't think that is going to be the case, but it is an interesting perspective because the Dodgers have all these other great players on the roster, and I think it makes it a lot easier to part ways because you have the other great players. I don't expect them to do that, but it does make it a little bit easier.
3: So, I just looked it up. It is, in fact, the team that trades for him would pay the deferred money.
1: All right, so the Nats got hosed when they traded Scherzer to the Dodgers then. So then you're basically asking a team to take Shohei Ohtani, knowing that he cannot or he might not pitch, certainly not at his nearly a high level. You're basically asking them to take Shohei Ohtani at an insane price point.
3: I don't even know what a return would be, because you're taking on so much money. Like, how can you quantify a return?
1: Like, we've seen massive trades before. You know, Juan Soto was a good example. Tarek Skubal, a big example of this, where you see massive returns because you know, like, you're getting him for a short amount of years, but you're not paying. I have no idea.
3: They also,
1: it would be unprecedented.
3: The problem with those both also were that both of those players were not eligible to be free agents when they were traded. Tarek right. Skubal was just in arbitration. Juan Soto was still in arbitration. That's why it worked out, because you didn't have to worry about it.
1: So that's a very challenging situation. And then on top of that, like, if we really want to, like, dive deep into the rabbit hole, there's only like three teams that could afford that. And one of them is in the NL. Now, if you send him to the Mets, you're basically sending the man to die. But the Mets and the Yankees are like the only team that would be able to afford that. I mean, maybe the Blue Jays, if I remember correctly, the Blue Jays were initially in on Shohei Ohtani when he hit the open market. But, like, I don't know that they, after they've paid some of the players that they paid, you know, with Vladdy, there's really not a lot of teams that have $600 million just sitting around. I know billionaires run the league, but $600 million is an awful lot of money. $6 million to a billionaire, pretty easy. $600 million, all of a sudden you're like, whoa. Even for us, this is really, really expensive. So I don't know how many teams would actively be able to make that work.
3: There is one big market team that recently just got a new owner that in theory could do it. It's the Angels. They in theory could do the funniest thing ever. I mean, by the way, Ohtani's not getting traded. This is never happening.
1: No, it's never going to happen.
3: That would be, number one, the most hilarious flip-flop of all time. Contractually, it's probably the only owner who can do it, because he's not on the hook for the majority of Trout's contract. That's probably the only team.
1: I would say them, or because I don't even think the Yankees would want to do that.
3: No, I don't think their fans. I think their fans would riot.
1: I think they would be very, very upset, because you're already paying a bunch of dudes a ton of money. Now, would it be amazing to see a team with the pitching staff that the Yankees have when they're on? You know, Schiller's been awesome. If Gerrit Cole ever is fully healthy again, who knows? And Aaron Judge. And Giancarlo Stanton and Cody Bellinger. I mean, adding Ohtani to that group would be insanity. Like, it literally is like when you play MLB The Show and you just turn the, hey, they can't say no to trade. And then you just build the most stacked team in existence. But I can't imagine that the Yankees would do that. It would be hilarious if the Mets do it and they have Juan Soto, Lindor, and Ohtani all on payroll and still find a way to win only like 86 games in a season. That would be the most Mets thing in existence. So maybe something like that.
3: Yeah, the only two teams I can think of that are quote unquote big market teams that could afford it, the Boston Red Sox, because they're not paying Rafi Devers. Mm-hmm. They don't really have, I mean, they have a few starting pitchers on big contracts, but they haven't paid Groshe yet. I don't believe they have, at least. Atlanta's the other one, because all their guys are on very, like, Ronald Cunha's on an 8-for-100 deal. Albies is a free agent. I think Austin Riley's their highest paid guy, and he's 10-for-275 or something. So, like, you could manage the money. Chris Sale's on a 1-year deal. I don't know what's going to happen with him. I do. He's going to sign back. But, that's just, in this hypothetical, that's not going to happen.
1: Yeah, that's what happens when you have a bunch of dudes in Atlanta that are either not repped by, we're just going to call him the agent, or they tell the agent that, hey, we want to stay here. Steven Strasburg did that and then proceeded to not play, like, at all for the Nationals.
3: Yeah, that's true.
1: He did tell him, hey, I am staying here, and then he got all that damn money. 310-840-4910, 310-840-4910. Gary in Michigan wants to weigh in on Shohei Ohtani. Gary, what's up? You're on Westwood One Sports Night.
4: How you doing? Okay.
1: I'm doing good. Hope you are too.
4: Yeah, I just it bothered me all season long, because I follow Ohtani every single game from here, box scores, and I follow this guy and that guy in baseball and all the Tiger games, how we threw the towel in with 50 games to go in the season. we could have been right now knocking on World Series door with our great pitching staff and pretty good hitting and pitching. And we had the best June and July. But it bothered me all year long how the Dodgers got so greedy with Ohtani. When he pitched, he did not need to lead off. He needed a bad ninth. They overdid it. They overused him. And finally, he broke down. What do you guys think about that? Why was there such a need to – he's going to pitch this to top of the first inning, and plus he's got to rush in there and lead off. You know, I mean, he have enough hitting, and he's pitching to bat him ninth when he's pitching. And then give him a day off here and there. What do you think about that? It really bothered me all season long.
1: So I have a great answer for this, Gary. Well, let me rephrase that. I have an answer. Whether it's great or not, I guess, is up for public perception. And I appreciate the call.
4: Are you going to say fans because they're going to draw more people? But that's my guess. But go ahead.
1: Theoretically, I would say that's right. But so if you look at sports as transactional, right, it's the complete opposite of the way that most wealthy people spend their money. So if you talk to anybody that is like legitimately wealthier, they collect. Maybe they collect cars or they collect art or whatever. But I'm going to use cars as an example. If you pay a lot of money for a car, you're probably not driving it a ton. Like, you might take it to car shows if that's your thing. Maybe you love magazines and you put it in a car magazine. You might want to post it on your Instagram or whatever, right? Whatever you choose to do to highlight the fact that you have this car, you will highlight that you have it, but you're not driving it to Walmart. You're not driving it to Wegmans or to Whole Foods. You spend a lot of money. You want people to know that you have it, but you aren't really going to use it. Sports is the opposite. When you spend $700 million on a guy, you're basically going to run him until the wheels fall off. And that's not just for baseball. That's in basketball. That's in the NFL. That's maybe not as much in hockey because the contracts aren't as, you know, steep as they are in the other sports. But when you pay a dude a contract, you want that ROI. You want a return on your investment in a way that for a watch, you maybe won't get. A watch, it might be a bad example because they do appreciate over time. But like a car doesn't really appreciate over time unless you keep that thing in pristine condition. For sports, it's not really the case. Hey, we're paying you a lot of money. We're here to win games. We are here to win championships. When we win championships, we get a lot of the money that we are paying to you back. In ticket sales, in revenue for ads, in merchandise, in whatever, right? They have a lot of different ways that they can make money. Most of it's through television deals, if we're being honest. But you can get that in local television deals. You can get that in local radio deals because those still exist. We love our medium here. You get a return on your investment by using what you spent your money on in a way that is not the same for most other ways of life. I hope that answered the question. If that was a little complex, I apologize. But I'm literally loving the topic, so I want more of your calls. 310-840-4910, 310-840-4910. What should the Dodgers do with Shohei Ohtani for game number three or for the rest of the series with Milwaukee? We'll continue to take some of your calls. You can tweet me as well at the Denton Day. And I got a bunch of text messages that I'm going to read as well. 310-840-4910 is the talk and text line. So maybe you don't want to give me a call, but you want your opinion to be heard. I got you there. We do more of it next right here on Westwood One Sports Night.
0: MVP candidates are emerging. Coaching seats are warming up, and three teams remain unbeaten. Each week writes a new chapter, new twists, new turns. 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Your home for the NFL. 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
1: What would you do if you were the Dodgers? Game number three. Do you bench Shohei Ohtani or do you say, hey, man, you're getting paid a lot of money. We're going to let this thing ride out. 310-840-4910. That's our talking text line. My guy Thomas in Montana says, I think they should bench him for the safety of him and his future. Thomas then informed me that he is a Brewers fan, so maybe there might be a little bit of play there with wanting to bench Shohei Ohtani. But I would honestly say, at least for right now, it's not like Ohtani's doing a whole lot to help the Dodgers. He's clearly not 100%. He said that he's getting better. I don't really see that. I don't feel his knees for him, but it doesn't seem like he's getting a whole lot better. And the numbers suggest that. He's batting 150 in the postseason. Not very good. I don't got to tell you that. You know that, right? You got to be batting at least 230 or something if you're Shohei Ohtani. But he's batting 150 in the postseason. Maybe there is this redemptive arc that takes place and it starts in game number three. But I can tell you this. I've had a lot of expectations for players to have redemptive arcs in the postseason. Baseball, football, basketball. I mean, you name it. Those arcs don't always come to fruition. In fact, most times they don't come to fruition. So I don't know how confident I would be in this idea of a redemption arc for Ohtani starting in game number three and then helping lead the Dodgers. I still think the Dodgers can beat the Brewers. Like, they're down 2-0. Sure, that sucks. Don't want to be down 2-0. There's a lot of baseball left to be played, and you still are the Dodgers. 310-840-4910, 310-840-4910. Conrad is in Pittsburgh, and he's now on Westwood One Sports Night. Conrad, what's up, man?
2: Hey, how you doing?
1: I'm doing good. Hope you are, too.
2: I'm doing great. Thank you. So, I think you got to play him. I mean, I'm a huge NBA fan, so I'll just, like, coattail off of that. But a couple years ago, I grew up in Milwaukee, so a couple years ago, when the Bucks had Giannis and Dame, we're playing the Pacers. I think we're down 3-1. Giannis was coming off, like, a hurt Achilles, but he was still playing. Wasn't playing that good. But everybody, like, you're down 3-1 against the Pacers. You're playing Giannis. You're playing Dame. Like, you have to. And he hasn't been playing that good. But, I mean, from what he used to be able to do, he's got to have something in him. I feel like you can't bench him. Like, you just can't afford to bench your best player when you're down 2-0.
1: And I think I love that you bring that up, Conrad, and I appreciate the call. I think that's the mentality that the Dodgers are taking at the moment. Like, we can throw out the money, and it's very easy to do so. It's $700 million. Like, that's a very big price tag. We've never seen anything like it in American professional sports. I think there's some soccer contracts that have been close, but even the soccer contracts don't often touch $700 million. But I think outside of the money itself, it is, hey, he's one of our best players. And if we're going to go down, do we want to go down with this 21-year-old that we're bringing up out of, not obscurity necessarily, but he certainly doesn't have the accolades that Shohei Ohtani would have? Or do we want to just go down with our guy, understanding that at least it's Ohtani that we are going down swinging with? I can't fault them for that line of thinking, but I would point out, hey man, like, the goal is to win. And if you feel like right now that Shohei Ohtani is not giving you the best opportunity to win, benching him does not mean he's never going to play again. Benching him does not mean that he's not going to go again in this series. Hell, you could bench him and he could still play in game number three. He just doesn't have to start game number three. And maybe that's the jolt that you need to get him motivated again, to get him right again. I don't have the answer to that, but I think there are a lot of scenarios that they could potentially go down that would provide them the best opportunity without completely collapsing their hope at winning a championship. David is in Dallas, wants to jump in. David, what's up, man? You're on Westwood One.
3: Yeah, hey, thanks. Good evening, guys. First of all, Shohei's making a case if he can have some longevity to be the best player in the history of baseball. You don't bench the best history in the player of baseball, or in the history of baseball. For any, is 70%, even 50% Shohei is better than anything that's going to be up there. and lightning can strike with him with one swing of the bat. So I think the idea of benching him is kind of ludicrous, because if I was a Dodgers fan, I'm not. I do respect them. I would be livid if they lost without Shohei. Point number two, though, that I wanted to make, you were talking about Shohei maybe going somewhere else at some point in big money clubs and big money markets. I'm in Dallas-Fort Worth. That is now the fourth largest market in the United States, by most measurements. It's us or Houston, okay? Which means we are the largest market in the United States that has only one baseball team. And I want to make a plug for my city and putting my city on the national radar for, hey, we need to demand more in DFW of the Texas Rangers. Now, we've got five states around us that have no baseball teams. It's a massive, massive market. And we need to be in play should anybody ever become available. And that's something that you overlooked and that gets too overlooked too often, that we are that big of a market and our owner, you know, we won a World Series and a miracle in 23, and our owner then cut salary, and it's not acceptable. And so I want us to be in those conversations.
1: I love that you're taking a stand for your team. You guys are suffering the same fate as me and my Nationals. I appreciate the call. It's the same kind of thing. You win a World Series, and then you decide you don't want to pay everybody, and then you cut the money. Now, the Nationals got, you know, kind of hosed because they didn't reap the benefits of winning the World Series because of the COVID year. So they have that kind of differentiates them from everybody else. But they are not the only one. That's a problem with a lot of teams in Major League Baseball. Now, the Ohtani trade thing was like purely hypothetical. They are not going to trade Shohei Ohtani. The Dodgers are not going to do it. But a caller did suggest it. So Oliver, who is our resident Dodger fan, and I did have a little bit of fun with the potential. We should have included Texas. You are correct in that. I mean, I think the five teams that we talked about were the Angels, now your Texas Rangers. I did mention Toronto because I thought they were in on him when he initially hit the open market, and then the two teams in New York. I would say my Nationals, but I mean, come on. There's a better chance of me having a full head of hair tomorrow morning than the Nationals trading and paying Shohei Ohtani. I'm bald for those that can't see me, just so you get the joke there. I'm Denton Day. I'm sitting in for Linnell Willingham on a Westwood One Sports Night on a Tuesday, now Wednesday morning on the East Coast. We do get game number three between the Dodgers and the Brewers. That will be later tonight. We've talked a lot about Shohei Ohtani. We will continue that conversation throughout the course of our show here for the remainder of the way. But when we get back, it's time for a Nell's Super Six Pack. He's not here. I'm sitting in for him, but we still got a six pack to deliver to you. It's going to be the top six teams in the NFL ahead of week number six. So I give you a six pack when we get back right here on Westwood One Sports Night.
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1: At the Denton Day on Twitter. 310-840-4910. It is a Tell the Truth Tuesday on Westwood One Sports Night. We've had a lot of great conversation about the MLB postseason, but we're getting back to the NFL. Our question for you as we move throughout the remainder of the show, we're through 5 weeks of the NFL season. Who is the best team in the NFL? A lot of great options, but I want to hear from you. Who's the best team in the NFL? 310-840-4910 or tweet me at the Denton Day. As we do normally on Tuesdays, we give you a super six pack, and today is going to be a super six pack about the best teams in the NFL. Wow, who would have thought? What a crazy coincidence. That's what I'm here for. So I'm stealing Linnell's bit. He's going to be back hopefully to tomorrow under the weather. Everyone tweet him and tell him to drink some tea, get some cough syrup, and be situating good for Wednesday's show. But without further ado, let's get to the Super Six Pack.

0: teams that I think are close to making the cut, but are not quite there. Most of them come out of the AFC. Cincinnati is a team that I'm looking at. You know, I was texting back and forth with a guy that covers the team this week. Their offense, when they're healthy, is almost impossible to stop, especially this weekend, because they had a running game. Now, they played Miami. Miami's pretty trash, so it's hard to get a real gauge as to what a team is when they're playing the Miami Dolphins. But if Cincinnati can be a balanced attack on offense because their receiving core is so good and because their passing game as a whole is so good and they happen to have one of the four horsemen of quarterbacks out of the AFC, Cincinnati is always going to be knocking on the door. As far as I'm concerned, another team that I want to give a lot of credit to, the schedule is back. Drake May was awesome this weekend. Now, is Las Vegas a good team? No. Does that matter? No. That's the best that dude has played in almost an entire year. You know, his entire stretch in the postseason last year was atrocious. He just didn't play very well. They won, but he didn't play very well. The start to the season, he hasn't played very well. But he went out this past weekend, and he stomped the Las Vegas Raiders. And he deserves a lot of credit for that. So they're knocking on the door as far as I'm concerned. And then the team that I did not think I was going to be talking about positively at all this year. Pittsburgh looks pretty good. Aaron Rodgers looks pretty good. Is it sustainable? I'm going to guess the answer to that is no. But at least based off of the performance this weekend and based off of the fact that there's a lot of 3-2 teams in the NFL. You got a couple of 4-1 teams. You got a couple of unbeatens. And everybody else is 3-2, it feels like. They're either 3-2 or 2-3 or one idiotic team that's 1-3-1 and makes me want to jump in the Potomac River. For those that don't know, the Potomac River is disgusting. And if I jumped in there, I'd come out looking like Tien from Dragon Ball Z, bald with a third eye. Anyway, let's get to the teams that are actually on this list. So I got six of them for you, and then I want to hear from you. What is your favorite? Not what is your favorite. Who do you think is the best team right now in the NFL? 310-840-4910. Let's get into the Super Six Pack. At number six, I'm very reluctant here. And that's why they're so deep down this list. I have the Minnesota Vikings. Now, Linnell, who is normally in this spot, loves Minnesota. And a large portion of that love is because of the defense. And anybody that has a foul word to say about the defense from Minnesota has lost their marbles. Brian Flores consistently has been one of the best defensive minds in the sport for years now, like going on almost a decade. And I have always been of the belief that the hardest thing to replicate on a year-in, year-out basis in the NFL is great defense. Offense, you can replicate it, because usually if you have a great offense, it's largely based off of who you have at quarterback. Defense, it's a lot more difficult, and the fact that they've been able to do it every year that he has been the defensive coordinator there is really impressive. The reason they are so low on this list, I love history. When I was in school, history was my favorite subject. It was history, and you'll never guess this, writing, not a math guy. Who would have thought? Not a big science guy, because science had a lot of math. Didn't like math very much. But I liked history. I liked writing. Why do I bring that up? Is that actually relevant? Yes, it is. I know the history of Kyler Murray. And I am not going to get fooled by what we are currently seeing with Kyler Murray into thinking that what we have seen through 5 weeks is what he's going to be for 17 weeks. That's never been the case with him. In his best years, he'll give you 8 to 9 really solid weeks where the team is winning and he's making plays. And then the back half always ends up being in sometimes a collapse, but other times collapse is too strong of a word. It just ends up not being good. It ends up being not nearly as strong as the first half of the year. I've seen that story far too many times. If he didn't have that kind of career, he'd still be in Arizona. That just is how he seems to be. So while I still like them on offense, They have Justin Jefferson, who, for my money, top three wide receiver in the NFL. Kyler, more than anyone that Justin Jefferson has played with since Kirk Cousins, can't actually throw the football to him. That's a big ask. Apparently was last year, at least. So I got them at six for that reason. I just don't love Kyler at the quarterback spot. Defensively, still very strong, but I got him at six. At five, in the Nell Super Six Pack with Denton Day sitting in for Linnell Willingham, we are power ranking teams in the NFL. I want your number one spot, 310-840-4910. That's our talking text line. Number five for me is the Baltimore Ravens. Proving that they can win without Lamar Jackson was incredibly impressive, but I know that Lamar Jackson is going to be back. So them being at number five, I don't know that Lamar will be back this weekend, but I know in the near future, Lamar Jackson is going to be back. Because of that, I'm operating under the assumption that they are at their best, and I think the Ravens at their best are better than Minnesota. I think the Ravens at their best when they're healthy are a really good football team. They have a lot of things on offense that I enjoy. Lamar obviously being a big one, but the fact that Derrick Henry is still playing at a really high level, the fact that even in the absence of Lamar Jackson, Derrick Henry is playing at a high level, because there is an element of this, and this is not a secret. When you have a mobile quarterback, it really makes life easy for the running back because the defense has to respect the mobility of the quarterback. It's why if you see a mobile quarterback with a run game or a running back that's not very good, statistically, it's because the running back's not very good. You can be an average running back and still have a lot of statistical success when you're playing next to a mobile quarterback because the defense is forced to defend all 11 players, whereas normally the defense really defends 10. You hand the ball off and it's over. Well, when you're a running threat, everybody pays more attention. Derrick Henry still being able to do it even in the absence of Lamar Jackson was impressive to me. Atlanta's not great, but they got it done, and that's really what matters. So I got Baltimore at number five on the Nell Super Six-Pack with Denton Day sitting in for Linnell Willingham. At number four, I got the Jacksonville Jaguars. I know it wasn't pretty in London. Nobody looks good in London. Nobody. Not a single team looks good in London, or they haven't this year. Teams in international games very rarely look awesome. It's just the nature of the beast. San Francisco is a very rare anomaly, it feels like, but because they handled it like intelligent human beings. They were basically in Australia for the entire week, where that doesn't always seem like it's the case. It gave them the time to get adjusted to the time, to not be jet-lagged. Jacksonville not looking awesome against Philadelphia does not really worry me a ton. I still think Trevor Lawrence is a really good quarterback. I think the connection with Trevor Lawrence and Parker Washington has really started to blossom. I don't know what they're doing with Brian Thomas Jr., but I don't think they really care at the moment because of the way that Parker Washington is playing. And on defense, I think they have a good unit. I think they can get after the passer. I think they can defend really well. They play the run halfway decent. So I like Jacksonville at the number four spot in my top four teams. And now we get to the echelon, the elite of the elite. If I were to draw this list on a whiteboard, the three teams I just gave you are stacked relatively close together. Not on top of one another, but relatively close together. There's a big gap between the three teams I've named and the three teams that I'm about to name. The Buffalo Bills right now are number three. When you have a guy like Josh Allen is amazing in every sense of the word. He's going to make you sweat a little bit. He might make you pull your hair out a little bit. But at the end of the day, Josh Allen is going to do amazing things on a football field, and he makes his team significantly better. The Buffalo Bills live and die with Josh Allen. James Cook helps a little bit, yes, of course. But it is Josh Allen that drives that ship. And as long as you have a quarterback like him, you are always going to be at the top tier of these lists. I thought defensively against Los Angeles, they did their best. There are not a lot of teams that are going to be successfully able to fluster Matthew Stafford and then to defend Devontae Adams and Puka Nacua. That Los Angeles Rams offense, for lack of a better term, is effectively a cheat code. They just struggle on the defensive side of getting stops late in games. But I thought Buffalo handled that really well, and obviously they won the damn game going on the road to an environment not a hostile one, but an environment. They came out with a dub, so I got Buffalo at number three. At number two, we didn't see them this weekend. They were on a bye, but Kansas City occupies that number two spot. If I remember this correctly, they have largely been at the top of the list for Linnell on his Super Six Packs. I'm not taking over his list. I'm just giving you my list. I got Kansas City at number two. Mahomes looks a lot better than what he did last year, even pre-injury. Like, I think sometimes because he got injured, it is lost on most of us that Mahomes didn't look spectacular in 2025. The numbers weren't awful, but if you watch their games, there was a lot of poor execution, and it made it very difficult for them to win. They didn't miss the postseason because Mahomes got injured last year. They missed the postseason because they weren't very good, and then Mahomes got injured last year. This is a different Chiefs team. They are a defensive-forward team. I really love what Steve Spagnuolo does on that side of the football, so they are the total package. In a way where Buffalo is led exclusively by Josh Allen, and if Josh Allen has an awful football game, they are not going to play very well. We saw that a couple of weekends ago when they took on the New England Patriots. It feels like Kansas City can handle not having Patrick Mahomes play his A game. And then, oh, by the way, they have arguably, or at least one of the front runners for MVP in Kenneth Walker, who is on the verge, or at least on a historical path right now, to shatter Eric Dickerson's season total, all-time season total rushing record of 2,095 yards. So that's a pretty big important thing as well. By the way, he would shatter. Kenneth Walker is currently on the pace to shatter Eric Dickerson's record in game number 16. So that's not like a thing where, oh, he does in the 17th game that Dickerson didn't have. He's on pace to break that record in 16 games. And then I guess the shattering element comes if he does it in a 17th game where he's currently on pace for like 2,200 yards. So the man is unstoppable right now in the run game. I got Kansas City number two. And then the best team in the NFL right now is the San Francisco 49ers. They cannot be stopped. What Kyle Shanahan is doing in San Francisco at the moment is the best coaching job of his life. It might be the best coaching job he ever does. They are totally hampered with injuries, and it doesn't matter. Brock Purdy looks as good as he's ever looked. The addition of Mike Evans has been unbelievable. Tampa Bay letting him go and then watching him show that not only does he still have high-level football in him, but he's doing it for one of the best teams currently in the NFL while you are struggling mightily on offense, even though you came off a big win against Dallas. Has to be kind of embarrassing. I mean, that's very cringe of the Tampa Bay Buccaneers. But what they are on offense right now is a joy to watch. Like, if you just love great offensive football, San Francisco is it for you. Deebo Samuel back in the San Francisco 49er colors. He just looks like he's at home, man. There's something about Deebo. He was here in D.C. for a year, and I thought he played well given the circumstances. He was performing and being asked to do way more than they initially signed him to do here in D.C. because of the amount of injuries. But he is just much more comfortable in what they're doing in San Francisco, and he's good for a couple of big plays a game. And if that's all you're asking him to do, that's like the perfect spot for him in 2026. And then they're going to get Bosa back. And once Bosa gets fully healthy and fully acclimated and the rust starts to kind of fall off of him, he's one of the best pass rushers in the NFL. Defensively, they're still as strong as anybody in the NFL. I mean, if you are building right now a perfect team in a lab, that is the San Francisco 49ers. From coaching, from players, from development of players, from execution of players, I mean, they are everything that you want in a football team. They had so many opportunities this offseason where things could have gone so sideways with the amount of injuries because of the situation where they practice and they basically get microwaved at practice. With Mr. Jed York going and trying to hang out with some prostitutes a guy that makes way too much money to be paying $120 to go end up in a trailer park in Ohio to try and get some action. Although now, because of the fines, he paid $500,000 and $120. It's the most expensive prostitute, hopefully, that he ever buys. If he buys a more expensive one than $500,120, he just should go to therapy. It's way cheaper, I promise. But with all of the things that took place in their crazy, wacky offseason, it just does not matter. They weren't the idiots that in Australia traveled stupidly. They handled it like professionals. They are a professional, well-run organization. They're not my favorite organization in the NFL. In fact, sometimes I think the coach is a little smug. But damn it, he can draw up an offense. And if you can draw up an offense the way that Kyle Shanahan can draw up an offense, you can be smug at the podium. That is a trade-off that every team in the NFL is willing to make. So my top six teams right now in the NFL, the 49ers at one, the Chiefs at two, the Bills at three, the Jaguars four, the Ravens five, the Vikings at six. Where did I go wrong? Who is too high? Who is too low? And who is your number one team right now through 5 weeks in the NFL? I answer that question, or you answer that question for me on the phones at 310-840-4910. It's our talk and text line. Your calls, your reaction next on Westwood One Sports Night.
1: Can Seattle steady the ship after losing 2 of 3? Will Sean Payton get Bo Nix back to tossing touchdowns? Seahawks, Broncos, Thursday Night Football from Mile High. Westwood One Sports.
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0: presents Denton Day.
1: I have spent way too much time today, and I should have told you this beforehand, Oliver, so you could have came in with an appropriate song. I have spent way too much time today diving into the lore of Kelly Clarkson versus this like store in Brooklyn, this social media back and forth of he said, she said, between Clarkson and a store, and then Pablo Torre did something on it that I was watching before I started the show tonight. On one screen, I had the ALCS where Tampa even the series with a 3-1 lead. Freddie Peralta, unbelievable tonight for the Rays. More on that in a second. But then on the other screen, I had this Pablo Torre investigation with Kelly Clarkson. And there's a lot of things that I took away from that. Let me do play-by-play for this Kelly Clarkson video. Kind of kidding, kind of tongue-in-cheek, but also not really. Because the most startling thing about this video of Kelly Clarkson walking into the store that she says treated her poorly. I don't really care to take sides. I like Kelly Clarkson a lot. We've done a lot of putting the show to bed with Kelly Clarkson because Kelly Clarkson is a cover machine. And the fact that she doesn't have a cover album out right now is actually disgraceful and downright offensive. But she just walked into the store. I would have thought that Kelly Clarkson had some sort of security. She just walked into the store almost totally solo, like totally by herself, just kind of roaming around. I don't know where in Brooklyn the store is. One of my boys lives out in Brooklyn. I've been meaning to ask him, but he ain't in Brooklyn right now. He international. He doing bigger things. But like, I kind of want to, like, Kelly Clarkson just walking into a store by herself is a crazy thing. And nobody seemed to recognize that it was Kelly Clarkson in the store. Like, she said all the things with her and the people in the store. Like, they didn't seem to know who she was. But, like, regular civilians didn't seem to know who Kelly Clarkson is. And maybe I'm tripping, but I would notice Kelly Clarkson if Kelly Clarkson was walking down the street. Is that, like, a crazy thing? Would you not notice if Kelly Clarkson was walking down the street? 310-840-4910. If you saw Kelly Clarkson walking down the street, would you immediately know that it is her? Because I saw that video and I was like, that is clearly Kelly Clarkson. How is nobody else in that store realizing that that is Kelly Clarkson? But I say all that to say, I'm going to get back to the NFL in a second. I say all that to say, there was a point in time when I was doing radio. This is my most hilarious celebrity interaction, hopefully ever. I can't think of one that'll get better than this. I offered Megyn Kelly, this like conservative talking head, I offered Megyn Kelly tickets to an Oriole game once without knowing that it was Megyn Kelly. So let me tell you this story here real quick. It'll take like 4 minutes, then I promise we'll go back to the NFL. When you get started in this radio profession, it is not easy. You take a lot of really silly jobs that oftentimes have you do really silly things. And one of the first jobs I had was what's called a street team, which is where I just go and I set up like tables and tablecloths, giveaways, things of that nature when stations are on location. And the station that I

0: was working at was one that is in D.C. It's like the legacy station at the time. It still is. But they were doing a show on location at a restaurant in Georgetown. If you don't know what Georgetown is in Washington, D.C., it's like the very rich section. So it's very nice. It's very bougie. And it's exactly the kind of restaurant that a conservative talking head on television or any talking head on television would be existing in. They're not going to be in Southeast D.C., but they will be in Georgetown. So I'm sitting there at this restaurant. I don't know anything about political talk. I don't watch that stuff. I pay attention at this point in my life to only sports. I was like 21 years old, fresh out of college. I didn't care about nothing but sports. So I don't know who Megyn Kelly is. Now, side note, I did go to Liberty University. I was like the only dude on campus that did know who Megyn Kelly was. So there's three people in this restaurant, four people in this restaurant. There's Megyn Kelly and whoever she was eating with far in the corner. And there are these two dudes at the bar. I see Megyn Kelly. I don't recognize who she is, but I'm like, dang, that is a hot blonde in the back of this bar. She comes out walking, and the giveaway that I'm doing at this event is giving away Oriole tickets. Now, you might be asking yourself, Denton, why are you doing an event at a restaurant where there's four people at? I don't know. I don't have a good answer for that. They just paid me to be there. She comes walking out, and I look at her, and I say, hey, ma'am, would you like some Oriole tickets? And she looks at me like I was an alien. She was like, why is this dude talking to me? And then she leaves. The man she was with says, no, we're good. So he was like kind of polite. They leave. These two dudes at the bar come sprinting up to me. They're like, what did Megyn Kelly say to you? I'm like, dude, what are you talking about? Who's Megyn Kelly's here? I'm like, yeah, the like smoking blonde that just walked out of here, that was Megyn Kelly. And I was like, oh, I had no idea. She says she didn't want Oriole tickets. That's what she said. They were so disappointed to me that I didn't know who that was. The conversation was nothing. But maybe I'm tripping for thinking that people who should be recognizing Kelly Clarkson don't recognize Kelly Clarkson, because I didn't recognize at the time. I guess she still is very famous. I don't really know. But at the time, she was very, very famous on the television, and I just had no idea who she was. Would you recognize Kelly Clarkson if you saw her walking down the street? 310-840-4910. You could also talk some NFL stuff. This is a sports show, after all. I gave you my top six teams in an NL Super Six-Pack. Denton Day sitting in for Lynnell Willingham on Westwood One Sports Night. My top six teams in the NFL through the completion of 5 weeks. The Vikings at six. Not a fan of Kyler Murray. That's just me. The Ravens at five, the Jaguars at four, the Bills at three, the Chiefs at two, the 49ers at one. Do you agree with that list? Do you hate that list? Let me know, 310-840-4910. Matthew is in San Diego and wants to jump on the line. Matthew, what's up, man? This is Westwood on Sports Night.
1: How we doing tonight? How we doing?
0: I'm doing great, man. Hope you are.
1: Thank you. Oh, well, I'd be doing a lot better if I had a confident football team to root for in the Chargers, but, you know, we can only go so far. I just kind of want to get out here and share my personal thoughts and see what your thoughts are on the team and kind of what you feel like the national scope of it is. I'm seeing a lot of people say that this team is extremely disappointing, that this was supposed to be the year that they put it all together, this and that. And I've been a fan of this team. I'll always be a fan of this team. I'm from San Diego, so, you know, they moved away a lot of people have animosity. I could, you know, they could never make me hate you, but honestly, I don't get what all the hype was going into the year. I mean, our best receiver is Ladd McConkey, and all due respect to him, he's a great slot receiver, but that's pretty much all we had as a good offensive weapon. Hampton, I think, I don't want to call him a bust yet, but he's not looking good. The offensive line, of course, per every Chargers year, is torn to shreds already. The defense, we lost Minter. You can see what's going on with that. I feel like there was just not a lot to look forward to this year, and I was surprised when people were saying, wow, this is such a disappointing team, not just the normal Chargers. Was that something that you feel like going into the season, this team was supposed to break the barrier and, you know, take that next step, or was I just maybe not seeing the full potential of the team and having that same kind of Chargers up? Well, every year, same thing.
0: So I'm somewhere in the middle, and I appreciate the call, Matthew. I'm somewhere in the middle. I didn't think that they would be nearly as bad as they are right now. They're pretty awful, and they're a tough watch. I was of the belief that they might be a good team that's a fun watch. I didn't think they were going to be great. I did not think this was the year that they're going to get over the hump. The Chargers are grouped together for me with the Atlanta Falcons in that they're teams that as a kid I always enjoyed watching. You know, I grew up when I was falling in love with football. It was the LaDainian Tomlinson era of the Chargers. And if you were a millennial, I was born in 95. If you were a millennial and growing up around the time of like and watching football, like really getting into football, because I got into football like, you know, fourth, fifth grade. So it was like 2004, 2005. That's like peak LT. That's peak Reggie Bush. Like it was a great time if you loved running backs. But LT was cool as hell. Drew Brees was there. Then it was Phillip Rivers. But they always had the same issue. They could never get over the hump. And I told myself, I'm never going to be the guy that's rushing to be first in line with the Chargers saying that this is the year, this is the year, this is the year. I'll be late to the party. And I don't mind being late to the party. The Falcons are the same way. I loved them growing up because of Michael Vick. Because, again, I was a kid watching Michael Vick play. Who doesn't love him? And then they had Matt Ryan, who was really good. But it feels like they're in a very similar spot to where they never fully get over the hump. You're going to be late to the party, and I don't mind being that. Now, as it relates specifically to your Chargers, the reason expectations were as high as they were was because of the addition of Mike McDaniel. And you can feel any kind of way about him as a head coach. In fact, there's a lot of people that are going to point to say, hey, it really fell off when he was the head coach in Miami. And that would be correct, but I would point to, well, Tua's not very good. I think we all knew that. Tyreek Hill was aging, and there were some off-the-field issues. It felt like when he joined the Chargers, it was going to revitalize him, because we all remember that first year in Miami. It feels like that offense took the entire NFL by storm. That was clearly Tua's best year. Tyreek Hill won. I mean, that was the year where he got voted the number one player in the NFL, in the NFL top 100. Now, I don't use that list for anything more than just a talking point, but the fact that that's how dynamic he was within that offense, because that's how good the offense was, I think there were a lot of Charger fans and a lot of us nationally that thought in year number one with McDaniel and Justin Herbert, it would be something similar. Because, like, you got to be a silly, silly goose if you just put side-by-side Justin Herbert, Tua Tagovailoa. Justin Herbert is far more talented than Tua is. If you're molding a quarterback in a lab, Justin Herbert has a lot more qualities that you are looking for. Not all of them. I mean, the guy can't win big games. But he has a lot more qualities that you are looking for. So the expectation was that McDaniel is going to come in and blow the doors off of everybody in the NFL with an offense. He's been so great at creating a run game. You know, in the NFL, it's very easy to fall in love with a great passing offense. We all do it. Like, that just is what it is. And I think because the first, like, real offensive boom that we have seen in this new era of the NFL was the Chiefs and the Rams. And the Rams had dudes running butt naked wide open when Sean McVay took over. And the Chiefs, when Patrick Mahomes took over, he threw 5,000 yards, 50 touchdowns. And you're like, well, that's really easy. Everyone should do that. But if you think of more great offensive minds now, like a Mike McDaniel, although maybe it's not fair to call him great at the moment, but a Mike McDaniel when he took over for Miami was a great running team. San Francisco right now, despite the way that Brock Purdy is playing, they're a great running team. Ben Johnson in Detroit, when he was their OC and had them on that 15-1 season, and now in Chicago, or 15-2 season, and now in Chicago, they are a run-first team. And what is stunning, and you kind of alluded to this, the Chargers cannot run. You're putting way too much pressure on Justin Herbert, and you don't have the facilities for that, big man. The Chargers don't have the weaponry. Ladd McConkey's a good player. He's not a great player. Quentin Johnson, your guess is as good as mine with him. I mean, right now the leading receiver for the Chargers is Trey Harris, who is a He is a wide receiver. He's a fine player. He was good at Ole Miss when he was there playing with Lane Kiffin or under a Lane Kiffin system. But through five games, your leading receiver has 225 receiving yards. That is not an acceptable number. Ladd McConkey has 12 catches. He's only played four games, but he has 12 catches. He's only been targeted 17 times. Like, I don't know who Justin Herbert is throwing the ball to. Well, actually, that's the problem. He's throwing it to the other team. So you had this new bright offensive mind that came in, didn't do nothing, didn't do squat. And then your quarterback, who has been in these conversations, fair or unfair, with top quarterbacks in the NFL, he's always been compared to Joe Burrow and to Mahomes, right? Like, we have the four horsemen of the AFC with Mahomes, Burrow, Lamar, and Josh Allen, but it always felt like the reserve, if you will, for that Mount Rushmore, for that four horsemen, was Justin Herbert. He is playing like dog water. So a lot of it is him, and then a lot of it is Mike McDaniel in the offense. There's a disconnect somewhere. I don't think it's a personal thing, but there's clearly a disconnect between McDaniel and Justin Herbert. And until that gets situated, they're never going to live up to the expectation that people set for them. And then, as you mentioned, the offensive line is torn to shreds. I don't know what their strength and conditioning situation is like. I don't know what their medical team is like. Maybe it is just the worst luck humanly possible. Maybe somebody in San Diego put a hex on the Chargers when they left for Los Angeles and said, you can never have a healthy offensive line. I don't know. They don't seem like a voodoo place. I've been to San Diego once or twice. It's more of a chill environment. But maybe somebody put a hex on them and said, your offensive line can never be healthy until you come back to San Diego. I don't really know. But their offensive line is never healthy. And that's a very large problem because you can't, it makes it very difficult to run the ball when your projected starters, who are good players, Rashawn Slater's a good player, Joe Walt is a good player, when those dudes aren't healthy, you're very much behind the eight ball, and that's not where you want to be. That was a long-winded answer, but I hope you took out of it everything that you were looking for. It was the addition of Mike McDaniel to Los Angeles and the reverence that those of us nationally have for him as an offensive mind that led to a lot of people projecting the Chargers to be really, really good. I was never there. I thought they were like an 8-win team. I didn't think they would start 0-5. I mean, it's been abysmal. Maybe they can turn it around, but if they can't in the next couple of weeks, I mean, if they fall to 0-8, if you're 0-8, somebody has to lose a job. That just is, that feels like a necessity. You can't just keep trying to push forward at 0-8. If you're 2-6, all right, hey, maybe you have some momentum. I mean, obviously, if you're 2-6 after starting 0-5, that means you win two out of the next three. You have some sort of momentum moving forward. But if you're 0-8, dog, you suck if you're 0-8. Like, that just is the reality of it. I know it's hard to win in the NFL, but if you're 0-8, you suck. I'm Denton Day, sitting in for Lynnell Willingham on Westwood One Sports Night. When we get back, the most riveting thing that I've been watching on television involving one of the most fascinating sports personalities of our generation, we dive into the Saban docuseries next on Westwood One Sports Night.
2: 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Will Josh Allen be back there this February for Super Bowl 61? Westwood One Sports.
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1: Coming up in about 15 minutes, if you're a fan of professional wrestling, this is the place you want to be at. Kyle Fletcher, AEW. We caught up with him earlier today ahead of AEW's Wrestle Dream coming up this weekend. Great conversation. Most of you know by now, if you are listeners loyally to the show, both myself and Linnell Willingham, who was present during the interview. He's not here tonight, hopefully back tomorrow. But he was present during this interview. He and I are big pro wrestling fans. So any chance we get at getting to talk and hang out with a pro wrestler for a little bit, we always jump at that opportunity. So really excited about that conversation. That's at the top of the hour. I spent a majority of my day when I was not watching baseball, when I was not talking to Kyle Fletcher, when I was not doing due diligence and falling deep down this rabbit hole of Kelly Clarkson versus a store in Brooklyn. I was watching the Nick Saban documentary that ESPN has put together, and if the circumstances were the same as when The Last Dance came out, I think this would have a very similar impact. Now, obviously, when The Last Dance came out, there was nothing going on in the world. You had to watch either Tiger King, which I am pleased to tell you I didn't watch anything more than 30 minutes of that trash. But you were either watching Tiger King or you were learning to cook sourdough or bake sourdough. I kind of tried to teach myself to play the piano during the pandemic, but there was nothing on television. So when we got The Last Dance, it became must-see television. On top of that, Michael Jordan is obviously Michael Jordan. There were a lot of factors as to why that was viewed as one of the greatest documentary series of all time. I would argue that for what it is, the Saban documentary or docuseries, I'm going to use those two words interchangeably. Fight me. Not actually, but that's just what I'm going to do for the rest of this segment. But the Saban series, I would say at least to this point, I've watched three episodes, is just as good. Yeah, I've been a fan of Nick Saban as the coach for a very long time. Nick Saban as the college football pundit, a little less of a fan. I don't love the Protect College Sports Act. I've been very clear about that. I think it's a lot. There's like one or two good things in there, and then a lot of it is fluff and propaganda and some really stupid things that do not benefit the athlete in the long term at all. That's being window dressed. Don't like that. He's been a very vocal voice for that. Not a fan of that. But Saban the coach is riveting, and there is a part in one of the episodes. I'm going to try to not spoil this too much. Our guy Oliver has not watched it, so I don't want to ruin it for him. But this is like common information, so I don't feel like it's as bad. But Oliver, I apologize anyway. There's a segment in the third episode where Nick Saban wins the championship for the first time at Alabama. And it was a big deal. Obviously, it's winning a national championship. It wasn't his first. He won one at LSU. But he wins this national championship. And we've heard these stories before, but seeing it and hearing it from the voices that were in the room, where the man scheduled a 7:30 meeting with the coaches the day after winning the national championship. There's footage of Kirby Smart, now the coach at Georgia, being like, I was out until 4 in the morning, and I got a text that says, we have a meeting at 7:30. The idea and this infatuation with the process that Nick Saban has is very difficult to wrap my head around. I guess I'm mentally weak. I don't really know. But when I win a championship, like, that's a big deal. That's a big accomplishment. It's something that needs to be celebrated. And I've been so fascinated in watching this documentary, seeing the way that the man's brain works into where he is the winningest coach and the best college coach that has ever existed and seemingly doesn't actually care about winning while only caring about winning. It's the most insane dichotomy to try and explain, but he only cared about the process, not the results, because if you care too much about the result, you lose the process. It's like, so I grew up, I shouldn't get too religious here, and I promise you I will not. But I went to Liberty, and we took a lot of classes at Liberty. And someone told me once, Denton, if you try and describe the Holy Trinity, you are going to lose your mind. trying to describe like what Nick Saban was with the balancing the process and winning an actual champion, it feels like it's the same thing. If I try and dive too deep into understanding the man's mind, I'm going to lose my own mind. I can't think that way. Yet he did it for such an extended period of time, and that is the biggest difference between him and everybody else. I think he learned that from Bill Belichick, because stories would suggest that Belichick is the same way, but it really is a very rare breed of human that can have that line of thinking. And to see Nick Saban describe that, and to see his players, I'm not like super tight with anybody from Alabama, but I've crossed some paths with people that have been coached by Nick Saban. I used to work back in the day with Greg McElroy when he was on Sirius XM radio, and I love talking to Greg. I think he's an intelligent, super, super smart football mind. But he would tell me stories from time to time about Nick Saban, about how nuts he was in the beginning days at Alabama. And like getting to watch this and the way that the documentary is done with the tie back to his personal life and his family, and then you tie back to the Michigan State days and the LSU days, like they've done a really, really good job. And I almost hate that the documentary is being aired during the college football season, where it feels like we're paying a lot more attention to the actual games of college football and not the documentary itself. If this was an off-season release, oh my God, it'd be the biggest story in college football. And then one other quick thing here. It's the thing that I learned about Nick Saban that he and I have the most in common. Nick Saban and Denton Day love Julio Jones. I mean, the way that Nick Saban talks about Julio Jones in this documentary, it's like a dude that is head over heels in love. And I get it. They explain why. You got to watch the documentary to find that out. But they explain why he loves Julio Jones to the extent that he does. But the Julio Jones recruitment and landing Julio Jones, if Nick Saban does not land that dude, I don't know that Nick Saban is the Nick Saban that we know and love or know and hate at this point in life. He was the deciding and the difference maker. I don't know, man. I just love this documentary. I'm only three episodes in. I'm going to finish it without question by the end of this week. It has become must-watch television in the Day household. Wife might not be a huge fan of it, but I am a fan of it. So we be watching this Nick Saban documentary. When we get back, we shift into the squared circle. Kyle Fletcher is one of the best in the world at the craft of professional wrestling. He has a tag team match this weekend, AEW Wrestle Dream, against the best tag team ever in the Young Bucks. He joined myself and Linnell Willingham to discuss his career, discuss that match, and just his general thoughts on the world of professional wrestling. It's a great conversation. You hear it on the other side. It's Denton Day, Westwood One Sports Night.
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1: At the Denton Day on Twitter, I'm sitting in for Linnell Willingham on a Westwood One sports night. Hopefully he will be back tomorrow, fingers crossed. Just dealing with a little bit of sickness, but you will see Linnell Willingham because he was with me on this conversation. We talked with the protostar, Kyle Fletcher of AEW. Great conversation. He got a big match coming up this weekend, and it was just, look, I love talking to wrestlers, man, so this is our conversation with Kyle Fletcher. AEW Wrestle Dream coming up this weekend, October 17th. It is in Orlando, and you can see our guest, the protostar, Kyle Fletcher, teaming with Kevin Knight, taking on the Young Bucks for the Tag Team Championships. If you're in Cleveland, Kyle, we're big in Cleveland, you can see him tomorrow. He's going to be in your neck of the woods for AEW Dynamite. There's a bunch of different directions, Kyle, that I want to go, but I think I want to start, if it's okay, with a joke that I saw on the internet that I'm wondering if it has made its way to the locker room.
2: Okay.
1: So the joke that I saw was that Dynamite is going to be an all-timer because of the way that the Jacksonville Jaguars won the game. And you see Tony sprinting off the field. Has that made its joke to the locker room? Has that made its way to the locker room?
2: It's definitely something that I've seen. I don't know if I've had a conversation with anyone in the locker room about it, but it's definitely something that I've seen pop up before. And I cannot confirm nor deny from history if that is the case, but I'm hopeful. I'm feeling positive about this one.
3: For sure, but obviously your rise in throughout the pro wrestling ranks at just 27 years old is phenomenal. Was there a point, Kyle, where you were like, you know what? I actually think I'm pretty good at this, and to kind of double down on that, was there someone that really gave you that push to say, hey, buddy, I don't know what you want to do for a living, but this wrestling thing, you got it?
2: It's a tough question. So I don't think so. I started watching wrestling when I was about 8 years old, and then within a couple of years, I want to say by 10, I kind of just had this feeling within myself that this is what I was meant to do with my life. And I don't know exactly what that was, but it's never left. Like, I knew pro wrestling was what I was put on this planet to do. And, you know, I've just followed that feeling and that passion throughout my whole life, and it's gotten me to where I am. And I don't know if I've had that moment yet of looking intrinsically and saying, I'm really good at this because I am my own harshest critic. And I don't think I've come pretty close to being happy with a match, but I've never been like 100% happy with everything, if that makes sense. Like, no matter what the match is, I will always be able to watch it back and go, ah, I wish I did this, or I didn't like that, or whatever it is. So I don't know if I'll ever get to that point, but I also don't know if I ever want to get to that point, because that's the thing that's going to keep pushing me to get better no matter how far I go. So yeah, I'm happy and content being not quite good enough.
1: Do you watch your matches back? Because I could list a handful that I watched and I was like, damn, this is damn near a perfect match. Do you watch yourself back?
2: Yeah. I try and watch every single match of mine back. I think it's the a very important part of the feedback loop, being able to watch myself objectively removed from it and look at it as a finished product, and be able to take that feedback and apply it to myself.
3: Take us inside the conversation with management when they decide to go, you know what, we're going to throw you in the Gallus family and make you the head of this thing. Speak about that opportunity for you in your career, and, you know, what was your initial reaction when they brought that to you?
2: I think it wasn't so much of a conversation. It was, especially because I was pretty fresh in the company at the time, it was someone saying, hey, this is what we're going to do. And it wasn't really like I had a choice in the matter. It's my job. I'm going to do whatever they tell me to do, right? Especially at that point. I think at first I didn't really know what to think. I didn't really know what to expect. It was also very early on in the Don Callis family. I think the only members at the time were Takeshita and Will Hobbs. So it was like very fresh. It's not anywhere close to the 30 members we have nowadays. So it was very much a, I'm not sure how this is going to play out, but just like with everything else in wrestling, I treat it as if it's life or death. I treat it as if it's the biggest deal in the world, and I'm going to do my best to make whatever it is as good as it can possibly be. And that's kind of just the approach I take with everything. So since then, I think the Dunkhouse family has blossomed into something awesome. I think probably the most dominant faction in AEW, definitely the biggest faction in AEW. I love being a part of it. I love working with Don and all the other guys in the family. So yeah, very happy with how it's played out.
4: I mean, what is it like? We're talking with Kyle Fletcher, AEW. He's in action this weekend. Wrestle Dream taking on the Young Bucks with Kevin Knight for the tag championships. What's it like getting to kind of be under the wing of Don Callis, knowing some of the other guys that he has helped with, worked with throughout the course of his career?
2: Yeah, dude. I think anytime you get to work with somebody who's been in the business as long as Don, you're gonna learn, right? And that was exactly what I thought when I first started working with him. And since then, our relationship has blossomed. I mean, working with anyone that closely for coming up to 3 years now, you're obviously going to get to know someone. You're going to get pretty comfortable with the person. And dude, he is one of the funniest people I've ever met in my life. I love being around him, and he's helped me out immensely within wrestling as well. So yeah, I can't say as much as everyone else can say terrible things about Don Callis. I personally cannot, unfortunately.
3: In terms of like the version of you that you are right now, how different is that from like you thinking of yourself as a pro wrestler as a kid and what you thought you would ultimately turn into? How different is that character you thought about then compared to now?
2: That's actually a very interesting question. I don't think it's too far off what I pictured when I was a kid, just because.
3: Good, man.
2: yeah. I think the person that I am, and I think about this quite a lot, I think the person that I am today, not just in wrestling, but in general, is an accumulation of all the things that I loved as a kid growing up. An accumulation of, you know, I looked at just people and wrestlers in whatever. I loved tattoos. I loved collecting Pokemon cards. I loved, you know, music. I loved wrestling. And I look at myself and I go, oh, that's pretty much everything that I am. I loved dressing nice. I loved pink. And it's like, everything makes sense. You know, I'm just the same person, just a larger version, I guess. So yeah, I can't say it's too far away from what I pictured, because if you gave 10-year-old Kyle, you know, SmackDown vs. Raw 2009 or whatever, I'd probably create exactly what you see in front of me in Create a Wrestler.
4: I've got to say, we need to workshop this, because I've seen you on the vlog get a tattoo. Mm. Do we have a Pokemon tattoo? Like, I got a Vegeta tattoo on the wrist. Do we have Pokemon tattoos already? When's the next one?
2: That's the only one I have so far.
4: Is that a Master Ball?
2: It's a Master Ball, yeah.
4: I was thinking about getting a Pokeball here, because I got this like this stuff to work with, hell right? Yeah. Like, you got the Vegeta and the Batman on the thing. Yeah, are we getting more, though?
2: Absolutely.
4: I know you're all on the Pokemon cards.
2: Yes, sir. Yeah, huge Pokemon guy.
3: I was about to say, then you and my co-host here have a lot of the same interests and hobbies. Maybe Denton will be in the ring before we know.
2: Hell yeah, dude. Step in there with me. See what happens.
4: No, I'm terrified. No. I mean, Mercedes came to D.C. We're based in D.C. She came to D.C. like 2 years. She was doing a New Japan show. Mm-hmm. And she rolled up to one of the morning shows. And I was like, I'll get shot by Mercedes. Like, what's no one's. I bet she probably doesn't shop anybody. Bro, she came by Cheston. She hit me like she was mad at me. And I don't even know that she was given full force. So I might be a Don Callis type of role. I don't know that I need to step in the ring.
2: I don't think Don Callis could take a chop from Mercedes either. Don't worry, brother.
3: In terms of kind of being on the topic of pain when it comes to this industry, what's the toughest bump you've taken to this point in your career? I feel like I ask every wrestler that we talk to.
2: Yeah. The one that comes to mind when I've been asked this question before is I took a suplex from the top of the guardrail to the floor from Mark Briscoe. And you can see, people have like put up the clip and you can see in my face, it literally, I landed directly on my tailbone and it felt like my insides exploded. It felt like I don't know how graphic I want to get. It felt like I was pissing blood and my insides fell out my butthole at the same time. It was the weirdest feeling ever, and I literally just had to go, give me a minute. And I had to make sure that I was okay. And I lay there for probably like 30 seconds going, can I keep wrestling? And then I went, yeah, I think I keep wrestling. And then I got up and kept wrestling.
4: Did you win the match?
2: I did. I think I did win that match too. Yeah, hell yeah.
4: That's battling adversity. So obviously you're taking on the Young Bucks this weekend. What's the relationship like with Kevin Knight? I know you guys weren't too friendly when you were thrown together. Are we boys? Are we workplace acquaintances, family? Like, where are we?
2: So by proxy, we are family. We're both members of the Don Callis family. So far, so good. Early on, things were rocky. When he first joined the family, I know we butted heads a little bit. I think it was just, you know, we're both hungry and we're both want to be the top dog. We want to be the top dog of the family. And look, I think that's still there. That's still under the surface, but so far, it seems like we're gelling pretty well as a team. So, you know, we have one victory over the Young Bucks. We just got to beat them one more time, and we're tag team champions of the world. So I think we can see how things go Saturday and then go from there.
3: I think the coolest part about what you guys get to do, the traveling piece of this is always awesome. You're a younger dude though, man, 27. Yep. I don't know what your love life is like, brother. I'm a bachelor myself. How does the road treat you? And is there a part of the road that I think that you think the casual fan, you know, may not understand in terms of the difficulties of it?
2: I think probably the most difficult part about being on the road for me is I'm very big into my fitness and my working out and eating right. And wrestling is such a visual sport, a visual thing. And you always want to be going in looking your absolute best, but people don't understand how much effort goes into looking incredible, looking great. And literally traveling and being on the road is the worst thing you could possibly do for trying to stay in shape, because you are sitting on a plane for hours. Your sleep is messed up. Your body's messed up from sitting on a plane. Then you gotta sleep in a hotel bed. There's no food options unless you bring food with you. Then terrible sleep in bed, get up, no time to work out, go to work, put your body through hell, get back to the hotel, there's nothing to eat, terrible sleep, get up early, get on a plane, go home. And it's like, it just those 48 or 72 hours or whatever, and that's not to mention if you're on the road for even longer than that. Sometimes you're on the road for a week at a time, 2 weeks at a time. And it's just, it's so hard to keep those things in balance. It takes so much mental preparation and physical effort, and just you gotta prioritize. Like, you have to think about everything you could possibly do to help you in that process, because you want to be the best you can possibly be. If you want to succeed in this industry, you have to be on top of your game 24/7, and the travel just makes it nearly impossible unless you put, you know, countless hours in, which is it sounds, I don't want it to sound like complaining, because I truly do. I love every aspect of it. It's just that is by far the hardest thing that I've found, for sure.
4: A few more quick ones here for you, Kyle. Mm-hmm. With Kyle Fletcher, AEW, he's in action this weekend. AEW Wrestle Dream Wrestling for the tag team championships with this guy, Kevin Knight, taking on the Young Bucks. I know you said you went back and you do rewatch some of your matches. Have you rewatched the Will Ospreay entrance that you were featured in from Wembley?
2: I have. Yes, absolutely.
4: What do you feel when you watch that?
2: I think I feel not talking about myself, when I watch the entrance and that whole match back, that to me felt like perfect professional wrestling. That felt like that encapsulated everything that's beautiful about pro wrestling. I don't think it could have gone any better in any aspect. Everything, the emotions that I felt watching the whole thing, just absolutely incredible. They, both those guys, nailed it out of the park. Everyone that was involved in those entrances smashed it. For me, when I watch it back and I see myself and Davis cross paths with Will, I feel, I don't know if it's not regret. It's second guessing, maybe second guessing my choices and the things that I've done, because I know that that could have been a really nice moment for us, for the three of us. I think if we were still buds, if we were still, you know, on good terms, that night would have been a lot more special than it was. But then at the same time, it also makes me hungry to get back in the ring with him. Makes me hungry to see what a 2026 or 2027, 28 version of Will Ospreay versus Kyle Fletcher looks like, especially with even more history between us now, even more accolades. And, you know, we've both gotten exponentially better over the past, you know, since we last stepped in the ring together. So yeah, it makes me excited for the future at the same time.
4: So we have some similarities. One of the similarities that I have realized from watching your vlog, that we have in common, that our guy over here does not, you're a coffee lover. He's never had coffee before. I'm trying to get him on the train. For a guy that's never had coffee, what are you recommending to him?
2: Okay, so this is something that I'm currently dealing with. My partner, Sky Blue, also hates coffee, is a huge monster drinker, wants to cut back on monsters.
3: Well, I wouldn't say I hate it. So, I just never had it before.
2: Sure. So I think the easiest entrance level is like a iced latte, but you add flavor to it. So I don't know if you're a vanilla guy, if you're a hazelnut guy, if you're a maple guy, or maybe a brown sugar cinnamon guy. Yeah, like, there's different flavors that you can add to it. So I would go with an iced latte.
3: Well, hold on, God. What would the coffee universe think if me losing my virginity with coffee is iced coffee? It's not even real coffee, according
4: to me. Whoa, I had iced maple latte like 2 hours ago. Easy there, killer.
3: Okay, well, let me see. This is me not knowing the coffee game. Clearly.
2: So if you, I know if you try and go straight to coffee, like I'm a black coffee, no sweetener, no sugar, no nothing kind of guy. If you tried one sip of that, you would go, coffee is the worst thing in the world. I'm never having it again. You need to baby step your way in. The first coffee that I started enjoying was a caramel macchiato from Starbucks. And
3: The ladies love the caramel macchiato.
2: Exactly. So if you want to start with a caramel macchiato, be my guest. But okay. I think an iced latte is probably the perfect starting point.
3: Okay. I'll take it from you, coffee connoisseur.
2: Okay, thank you, as you should.
4: We'll get you out of here with this one. We really appreciate the time. You're in action this weekend. You and Kevin Knight taking on the Young Bucks. Is there maybe a little bit of added pressure knowing that the Young Bucks, and they've said this, they don't have a lot of time left in wrestling, that this might be one of the last times you get to stand across the ring from what I consider to be the best tag team ever?
2: Yeah, and I would second that sentiment, at least of this generation, for sure. I think all that does to me is it makes me want to bring out the version of the Young Bucks that I grew up loving and watching, and I want to see if it's still in there. Obviously, they are incredibly successful, multimillionaires, like family, they're set, they, you know, that they made it. They truly have made it, and they could ride off into the sunset literally whenever they wanted. But to me, I want to know if that passion and that love is still there. I want to know if that dog is still there. I want to bring it out of them, and I want to remind them of who they are, and also show them that it's okay to step away whenever they want to, because the business and AEW is in good hands as well.
4: Kyle, man, this has been great. Greatly appreciated. You can see Kyle in action. Wrestle Dream is this weekend. If you're in Cleveland, AEW Dynamite is coming to town on Wednesday, October 14th. So you can see him there. Kyle, man, this is awesome. Thank you.
2: My pleasure. Thank you guys for having me. Pleasure to meet you.
4: That's Kyle Fletcher. That was a fun conversation. He's one of the best professional wrestlers in the world. So him making some time for us, really cool. He's in action on Saturday, Wrestle Dream. It's Kyle Fletcher and Kevin Knight taking on the Bucks, the Young Bucks. That's my favorite tag team ever. So that's going to be a really great match. That show is in Orlando. If you're in Cleveland, AEW Dynamite is in your city. Well, technically tonight, now that it is Wednesday, in most places in the country. So if you need something to do tonight, go watch some great professional wrestling, AEW Dynamite. For those that maybe you're unaware, the guy that runs AEW is also a member of the Jacksonville Jaguars front office, upper echelon. So the way that they won the football game in London this weekend in emphatic fashion with special teams and really an insane stroke of a little bit of luck, execution, whatever you want to call it. I don't know. Maybe it means that a great professional wrestling television show is going to be in store Wednesday for AEW Dynamite. We got a lot of things to get into that we have not touched on yet, including I had a texter ask me, Den, what do you feel like Houston is going to look like with Marvin Harrison Jr. now in the fray? I'm going to answer that question. Plus, we get back to the diamond. Should the Dodgers bench Shohei Ohtani and the ALCS have that unfold? That's on the way next. It's Denton Day sitting in for Linnell Willingham on Westwood One Sports Night.
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0: I don't know that this song gets played regularly at Dodger Stadium, but if it is played tomorrow, odds are that means the Dodger fans are very happy. They get a big one. Game number 3 NLCS against the Brewers. We've had a lot of discussion tonight as to whether or not the Dodgers should bench Shohei Ohtani. The phone line's still open as we get ready to close up shop here. 310-840-4910. The numbers for Ohtani are pretty staggering and not in a positive way. I mean, when is anything ever set up the way that I just did it and been positive? I mean, Ohtani has been pretty awful. And not just in the postseason. He's been pretty awful in the lead-up to the postseason. In the NLCS so far, through only two games, he's 1 of 7 at the plate. Struck out 3 times. In the NLDS, he was 2 of 13. Struck out 4 times. So 3 of 20 as a whole. And 7 strikeouts in the postseason. That's a batting average of 150. Not very good. I don't need to tell you that. You already know that. But it's still, you look at those numbers and you're like, hold on. That's Shohei Ohtani doing that? And then if you go even deeper, since September, so about a month and a half, that batting average is still the same. About 9 of 50. I mean, how do you like, he is so good. And we are so accustomed to him being so good that seeing him struggle and like really, really struggle is pretty preposterous. It's a big ass word to use late at night, but I feel like it's a perfect description of what Ohtani is at the moment. It just doesn't make a lot of sense. And Ken Rosenthal reported after game number 2 where the Dodgers lost and fell 0-2 that the benching was a legitimate idea. And at first you're like, dude, they're not going to bench Shohei Ohtani. It's Ohtani. He's getting paid $700 million. They're not going to bench him. And in fairness, that is correct. They are not going to bench him. But I do wonder if this was a 1-1 series, if they'd be more open to it. If you had stolen game 1, we'll just use game 1 as an example. If you had taken game number 1 and then fell in game number 2 and it's 1-1 for game number 3, I feel like they'd be way more open to the idea of sitting him. But the pressure of being down 0-2, and really more than anything, the threat of going down 0-3, you know the numbers. I know the numbers. Teams that go down 0-3 don't really win a lot. You got to be historically good. Now, the Dodgers have a lot of money wrapped up into a lot of different guys. If there was a team that could potentially be historically good to come back from an 0-3 deficit in a championship series, they check a lot of those boxes, but you don't want to go down 0-3. And I think that's putting pressure on the Dodgers to say, we can't bench him. If we're going to go down, we got to go down swinging with our best players in the lineup. We can't take a project and replace Ohtani with the project. I don't think it's the right move. I think he needs to sit. Doesn't mean he sits for the entire game. You could sit him for the first couple at bats and then use him as a DH. Like, there are a lot of creative things that you can do just to give him a little bit of time to breathe. And maybe that's all you need. Maybe all you need to do is sit him for 6 innings. And then you bring him in bottom 6 in a crucial spot and he delivers for you. Like, benching isn't like, hey, you're done for the... I'm not saying shut him down. I don't believe in that. Look, man, you're too close. I know you want to talk about longevity, but you're on the cusp of three-peating here. There's no shutting down Ohtani, but he's clearly not healthy. At least not fully. He says he is, but he's clearly not. In fact, Shohei Ohtani had an impromptu media availability today. Dave Roberts spoke. I'm going to let you hear from Dave Roberts here in a second, but it's the Ohtani thing that was a little bit more fascinating because he gave us a lot more information than I thought. Well, mostly because I didn't think he was going to talk. But he gave a lot more insight into the way that he was looking at things and the way that he feels. This is Shohei Ohtani through his interpreter on Tuesday afternoon ahead of game number 3 that'll be Wednesday night on his decision to tell Dave Roberts, hey, I want to play in game number 3.
1: Yes, the symptoms have subdued a lot, especially when I was on the IL, spending that time just being able to reduce the symptoms. As of now, with the swing, it's a daily process of trying different things, different feel on a daily basis.
0: It's the end of that that has me even more suspect. The idea of working through things, it's a little late for that. I mean, at absolute best, let's just say they rattle off 4 in a row, right? Or let me rephrase this. At absolute worst, there are 11 games left. 12 games left. My math is terrible. Lord have mercy. My dad is a mathematician, too, which is crazy. But at absolute best, let's just say this CS goes 7. Right? So you get 5 more games in this one, and then the potential of 7 games in the World Series. So at most, there are 12 games left. So the idea of working through things, dude, that's like a July thing. That's like maybe a late August thing. If you're trying to work through things in game 3 of the NLCS when your team is down 0-2, that puts you in a really bad spot, especially considering your importance to the lineup. Now, should the Dodgers be able to beat the Milwaukee Brewers if Shohei Ohtani is not playing great? Yes. That's like kind of the reason why most of us don't like them very much, is because they have so much money. And all of this money has been used to pay all of these really great players. Like, just look up and down the lineup, look up and down the roster. They got all-stars everywhere. Every which way you can look, you will see someone that is a great player at that spot. So they should be able to overcome a poor performance in a series from Ohtani and beat a team that is still very good in Milwaukee. Like, let's not get things twisted. They won 103 games. You do not stumble into 103 wins in a Major League Baseball season. Milwaukee is a really damn good team, but they should be able to beat them without Ohtani playing at a super high level. The problem is that everybody is struggling. Ohtani is the face of the franchise. He's the face of Major League Baseball at this point because he's so damn good. So he's getting a lot of the criticism, this report of him potentially being benched. He's the only one that's had that reported about them, mostly because of the knee injury and the bicep injury and the things that are messing with the mechanics of his swing. But it's everybody on that Dodgers lineup that's really, really been struggling. You're just hoping that Ohtani's going to be the burst of energy. Now, we spent a lot of time talking about him today. I need to make something very, very clear. Like, very, very clear to you, the listener, to you, my friend. I am betting Shohei Ohtani to hit a homer in game number 3. Like, do not make a mistake about that. I am betting Shohei Ohtani to hit a home run. Just because there's so much negative conversation surrounding his name that it would only make sense that it happens in game number 3. So, yeah, I'm gonna bet him to hit a home run. Dave Roberts explained how, after his conversation, why he decided to play Ohtani, and one of the major reasons being that Ohtani was adamant about wanting to play in game number 3.
2: I did talk to Sho, had a great conversation. He's adamant. He feels good enough to be in there. He's close to finding something with his swing, and I feel great about it. And so, yeah, he wants to be in there and help us win a ball game and win a championship. So, great conversation, and I'm excited about having him in there.
0: So he's very adamant, wants to play. I mean, duh. There's not a lot of athletes, and honestly, if you are a professional athlete and you don't want to play in game number 3 of a championship series when you're down as 0-2, when you're on the cusp of three-peating, like, I don't want you on my roster. Everyone's going to want to play in that. Hell, his knee could be off his body, and he's going to want to play in this game. Are you serious? There is this fine line that you have to walk if you are a coach or a manager, and this transcends just baseball, but there's a fine line that you have to walk in making these sorts of personnel decisions, because at a certain point, sometimes, a lot of times, you have to protect the athlete from the athlete. Everybody wants to play in these situations, man. This is what you dream of. But is he actually going to help you win? Here's more from Dave Roberts on Shohei Ohtani. He says something at the end of this one that it kind of like, it kind of blends with a lot of the things that we've talked about on the course of the show. So this is Dave Roberts with more on Shohei Ohtani.
2: We're listening to Shohei, and we're going to support the crap out of him and believe in him. And that's it, you know, and it's like he can go out there and throw out four hits or no hits. And it's like it doesn't change our process and how we're going about it and believing in him. So, I mean, at the end of the day, that's kind of dumbing it down, I guess.
0: You want to believe in him. I'm sure he loves that you believe in him. I am interested in the process. What is the process? Just generally speaking, what is the process? I bring this up because, as I've mentioned on the show, I'm watching this Nick Saban documentary that ESPN is putting together, and he continually talks about the process. If you're a fan of the NBA, you know that Joel Embiid's nickname has been The Process. Well, what exactly is that? I would like that to be dumbed down to me, because when I hear players and coaches talk about the idea of the process, it feels like when players and coaches talk about playing with urgency. What does playing with urgency mean? I have no idea. But I know when a team is playing with urgency. Like, I can see, if I'm watching a team, I can see, oh, that team is playing with urgency. But I can't describe what that means. It's not like they're running faster. It's not like they're stronger all of a sudden. There's no Popeyes on the sideline. Popeye being the cartoon where you pop a can of spinach and all of a sudden your muscles get roided up and you're just good and you're living. Like, there's none of that. But you know what it looks like when a team plays with urgency. It's the same way when somebody describes anything in life, but in the realm of sports, is, oh, such and such has the X factor. What is the X factor? I don't know. But I know when somebody has it. Is that what the process is? Because every process seems to be very, very different. And if I just take the example of the process that Nick Saban has and then compare that to what Los Angeles is dealing with right now, it does feel like their process is more about just getting Ohtani to play, whereas Nick Saban, when he was at Alabama, was a crazy human being, and it didn't matter who you were, if you weren't doing things exactly the way that he wanted you to do, you were not going to play. There's a section where Rolando McClain was like, hey, he was pulled from games because he wasn't doing things the way that Nick Saban wanted him to do. Rolando McClain was one of the best linebackers in the past 15, 20 years at Alabama. It did not matter. I'm very curious about that. Like, I would sit Ohtani. I've been very clear about that through the 4 hours that we have spent here tonight. I would sit him for game number three, or at least for the beginning of game number three. Still utilize him if you feel like you're in a spot and he's in a spot where he can be successful, but the player is not going to be like, actually, you know what? I am sucking right now. You should not play me. If you're going to ask the player is going to say yes. Like, duh, here. I can't even believe they fell into that level of bait. I'm Denton Day. I'm sitting in for Linnell Willingham on Westwood One Sports Night. I got one more football thing to tackle. That's why I'm so excited about Marvin Harrison Jr. and CJ Stroud teaming up. Plus, Ben Strober, who's producing the show, puts the show to bed. We do that on the other side right here on Westwood One Sports Night.
3: 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Will Josh Allen be back there this February for Super Bowl 61? Westwood One Sports.
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1: Closing up shop here on a Tuesday night, Wednesday morning, depending on what area of the country you are in. I've been sitting in for Linnell Willingham. Hopefully, Linnell back in the chair tomorrow. A little under the weather. But you did hear him in our conversation with Kyle Fletcher. 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Just search Westwood One Sports Night. You can find that along with a million trillion different videos that we have going on there. 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If you're a hoop fiend in the college space, every day should be March. 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We got a lot of original content coming your way in the next couple of days, weeks, months, and so on and so forth. Real quickly, I do want to answer a text message. Our talk and text line, 310-840-4910. A texter asked me, said, Denton, what do you think the Texans will do the rest of the year? Do you think the Marvin Harrison trade was good? I'll answer the second part first because that's a lot easier of an answer. Yes, it was very good. I am always in favor, when given the opportunity, of reuniting a college quarterback and a college wide receiver. If they were teammates in college and you get the chance, reunite them. Now, it doesn't work 100% of the time. I think the most glaringly, painfully obvious example of this was when Devontae Adams left Aaron Rodgers in Green Bay to go play with college teammate Derek Carr as a member of the Raiders. There was also sentimental stuff on Devontae Adams' side. He grew up a Raiders fan, so he wanted to play for the team that he grew up as a fan of. So there were other reasons, but it's not that that one went super poorly. But it wasn't nearly as impressive as Joe Burrow and Ja'Marr Chase have been. I mean, that's the prime example of reuniting two college teammates in the pros. But I think Stroud and Marvin Harrison Jr. have the potential of at least entering those conversations in terms of having that level of success. I mean, Marvin Harrison Jr. and C.J. Stroud at Ohio State were unbelievable. So them now getting the opportunity to play together in Houston, I think, will be very, very good. As far as what they do the rest of the year, I don't have a clue. I know that's not a fun answer. I don't know if they're good or not. I think Marvin Harrison makes them better, but I don't think they needed a Marvin Harrison. You know, I don't think they were a Marvin Harrison away from being 3-2 versus the current record. I think their defense has been a real big letdown. And year to year, defense is really hard to maintain playing at a high level. Minnesota is the anomaly in that. Brian Flores has done a great job, but year to year being great on defense is really, really difficult. And I just don't know what Houston is doing on that side of the ball at the moment. That's where they need help. It wasn't that they needed another wide receiver, though having Marvin Harrison Jr. certainly helps. They needed another big-time stopper on defense. They need to get consistently a lot better on defense, and they're just not there yet. All right, let's wrap the show up the way that we normally do. We put the show to bed, and to help us do that, my guy Ben Strober out of our Washington, D.C. section of Westwood One is here to help us. So, Oliver, play those sleepy tunes, and let's get after it.
2: I've got a DMV-related story for us today, yeah. Ben.
1: We love that.
2: So basically, my high school, Quince Orchard High School, Montgomery County, is included in this. A couple other schools as well. They elected to cancel their homecoming dance this year due to lack of attendance. And everyone I know that's a lot older than me thinks this is the biggest deal in the world. And I don't understand it, because when I was in high school, not that long ago, nobody went to homecoming. This has been a thing for a long time. People do their own thing. You go take pictures of the monument. You go to dinner and you go hang out after party at your friend's house. I don't know why everybody thinks this is a big deal, yet the local news is covering it like it's a literal catastrophe.
1: Yeah, I think that's mostly because a lot of the people in the local news are of a I don't want to say, hey, they're a bunch of boomers, but they are of an older generation where homecoming was a very big deal. I liked going to homecoming. I thought it was cool. But it kind of like that, this new wave kind of started around the time where I was in high school. I'm sure this is not new either. I'm sure there are other states across the country, other counties across the country that have dealt with something similar. The problem is you got to make it a really fun and lively environment. And I just remember when I was at homecoming, it felt like there was like a lot of supervision. Now, you can't just let a bunch of high school kids go wild by themselves. That's a terrible recipe. But there needs to be some sort of balance in making it cool, making it fun again. Oftentimes, they just want to jump right to the after party, get the drink flowing or whatever kids are doing nowadays. Edibles, I don't know. I'm 31. Who cares what I think about that? But I don't think it's like this massive deal. I enjoyed it. So, see, like, to an extent, it stinks seeing a younger generation not enjoy something that I enjoyed. But like, man, I don't really, I don't care. They can be kids. Like, every being a kid is about some form of exploration. Like, I liked going to homecoming. If you don't like going to homecoming, don't go to the damn thing. I only went to one of my proms because my junior prom, I decided I'd rather go go-kart racing. And you know what was better? Go-kart racing, because go-kart racing is kind of sick. Like, it's all about finding a bunch of different things. So I've seen the pushback, especially here locally, because I'm not too far away from those areas, to where people are, like, completely up in arms. How could this happen? Man, kids are going to be kids. They're going to have fond memories. Just because their memories aren't the same as my memories or a generation above me's memories, it doesn't make theirs any less valuable. So if you're a parent that's freaking out over this, give the kids some grace, man. They're just kids. They'll figure it out. They'll be okay. Their life will go on. Everything will be fine. Big thanks to Oliver in our Culver City studios, doing a great job running the ship technically. Thanks to Ben jumping in, helping us out. Because of the changing factors, we're hoping Leno Willingham back in the chair tomorrow, hopefully feeling healthy. Big thanks to everybody calling in. Love hanging out. Love having a good conversation. Hit me up on Twitter at TheDentonDay. We'll see you when we see you right here on Westwood One Sports Night.
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0: And it feels crazy for me to say that out loud. But the idea and the philosophy of just attempting to force a redemption story when your back is against the wall down 0-2, like you don't have a bunch of other great players, like you don't have a bunch of other really impressive bats in the lineup, I'm a bit uncomfortable with that. And I can understand, hey man, that's a $700 million price tag. We are not benching him. I get that thought. But eventually the Dodgers are going to have to, hey, are we trying to win a championship, or are we trying to appease the fact that we're paying this dude $700 million? Because you know what's really crazy? If you bench him for game number three, you can bring him back in game four. If you bench him for game number three and four and you get to a game five because of it, you can bring him back in game number five. Hell, you could even bring him back in game number three. He could just not start. You have a lot of different options. But when you watch Shohei Ohtani, he is clearly not the version of Ohtani that has become one of the greatest players in the game's history, certainly of this generation. He is not the Shohei Ohtani that you broke out this crazy, unbelievable checkbook for to pay $700 million, most of which is deferred money. He just doesn't look like that dude anymore. And it's a number of different injuries, knee situation, bicep situation. I mean, the list of injuries is there. So you can point to, hey, maybe if he just gets a little bit better, maybe if he just feels a little bit better, maybe if we just use some of the money that we have at our disposal, because they paid him $700 million and they still have a lot of money. That's the benefit of the deferred thing. We could get like this crazy cryo ice tub therapy situation with infrared light that everybody raves about. I don't know what that means. I'm a millennial, but not that much. I don't do red light therapy. It feels expensive, whatever. But they have the money. They could do all of those things and use all of the greatest, brightest technology to get him healed for game number four. That's all at their disposal, but it's very clear he is not comfortable at the plate. And that could be injury, that could be a mental situation, but it could be this combination of both. But that really puts you as a team in a tough spot. I don't think they care about perception, the Dodgers. I don't. But America's rooting for your downfall. That is very clear. You are the villain of the sport. But don't you like want to be the villain and win? You're on the cusp of a three-peat. If Shohei Ohtani doesn't give you the best opportunity right now, again, you can bring him back in game four. You can bring him back if you come back from this 0-2 deficit that you find yourself in against the Milwaukee Brewers. Let's just say the pitching becomes automatic again. All that money that you spend on all these big arms really starts to finally, you get the ROI, the return on the investment on the money that you gave a lot of these dudes. If the series turns, you can always bring him back, and hopefully whatever hurdle that is currently in front of him, he has figured out a way to get over it. But you know, I started jotting down some of the numbers for Shohei Ohtani, and it was staggering how poor he has been, not just in the postseason, though he's been very bad in the postseason, but really dating back for the last like month and a half. So in just the NLCS, he's 1 of 7. Not very good. Don't need to tell you that. He's 1 of 7. He's walked once. He's crossed the plate once. He's scored a run. He struck out 3 times. That's in 2 games. Now, admittedly, the Brewers pitching staff is pretty darn good, right? They have a pitching staff that you could argue rivals the Dodgers. I still think the Dodgers, at least on paper, have one of the best pitching staffs in all of Major League Baseball. But what the Brewers are doing right now on the mound is nothing short of sensational. So that's just the NLCS. In the NLDS, he was 2 of 13, took 2 walks, 4 strikeouts, did score another run. So for those that are counting at home, or if you're not counting at home and you want me to do the work for you, I got you. Don't worry. He's 3 of 20 in the postseason. That's a batting average of 150. He struck out 7 times. So he has double the amount of strikeouts as he does hits. For a guy that is supposed to be the face of the franchise, the face of the sport, and the guy that you gave a record-breaking contract to. Furthermore, since September, so dating all the way back almost a month and a half, he's 9 of 50. Now, he didn't play every game in September. That needs to be pointed out. You know, the injuries were a factor in that. But since September, he is 9 of 50, which is also a 150 batting average. And he has one RBI. He has not hit a home run, Shohei Ohtani, the $700 million man, the guy that is the best player in baseball when he is fully active and healthy. He has not hit a home run since August 18th. Now, if you pull out your smartphone and you're on the East Coast, you will notice it is October 14th. If you are not on the East Coast, it is October 13th. Minor difference, but still highlighting the fact that it's been nearly 2 months since Shohei Ohtani has hit a home run. I don't know that you can just keep putting him out there and hoping for the best. I don't know that you can just keep putting him out there and hoping for some Disney Channel-esque redemption story. Now, maybe the Dodgers have sold their soul and they will get this Ohtani redemption story. Lord knows they have enough money to buy it, right? Maybe that's what they get. Maybe I'm going to spend 20 minutes talking about Shohei Ohtani and why I don't think benching him is crazy. And then he goes for two homers in game number three and looks like the best player to ever step foot on a baseball field. Maybe all of that happens. I wouldn't put my money on it. It feels like it's very rare in the postseason where a guy goes from being ice cold to nuclear in the blink of an eye. Now, we see a lot of guys get really hot all of a sudden. But it does feel like there's like a ramp-up period to that, to where they're playing well at the end of the regular season, and then the first game they might play well, and then the second one they really explode, and it becomes this ramp-up period to where they become the best player in the postseason. A great example of that for me, at least off the top of my head, is Bryce Harper a couple of years ago with the Philadelphia Phillies, where it felt like this was finally his culmination of being the chosen one. He was just electric for Philadelphia in the entire run in the National League postseason, and then they ran into a bigger and a better team, and offensively he was doing his best in the World Series, but nobody else could carry the load, and they end up losing that World Series. But it's a great example of a guy that just gets hot over time, and then he ends up just being nuclear for a couple of games and willing his team to victory. I don't know that we've seen a guy that is 9 of 50 in the last month and a half just all of a sudden explode in the postseason, going up against a team in Milwaukee right now that feels like they have all of the momentum. Now, the question is, will they actually bench him? Should they bench him is my question for you at 310-840-4910, 310-840-4910. That's our poll question on our YouTube page as well. We're simulcast on YouTube, so you can go Westwood One Sports Tonight. Our poll question is there. Should the Dodgers bench Shohei Ohtani? Dave Roberts answered that question, and he said that Shohei Ohtani is adamant that he wants to go in game number three.
1: I did talk to Sho, had a great conversation. He's adamant. He feels good enough to be in there. He's close to finding something with his swing, and I feel great about it. And so, yeah, he wants to be in there and help us win a ball game and win a championship. So great conversation, and I'm excited about having him in there.
0: Well, I didn't think the conversation was going to be bad. If the guy's adamant about playing, I can't imagine he was going to be Eeyore when it was time to talk. The finding something with his swing, though, that makes me feel like it's more than just the injury, that there is this mental component to what Shohei Ohtani has dealt with over the last month and a half. Because, you know, in game number two, there was this swing in, or the strikeout, his appearance at the plate in the sixth inning, where it looked like he just didn't have his full legs underneath him. And it becomes dangerous. I mean, the way that he kind of bounced back, it almost looked like he was hyperextending on the lower extremities. That becomes very, very dangerous. Now, we need to bring in our Dodgers insider on the show. You know him as Oliver Popular. You also know him as the man behind the phones when you call us at 310-840-4910. He is also a massive Dodger fan. And Oliver, you and I were talking about this a little bit yesterday when this news from Ken Rosenthal was first reported, or the idea rather, not news, but the idea and the concept was first reported. As a guy that lives and breathes Dodger baseball, are you pro or anti benching of Shohei Ohtani?
2: This is quite honestly, you know, when you see stuff in the news where someone has to make a huge decision and you go, oh, thank the Lord, I don't have his job. I can't. This is probably the most direct example of that for me, because here's the thing. This happened last year in the postseason with Andy Páez. Andy Páez went 4-for-58, I believe the number was.
0: Whew.
2: I think his OPS was under 300. It was something ridiculous like that, and I don't think Dave Roberts benched Andy Páez until like halfway through the World Series. Ironically, he was the one who made the amazing catch in Game 7 when he collided with Kike Hernandez. It just doesn't seem like he's going to get benched. It doesn't seem to be that's the philosophy of Dave Roberts. It's gonna be rough if the Dodgers don't figure it out and Milwaukee goes up 3-0. I think also it speaks to not a lack of trust in Jose DePaula, but if you really believed he could just go in there and you could just immediately implement him into the lineup, it just seems like too simple of a solution to not do. So I wonder if there's something there where for some reason, one way or another, they're not yet ready to take off the governor for DePaula. Because I don't know what else it would be.
0: Yeah, I think it's that. And I also wonder if this was a 1-1 series, I feel like you'd be a little bit more open to it. Because again, like it only has to be for a game, and I'm glad you brought up the scenario from last year. All you gotta do is take Shohei out for a game. And like, hey man, just get the mental right. But because they're down 0-2, there has to be this feeling of pressure. And you know, they can talk about maybe not feeling the pressure. When you're this deep into the postseason, you feel it.
2: Yeah.
0: Like, we don't have to be obtuse about this. We don't have to be dumb. You feel the pressure, especially considering that you are going for a three-peat, something that hasn't been done in like 25 years. The Yankees, the last team to do so. Boy, their fans would love something like that now. And then before the Yankees, you had to go back like 50 years, right? Like, it's a very rare occurrence in baseball, and they are on the precipice of joining the most elite of the elite fraternities to be able to say that they three-peated. I do wonder if it was a 1-1 series, if this decision would be easier to just, hey, take a game, get the mental right, and then we're going to bring you back for game number 4, and the hope that whatever you did over your break, right? Hey, maybe you meditated. I don't know what Shohei Ohtani does to find peace in his life, but meditated, you did some hot yoga, something, it got you right, and then you come back into game number 4, and you are the best player in the world, but because you're down 0-2, like when you go down 0-3, we've seen it done before. Obviously, a team come back from that, but like, man, it's a very, very difficult thing, even if you are the Los Angeles Dodgers. It's not the only thing that Dave Roberts said on Shohei, and it kind of goes back to me thinking that there might be trying too much for a redemption theory. Here's Roberts again on Shohei Ohtani and the reason that he's going to go in Game 3.
1: We're listening to Shohei. And we're going to support the crap out of him and believe in him. And that's it, you know. And it's like he can go out there and throw out 4 hits or no hits. And it's like it doesn't change our process and how we're going about it and believing in him. So, I mean, at the end of the day, that's kind of dumbing it down, I guess.
0: I appreciate it being dumbed down. The idea of Ohtani coming out there and just getting like no hits in a game, in an important game, nonetheless, when you're at home, that feels like a hard thing to be comfortable with. And again, Oliver, if I'm speaking out of turn here from like a Dodgers perspective, let me know. But that feels like there is, on one hand, going down with the ship and saying, hey, we paid you $700 million. We need you to be the one that is in. We want you to be the man in the arena, to steal the Tom Brady and Winston Churchill line, right? We need you to be the man that is in the arena going down with the ship. We ain't paying you to just sit in the clubhouse, eat sunflower seeds or whatever the hell the Dodgers have in their clubhouse. But at the same time, the player is never going to tell you, eh, not feeling it.
2: Yeah, this is a bit of a weird one because that's what I don't understand. I can't imagine anyone at that level in the big leagues, the NFL, the NBA would say, yeah, take me out. I mean, we literally saw Tyrese Haliburton blow his Achilles out when he clearly should not have been playing, and it was because it was a Game 7. And, I mean, I would want to live with that, knowing I pulled myself out of Game 7. And I just, the other thing, too, the angle of, oh, he's our $700 million man. I don't think that has a big factor in it. And the direct example is Kyle Tucker is hitting eighth, and he makes $60 million a year. I don't think that there's that side of it where, oh, we have to have him hitting fourth, batting cleanup. I mean, I don't think any of us could say how much Kike Hernandez makes. It's not nearly $70 million a year. If and obviously it's deferred with Ohtani. But you get what I'm saying. Like, I don't think that's playing much of a factor into it. I think it's more so that they're just riding their horses. And it's just, it's also not just him, but because who he is, it's going to be glorified. It's the same thing with Aaron Judge when in the World Series in 2024, where he was struggling mightily. And obviously he had that huge error, but then there were two infield errors. And then that's when the onslaught happened in that game five that Yankees fans wish never happened, obviously. So there's more than just him struggling. That's the problem. I mean, Will Smith is struggling immensely, although he had some really good at-bats in game two. I think he lined out three times or something like that. Max Muncy did not have a great game two. Freddie Freeman didn't look great at the... He hasn't really looked great in either game so far this series. So it's an entire offensive thing. I mean, they came into the series with, I believe it was two extra base hits with runners in scoring position from the Atlanta series. This is an entire lineup situation. This is not just everyone else is getting it done and then your big guy is not getting it done. This is an entire lineup with the exception of maybe two players so far.
0: Which means the entire lineup needs to get their ass in check.
2: Yeah, because Milwaukee's not unconfident. I hope people that have watched the series understand Milwaukee's very, very good. Like, they don't do anything bad. They don't do anything bad. And they are the scariest team to play in the postseason because they hit with two strikes, they apply pressure on the bases, they just do all the little things at a very high level. That's why they won 103 games.
0: I'm about to say, you don't accidentally stumble into 103 games. You might be able to stumble into 83 wins, but 103, there is just something different about them. Robert in the chat, you were on YouTube, Westwood One Sports Night. Robert in the chat puts, the Yankees handle their Aaron Judge situation correctly by not playing him in the postseason, even though Judge was adamant he could play. Dodgers let Ohtani dictate if he could play or not. That is a very interesting balance and comparison. I mean, I think just generally speaking, Ohtani and Judge, because they have dominated MVP conversations and MVP awards for the past few years, are always going to be compared in some way, shape, or form to another, despite the fact they're radically different players. But this situation is very, very similar to one another. And I would just reiterate, Oliver made the point, I will make the point, when you guys get on the phones at 310-840-4910, you will probably make the point as well. There is not a professional athlete that's going to say, in game number three of an important playoff series, I can't go. If you're going to leave it up to them and they are medically attached, right? Like if your knee is hanging off of the bone, maybe they're going to be smart about it, but if they feel like they are healthy to go, they're always going to say yes. We've seen one guy check himself out of a game recently, and his career has never been the same. That was Anthony Richardson with the Colts. He's the only example of a guy that decided, hey, man, I can't go. I need to take a play off. And you've literally never looked at him the same. There's not a chance that if you go to Ohtani, sit him in a room and be like, hey, man, can you go? He's going to say yes. I mean, of course he is. He actually did talk about this. So he did an impromptu press availability today. So Dave Roberts was always scheduled to speak. Ohtani, I don't believe, was and decided to. This was Ohtani discussing his decision on giving it a go in game number three.
3: Yes, the symptoms have subdued a lot, especially when I was on the IL, spending that time, just being able to reduce the symptoms. As of now, with the swing, it's a daily process of trying different things, different feel on a daily basis.
0: So that's Ohtani. That was through his interpreter. But that's Ohtani discussing the swing and the symptoms with the injuries. I will admit, just on the surface, like very surface level analysis here, the idea of still trying things is a little alarming because you're too deep into the season to still be trying things. You want to have this ironed out. Now, obviously, every single series is going to be different. Maybe the trying things is just dealing with the pitchers that Milwaukee is throwing and how good they have been in this series, but just the entire season. but still trying things. Like, it's great to try things in April. Yeah, in July. We know slumps happen in baseball. This isn't new. You play so many damn games. Slumps are bound to happen, but this is just happening for the Dodgers as a unit, but Shohei Ohtani in particular, at the absolute worst time. They are not going to bench him. If you were in the position of decision maker for the Dodgers, would you bench Shohei Ohtani? 310-840-4910, 310-840-4910. You can tweet your answer to me if the phones aren't your thing, at the Denton Day. We'll take some of your phone calls on Ohtani and the Major League Baseball postseason. Plus, I'll let you know how game number two of the ALCS went. That comes your way next on Westwood One Sports Night.
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1: If you had the power and you ran the Dodgers, would you bench Shohei Ohtani? That's a big ask, but the guy's hurt. He's not playing well. He's batting 150 over the past 50 at-bats. Thumbs down. Big, big thumbs down. The guy hasn't hit a homer since the middle of August. We're in October now. It's been almost two full months since Ohtani has hit a homer. Now, in fairness, he hasn't played in every game. But still, this is one of the best players in the world. He's just not playing at a high level. Would you bench him if you had the power? 310-840-4910. Chris is in Santa Clara, wants to weigh in. Chris, what's up? You're on Westwood One Sports Night.
2: Hey, I'm a big Dodger fan. I hope they turn it around this week. And I also want to be looking just in case, you know, if this doesn't happen, maybe even if it does. Yeah, I think the Dodgers have been successful because they know when to cut their most beloved players and trade them someplace else. I mean, you and I could both name 10 of them in the last decade, easy, who, you know, still had a few years, but it was time to go. Are there any American League teams that would take the remaining 7 years of Shohei's contract if they knew he couldn't pitch and he was going to be a 260, 25 home run designated hitter for those years and that would be the limit?
1: So I think the simple answer is yes. I appreciate the call, Chris. If I am correct, I believe you called yesterday, so I'm glad that we get to chat again. There are absolutely teams that if they have the money, they would take Shohei Ohtani. I don't think they would take him knowing that he could not pitch at that number. I also do not know the rules and regulation for trading a player with the amount of def-

0: preferred money that Shohei Ohtani has, or for any player for that matter. My understanding is that the deferred money is paid by the team that signed the contract. So, like, as an example, I believe the Nationals, the Washington Nationals, when they signed Max Scherzer all the way back in 2013, there was deferred money on that contract. The Nats were kind of one of the few teams that in the very beginning liked to do the deferred money bit. They just don't spend nearly as much as the Dodgers. But there was deferred money on that Scherzer contract, and my understanding, I don't know this for a fact, but my understanding is that they were on the hook for the deferred money. And there is zero chance that if that is how it has to be, that the Dodgers would make that trade, because you ain't going to pay him $600 million to be great somewhere else. So there would have to be some sort of adjustment to the contract, which in turn would hurt the Dodgers, because there's not, I think if you trade Ohtani and you rework the contract to whoever is getting Ohtani in return is going to be on the hook for like $650 million. Because again, like, the guy hasn't really been paid hardly at all from the Dodgers. He gets a hella endorsement money because he's Shohei Ohtani, but he's not really getting his salary from the Dodgers is not, you know, incredibly high because of the deferred. You'd basically be trading him for $650 million over the course of like seven seasons. And I don't know that there is a team that would want to take that on, or if they do, the return that you would be getting if you were Los Angeles likely would not justify moving Ohtani. It's very complex. They kind of put themselves in a very tough position, a tough situation. But there is this added layer, Chris. This is the elephant in the room. We don't really know what baseball is going to look like in the future in terms of the way that contracts and pay is determined. I would imagine there's going to be some form, if they do add a salary cap, there's going to be some form of grandfather clause to where if you have already signed a contract that has massive amounts of deferrals that allows you to, you know, circumvent or get around salary cap or things of that nature, that you might be able to get a lot of that grandfathered in, but I don't know. And I think that mystery really puts this in an even more unique situation. I don't think they're going to trade Shohei Ohtani. I don't think that is going to be the case, but it is an interesting perspective because the Dodgers have all these other great players on the roster, and I think it makes it a lot easier to part ways because you have the other great players. I don't expect them to do that, but it does make it a little bit easier.
1: So, I just looked it up. It is, in fact, the team that trades for him would pay the deferred money.
0: All right, so the Nats got hosed when they traded Scherzer to the Dodgers then. So then you're basically asking a team to take Shohei Ohtani, knowing that he cannot or he might not pitch, certainly not at his nearly a high level. You're basically asking them to take Shohei Ohtani at an insane price point.
1: I don't even know what a return would be, because you're taking on so much money. Like, how can you quantify a return?
0: Like, we've seen massive trades before. You know, Juan Soto was a good example. Tarek Skubal, a big example of this, where you see massive returns because you know, like, you're getting him for a short amount of years, but you're not paying. I have no idea.
1: They also,
0: it would be unprecedented.
1: The problem with those both also were that both of those players were not eligible to be free agents when they were traded. Tarek Skubal was just in arbitration. Juan Soto was still in arbitration. That's why it worked out, because you didn't have to worry about it.
0: So that's a very challenging situation. And then on top of that, like, if we really want to like dive deep into the rabbit hole, there's only like three teams that could afford that. And one of them is in the NL. Now, if you send him to the Mets, you're basically sending the man to die. But the Mets and the Yankees are like the only team that would be able to afford that. I mean, maybe the Blue Jays, if I remember correctly, the Blue Jays were initially in on Shohei Ohtani when he hit the open market. But like, I don't know that they, after they've paid some of the players that they paid, you know, with Vladdy, there's really not a lot of teams that have $600 million just sitting around. I know billionaires run the league, but $600 million is an awful lot of money. $6 million to a billionaire, pretty easy. $600 million, all of a sudden you're like, whoa. Even for us, this is really, really expensive. So I don't know how many teams would actively be able to make that work.
1: There is one big market team that recently just got a new owner that, in theory, could do it. It's the Angels. They, in theory, could do the funniest thing ever. I mean, by the way, Ohtani's not getting traded. This is never happening.
0: No, it's never going to happen.
1: That would be, number one, the most hilarious flip-flop of all time. Contractually, it's probably the only owner who can do it because he's not on the hook for the majority of Trout's contract. That's probably the only team.
0: I would say them, or because I don't even think the Yankees would want to do that.
1: No, I don't think their fans. I think their fans would riot.
0: I think they would be very, very upset because you're already paying a bunch of dudes a ton of money. Now, would it be amazing to see a team with the pitching staff that the Yankees have when they're on? You know, Schlittler's been awesome. If Gerrit Cole ever is fully healthy again, who knows? And Aaron Judge. And Giancarlo Stanton and Cody Bellinger. I mean, adding Ohtani to that group would be insanity. Like, it literally is like when you play MLB The Show and you just turn the, hey, they can't say no to trade. And yep. Then you just build the most stacked team in existence. But I can't imagine that the Yankees would do that. It would be hilarious if the Mets do it and they have Juan Soto, Lindor, and Ohtani all on payroll and still find a way to win only like 86 games in a season. That would be the most Mets thing in existence. So maybe something like that.
1: Yeah, the only two teams I can think of that are quote unquote big market teams that could afford it, the Boston Red Sox, because they're not paying Rafi Devers. Mm-hmm. They don't really have, I mean, they have a few starting pitchers on big contracts, but they haven't paid Grochet yet. I don't believe they have, at least. Atlanta's the other one, because all their guys are on very, like Ronald Acuna's on an 8-for-100 deal. Albies is a free agent. I think Austin Riley's their highest paid guy, and he's 10 for 275 or something. So, like, you can manage the money. Chris Sale's on a 1-year deal. I don't know what's going to happen with him. I do. He's going to sign back. But, that's just in this hypothetical, that's not going to happen.
0: Yeah. That's what happens when you have a bunch of dudes in Atlanta that are either not repped by, we're just going to call him the agent, or they tell the agent that, hey, we want to stay here. Steven Strasburg did that and then proceeded to not play like at all for the Nationals.
1: Yeah, that's true.
0: He did tell him, hey, I am staying here. And then he got all that damn money. 310-840-4910, 310-840-4910. Gary in Michigan wants to weigh in on Shohei Ohtani. Gary, what's up? You're on Westwood One Sports Night.
2: How you doing? Okay.
0: I'm doing good. Hope you are too.
2: Yeah, I just, it bothered me all season long because I follow Ohtani every single game from here, box scores, and I follow this guy and that guy in baseball and all the Tiger games, how we threw the towel in with 50 games to go in the season. We could have been right now knocking on World Series door with our great pitching staff and pretty good hitting and pitching. And we had the best June and July. But it bothered me all year long how the Dodgers got so greedy with Ohtani. When he pitched, he did not need to lead off. He did a bad ninth. They overdid it. They overused him. And finally, he broke down. What do you guys think about that? Why was there such a need to, he's going to pitch this to top of the first inning, and plus he's got to rush in there and lead off? You know, I mean, he have enough hitting, and he's pitching to bat him ninth when he's pitching. And then give him a day off here and there. What do you think about that? It really bothered me all season long.
0: So I have a great answer for this, Gary. Well, let me rephrase that. I have an answer. Whether it's great or not, I guess, is up for public perception. And I appreciate the call.
2: Are you going to say fans because they're going to draw more people? But that's my guess. But go ahead.
0: I mean, theoretically, I would say that's right. But so if you look at sports as transactional, right, it's the complete opposite of the way that most wealthy people spend their money. So if you talk to anybody that is like legitimately wealthy, or they collect, maybe they collect cars or they collect art or whatever, but I'm going to use cars as an example. If you pay a lot of money for a car, you're probably not driving it a ton. Like, you might take it to car shows if that's your thing. Maybe you love magazines and you put it in a car magazine. You might want to post it on your Instagram or whatever, right? Whatever you choose to do to highlight the fact that you have this car, you will highlight that you have it, but you're not driving it to Walmart. You're not driving it to Wegmans or to Whole Foods. You spend a lot of money. You want people to know that you have it, but you aren't really going to use it. Sports is the opposite. When you spend $700 million on a guy, you're basically going to run him until the wheels fall off. And that's not just for baseball. That's in basketball. That's in the NFL. That's maybe not as much in hockey because the contracts aren't as you know, steep as they are in the other sports, but when you pay a dude a contract, you want that ROI. You want a return on your investment in a way that for a watch, you maybe won't get. A watch, it might be a bad example because they do appreciate over time. But like a car doesn't really appreciate over time unless you keep that thing in pristine condition. For sports, it's not really the case. Hey, we're paying you a lot of money. We're here to win games. We are here to win championships. When we win championships, we get a lot of the money that we are paying to you back in ticket sales, in revenue for ads, in merchandise, in whatever, right? They have a lot of different ways that they can make money. Most of it's through television deals, if we're being honest. But you can get that in local television deals. You can get that in local radio deals because those still exist. We love our medium here. You get a return on your investment by using what you spent your money on in a way that is not the same for most other ways of life. I hope that answered the question. If that was a little complex, I apologize. But I'm literally loving the topic, so I want more of your calls. 310-840-4910, 310-840-4910. What should the Dodgers do with Shohei Ohtani for game number three or for the rest of the series with Milwaukee? We'll continue to take some of your calls. You can tweet me as well at the Denton Day. And I got a bunch of text messages that I'm going to read as well. 310-840-4910 is the talk and text line. So maybe you don't want to give me a call, but you want your opinion to be heard. I got you there. We do more of it next right here on Westwood One Sports Night.
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1: What would you do if you were the Dodgers? Game number three. Do you bench Shohei Ohtani or do you say, hey, man, you're getting paid a lot of money. We're going to let this thing ride out. 310-840-4910. That's our talking text line. My guy Thomas in Montana says, I think they should bench him for the safety of him and his future. Thomas then informed me that he is a Brewers fan, so maybe there might be a little bit of play there with wanting to bench Shohei Ohtani. But I would honestly say, at least for right now, it's not like Ohtani's doing a whole lot to help the Dodgers. He's clearly not 100%. He said that he's getting better. I don't really see that. I don't feel his knees for him, but it doesn't seem like he's getting a whole lot better. And the numbers suggest that. He's batting 150 in the postseason. Not very good. I don't got to tell you that. You know that, right? You got to be batting at least 230 or something if you're Shohei Ohtani. But he's batting 150 in the postseason. Maybe there is this redemptive arc that takes place and it starts in game number three. But I can tell you this. I've had a lot of expectations for players to have redemptive arcs in the postseason. Baseball, football, basketball. I mean, you name it. Those arcs don't always come to fruition. In fact, most times they don't come to fruition. So I don't know how confident I would be in this idea of a redemption arc for Ohtani starting in game number three and then helping lead the Dodgers. I still think the Dodgers can beat the Brewers. Like, they're down 2-0. Sure, that sucks. Don't want to be down 2-0. There's a lot of baseball left to be played, and you still are the Dodgers. 310-840-4910, 310-840-4910. Conrad is in Pittsburgh, and he's now on Westwood One Sports Night. Conrad, what's up, man?
2: Hey, how you doing?
1: I'm doing good. Hope you are, too.
2: I'm doing great. Thank you. So, I think you got to play him. I mean, I'm a huge NBA fan, so I'll just, like, coattail off of that. But a couple years ago, I grew up in Milwaukee, so a couple years ago, when the Bucks had Giannis and Dame, we're playing the Pacers. I think we're down 3-1. Giannis was coming off, like, a hurt Achilles, but he was still playing. Wasn't playing that good. But everybody, like, you're down 3-1 against the Pacers. You're playing Giannis. You're playing Dame. Like, you have to. And he hasn't been playing that good. But, I mean, from what he used to be able to do, he's got to have something in him. I feel like you can't bench him. Like, you just can't afford to bench your best player when you're down 2-0.
1: And I think I love that you bring that up, Conrad, and I appreciate the call. I think that's the mentality that the Dodgers are taking at the moment. Like, we can throw out the money, and it's very easy to do so. It's $700 million. Like, that's a very big price tag. We've never seen anything like it in American professional sports. I think there's some soccer contracts that have been close, but even the soccer contracts don't often touch $700 million. But I think outside of the money itself, it is, hey, he's one of our best players. And if we're going to go down, do we want to go down with this 21-year-old that we're bringing up out of, not obscurity necessarily, but he certainly doesn't have the accolades that Shohei Ohtani would have? Or do we want to just go down with our guy, understanding that at least it's Ohtani that we are going down swinging with? I can't fault them for that line of thinking, but I would point out, hey man, like, the goal is to win. And if you feel like right now that Shohei Ohtani is not giving you the best opportunity to win, benching him does not mean he's never going to play again. Benching him does not mean that he's not going to go again in this series. Hell, you could bench him and he could still play in game number three. He just doesn't have to start game number three, and maybe that's the jolt that you need to get him motivated again, to get him right again. I don't have the answer to that, but I think there are a lot of scenarios that they could potentially go down that would provide them the best opportunity without completely collapsing their hope at winning a championship. David is in Dallas, wants to jump in. David, what's up, man? You're on Westwood One.
3: Yeah, hey, thanks. Good evening, guys. First of all, Shohei's making a case if he can have some longevity to be the best player in the history of baseball. You don't bench the best history in the player of baseball, or in the history of baseball. for anyway, 70%, even 50% Shohei is better than anything that's going to be up there. and lightning can strike with him with one swing of the bat. So I think the idea of benching him is kind of ludicrous, because if I was a Dodgers fan, I'm not, I do respect them, I would be livid if they lost without Shohei. Point number two, though, that I wanted to make, you were talking about Shohei maybe going somewhere else at some point in big money clubs and big money markets. I'm in Dallas-Fort Worth. That is now the fourth largest market in the United States, by most measurements. It's us or Houston, okay? Which means we are the largest market in the United States that has only one baseball team. And I want to make a plug for my city and putting my city on the national radar for, hey, we need to demand more in DFW of the Texas Rangers. Now, we've got five states around us that have no baseball teams. It's a massive, massive market. And we need to be in play should anybody ever become available. And that's something that you overlook and that gets too overlooked too often, that we are that big of a market and our owner, you know, we won a World Series and a miracle in 23, and our owner then cut salary, and it's not acceptable. And so I want us to be in those conversations.
1: I love that you're taking a stand for your team. You guys are suffering the same fate as me and my Nationals. I appreciate the call. It's the same kind of thing. You win a World Series, and then you decide you don't want to pay everybody, and then you cut the money. Now, the Nationals got, you know, kind of hosed because they didn't reap the benefits of winning the World Series because of the COVID year. So they have that kind of differentiates them from everybody else. But they are not the only one. That's a problem with a lot of teams in Major League Baseball. Now, the Ohtani trade thing was like purely hypothetical. They are not going to trade Shohei Ohtani. The Dodgers are not going to do it. But a caller did suggest it. So Oliver, who is our resident Dodger fan, and I did have a little bit of fun with the potential. We should have included Texas. You are correct in that. I mean, I think the five teams that we talked about were the Angels, now your Texas Rangers. I did mention Toronto because I thought they were in on him when he initially hit the open market, and then the two teams in New York. I would say my Nationals, but I mean, come on. There's a better chance of me having a full head of hair tomorrow morning than the Nationals trading and paying Shohei Ohtani. I'm bald for those that can't see me, just so you get the joke there. I'm Denton Day. I'm sitting in for Lynnell Willingham on a Westwood One Sports Night on a Tuesday, now Wednesday morning on the East Coast. We do get game number three between the Dodgers and the Brewers. That will be later tonight. We've talked a lot about Shohei Ohtani. We will continue that conversation throughout the course of our show here for the remainder of the way. But when we get back, it's time for a Nell Super Six Pack. He's not here. I'm sitting in for him. But we still got a six pack to deliver to you. It's going to be the top six teams in the NFL ahead of week number six. So I give you a six pack when we get back right here on Westwood One Sports Night.
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1: At the Denton Day on Twitter. 310-840-4910. It is a Tell the Truth Tuesday on Westwood One Sports Night. We've had a lot of great conversation about the MLB postseason, but we're getting back to the NFL. Our question for you as we move throughout the remainder of the show, we're through 5 weeks of the NFL season. Who is the best team in the NFL? A lot of great options, but I want to hear from you. Who's the best team in the NFL? 310-840-4910 or tweet me at the Denton Day. As we do normally on Tuesdays, we give you a super six pack, and today is going to be a super six pack about the best teams in the NFL. Wow, who would have thought? What a crazy coincidence. That's what I'm here for. So I'm stealing Linnell's bit. He's going to be back hopefully to tomorrow under the weather. Everyone tweet him and tell him to drink some tea, get some cough syrup, and be situating good for Wednesday's show. But without further ado, let's get to the super six pack.

0: teams that I think are close to making the cut, but are not quite there. Most of them come out of the AFC. Cincinnati is a team that I'm looking at. You know, I was texting back and forth with a guy that covers the team this week. Their offense, when they're healthy, is almost impossible to stop, especially this weekend, because they had a running game. Now, they played Miami. Miami's pretty trash, so it's hard to get a real gauge as to what a team is when they're playing the Miami Dolphins. But if Cincinnati can be a balanced attack on offense because their receiving core is so good and because their passing game as a whole is so good and they happen to have one of the four horsemen of quarterbacks out of the AFC, Cincinnati is always going to be knocking on the door. As far as I'm concerned, another team that I want to give a lot of credit to, the schedule is back. Drake May was awesome this weekend. Now, is Las Vegas a good team? No. Does that matter? No. That's the best that dude has played in almost an entire year. You know, his entire stretch in the postseason last year was atrocious. He just didn't play very well. They won, but he didn't play very well. The start to the season, he hasn't played very well. But he went out this past weekend, and he stomped the Las Vegas Raiders. And he deserves a lot of credit for that. So they're knocking on the door as far as I'm concerned. And then the team that I did not think I was going to be talking about positively at all this year. Pittsburgh looks pretty good. Aaron Rodgers looks pretty good. Is it sustainable? I'm going to guess the answer to that is no. But at least based off of the performance this weekend and based off of the fact that there's a lot of 3-2 teams in the NFL. You got a couple of 4-1 teams. You got a couple of unbeatens. And everybody else is 3-2, it feels like. They're either 3-2 or 2-3 or one idiotic team that's 1-3-1 and makes me want to jump in the Potomac River. For those that don't know, the Potomac River is disgusting. And if I jumped in there, I'd come out looking like Tien from Dragon Ball Z, bald with a third eye. Anyway, let's get to the teams that are actually on this list. So I got six of them for you, and then I want to hear from you. What is your favorite? Not what is your favorite. Who do you think is the best team right now in the NFL? 310-840-4910. Let's get into the Super Six Pack. At number six, I'm very reluctant here. And that's why they're so deep down this list. I have the Minnesota Vikings. Now, Linnell, who is normally in this spot, loves Minnesota. And a large portion of that love is because of the defense. And anybody that has a foul word to say about the defense from Minnesota has lost their marbles. Brian Flores consistently has been one of the best defensive minds in the sport for years now, like going on almost a decade. And I have always been of the belief that the hardest thing to replicate on a year-in, year-out basis in the NFL is great defense. Offense, you can replicate it, because usually if you have a great offense, it's largely based off of who you have at quarterback. Defense, it's a lot more difficult, and the fact that they've been able to do it every year that he has been the defensive coordinator there is really impressive. The reason they are so low on this list, I love history. When I was in school, history was my favorite subject. It was history, and you'll never guess this, writing, not a math guy. Who would have thought? Not a big science guy, because science had a lot of math. Didn't like math very much. But I liked history. I liked writing. Why do I bring that up? Is that actually relevant? Yes, it is. I know the history of Kyler Murray. And I am not going to get fooled by what we are currently seeing with Kyler Murray into thinking that what we have seen through 5 weeks is what he's going to be for 17 weeks. That's never been the case with him. In his best years, he'll give you 8 to 9 really solid weeks where the team is winning and he's making plays. And then the back half always ends up being in sometimes a collapse, but other times collapse is too strong of a word. It just ends up not being good. It ends up being not nearly as strong as the first half of the year. I've seen that story far too many times. If he didn't have that kind of career, he'd still be in Arizona. That just is how he seems to be. So while I still like them on offense, They have Justin Jefferson, who, for my money, top three wide receiver in the NFL. Kyler, more than anyone that Justin Jefferson has played with since Kirk Cousins, can't actually throw the football to him. That's a big ask, apparently was last year at least. So I got them at six for that reason. I just don't love Kyler at the quarterback spot. Defensively, still very strong, but I got him at six. At five, in the Nell Super Six Pack with Denton Day sitting in for Linnell Willingham, we are power ranking teams in the NFL. I want your number one spot, 310-840-4910. That's our talk and text line. Number five for me is the Baltimore Ravens. Proving that they can win without Lamar Jackson was incredibly impressive, but I know that Lamar Jackson is going to be back. So them being at number five, I don't know that Lamar will be back this weekend, but I know in the near future, Lamar Jackson is going to be back. Because of that, I'm operating under the assumption that they are at their best, and I think the Ravens at their best are better than Minnesota. I think the Ravens at their best when they're healthy are a really good football team. They have a lot of things on offense that I enjoy, Lamar obviously being a big one, but the fact that Derrick Henry is still playing at a really high level, the fact that even in the absence of Lamar Jackson, Derrick Henry is playing at a high level, because there is an element of this, and this is not a secret. When you have a mobile quarterback, it really makes life easy for the running back because the defense has to respect the mobility of the quarterback. It's why if you see a mobile quarterback with a run game or a running back that's not very good, statistically, it's because the running back's not very good. You can be an average running back and still have a lot of statistical success when you're playing next to a mobile quarterback because the defense is forced to defend all 11 players, whereas normally the defense really defends 10. You hand the ball off and it's over. Well, when you're a running threat, everybody pays more attention. Derrick Henry still being able to do it even in the absence of Lamar Jackson was impressive to me. Atlanta's not great, but they got it done, and that's really what matters. So I got Baltimore at number five on the Nell Super Six-Pack with Denton Day sitting in for Linnell Willingham. At number four, I got the Jacksonville Jaguars. I know it wasn't pretty in London. Nobody looks good in London. Nobody. Not a single team looks good in London, or they haven't this year. Teams in international games very rarely look awesome. It's just the nature of the beast. San Francisco is a very rare anomaly, it feels like, but because they handled it like intelligent human beings. They were basically in Australia for the entire week, where that doesn't always seem like it's the case. It gave them the time to get adjusted to the time, to not be jet-lagged. Jacksonville not looking awesome against Philadelphia does not really worry me a ton. I still think Trevor Lawrence is a really good quarterback. I think the connection with Trevor Lawrence and Parker Washington has really started to blossom. I don't know what they're doing with Brian Thomas Jr., but I don't think they really care at the moment because of the way that Parker Washington is playing. And on defense, I think they have a good unit. I think they can get after the passer. I think they can defend really well. They play the run halfway decent. So I like Jacksonville at the number four spot in my top four teams. And now we get to the echelon, the elite of the elite. If I were to draw this list on a whiteboard, the three teams I just gave you are stacked relatively close together. Not on top of one another, but relatively close together. There's a big gap between the three teams I've named and the three teams that I'm about to name. The Buffalo Bills right now are number three. When you have a guy like Josh Allen is amazing in every sense of the word. He's going to make you sweat a little bit. He might make you pull your hair out a little bit. But at the end of the day, Josh Allen is going to do amazing things on a football field, and he makes his team significantly better. The Buffalo Bills live and die with Josh Allen. James Cook helps a little bit, yes, of course. But it is Josh Allen that drives that ship. And as long as you have a quarterback like him, you are always going to be at the top tier of these lists. I thought defensively against Los Angeles, they did their best. There are not a lot of teams that are going to be successfully able to fluster Matthew Stafford and then to defend Devontae Adams and Puka Nacua. That Los Angeles Rams offense, for lack of a better term, is effectively a cheat code. They just struggle on the defensive side of getting stops late in games. But I thought Buffalo handled that really well, and obviously they won the damn game going on the road to an environment not a hostile one, but an environment. They came out with a dub, so I got Buffalo at number three. At number two, we didn't see them this weekend. They were on a bye, but Kansas City occupies that number two spot. If I remember this correctly, they have largely been at the top of the list for Linnell on his Super Six Packs. I'm not taking over his list. I'm just giving you my list. I got Kansas City at number two. Mahomes looks a lot better than what he did last year, even pre-injury. Like, I think sometimes because he got injured, it is lost on most of us that Mahomes didn't look spectacular in 2025. The numbers weren't awful, but if you watch their games, there was a lot of poor execution, and it made it very difficult for them to win. They didn't miss the postseason because Mahomes got injured last year. They missed the postseason because they weren't very good, and then Mahomes got injured last year. This is a different Chiefs team. They are a defensive forward team. I really love what Steve Spagnuolo does on that side of the football. So they are the total package. In a way where Buffalo is led exclusively by Josh Allen, and if Josh Allen has an awful football game, they are not going to play very well. We saw that a couple of weekends ago when they took on the New England Patriots. It feels like Kansas City can handle not having Patrick Mahomes play his A game. And then, oh, by the way, they have arguably, or at least one of the front runners for MVP in Kenneth Walker, who is on the verge, or at least on a historical path right now, to shatter Eric Dickerson's season total, all-time season total rushing record of 2,095 yards. So that's a pretty big important thing as well. By the way, he would shatter. Kenneth Walker is currently on the pace to shatter Eric Dickerson's record in game number 16. So that's not like a thing where, oh, he does in the 17th game that Dickerson didn't have. He's on pace to break that record in 16 games. And then I guess the shattering element comes if he does it in a 17th game where he's currently on pace for like 2,200 yards. So the man is unstoppable right now in the run game. I got Kansas City number two. And then the best team in the NFL right now is the San Francisco 49ers. They cannot be stopped. What Kyle Shanahan is doing in San Francisco at the moment is the best coaching job of his life. It might be the best coaching job he ever does. They are totally hampered with injuries, and it doesn't matter. Brock Purdy looks as good as he's ever looked. The addition of Mike Evans has been unbelievable. Tampa Bay letting him go and then watching him show that not only does he still have high-level football in him, but he's doing it for one of the best teams currently in the NFL while you are struggling mightily on offense, even though you came off a big win against Dallas, has to be kind of embarrassing. I mean, that's very cringe of the Tampa Bay Buccaneers. But what they are on offense right now is a joy to watch. Like, if you just love great offensive football, San Francisco is it for you. Deebo Samuel back in the San Francisco 49er colors. He just looks like he's at home, man. There's something about Deebo. He was here in D.C. for a year, and I thought he played well given the circumstances. He was performing and being asked to do way more than they initially signed him to do here in D.C. because of the amount of injuries. But he is just much more comfortable in what they're doing in San Francisco, and he's good for a couple of big plays a game. And if that's all you're asking him to do, that's like the perfect spot for him in 2026. And then they're going to get Bosa back. And once Bosa gets fully healthy and fully acclimated and the rust starts to kind of fall off of him, he's one of the best pass rushers in the NFL. Defensively, they're still as strong as anybody in the NFL. I mean, if you are building right now a perfect team in a lab, that is the San Francisco 49ers. From coaching, from players, from development of players, from execution of players. I mean, they are everything that you want in a football team. They had so many opportunities this offseason where things could have gone so sideways with the amount of injuries because of the situation where they practice and they basically get microwaved at practice. With Mr. Jed York going and trying to hang out with some prostitutes, a guy that makes way too much money to be paying $120 to go end up in a trailer park in Ohio to try and get some action. Although now, because of the fines, he paid $500,000 and $120. It's the most expensive prostitute, hopefully, that he ever buys. If he buys a more expensive one than $500,000, $120, he just should go to therapy. It's way cheaper, I promise. But with all of the things that took place in their crazy, wacky offseason, it just does not matter. They weren't the idiots that in Australia traveled stupidly. They handled it like professionals. They are a professional, well-run organization. They're not my favorite organization in the NFL. In fact, sometimes I think the coach is a little smug. But damn it, he can draw up an offense. And if you can draw up an offense the way that Kyle Shanahan can draw up an offense, you can be smug at the podium. That is a trade-off that every team in the NFL is willing to make. So my top six teams right now in the NFL, the 49ers at one, the Chiefs at two, the Bills at three, the Jaguars four, the Ravens five, the Vikings at six. Where did I go wrong? Who is too high? Who is too low? And who is your number one team right now through 5 weeks in the NFL? I answer that question, or you answer that question for me on the phones at 310-840-4910. It's our talk and text line. Your calls, your reaction next on Westwood One Sports Night.
1: Can Seattle steady the ship after losing 2 of 3? Will Sean Payton get Bo Nix back to tossing touchdowns? Seahawks, Broncos, Thursday night football from Mile High. 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

door, and then Pablo Torre did something on it that I was watching before I started the show tonight. On one screen, I had the ALCS where Tampa even the series with a 3-1 lead. Freddy Peralta, unbelievable tonight for the Rays. More on that in a second. But then on the other screen, I had this Pablo Torre investigation with Kelly Clarkson. And there's a lot of things that I took away from that. Let me do play-by-play for this Kelly Clarkson video. Kind of kidding, kind of tongue-in-cheek, but also not really. Because the most startling thing about this video of Kelly Clarkson walking into the store that she says treated her poorly. I don't really care to take sides. I like Kelly Clarkson a lot. We've done a lot of putting the show to bed with Kelly Clarkson because Kelly Clarkson is a cover machine. And the fact that she doesn't have a cover album out right now is actually disgraceful and downright offensive. But she just walked into the store. I would have thought that Kelly Clarkson had some sort of security. She just walked into the store almost totally solo, like totally by herself, just kind of roaming around. I don't know where in Brooklyn the store is. One of my boys lives out in Brooklyn. I've been meaning to ask him, but he ain't in Brooklyn right now. He international. He doing bigger things. But like, I kind of want to, like, Kelly Clarkson just walking into a store by herself is a crazy thing. And nobody seemed to recognize that it was Kelly Clarkson in the store. Like, she said all the things with her and the people in the store. Like, they didn't seem to know who she was. But, like, regular civilians didn't seem to know who Kelly Clarkson is. And maybe I'm tripping, but I would notice Kelly Clarkson if Kelly Clarkson was walking down the street. Is that, like, a crazy thing? Would you not notice if Kelly Clarkson was walking down the street? 310-840-4910. If you saw Kelly Clarkson walking down the street, would you immediately know that it is her? Because I saw that video and I was like, that is clearly Kelly Clarkson. How is nobody else in that store realizing that that is Kelly Clarkson? But I say all that to say, I'm going to get back to the NFL in a second. I say all that to say, there was a point in time when I was doing radio. This is my most hilarious celebrity interaction, hopefully ever. I can't think of one that will get better than this. I offered Megyn Kelly, this like conservative talking head, I offered Megyn Kelly tickets to an Oriole game once without knowing that it was Megyn Kelly. So let me tell you this story here real quick. It'll take like 4 minutes, then I promise we'll go back to the NFL. When you get started in this radio profession, it is not easy. You take a lot of really silly jobs that oftentimes have you do really silly things. And one of the first jobs I had was what's called a street team, which is where I just go and I set up like tables and tablecloths, giveaways, things of that nature when stations are on location. And the station that I was working at was one that is in D.C. It's like the legacy station at the time. It still is. But they were doing a show on location at a restaurant in Georgetown. If you don't know what Georgetown is in Washington, D.C., it's like the very rich section. So it's very nice. It's very bougie. And it's exactly the kind of restaurant that a conservative talking head on television or any talking head on television would be existing in. They're not going to be in Southeast D.C., but they will be in Georgetown. So I'm sitting there at this restaurant. I don't know anything about political talk. I don't watch that stuff. I pay attention at this point in my life to only sports. I was like 21 years old, fresh out of college. I didn't care about nothing but sports. So I don't know who Megyn Kelly is. Now, side note, I did go to Liberty University. I was like the only dude on campus that did know who Megyn Kelly was. So there's three people in this restaurant, four people in this restaurant. There's Megyn Kelly and whoever she was eating with far in the corner. And there are these two dudes at the bar. I see Megyn Kelly. I don't recognize who she is, but I'm like, dang, that is a hot blonde in the back of this bar. She comes out walking, and the giveaway that I'm doing at this event is giving away Oriole tickets. Now, you might be asking yourself, Denton, why are you doing an event at a restaurant where there's four people at? I don't know. I don't have a good answer for that. They just paid me to be there. She comes walking out, and I look at her, and I say, hey, ma'am, would you like some Oriole tickets? And she looks at me like I was an alien. She was like, why is this dude talking to me? And then she leaves. The man she was with says, no, we're good. So he was like kind of polite. They leave. These two dudes at the bar come sprinting up to me. They're like, what did Megyn Kelly say to you?
I'm like, dude, what are you talking about? I didn't. Who's Megyn Kelly's here?

0: I'm like, yeah, the like smoking blonde that just walked out of here, that was Megyn Kelly. And I was like, oh, I had no idea. She said she didn't want Oriole tickets. That's what she said. They were so disappointed to me that I didn't know who that was. The conversation was nothing. But maybe I'm tripping for thinking that people who should be recognizing Kelly Clarkson don't recognize Kelly Clarkson, because I didn't recognize at the time. I guess she still is very famous. I don't really know. But at the time, she was very, very famous on the television, and I just had no idea who she was. Would you recognize Kelly Clarkson if you saw her walking down the street? 310-840-4910. You could also talk some NFL stuff. This is a sports show, after all. I gave you my top six teams in an L Super Six-Pack, Denton Day sitting in for Linnell Willingham on Westwood One Sports Night. My top six teams in the NFL through the completion of 5 weeks. The Vikings at six. Not a fan of Kyler Murray. That's just me. The Ravens at five, the Jaguars at four, the Bills at three, the Chiefs at two, the 49ers at one. Do you agree with that list? Do you hate that list? Let me know, 310-840-4910. Matthew is in San Diego and wants to jump on the line. Matthew, what's up, man? This is Westwood One Sports Night.
1: How we doing tonight? How we doing?
0: I'm doing great, man. Hope you are.
1: Thank you. Oh, well, I'd be doing a lot better if I had a confident football team to root for in the Chargers, but, you know, we can only go so far. I just kind of want to get out here and share my personal thoughts and see what your thoughts are on the team and kind of what you feel like the national scope of it is. I'm seeing a lot of people say that this team is extremely disappointing, that this was supposed to be the year that they put it all together, this and that. And I've been a fan of this team. I'll always be a fan of this team. I'm from San Diego, so, you know, they moved away a lot of people have animosity. I could, you know, they could never make me hate you, but honestly, I don't get what all the hype was going into the year. I mean, our best receiver is Ladd McConkey, and all due respect to him, he's a great slot receiver, but that's pretty much all we had as a good offensive weapon. Hampton, I think, I don't want to call him a bust yet, but he's not looking good. The offensive line, of course, per every Chargers year, is torn to shreds already. The defense, we lost Minter. You can see what's going on with that. I feel like there was just not a lot to look forward to this year, and I was surprised when people were saying, wow, this is such a disappointing team, not just the normal Chargers. Was that something that you feel like going into the season, this team was supposed to break the barrier and, you know, take that next step, or was I just maybe not seeing the full potential of the team and having that same kind of Chargers up? Well, every year, same thing.
0: So I'm somewhere in the middle, and I appreciate the call, Matthew. I'm somewhere in the middle. I didn't think that they would be nearly as bad as they are right now. They're pretty awful, and they're a tough watch. I was of the belief that they might be a good team that's a fun watch. I didn't think they were going to be great. I did not think this was the year that they're going to get over the hump. The Chargers are grouped together for me with the Atlanta Falcons in that they're teams that as a kid I always enjoyed watching. You know, I grew up when I was falling in love with football. It was the LaDainian Tomlinson era of the Chargers. And if you were a millennial, I was born in 95. If you were a millennial and growing up around the time of, like, and watching football, like, really getting into football, because I got into football, like, you know, fourth, fifth grade, so it was, like, 2004, 2005. That's, like, peak LT. That's peak Reggie Bush. Like, it was a great time if you loved running backs. But LT was cool as hell. Drew Brees was there. Then it was Phillip Rivers. But they always had the same issue. They could never get over the hump. And I told myself, I'm never going to be the guy that's rushing to be first in line with the Chargers, saying that this is the year, this is the year, this is the year. I'll be late to the party. And I don't mind being late to the party. The Falcons are the same way. I loved them growing up because of Michael Vick. Because, again, I was a kid watching Michael Vick play. Who doesn't love him? And then they had Matt Ryan, who was really good. But it feels like they're in a very similar spot to where they never fully get over the hump. You're going to be late to the party, and I don't mind being that. Now, as it relates specifically to your Chargers, the reason expectations were as high as they were was because of the addition of Mike McDaniel. And you can feel any kind of way about him as a head coach. In fact, there's a lot of people that are going to point to say, hey, it really fell off when he was the head coach in Miami. And that would be correct, but I would point to, well, Tua's not very good. I think we all knew that. Tyreek Hill was aging, and there were some off-the-field issues. it felt like when he joined the Chargers, it was going to revitalize him, because we all remember that first year in Miami. It feels like that offense took the entire NFL by storm. That was clearly to his best year. Tyreek Hill won. I mean, that was the year where he got voted the number one player in the NFL, in the NFL top 100. Now, I don't use that list for anything more than just a talking point, but the fact that that's how dynamic he was within that offense, because that's how good the offense was, I think there were a lot of Charger fans and a lot of us nationally that thought in year number one with McDaniel and Justin Herbert, it would be something similar. Because, like, you got to be a silly, silly goose if you just put side by side Justin Herbert, Tua Tagovailoa. Justin Herbert is far more talented than Tua is. If you're molding a quarterback in a lab, Justin Herbert has a lot more qualities that you are looking for. Not all of them. I mean, the guy can't win big games. But he has a lot more qualities that you are looking for. So the expectation was that McDaniel was going to come in and blow the doors off of everybody in the NFL with an offense. He's been so great at creating a run game. You know, in the NFL, it's very easy to fall in love with a great passing offense. We all do it. Like, that just is what it is. And I think because the first, like, real offensive boom that we have seen in this new era of the NFL was the Chiefs and the Rams. And the Rams had dudes running butt naked wide open when Sean McVay took over. And the Chiefs, when Patrick Mahomes took over, he threw 5,000 yards, 50 touchdowns. And you're like, well, that's really easy. Everyone should do that. But if you think of more great offensive minds now, like a Mike McDaniel, although maybe it's not fair to call him great at the moment, but a Mike McDaniel, when he took over for Miami, was a great running team. San Francisco right now, despite the way that Brock Purdy is playing, they're a great running team. Ben Johnson in Detroit, when he was their OC and had them on that 15-1 season, and now in Chicago, or 15-2 season, and now in Chicago, they are a run-first team. And what is stunning, and you kind of alluded to this, the Chargers cannot run. You're putting way too much pressure on Justin Herbert, and you don't have the facilities for that big man. The Chargers don't have the weaponry. Ladd McConkey's a good player. He's not a great player. Quentin Johnson, your guess is as good as mine with him. I mean, right now the leading receiver for the Chargers is Trey Harris, who is a wide receiver. He's a fine player. He was good at Ole Miss when he was there playing with Lane Kiffin or under a Lane Kiffin system. But through five games, your leading receiver has 225 receiving yards. That is not an acceptable number. Ladd McConkey has 12 catches. He's only played four games, but he has 12 catches. He's only been targeted 17 times. Like, I don't know who Justin Herbert is throwing the ball to. Well, actually, that's the problem. He's throwing it to the other team. So you had this new bright offensive mind that came in, didn't do nothing, didn't do squat. And then your quarterback, who has been in these conversations, fair or unfair, with top quarterbacks in the NFL, he's always been compared to Joe Burrow and to Mahomes, right? Like, we have the four horsemen of the AFC with Mahomes, Burrow, Lamar, and Josh Allen, but it always felt like the reserve, if you will, for that Mount Rushmore, for that four horsemen, was Justin Herbert. He is playing like dog water. So a lot of it is him, and then a lot of it is Mike McDaniel in the offense. There's a disconnect somewhere. I don't think it's a personal thing, but there's clearly a disconnect between McDaniel and Justin Herbert. And until that gets situated, they're never going to live up to the expectation that people set for them. And then, as you mentioned, the offensive line is torn to shreds. I don't know what their strength and conditioning situation is like. I don't know what their medical team is like. Maybe it is just the worst luck humanly possible. Maybe somebody in San Diego put a hex on the Chargers when they left for Los Angeles and said, you can never have a healthy offensive line. I don't know. They don't seem like a voodoo place. I've been to San Diego once or twice. It's more of a chill environment. But maybe somebody put a hex on them and said, your offensive line can never be healthy until you come back to San Diego. I don't really know. but their offensive line is never healthy, and that's a very large problem because you can't. It makes it very difficult to run the ball when your projected starters, who are good players, Rashawn Slater's a good player, Joe Walt is a good player, when those dudes aren't healthy, you're very much behind the eight ball, and that's not where you want to be. That was a long-winded answer, but I hope you took out of it everything that you were looking for. It was the addition of Mike McDaniel to Los Angeles and the reverence that those of us nationally have for him as an offensive mind that led to a lot of people projecting the Chargers to be really, really good. I was never there. I thought they were like an 8-win team. I didn't think they would start 0-5. I mean, it's been abysmal. Maybe they can turn it around, but if they can't in the next couple of weeks, I mean, if they fall to 0-8, if you're 0-8, somebody has to lose a job. That's just this. That feels like a necessity. You can't just keep trying to push forward at 0-8. If you're 2-6, all right, hey, maybe you have some momentum. I mean, obviously, if you're 2-6 after starting 0-5, that means you win two out of the next three. You have some sort of momentum moving forward. But if you're 0-8, dog, you suck if you're 0-8. Like, that just is the reality of it. I know it's hard to win in the NFL, but if you're 0-8, you suck. I'm Denton Day, sitting in for Lynnell Willingham on Westwood One Sports Night. When we get back, the most riveting thing that I've been watching on television involving one of the most fascinating sports personalities of our generation, we dive into the Saban docuseries next on Westwood One Sports Night.
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16: A Better Life with Dr. Sanjay Gupta.
17: If you're the parent or grandparent of a baby, you'll want to know that the advice on preventing food allergies has done a bit of a 180. And this is good news. Doctors used to think that you should hold off on giving babies eggs and other foods likely to cause allergies until around 1, 2, or even 3 years of age. Now we know that that waiting can backfire. New study out of Australia found that after guidelines changed to introduce eggs earlier, around 6 months, childhood egg allergies dropped by nearly 20%. For babies with eczema, who started at a higher risk, it fell by even more. If you've got a little one, talk with your pediatrician about starting eggs around 6 months once your baby is ready for solids. Make sure they are well cooked and pureed, not in chunks. This earlier exposure could work to prevent allergies from ever developing. I'm Dr. Sanjay Gupta, helping you live a better life.
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1: Coming up in about 15 minutes, if you're a fan of professional wrestling, this is the place you want to be at. Kyle Fletcher, AEW, we caught up with him earlier today ahead of AEW's Wrestle Dream coming up this weekend. Great conversation. Most of you know by now, if you are listeners loyally to the show, both myself and Linnell Willingham, who was present during the interview. He's not here tonight, hopefully back tomorrow, but he was present during this interview. He and I are big pro wrestling fans, so any chance we get at getting to talk and hang out with a pro wrestler for a little bit, we always jump at that opportunity. So really excited about that conversation. That's at the top of the hour. I spent a majority of my day when I was not watching baseball, when I was not talking to Kyle Fletcher, when I was not doing due diligence and falling deep down this rabbit hole of Kelly Clarkson versus a store in Brooklyn. I was watching the Nick Saban documentary that ESPN has put together. And if the circumstances were the same as when The Last Dance came out, I think this would have a very similar impact. Now, obviously, when The Last Dance came out, there was nothing going on in the world. You had to watch either Tiger King, which I am pleased to tell you I didn't watch anything more than 30 minutes of that trash. But you were either watching Tiger King or you were learning to cook sourdough or bake sourdough. I kind of tried to teach myself to play the piano during the pandemic, but there was nothing on television. So when we got The Last Dance, it became must-see television. On top of that, Michael Jordan is obviously Michael Jordan. There were a lot of factors as to why that was viewed as one of the greatest documentary series of all time. I would argue that for what it is, the Saban documentary or docuseries, I'm going to use those two words interchangeably. Fight me. Not actually, but that's just what I'm going to do for the rest of this segment. But the Saban series, I would say, at least to this point, I've watched three episodes, is just as good. Yeah, I've been a fan of Nick Saban as the coach for a very long time. Nick Saban as the college football pundit, a little less of a fan. I don't love the Protect College Sports Act. I've been very clear about that. I think it's a lot. There's like one or two good things in there, and then a lot of it is fluff and propaganda and some really stupid things that do not benefit the athlete in the long term at all. That's being window dressed. Don't like that. He's been a very vocal voice for that. Not a fan of that. But Saban the coach is riveting, and there is a part in one of the episodes. I'm going to try to not spoil this too much. Our guy Oliver has not watched it, so I don't want to ruin it for him. But this is like common information, so I don't feel like it's as bad. But Oliver, I apologize anyway. There's a segment in the third episode where Nick Saban wins the championship for the first time at Alabama. And it was a big deal. Obviously, it's winning a national championship. It wasn't his first. He won one at LSU. But he wins this national championship. And we've heard these stories before, but seeing it and hearing it from the voices that were in the room, where the man scheduled a 7:30 meeting with the coaches the day after winning the national championship. There's footage of Kirby Smart, now the coach at Georgia, being like, I was out until 4 in the morning, and I got a text that says we have a meeting at 7:30. The idea and this infatuation with the process that Nick Saban has is very difficult to wrap my head around. I guess I'm mentally weak. I don't really know. But when I win a championship, like, that's a big deal. That's a big accomplishment. It's something that needs to be celebrated. And I've been so fascinated in watching this documentary, seeing the way that the man's brain works into where he is the winningest coach and the best college coach that has ever existed and seemingly doesn't actually care about winning while only caring about winning. It's the most insane dichotomy to try and explain, but he only cared about the process, not the results, because if you care too much about the result, you lose the process. It's like, so I grew up, I shouldn't get too religious here, and I promise you I will not. But I went to Liberty, and we took a lot of classes at Liberty. And someone told me once, Denton, if you try and describe the Holy Trinity, you are going to lose your mind. trying to describe like what Nick Saban was with the balancing the process and winning an actual champion, it feels like it's the same thing. If I try and dive too deep into understanding the man's mind, I'm going to lose my own mind. I can't think that way. Yet he did it for such an extended period of time, and that is the biggest difference between him and everybody else. I think he learned that from Bill Belichick, because stories would suggest that Belichick is the same way, but it really is a very rare breed of human that can have that line of thinking. And to see Nick Saban describe that and to see his players, you know, I'm not like super tight with anybody from Alabama, but I've crossed some paths with people that have been coached by Nick Saban. You know, I used to work back in the day with Greg McElroy when he was on Sirius XM radio, and I love talking to Greg. I think he's an intelligent, super, super smart football mind. But he would tell me stories from time to time about Nick Saban, about how nuts he was in the beginning days at Alabama. And like getting to watch this and the way that the documentary is done with the tie back to his personal life and his family, and then you know, tie back to the Michigan State days and the LSU days, like they've done a really, really good job. And I almost hate that the documentary is being aired during the college football season, where it feels like we're paying a lot more attention to the actual games of college football and not the documentary itself. If this was an off-season release, oh my God, it'd be the biggest story in college football. And then one other quick thing here. It's the thing that I learned about Nick Saban that he and I have the most in common. Nick Saban and Denton Day love Julio Jones. I mean, the way that Nick Saban talks about Julio Jones in this documentary, it's like a dude that is head over heels in love. And I get it. They explain why. You got to watch the documentary to find that out. But they explain why he loves Julio Jones to the extent that he does. But the Julio Jones recruitment and landing Julio Jones, if Nick Saban does not land that dude, I don't know that Nick Saban is the Nick Saban that we know and love or know and hate at this point in life. He was the deciding and the difference maker. I don't know, man. I just love this documentary. I'm only 3 episodes in. I'm going to finish it without question by the end of this week. It is like, it has become must watch television in the Day household. Wife might not be a huge fan of it, but I am a fan of it. So we be watching this Nick Saban documentary. When we get back, we shift into the squared circle. Kyle Fletcher is one of the best in the world at the craft of professional wrestling. He has a tag team match this weekend, AEW Wrestle Dream, against the best tag team ever in the Young Bucks. He joined myself and Linnell Willingham to discuss his career, discuss that match, and just his general thoughts on the world of professional wrestling. It's a great conversation. You hear it on the other side. It's Denton Day, Westwood One Sports Night.
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1: At the Denton Day on Twitter, I'm sitting in for Linnell Willingham on a Westwood One Sports night. Hopefully he will be back tomorrow, fingers crossed. Just dealing with a little bit of sickness, but you will see Linnell Willingham because he was with me on this conversation. We talked with the protostar, Kyle Fletcher of AEW. Great conversation. He got a big match coming up this weekend, and it was just, look, I love talking to wrestlers, man, so this is our conversation with Kyle Fletcher. AEW Wrestle Dream coming up this weekend, October 17th. It is in Orlando, and you can see our guest, the protostar, Kyle Fletcher, teaming with Kevin Knight, taking on the Young Bucks for the Tag Team Championships. If you're in Cleveland, Kyle, we're big in Cleveland, you can see him tomorrow. He's going to be in your neck of the woods for AEW Dynamite. There's a bunch of different directions, Kyle, that I want to go, but I think I want to start, if it's okay, with a joke that I saw on the internet that I'm wondering if it has made its way to the locker room.
2: Okay.
1: So the joke that I saw was that Dynamite is going to be an all-timer because of the way that the Jacksonville Jaguars won the game. And you see Tony sprinting off the – has that made its joke to the locker room? Has that made its way to the locker room?
2: It's definitely something that I've seen. I don't know if I've had a conversation with anyone in the locker room about it, but it's definitely something that I've seen pop up before. And I cannot confirm nor deny from history if that is the case, but I'm hopeful. I'm feeling positive about this one.
3: For sure, man. Obviously, your rise in throughout the pro wrestling ranks at just 27 years old is phenomenal. Was there a point, Kyle, where you were like, you know what? I actually think I'm pretty good at this? And to kind of double down on that, was there someone that really gave you that push to say, hey, buddy, I don't know what you want to do for a living, but this wrestling thing, you got it?
2: It's a tough question. So I don't think so. So I started watching wrestling when I was about 8 years old, and then within a couple of years, I want to say by 10, I kind of just had this feeling within myself that this is what I was meant to do with my life. And I don't know exactly what that was, but it's never left. Like, I knew pro wrestling was what I was put on this planet to do. And, you know, I've just followed that feeling and that passion throughout my whole life, and it's gotten me to where I am. And I don't know if I've had that moment yet of looking intrinsically and saying, I'm really good at this because I am my own harshest critic. And I don't think I've come pretty close to being happy with a match, but I've never been like 100% happy with everything, if that makes sense. Like, no matter what the match is, I will always be able to watch it back and go, ah, I wish I did this, or I didn't like that, or whatever it is. So I don't know if I'll ever get to that point, but I also don't know if I ever want to get to that point, because that's the thing that's going to keep pushing me to get better no matter how far I go. So yeah, I'm happy and content being not quite good enough.
1: Do you watch your matches back? Because I could list a handful that I watched and I was like, damn, this is damn near a perfect match. Do you watch yourself back?
2: Yeah. I try and watch every single match of mine back. I think it's the a very important part of the feedback loop, being able to watch myself objectively removed from it and look at it as a finished product, and be able to take that feedback and apply it to myself.
3: Take us inside the conversation with management when they decide to go, you know what, we're going to throw you in the Gallus family and make you the head of this thing. Speak about that opportunity for you in your career, and, you know, what was your initial reaction when they brought that to you?
2: I think it wasn't so much of a conversation. It was, especially because I was pretty fresh in the company at the time, it was someone saying, hey, this is what we're going to do. And it wasn't really like I had a choice in the matter. It's my job. I'm going to do whatever they tell me to do, right? Especially at that point. I think at first I didn't really know what to think. I didn't really know what to expect. It was also very early on in the Don Callis family. I think the only members at the time were Takeshita and Will Hobbs. So it was like very fresh. It's not anywhere close to the 30 members we have nowadays. So it was very much a, I'm not sure how this is going to play out, but just like with everything else in wrestling, I treat it as if it's life or death. I treat it as if it's the biggest deal in the world, and I'm going to do my best to make whatever it is as good as it can possibly be. And that's kind of just the approach I take with everything. So since then, I think the Dunkhouse family has blossomed into something awesome. I think probably the most dominant faction in AEW, definitely the biggest faction in AEW. I love being a part of it. I love working with Don and all the other guys in the family. So yeah, very happy with how it's played out.
4: I mean, what is it like? We're talking with Kyle Fletcher, AEW. He's in action this weekend. Wrestle Dream taking on the Young Bucks with Kevin Knight for the tag championships. What's it like getting to kind of be under the wing of Don Callis, knowing some of the other guys that he has helped with, worked with throughout the course of his career?
2: Yeah, dude. I think anytime you get to work with somebody who's been in the business as long as Don, you're gonna learn, right? And that was exactly what I thought when I first started working with him. And since then, our relationship has blossomed. I mean, working with anyone that closely for coming up to 3 years now, you're obviously going to get to know someone. You're going to get pretty comfortable with the person. And dude, he is one of the funniest people I've ever met in my life. I love being around him, and he's helped me out immensely within wrestling as well. I can't say as much as everyone else can say terrible things about Don Callis. I personally cannot, unfortunately.
3: In terms of like the version of you that you are right now, how different is that from like you thinking of yourself as a pro wrestler as a kid and what you thought you would ultimately turn into? How different is that character you thought about then compared to now?
2: That's actually a very interesting question. I don't think it's too far off what I pictured when I was a kid, just because,
3: good, man.
2: I think I think the person that I am, and I think about this quite a lot, I think the person that I am today, not just in wrestling but in general, is an accumulation of all the things that I loved as a kid growing up, an accumulation of, you know, I looked at just people and wrestlers in whatever. I loved tattoos. I loved collecting Pokemon cards. I loved, you know, music. I loved wrestling. And I look at myself and I go, oh, that's pretty much everything that I am. I loved dressing nice. I loved pink. And it's like, everything makes sense. You know, I'm just the same person, just a larger version, I guess. I can't say it's too far away from what I pictured, because if you gave 10-year-old Kyle, you know, SmackDown vs. Raw 2009 or whatever, I'd probably create exactly what you see in front of me in Create a Wrestler.
4: I've got to say, we need to workshop this, because I've seen you on the vlog get a tattoo. Ooh. Do we have a Pokemon tattoo? Like, I got a Vegeta tattoo on the wrist. Do we have Pokemon tattoos already? When's the
2: next
4: one?
2: That's the only one I have so far.
4: Is that a Master Ball?
2: It's a Master Ball, yeah.
4: I was thinking about getting a Pokeball here, because I got this like this stuff to work with, right? Like, yeah, you got the Vegeta and the Batman on the thing. Yeah, are we getting more, though?
2: Absolutely.
4: I know you're all on the Pokemon cards.
2: Yes, sir. Yeah, huge Pokemon guy.
3: I was about to say, Dan, you and my co-host here have a lot of the same interests and hobbies. Maybe Denton will be in the ring before we know.
2: Hell yeah, dude. Step in there with me. See what happens.
4: No, I'm terrified. Mercedes came to D.C. We're based in D.C. She came to D.C. like 2 years. She was doing a New Japan show. Mm-hmm. And she rolled up to one of the morning shows. And I was like, I'll get shot by Mercedes. Like, what's no one's? I bet she probably doesn't shop anybody. Bro, she came by Cheston. She hit me like she was mad at me. And I don't even know that she was giving full force. So I might be a Don Callis type of role. I don't know that I need to step in the ring.
2: I don't think Don Callis could take a chop from Mercedes either. Don't worry, brother.
3: In terms of kind of being on the topic of pain when it comes to this industry, what's the toughest bump you've taken at this point in your career? I feel like I ask every wrestler that we talk to.
2: Yeah. The one that comes to mind when I've been asked this question before is I took a suplex from the top of the guardrail to the floor from Mark Briscoe. And you can see, people have like put up the clip and you can see in my face, it literally, I landed directly on my tailbone and it felt like my insides exploded. It felt like I don't know how graphic I want to get. It felt like I was pissing blood and my insides fell out my butthole at the same time. It was the weirdest feeling ever, and I literally just had to go, give me a minute, and I had to make sure that I was okay, and I lay there for probably like 30 seconds going, can I keep wrestling? And then I went, yeah, I think I keep wrestling, and then I got up and kept wrestling.
4: Did you win the match?
2: I did. I think I did win that match too. Yeah, hell yeah.
4: That's battling adversity. So obviously you're taking on the Young Bucks this weekend. What's the relationship like with Kevin Knight? I know you guys weren't too friendly when you were thrown together. Are we boys? Are we workplace acquaintances, family? Like, where are we?
2: So by proxy, we are family. We're both members of the Don Callis family. So far, so good. Early on, things were rocky. When he first joined the family, I know we butted heads a little bit. I think it was just, you know, we're both hungry and we're both want to be the top dog. We want to be the top dog of the family. And look, I think that's still there. That's still under the surface. But so far, it seems like we're gelling pretty well as a team. So, you know, we have one victory over the Young Bucks. We just got to beat them one more time and we're tag team champions of the world. So I think we can see how things go Saturday and then go from there.
3: I think the coolest part about what you guys get to do, the traveling piece of this is always awesome. You're a younger dude, though, man, 27. Yeah. I don't know what your love life is like, brother. I'm a bachelor myself. How does the road treat you? And is there a part of the road that I think that you think the casual fan, you know, may not understand in terms of the difficulties of it?
2: I think probably the most difficult part about being on the road for me is I'm very big into my fitness and my working out and eating right. And wrestling is such a visual sport, a visual thing. And you always want to be going in looking your absolute best, but people don't understand how much effort goes into looking incredible, looking great. And literally traveling and being on the road is the worst thing you could possibly do for trying to stay in shape, because you are sitting on a plane for hours. Your sleep is messed up. Your body's messed up from sitting on a plane. Then you gotta sleep in a hotel bed. There's no food options unless you bring food with you. Then terrible sleep in bed, get up, no time to work out, go to work, put your body through hell, get back to the hotel, there's nothing to eat, terrible sleep, get up early, get on a plane, go home. And it's like, it just those 48 or 72 hours or whatever, and that's not to mention if you're on the road for even longer than that. Sometimes you're on the road for a week at a time, 2 weeks at a time. And it's just, it's so hard to keep those things in balance. It takes so much mental preparation and physical effort, and just you gotta prioritize. Like, you have to think about everything you could possibly do to help you in that process, because you want to be the best you can possibly be. If you want to succeed in this industry, you have to be on top of your game 24/7, and the travel just makes it nearly impossible unless you put, you know, countless hours in, which is it sounds, I don't want it to sound like complaining, because I truly do. I love every aspect of it. It's just that is by far the hardest thing that I've found, for sure.
4: A few more quick ones here for you, Kyle. Mm-hmm. With Kyle Fletcher, AEW, he's in action this weekend. AEW Wrestle Dream Wrestling for the Tag Team Championships with this guy, Kevin Knight, taking on the Young Bucks. I know you said you went back and you do rewatch some of your matches. Have mm-hmm. you rewatched the Will Ospreay entrance that you were featured in from Wembley?
2: I have. Yes, absolutely.
4: What do you feel when you watch that?
2: I think I feel not talking about myself, when I watch the entrance and that whole match back, that to me felt like perfect professional wrestling. That felt like that encapsulated everything that's beautiful about pro wrestling. I don't think it could have gone any better in any aspect, everything, the emotions that I felt watching the whole thing, just absolutely incredible. They, both those guys, nailed it out of the park. Everyone that was involved in those entrances smashed it. For me, when I watch it back and I see myself and Davis cross paths with Will, I feel, I don't know if it's not regret. It's second guessing, maybe second guessing my choices and the things that I've done, because I know that that could have been a really nice moment for us, for the three of us. I think if we were still buds, if we were still, you know, on good terms, that night would have been a lot more special than it was. But then at the same time, it also makes me hungry to get back in the ring with him, makes me hungry to see what a 2026 or 2027, 28 version of Will Ospreay versus Kyle Fletcher looks like, especially with even more history between us now, even more accolades, and, you know, we've both gotten exponentially better over the past, you know, since we last stepped in the ring together. So yeah, it makes me excited for the future at the same time.
4: So we have some similarities. One of the similarities that I have realized from watching your vlog, that we have in common, that our guy over here does not, you're a coffee lover. He's never had coffee before. I'm trying to get him on the train. For a guy that's never had coffee, what are you recommending to him?
2: Okay, so this is something that I'm currently dealing with. My partner, Sky Blue, also hates coffee, is a huge monster drinker, wants to cut back on monsters.
3: What ones that I hate it? So, I just never had it before.
2: Sure. So I think the easiest entrant level is like a iced latte, but you add flavor to it. So I don't know if you're a vanilla guy, if you're a hazelnut guy, if you're a maple guy, or maybe a brown sugar cinnamon guy. Yeah, like, there's different flavors that you can add to it. So I would go with an iced latte.
3: Well, hold on, God. What would the coffee universe think if me losing my virginity with coffee is iced coffee? It's not even real coffee, according
4: to me. Whoa, I had an iced maple latte like 2 hours ago. Easy there, killer.
3: Okay, well, let me see. This is me not knowing the coffee game, clearly.
2: So if you, I know if you try and go straight to coffee, like I'm a black coffee, no sweetener, no sugar, no nothing kind of guy. If you tried one sip of that, you would go, coffee is the worst thing in the world, I'm never having it again. You need to baby step your way in. The first coffee that I started enjoying was a caramel macchiato from Starbucks. And
3: the ladies love the caramel macchiato.
2: Exactly. So if you want to start with a caramel macchiato, be my guest. But okay. I think an iced latte is probably the perfect starting point.
3: Okay. I'll take it from you, coffee connoisseur.
2: Okay, thank you. As you should.
4: We'll get you out of here with this one. We really appreciate the time. You're in action this weekend. You and Kevin Knight taking on the Young Bucks. Is there maybe a little bit of added pressure knowing that the Young Bucks, and they've said this, they don't have a lot of time left in wrestling, that this might be one of the last times you get to stand across the ring from what I consider to be the best tag team ever?
2: Yeah, and I would second that sentiment, at least of this generation, for sure. I think all that does to me is it makes me want to bring out the version of the Young Bucks that I grew up loving and watching, and I want to see if it's still in there. Obviously, they are incredibly successful, multimillionaires, like family, they're set, they, you know, they made it. They truly have made it, and they could ride off into the sunset literally whenever they wanted. But to me, I want to know if that passion and that love is still there. I want to know if that dog is still there. I want to bring it out of them, and I want to remind them of who they are and also show them that it's okay to step away whenever they want to, because the business and AEW is in good hands as well.
4: Kyle, man, this has been great. Greatly appreciated. You can see Kyle in action. Wrestle Dream is this weekend. If you're in Cleveland, AEW Dynamite is coming to town on Wednesday, October 14th. So you can see him there. Kyle, man, this is awesome. Thank you.
2: My pleasure. Thank you guys for having me. Pleasure to meet you.
4: That's Kyle Fletcher. That was a fun conversation. He's one of the best professional wrestlers in the world. So him making some time for us, really cool. He's in action on Saturday, Wrestle Dream. It's Kyle Fletcher and Kevin Knight taking on the Bucks, the Young Bucks. That's my favorite tag team ever. So that's going to be a really great match. That show is in Orlando. If you're in Cleveland, AEW Dynamite is in your city. Well, technically tonight, now that it is Wednesday, in most places in the country. So if you need something to do tonight, go watch some great professional wrestling, AEW Dynamite. For those that maybe you're unaware, the guy that runs AEW is also a member of the Jacksonville Jaguars front office, upper echelon. So the way that they won the football game in London this weekend in emphatic fashion with special teams and really an insane stroke of a little bit of luck, execution, whatever you want to call it. I don't know. Maybe it means that a great professional wrestling television show is going to be in store Wednesday for AEW Dynamite. We got a lot of things to get into that we have not touched on yet, including I had a texter ask me, Den, what do you feel like Houston is going to look like with Marvin Harrison Jr. now in the fray? I'm going to answer that question. Plus, we get back to the diamond. Should the Dodgers bench Shohei Ohtani and the ALCS have that unfold? That's on the way next. It's Denton Day sitting in for Linnell Willingham on Westwood One Sports Night.
0: MVP candidates are emerging. Coaching seats are warming up, and three teams remain unbeaten. Each week writes a new chapter, new twists, new turns. So what will Week 6 bring? Your home for the NFL. Westwood One Sports.
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0: One Sports presents Denton Day.
1: I don't know that this song gets played regularly at Dodger Stadium, but if it is played tomorrow, odds are that means the Dodger fans are very happy. They get a big one, game number 3 NLCS against the Brewers. We've had a lot of discussion tonight as to whether or not the Dodgers should bench Shohei Ohtani. The phone line's still open as we get ready to close up shop here, 310-840-4910. The numbers for Ohtani are pretty staggering, and not in a positive way. I mean, when is anything ever set up the way that I just did it and been positive? I mean, Ohtani has been pretty awful, and not just in the postseason. He's been pretty awful in the lead-up to the postseason. In the NLCS so far, through only two games, he's 1 of 7 at the plate, struck out 3 times. In the NLDS, he was 2 of 13, struck out 4 times. So 3 of 20 as a whole, and 7 strikeouts in the postseason. That's a batting average of 150. Not very good. I don't need to tell you that. You already know that. But it's still, you look at those numbers and you're like, hold on. That's Shohei Ohtani doing that? And then if you go even deeper, since September, so about a month and a half, that batting average is still the same. About 9 of 50. I mean, how do you, like, he is so good, and we are so accustomed to him being so good that seeing him struggle and, like, really, really struggle is

0: pretty preposterous. It's a big-ass word to use late at night, but I feel like it's a perfect description of what Ohtani is at the moment. It just doesn't make a lot of sense. And Ken Rosenthal reported after game number two, where the Dodgers lost and fell 0-2, that the benching was a legitimate idea. And at first, you're like, dude, they're not going to bench Shohei Ohtani. It's Ohtani. He's getting paid $700 million. They're not gonna bench him. And in fairness, that is correct. They are not going to bench him. But I do wonder if this was a 1-1 series, if they'd be more open to it. If you had stolen game one, we'll just use game one as an example. If you had taken game number one and then fell in game number two, and it's 1-1 for game number three, I feel like they'd be way more open to the idea of sitting him. But the pressure of being down 0-2, and really more than anything, the threat of going down 0-3, you know the numbers, I know the numbers. Teams that go down 0-3 don't really win a lot. You got to be historically good. Now, the Dodgers have a lot of money wrapped up into a lot of different guys. If there was a team that could potentially be historically good to come back from an 0-3 deficit in a championship series, they check a lot of those boxes, but you don't want to go down 0-3. And I think that's putting pressure on the Dodgers to say, we can't bench him. If we're going to go down, we got to go down swinging with our best players in the lineup. We can't take a project and replace Ohtani with the project. I don't think it's the right move. I think he needs to sit. Doesn't mean he sits for the entire game. You could sit him for the first couple at bats and then use him as a DH. Like, there are a lot of creative things that you can do just to give him a little bit of time to breathe. And maybe that's all you need. Maybe all you need to do is sit him for six innings. And then you bring him in bottom six in a crucial spot, and he delivers for you. Like, benching isn't like, hey, you're done for the... I'm not saying shut him down. I don't believe in that. Look, man, you're too close. I know you want to talk about longevity, but you're on the cusp of three-peating here. There's no shutting down Ohtani, but he's clearly not healthy. At least not fully. He says he is, but he's clearly not. In fact, Shohei Ohtani had an impromptu media availability today. Dave Roberts spoke. I'm going to let you hear from Dave Roberts here in a second, but it's the Ohtani thing that was a little bit more fascinating because he gave us a lot more information than I thought. Well, mostly because I didn't think he was going to talk, but he gave a lot more insight into the way that he was looking at things and the way that he feels. This is Shohei Ohtani through his interpreter on Tuesday afternoon ahead of game number three. That'll be Wednesday night, on his decision to tell Dave Roberts, hey, I want to play in game number three.
1: Yes, the symptoms have subdued a lot, especially when I was on the IL, spending that time, just being able to reduce the symptoms. As of now, with the swing, it's a daily process of trying different things, different feel, on a daily basis.
0: It's the end of that that has me even more suspect. The idea of working through things, it's a little late for that. I mean, at absolute best, let's just say they rattle off four in a row, right? Or let me rephrase this. At absolute worst, there are 11 games left. 12 games left. My math is terrible. Lord have mercy. My dad is a mathematician too, which is crazy. But at absolute best, let's just say this CS goes seven, right? So you get five more games in this one and then the potential of seven games in the World Series. So at most, there are 12 games left. So the idea of working through things, dude, that's like a July thing. That's like maybe a late August thing. If you're trying to work through things in game three of the NLCS when your team is down 0-2, that puts you in a really bad spot, especially considering your importance to the lineup. Now, should the Dodgers be able to beat the Milwaukee Brewers if Shohei Ohtani is not playing great? Yes. That's the kind of the reason why most of us don't like them very much, is because they have so much money. And all of this money has been used to pay all of these really great players. Like, just look up and down the lineup, look up and down the roster. They got all-stars everywhere. Every which way you can look, you will see someone that is a great player at that spot. So they should be able to overcome a poor performance in a series from Ohtani and beat a team that is still very good in Milwaukee. Like, let's not get things twisted. They won 103 games. You do not stumble into 103 wins in a Major League Baseball season. Milwaukee is a really damn good team, but they should be able to beat them without Ohtani playing at a super high level. The problem is that everybody is struggling. Ohtani is the face of the franchise. He's the face of Major League Baseball at this point because he's so damn good. So he's getting a lot of the criticism, this report of him potentially being benched. He's the only one that's had that reported about them, mostly because of the knee injury and the bicep injury and the things that are messing with the mechanics of his swing. But it's everybody on that Dodgers lineup that's really, really been struggling. You're just hoping that Ohtani's going to be the burst of energy. Now, we spent a lot of time talking about him today. I need to make something very, very clear. Like, very, very clear to you, the listener, to you, my friend. I am betting Shohei Ohtani to hit a homer in game number three. Like, do not make a mistake about that. I am betting Shohei Ohtani to hit a home run. Just because there's so much negative conversation surrounding his name that it would only make sense that it happens in game number three. So, yeah, I'm gonna bet him to hit a home run. Dave Roberts explained how, after his conversation, why he decided to play Ohtani, and one of the major reasons being that Ohtani was adamant about wanting to play in game number three.
2: I did talk to Sho, had a great conversation. He's adamant. He feels good enough to be in there. He's close to finding something with his swing, and I feel great about it. And so, yeah, he wants to be in there and help us win a ball game and win a championship. So, great conversation, and I'm excited about having him in there.
0: So he's very adamant, wants to play. I mean, duh. There's not a lot of athletes, and honestly, if you are a professional athlete and you don't want to play in game number three of a championship series when you're down as 0-2, when you're on the cusp of three-peating, like, I don't want you on my roster. Everyone's going to want to play in that. Hell, his knee could be off his body, and he's going to want to play in this game. Are you serious? There is this fine line that you have to walk if you are a coach or a manager, and this transcends just baseball, but there's a fine line that you have to walk in making these sorts of personnel decisions, because at a certain point, sometimes, a lot of times, you have to protect the athlete from the athlete. Everybody wants to play in these situations, man. This is what you dream of. But is he actually going to help you win? Here's more from Dave Roberts on Shohei Ohtani. He says something at the end of this one that it kind of blends with a lot of the things that we've talked about on the course of the show. So this is Dave Roberts with more on Shohei Ohtani.
2: We're listening to Shohei, and we're going to support the crap out of him and believe in him. And that's it, you know, and it's like he can go out there and throw out four hits or no hits. And it's like it doesn't change our process and how we're going about it and believing in him. So, I mean, at the end of the day, that's kind of dumbing it down, I guess.
0: You want to believe in him. I'm sure he loves that you believe in him. I am interested in the process. What is the process? Just generally speaking, what is the process? I bring this up because, as I've mentioned on the show, I'm watching this Nick Saban documentary that ESPN is putting together, and he continually talks about the process. If you're a fan of the NBA, you know that Joel Embiid's nickname has been The Process. Well, what exactly is that? I would like that to be dumbed down to me, because when I hear players and coaches talk about the idea of the process, it feels like when players and coaches talk about playing with urgency. What does playing with urgency mean? I have no idea. But I know when a team is playing with urgency. Like, I can see If I'm watching a team, I can see, oh, that team is playing with urgency. But I can't describe what that means. It's not like they're running faster. It's not like they're stronger all of a sudden. There's no Popeyes on the sideline. Popeye being the cartoon where you pop a can of spinach and all of a sudden your muscles get roided up and you're just good and you're living. Like, there's none of that. But you know what it looks like when a team plays with urgency. It's the same way when somebody describes anything in life, but in the realm of sports, is, oh, such and such has the X factor. What is the X factor? I don't know, but I know when somebody has it. Is that what the process is? Because every process seems to be very, very different. And if I just take the example of the process that Nick Saban has and then compare that to what Los Angeles is dealing with right now, it does feel like their process is more about just getting Ohtani to play. Whereas Nick Saban, when he was at Alabama, was a crazy human being, and it didn't matter who you were, if you weren't doing things exactly the way that he wanted you to do, you were not going to play. There's a section where Rolando McClain was like, hey, he was pulled from games because he wasn't doing things the way that Nick Saban wanted him to do. Rolando McClain was one of the best linebackers in the past 15, 20 years at Alabama. It did not matter. I'm very curious about that. Like, I would sit Ohtani. I've been very clear about that through the 4 hours that we have spent here tonight. I would sit him for game number three, or at least for the beginning of game number three. Still utilize him if you feel like you're in a spot and he's in a spot where he can be successful, but the player is not going to be like, actually, you know what? I am sucking right now. You should not play me. If you're going to ask the player is going to say yes. Like, duh, here. I can't even believe they fell into that level of bait. I'm Denton Day. I'm sitting in for Linnell Willingham on Westwood One Sports Night. I got one more football thing to tackle. That's why I'm so excited about Marvin Harrison Jr. and CJ Stroud teaming up. Plus, Ben Strober, who's producing the show, puts the show to bed. We do that on the other side right here on Westwood One Sports Night.
3: The Bills bounce back against the Rams at SoFi Stadium. Will Josh Allen be back there this February for Super Bowl 61? Westwood One Sports.
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1: Closing up shop here on a Tuesday night, Wednesday morning, depending on what area of the country you are in. I've been sitting in for Linnell Willingham. Hopefully, Linnell back in the chair tomorrow, a little under the weather. But you did hear him in our conversation with Kyle Fletcher. 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Just search Westwood One Sports Night. You can find that along with a million trillion different videos that we have going on there. 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If you're a hoop fiend in the college space, every day should be March. 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So go subscribe to the channel if you have not already. We got a lot of original content coming your way in the next couple of days, weeks, months, and so on and so forth. Real quickly, I do want to answer a text message. Our talking text line, 310-840-4910. A texter asked me, said, Denton, what do you think the Texans will do the rest of the year? Do you think the Marvin Harrison trade was good? I'll answer the second part first because that's a lot easier of an answer. Yes, it was very good. I am always in favor, when given the opportunity, of reuniting a college quarterback and a college wide receiver. If they were teammates in college and you get the chance, reunite them. Now, it doesn't work 100% of the time. I think the most glaringly, painfully obvious example of this was when Devontae Adams left Aaron Rodgers in Green Bay to go play with college teammate Derek Carr as a member of the Raiders. There was also sentimental stuff on Devontae Adams' side. He grew up a Raiders fan, so he wanted to play for the team that he grew up as a fan of. So there were other reasons, but it's not that that one went super poorly. But it wasn't nearly as impressive as Joe Burrow and Ja'Marr Chase have been. I mean, that's the prime example of reuniting two college teammates in the pros. But I think Stroud and Marvin Harrison Jr. have the potential of at least entering those conversations in terms of having that level of success. I mean, Marvin Harrison Jr. and C.J. Stroud at Ohio State were unbelievable. So them now getting the opportunity to play together in Houston, I think, will be very, very good. As far as what they do the rest of the year, I don't have a clue. I know that's not a fun answer. I don't know if they're good or not. I think Marvin Harrison makes them better, but I don't think they needed a Marvin Harrison. You know, I don't think they were a Marvin Harrison away from being 3-2 versus the current record. I think their defense has been a real big letdown. And year to year, defense is really hard to maintain playing at a high level. Minnesota is the anomaly in that. Brian Flores has done a great job, but year to year being great on defense is really, really difficult. And I just don't know what Houston is doing on that side of the ball at the moment. That's where they need help. It wasn't that they needed another wide receiver, though having Marvin Harrison Jr. certainly helps. They needed another big-time stopper on defense. They need to get consistently a lot better on defense, and they're just not there yet. All right, let's wrap the show up the way that we normally do. We put the show to bed, and to help us do that, my guy Ben Strober out of our Washington, D.C. section of Westwood One is here to help us. So, Oliver, play those sleepy tunes, and let's get after it.
2: I've got a DMV-related story for us today, Ben.
1: We love that.
2: So basically, my high school, Quince Orchard High School, Montgomery County, is included in this. A couple other schools as well. They elected to cancel their homecoming dance this year due to lack of attendance. And everyone I know that's a lot older than me thinks this is the biggest deal in the world. And I don't understand it, because when I was in high school, not that long ago, nobody went to homecoming. This has been a thing for a long time. People do their own thing. You go take pictures of the monument, you go to dinner, and you go hang out after party at your friend's house. I don't know why everybody thinks this is a big deal, yet the local news is covering it like it's a literal catastrophe.
1: Yeah, I think that's mostly because a lot of the people in the local news are of a I don't want to say, hey, they're a bunch of boomers, but they are of an older generation where homecoming was a very big deal. I liked going to homecoming. I thought it was cool. But it kind of like that, this new wave kind of started around the time where I was in high school. I'm sure this is not new either. I'm sure there are other states across the country, other counties across the country that have dealt with something similar. The problem is you got to make it a really fun and lively environment. And I just remember when I was at homecoming, it felt like there was like a lot of supervision. Now, you can't just let a bunch of high school kids go wild by themselves. That's a terrible recipe. But there needs to be some sort of balance in making it cool, making it fun again. Oftentimes, they just want to jump right to the after party, get the drink flowing or whatever kids are doing nowadays. Edibles, I don't know. I'm 31. Who cares what I think about that? But I don't think it's like this massive deal. I enjoyed it. So, see, like, to an extent, it stinks seeing a younger generation not enjoy something that I enjoyed. But like, man, I don't really, you know, I don't care. They can be kids. Like, every being a kid is about some form of exploration. Like, I liked going to homecoming. If you don't like going to homecoming, don't go to the damn thing. I only went to one of my proms because my junior prom, I decided I'd rather go go-kart racing. And you know what was better? Go-kart racing, because go-kart racing is kind of sick. Like, it's all about finding a bunch of different things. So I've seen the pushback, especially here locally, because I'm not too far away from those areas to where people are, like, completely up in arms. How could this happen? Man, kids are going to be kids. They're going to have fond memories. Just because their memories aren't the same as my memories or a generation above me's memories, it doesn't make theirs any less valuable. So if you're a parent that's freaking out over this, give the kids some grace, man. They're just kids. They'll figure it out. They'll be okay. Their life will go on. Everything will be fine. Big thanks to Oliver in our Culver City studios, doing a great job running the ship technically. Thanks to Ben jumping in, helping us out. Because of the changing factors, we're hoping Lynnell Willingham back in the chair tomorrow, hopefully feeling healthy. Big thanks to everybody calling in. Love hanging out. Love having a good conversation. Hit me up on Twitter at the Denton Day. We'll see you when we see you right here on Westwood One Sports Night.
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1: Overtime thriller on Monday Night Football. The Bills beat the Rams 37-34. Believe it or not, it's the first ever overtime win for Josh Allen. He was 0-7 in overtime games, regular season and postseason, until Monday night. What a crazy stat. Allen is amazing. You got the full experience of what he is at quarterback on Monday night, but most importantly, Buffalo got the win. I'm Denton Day.
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13: 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Tennessee quarterback Faison Brandon returned to practice on Tuesday after the game against Alabama this weekend. Now, how much he did practice in practice on Tuesday is still unknown at this time, but he was available and out there on the field for balls for practice on Tuesday morning for Tennessee. High school volleyball scores last night. The Region 1 AAA Championship was assigned to Sweet and Dobbs in 3 sets. In the Region 1 AA Championship, Sullivan's winning in 4 sets over Elizabethan. In the TAA State Tournament, it was Franklin Road sweeping Providence Academy in 3 sets. In girls soccer, in the District 1 AAA semifinal, Science Hill shot out Dobbins Middle 7-0. In the other semifinal, Tennessee High team Daniel Boone 4-2. In the AA semifinals, on Sullivan East of Unicorn County 2-1. In the District 2 AA semifinals, Volunteers winning at Cherokee 8-0 and Greenville the Granger 7-0. In the District 1A semifinals, University of Iowa Pigeon Forge 4-0 and Cosby over Lee Chuckadoke 5-2. ETSU men's soccer is able to get their first ever win over Winthrop on the road last night, as they were able to get the win there over the Eagles in a 1-0 win over Winthrop there for the Bucks. That also came after early in the day, ETSU got the honor of SoCon Weekly Award going to Gavin Dick for a second straight week, therefore the SoCon Offensive Player of the Week. Also for ETSU women's golf, they take the second straight tournament wins. They won the Terrier Intercollegiate there for the ETSU women. Mississippi State quarterback Mario Taylor status for this game, weekend

past the Pittsburgh Bulldogs. Ohio Governor Mike DeWine has signed an order letting the state's 2022 high school graduate athletes play college athletics in 2026-27, no matter what the NCAA has to say about it. The SEC calls for LSU's expulsion was a very real threat in a new filing in a federal lawsuit there, as the Yahoo Sports Ross Deliger had the report on Tuesday. Then a new filing in a federal lawsuit says the LSU and the SEC's expulsion threat of them was a real threat earlier this year, going back into the fall. Also, Dodge was close to finalizing the 2027 return to NASCAR Cup Series, according to Jordan Bianchi of The Athletic. That's your drill on this Wednesday morning. I'm Jacob Townsend. 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
1: 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A lot to get to here on this Wednesday morning. Jacob Townsend with you as always here on this Wednesday. As you know, we got Big South Conference Media Day coming up at the top of the hour at 7 o'clock as I'm live from Carnegie Hotel in Johnson City. With that being the case, we've got a jam-packed next couple of hours coming up. At 8:10, we're going to be joined by the head coach of the UNC Asheville Bulldogs, Mike Morrell, the Elizabethan native, the Elizabethan grad, as well as Milligan grad, along with a couple of his players. Commissioner Sharika Montgomery is going to join us around 8:25. We're going to be joined by the Winthrop men's basketball coach Mark Prosser and a couple of his players there at the end of the 8 o'clock hour. In the final hour, Flynn Clayman, head coach at High Point, and Longwood head coach Ronnie Thomas will be with us there in the final hour of a Wednesday morning as well. With that, that means we will not have time to get to Brent Hubbs, as always, on a Wednesday morning at 8:30, or Mike Keith, the voice of the Vols, as always, at 9:10 on a Wednesday morning here during football season. So, those guys were both very kind to do recorded interviews with me yesterday that we're going to play here during the 6 o'clock hour this morning, and we'll obviously get those up on the podcast at some point later on today, although I will tell you it will certainly be later on today once we'll be able to get to those with an extended day here at the Big South Media Day. So we've got those coming up for you, and just a note there, on the Brent Hubbs conversation, the conversation I had with Brent was before the reporting on Tuesday that Faison Brandon practiced Tuesday morning. So when that my conversation with Brent happened, that happened after that fact. So I just want to make that clear there when we have that conversation. Now, I will tell you that when I spoke with Mike Keith yesterday, that was after that reporting. So that reporting is mentioned in my conversation here with Mike Keith coming up later on here in this hour. I'll also tell you later on the day, we'll have another Big South Media Day show here from the Carnegie Hotels. I'll be live from noon to 3 this afternoon, so no Josh and Swain today. We'll have the Morning Monster up at 10 o'clock, the Eric Angel with Brian Rice from 10 to noon, then I'll be back on from noon to 3 for a Midday Monster, as we'll have the Women's Basketball Media Day here with us on the 640 WXSM, the Sports Monster. Charleston Southern head coach Tim Hayes, Longwood head coach Eric Elaine Montgomery, and USC Upstate head coach Jason Williams, along with some of their players, will be with us in the first hour of the show this afternoon. In the 1 o'clock hour, UNC Asheville head coach Tanisha Lewis, along with Gardner-Webb head coach Terry Williams, and Radford women's basketball head coach Mike McGuire in hour number 2, along with their players as well. And then in the final hour this afternoon, we're going to be Presbyterian head coach Tiffany Sardin, new High Point women's basketball head coach Wyatt Faust, and the former Lady Vol, Samika Randall-Lay, the head coach of the Winthrop women's basketball team, along with their players, will be with me in the final hour of the show this afternoon as well. That's from noon to 3. We will have Tyler and Kaner for you at 3 o'clock this afternoon. There will be a number of teams on the men's side, Presbyterian, Radford, Charleston Southern, Gardner-Webb, and USC Upstate, that we won't have time to fill in this morning here on the Morning Monster due to the media day doesn't officially begin until around 8 o'clock. We're going to be obviously on the air there at 7 o'clock coming up this morning. So with that being the case, those five schools, there's not going to have enough time to fit them in there during our show. I will have recorded interviews with them. We're going to try to get as much of those up on the podcast at some point and maybe even air a few of those coming up in the maybe the 6 o'clock hour in the coming days. Specifically, Charleston Southern head coach Saw Neemley. Why? Well, because they play ETSU this season, so I think that would be an interesting note there with them, and we'll see if we're able to fit in any of the other ones as well in the coming days. But we'll try to make sure we get those up on the podcast as well here on the Morning Monsters. Just a couple of notes there on some upcoming schedules coming up as as well. Barring unforeseen circumstances coming up in hour number two, we will get to SEC power rankings on a Wednesday morning, as well as my top 25 in college football in hour number two this morning. So we'll get to those hopefully in the 7 o'clock hour, unless we end up having a guest that is not scheduled at this time. They're during the 7 o'clock hour. So just mention that there for a few moments coming up as we continue here on the show. Also, we'll announce as we continue this morning and this afternoon, the Big South preseason polls obviously are going to be released today. We've got an early look at those. We're not going to announce those though until it's actually available to be announced, but we'll do that there as we continue today as well here on our two shows. Obviously, don't forget the Big South basketball tournaments are coming back to Johnson City this coming March, as they will be there coming up in March. They're obviously at Freedom Hall in Johnson City, as obviously that's coming up there in early March there for their tournaments for the women's side and for the men's side of the tournaments coming up this March there at Freedom Hall for a third consecutive year. It's hard to believe already in year number three of this deal there with Johnson City and the Big South Conference. But the women's and men's side of the tournaments on their 8-9 playing games will begin there on Wednesday, March 3rd. Then on Thursday, March 4th, it'll be the women's quarterfinal day, four games that day. Friday, March 5th, will be the men's quarterfinal day. Saturday will be semifinals days for both the men and the women. That is Saturday, March 6th. And then Sunday, March 7th, is the championship day for both sides on the men and the women's side as well. So looking forward to that there as we continue here. Obviously, our deal with the Big South, we've been with them since they really announced coming to Johnson City. We started talking with them almost the day after that announcement was made back in the late summer of 2024, and they've been wonderful partners with us. And so we're looking forward to that coming up once again here this coming spring in Johnson City. They do top-notch work with us, and they run it first class with us as well. So we certainly appreciate them and their support as well. So looking forward to that. They're coming up later on this morning. Once again, live from the Carnegie Hotel in Johnson City. All right, as we continue in the first hour, though, of this Wednesday morning, coming up after the break, Brent Hubbs on a Wednesday morning around 6:25 or so, rather than 8:30 on a Wednesday morning with Brent Hubbs of VolQuest and of Vol Network. Then it'll be Mike Keith, the voice of the Vols, coming up later on this hour as well, as we continue on a Wednesday morning on the Morning Monster.
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1: We continue here on the Morning Monster on 640 WXSM, the sports monster on this Wednesday morning. And as always, here on a Wednesday morning, we're joined by Brent Hubbs of VolQuest and the Vol Network. Here with us on the Steve Huff Plumbing, Heating, and Air phone line. Brent, thanks always for the time. Hope you're doing well. Good morning.
13: Good morning, sir. Hope you're doing well.
1: Doing great. Looking forward to, obviously, the third Saturday in October, but let's turn it back to what happened this past week against Arkansas. A lot of conversation about George McIntyre the last 2 days in his first career start. Talked about it Monday morning. Had a couple of callers call in, and they were like, you know what? Maybe we're grading a little bit too sharp a pencil for a guy in his first career start for George McIntyre. Threw for over 240 yards, would have had even more if not for the illegal touching on Braylon Staley, but two interceptions, a fumble as well. How would you grade how George McIntyre played in this first start in Fayetteville on Saturday?
13: For your first start, it was solid. It's not good enough against a quality opponent, I don't think. You got to grow from it and be better. But I think for the situation he was in his first start, having to battle through some adversity, some of it he created himself with the turnovers, I thought he handled himself well. There's certainly things he missed and he would like to have back, no question. But there's a lot of good things that he did as well. So I think overall it was a solid first performance, first start for George McIntyre. But we all know it's going to get a lot more challenging moving forward with what Tennessee has left on its schedule, starting with Alabama this week.
14: I want to get deeper into the quarterback position coming up here, but let's go and just continue there on Arkansas for a moment for this past week. It felt like the Tennessee controlled the first half, but yet they're only up 7-0. You obviously have the fumble that was nearly returned for a touchdown, but great tackle by Rodarius Jackson to save the TD. Max Gilbert misses the field goal. You still go in the locker room up 7-0. The defense really felt like they controlled everything in the first half after that first drive where Arkansas moved the football, and big surprise, Xavier Gilliam made a big play there with the fumble caused and the fumble recovery. I was talking with somebody yesterday off the air, and I made the comment that I think Xavier Gilliam is the best player on Tennessee's team. I know Deshaun Bishop, in my opinion, is probably the most valuable player to Tennessee, but I think Gilliam's the best player. When you look at him and what he's done, and specifically where really on a drive there in the second half, he wasn't on the field, and Arkansas just moved right down the field without number two on there on the field for Tennessee when he was getting a breather. What have you seen out of him consistently through this first half of the season for the Penn State transfer?
13: Dynamic playmaker, great hands, elite burst off the line of scrimmage, explosive quickness, recoil, whatever you want to call it. Power, a good speed to power guy, power to speed guy, can move laterally well. I mean, he's got all the traits that you're looking for to be an elite defensive lineman, and he's been elite for Tennessee through the first six games of the season. Where Tennessee would be without him, I'm not sure, on defense, because he not only is making plays himself, but he's making a bunch of people around him better. He is a pleasure to watch play football, that's for sure.
14: On the offensive side, we discussed last week that I think both of us kind of were skeptical of what the game plan was early on with Faison. If he was dealing with such a shoulder injury that obviously he hadn't practiced with going into that game, why they were sort of forcing him to pass it down the field so often early on. It felt like for George, they had a very much different game plan. They sort of had the short passing game. First pass was a short throw there to Brame, where it even was a low pass. Brame went down and got it, went and made a play there and got a first down. A couple of creative tosses back there to Matthews on a jet sweep. It felt like they had a little bit of a different game plan there with George and the plan there with him at quarterback. What did you see with the plan in the first half and really throughout the game with what they wanted to do with George at QB there for Tennessee on Saturday?
13: Well, it certainly started out conservative. I mean, you know, they didn't push the ball down the field very much. They took some more shots as the game progressed. You mentioned the Braylon Staley play where he stepped out of bounds. Obviously, they hit the big one on the seam to Deshaun Brame. But I mean, they were conservative with him. I don't think there's any question about that. A lot of underneath stuff. But they're going to have to drive the football further down the field in the past. Really pressing, really pushing the corner down the field on the slant, making that an easier throw for the quarterback. It's not as tight of a window. But, I mean, Alabama's an aggressive secondary. They have given up some vertical plays, not a ton, but they've given up some, and people have pushed the ball down the field.

0: Well, Georgia's playing because Faison was playing poorly in the week prior against Auburn and the week before that against Texas as well.
1: Well, Josh did not like the question the way it was framed in the post game about Faison being benched. He did not like the phrase benched and made it clear that Faison was injured and, you know, that he was dealing with an injury here. But the reality is, injury or no injury, George has made better decisions and he's gotten the ball out of his hands faster than Faison did against Texas and did against Auburn. Now, I think the Auburn game is a very unfair way to judge Faison Brandon because I don't think he should have been playing in that game. He clearly wasn't healthy. The ball didn't come out of his hands great. But more importantly, he's 18 years old, and you ask him to go out and play a game where he didn't practice all week long. And I think that's a really hard ask for an 18-year-old. I think that's a hard ask for, that'd be a hard ask for Kamario Taylor, who's played well for Mississippi State, to say, hey, don't practice all week long, but play against LSU on Saturday. Because he's still a young player. Those guys need all the reps that they can get. George did nice things. George did a good job. George should start this week, in my opinion. George should start, and the conversation about where Faison factors in shouldn't come into play until we know that Faison is 100% full participant on the practice field and not a spectator until late in the week. And until he is a full participant, to me, it's not a debate. But I think Josh Heupel's answer to that question in the post game stemmed from the fact that the way the question was phrased was that Faison had been benched, and Josh Heupel made it clear that Faison was hurt more than anything else.
0: And obviously, as you look ahead to this game, you mentioned it there, and I agree with the way that the Faison Brandon injury is certainly being looked at the moment, the way his lack of practice the last 2 weeks. Is there the expectation of Faison even being available this week in practice leading up to this game for Alabama?
1: We'll see. We'll just see how much he does. And he was available last week. I mean, he would have played in an emergency role. Now, what constitutes an emergency, I don't know. I don't think anybody knows that. Josh Heupel's certainly not interested in having any conversation about his quarterback situation at all. Remember this, Josh Heupel's going through this for the first time with quarterbacks. When you look at it, when he got to Missouri, it was the Drew Lock show. Mm-hmm. When he got to Central Florida, it quickly became the Dillon Gabriel show after week one, and he ran with that job, and there was never a debate. When he was at Tennessee, Hendon Hooker got that job after Joe Milton got hurt, and then Hendon didn't give it up because he ran away with the job. Now we're in the middle of October, getting into the back half of the season, and Josh Heupel's trying to manage two young quarterbacks, trying to get one healthy, trying to play with the other. It's clear that they had more confidence in Faison Brandon to start this year, which is why he was the starter, and why they played him at not 100% against Auburn, I guess. So we'll see how Josh Heupel handles this, and we'll see what this looks like moving forward. I think you have to take this week to week. And right now, based on play, based on health, George McIntyre to me is your quarterback. And then when Faison gets healthy, then you can make all kinds of decisions, or it can really become a debate at that point in time. Well, is that what will happen? I don't know. Yeah. Right now, you're trying to get ready for Alabama, and the guy that seemingly is getting ready and that you should be getting ready is George McIntyre.
0: Brent Hubbs joining us here in the Morning Monster and 640 WXSM. Deshaun Brame, the tight end. Obviously, we discussed this tight end group the last couple of weeks since Ethan Davis's injury about where they were in the passing game. They'd obviously had blocked really well there, specifically in the Auburn game in the second half in the run game. But where were they going to be at in the passing game? Well, Trent Thomas got a touchdown against Arkansas, got a couple of early catches as well. And then Deshaun Brame had one of, if not maybe the biggest play outside of the Deshaun Bishop run there in the second half with the 67-yard gainer. Had a couple of other plays as well there for him to help out George McIntyre in a passing game. Felt like a real, not sure, we don't know what the future is there for Brame in the passing, but it felt like almost a breakthrough moment for him as a receiver in his college career.
1: Well, they called something for him vertically down the field, which we just haven't seen. And you wondered and you thought he would get some of those opportunities when the injury to Ethan Davis had happened, because Davis had the the two red zone touchdowns, you know, the first couple of

0: the season, had the one at Georgia Tech, and had the other one earlier. So you thought, well, okay, Deshaun's going into that role, and he will be more involved in the passing game. And it just really hadn't materialized until Saturday. And now, you know, if Tennessee, I feel like, has to be a two tight end team. And I know there's some fans who are like, you need to spread people out because when you get condensed in there, it brings all these other people in the box and it makes it harder. The reality is I don't think Tennessee can protect up front. And I don't think Tennessee is as effective in the run game if they're not in two tight end sets. And so if you're going to be in two tight ends, then Brame has to be a much bigger factor in your passing game and what you're trying to do with some of your creativity in the passing game out of those sets. And that was the start of that on Saturday. He certainly made a really nice play, good run after the catch. I thought a really good ball by George. That was an easy ball to catch. He didn't turn him around. He led him really well. The timing on it was really good. So maybe that's a jump start for Deshaun Brame to be more what we thought he was going to be in the preseason.
1: As we continue with Brent Hubbs on the Morning Monster on 640 the BXSM, the Sports Monster. You look at this game against Alabama this weekend. Alabama coming off of a loss to Georgia Saturday night. Everybody was watching the game there between the Tide and the Bulldogs there in Tuscaloosa. They lose a close one, but Keelan Russell had started to look different in the last couple of weeks as a first-year starting quarterback as well. For this Tennessee defense, what's the biggest things going up against the still a sophomore, but in a first-year starter as well there for him, for Kalen DeBoer's offense there for the young quarterback in Alabama?
0: I think Tennessee's got to paint a muddy picture for him. They've got to make him unsure of what he's seeing. That's on Jim Knowles to disguise some things. We know much of his defense is built around deception. Pre-snap stuff is different than post-snap stuff. That they've got to try to get him seeing things and being unsure of what he's seen. You heard Ryan Silverfield, the head coach at Arkansas, talking about they saw stuff from Jim Knowles that they hadn't seen all year long and hadn't seen that he was trying to do to them. I think that has to continue, and you have to make Russell uncomfortable. The other thing you have to do if you're Tennessee defensively is you can't let him get scrambling and make a bunch of yards scrambling and move the sticks on third down when you got it, you know, covered up on the back end and he has nowhere to throw the ball. And you've got to play the run game for 60 minutes. Tennessee just, I mean, they gave up 113 yards in the third quarter to Arkansas, which you just can't do. They gave up 150 yards, I guess, or thereabouts to Auburn the week before in the second half. Tennessee's got to finish better in defending the run at the second half of a football game. They've got to play a full 60 minutes against the run to try to put it on Russell's shoulders, and you want to get him in third and long and then try to get as exotic as you can and go from there.
1: Obviously, it was announced earlier this year that they're going to go back to the home uniforms for both teams in this matchup the next 2 years, both this year in Knoxville, next year in Tuscaloosa as well. Tennessee wearing orange, Alabama wearing crimson. It feels very old school with that. What do you feel with that little bit of a turn back in time, though, this weekend on Saturday with the jerseys going back to the home look as it used to be in this rivalry?
0: Well, I mean, thank God we figured out everybody has a color television and that they can see the difference between two dark colored jerseys. You know, Tennessee has tried to do this for several years. Alabama was reluctant and not interested in doing it. And both sides have changed their tune on that and are willing to do it here for a home and home. We'll see if it continues after this, but I think it's great. I think it's a great look. I think it's wonderful for the pageantry of college football. I think when USC wears their garnet jerseys and UCLA wears their powder blue jerseys, I think it's fantastic television. It looks great. And I think it'll look great on Saturday. The question is, can Tennessee play great in those orange jerseys against the crimson jerseys in Neyland Stadium? Because Tennessee's going to have to play extremely well in this football game in all three phases to go out and to pull off an upset and knock off the Tide.
1: Brent Hubbs of AllQuest with us on Morning Monster on 640 the BXSM, the Sports Monster, is always here on a Wednesday morning on the Steve Huff Plumbing, Heating, and Air phone line. Brent, before I let you go, what's up on AllQuest right now is obviously not only a big week for football, but also a big week for basketball with media days just yesterday there for them, but also the first exhibition game publicly, at least, there against Xavier tomorrow night.
0: Yeah, get a chance to see this team in action, see what they look like, and there'll be a million questions, and there'll be a lot of gnashing of the teeth about how bad this team is in the post and how bad they are on defense and all those things. It's a marathon, not a sprint. What's the jumping off point for this team, and and where is the growth for this team over the next 3 months as you approach March, which is where you're ultimately trying to get to and be at your best at that point in the season. But should be a fun team to watch. We'll have full coverage of that. Fall baseball is ongoing. We had coverage from the exhibition game against Troy in Nashville on Sunday, and we'll continue to cover everything in fall baseball. It'll be a nice recruiting weekend for Tennessee. We got our trail tidbits coming up later today with more details on who's expected in town for a visit, what it means for Tennessee on the recruiting landscape. Even though high school recruiting is different than it was 3 or 4 years ago, it's still important because Tennessee is still coveting a couple of really high-profile players. So we'll have the latest there as well. And then everything you need to get ready for Tennessee and Alabama on Saturday, we'll take care of it, that for you at VolQuest.com. Not just today, but the rest of the week as well.
1: Very good, Brent. Thanks always for the time, and we'll talk to you again next Wednesday.
0: All right. Thanks, Jake. Appreciate it. Have a great week.
1: You too. Appreciate you. Brent Hubbs joining us here on the Morning Monster on 640 WXSM, the Sports Monster, the Steve Huff Plumbing, Heating, and Air phone line. We're back after this as we continue on 640 WXSM, the Sports Monster.
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1: 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Monster 101.5 WQTHD2 as well here on this Wednesday morning. We obviously heard from Brent Hubbs of VolQuest earlier this morning. And now, as always on a Wednesday morning as well, we hear from the voice of the Vols. That is Mike Keith on the Steve F. Plumbing, Heating, and Air phone line. Mike, thanks always for the time. Hope you're doing well. Good morning.
13: Good morning, and thank you.
1: Let's obviously start with obviously this past week against Arkansas, pulling out the 24-17 win. We'll start looking into Alabama shortly, but let's start there with the win over the Razorbacks in Fayetteville, where everybody's focus is obviously at, and that's the quarterback position. George McIntyre's first ever start on the road against obviously not one of the top powers in the SEC there in Arkansas. Still, though, threw for over 200 yards, nearly 250, would have had more if not for the illegal touching play there for Braylon Staley, but also three turnovers. How would you grade the performance for George McIntyre in his first start?
13: Oh, I think it was a good performance. I think the turnover thing is a bit misleading because the deep ball interception was on him. That's a ball he shouldn't have thrown, but that's where he was supposed to go with that ball. They wanted to take that shot. The second interception, he was clearly hit, and that's what directed the flight of the ball in a different place. And looks like he got bumped on the fumble, too, which caused the problem with the ball coming out of his hand. So not great for the whole offense, certainly, but I don't think he – it's not like he had three – glaring mistake turnovers. I think that, you know, if you watch the football game, you kind of understand that some of those just happened in the course of play from other factors. In other words, I don't think he made bad decisions. I don't think he did foolish things. And the other thing too is he brought him back.
1: Yeah.
13: I mean, Tennessee's in a world of hurt. It's 3rd and 7 and they're down 14-7, and if they go 3 and out right there, it's turning badly. And instead, he makes the 22-yard completion. They go down and get a field goal, stop the bleeding, and then he completes the long pass to Brame. And, you know, I thought he did a nice job. I really did. I was very impressed with his poise. And, you know, he didn't let things get to him. Like, I mean, certainly when you throw a pick or you fumble, regardless of what contributed to it, it's disappointing. I mean, it's a kick in the teeth. He's trying to win a job. And at that moment, the way to win a job or to start to win a job is win that game. And it's slipping away. And he just kept his poise the whole time, continued to do good things. And the one thing you know for sure, he can throw the football.
1: Yeah.
13: I mean, there's absolutely no doubt George McIntyre throws a good ball. Tennessee is lucky with both of its freshman quarterbacks because the one thing neither has to worry about, meaning Tennessee doesn't have to worry about, is arm strength. They can both really throw the football. So from that standpoint, I think you saw it, and the passing game, in my mind, opened up the running game.
1: Obviously, you had a little bit of a fun time there with Josh Heupel on the Mike Keith show last Thursday when you had him on there trying to talk to him about the quarterback position. And Josh is the guy that's not going to be obviously giving much of a lean either way all week long, even though obviously he says after the game they told George he was going to be the starter on Monday last week. He was not going to say that publicly, no matter what the reports were around that. You've been around a lot of coaches over the years, whether that was in your previous time in Knoxville to then with the Titans and now obviously here with Josh at Tennessee. How would you sort of compare Josh's handling of the quarterback position and really specifically really handling of any information when it has to come to decisions being made about his football team, whether it's inside the season or before the season, the preseason, compared to other coaches you have dealt with in your career?
13: You've really got one of two types of coaches. You've got the kind that don't want to say anything because they believe in the power of gamesmanship. And part of the power of gamesmanship is just forcing the opponent, in case something happens, to have to deal with everything you could do. For example, last week, because he wouldn't say who the quarterback was, Arkansas heard the reports and thought of everything, but their whole thing was they had to deal with some Faison Brandon. They had to have somebody go through tape. And, you know, what if Tennessee put Faison Brandon in a running package? Well, they got to deal with that possibility. You know, he was not declared the emergency quarterback until Saturday. So you've got those types of coaches who want to force the other staff to have to prepare because they're just not going to say. And then you have some coaches who, you know, they just say, whatever, and just spit it out. They don't want to deal with the hubbub, and they spit it out. They're not worried about, you know, any kind of potential advantage there. And then sometimes, you know, that kind of bites them in the butt because they give a clear direction to the opposition. And I've seen opposing coaches say, hey, thanks a lot. We appreciate you being so candid. I'll give you a hug. So, I don't know that one's better than the other. I don't know that one works better than the other. But it really falls into two camps, and I've worked with both. I've worked with more of them who don't want to say. Yeah. Vrabel didn't want to say. Wisenhunt didn't want to say. Malarkey certainly didn't want to say. Fisher was kind of 50-50. Munchak would just tell you.
1: Yeah.
13: And a lot of times Fisher would too. Fisher would just say it, you know, but he kind of went back and forth on it. So, I mean, it's different strokes, right? I mean, it doesn't affect me either way because I've got to get ready for my, you know, what it is I do. And I had Faison Brandon stuff ready to go just in case on Saturday, although we did know George was going to start.
1: Mike Heath joining us here in the Morning Monster on 640 the BXSM, the Sports Monster, and the Steve Huff Plumbing, Heating, and Air phone line. They get the broadcast of Tennessee and Alabama this week in the third Saturday in October. Kickoff is at 3:30. That means an airtime of 1 o'clock on the Vol Network on our sister station, 101.5 WQUT. I want to get to Alabama here in just a few moments, but let's just turn the page a little bit back to Arkansas for a moment because I was talking about this with Brent earlier this morning, and it stood out in the first half of the season, but I thought it really stood out throughout the game against Arkansas on Saturday. And it's starting to get a little bit more of the national notoriety in the last couple of days, and that is Xavier Gilliam, the transfer from Penn State, and what a game wrecker he is. You're around the NFL for over a quarter century. This is a guy that looks to me, if I'm not an NFL scout and not an NFL defensive coach, this guy looks like a first-rounder in every way, shape, form, or fashion with the way he impacts the game every single snap right now for the Tennessee defense, whether he's on the field and certainly the impact he has when he's not even on the field with the way we saw the defense play when he was on the sidelines for a portion there in the second half.
13: I think he'll get a lot of first-round grades. I really do. I think he will have that sort of there will be so many teams that will have that feeling about him. The difficulty, and you know, he may say, come back for another year and let's get another year under Rodney Garner, and then I can make sure I'm a first-rounder. Because where defensive players get kind of hung up, especially like tackles are – they're not like linebackers and they're not like guards. Linebackers and guards fall. Safeties, unless they're wildly good, fall. Running backs, unless they're otherworldly, fall. Mm-hmm. But the interior defensive linemen, it's kind of tough because, okay, let's go through 32 teams in the first round. All right, take out 16 of them immediately because they're going to be looking for offense. Maybe more. Yeah. You know, maybe 20 of them or 22 of them are going to be looking for offense. So the teams that are looking for defense are looking for edge rushers, and they're looking for corners first. And then they're looking for difference makers, regardless of position. He would be in that difference maker category. Now, is he going to test in a way that makes him makes those five teams looking for difference makers say, we're going to take him? Or how many of those teams don't need a defensive tackle? You know, they don't need it. So that's the tough thing about saying surefire number ones And when people drop, I mean, Trey Smith dropped the way he did for two reasons. He obviously had the medical condition that he'd had before. He was a guard. And, you know, when you start going through that, they're like, oh, can we get – we like this guard, but we need a corner. We like this guard, but we need a wide receiver or a tight end. Sometimes it's nobody's fault. It's just the circumstance. So I think my opinion of what the league likes is they love guys like him. They love them. And I think as he shows off more, he is very hard to ignore. He reminds me of Jarrell Casey. Mm. You remember him?
1: Yep.
13: Jarrell Casey was a third-round pick.
1: Yep.
13: Now, he has longer arms, I think, than Jarrell Casey, which they'll like. But if he could have Jarrell Casey's career right now, he'd take
1: pretty
13: it.
1: Pretty good. Yeah, pretty good. I think you'd definitely take that any day of the week right now. Obviously, a report's coming out Tuesday. Faison Brandon back in practice there for Tennessee on Tuesday after obviously not practicing to a great portion of last week or even the week before that with the Auburn game. With the quarterback situation, how do you sort of look at it this week compared to where we were 2 weeks ago with where George is obviously healthy, has played, as you mentioned earlier, thought he played well against Arkansas, but Faison is still the guy they thought was the starter. How do you think Tennessee handles the injury component of this conversation in this week leading up to obviously what is certainly the biggest game of the season this week because it's this week's game, but also in the fans' mind with the third Saturday in October against Alabama?
13: I don't know. I don't know how you're going to list it on the injury report, which starts tonight. And as far as practicing, well, I mean, was he a full participant?
1: Sure.
13: Was he a half participant? Did he, you know, what did he do? We don't know. You know, so just because you practiced, I mean, I was out there last week. He was out there last week. He did some things last week. He didn't throw, you know.
1: Yeah.
13: But you know, and I found that out later. But the whole thing is you just don't know all of the bits and pieces. I'll go back to what I said on your show last week. And that, Jacob, is this. Who gives you the best chance to beat Alabama?
1: Mm-hmm.
13: That's the only decision. You've got to take care of the health of all of the young men. And that's got to come first. And if I'm mama and daddy on somebody, especially a quarterback, I've got a concern about that. You've got to take that into account. That's a big deal. But all things being considered, who gives you the best chance to beat Alabama? That's your decision. If everyone's available, that's your decision.
1: Mike Keith joining us here in the Morning Monster on 640 the BXSM, the Sports Monster. Alabama obviously coming off the loss to Georgia on Saturday night, but still one of the top teams in the country. They have a young quarterback in his first year, and Keelan Russell's a starter. He obviously was a backup last year, but feels like he probably fits what Kalen DeBoer and Ryan Grubb like to do offensively more than any QB they've had so far in Tuscaloosa. How do you look at the Crimson Tide when you get set for this game this Saturday?
13: Best offense we've seen. Most talented quarterback we've seen. Best set of skill people we've seen. I think Alabama has gone out and gotten some pieces that have made them more physical, much like Tennessee. I think they recognized that if they were going to be at the upper echelon of the SEC, they had to get more physical on defense, and they are. So, I mean, it's quite a challenge. They are – now, Texas has some great wide receivers, mm-hmm. and they're good at running back, too. One of their best running backs obviously didn't play in the game. But in terms of the quarterback position, for what this young man does, he's superior in terms of what you're going to have to prepare for and what you're going to have to deal with than Arch Manning. And Arch Manning ran well against Tennessee. Mm-hmm. I mean, he had some good running plays. But Keelan Russell is just a really nice player. I mean, in the three games before Georgia, 75% completions for over 1,000 yards, 10 touchdowns, no interceptions. He's just not making mistakes. He can scramble. He's got a big arm. Man, he's something else. He really is. Nice player.
1: Certainly so, and you certainly feel like he fits exactly what Kalen and Ryan want when you look back at Michael Penix of Washington compared to maybe what they've had in the past, even with the Ty Simpson, who was a first-round draft pick, and Jalen Milroe the year prior as well. Also mentioned Brent earlier, third Saturday in October, we know the history of this game, but also a little bit added history this weekend with the going back to the home jerseys for both sides. They're going to do this year in Knoxville and next year in Tuscaloosa. A little bit of a throwback, obviously, here for Tennessee and Alabama fans this weekend.
13: Yeah, it's special, you know, and for anybody under 60, you haven't seen this.
1: Yeah.
13: So you're excited to have the opportunity to get a chance to see it and to understand the history. And I think it's a tip of the hat this year for Tennessee to Alabama, and next year it will be for Alabama to Tennessee, just to say, hey, we know who you are. And we know it's Tango, and this thing is so special because the two of us have always gone at it this way. Yeah. And I think that's a part of this rivalry. It's not been, you know, we're not getting in fights in the tunnel, and, you know, there's not a whole bunch of silliness after the game. I mean, this is one of those games where the hitting is hard. It's very physical, but it's between the lines. It's between the whistles. And then you get up and you play and you shake hands at the end of the game, and the winner gets a cigar and the loser doesn't whine. And that's what this game's all about, which is why you would let your foe wear their home jersey on your field, because you respect them and you respect what this means to both programs and to the SEC.
1: Also, before we let you go, basketball obviously not officially getting underway with the regular season coming up, but there is basketball coming up with the exhibition game tomorrow night against Xavier. Also, Tuesday on the road at Duke. I know you guys have radio broadcasts of that. Are you already starting basketball prep for these two exhibition games against the Musketeers and the Blue Devils?
13: I'll be doing it.
1: There
13: I'm
1: you go.
13: Looking forward to it.
1: Have you ever been to Cameron Indoor?
13: I have been to Cameron.
1: Okay.
13: I went there to see Coach Cutcliffe.
1: Okay,
13: and sure. he gave us a chance to see it. I've never seen a game there.
1: Okay,
13: and so I'm obviously very. I mean, for me to get to call Tennessee Alabama on Saturday and then Tennessee at Duke on Tuesday, that's pretty heavy stuff for a guy from Franklin, Tennessee. So I'm very thankful.
1: Very good stuff. Looking forward to it, Mike. Mike, always appreciate the time before I let you go. What's coming up on the Mike Keith Show tonight here on this Wednesday, and also coming up the rest of the week to get set for Tennessee and Alabama Saturday afternoon?
13: Well, we got a lot. I mean, Edwin Spillman, linebacker, is on the program, and we're very excited to have the opportunity to talk with him about you know, what this defense has been all about. Lady Vol volleyball is going crazy right now. Mm. I mean, just they are just playing fantastically at this point. And Chris Lofton, my broadcast partner, is by tonight. Yeah, it's time, and we're going to talk some basketball, preparing for tomorrow night's exhibition game.
1: Looking forward to Mike. Always appreciate the time. Thanks so much, and we'll certainly talk again to you next week.
13: Thanks, brother.
1: Appreciate you. Mike Keith joining us here on the Morning Monster on 640 WXSM, the Sports Monster. We continue on a Wednesday after this on 640 WXSM.
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15: The national media is tripping over itself, whining that Shohei Ohtani's postseason slump means Dave Roberts should bench Hollywood's biggest marquee name. But Roberts and Ohtani shut down the noise, locking in for Game 3 with absolute conviction. He will play, and he will be in the starting lineup, down 2-1 against the Brewers. I'm Drake Toll.
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Tuesday morning for Tennessee. High school volleyball scores last night. The Region 1 AAA Championship was assigned to Sweet and Dobbins winning 3 sets. In the Region 1 AA Championship, Sullivan East winning in 4 sets over Elizabethan. In the TAA State Tournament, it was Franklin Road sweeping Providence Academy in 3 sets. In girls soccer, in the District 1 AAA semifinal, Science Hill shot out Dobbins Middle 7-0. In the other semifinal, Tennessee High team gained a Broome 4-2. In the AA semifinals, on Sullivan East of Unicorn County 2-1. In the District 2 AA semifinals, Volunteers winning at Cherokee 8-0 and Greenville the Granger 7-0. In the District 1A semifinals, University of Iowa Pigeon Forge 4-0 and Cosby over Lee Chuckadoke 5-2. ETSU men's soccer is able to get their first ever win over Winthrop on the road last night, as they were able to get the win there over the Eagles in a 1-0 win over Winthrop there for the Bucks. That also came after early in the day, ETSU got the honor of SoCon Weekly Award going to Gavin Dick for a second straight week there for the SoCon Offensive Player of the Week. Also for ETSU women's golf, they take the second straight tournament Wednesday, they won the Terrier Intercollegiate there for the ETSU women. This is

SEC calls for LSU's expulsion was a very real threat in a new filing of a federal lawsuit there, as Yahoo Sports Ross Dellinger had the report on Tuesday. Then a new filing in federal lawsuit says that the LSU and the SEC's expulsion threat of him was a real threat earlier this year, going back into the fall. Also, Dodge was close to finalizing the 2027 return to NASCAR's Cup Series, according to Jordan Bianchi of The Athletic. That's your drill on this Wednesday morning. I'm Jacob Townsend. 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
1: And good morning to you here live from, obviously, the Carnegie Hotel in Johnson City as we continue here live for the Big South Conference Basketball Media Days here on this Wednesday morning on 640 the BXSM, the Sports Monster, and 101.5 WQTHD2 as well. Obviously, it's a busy day coming up here today for us here at the Carnegie Hotel. As we got the Big South Conference Basketball Media Day, it's a double show for us. We're going to be here from 7 to 10 this morning, then obviously from noon to 3 this morning as well here on 640 the BXSM, the Sports Monster. This morning, it is the Men's Basketball Media Day. This afternoon will be the Women Basketball Media Day. Here on the Men's Show this morning, it's going to be a little bit different. We discussed it there back in the first hour of the show as well. We obviously will have the Mike Morrell, head coach of the UNC Asheville Bulldogs, joining us coming up in about an hour or so. He's our first coach of the morning at 8:05-ish is when Mike Morrell is going to join us, along with Miles Mayfield and Daniel Thomas. They're from their league and their players. Commissioner Sharika Montgomery, the Big South Conference, going to join us at 8:25. Then wrapping up hour number three will be the Winthrop men's basketball coach Mark Prosser, along with two of his players, Spence Sims and Seifeld and Hindaway, will be joining us there at 8:45. In the final hour, we're going to be talking High Point, Flynn Clayman, the team who won a game in the NCAA tournament a year ago. They were with Cameron Fletcher and Braden Housen. And then also in the final hour, Longwood men's basketball coach Ronnie Thomas, along with players Alfonso Billups III and Jalen Bernard, will be with us as well here on this Wednesday morning. There will be a couple of coaches, about five actually, they're from the Big South Conference, who will not be able to join us on our show this morning here because we're only going to be here till 10 o'clock for the Morning Monster. The men's is this morning, so we're going to record a number of those interviews right after we're done here this morning, and then we'll be able to get those out there on the podcast, hopefully in the very, very near future. This afternoon, we'll be here for the Women's Basketball Media Day beginning at noon, where obviously it will be beginning with the Charleston Southern Buccaneers, Longwood, and USC Upstate in the first hour. Hour number two this afternoon will be UNC Asheville, Gardner, Webb, and Radford. And then in the final hour of the show this afternoon, Presbyterian, High Point, and Winthrop as well here on this Wednesday afternoon here at the Big South Basketball Media Day as they get set for another year of the Big South Basketball Tournament being here in Johnson City. As obviously the tournament has been here the last 2 years, and it's coming back here in March as well. It gets all started Wednesday, March 3rd, with the women's tournament, as their first game is the 8-9 game there at 5 p.m. on Wednesday, March 3rd. Same thing for the men. That same day is later on that evening, the 8-9 game and the play-in game. Then that Thursday, March 4th, is the quarterfinals for the women. Friday, March 5th, the quarterfinals for the men, followed by, obviously, the Saturday, March 6th, will be the semifinals for both and the championship games for both on Sunday, March 7th as well. So looking forward to this. We're going to be here all day long, and it's always a great time being here as the Big South does things the right way. Mark Simpson and his crew do great work with us, and we've enjoyed dealing with them the last few years since they've started coming to Johnson City for the tournament there when they announced it really in the late summer of 2024, and certainly stretching into the first time having the tournament there in the spring of 2025. So looking forward to doing it once again here with them this year. So we'll get started with a lot of the interviews coming up in hour number three this morning. We'll do that there coming up at around 8:05 there with Mike Morrell and the UNC Asheville Bulldogs, sort of being our leadoff hitter this morning there for Big South Basketball Media Day. All right, so as we continue here this morning, though, we discussed a little bit last hour. We had Brent Hubbs and Mike Keith with us in the first hour on this Wednesday. A little bit different timing than what we usually have here on a Wednesday due to, obviously, the schedule we have here for the Big South Media Day. So with that, we have, obviously, a little bit of time here before we get to the 8 o'clock hour. We're going to really get fully invested into the Big South. So it is still a Wednesday. That means in the hour number two on the 7 o'clock hour on a Wednesday morning, that means it's time for SEC Power Rankings. We're still going to give those to you here this morning, as always, as well here on this Wednesday morning. And that is Georgia remaining at number one this week. No surprise. They beat Alabama. I've had them number one since the very beginning. I thought they were the best team in the SEC coming into the year, and they live up to it there in their first game in real SEC competition against Alabama this past weekend. They're 6-0, 4-0 in the league overall. They have Auburn coming to town 3:30 on ESPN this coming Saturday. Georgia remains number one. Maybe one of the more controversial things, though, I'm not even sure if it's even controversial. I think actually a lot of people would agree with this, and that is I'm keeping Alabama number two. I had them number two for the last 2 weeks. I'm going to keep the Crimson Tide there even after a loss to Georgia. When you have a weekend where not only does Alabama lose, but also Texas loses, Florida loses, LSU loses, it's tough to start having a conversation about who's actually number two. You can maybe make a case for Ole Miss, but remember Ole Miss not that long ago lost by 24 in Gainesville to Florida. Alabama stays number two. I still think they're the second best team in the SEC, even though they have a loss. But guess what? So does everybody, except for Georgia. Alabama 5-1, 3-1 in the SEC. We all know they're coming to Tennessee this Saturday at 3:30 on ABC. Ole Miss is number three. They're 4-1 in the league overall, 2-1 in the league. I moved them up a spot this week. They were number four last week, up to number three this week. I don't know if they're the third best team in the SEC. I truly don't. It's more of, at this point, they're the third best team that's looked like it at this more times than not through the first part of the year. Whether it's in the win over Louisville that they had there in week one in Nashville, whether it was the win over LSU in week three at home, but they also have that loss to Florida. But then they came right back out after about bye week and went to Nashville and absolutely pounded on Vanderbilt. We're going to keep Ole Miss number three this week and leave them with a big home game against Missouri at 3:30 on the SEC Network on Saturday. Number four is Texas. They only drop a spot for me. I don't know what to do for Texas. I still think they're one of the more talented, maybe the most talented team in the SEC. I don't think they're some of their parts, though, make them the best team, I should say, there in the SEC. But still, when you compare them to what they have done, compared to what the other teams in the SEC have done, I still think it carries a little bit more weight, even though coming off a bad loss to Oklahoma, who obviously was way low in our SEC power rankings the last several weeks. But we'll see where the Sooners move up to after the win over Texas coming up here shortly. Texas is up to number four. They host Florida noon on ABC on Saturday. Never thought I'd be saying this year, but I think this is right. I think right now, on October 14th, I think it's right to have Kentucky at number five in the SEC power rankings. That's up five spots again this week there for them, as they were they're up three spots this week, I should say, as they were number how about I do math? They're up four spots. They were number nine last week. I was right. Kentucky stays there at number five. Kentucky 5-1, 3-1 in the SEC. They go on the road to Oklahoma this weekend, 7:30 on the SEC Network, as the Wildcats obviously have played really well, specifically overall, really even their loss to Alabama. Bad second half was it. Beyond that, they've dominated Texas A&M in the second half in College Station, won in Columbia in the biggest comeback in Kentucky football history over South Carolina, and then just beat LSU at home for one of the biggest road wins they've had in a long time there at Kroger Field in Lexington, Kentucky. I think it's in the right place here at number five in the SEC power rankings. Speaking of a team, this is a little bit of a run of teams that you're surprised probably are above some other teams at this point in time. I am. Kentucky, then Mississippi State at number six. They move up a spot this week, even in a bye week, just because they didn't play. They didn't have a chance to mess up. Now, they have a chance to mess up this weekend, and we're still wondering about Kamario Taylor's status for the LSU game come Saturday. But they're going to stay there at number six.

team in here that has two losses on the rankings. And you're going, wait a second, there's a one-loss team you're forgetting. Yes, there is. We'll get to them in a moment. LSU, though, at 4-2, 1-2 in the SEC. They still, though, they've lost games by one possession. At Ole Miss, at Kentucky. I know they don't have a marquee win. I get that. Their wins are Texas A&M and Clemson right now outside of those two losses that don't quite stand up the way maybe some people thought they would at this time of the year. I still think when you watch them, they look better than most other teams in the SEC. I'm going to put LSU number 8. They host Mississippi State noon on ESPN on Saturday. Moving up 5 spots this week, the biggest jump this week, Oklahoma. From number 14 to number 9, they looked like the team that went to the college football playoff this past Saturday last year because they weren't great on offense. They weren't great on offense last year. They were great on defense, though, and they were great on defense this time around as well. Give a little bit of love there to Oklahoma as they go in there at number 9, and we're going to put them at a big home game against Kentucky, 7:30, SEC Network on Saturday night. Number 10 is where I'm going to drop Florida down to. Florida drops 4 spots this week from number 6 to number 10 following their loss to South Carolina. Got hammered at home. If you want to make a case to move Florida even down to number 11, I've listened to it. You want to make a case to move them down to number 12, I've listened to it. They're a puzzle. They're an absolute puzzle. When you go and look at the way they were able to beat Ole Miss and then down in the last 2 weeks of the way they got blown out on the road to Missouri and now blown out at home to South Carolina, they just look like a different team. Florida, though, I'm going to put them at number 10 with obviously the ability to keep moving them down depending upon what happens this weekend as they travel to Texas, noon on ABC. I'm putting Tennessee at number 11. And you're going, wait a second, they're 5-1. You just put 3 2-loss teams above them in LSU, Oklahoma, and Florida. Yeah, watch Tennessee and watch the other teams. I don't think it looks the same. It looks great defensively right now for Tennessee. Offensively, it is an absolute struggle every single time they try to take a breath. It feels like offensively right now for Tennessee, we're putting them number 11. Tennessee 5-1, 2-1, obviously hosting Alabama this weekend. Moving South Carolina up to number 12. No, I did not move them up as high as I did to, obviously, Oklahoma, who obviously was way down low. Remember, I had them both at 14-15 the last couple of weeks. But with the way those teams were able to play this past weekend, Oklahoma makes the bigger jump because they have the win over the number one team in the country. South Carolina, though, was certainly more dominant in their win on the road to Florida. We're going to move them up to number 12 there for South Carolina. Texas A&M drops down to number 13 following their loss on the road at Missouri. They're just bad. They're just not a good football team right now. I wish there was a better way to put it for Mike Elko and the Aggies. I don't want to get into a cesspool, obviously, but they're just not very good right now there for Texas A&M. They go in there at number 13. And at number 14 is Auburn. Now, this is alpha bye week for them. They didn't do anything wrong last week. This is more about the fact that we had to move South Carolina and Ole Miss up. They jump Auburn. Auburn drops down to 14. There's a good possibility they could move up very soon, but they have a road game at Georgia. Anybody picking them to win the game in Athens? No, I didn't think so. Number 15 is Vanderbilt. They look terrible. They look absolutely atrocious in their loss on the road, or excuse me, loss at home to Georgia on Saturday. They are not good right now. I think there's a long conversation to have about where that season's going down in Nashville. They sit there at number 15. And number 16, there's nowhere else to go for Arkansas unless they beat Vanderbilt this weekend because they play each other Saturday night in Nashville, 7 o'clock on ESPN2. Arkansas comes in at number 16. Georgia, Alabama, 1-2. Number 3 is Ole Miss. Number 4, Texas. Number 5, Kentucky. Number 6 is Mississippi State. Number 7, Missouri. Number 8, LSU. Oklahoma's 9. Florida is 10. Tennessee, 11. South Carolina, 12. Texas A&M comes in at 13, 14 Auburn, 15 Vanderbilt, and 16 is Arkansas. That's your SEC power rankings for this Wednesday morning, October 14th. As you look around the SEC right now, remember a couple weeks ago we're talking about how great the SEC was at the top? Do we feel that way still? After Ole Miss, Texas, Florida, LSU, everybody's losing at the top of the league. You may not feel as great at the top anymore, therefore the SEC. We'll see how this continues to develop, though, as the league does still feel deep. It just does not feel maybe deep at the top there with the Southeastern Conference in 2026. 7:30 here on this Wednesday morning. We're live from the Carnegie Hotel in Johnson City for Big South Basketball Media Day. It's the men this morning, because we're with you until 10 o'clock in the morning. Monster will be back from noon to 3 this afternoon for the Women's Basketball Media Day as well. Coming up here on the Morning Monster this morning, we got Mike Morrell, head coach of UNC Asheville, along with his players as well. Winthrop Men's Basketball Coach Mark Prosser, High Point Men's Basketball Coach Flynn Clayman, and Longwood Men's Basketball Coach

0: Ronnie Thomas, along with Commissioner Sharika Montgomery, going to join us in hour number three this morning as we continue as well here on this Wednesday. So a lot to get to here on the Morning Monster when we return. It's a Wednesday. That means we also do our top 25 on a Wednesday morning, usually in hour number three. But since we're obviously going to be deep into the Big South stuff next hour, let's go ahead and get to it here in hour number two on this Tuesday, on this Wednesday morning, excuse me, here on the Morning Monster as we're live from the Big South Conference Basketball Media Days on 640 the BXSM, the Sports Monster.
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0: And we're back here live from the Carnegie Hotel in Johnson City as we continue on the Big South Basketball Conference Media Days here on 640 the BXSM, the Sports Monster, 101.5 to BQTH D2 as well here on this Wednesday morning. As it is 7:36 here on this Wednesday, we're going to dive deep into Big South Conference talk coming up in hour number three in the 8 o'clock hour in about 30 minutes or so with the Elizabethan native Mike Morrell and the Milligan grad, who is obviously now the head coach at UNC Asheville and going into year number 9 as the head coach there of the Bulldogs at UNC Asheville. So I was looking forward to talking to Mike. We'll do that there at around 8:05 with a couple of his players as well to get us all started there in hour number 3 on this Wednesday morning. But it is a Wednesday here in the morning. So that means it is time to do some top 25 college football rankings. We just did our SEC power rankings a few moments ago. As you look at it there for the top 25 this week, I had Texas obviously at number 1 the last couple of weeks. You got to move them down after the loss to Oklahoma. Georgia just added the massive win on the road in Alabama. Know the resume prior to that was not incredibly impressive, but when you compare what that win to over Alabama on the road does now and pushing them up above other teams up near the top, I think Georgia is the number 1 team in the country right now. That's what the AP did. That's what the coaches did this week. I'll say the same thing. Give me Georgia at number 1, moving up 4 spots to number 5, from number 5 to number 1 this week. Therefore, Georgia. At number 2, Miami. I'm going to move them up a spot this week as well. They just continue to dominate. They didn't have to this past week and they were on a bye week, but yet that still gets them to move up a spot this week. They've just been dominant in their 5 wins. The schedule's going to get a little bit tougher. They're going to play Florida State in a rivalry game this weekend. They got Notre Dame coming up in a little less than a few weeks there for them against the Irish. And speaking of which, Notre Dame will come in there at number 3. They also move up a spot this week. They dominate once again, this time over Stanford there for the Irish. Just, they have no issues. They're winning games, I think, by a total of 200 points through the first half of the season. Obviously, the test began getting a little more difficult there for them this week on the road at BYU on Saturday night. I'm going to only drop Alabama 2 spots this week. I had Alabama number 2 last week. I'm going to move them down to number 4 this week, even with the loss there to Georgia at home. I still think when you look at the overall resume, their resume is the best of a one-loss team currently right now. Yes, that includes the team that was number 1 a week ago. When you look at their loss compared to Texas's loss, I still think Alabama's resume as a one-loss team is still better than the rest, and still better than a handful of handful of undefeated teams as well, I should say. We're going to keep Alabama at number 2. Texas comes in there at number 5. They dropped 4 spots this week from number 1 to number 5. The Longhorns are 4-1 on the season. They were dominated by Oklahoma. I shouldn't say dominated. They lost to a bad Oklahoma team. That should drop them further. But when you look at the full of it, you've got to compare the head-to-head. It's still early October. How do you handle head-to-head with Ohio State? I think in the very near future, I'm going to switch that up. I'm going to just be honest with you. If Ohio State goes in there to Bloomington and beats Indiana this weekend, Ohio State will surpass Texas, even with a win over Florida, in the top 25 next week. Just going to a warning there for you with that. I think Ohio State will continue to climb, while Texas may have some issues there for them in the very near future of them trying to stay into the top 5, top 10 there for the Longhorns. We're going to put Ohio State at number 6, right behind Texas there at number 5. Number 7 is Ole Miss. They move up a spot this week there for the Rebels, following their blowout win over Vanderbilt on the road. They're 5-1. Their resume is not looking as strong because Louisville's had some issues. LSU's had some issues. Florida, now the loss does not look even nearly as good as it once did, because you thought, well, maybe they just ran into an absolute chainsaw there in Florida. They're going to go out there and they're going to compete for the SEC, go to the college football playoff in year 1 for John Summerall. That does not look to be the case for them now. Ole Miss, though, stays at number 7. Moving up 7 spots this week, this is one of 2 teams to move up 7 spots this week in the rankings. That is UCLA. UCLA moves up from number 15 to number 8 this week. They're sitting there at 5-0. Now, it looks like they're going to lose their quarterback. Nico Iamaleava looks to be done for the season there for the Bruins. That's obviously a big deal. But right now, with their wins, specifically this past weekend on the road over Oregon, and at 5-0, we're going to move UCLA up to number 8. Moving up 5 spots this week is the defending national champion, Indiana. They were number 14 last week. We're going to move them up to number 9 this week. The Hoosiers' resume is still not incredible, but now that win over Nebraska, guess what? We're going to hear about Nebraska later on in the rankings. Win over Northwestern, we're going to hear about Northwestern later on here in the rankings. That resume is looking a little bit better there for Indiana, even if the out-of-conference was absolute buns. We're going to keep Indiana there inside the top 10 at number 9. Then we're going to go a little bit of a run of Big 12 teams here. I don't know what the difference is between these next three teams, so I just decided the order based on their best wins. Texas Tech at 10, BYU 11, Utah 12. You could rank those three teams however you want to there out of the Big 12. That's the way I went to decided to go with it. Texas Tech and BYU each drop a spot this week. Utah actually moves up one spot this week there for the Utes to number 12. Moving up five spots this week is Kentucky up to number 13. Following their win at home over LSU, the Wildcats now are a top 15 team in my ranking. And I think I may even still have them too low, but we're going to put Kentucky at number 13 this week. At number 14, dropping two spots this week is Mississippi State. Again, it was a bye week. They didn't do anything wrong. It's more about the fact of you had to move UCLA and Indiana above them, in my opinion. Mississippi State drops two spots down to number 14. Missouri moves up a spot from number 16 to number 15 this week. Again, a little bit of a run here on SEC teams at 13, 14, and 15 that maybe you weren't expecting to be there at this time of the year. But still, Kentucky, Mississippi State, and Missouri all have impressive wins. All have done so at times in dominant fashion in the early part of the season. All of them only have one loss. That all could change very quickly. Kentucky's going to go to Oklahoma. Mississippi State has to go to LSU. Missouri has to go to Ole Miss all this weekend. So that could very much change this coming week. But right now, they're a top 15 teams. Moving up five spots this week in the ACC, Wake Forest from number 21 to number 16. Nobody wants to talk about it, but the Demon Deacons just continue to take care of business there for Jake Dickert and Wake Forest as they come in there at number 16. They continue to roll. I was expecting a letdown. I was expecting a loss on the road at North Carolina State. It did not happen. They ended up rolling in the second half there over the Wolfpack in Raleigh. Wake Forest is at number 16. I told you UCLA was one of two teams to move up seven spots this week. The other one is another Big Ten team from number 24 to number 17. I just dropped them too far last week. And I expected them to have a game where they were going to sort of trip up with an injured quarterback and everything else there Friday night in Washington. They didn't do it. Give some credit to Kirk Ferentz in Iowa. We're going to put the Hawkeyes at number 17. Speaking of another Big Ten team, moving up one spot this week from 19 to 18, even during their bye week, that's Wisconsin. Now, that win over Penn State is not looking as impressive, right, because Penn State's now lost three consecutive games to not only Wisconsin, but also to Northwestern, and now obviously just lost to USC this past weekend as well. But we're still going to give some credit there to the Badgers. We're going to put them at number 18 right now. Number 19 is Houston. We dropped them out of the ranking last week. Then they went on the road and beat Kansas State when I was picking the Wildcats in the pick six last Friday morning. Another credible win there for Willie Fritz and the Cougars. We're going to move them up to number 19 this week in the top 25. Moving up two spots for Oklahoma State this weekend as well. Now, the big win over Oregon, that's no longer a top 25 win, I'll go ahead and tell you. But still, they continue to take care of their business even after a terrible week one there with the loss to Tulsa. We're going to put Oklahoma State at 4-1. Entering the rankings again, USC. They go on the road, they get a win over Penn State at night in a whiteout there in Happy Valley. They're now 6-1. A lot of us gave them up for dead after the loss to Oregon. We're going to move USC back in the rankings at number 21. Tennessee moves up three spots this week from number 25 to number 22. Still, the resume just is not incredibly impressive. What's their best win right now? Auburn and then Georgia Tech? And then Arkansas, that's just not good. Their one loss, yeah, it's a pretty good loss, but they just don't have the quality wins right now, and they're not doing it with the eye test either. We're going to put Tennessee at number 22. Nebraska enters the ranking even after a loss. I was impressed with Nebraska. Should have won the game, had their chances against Indiana this past week, and just not able to close the deal there against the Hoosiers. But yet, you look at it there, 5-1 for Matt Rhule and the Cornhuskers. Going to give them some credit. We're going to put them at number 23 this week. Northwestern enters the ranking at number 24. They continue to win there for David Braun and the Wildcats. They just continue to take care of their business. Their one loss is to Indiana at home on a Friday night by 5. We're going to give some credit there to the Wildcats entering the ranking this week at number 24. And at number 25 is LSU. Still staying in the ranking. They're the only two-loss team inside the top 25. I could have made a case for Florida, could even make a case for Oklahoma as a two-loss team, or even Oregon, but I decided to go LSU as the top two-loss team, getting in over a couple of one-loss teams like SMU, Arizona, Baylor, Boise State, and undefeated James Madison. But we're going to keep LSU in the ranking, dropping 14 spots this week there from number 11 to number 25, following their loss on the road at Kentucky. So the top 25 this week, Georgia 1, Miami 2, Notre Dame at 3, Alabama is 4, Texas is 5, Ohio State at 6, Ole Miss 7, UCLA at 8, 9 Indiana, 10 Texas Tech, 11 BYU, 12 Utah, 13 Kentucky, 14 Mississippi State, Missouri is at 15, Wake Forest at 16, 17 is Iowa, 18 Wisconsin, 19 Houston, Oklahoma State comes in at 20, 21 USC, 22 Tennessee, 23 Nebraska, 24 Northwestern, and 25 is LSU. Four teams that were in the ranking last week did drop out. Florida dropped out all the way from number 7 to out following their loss to South Carolina. Duke fell out after a loss to Georgia Tech. They were number 17 last week. Pittsburgh fell out after a loss to North Carolina. They were number 20 last week. And Oregon dropped out of the top 25 after a loss to UCLA. They were number 23 a week ago. Teams that were on the periphery that were considered: SMU, Arizona, Baylor, James Madison, Boise State, Oklahoma, Oregon, and Florida. Not in any specific order there for them. As you look at it there for those guys, you just look at it, and that's sort of the way it sort of popped out there for me this week in the top 25. Georgia by far number one. I think Miami, Notre Dame have to be right there and behind them, and then it's kind of picking some names out of hats at different times there for them as well as you continue there on the top 25 this week. 7:47 here on this Wednesday morning. Got to step out for a break. When we return, we continue from Big South Conference Basketball Media Day at Carnegie Hotel in Johnson City as they get set for a second straight year of doing the Media Day here from the Carnegie Hotel. Remember, they were supposed to do the Media Day here in 2024 as well. That was scheduled to happen about a week after Hurricane Helene. Then once Helene happened, they obviously were not able to do the Media Day here in Johnson City, as there was obviously a number of teams that weren't going to be able to make it to Johnson City at that time. So the Media Day was canceled. They decided they wanted to still bring it back here last year, now doing it here for a second straight year as well. As obviously, you look at it there for them, you have the tournament coming up here in March. They want to make sure they're getting some good promotion for that, but also getting a chance for the teams to get in here to Johnson City. They're doing some nice hospital stuff as well. They were doing some stuff at the Nice Walker Children's Hospital yesterday, and so they're certainly making themselves applicable and helpful here to the Johnson City area, and looking forward to a third straight year of the tournament being here in Johnson City at Freedom Hall coming up in March. Once again, Wednesday, March 3rd is when it'll all get underway, all the way through Sunday, March 7th this year at Freedom Hall in Johnson City for the Big South men's and women's basketball tournaments. It's 7:48 here on a Wednesday morning. Got to step out for a break. We're back after this as we continue on a Wednesday morning on the Morning Monster, live from Big South Conference Basketball Media Days on 640 the BXSA.
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0: We are live here from the Carnegie Hotel here on this Wednesday morning on the Morning Monster on 640 the BXSM, the Sports Monster, 101.5 WQTHD2, as well as we continue here on this Wednesday morning as wrapping up our first hour here live from the Carnegie. We obviously had the first hour of the show as well this morning where we had Brent Hubbs and Mike Keith on the show as always on a Wednesday morning. Had to move those up a little bit this morning. Obviously, we usually have Brent at 8:30, Mike at 9:10, but due to being here at the Big South this morning, Brent and Mike both were very helpful with being able to move that around there and being able to get those in at a earlier time there, record with them earlier, and so appreciate that there from Brent and Mike. Obviously, we discussed there with Brent and Mike both, obviously, about the quarterback situation for Tennessee getting set for the Alabama game this weekend, where obviously reports yesterday where the phase on Brandon is practicing. He was out there on the field yesterday on Tuesday. Now, as we discussed there with Mike, what does that mean? What did he do? That's still up in the air. No one really knows exactly what all that entailed, but he was at least out there on the field and practicing to some sort of extent on Tuesday compared to some of the things he did not do a week ago in the lead up to the Arkansas game, therefore the quarterback for Tennessee. So some good news there in that fashion, at least there for Tennessee, at least in the fashion of you may have at least both quarterbacks available, if not maybe making the decision of which one is your true starter there for the game against Alabama on Saturday. So we'll obviously discuss that more as the week moves on as well there for Tennessee and Alabama. Tomorrow morning on a Thursday, we'll obviously have Bud with us on a Thursday morning, as well as Lee Sterling at Paramount Sports on a Thursday morning, but also on a Thursday, Roger Hoover is going to be with us. Roger Hoover, obviously the Kingsport native, who now is a part of the Crimson Tide Sports Network down there in Tuscaloosa. He does women's basketball, baseball, and some different sports, but also is a part of their studio crew there for football. And Roger Dobbins, Bennett grad and the Kingsport native, and his family, as far as I know, still they're based in Kingsport, obviously. And so Roger's going to join us at 9:30 tomorrow morning to get us set for the third Saturday in October there between Tennessee and Alabama, as he will preview Alabama with us there in the final hour of the show tomorrow morning. So looking forward to that there with Roger on a Thursday morning tomorrow. So looking forward to that. They're coming up there as we continue here on this week of getting set for the third Saturday in October. But I do appreciate Brent and Mike being flexible there and helping us getting them in there a little bit earlier this week than usual due to this remote we have here today with the Big South on this Wednesday morning. We mentioned it earlier, we're going to be back here this afternoon as well from noon to 3, so we've got a jam-packed day here at the Big South Basketball Media Days, as we've got the women coming up this afternoon from noon to 3. as we'll look forward to obviously being joined there by a number of those teams. I think we're going to be able to get all nine of them in there during the show this afternoon. There we're going to begin, I believe, with Charleston Southern at the top of the show. Yes, Tim Hayes, the new head coach there, Charleston Southern, will join us at 12:05, followed by Longwood, USC Upstate, and then it'll be UNC Asheville, Gardner Webb, and Radford in hour number two, Presbyterian High Point, and I'm looking forward to talking to Samika Randallay, as always, in the final hours. Well, the head coach at Winthrop, the former Lady Vols, so looking forward to that there. We may get into some Pat Summit stories, as we always like to do there for Samika, anytime we get a chance to talk to her there in the Winthrop Eagles program. So looking forward to that. They're coming up later on this afternoon as well. All right, coming up in hour number three here on this Wednesday morning, Mike Morrell, the head coach of the UNC Asheville Bulldogs, will join us coming up in hour number three, followed by Sharika Montgomery, the commissioner of the Big South Conference. She's going to join us as well there in the third hour of the show. And Winthrop men's basketball coach Mark Prosser, along with a couple of his players as well, will be joining us there at the end of hour number three. We'll have High Point and Longwood still coming up in the final hour of the show this morning as well. A lot to get to still on a Wednesday morning, live from Big South Conference Basketball Media Days here on 640 The Big SM, the Sports Monster, live from the Carnegie Hotel in Johnson City.
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21: Micah Parsons isn't holding back on the explosive marriage between Jaden Daniels and Dan Quinn down in Washington, recognizing that this pairing was completely transformed on Sunday after Daniels forgot to spike the ball and then ultimately, according to Parsons, lost Dan Quinn his job. This is getting messy. I'm Drake Toll.
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Tuesday morning for Tennessee. High school volleyball scores last night. The Region 1 AAA Championship was assigned to Sweet and Dobbs in 3 sets. In the Region 1 AA Championship, Sullivan's winning in 4 sets over Elizabethan. In the TWSAA State Tournament, it was Franklin Road sweeping Providence Academy in 3 sets. In girls soccer, in the District 1 AAA semifinal, Science Hill shot out Dobbins Bennett 7-0. In the other semifinal, Tennessee High team Daniel Boone 4-2. In the AA semifinals, on Sullivan East of Unicorn County 2-1. In the District 2 AA semifinals, Volunteers winning at Cherokee 8-0 and Greenville the Granger 7-0. In the District 1A semifinals, University of Iowa Pigeon Forge 4-0 and Cosby over Lee Chuckadoo 5-2. ETSU men's soccer is able to get their first ever win over Winthrop on the road last night, as they were able to get the win there over the Eagles in a 1-0 win over Winthrop there for the Bucks. That also came after early in the day, ETSU got the honor of SoCon Weekly Award going to Gavin Dick for a second straight week, therefore the SoCon Offensive Player of the Week. Also for ETSU women's golf, they take the second straight tournament Wednesday, they win at the Terrier Intercollegiate there for the ETSU women.

Bulldogs. Ohio Governor Mike DeWine has signed the border letting the state's 2022 high school graduate athletes play college athletics in 2026-27, no matter what the NCAA has to say about it. The SEC calls for LSU's expulsion was a very real threat in a new filing in a federal lawsuit there, as Yahoo Sports' Ross Dellinger had the report on Tuesday. Then a new filing in a federal lawsuit says the LSU and the SEC's expulsion threat of him was a real threat earlier this year, going back into the fall. Also, Dodge was close to finalizing the 2027 return to NASCAR's Cup Series, according to Jordan Bianchi of The Athletic. That's your drill on this Wednesday morning. I'm Jacob Townsend. 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
1: And we are live at the Carnegie Hotel in Johnson City on this Wednesday morning. As we start off hour number three here on this Wednesday morning for the Morning Monster, live from the Big South Conference Basketball Media Day. Jacob Townsend with you on this Wednesday morning. As we start off this third hour of the show, well, who else will we start off talking about Big South basketball with than the man that's here from the area? That's the head coach, Mike Morrell, the head coach of the UNC Asheville Bulldogs. Coach, thanks so much for the time this morning. Good morning.
2: Yeah, appreciate you, man. Thanks for having us.
1: Always great to see you guys. And obviously not only just Mike, he's also bringing along Miles Mayfield and Daniel Thomas, two of his players this morning as well. Good morning, fellas. Thanks so much for stopping by this morning.
3: Thank you for having us.
1: Let's start with you, Coach. Obviously, another good year last year, good running conference play, finishing it in the fourth in the league, making it to the semifinals there a year ago. And then obviously now trying to, in this era of college basketball, every year feels like you're just sort of rebuilding a roster. But for you guys, you're able to bring back a number of guys for you guys from last year's roster. What is a roster construction like for you right now in this era in college basketball every offseason?
2: Yeah, it's just different every single year. You know, we've been in situations where we've got a lot of guys coming back. We've been in situations where we don't have many. And so this year is a little bit of both. And I think that's a good place for us to be in. I think a lot of the guys who are coming back, you know, maybe some people don't know as much about. And then some of our newer guys are obviously guys who, you know, might not be Division I transfers or things of that nature. But I enjoy that. I enjoy the, you know, the off season and building that, which is what we're still in right now. But it's a process for sure.
1: When you go into an offseason with you and your staff, and you, as you mentioned, are going out and finding guys, maybe not the main D1 guys, and maybe not the Drew Pember types where they're out of Tennessee, and they're sort of sitting on the bench and trying to find that right spot, and then they come to UNC Asheville and they pop. What is it like for you all as you sort of try to find the best talent for you? Where do you sort of start looking at, and when does that even kind of start for you all at a latter portion of the regular season or into an offseason there for you all?
2: It's a little bit of both. I mean, they could be from the moon for all I care. It really doesn't matter to me. I mean, just if we want to fit, you know, find guys who can fit. You know what we're trying to do, I don't think we're for everybody in terms of how we coach and how we run our program, but you know, I'm sure a lot of people feel that way. You know, Dan's a guy who came from another program. Miles is a guy we recruited out of high school, and you know, both of our guys last year, and Cam and Toyaz, who are on preseason teams, they were guys that, or I'm sorry, on all league teams, they were guys that we recruited out of high school and out of junior college. We didn't get them from other, you know, Division I programs. So we've done it all sorts of different ways. I think it's more just about trying to find the guys who fit you.
1: Miles, obviously for you guys, you're back after another year there, all freshman team a year ago. As Coach says, maybe that coaching that he has and his staff isn't for everybody. Why was it for you at UNC Asheville coming back out of high school and also coming back for another year after a successful freshman season?
3: Just because I love being under him. He holds me accountable to the highest standard that I want to be held to. So that's what I wanted out of a coach, and that's why I chose to come here out of high school, and that's why I chose to come back out there last year.
1: As you sort of build off an all-freshman season a year ago, what is it that you've been working on this offseason to get set for year number two?
3: Just everything, doubling down on my strengths from last year and trying to expand a little bit as well. So just everything.
1: Daniel Thomas also here with us from UNC Asheville, an all-freshman team player again last year, just like Miles was for UNC Asheville. And as Mike said a moment ago, a transfer from New Mexico a year ago. You've been in the portal. You've sort of been through that life. Why was UNC Asheville the right spot for you a year ago when you were in the portal and finding your right place for you to continue your college basketball career?
4: Out of high school, they recruited me, so I just felt comfortable with them. Like, I already knew them. And coming on a visit, it just felt like a home environment off rip. And then play style, like, after watching a bit of film with them on, like, Zooms and stuff like that, I feel like I was going to be involved a good amount. So it just felt like a good fit.
1: Mike Morrell, Miles Mayfield, Daniel Thomas, joining us here on the Morning Monster on 640 The Big XSM, the Sports Monster, live from Big South Conference Basketball Media Days here this morning at the Carnegie Hotel in Johnson City. Coach, for you guys, obviously last year, with the tough ending there at the tournament just down the road at Freedom Hall, the 75-71 loss to High Point, you brought it up about, you know, you even got a little bit emotional in the post game talking about the fact that it was important for you guys, for your players to understand what coming back to this place was for you, like, mm-hmm. a year ago. It was a little bit of a different feeling than what we had talked to you about even earlier in the season a year ago about coming back to Johnson City the last 2 years. Why was that important to you a year ago about coming back and at a point where even in the post game press conference you got a little more emotional a year ago than you were in the year prior?
2: Well, I mean, I think for me, you know, obviously home's home. Again, I don't really care where it's played, but we knew that Toyaz, Justin, and Cam would not be coming back, you know, and I think for me, you know, what a lot of people don't understand is on that particular day, Cam had an ankle injury where he didn't have to play, and most of the people in his situation who, again, we knew he was going to be leaving after the season. He was going to go on, make a lot of money. He could have chose not to do that. We also had a guy, DJ Patrick, who was our fourth leading scorer, who led the league in minutes, who didn't play. And so we were wounded, and it was more about that. It wasn't really about where it was at. I just get those questions when I'm here, so I got to answer those. It could have been anywhere. It was more about these guys kind of coming together. We were kind of like a wounded dog, but we were the dog over in the corner where it's like, you know what, if you mess with them too much, you might just get bit. And our guys really, really fought that day. So that's where that emotion came from. And also, you know, I had a really strong relationship with Justin, but a very strong relationship with Toyaz, because he was just a guy who he didn't have to come back either. And so those guys believed a lot in us, believed a lot in our program, and it would have been nice to have a different outcome that day. But at that moment, I really didn't care. I was just really proud of the performance that they gave when we weren't at our best.
1: You mentioned in the post game that same day, you mentioned the fact that you gave credit to, I think it was Toyaz's parents.
2: Yep.
1: They let you coach him hard in an era where maybe a lot of people say that isn't what a lot of parents or a lot of players will do in this era, where it's a little bit easier to take the exit ramp and go somewhere else. You mentioned the fact of you gave credit to his family that they not only raised him in a way that he was able to handle that, but they also let him be coached hard.
2: Well, both of these guys are examples of that, you know, and again, I don't think we're for everybody. That doesn't make us better. I just don't think we're for everybody. So, you know, guys who want to come into the program and be successful are guys who are going to need to be coached. And, you know, both these guys are two of our better players. I coach them as hard as anyone, but that's not really me. It's their willingness to accept coaching. And, you know, it's not always perfect. Everybody thinks like this thing's just like we hold hands and it's just joyous, you know, thing all the time, but it's not. And, you know, growth comes from uncomfortability, and we want to get uncomfortable to try to grow for sure.
1: Miles, for you guys as players, you hear Coach talk about the fact of the way that's sort of done in the program, what the standards are for you guys, and what you go through there inside it. Last year for you all, the out-of-conference, a little bit of a slow start. Conference play, even a little bit of a slow start as well. You sort of hit your stride there late and able to get into the top half of league play in the meeting, and then obviously win a game there in the conference tournament as well. As you look back at last year, what are some of the things as a team you guys want to continue building on going into this season?
3: Just a tough culture. Like, I mean, the culture that was put in place before I was even there, you know, just like the standard to win, and that we haven't finished less than fourth in the league in like the last 5 years. So just want to keep that standard and playing hard and just keep up the standard for UNC Asheville.
1: Daniel, for you, the standard is Miles talking about there for as a team, but also for you specifically going into a third year of college, a second year at Asheville. What is the standard that you want to sort of hold up to, not only as a player, but for a team as a whole for you going into this season?
4: Yeah, having a bigger role this year, I'm holding myself accountable to embracing that bigger role, trying to be a better leader, be more vocal on the court and off the court. Just really just like you said, win. Standard is to win, so just be better all around.
1: looking forward to another great season for UNC Asheville this season. They're getting set for the season coming up against Richmond on November 2nd, their first game, their first home game, and November 4th at home against the Fleet of Erskine as well, playing a number of SoCon teams in the out-of-conference portion of the schedule, but also some big road trips like Georgia Tech and Florida State on their out-of-conference schedule. Mike, we've talked about it before. Out-of-conference scheduling is tough for you guys. Yep. You're trying to find the right spots, trying to make sure you're not having to travel too much, but yep. Obviously there's you're going to have to do some things to try to make it all work out. How was it this year with the scheduling, as you obviously had the Big South SoCon Alliance that also I'm sure had to help out to an extent with your all's out-of-conference scheduling?
2: That was huge. I think that was the single biggest thing for our schedule was those two leagues coming together, and hopefully we can continue to do that because I think that's for all schools, and obviously we've got one team in our league that doesn't think it's for them, but that's up, you know, they can, it's good for all of us, they can make their own decisions based upon that, but for UNC Asheville, and I think for the majority of the league, it's really good because it's geographically, it makes sense, I wish we could do more of that.
1: Obviously, this has been an odd year in the off season where there's 1 week where you think that all the fifth-year guys are going to be able to come back that are 2022 high school graduates. There's another week where they're not going to be able to. Just last night, a governor in another state signed an injunction for all the athletes in his state to be able to do it, but then we're still not sure what that's going to look like. The Colorado case is in court right now. How do you sort of handle that as a coach, trying to figure out what is going to be able to work on the roster when you're trying to find guys in the portal where you don't know if they're going to be eligible by the time November comes around or not there for you all?
2: This day by day, I mean, we've got Jalen Johnson on our team who was – is obviously a really good player that we're working through with that. I don't know how many teams in the league are going through that, but we are. It's at this point, to me, it's ludicrous. Just make them all eligible or make them not all eligible. Like, it just pick one side or the other to have a portion of these kids who might be or might not be is just, you know, the toothpaste is out of the tube, if you just want to put it mildly. But I think more the longer and longer we go as coaches, we just want some clarity on what's going on. So, but for us, it's just a daily approach, and Jalen's handled it great. And obviously, we're hoping he's with us this season.
1: Last thing before I let you guys go and let you guys move on this morning for the rest of your media. I know it's a busy day for you guys.
2: Yeah.
1: For you, Mike. You mentioned it earlier. You know what the questions are when you come back here. This one's it's different for you than almost any other coach in this league because you're from just down the road in the Elizabeth. And with that, does it add an extra little bit of a burden when you guys come back for the tournament of to where almost everybody else, it's all basketball when they get asked the questions. But for you, it's about other stuff. It's about coming home. Is it an extra little bit for you, or is it sort of a nice homecoming for you as well? How do you sort of look at that?
2: It's neither. I don't treat it any way, shape, or form. And just – you go to a hotel, you lay down in bed, you know, you go for a walk, go to workout, you go to the game, you play the game. If you win the game, you go do the same thing the next day. So, you know, it's not that far of a drive for me. I can come over here about any time I want. So it's no different. I get two questions every time I come over here. How's Jason Witten doing? And then how does it feel to come home? So it's that's just part of the nature.
1: I didn't ask either one of those, Miles. You can mark that down. I asked two different ways to ask that question. I didn't ask either one of those, though. You can go ahead and mark that down on the sheet.
2: Yep.
1: Hey, guys, appreciate you.
2: Yep.
1: Mike Morrell,
2: thanks,
1: head coach,
2: Jeff.
1: UNC appreciate Asheville. You, Miles Mayfield of UNC Asheville as well. And appreciate Daniel Thomas joining us here this morning on the Morning Monster Media Day, Big South Media Day here on the Morning Monster, I should say, on 640 the BXSM, the Sports Monster. We still got a lot to get to here as we're just barely getting started in hour number three this morning. Going to step out for a break here in just a few moments. When we return, Sharika Montgomery, commissioner of the Big South Conference, is going to join us as well as we continue here on this Wednesday morning, getting set for a Big South return to Johnson City for a third consecutive year for their conference tournaments this coming March for the women and the men beginning March 3rd all the way through March 7th, that Wednesday through Sunday at Freedom Hall in Johnson City. As we continue, it's 8:19 on this Wednesday morning on 640 the BXSM, the Sports Monster.
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0: we continue here in hour number three of this Wednesday morning. We're joined by the commissioner of the Big South Conference. Always happy to be joined by her every year around this time. As also as we talk to her always around March as well, getting set for the tournament. That is Sharika Montgomery. Sharika, thanks always for the time. Good morning. Hope you're doing well.
1: Good morning. It's always great to be with you in a really exciting time here in Johnson City.
0: As you sat down a moment ago, so there's a buzz about this day. There's certainly a buzz. I was in here earlier this morning. There wasn't many of us in here. And then about 30 minutes ago, everybody started piling in. There is a buzz, not only for the men, but also for the women, as they'll be in here in a little bit, in a few hours, getting set for this day. What is this day like for you all, really, this week? Because I know you all were here yesterday as well.
1: Of course. Well, this week, first and foremost, it just gives us an opportunity to really kick off the basketball season. And, of course, you know, regular season leading in the conference season. But more often, we think about the championship being here in March. Yeah. This really sets that up. Sets up being able to let, you know, or to, you know, let our Johnson City community, our fans, everyone know what we have going on and the excitement ahead of the season so they can be able to track that. So a lot of buzz, a lot of excitement. It's been a long summer. Our student athletes have worked hard. I've talked to several of our coaches. And so I think everyone's ready to put that hard work on the hardwood and get going here.
0: We've talked about it numerous times over the last couple of years since you guys first came to Johnson City, but now going into the third year of the tournament here, second year during the media day here, you guys chose to come back again for the year, taking that third year option. Why does Johnson City continue to be the right place for the Big South?
1: Johnson City from day one, and I think we've seen that in the last 2 years that we've been here, they have continued to make it clear. We want to partner in providing a premier high-level experience, not only in the arena there at Freedom Hall, but also throughout this community. That's what we did year one, we did year two, and we're excited. The planning efforts have already commenced, and we're going to do that yet again. But just great partnership between the three of us, Visit Johnson City, as well as our partners over at Freedom Hall, the greater Johnson City community. But it's just such an excitement to be able to be in a location to partner with the city that really welcomes our premier event to this area.
0: Talking with Mike Morrell, head coach UNC Asheville, a few moments ago, and obviously a big thing for you, for both programs, both the men and the women's side of the conference, was the fact of, and it's obviously a league that we know well here in this area, is SoCon. You had the Big South SoCon Scheduling Alliance. No, Michael obviously is no longer there anymore, but something you guys sort of worked together for that. Why was that the right thing? Why was that the best thing for both, for specifically you all, but also for really both conferences to be able to get that done, both the men's and the women's side?
1: Of course. You know, I think simply put, it shows the commitment from both conferences as it relates to the overall just intentional and strategic investment and elevation into the sport of basketball. I once had a coach tell me there's two things that are really indicative of a coach's success, and that's scheduling and recruiting. So from a scheduling perspective, this SoCon Alliance challenge, if you will, had an opportunity to bring together regional rivalries, to be able to get people excited about the rivalries between our institutions, just with the overlay from a geographic standpoint, and it was just a perfect setup. Many of our institutions were already competing against each other, but you combine that intentional effort with the increase to 32 games on both the men's and women's basketball side. And so it was really just a perfect opportunity to assist our programs with getting those high-level quality Division I games while also creating that regional relevance here in the area. And so we're excited about it.
0: Sharika Montgomery, Commissioner of the Big South Conference, joining us here in the Morning Monster and 640 to BXSM. Obviously, High Point, they've had great success the last few years, both on the men and the women's side, but specifically since you came to Johnson City, they both swept the last 2 years. And then last year, Flynn in this first year, not only able to win the conference regular season and tournament, but able to get an NCAA tournament win, when that's not a thing that a lot of mid-majors are getting in this day and time over the last few years. They were able to get that last year there over Wisconsin. What does that mean for the league to see one of your teams have that kind of success and get that kind of notoriety and nearly even got a second win in the tournament as well there for High Point a year ago?
1: You know, I think it's a testament. It's a testament, once again, and you'll hear me talk about our strategic framework here shortly, but it's a testament to the strategic investment and elevation of the sport of basketball. Obviously, at the conference level from a commitment standpoint, but also our institutions. Our institutions are being very intentional about all the investments across the board in their sports, but now more than ever, the opportunity that can be provided when you have success in the NCAA tournament. Only being the second time here in conference history that's been done. Previously, Winthrop University making it to the second round. And so it was just so exciting to watch, first and foremost, for those young men. Coach Flynn Clayman, his program, and just being able to follow them, being with them in Portland, and just to see the level of just perseverance. You know, it's one of the hardest tournaments, hardest events out there, and for them to not only get there, but to show up and to grab a win and to come pretty close. I think it was a 6-point margin, and I was just talking to our student athletes. You know, they fell to Arkansas in the tournament.

0: tournament, Winthrop during the regular season fell to Arkansas by one. So I just think it's a testament. It's a testament to the continued just high level of competition in our coaches and the young men that they're able to recruit to really provide these competitive experiences.
1: As you obviously look at this there for High Point, we mentioned that they're winning in the last 2 years. There's a little bit of this feeling that High Point's almost inevitable at this point with the way that they've certainly invested, as you bring up there a moment ago. How do you make sure in conversations with not only the rest of your league, but really with even people outside your league, understanding that, hey, specifically in men's basketball, Winthrop, UNC Asheville, Presbyterian, and what Quentin's team's expected this year, that this is still a league that is competitive, even though High Point's obviously felt like they have been a dominant team over the last couple of years, and specifically the regular season for the last 3 years?
0: Absolutely. You know, I think that's, you know, such a great point, and as I oftentimes remind people, you know, I'm starting my fourth year as commissioner, but being a former student athlete, being a former staff member in this conference years ago, you know, I've seen success across multiple institutions here. You know, what High Point has done in the recent years, you can't take anything away from that. And more than anything, we try to make sure we shine a spotlight on that. But I think when you talk about the dominant conference season that they had, to be able to garner that conference seat. Before we go there, let's go back and look at the regular season that our men's teams had. I mean, you had Presbyterian. They fell by 10 to Cal early in the season. Charleston Southern was able to go up and grab a great win over Richmond right after the December holiday break. I just spoke about Winthrop earlier. And so it's our coaches across the board continuing to go out there and be intentional with the high-level scheduling that they do, but also how that in turn, that's what makes for that very competitive conference season. And ultimately, to your point, High Point has been able to get it done, but I think we'll all agree these last few years, those tournaments have been definitely exciting.
1: Certainly. So there have been a couple of games where they've had to pull out some close wins. Certainly, I mean, last year, I'm not sure if y'all are ever going to duplicate the ending of Winthrop and Charleston Southern ever again like you had there in the quarterfinals on that Friday night, but there's certainly been some pretty good endings over the last couple of years there in Freedom Hall. It's part of life now in college athletics. It feels like we've got to talk about so much stuff that's off the court, off the field. But again, yesterday, there's more news about eligibility in the 2022 high school graduates. What do you do? How do you handle this? As a commissioner, so many, I'm sure, with nine schools in your league, every school is probably a different opinion. Every coach at every school has a different opinion on how to handle it. How do you sort of lead a league in this era of college athletics with so much uncertainty?
0: You know, I think it goes back to, and I shared this with a coach here recently, you know, my leadership pillars, and that's being an advocate, an educator, and a consensus builder. And I think now more than ever, when you think about the myriad of things that are going on within college athletics, making sure that our membership is educated, that's paramount to me. I spend time, you know, in my seat as a commissioner, convening with other commissioners, representatives on the national level, making sure that they're educated and they're informed of what's going on, specifically with regards to the age-based eligibility. And I just got these numbers recently. I think as of September 28th, since June 30th, there are over 170 cases that were filed with regards to the age-based eligibility. And so it's being able to inform and educate our member institutions of, one, what we all agree to as it relates to the implementation of the age-based eligibility as a member of the NCAA, but two, the very real landscape that's going on out there to assist our coaches in navigating. And so during that 2 to 3 week period, I think that was late July, early August, when we had the Wincy matter out in Colorado, it was convening our ADs weekly to make sure that they were informed and educated. If they had a young person showing up on their campus, regardless of the sport, making sure you know what TRO, what preliminary injunction, making sure they knew the proper steps to take. It's a litigious environment out there right now. And, you know, I'll end with, you know, age-based eligibility and that implementation, which is something that myself as well as the conference we support. But I think it also shows the opportunity that is in college athletics right now, which is the reason why it's so important that we continue to do the work to protect that opportunity.
1: Before I let you go, obviously, one last thing, that is that the biggest thing it feels like that's sort of just hanging over college sports throughout this fall has been the Protect College Sports Act sitting out there in Congress, passing the Senate. Now, how does it handle going into the House? As a commissioner, it feels like every conference sort of has a different perspective on it. For you and the Big South, what is your perspective on the Protect College Sports Act?
0: Yes, you know, we're very fortunate to where we've been involved with the Protect College Sports Act since since late May, early June. I had an opportunity to participate in a roundtable with Senator Ted Cruz as well as Senator Cantwell, the two senators that garnered bipartisan support for a favorable passage. We're in support of the Protect College Sports Act. There's no legislative bill that will be perfect, but this is a legislative bill that has a lot of good in this bill itself. And so, to your point, there will be a road ahead as it relates to getting this through the House. Yeah. But from a Big South Conference standpoint, we look forward to being able to work with our colleagues and conferences as we continue to garner support and hopefully the ultimate passage of this important piece of legislation.
1: As a commissioner, do you handle it from your perspective of your opinion, or does that carry more weight, or is it more of like taking a understanding of a polling of presidents, athletic directors, coaches of your nine schools? How do you handle when you say that the conference as a whole is in favor of it? What does that mean for the Big South?
0: Of course. So once again, you know, we've been very fortunate. And I say fortunate, I don't know if it's fortunate or not fortunate, but, you know, having spent a lot of time on Capitol Hill, it's working with our CEOs. It's making sure that they're informed, making sure that they're educated, while also keeping them informed in terms of our collective effort. Now, obviously, we are spread across three different states. Yeah. And so when you think about higher education in general, athletics fits into that piece of the puzzle. So our presidents, our ADs, you know, they're working with their elected officials for myriad of issues beyond of athletics. And so myself representing the Big South Conference and those athletic interests, being able to garner that support, that collective effort. We work with a great lobbyist in that area that's represented us well. And, you know, I'd be remiss if I didn't share 2 weeks ago, we had a men's basketball student athlete from USC Upstate, CJ Rich. He was one of 28 students that was there on Capitol Hill with Senator Cantwell, with Senator Senator Cruz, in support of the Protect College Sports Act. And so to your point, not just our presidents, not just our ADs, but it's our student athletes. We have student athlete representation that have been very vocal on the national level and on Capitol Hill more recently.
1: Sharika Montgomery, Commissioner of the Big South Conference, joins us here on the Morning Monster on 640, the BXSM, the Sports Monster, as we're here at Big South Conference Basketball Media Day and getting set for the Big South Conference Basketball Tournament coming back to Johnson City this coming March. Sharika, it's always great seeing you. So much thanks for coming by, and thanks for joining us here on the Morning Monster.
0: Always. We appreciate you so much. Thank you.
1: Thanks, Sharika. Sharika Montgomery, joining us here on the Morning Monster on 640, the BXSM, the Sports Monster. It's 8:39 on this Wednesday morning. Got to step out for a break. We're going to talk Winthrop basketball when we return. Mark Prosser and a couple of his players from the Eagles will be joining us here on the Morning Monster right after this break as we continue on a Wednesday on 640 the BXSM, the Sports Monster.
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1: As we continue in hour number three on this Wednesday morning here on the Morning Monster on 640 WXSM, the sports monster. We already talked to UNC Asheville earlier this hour, Commissioner of the Big South Conference, Sharika Montgomery. As well, as we wrap up this third hour of the show, we are joined by the head coach of the Winthrop Eagles, that is Mark Prosser, along with two of his players as well there in Spence Sims and and Safe Hindaway there. I almost had it. I know. I told you I was going to get it right, and I messed it up right immediately, didn't I? Hey, thanks, guys, for joining us this morning. Good morning. Hope you guys are doing well.
13: Having a great day so far. We appreciate you having us.
1: Hey, appreciate you guys stopping by. Coach, we'll start off with you. Obviously, since you guys have moved this tournament to Johnson City the last 2 years, you guys have made it to Sunday, been in that championship game, and certainly I know they won 2 years ago. Certainly, I'm sure, sticks with you, but even last year as well with that. As you guys have made it to Sunday, what are the things you guys are talking about as you sort of build up and try to make that next step forward there for you all?
13: Yeah, I mean, I think we understand the responsibility of representing Winthrop and the expectation at our place is to compete for championships every year. We feel like we've done that. The last 2 years, I think it's been similar, right? It's games that we've held leads in the second half. When you're 16, 14, whatever it is, minutes from reaching that ultimate goal of playing in the NCAA tournament, we haven't been able to finish the job. And, obviously it's disappointing. And you let that disappointment sit with you for, maybe the rest of that, that month, maybe, but then you got to turn the page and move on. Every season is its own entity. So if you spend too much time thinking about what happened last year, you're just wasting time, a little bit of what you could be doing trying to build your team from 1 year to the next. And so, it was what it was. We got into ourselves to the point where we're on the precipice of something really, really special. But I don't think that takes away from a lot of the special things that we did anyway. And the things play into it, and we didn't have the best, injury. Circumstances throughout the course of last year as well. And those are little things. How can we stay healthy? How can we do the best, to put our best foot forward at that time of year? And that's what it's about, right? And I said it last year, I think, when we spoke. We want to build towards playing our best basketball at the end of January into February and March. And I feel like we've been doing that, and we just got to find a way. It's what's so bittersweet about coming to Johnson City. It's a great town, and they've been great to us. But those last few Sundays, we haven't enjoyed in this town. But we're looking forward to hopefully having the opportunity to remedy that here pretty soon.
1: You bring up obviously trying to play your best basketball at that time of the year. You won 12 straight games in conference play last year after losing the first conference game. Then, obviously, Logan's injury, I'm sure, had to play a major part in that there late in the season. Lost the last two of the last three regular season games. Did you sort of wonder if your team maybe peaked a little bit early last year at one time? And I'm sure injury issues had to play a part in that.
13: Yeah, I mean, I don't think so. I think we are on a very upward trajectory. I think, you know, unfortunately, you know, we had some guys that had to deal with some things. We're playing through some things that they and I think in a time where it's easy for student athletes to shut it down and maybe worry about what's coming up, what's next. We had guys that played through some things that you know, that they were sacrificing to continue that upward trajectory because they saw that, you know, and we had, you know, and I think it's part of our program. We've had some really special groups, and we have another really special group this year. Last year's group was no different, and they played for one another, and they sacrificed for one another, and, you know, all the way through to that last 10, 12 minutes or whatever it was. You know, but that was it was a really good run with a really good group of kids that was special, and we have another special group that we're looking forward to, hopefully a similar trajectory.
1: Saif Hindawi joining us here as well this morning is Saif, obviously the junior guard from Egypt, Cairo, right there for you. Why was Winthrop the right basketball program for you to start your college basketball career and now obviously stay there as well as you've been there with the program the last couple of years?
14: I feel like the system just fits me so well. They play four out. Everybody can use ball screens. Everybody can push it. You know, they play with great guards. A lot of guard-to-guard actions, you know, and it's a winning culture. You know, they got a good history, and yeah.
1: When you hear Coach talk about trying to take that next step for you guys, obviously understand that you're right there. You got that one last thing to take care of there on Sunday. What does that sort of mean for you guys as the players of what you guys sort of talked about and sort of your goals getting ready for a season?
14: I feel like our goals for this season is just take it step by step. It's too early to talk about anything. But we just like he said, Coach Prasa and the staff do a good job of, like, just making us move forward, you know. And, yeah.
1: Spence Sims also here with us this morning, 6'1", redshirt sophomore guard, a Fairhope, Alabama native. A transfer, though, for you this year over to Winthrop from inside the league at Gardner-Webb. Why was Winthrop the right place for you last year in the portal?
15: I think it goes back to style of play, too. You know, when I was weighing options, I felt like, I remember even playing Winthrop last year, I was like, man, the way that they play, I remember thinking after the game, like, I could be in that. Like, I felt like they were running on us all game, shooting a lot of threes, and when you're making them, it's impossible to guard. So I felt like the style of play for sure was the thing that drew me in.
1: Coach, was a certain performance against you guys last year that kind of struck you? They kind of said, hey, we may like this guy if the opportunity comes?
13: Yeah, I mean, I think, you know, certainly what Spence did in both of our games last year, but what he did throughout the course of the year, his body of work is speaks for itself. And so we're fortunate to have the opportunity to, you know, to recruit Spence when given the opportunity. But, you know, I do think, you know, again, we're very, very meticulous in how we recruit and, you know, how we bring in people that fit how we play, and then both the guys mentioned it and the fit into our system and what we do, and they both fitted. They're dead on. They fitted exactly right. And so and knowing that, you know, when these guys, you know, they could have done a lot of different things, and they've sacrificed a lot to be part of this program, you know, from maybe not going into the portal when things could have been, you know, very different, to I'm sure there's a lot of things that Spence turned down to play and to be in our program. And so it's not lost on us. We appreciate their willingness to do that. And certainly want to make it, like we talked about before, a really special experience for them and their time with us. You know, but wonderful kids, really good players, and you know, again, Saif's right. I mean, you can't start talking about Sunday. We got to worry about our practice tomorrow and getting better. You know, but we do understand when you walk into the Winthrop Coliseum, you look up and you see all those banners. We know what the assignment is. We don't shy away from that. And no matter where we're picked or what it looks like, we're going to compete for a championship. That's just what we do.
1: Mark Prosser, head coach of the Winthrop Eagles, joining us here in the Morning Monster on 640 the BXSM, along with Saif Hindawi and Spence Sims as well, here from the Winthrop men's basketball team as we continue on the Morning Monster on 640 the BXSM, the sports monster. You bring up, obviously, the precise way you guys go about trying to build out your roster when you're recruiting, whether that's going through the high school, going through the portal, specifically in a portal age where you got both these guys from the portal, Saif a couple years ago, and now Spence this past year. How can you and your staff be precise in going through that? How do you try to tackle that in a time when it's speed dating, right? Trying to go through that process.
13: Yeah, and I think that's a pretty common term for what you have to do in the spring. But, you know, I do think we spend a lot of time in film study. I mean, we spend a lot of time in, you know, you can read and get a lot from statistics, but then, you know, you have to watch the games, you have to see, and you can't just watch. Everybody wants to watch highlight films and things like that. You can't watch that. You have to see reactions. You have to see, you know, likes, and there's things that they've gotten so much better at in a short amount of time. And these two kids, I would say, like, this is an early morning for them. This is not an early morning for these two. These two work diligently, and two of the most tireless workers that we've ever had. But the things that they're getting better at, the things that they can be, and hopefully, and they believe in us the way that we believe in them, from seeing in the portal, you know, where they are, where they could be. And I think you'll see, you know, and have a chance to see Spence play, you know, this year, and having a chance to say for his second year in our system, those guys have very, very bright futures when they leave us, and we want to be part of that process with them, and to help continue to build that complete player, and they're doing that, and they're putting the work in, and so it's seeing, you know, where you are, what you've done, and certainly seeing, hopefully, with what we do, how we can help get you from where you are as a player to that next level, and whatever that looks like, and hopefully give them the best experience that they can have, whether it's a year, 2 years, or 4 years, and hopefully we have these guys for a long time, but we want them to enjoy the time they are with us.
1: Obviously, the schedule for Winthrop gets underway November 2nd, just down the road from their home gym. Not quite in their home gym, but just down the road there in Rock Hill at 9 a.m.
13: It's a road game. What are we talking about? It's a road game.
1: Hey, for you guys, you better get ready, get playing early, right? With the 9 a.m. tip-off that morning there against Queens, part of our friends at the Field of 68, just across the room from us. They're part of their marathon there that day. A lot of notable out-of-conference games for you all outside of that, including a road trip to Illinois, road trip to Utah State, and then also that SoCon Big South Challenge. That, you know that league pretty well. You coach in that league there, Western Carolina. You're going to get Chattanooga and Wofford a part of that there for you all. I was talking about with Morrell earlier this hour. What does that sort of do for you all? For you all, the way you guys had success the last couple of years, I would have to think some out-of-conference scheduling can be difficult there for you all when you're trying to build out a schedule.
13: Yeah, I mean, there's a reason we're going to Utah, Wyoming, and North Texas. You know, not the ideal travel. You know, they're willing to play, and we'll play if somebody's willing to play. That's why we're going to Illinois. I think Illinois is similar to what Texas Tech last year. I think they're preseason top five in the country. But we know this on the conference really, really well. I was an assistant at Wofford for Mike Young for several years, and obviously was the head coach at Western Carolina. And there's so many of those games that make sense geographically. Obviously, you know, when you see it and you see your draw, and you know, Wofford is someplace that I know well, but they have a great tradition of success. Chattanooga is the same way, and so it's a tough draw for us. But you know, those are the challenges. Those are similar games to the games we'll play in our league, and so I'm sure it'll be a great environment at Wofford. It'll be about a lot of fun going back down there, and you know, hopefully it's a great environment when Chad comes to our place. But I think that challenge makes a lot of sense for us, and you know, we're looking forward to that when that time comes.
1: Spence, for you, obviously we're talking about obviously coming over from Gardner Webb. What are the things you've been working on since you got to Winthrop and back in the portal back in the spring and early summer?
15: Yeah, the big thing was obviously defense. They wanted me to guard the ball at a high level, and I've made a lot of growth there, I think. And then also decision making and being able to do things other than just shoot the ball. Obviously, that's my main strength, but being able to come off screens and make reads and get downhill, play off two, all the things that you need to be more dynamic. So those are the main things.
1: Safe, obviously, going into your second year in the program, as we mentioned, you transferred over from Loyola Chicago last year. Back in the second year, you played in 35 games last year, averaged 16 minutes per game in your appearances. What are the things you sort of been working on trying to build into year number two with the Eagles?
14: My shot selection and three-point shot. I've been working on the whole on it the whole summer, and yeah, that's it.
1: Coach, we talked about the Big South Tournament here in Johnson City. You guys, through 2 years, have, I think, maybe the most memorable game and ending there last year against Charleston Southern, down by 7, 29 seconds to go. And it's funny when people write that down that you came back in 29 seconds. This doesn't quite tell the whole story. You came back in 13 seconds. You took the lead of 16 seconds to play and sort of hung on there at the end. What was that moment like on that Friday night where it felt like almost anybody inside that gym felt like, man, is the two seed about to fall on this Friday? And you didn't fall in that moment there, come back against Charleston Southern.
13: Yeah, I mean, I think it speaks to the resilience of the team that we had. That was a very up and down week. You know, there was a roller coaster of emotions with you know, injuries and things like that. And so, you know, to ride that wave of emotion into that game. And then, you know, again, I think we had such an experienced group, and we had such a special group that they just weren't ready. They weren't ready for their season to be over. And there was, you know, it was down by seven, and they had gotten a stop. We got an offense. Logan got an offensive rebound, I think, kicked it out to Mito in the corner and made a three. And, you know, the rest was a bit of a blur. But, you know, to go from up, you know, down seven to up five before the game ended was a roller coaster ride. But it was, you know, it was a bunch of guys that were not willing to accept defeat in that moment. And they took us on a great ride throughout the course of that weekend. And like I said, you know, Johnson City has been great, and they've done wonderful things with the arena and making it a really special experience. And so we appreciate that. And, you know, if we gave them a good show that day, then it was fun to be part of.
1: I hope people stayed up for that one. It was a fun release to be there for last year there for that one. A year ago there at the Big South Tournament. They're going to be back again this year, Wednesday, March 3rd through Sunday, March 7th. And Winthrop obviously expect to be heavily involved in that there once again this upcoming season there for the Eagles. Head coach Mark Prosser, player Spence Sims, and Safe Hendaway joining us here on the Morning Monster on 640 the BXSM, the Sports Monster, as well here on this Wednesday morning. Guys, thanks so much for the time. Good luck to you the rest of the season, and thanks for coming by this morning.
13: Yes, sir. Appreciate
1: it. Enjoy
13: it. Thank you.
1: Thanks,
13: have
1: guys.
13: Fun today.
1: Thank you. Mark Prosser, Spence Sims, and Safe Hendawi joining us here on the Morning Monster and 640 the BXSM, the Sports Monster. As we are now 3 hours down, one more to go here on this Morning Monster. Remember that we'll be back this afternoon as well from noon to 3 for the Women's Basketball Media Day. There we'll have all 9 teams there with us on that portion of the show as well coming up there on this Wednesday afternoon. We still got one more hour to go there here this morning on the Morning Monster. Coming up in the final hour, High Point, we're going to be talking to the Panthers, obviously a team that won an NCAA tournament game last year. Talk of the town of the Big South is certainly all things Panthers. Flynn Claiborne and his squad will be joining us coming up at 9:05. Also in the final hour, we're going to talk Longwood. Remember, they come to Johnson City November 21st. We're going to talk about that there with the Lancers and head coach Ronnie Smith, as he's going into year number 2 as the head coach at Longwood as well. And there's a number of teams, Radford, Charleston, Southern, Presbyterian, Gardner-Webb, and USC Upstate won't be able to join us on the show this morning, but we're going to get recorded interviews with them and get those out there on the podcast as well there in the coming days as we continue as well. Henry, I know you messaged in there asking about Brent Hubbs. Obviously, we usually have Brent at 8:30, Mike Keith at 9:10 on Wednesdays. Due to the Big South show this morning, what we did was we had Brent and Mike with us in the first hour of the show. I recorded interviews with them yesterday. Those are going to be up on the podcast later on today. They're not up there right now, but they will be up on the podcast later on today there with those two. So we will get Brent Hubbs and Mike Keith up on the podcast, but they both were on in the 6 o'clock hour. So sorry about that there this morning. We had to sort of adjust the schedule there for Brent and Mike here on a Wednesday due to the show this morning here with the Big South for their meeting today. All right, 8:58 here on this Wednesday morning. Got to step out for break. One more hour to go live from the Carnegie Hotel in Johnson City on 640 the BXSM.
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16: 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I'm Drake Toll.
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1: And we're heading into the final hour on this Morning Monster on 640 the BXSM, the Sports Monster, 101.5 to WQTHD2 as well here on this Wednesday morning. Jacob Townsend here with you as we've obviously talked to a number of coaches and players already this morning, along with the Commissioner of the Big South, Sharika Montgomery. As we head to the final hour of the show on this Wednesday morning, we start off with, well, the defending champs. That is the High Point Panthers, who obviously not only won the regular season of the tournament last year, but also an NCAA tournament game, and are now the two-time defending champions of the Big South tournament as well. Head coach Flynn Clayman joining us here this morning, along with Cameron Fletcher and Braden Howson as well. Coach, players, thanks so much for joining us here this morning. Good morning. Hope you guys are doing well.
0: Thanks for having us.
1: Coach, let's start off with you, obviously. Coming off last year, we spoke to you here a year ago, and you were going into your first season, and no one knew exactly, hey, is this going to just continue to roll on? And the answer was absolutely yes. 31 wins, regular season title, only lose one regular season game, win the conference tournament, and then you do the thing that hadn't been done yet, that win the NCAA tournament as well. Anybody watching that day when you guys knocked off Wisconsin and Portland saw the emotion kind of pour out of you there after the game. What was so special about that moment with that team last year there for you all?
0: I mean, for the team, you know how hard they worked, you know how much they sacrificed. You know, you see them make all those decisions, and, like, you want it to work out for them. You want them to get paid back. And then for the university, you know, I know how hard our universities work to grow. And for us to charter students out to the game and to have 400 there, for them to come to see a win, it's just a tremendous amount of pride and something we'll never forget.
1: Cameron, Coach just brought it up there about the chartering buses to come to the conference tournament. Once it gets to even Saturday, but certainly Sunday, that place is purple at Freedom Hall the last couple of years, both the men and the women's kind of games. You've played a lot of different spots in your career. You've been around a lot of great fan bases in your college basketball career. What is it like, though, to play at the size of High Point, though still coming on the road 3 hours, 4 hours, seeing the investment this place has made and why it is important to the people at High Point for what you've seen in your now going into your second season there? A player.
2: I mean, it's great. The fans are great, coming out every game and supporting us. It's a great feeling. I mean, without the fans, we would be where we are. So, I mean, I thank the fans that they could come out and support us, whether we're home or 1,000 miles away.
1: I find your career fascinating, obviously, beginning at Kentucky, then going to Florida State, ending up at Xavier as well, dealing with injuries, dealing with the different challenges throughout your college basketball career. But now here at High Point, you've found a place to where you not only found personal success, but team success a year ago, and now there's a lot of accolades coming on to you going into this season as well. Why is High Point the right place to wrap up your college basketball career?
2: I mean, High Point is a great place for me. We're a God, family, country school, and I feel like we live by that. The people around campus are great people. From Nito Cubain to students, everybody's just great all around. And I feel like everybody supports us in a very real way. So it's great to be a High Point Panther.
1: Braden, for you, you made that choice to go to High Point out of high school, coming from Texas. Amarillo and High Point are really close to each other on that map, right? Why was High Point the right place for you?
5: I think just coming in with the coaching staff, and then, I mean, the campus is beautiful, and in North Carolina is a beautiful place in the country. It's a lot prettier than Amarillo, so it was a pretty easy decision.
1: You don't have to take shots at your hometown like that, man. Come on. Flea Clayman and also Cameron Fletcher, Braden Housen, Doherty is here on the Morning Monster at 640 WXSM, the Sports Monster. Coach, you guys have built incredible rosters at the last couple years at the mid-major level. You can feel the... I'm not sure if it's envy, jealousy. There's other schools that go, man, High Point, they're doing things the way that they wish they could do it at other places. And whether or not they say it in that way, but that's the gist, certainly. With that being the case, as the head coach of this program, what is it like knowing that there's a mark on you guys? People sort of, the target is on you guys as the favorites, not only in this league, but really across mid-major basketball to a level where there's a lot of people looking at the High Point and going, yeah, that's a team that everybody wishes they could be like, but there's also a little bit of that envy and jealousy with that as well.
0: Yeah, I mean, we try to not focus on outside, you know, thoughts about us, but we do understand that, you know, pretty much most games we go into, it's going to be a Super Bowl-ish type game for them, whiteout, blackout, whatever. You know, that's every single game of the conference. We understand that. We look at it more of a privilege, you know, because most people are trying to get to the point where, you know, they're looked up to like we are. And I think we're being really mature about understanding that. Just because we won last year, just because we have preseason accolades, it really doesn't mean a whole lot. You know, I mean, our first year when I got to this league, we were picked seventh and won the league. You know, and it's not that easy. I've been picked first before and not won it. I've been picked seventh and won it. Like, so we understand the big picture of that, but we also know, you know, there's a target on our back, and I don't think that's a negative.
1: With that, you bring up the fact of going places, it's Super Bowl, everywhere you go on the road, it's Super Bowl, even at home, certainly inside that arena that you guys have there at High Point. That's different compared to what it was when you got there. It's had to build up there, and obviously Cameron brought up President Cubain a moment ago. He's obviously had a major hand in that as much as anybody, as well as you and Coach Huss beforehand, as well part of that staff. When that switch flipped for you guys, what was that like, where the program sort of took that next step, is that where, hey, this, watch out for High Point, they're going to be coming to where now, not only are they coming, they're here, and now they're the team that everybody wants to teach, to climb to get to as well. What has that climb been like, and when did you sort of feel that switch flip for you all in the last couple of years?
0: I mean, we got to credit Coach Huss for kind of laying a foundation. You know, I got to be his associate head coach. We came in. It was a 13-win team the year before. We were picked seventh in the preseason. And the switch flipped pretty quickly. I mean, it was like we were in the middle of our conference season that first year, where we had the longest win streak in the country and won 27 games. So it changed pretty quick, you know, once we started that first season.
1: Cameron, obviously, Cameron Fletcher, Braden Housen, and Flynn Clayman, head coach of High Point, joining us here in the Morning Monster in 640, the BXSM, the Sports Monster. You look back at last year, we talked about that game there against Wisconsin, obviously a lot because of the NCAA tournament win. You had a double-double in that game, but you were great down the road at Freedom Hall on that Sunday in the title game, 17-19 against Winthrop. You were even great, obviously, and I'm sure it was a heartbreaking loss to Arkansas in the tournament as well when you had 25-8 against the Razorbacks. It felt like you were playing your best basketball at the end of the year last year. Why was that the case for you a year ago?
2: Because I knew where we wanted to get to. We knew we wanted to get to the tournament and also win games, so I knew I just had to lay everything on the line for the team to get to where we wanted to get to.
1: Braden, obviously for you all, you're replacing a number of great players from a year ago, ones that are going to, I'm sure, be remembered for forever for High Point fans because that moment last year against Wisconsin, but really the buildup of the last couple of years, whether that was Rob or obviously also different players there from last year's team. What is it that you guys have been working on to sort of make sure you fill in those voids that are left behind, but also sort of have guys to sort of maybe even take those roles and take it a step further for them as well going into the season?
5: Yeah, I think we got a lot of guys that were leaders on their team before, so I don't feel like we're losing a ton. I think we got guys that are also going to step up, like Conrad, and different guys that were kind of there last year, but were kind of in the background. And I just think that we just got to, everybody's just got to start playing together, and we're coming together with togetherness, and we'll be good. Yeah.
1: You know, I talked to a lot of these coaches already this morning, Coach, and we talked about scheduling and, you know, the SOCOM Big South Challenge and how that sort of changes everything for everybody. You guys sort of have to handle it a little bit differently because of the target we talked about and the fact of you guys have won in the NCAA tournament. There's a way people look at the way you all have built your roster in the last couple of years to where your all scheduling can be very different. You have a lot of really notable out-of-conference games. That game against St. Louis should be a really big out-of-conference game. The game against Liberty to open it up there in Rock Hill for the Field of 68 should be a really big game. Miami, Ohio, LSU, George Mason. With that being the case, well, how do you guys attack scheduling from a little bit of a different perspective than maybe the other eight teams in your league have to in the Big South?
0: I mean, we buy a few games, and we're able to now, well, with the season we had last year, we're able to get some good neutral opportunities, and we're able to get some great home and homes that teams view as an opportunity to maybe bolster their resume. So, you know, last year preseason metrics we were a little lower than we are this year, and I think that helped us get those home and homes, and then like a neutral with the Miami of Ohio, those kind of games are earned in my opinion. Like we weren't given those games last year or even the year before, so I think it's a sign of respect, and it's a sign of programs that think, you know, okay, it's also a little bit of a sign of, like, I'll tell our guys, like, these A-10 schools that want to play us, they think this is going to be a quad 2 win or whatever for them, so they're doing this on purpose to try to help their resume. But now we've been able to put together a really competitive non non-con this year.
1: Yeah, challenge and opportunity as well, right? For you guys, we mentioned that before you got started, you're going to be coming to Johnson City back here in just a couple of weeks, October 25th, for the exhibition game there against ETSU. It's been documented that game was a game that could have been a regular season game because of the SoCon Big South Challenge. You guys worked your way out of that. Why was it important to where you were going to have that game at home in the regular season, though, even though that didn't work for you guys schedule-wise, there would still be able to come to Johnson City and play ETSU in an exhibition game for a second time in 3 years?
0: Yeah, I mean, that's an obvious one. You know, that's where the whole season's going to come down to. Like, getting to play a game in that gym is great. We did that 2 years ago when we got our first NCAA tournament, and it's just a great opportunity for us to play there. You know, we were able to get some other games that we think are quality games on those dates. We got Duquesne and Montana State, who's a great program, and then we'll get to play ETSU in the exhibition, which would be great for both programs.
1: Is there an advantage that you think there is there? Because you guys were the first one to do it, and then I think USC Upstate came in later on that season, that first year, and played ETSU. This year we can look at the ETSU schedule and see, okay, there's Charleston Southern's coming in, Longwood's coming in, Presbyterian's coming in. There's a lot of Big South teams, and Brooks would tell you, hey, it's helped out with scheduling for them that the Big South tournament's here. What kind of advantage or that you guys have found with the fact of getting the chance to play in Freedom Hall earlier in the year before the tournament?
0: Well, I mean, I don't know really how much advantage it is, but you just feel
1: familiarity,
0: like,
1: right?
0: As a play, you know, you think you might shoot a little better, used to the backdrops, you know, used to the rims and all that. I mean, it makes hopefully a little it probably doesn't make a ton of difference, you know, playing a game in October and then coming back in March, but hey, it's not a ton of difference in these games, right?
1: Yeah.
0: So you're looking, hey, can we be 1 point better in March if we have a chance to play here in October?
1: Obviously, before we let you go, Coach, the tournament's been fun the last 2 years. Those Sundays when that crowd's in there, it's felt big. And you guys have had some great battles with Winthrop, had a great battle with UNC Asheville last year in the semifinals. What have you found in Johnson City for your program over the last 2 years to where this has kind of became that home away from home for you all in early March, to where you guys, both men and women, have dominated this tournament and sweeping it the last 2 years? What have you found at Freedom Hall that's been so great for you all the last 2 years?
0: I mean, we just got a ton of great memories here, obviously. Just 12-0 for both programs the last couple of years. We're hoping to make it 18-0. I already have some memories in this gym that I'll never forget, and we're hoping to make a few more.
1: Flynn Klayman, head coach of the High Point Panthers. Cameron Fletcher joining us here as well, part of the team, and so is Braden Housen. I'm not sure if we're allowed to announce it yet, but they're the preseason pick for the conference. No surprise, and Cameron may just be preseason player of the year. There's a rumor about that. I don't think I'm allowed to say it yet, but there's a rumor he may be preseason player of the year.
0: Yeah.
1: There. So the pretty good team, and they're going to be exciting to watch this year once again, and they'll become the Johnson City in just a couple of weeks. Guys, thanks so much for stopping by.
0: Good
1: seeing you guys again. Appreciate you guys. Thanks so much. Thanks, Braden. Appreciate you. As we continue on the Morning Monster on 640, the BXSM, the Sports Monster, 918 here on this Wednesday morning. As we continue on the Big South Media Day show here for the Morning Monster and 640 the BXSM. We got a lot still to get to here in the final hour. Coming up later on this morning, we will be talking to the Longwood Lancers. Head coach Ronnie Smith is going into year number two, just like Flynn Klayman is, as the head coach at High Point. I think it's Ronnie Smith, I apologize. Ronnie Thomas, head coach there at Longwood, coming up there as we'll do that around 9:45 or so there as we continue here on the Morning Monster this morning. And we'll just hit a couple of news and notes as well before we get to that. They're coming up here in the final hour of the show, as well as it's a jam-packed ballroom here this morning here in the lower level of the Carnegie Hotel. The room we're in is called the Robert L. Taylor Salon. And I got to be honest with you, I'd never been to the Carnegie until last year when we came here for the first time for the Big South Media Day. They do a great job in this room to where there's at least 7 or 8 different broadcasts going on. Our buddy Jeff Birchfield with the Johnson City Press is just down the road from us here in the same ballroom talking about their team and doing some different stuff there for the newspaper. We've got ESPN Plus going on to my left. Our friends at the Field of 68. Friends is a sarcastic term. Jeff Kutman and Rob Dowster there in the right corner. Going on as well there this morning. So there's a lot going on as we continue here on this Morning Monster from Johnson City as we continue here on this Big South Media Day. Remember, we're going to be back this afternoon from noon to 3. So once we wrap up at 10 o'clock, we're going to go to Eric Angel with Brian Rice as always on every weekday. Then at noon, rather than Josh and Swain today, we're going to be coming back here to the Carnegie Hotel. where we'll be live here for another Big South Media Day show. That will be for the women's basketball teams. And so looking forward to that. They're going to tell you the first hour of the show will be Charleston Southern, followed by Longwood, USC Upstate. Second hour of the show, UNC Asheville, Gardner-Webb, and Radford. And then we'll wrap it all up in the final hour with Presbyterian, High Point, and Winthrop as well. They're on the Morning Monster. I guess it would be a Midday Monster, I should say, there this afternoon. They're from noon to 3 on the Big South Basketball Media Day show here on 640 the BXSM, the Sports Monster. When we return, we'll go ahead and mention the fact about, I think we can say it now, it's after 9 o'clock. We're allowed to say the preseason predictions and all that there. So we'll go through that there for the Big South coming up as well as we continue here. Touch on a couple of news and notes about some of the teams we may not be able to get to this morning here on the Morning Monster. And we'll get to all those there as we continue here on this Wednesday morning as it's 9:21 on the Wednesday right here on 640 the BXSM, the Sports Monster.
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10: And we continue into about the last final half hour of the show this morning here live from the Carnegie Hotel in Johnson City for the Big South Conference Basketball Media Day. Men's basketball today. We've talked to UNC Asheville, Winthrop, and High Point so far. Also, Commissioner Sharika Montgomery. We're going to get to Longwood coming up here in just a few moments as well. Remember, Longwood's coming to ETSU November 21st, I think is the game date. I want to make sure of that. I've got it right here. Yep, November 21st, they're coming to Johnson City to play ETSU there for Ronnie Thomas and the Lancers against the Bucks. Remember, part of that deal, that's, you know, we just got done talking there with Flynn Clayman and High Point about the fact of that they decided, you know, the SoCon Big South team didn't make the most sense for them to continue playing in that there this year, that they backed out of the deal. They actually bought their way out of that deal there for the league this year there in the conference, so they were able to work their way out of that. And so with that, they had to, you know, ETSU had to go out there and find an extra game. Well, they did have one game, though, already scheduled for them. The Big South SoCon Challenge gave ETSU a home game against Longwood and a road game at High Point. The High Point game was canceled, but the home game against Longwood stays on the board, and so that is the one SoCon Big South game there for ETSU, is the Longwood game on November 21st. For Longwood, their other one is VMI at home on November 18th. That one just makes almost too much sense there for Lexington and Farmville there in that matchup.

of Black Friday will be Charleston Southern versus ETSU, followed by Charleston Southern versus Morehead State on that Saturday, and then it'll be Morehead State versus ETSU on that Sunday in that multi-team event there at Freedom Hall on Thanksgiving weekend. So just a couple of notes there on that there as well. Earlier this hour, they made it official with the Big South Conference preseason polls. High Point is the favorite in men's basketball. That's not surprising, I don't think. High Point obviously gets 7 of 9 first-place votes. And maybe the bigger surprise is that they didn't get 8. Obviously, their head coach, Flynn Klayman, did not vote for them, so that's a part of it. But somebody else also did not vote for High Point. Presbyterian is who gets the other 2 first-place votes for Quentin Farrell there and the Blue Hose. They're picked 2nd there in the Big South. Winthrop there 3rd, Longwood 4th, UNC Asheville 5th, Radford 6th, Charleston Southern 7th, USC Upstate 8th, and Gardner-Webb 9th. Your men's basketball preseason all-conference teams for the men's on the first team, Cameron Fletcher, the player we just talked to there from High Point a few moments ago. He obviously is the preseason player of the year as well. He's on first team, along with his teammate Jason Rivera-Torres and Jalen Peterson and Carl Parrish there from Presbyterian, and High Point's C.J. Brown. So High Point got 3 players on the first team, Presbyterian got the other 2. On the second team, it was Alfonso Billups III from Longwood, Isaac Garrett from High Point, Tristan Wilson from Presbyterian, MJ Williams from Longwood, and Spent Sims from Winthrop, who joined us earlier here on the show as well last hour. So just a couple of notes there on those predictions that were released earlier today there from the Big South. The women's basketball preseason poll was also released earlier this morning. High Point and Radford are both picked as the preseason favorites. They both finished with 4 first place votes each, as well as also you have the game also moved, first place votes split as well. 4 first place votes going to High Point, 4 going to Radford, 1 first place vote going to UNC Asheville as well. We'll get to that here in just a moment. But High Point and Radford both finished with 75 points there in the voting. They split the preseason poll. Longwood is 3rd, Gardner-Webb 4th. UNC Asheville, who got that other first place vote, is still tied for 5th on the prediction with Winthrop, as they're both at 41, just behind Gardner-Webb at 43. USC Upstate 7th. Presbyterian 8th, and Charleston Southern is picked last in the league there for Tim Hayes and the first-year head coach there of the Buccaneers. As we'll talk to Charleston Southern and women's basketball team there in the first segment, in the first hour of the Midday Monster later on the day there for 640 the BXS and the Sports Monster. All right, your preseason player of the year is Georgia Simonson from Radford. We'll have her on the show later on this morning, later on this afternoon as well. As joining her on the first team is Madison Ruff from Winthrop, Aubrey Kirst from USC Upstate, Justini Scott from Longwood, and Jamaria Freeman from UNC Asheville. And then on the second team, it's Michaela Leggett of Gardner-Webb, Kate Carlson of Radford, Grace Booth of USC Upstate, Taylor Feldman and Julian Woodard of High Point, and Crystal Haddock of Presbyterian on the second team there, women's basketball preseason all-conference teams. Obviously, High Point has won the regular season title both the men and the women the last 2 years, and then also taken the conference tournament championships the last 2 years as well there for the Panthers. They have quite enjoyed their time in Johnson City there when it comes to winning the last couple years there, both the men and the women's side of the tournament in 2025 and 2026 in the Big South Conference there for them. So just a couple of notes there on that. And once again, the tournament coming up this coming year in March. It will begin on Wednesday, March 3rd for the women at 5 o'clock with their 8-9 game on that Wednesday, followed by the men's 8-9 game that Wednesday evening. Then on Thursday, March 4th, that is women's quarterfinals day beginning at 11:30 a.m., followed by on that Friday, March 5th, men's quarterfinals day beginning at noon. And then on that Saturday, it is the semifinal day. The men's quarterfinal games earlier in the day, the women's quarterfinal games later. And then on Sunday, it is the championship day with the men playing at noon and the women's game later on that evening. Time to be determined due to TV. That game will be on TV, and they're just waiting for ESPN to make a decision on when they want to schedule that game there for that Sunday evening there in Johnson City. So that is the schedule there for the Big South tournament coming up later on this year. Okay. All right, so as we continue here on this Wednesday morning, it's 9:32 here on this Wednesday. We're going to talk Longwood basketball coming up here later on here in the final hour of the show. As Ronnie Thomas will join us, the head coach of the Longwood Lancers, along with 2 of his players, Alfonso Billups III, who we just mentioned a moment ago, is picked to the preseason second team all-conference, as well as also Jalen Bernard will be with us as well here on this Wednesday morning as well. So looking forward to that. I know there was a couple of questions, and Henry wants to know, there's a few other people asking, hey, where's Brent? Where's Mike? So due to the Big South show today, we decided that we weren't going to try to fit in Brent and Mike because the Big South was having us here

0: And so we want to make sure we're doing the right there, doing it right by the Big South there for these 3 hours. And with that, we want to make sure that obviously we were able to also get in Brent and Mike this week due to it being the third Saturday in October. You want to get on Brent Hubbs. We have him on 52 times a year, and also the voice of the Vols, Mike Keith, on the week of the Alabama game as well. And credit to both of those guys. They're both very kind to help us out and be able to get us on a recording there yesterday. We recorded interviews with them. Go and just tell you, when you listen to those on the podcast later, they were recorded on Tuesday. And in the Brent Hubbs case, it was actually recorded prior to the reporting that he and others had that Faison Brandon practiced on Tuesday morning there for Tennessee. So just keep that in mind if you were listening to it in the first hour, or if you go back and listen to it on the podcast later on the day. Just keep that in mind there with Brent Hubbs and his and our comments and our interview there with him. When we spoke to Mike yesterday, it was after that reporting came already taken place. So just keep that in mind there if you go back and listen to those on the podcast later today or tomorrow or some other time, as we will try to get those up there as soon as possible later today once we're done here in Johnson City for doing our shows here for the Big South Media Days here in we want to make sure we're taking care of their business, but also making sure we're taking care of some other things as well for our end there with that. So just keeping that in mind, that's why Brent Hubbs was not on at 8:30. That's not why Mike Keith was not on at 9:10, was that we had make sure we wanted to do right by the Big South, but we were able to get those guys on back in the first hour. So we appreciate those two guys being flexible as always. Fun little fact there for you with Mike. A couple weeks ago, our interview was also recorded. I had it recorded on a Tuesday, I think, that same week. That was because of Mike. Mike called me one day and said, "Hey, I'm not going to be able to do 9:10 tomorrow." And I said, "Oh, okay, man, I understand." He goes, "Randy Boyd said I needed to interview him at that time." Now, I'm kind of making a little bit of a joke there. Randy Boyd, obviously the chancellor of the University of Tennessee and a former governor candidate, he said, "I got to interview Randy." He wasn't – that was – they were already scheduling the interview, and that was the time Randy Boyd said he was available. So, obviously, Randy Boyd took precedent as the chancellor there of the university – or the president of the University of Tennessee system there for him, and obviously the president of Randy Boyd Sports and all that stuff. But so when that happened, he obviously said, "Hey, I need to figure out another time. If we can figure out another time, let's try it." And I said, "Okay, we'll be able to do that." And so we were able to fit him in there during that time on a Tuesday a couple weeks ago, and aired it on a Wednesday. I don't remember which week that was. But if you didn't notice, thank you. That's good to hear. It's funny, I was talking to Mike Morrell earlier this morning off the air, head coach at UNC Asheville and the Elizabethan native, as he's heading over to see Field 68 right now in the far corner of our room this morning here in the ballroom at the Carnegie Hotel. He's carrying a book. He's carrying Dan Hurley's book with him this morning. So he came in earlier. He walked in, came in, said hello to me. Then he turned around and left. And I was like, "Hey, wait a second. You're my first guest during the 8 o'clock hour." And he said, "I'll be back in a minute." I said, "Okay." So he came back in, and he was still carrying the book. And he laid it down. And I said, "What is this supposed to be inspiration? Like, what's all this about?" He goes, "Nope, just killing time. Just killing time this morning." Mike is pretty deep, it looks like, according to the bookmark, deep into the Dan Hurley book that he obviously wrote with Ian O'Connor maybe last year, earlier this year. I don't remember the exact time frame on that, but it was sometime around then when they had those guys, when they did that book together there for those two. So just a note there on that there that Mike's carrying around the book from Dan Hurley this morning here at Big South Media Day. Mentioned it earlier, we got ESPN Plus going on to my left here at the moment. So if you're watching on ESPN Plus, or if you're not watching on ESPN Plus and you would like to, I believe you could be able to see me. Hello, everybody. If you're seeing me there this morning behind Evan Lepler, who's the host this morning, who's talking to the coaches, and I think they're doing player interviews in a different room to where they're sort of doing those from a different ballroom across the hall. But if you would like to check out and see, hey, what the setup is, they're doing that this morning. Also, Field 68 is doing their live stream on YouTube, and I think putting out clips there on social media as well there. So they're doing their stuff this morning, and so that's coming up there as well. They're on the Field of 68, where I believe right now UNC Asheville is over there talking to them this morning. Mentioned it earlier, we're going to have a number of these that we're going to try to get through on the podcast as soon as possible. May not be today, but as soon as possible, we're going to try to get those out there, because we weren't able to fit in time there with working with Mark Simpson and other shift the Big South and what would work and what wouldn't work. Radford, Charleston Southern, Presbyterian, Gardner Webb, and USC Upstate, their head coaches and players who are there with them today for the Big South Media Day, they will join us on a podcast form is when we'll get those out there, because We weren't able to get those fitted in here during these hours of the show this morning. And so with that, that's obviously a part of that there as well. So I just wanted to note that. So if you're wondering, hey, what about the other schools that you didn't get to this morning here on the show? We will get to them on the podcast, hopefully, in the very near future. We're going to record those after we're done here this morning before we get set for coming up there with the afternoon show from noon to 3 for the women's edition of the Big South Media Day later on today. So looking forward to that there as well as I'm looking forward to talking with Presbyterian head coach Quentin Farrell in that because Quentin, obviously, ETSU went to Clinton last year and played Presbyterian early in the year. It was like game two, right? If memory serves me, they played Presbyterian there on November 8th or something like that. It was on a Saturday in Clinton. They had played a Division II team, maybe Newberry to open up the year there for ETSU, and then they went to Presbyterian right after that and played them. So with that, they lost that game for ETSU. And Quentin, obviously, and his team played well last year, were able to sort of rebound and play well down the stretch and try to make a run in the tournament. Didn't work out there for them there in the tournament a year ago. But with that, they obviously were a team that had certainly built up some stuff there that has now had them picked second in the league going into this upcoming season as well. So you look at that there for them, a lot of momentum there for the Presbyterian basketball program for Quentin as he's obviously in year number 8 there for them and building up what they are trying to do there for their program and certainly trying to climb that ladder in the Big South. And so they come to Johnson City December 8th, I believe, this year is when they come to Johnson City there for Presbyterian, I think is right. Let me see here. I got it right here. Let's see. December 8th. Yeah, I think that's right. So that's sort of what the schedule is there for them. Yeah, December 8th at ETSU is when Presbyterian's coming. So that's obviously going to be a notable matchup there for them on their schedule. They've got a couple of notable out-of-conference games. They go to Georgia early in the year. They go to North Carolina State early in the year. They go to Wake Forest just a few days before Christmas. So Presbyterian's got a couple of those. And another team we're going to talk to coming up later on this morning is Gardner-Webb. I was looking around to see if I saw Coach Luther and his squad because we're going to talk to them there coming up as well. And they've obviously had a difficult stretch there for the running Bulldogs the last couple of years. Only winning 4 games last year, but able to actually win a game in the tournament a year ago, beating USC Upstate on the play-in game night there of the Big South tournament a year ago at Freedom Hall. They're out of conference schedule. My goodness. I don't know if it was maybe an understanding that the schools had with each other, but let's just run through what Gardner-Webb has coming up here on their out-of-conference schedule. They open up at UConn. Then they go to Texas. Then they go to South Carolina. They have also later on in the out-of-conference in December road trips to Wake Forest, Georgia, and Kentucky. I know Gardner-Webb's a little bit strapped for cash. Let's be honest. She's going to put all the cards on the table. But, man, wow, that's a lot of notable road games. And taking a beating for you and school there in that matter. And we've talked about this with Brooke Savage, head coach at ETSU. That's not exactly what, if you're a coach in the league, you really want to see from some of the other teams. You want to see your league pick up some wins in the out-of-conference. And just be fair, Gardner-Webb is most likely not going to win any of those games in Hartford or Austin or Columbia or Winston-Salem or Athens or Lexington. And so you're marking off already losses in that fashion. And then they still have other notable road games, like they go to VMI. They host UNC Greensboro in the SoCon Big South Challenge. They host Queens and Campbell. Queens was a conference team last year. I mean, a NCAA tournament team last year, I should say. Campbell has a new head coach. We'll see what they're able to do this year there for the Campbells. That's not exactly what you want to see if you're one of these other teams trying to build up the hierarchy of this league exactly with what Gardner-Webb's doing schedule-wise. We're going to talk about that there with head coach Jeremy Luther coming up when he joins us after we're done here. We'll have that up on the podcast in the very near future as well. Some of the players that are going to be joining them as well as Radford. We had a little bit of a change there. We were supposed to have, I think, Zion Walker and Frederick Erickson. We're now going to get Zion Walker and Tristan Gross, who is a preseason pick, I believe, is he a preseason second team? No, I'm wrong on that. Not a preseason second team. But either way, we're going to have Tristan Gross with us there for Radford coming up after the show. Charleston Southern will have their head coach, Saul Neemley, along with Jacob Taylor and Lace O'Lelaire. Then it will be from Presbyterian, Quentin Farrell and Jalen Peterson with Carl Parrish. Then Gardner-Webb is Jeremy Luther with Jemias Ferrer and Seth Brown. And Marty Richter will have Cohen Collier and Miles Webb with him when we talk to USC Upstate. coming up later on this morning, as we'll hear on the Morning Monster, as we'll get those up there on the podcast as soon as we can there after the show is over with. So looking forward to that as well. All right, 9:42 here on this Wednesday morning. Got to step out for a break. When we return, we talk Longwood basketball as Ronnie Thomas will be joining us, as well as a couple of his players as well, in Alfonso Billups III and Jalen Bernard. We'll do that as we continue here on the Morning Monster, live from Big South Media Days at the Carnegie Hotel in Johnson City on 640 the BXSM, the Sports Monster.
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0: As we are live here at the Carnegie Hotel in Johnson City, as we continue on the Morning Monster on 640 the BXSM, the Sports Monster, 101.5 to be QTHD2 as well, as we continue here on the show this morning, as we'll have Longwood here with us in just a few moments. Head coach Ronnie Thomas, along with two of their players, Alfonso Billups III and Jalen Bernard, here in just a couple of minutes as well here, as we'll talk more about the Lancers and getting set for their seasons. We mentioned a moment ago, They obviously will be coming to Johnson City to play ETSU on November 21st at Freedom Hall. That is a Saturday there for the Lancers, a part of the SoCon Big South Scheduling Alliance Challenge. However you want to describe that there, that's the what's coming up there in that matter as well. For Longwood last year, they finished fifth in the league. They lost to UNC Asheville in the quarterfinals, 85-82 there for the Lancers a year ago. They are picked fourth this year of two players on the second team all-conference. Alfonso Bulbs III, who we're going to hear from in just a few moments, as well as also they also had MJ Williams, a part of that prediction as well there for the Lancers in their program a few moments ago when they announced that they're for the league. So looking forward to talking to not only Ronnie Thomas, their head coach, but also two of their players, Alfonso Billups III and Jalen Bernard as well here on this Wednesday morning. So that's coming up here in just a few moments. Ronnie Thomas is going into year number two. He had been an assistant coach for Griff Aldrich, their predecessor, there a few moments, a few years ago, as he worked for Griff, and now obviously ended up Griff taking a job to go play, go be an assistant coach for Ryan Odom, his old college buddy at Virginia, and then after a year on his staff at UVA, Griff is now the head coach once again at Pepperdine out west there in the West Coast Conference. So obviously that is the part of that there for Ronnie Thomas' story. They went 16-16 overall last year, 8-8 in the conference. They open up on November 2nd against Pfeiffer. Some other notable out of conference games: St. Joseph's on the road, VMI at home, at ETSU, at George Mason, at James Madison, and at Georgia Tech as well there for the Lancers this upcoming season. All right, so as they're going to be joining us here in just a few moments. Hey, guys, thanks, guys. Appreciate you. Come on over. Coach, good seeing you. As Ronnie Thomas, head coach of the Longwood Lancers, joining us here along with Alfonso Billups III and Jalen Bernard, a couple of their players here as well here on this Wednesday morning here on The Morning Monster. Guys, thanks so much for the time this morning. Good morning. Hope you're doing well. As got pulled down. Somebody before you must have the small head. They need a little bit, didn't need as much size on their run. Didn't have the brain that you have, obviously, there to fit in there this morning. Thanks, guys, for stopping by, and appreciate you guys coming by this morning here on the Morning Monster. Coach, we'll start off with you. Going into year number two, what's different right now going into the second season than what it was last year going into your first season as a head coach?
2: I think more so we got a new team. I think we got guys that I feel like really understand, you know, what we're trying to do and how we're trying to do it, and it's making it a joy to coach. But for myself, I think I haven't had to redefine who I am as a head coach. You know, I sort of know that. I know what that looks like. I know what's sort of coming to a degree. I'm pretty sure every year you're going to be, I know this now, I know this. You're going to learn more and more. But I'm not having to redefine who I am. That's sort of been defined, and now I can just go be myself and now just coach these guys and help them get to the, you know, reach their fullest potential.
0: Alfonso, for you, you were at Longwood last year there for coaching his first season, averaged 8 points per game. Now this year, a guy that's expected to be obviously a predicted second teamer in the conference earlier today when they announced that. What is sort of what you've been working on this second year to get ready for your second season at Longwood?
14: Just better in my game in all positions, shooting, dribbling, getting better with my teammates, just trusting the process, honestly.
0: Jalen, for you, you've been there this your entire career there at Longwood. You spent your previous 3 years there for the Lancers, now senior this year. Coming from Houston, why was going to Farmville, Virginia, the right spot for you for your college basketball career?
15: I thought it was a place where I had a chance to develop, learn new things, and get better as a complete player.
0: And now going into the senior season, what are sort of the things you're still working on going into this upcoming year?
15: Yeah, I'm working on a lot of things, a lot of decision-making, a lot of continuing to be consistent, leading with the team, and just continuing to be myself and be a confident player.
0: Ronnie Thomas joining us here along with Alfonso Bulbs III and Jalen Bernard here on the Morning Monster and 640 the BXSM. Coach, last year obviously finished there right in the middle of the pack of the league. Fifth place there last year, lost to that quarterfinal, that really good game against UNC Asheville on that Friday night. Predicted fourth this year in the conference standings, right there around that same spot there for you all going into the year. What are some of the things for you guys as a program, as a whole there for you going into year two that you're trying to build off from what you had a year ago?
2: Anyway, I think we're just trying to be more consistent and winning those final margins. You know, you said, you know, like you said, middle of the pack, you know, 8-8. I mean, we know we were in a position, you know, last year, you know, I think last we were one game back from being third. You know, so I mean, it's right there if you, you know, get to the top, but it's more about just being more consistent at the, you know, the end of the games to win out those games so we can get in that position, how important winning time is. You know, maybe the good thing of being, you know, picked fourth, there's the last few times we picked fourth, we won it all. So, right. So there's a lot of mojo going there. But I think it's, you know, I mean, at the end of the day, that's just what the other eight guys, you know, other eight coaches think. That's all that is. And it's more about, you know, what are the players going to do against their players, and how can we help our players be better than their players, you know, against their schemes. And so I think it's exciting, and just we got to be better in those fine margins and those finer details.
0: We were talking about it earlier about the identity of your program going into year number two. Last year we were talking about the fact that you're taking over for Griff. You've been an assistant coach for him. He'd been there for a long time, had success that you were a part of, obviously, there at Longwood. How much now going into year two is still things that you're still carrying over from the Griff Aldridge tenure to now also, though, even though you were there with him, understanding all that stuff, that maybe you're sort of tweaking there for you as well going into your second season?
2: Yeah, I mean, I think Longwood's identity that we built over, you know, as Big South champions, that we've, you know, I think part of our identity and where me and Griff work so well with each other, like, we both, I think are at where we're at in our lives because, like, we believe in outworking everyone else. And so I think, you know, that's his identity, that's my identity, we're just going to outwork you. And so sometimes we got to be smart for the player standpoint, you know what I mean? Like, because they, it's different. We got all the technology and the science to maybe track it and help them out. And because I'm like, okay, let's just work out. And he has that same identity. So that's who we want to be. I think that's still the Longwood identity. That's just, you know, ingrained because we're very similar in that way of, like, we're going to outwork you. We're going to be tougher than you. You know, we're going to instill and dictate, you know, ourselves on the game. And so that's going to be the identity of what we fight for first. But then I think the tweaking thing is, like, you know, finding ourselves offensively has been very different. I just think our ball movement and, you know, the added shooting we have is there. But then we're still going to be rebounding and have that toughness on the same side.
0: Why these two guys today? Why bring these two guys with you to Big South Media Day?
2: I mean, they're two of our most important leaders. You know, I mean, I think obviously Alfonso found himself after the first part of the season. I mean, I think he shot like 23% in non-conference, shot 42% in conference. Like, he's growing. I expect him to be a really important part of the team, but he sets the temperature of the team. If he's not there, the team's going to drop, you know what I mean? And then Jalen Bernard, you know, being a 4-4-year guy, I mean, he's going to have such a high influence. Whether they score points or don't score points, like, they're going to influence how we play and where's our intensity, where's our passion, where's our focus at for the day. Like, these guys are going to dictate that. No matter whether they like it or they don't like it, we don't get to choose, you know, who everyone sort of goes to and, like, looks at. And they're two of the four that everyone really are going to follow and go to. So, I mean, it's just, I think they represent the program well, and I think they're also aligned to, like, what I'm trying to do. Like, they're trying to get it done.
0: Alfonso, you hear Coach talk about you in that way. You spent 3 years at VCU, redshirted the 1 year. That sort of stuff I'm sure you were dreaming about, is hearing that stuff being talked about, you being that kind of leader for a program. Now at this point of your college career, what is it like now to have that kind of responsibility and expectations on top of you going into this fifth year?
14: Definitely feels good. Definitely not easy some days. Definitely harder than what I usually been a part of. But ready for the challenge. Nothing I can't handle, so I'm glad that he trusted me and believed in me to do that, so I'm ready to deliver.
0: Jalen, for you as a fourth-year guy, I've been a part of this program over the last few years, and a guy that's kind of rare in this day and time, right, spending 4 years at the same institution there at Longwood. As a leader, what are those expectations you sort of place on yourself as a leader for this basketball team?
15: Yeah, I think I just have high expectations for myself. I think I've been given a God-given talent to be able to lead people. And I think it's just really a minimum, kind of a baseline for me. I expect it of myself. I've been expected of it a lot of my life, so I'm just excited to do it and ready to do it.
0: Coach, for let you guys go, obviously you guys come back to Johnson City before March, yeah. Right? Thanks to the SoCon Big South Challenge, you guys will be here November 21st, that weekend before Thanksgiving, to come play Brooke Savage and the Bucks there at Freedom Hall. they obviously won the conference in the regular season last year there for ETSU, so you're interested in the challenge competitively. I was talking about with Flynn earlier because they're going to play in the exhibition game at ETSU in just a couple of weeks, not in the regular season, but in the exhibition game there. With that fact, for you guys, is there anything that you sort of see with that as maybe a chance to sort of find something that maybe you all can sort of build on for there at Freedom Hall? Because obviously it's been a little bit of quick exits, obviously, the last 2 years there in the quarterfinals that maybe – and it's November, long way from March, I know, but is there anything you can sort of gain out of that there playing at ETSU this year?
2: Oh, I think we'll gain a lot. And I think we'll gain a lot. You go to the hotel, you stay in the same hotel, you go to the gym, you shoot around, you walk through the hallways, like – anytime you can be comfortable in a situation, I think that's what we're all after. Even these practices, we're just trying to get these guys comfortable to do what we're doing every single day, to do it in the game, right? So we get a chance to have a drive run and do that. I think obviously representing the Big South in that game, it's going to be a great competitive game. We get to play someone that's, if they were in the Big South, they'll be right there in the top of the league, so we get to play a very high-level game in that arena, because that's what those games are going to be like when we come back. So I think it's a big competitive advantage, and so we're excited about the challenge, excited to get down here and compete in Freedom Hall, but then also be ready to come back, because we have had quick exits, right?
0: Yeah.
2: And just haven't played. I mean last year we had to We're up in the last minute, and we go to overtime, and then losing in overtime. So I mean, we're right there, but to be there, be comfortable. Maybe that comfortability can get us over that hump and start to move forward and get into the tournament, and then go from there.
0: Ronnie Thomas, head coach of the Longwood, joining us here in the Morning Monster, along with two of his players, Alfonso Billups III and Jalen Bernard. Guys, thanks so much for the time this morning. Good luck to you guys this season, and appreciate you guys stopping by.
2: Thanks,
0: guys. Ronnie Thomas, Alfonso Billups, and Jalen Bernard joining us here on the Morning Monster on 640 the BXSM, the Sports Monster. That's it for us here on the Morning Monster this morning. We'll be back at noon for the Women's Basketball Media Day here on 640 the BXSM, the Sports Monster. We've got Eric Angel with Brian Rice coming up next tomorrow morning. Bud will be with me on a Thursday, as always, along with Lee Sterling at 9:10 of the Kingsport native Roger Hoover, now part of the Crimson Tide Sports Network, getting us set for the third Saturday in October as well. Talk to you tomorrow morning. 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
17: Speaking at a function in New Orleans, Saints owner Gail Benson ripped her team, who lost three straight games all at home, to drop to 1-4, saying that fans deserve better. I don't know if Gail Benson still thinks Sean Payton is the head coach and Drew Brees is the quarterback. I don't know what her expectations are. They're in the second year of what is likely a three-year rebuild, and this statement shows me that Gail Benson not in touch with her own team. I'm Nick Costa.
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29: 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Soup kitchen food coming up at 11 o'clock. It's going to be a gas. Hey, Brian Rice, it's 10 o'clock reset time. 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Anyone going to Circle Park this weekend? Well, Gus's is an option. If you haven't had it, try it. If you have had it before and we won, we'll get it again. It'll make your tailgate better. It'll make you happy because it's what it is. It's happy food. It's fried chicken. It's okra, mac and cheese, baked beans, potato salad. It's all the things you love. It's world famous and it's amazing. Philip and his team would love to help you. Love to feed you.
2: Over the next 2 hours, what's Alabama look like here? Third Saturday in October? Yeah, that's the...
29: Good.
2: It's number one. Tennessee also has, according to Cole Kublik, the best defensive player in college football. We'll tell you more about that. Ryan Callahan, Good Vols 24-7. Schedule door is coming up at 10:30. The SEC says LSU expulsion is a very real threat.
29: Whoa.
2: They've now turned their attention to what Will Wade's doing in basketball.
29: And, well, that's no better.
2: Yeah, Will Wade has some players on his roster. He didn't want to talk a lot about him yesterday at SEC Basketball Media Days, which he had to join via Zoom because they were fogged in Baton Rouge.
29: Apparently that's a real thing.
2: It was a real thing. Baton Rouge has bad fog. I've experienced it firsthand. Also, Kim Mulkey and the women's team were on the same charter flight that couldn't take off, and believe me, they wanted to talk about how good they are. So,
30: you know, it was a real thing. Brian, there's suddenly an opening in the Sun Belt. Just saying, James Madison leaving to go to the American left
2: That's
30: a big
2: right.
30: old hole. Maybe an LSU-sized hole. I don't know.
2: They dominate the Sun Belt. Enjoy playing on Tuesday nights. You know, the Sun Belt would love a little LSU Tuesday, Wednesday night football.
29: Tiger Tuesdays?
30: Tiger Tuesdays.
29: Tiger Tuesdays.
2: That has legs.
30: LSU in Hattiesburg on Tuesday night, ESPNU.
0: LSU fans start drinking on Saturday and just keep on going through Tuesday.
30: I think they would just drink Saturday to Saturday if they got relegated to the Sun Belt.
0: Bro.
30: 365.
29: But it's the Fun Belt.
30: They might already be drinking 365.
29: Probably are.
0: Yeah. All that and more over the next 2 hours here live from Gray Hodges. We're at the Alcoa location today. I want to start with this because it was going to be my closer of the 9 o'clock hour. We went a little far and did score forward. And Chuck Kennan is a defensive back at Florida State. Well, he's not anymore because he's been dismissed from the team. So you assume he'll go in the transfer portal at the end of the year, and I think Georgia's a good landing spot because Eric Ainge, he was kicked off the football team at Florida State because he was going a little fast. In fact, 150 miles per hour.
29: Whoa. You know, pre-NIL, guys didn't have cars that went that fast.
0: Correct. So he was the top recruit in the 2026 class. He has been dismissed for driving 150 miles an hour in Hillsborough, Florida. Was charged with second-degree felony aggravated fleeing to elude, third-degree felony false imprisonment, and resisting an officer.
29: Whoa, that's not a good day. So
0: no.
29: Is it safe to say that he's a good kid? You know, he went a little fast. Has a problem with authority, but, you know, he's a good kid. Would Bobby Bowden have said that?
0: Yeah, he probably would have. Bobby Bowden probably would not have, would probably not have kicked him off right away, but they did.
29: He's a good kid, though.
0: He was, according to Florida State, quote, removed for conduct detrimental to the team.
29: And society. And the mom driving her two-year-old around, unless it was at 3 in the morning. Still, the guy coming home from third shift whenever he got pulled over.
0: His Dodge Durango was flagged by an officer for going 79 and a 50 in the early morning hours on Sunday in Tampa. During the pursuit, the SUV reached speeds of 150 miles per hour, ran a red light, collided with a curb, caused a flat tire, which caused the vehicle to stop. The officer pulled up and witnessed Kennan fleeing into a nearby industrial plant. While searching for him, they found his phone in the Durango and a woman with lacerations on her arm. She said she left Ybor City with him and asked to be let out of the vehicle more than 10 times when he began driving recklessly. She was detained and released. They didn't catch him. He had to turn himself in on Monday and is facing charges. So I mentioned aggravated fleeing, imprisonment, and resisting an officer. I hate to tell him, the false imprisonment's the one that's a problem here. Because when she said, let me out of the car, and he didn't, I'm surprised it's just false imprisonment instead of kidnapping. Because I've seen in my previous career, a lot of times when somebody said, let me out of the car, and they didn't, they get the kidnapping charge. Whether it sticks or not is kind of relevant. But regardless... Florida State confirmed yesterday that he was dismissed for conduct detrimental to the team. He was the number one player in their recruiting class in 2026. So, Kirby Smart on line one.
29: He's a good kid. You know, he's going a little fast, and he likes to run. You know, he's a good kid. He's good at running.
0: He only started going real fast when the blue lights came on. See, he was showing good breakaway speed. That's what Bobby Bowden says. That's why probably get the Bobby Bowden tired and moved on. Anyway, Tennessee and Alabama coming up on Saturday. What is Alabama best at? Keelan Russell?
29: I would start, before we even get that, we talk quarterbacks all the time. Before we even go there, this is by far our biggest test of the year on defense.
0: Oh, yeah.
29: Game 7, and this is it. I mean, right now, Tennessee ranks number one in sacks with 20 in the country with 25. Number two in points allowed at 15.5 a game. Number five in total yards, less than 300. Number two in passing yards allowed. 10 in rushing yards allowed. We're top 10, 1 to 10, in some really important categories when you rated and graded defense.
0: Right.
29: Okay, timeout, but... And I'm not saying our defense isn't good. I think they are good, and I think they're going to play good on Saturday, and I think they're going to continue to prove what they're capable of doing. But in total offense, do you realize five? Because Furman doesn't count. Mm-hmm. Here are the offenses that we've played. Auburn, number 67. Texas, 80. Kennesaw State, 83. Georgia Tech, 89.
0: You've been really good, but your opponents have helped.
29: Scoring offense, Auburn, 85. Texas, 59. Kennesaw State, 108. Georgia Tech, 83. Arkansas, 120. You know, like, both can be true that we have a really good defense. But we also haven't played a good offense yet.
0: And this one is.
29: And this one is. And this is a big, big test for them. This will test all these things that we're talking about and how good is Xavier Gilliam and all. And we, like, I know the answer to that.
0: Alabama's a top 25 offense nationally in third down conversion, fourth down conversion. In fact, they rank first in the country in first down, fourth down conversions. They're perfect thus far. Not a huge sample size. But also top 25 in total first downs, in fewest passes intercepted, in passing yards per completion.
29: They're number three in scoring offense.
0: Yeah.
29: I mean, they've scored the third most points so far per game.
0: And they are perfect
29: at the midway point.
0: And they are perfect in the red zone.
29: Yeah.
0: Scored, like, every time.
29: So this game has to be the conversation about this game, because if the defense doesn't play well and they're good, but, like, they're not ready for this challenge or something. And, like, we're like, no, we are way better than we were last year. And we know we're really good, but maybe not as elite as some of these numbers. If that's the conversation we're having on Sunday, then it's probably a moot point to be talking about what you do with the quarterback and can we run the football and are we going to hit some, you know, finally start really airing it out, throwing the ball down the field. Like, that doesn't matter. If we have to score 34, 35 points, we're not winning the ball game.
0: Right. Well, and team that makes fewest mistakes will win. I think Josh Heupel also pops on the film from last year. If you'll remember, it was 7-7 in Tuscaloosa when Alabama then got the lead on a safety, took the kickoff, went down the field, scored on a one-yard touchdown run, and then the pick six as time expired at the end of the first half. So it went from being a very manageable game at halftime, 16-7, to 23-7 at halftime. And
29: we all knew the game was over.
0: Yeah, you're not back in it. Tennessee scored early in the third quarter, but made it 23-13, but then you didn't score again until fourth quarter.
29: Yeah. Keeping it always close, puncher's chance, defense playing really, really, really well. I mean, Georgia was able to manage Keelan Russell in the offense. They only scored 17 points. And Alabama they turned the football over a couple times. Georgia did too, but they turned the ball over at inopportune times. You know, if you're going to throw a pick like Arch did against us.
0: Right.
29: Throw it 50 yards down the field on second and nine or third and 10 or whatever, and you get a good punt out of it. I mean, like, that turnover doesn't kill you. Given these guys the ball on our own, you know, 20,
0: right,
29: 15, 30 yard line, I mean, field position matters. Like, the ask for the defense needs to be either a kickoff or we punt the ball way down there and we're going to force them to convert a bunch of third downs. Keep it in front, no giant massive plays all over the place. And, you know, this is why Keelan Russell's so good, dude. Not only is he definitely a pass-first guy, but when he runs, I mean, he was running away from some of the Georgia defenders on a couple plays.
0: Yeah.
29: Broken play, runs into the guard, bounces out, gets outside, cuts back, and then hits another speed. And, I mean, he ripped off a couple really explosive plays running the football. So, you know, what we've been doing, T-Lander's been doing a really good job of corralling other teams, because this is not the first athletic quarterback we've played. But this is by far the best decision-making, passing, and, oh, by the way, he also can run guy. It's a big test.
0: More on Alabama when we come back, including what is their plan going to be for who Cole Kublik calls the best defensive player in the country. That's next when we return on the Eric Haines Show, coming to you live.
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0: All right, 865-896-9900. If you want a question or a comment here on the Air Kate Show, comes to you live from Gray Hodges in Alcoa. All right. Andrew says, conversely, Alabama hasn't faced a great defense. When they did face one in Georgia, they looked quite mortal. I think that's a fair point as well. Brian says the same thing. Alabama hadn't played a good defense until Georgia. They scored 17 at home. John says, when you ask a question, what is Alabama good at? The answer is something I can't read on the air, but John, I laughed. Appreciate that. It's the thing. You don't know this time of year what anybody really has until they start playing games like this. That's why, you know, we run through all the national rankings and the SEC rankings for the team, as we did talking about where Alabama's ranked and where Tennessee's ranked in some of these things. You don't really know until you start playing SEC teams. I go back to what Eric was saying about George McIntyre and Faison Brandon earlier. You know, Faison Brandon looked great until he played Texas' defense, which might be the best and most talented defense he plays in 4 years at Tennessee. But the reality is, when he did, he got hurt, and then he was less than effective. Alabama presents some of those challenges, certainly, but also the stat I look at right now that may decide this game is right now Tennessee is 14th in the SEC and 101st in the country in third down conversion. You are not going to have a ton of success on third down against a defense like Alabama, but you have to have more success than that. If you get into third and three, third and four, you have to convert them. And Tennessee hasn't been doing it this year. They haven't been converting when they're behind the sticks, and they haven't been converting when they are in good position.
29: What are we on third down?
0: 35.9%, 14th in the SEC, 101st in the country.
29: That's not going to get it done.
0: When Alabama's third down conversion.
29: And Heupel's going, I'm just going to trust my defense and throw the little bubble screen to Braylon Staley.
0: Yeah.
29: Third and nine, tunnel screens and RPOs and, hey, you block the corner, whatever they want to call it, little pop pass out there. That will not win on Saturday.
0: So you've got to be better on first and second down and not put your offense in that position, and you're going to be.
29: And if you, and if, and as the game unfolds, if our defense is as good as we think they could be, then that can change. But the plan has to be for, these guys are really good on offense, and they're going to score some points. So we better be ready to score some points. So you got to have an aggressive third and nine call. You know, not just running the dig under. Like, it's, you're going to have some, in those special plays, they don't come on third down. They come on first and 10 after you had some success and you're rolling and you're back up there. And then that's when you play action and hit Brame up the seam, or that's when you leak him out of the backfield on the over route, or hit him on the double wheel like you're trying to, like the pick that Faison threw in the Auburn game. I mean, Brame is kind of the special.
0: Mm-hmm.
29: Trent Thomas has been playing a lot better, and the tight ends have been, all the whole tight end room has stepped up, and they are playing better. I'll give them credit for that. But we threw a called screen pass to Trent Thomas in the Arkansas game, and he just got hemmed up immediately. Like that's not, if you're looking for a tight end to be a mismatch that could do something with the football, it's number seven.
0: This is the fifth straight year that both of these teams are ranked in the top 25 at the time of the third Saturday in October. You know when the last time these two teams were ranked five straight years against each other?
29: No, it's got to be forever.
0: The 1980s.
29: Yeah, that has to be forever.
0: Because Tennessee went through a stretch, Alabama went through a stretch.
29: There was the whole both can't be good at the same time.
0: And boy, did that bear out for about 20 years in this rivalry. And that's why you saw teams go on streaks. The where this series has gone the last 4 years with the teams alternating wins and losses is, I mean, to find a time when a team won fewer than two in a row in the series, you had to go way back, like the 60s. Until there was a stretch from 01 to 06 where you alternated wins and losses. Tennessee in 2001, Alabama in 2002, Tennessee in 03 and 04, lost in 05, won in 06, and then didn't win again until 2022. This has not typically been a back-and-forth series, and it has been because you've seen over these last four seasons and now a fifth. It's, in this case, it's not just a top 25 matchup, it's top 15 matchup. And I think the people that say in the text box and around, Alabama hasn't played a defense like this other than Georgia. They were remarkably average against Georgia. I think Tennessee is going to have an opportunity to make this a muddy, low-scoring game, and you have to hope that that benefits your football team. You're going to have to force Keelan Russell into making mistakes that he hasn't made yet this year. You're going to have to frustrate them. And, again, I go back to the injury report. I think the biggest question on the injury report for either team is whether Alabama's starting center is going to be able to play on Saturday. Because if he can't, or if he is significantly less than 100%, then Xavier Gilliam's going to eat. We'll talk about who's coming in to see this game coming up next as Ryan Callahan, GoVols 24/7 schedules, join us on the other side on the Eric Haines Show.
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10: Small ball leads to a big win for the Rays. ALCS Game 2 in Tampa Bay, and the Rays even up the series, beating the Cleveland Guardians 3-1. Freddy Peralta, an excellent start, goes 6 innings, giving up just 4 hits, no runs, and striking out 6 Cleveland batters. It was Luis Mesa Jr. who started the scoring. Rays put up all of their runs in the third, Game 3.

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NHL scoreboard from a busy Tuesday. Every team in the league on the ice Tuesday night. The Rangers beat the Lightning 4-1. A shootout win for the Kraken. They keep the Flyers winless. 3-2 winners there. Capitals almost come back, but the Hurricanes still 4-2 winners in that one. Canadians, they beat the Sabres in a shootout 4-3. And the Nashville Predators drop a tough one, give up 2 third-period goals, 5-2 losers against the Golden Knights. More EA Show with Brian.

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1: He joins us now on the Stanley Fencing Gates Hotline. Ryan, big game this weekend, big matchup, and I assume with a 3:30 start, a perfect opportunity for whoever wants to come watch Tennessee play to do so from a recruiting standpoint. Good morning.
2: Hey, good morning, guys. Yeah, it's going to be another big visit weekend for Tennessee, as it always is when Alabama comes to town. And, certainly the last two times these two teams have played in Knoxville had been great recruiting weekends for Tennessee, because Tennessee won the game and it was, really the marquee game on the schedule both years. This year, the only thing different is that you've got five home games that are appealing for different reasons. So there's maybe a little bit less draw from the standpoint of like, oh, this is the week I've got to see Tennessee for some of these guys. So it might not be just the recruiting weekend that's far and away the best of the year, but it's going to be a strong turnout, and already a bunch of names that we've reported on GoVols 24/7 that are going to be in town. So certainly a big weekend coming up for Tennessee, as you would expect anytime these two teams meet, but especially with it being a top 15 showdown. It looks like some nice fall weather, and a lot of attention on Alabama lately, so a lot of people that would like to be in town to see this game, and it looks like it's going to be a good turnout.
0: Talking with Ryan Callahan from GoVols 247, of those three games left at home, Kentucky, which is slated to be at night, correct?
1: Yes.
0: And then LSU, and obviously we know Alabama's at 3:30, and LSU will be sometime in the afternoon or evening.
1: Correct.
0: What do you think the biggest draw is there? Like, if you were in charge of when to bring who where, is it like night game easier to get people from across the country? Like, how would you work it?
2: Yeah, it's hard to say on some of the – I think the night game is, the bottom line is you take these guys whenever you can get them to campus. A lot of it just comes down to who can go to which game and when guys are available to make the trip. But and that sometimes comes down to which other games you're competing against across the Southeast. A big game at Florida or Georgia or Alabama during a certain week can take away from the draw for Tennessee. So, I think for a lot of guys, the night game will be appealing. So, and especially with Kentucky playing well now, I think that's a pretty enticing game to a lot of people. LSU is appealing for a lot of obvious reasons, and Alabama is too. I honestly, it wouldn't shock me if the Kentucky game ends up being just as good of a visit weekend as this game, because you've got, it's a top 15 matchup this weekend, sure, but you've got a lot of anticipation for the night game and sort of the aura that comes with night at Neyland and the dark mode uniforms and all that attracts a lot of recruits too. And yeah, that game means a lot now, it looks like, with Kentucky playing well. So, hard to say how that's going to break down. And a lot of that just kind of comes down to when guys can make the trip. So when it's all said and done, wouldn't shock me if any of those three weekends ends up being, the biggest of those three in terms of just the sheer volume of highly ranked targets that'll be in town for those games.
1: Ryan, let me ask you about defensive recruiting, because we talk a lot about offense and certainly have under Josh Heupel, but you have Cole Kublik calling Xavier Gilliam the best defensive player in college football. You have guys that have transferred in that are taking huge steps. You have players that were here that are taking huge steps. How is that player development going to affect the defensive recruiting and your pitch to some of those guys, certainly on the recruiting trail, but also when the transfer portal opens up at the end of the year? Tennessee's got to be an attractive destination, certainly more so than it has been in recent years for defensive players.
2: Yeah, you've had some nice things to sell there in recent years. Colton Hood and Jermod McCoy both getting drafted at cornerback, and they've had some other success stories under this staff, and James Pierce obviously being one of them. Regardless of his off field trouble, that's the first round pick on defense that they're able to really sell and point to for their development on the defensive front. And Omar Norman Lott, even though, and some guys like that have been draft picks and had nice opportunities in the NFL. So yeah, they've got a lot of things to point to, and yeah, each one just kind of adds to the appeal, you would think, with Xavier Gilliam, as you said, being the latest success story. So yeah, I think it's definitely another feather in the cap for this staff. The reality is you got to keep churning them out. Just one is not going to put you right in the same league with the Georgias and Ohio States, which that's the reality. You're trying to chase down some of those programs and develop a reputation for just constantly producing NFL players and ideally producing some big names in the NFL. I think that's kind of the next step for Tennessee. They've had guys get drafted. You need more guys who are at least having success on the field at the NFL level at a high enough level where you can have some people say, hey, I'm really familiar with that guy. You know, plenty of guys who've made it to the NFL over the years, but you need kind of that next Peyton Manning, Jason Witten, Eric Berry type player to emerge in the NFL. So that's kind of the next step, I think. But yeah, absolutely. Every success story you can get, like Xavier Gilliam, just adds to the appeal. And certainly he looks like the type of guy that's going to on his way to getting a lot of accolades. And for Tennessee to do that in 1 year, it definitely speaks to the development for the staff and something they can sell absolutely to both high school recruits and to transfers.
1: What is the brand of Tennessee on the recruiting trail right now? You've had success on both sides of the football over the last few years. You've had challenges on both sides of the football over the last few years. What's the brand today, halfway through this 2026 season, when you talk to recruits that are being pursued by Tennessee?
2: Yeah, fans might be surprised by that because I think they might not realize that high school players, especially, they just don't follow as closely from week to week as fans do. So, you know, as they worry like, oh man, the offense is struggling or whatever it might be. The offensive line is struggling. What things like that are guys going to want to go and play for this product right now? Because they're not as in the weeds with it as the fans might be. So they're not necessarily aware of every week to week struggle that a team might have. So the general reputation tends to be sort of just what players go by. There are certainly some the guys that are committed, you know, they might follow it a little more closely and already know what have a better idea of what they're coming into. But if you're not already committed, not watching them every single week, you don't necessarily know all the ins and outs of it the way a fan would. So yeah, I think the general perception of the program is just that Tennessee's a winning program in the SEC right now. One of several programs where you've got a chance to go and compete to, you know, they've obviously just been in the playoff a couple years ago. And I think that's sort of the general reputation, just that they can, it's a place where you can get to the NFL. You can compete to be in the college football playoff. And that Josh Heupel's got Tennessee winning at a pretty consistent rate. So those are all things you can certainly point to. And they've had success with producing NFL players on both sides of the ball. The offense, you know, obviously has more of the reputation, but this year and even a couple years ago, they've had some pretty good defenses, obviously. So really kind of a balanced feel, I think, where you look at Tennessee as a program where you can go and succeed on either side of the ball, and they've got recent success to point to give guys examples to say, hey, you can come here and follow your NFL dreams and have a good chance of getting drafted.
0: It's amazing what another big win at home for a third straight would do. I mean, you talk about, like, brand. Well, if the brand is, you know, Morgan Wallen said the boys only win when they're at home. Well, if it's Alabama, who cares? That'd be three in a row in Neyland Stadium. That's got to help the brand.
2: Yeah, I mean, no question. You got to. Yeah, that's sort of the next step. I think, you know, obviously they haven't gotten over the hump with Georgia in a while. You know, we'll see if they can continue to, you know, stack wins against, you know, just quality opponents. But yeah, you've made the playoff. You've beaten Alabama a couple times in a row at home. Yeah, to do that a third consecutive time at Neyland Stadium would be a big deal. So especially with how well Alabama's playing this year. So yeah, you've got to look at that as kind of one of the next hurdles for this program to, you know, just to keep winning against these highly ranked opponents when you get an opportunity to beat them. Obviously you want to take down some of the top teams in the conference. We'll see how they stack up with Georgia, you know, the next time they face them. You know, Texas was a good opportunity for that one a few weeks ago. So yeah, you got to start winning some of those games, certainly on your home field on a more regular basis. But yeah, they've done well against Alabama the last two times here, and that would be another big feather in the cap if they could do it a third time in a row.
1: Ryan, what are you guys following? What are you working on for what will be a huge week, both on the field and off at GoVols 24/7?
2: Yeah, breaking down the matchup between these two teams, and we'll have that all covered for you, along with, you know, injury updates, obviously tracking Faison Brandon's status and the initial injury / availability report that will be released tonight a little after 8 o'clock, and we'll see what that looks like and what Tennessee's injury situation is going into Saturday's game. And obviously, looking at the recruiting side of things for both football and basketball, heck, baseball too, these have all been big visit weekends for Tennessee the last few home games. And this weekend, as we said, will certainly be no exception. We've already got an early preview up from yesterday with a pretty extensive list of a lot of guys that will be in town for that one. So go check that out at govols247.com and sign up right now for 50% off an annual subscription to join right now. No better time to check out govols247.com.
1: Always appreciate the time, Ryan, each and every week on the Zoom line, phone lines. We appreciate you, and we'll talk to you again after a big weekend. We'll wrap it all up next Wednesday.
2: Sounds good. Thanks a lot, guys.
1: That is Ryan Callahan, GoVols 24/7, joining us on the Stanley Fencing Gates hotline.
0: Big weekend for football, big weekend for recruits, big weekend for fans traveling in, big weekend, big weekend, big weekend.
1: Just big. Just huge. Big. All right, we'll wrap up this hour when we come back. 865-896-9900. I had a couple of good questions in here as we kind of roll along. We're going to run through some of those next. Also, when we return, could the SEC really kick out LSU?
0: I doubt it.
1: And why it turns out, at least according to one reporter, this was more about basketball than it was Lane Kiffin's football team. 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
5: A better life with Dr. Sanjay Gupta.
6: Do you do a lot of your eating late at night? Well, it might be worth paying extra attention to how your gut feels. Early research presented at this big gastroenterology meeting looked at more than 11,000 people and found that those who ate a quarter of their daily calories after 9 p.m. while under stress were up to 2.5 times more likely to have problems such as constipation or diarrhea. Late eating alone didn't do it. It was that combination of late night eating and stress that seemed to cause the problem. Now, this research is early, doesn't prove causation, but the advice that follows I think is good either way. Stop eating 3 to 4 hours before bed so that your body can rest instead of digest. If you do need a bite, keep it small and light, and do your best to unwind before you hit the sack. I'm Dr. Sanjay Gupta, helping you live a better life.
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0: . to join us right here on the Eric Gaines Show. If you're having a great morning up there in the Tri-Cities, listening on the Monster right here on the Animal. And if you're out in the Blount County, Alcoa area, you can come on by to Gray Hodges in Alcoa right here, Brenda Drive by Anderson Lumber for Customer Appreciation Day. Food in the back. Soup kitchen, tamales, hot dogs.
1: Mike says
0: bacon cheddar soup.
1: Guys, let's bacon potato soup. Says, guys, let's make a public announcement. Fans don't need to rush the field when we beat Alabama for the third straight time at home.
0: That would be bad.
1: I'm with you.
0: I didn't want it last time. Totally understood it in 22.
1: But yeah, it's just smoke your cigar and celebrate. It's because here's. Sorry, R.T. Tyler in the text box, but if you do it for a third time in the last three times, it should be your expectation, not your, oh, I'm so excited we have to do this.
0: Surely there's not a team ever that beats a team for the third straight time and goes on the field.
1: And I'm not counting the chickens before they hatch here either.
0: Oh, gosh, no. This is going to be a hard game to win.
1: But I believe you were a bigger underdog in at least one of the two matchups, if not both.
0: The 22, I don't remember the exact opening line. It was around double digits. It's up to 9.5 now.
1: Is it? It started at 6.5, then went to 7. Now, I mean, creep, as you're watching creep, the quarterback.
0: Creep.
1: Well, I mean, you're telling me one team has their major questions at quarterback and they're not going to continue to be a bigger underdog as the week goes on?
0: And they're probably as good or better and as good anyway, comparable at most position groups.
1: Yeah.
0: Or better.
1: So, but yeah, it doesn't matter that you're an underdog in this game. If you win,
0: you know what's fun
1: about it? Like you've been there before because you literally have twice before.
0: You know what's fun about this job?
1: What's that?
0: Well, so look, our job is to be analytical and break it down and tell you what we think and tell you what we hear in a responsible way and just give our opinions on what we think based on what we know, what we watch. And every one of us, you know, bring different things to it. But by the time Saturday at 3:30 comes around, I won't care anymore about, like, the analytics and the numbers and this team's third down conversion rate and all the things. I'll just want to beat them because I hate them.
1: Right.
0: And then if it doesn't happen, I'll re-go back and understand, you know, hey, why did that happen? I think it's important for everyone to know that, like, you can want us to win. This is going to be the hardest game we've played yet.
1: Yes.
0: And you can't say Texas because Texas is a one-sided football team. I mean, kind of not similar to us a little bit, but even more so. I mean, Texas is great on defense, not on offense.
1: Yeah.
0: You know, Alabama's great on both.
1: Yes.
0: This is the hardest game we've played so far. Now, if you broke it down for the offense, is this a harder game for our offense than the Tech playing against that Texas defense? Oh, maybe not. But yeah. Overall, the ask to beat Texas and the ask to beat Alabama, in my opinion, this is, of our seven games, this is our hardest ask. I get it. You're saying, well, Texas was number one in the country. But didn't all of us really say they may have a one by them, but they're not the best team in the country?
1: Yes.
0: I think all three of us I heard say that, especially Charlie, multiple times.
1: Yes.
0: So just keep that in mind.
1: I think that's important. Look, this is
0: like
1: a tough game to win. It's going to be a tough game for Alabama to win, too. Look, R.T. Tyler even said something smart in the text box. Tennessee hasn't played an offense like Georgia and made Gutter turn it over. It's a two-sided story. It 100% is. We knew coming into this game that we would not know a whole lot about Alabama until they played Georgia. And I don't know that we learned a ton because it was their first time playing a team as good as them. Tennessee had Texas, and then they've played two games since then. And have you gotten better since the Texas game? I really have no idea. Because you eked out a win both times against two teams that you should have beaten by more. But the point is to get to where you are now, 5-1. Point for Alabama was to get to where they are now. They would have liked to have been 6-0, but they're 5-1. Both teams lost by 3 points on their home field to, at that time, the best team in the country. And that's where we are going into this game. And I have no idea what's going to happen.
0: The football analyst in me says the line is probably accurate.
1: Probably.
0: The fan in me says, but in literally anything can happen in a football game. And us saying that, this isn't like some shoot for the moon and you'll land on the stars, right? Follow your dreams. This is not a ridiculous ask.
1: Right.
0: It is the hardest ask, and we are definitely the underdogs in the game, for sure. But we've shown enough at times that we are absolutely live to win this game. And oh, by the way, it's in our stadium.
1: Yep.
0: I mean, that if this were a road game, and you just look at the two teams had been playing and the competition they'd played and how that went, I think you'd go, I don't know about today, guys.
1: Right.
0: The game's in Neyland Stadium. The last two times we played them at 3:30, we were underdogs, and the games went how they went. Maybe we talked about that yesterday. 52-49. Hey, our number one offense in the country is going to have to hold, going to have to get it done today. Sure did. 52-49. The next year, hey, our top five defense is really going to have to get it done today. Well, they did. Held them under 20 points, I believe.
1: Right.
0: Well, I think we're more on that line. Hey, our really good defense is going to have to prove to the world that they're just as good as they think and some think. And our best players are going to have some of their best games because we're going to need that defense to beat them up a little bit and keep us in the ballgame.
1: Yeah. We have one more hour to go. We're coming to you live from here at Gray Hodges. We're at the Alcoa location. Customer Appreciation Day. You're enjoying some chili and hot spots from Soup Kitchen. 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Call your shots. 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
16: After special teams cost them in Monday night's overtime loss to the Buffalo Bills, L.A. Rams head coach Sean McVay cut kicker Harrison Meavis. Blake Groupie will be the Rams' new kicker. And this feels like rearranging deck chairs on the Titanic. It's not just the place kicker that's bad on the Rams' special teams. The entire thing is rotten. And until Sean McVay is committed to fixing the entire thing, it'll be problematic. I'm Nick Costos.
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0: number one selling brand in America, it says right here, Carter.
1: That is correct.
0: Do you have any idea how many Tennessee-Alabama games this will be for you on Saturday?
1: I started carrying Cokes back in Neyland Stadium in probably 1967.
0: Okay.
1: And I think I missed a few, but this is probably your number 25 or that I've been to, I would say.
0: In the text box, our good buddy Snapper says, by my math and memory, this will be my 43rd Saturdays attended.
1: Well, he has bologna sandwiches on the road. That's
0: true
1: for you.
0: So. That's true. So, you know, we're rolling here. It's an important game on Saturday, which means it's an important time to get in here and talk about Navi and Tangus water heaters because it's getting a little cooler outside, which means the part of the year where you just get in the shower and stand for as long as you can has arrived. And with a Navi and Tangus water heater, with our friends here at Gray Hodges, you can stand in there really indefinitely.
1: That's true. And sometimes if you've got a teenage daughter or whatever it is, you probably want to have a remote control to shut the heater off after a while.
2: Facts.
0: No.
2: Pump, pump, pump. You've been in there for 20 minutes.
0: You know, we throw the 5-year-old and the 2-year-old in the stand-up shower as it is, and they don't. 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
1: You have endless hot water.
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0: All right. More on what somebody should do if they're interested coming up. But right now, it's 11 o'clock on a Wednesday, which means it's time to turn things over to our esteemed producer, Charlie Collier, because it's time to play.
1: Call your shots.
3: Sorry, I was sneezing. Call your shots.
2: At least you don't have the hiccups.
3: Yes. Gosh, I can't stand that again. Oh, man. Today is... It's a lot of things, but it's National Dessert Day.
2: Wait, do you know other things it is? Just off the top of your head. I mean, I can Google it.
3: Would you like to know?
2: Yeah, like what are my...
3: It's National Be Bald and Free Day.
2: Okay.
3: Shout out to Titans coaching staff. It is National...
0: That's the only shout out to the Titans coaching staff they're going to get right now, but yeah.
3: Maybe they can be free from their job.
0: Congrats on being bald.
3: National Stop Bullying Day.
0: Oh,
2: yeah.
3: Okay. Eric.
2: Me?
3: You're the one with the 24/7 sports recruiting profile that looks like the villain from Dawson's Creek. It's National Bring Your Teddy Bear to Work Day.
2: I did. His name's Brian.
3: National Emergency Nurses Day. It's National
2: what?
3: Emergency Nurses Day. Not regular ones.
2: Oh, yeah, they matter.
3: Emergency ones.
0: Yeah.
3: It is National Take Your Parents to Lunch Day.
1: Oh, I wish we could.
3: And yeah. National Curves Day.
0: Took my mom to lunch yesterday.
2: Good job, Brian.
0: It was delicious.
2: All right, but we're going with desserts.
3: Yep. I guess we could have done bald people.
2: Ooh, save it for another day.
3: We're going desserts, though.
0: Robert Sala's going to be a hard five in that one.
3: I don't know. I might have.
0: Jerry Jones is going to be a hard five in that one.
3: Is he bald now?
0: I don't know. That hair can't be real.
3: Well, anyway, desserts. And we got a little interesting today, you know. Like we like to do sometimes. Who's going first?
2: We're just ranking desserts.
3: Yeah. In terms of deliciousness.
0: We know who's going first, Charlie. Just move
2: yeah,
0: on.
2: You should, because it's food.
0: Just
2: and
0: move
2: you
0: on.
3: Remember, best version.
2: I don't really like dessert.
3: That's dumb.
0: Did you say you don't really like dessert?
2: I don't ever order it. Anytime we go anywhere, I never order
3: well,
2: dessert.
3: Well, ordering and liking are two different things. Do you not like sunshine
0: Carter,
3: either?
0: Do you like dessert?
1: I had dessert, and then I had my main course after that. So
0: there you go. That's the correct way if you go to a Vegas buffet. All right. Charlie, what do you have?
3: All right. Dessert number one, bananas Foster It's an American dessert made from bananas with a sauce made from butter, brown sugar, cinnamon, dark rum, and banana liqueur. The butter, sugar, bananas are cooked, and then the alcohol is added, and they light it all on fire. And then it's served over vanilla ice cream.
0: I'm going to go four. Bananas Foster's fine. Bananas Foster is not the best banana dessert, so I can't put it higher than four.
3: New Orleans special?
2: We'll go. I mean, that's cool. Sounds cool. Doubt I've ever had it. I'll go four as well. I'll follow Brian.
1: Bananas go with pudding, not with Foster.
0: That's the correct answer.
1: It's number five in my book.
0: You get, if we're assuming the best version, because that's how this game's played, the best banana pudding might have been my number one.
1: We're not there yet.
0: We're not there. Maybe he goes double bananas.
2: Well, no,
0: thing's about to go bananas.
2: I like some desserts. That's not true.
3: Well, yeah, dude, you're human.
0: Like some desserts.
2: I like cheesecake.
0: Yeah.
3: Obviously.
2: Coconut cream pie's good.
0: Charlie Morgan,
3: that's
0: do you like
3: not
0: dessert?
3: What I thought you were going to. Coconut cream pie, but.
2: I like tiramisu.
0: He says, and he's been between, Charlie Morgan says he's been between 59 and 61 Alabama games over the
3: years. Holy smoke. Cow.
2: That's a road warrior right
0: that
2: there.
0: Is. All right, what's our second dessert?
3: Dessert number two. You guys not loving bananas Foster. How about carrot cake?
0: We're assuming the best version.
3: Yep. Three. Carrots mixed into spiced batter, often topped with a rich cream cheese frosting.
0: Done well, carrot cake is amazing. Done anything less than well, it's inedible. But the cream cheese frosting typically bails it out. I'm going to go three.
2: I'll put it at five. Without cream cheese frosting, this would be we're not eating this in America, right?
0: Yeah,
2: like this is somewhere weird.
0: Yeah.
2: The cream cheese frosting makes it edible.
3: Wait, do you not eat carrot cake in America?
2: No, I'm saying if it didn't have icing and someone just whipped up carrots and put some seasoning in and called it a dessert, you'd be in like France or somewhere.
0: It'd be a muffin.
2: But then you put some cream cheese frosting on it and you go, now I'll eat it. Yeah, carrot cake's five.
0: It'd be a muffin without the frosting.
3: I almost put a muffin on there and I was scared.
1: My bride makes the best carrot cake. That's what I get for my birthday. Carrot cake, uno.
0: Oh,
2: okay. Well, he said best version, and the scale apparently makes him
0: even. That's what I'm saying. Assuming the best version is one of the carrot cake is one of the best examples of best version, because best version can be all the way at number one. Just average is I don't want to eat it.
3: You need to try your wife's carrot cake.
0: Yeah.
1: You'll have my wife's carrot cake. You'll ask for more.
3: All right. Brian, 1-2-5 open. Eric, you've brined it because you have 1, 2, and 3 open. And Carter, the old reverse Ainge. Used your 1 and 5. You've got 2, 3, 4.
0: And where he puts the next one could cause it to be what we call the hard Brian. But anyway.
3: All right. Next up, calling our shots on desserts for National Dessert Day. You said you like some pie, right, Eric? How about key lime pie?
2: Oh, yeah. Love key lime pie. 2. That was your turn, Brian. But I like this one, actually.
3: Didn't hard brine it.
0: I have a hard one, and that's the only reason I'm putting key lime pie at 2. The best key lime pie is you just sit down with a fork and eat the whole pie. So I'm going to put it number 2. I like key lime pie a bunch of different ways, too. There are the 3 major restaurant chains here in this area that are locally owned. The Connor Concepts, the Copper Cellar Brands, and the Aubrey's family, they have 3 very, very, very different takes on key lime pie, and they're all 3 amazing. So 2.
1: I'm going to stick away mine into number 3.
0: I have aged it.
3: Yeah, you guys are all over the place. Eric, you have your 1 and 3 open. Brian, you've aged it. You've got your 1 and 5 open. Carter, you've got your 2 and 4 open. So Brian right now has key lime pie 2, carrot cake 3, and bananas Foster 4. Eric, you have key lime pie 2, bananas Foster 4, and carrot cake 5. And Carter, carrot cake in the one spot, key lime pie 3, bananas Foster 5. Again, calling our shots today on desserts on National Dessert Day. Next up, we've got 2 left. How about fruit pizza?
0: Oh, thank God I had my 5.
3: Fruit pizza. Awful. It's a type of pastry. You know, it's in a pizza terrible. Shape with like a cookie type crust. And then you get like the, why am I blanking on the word? The
2: Because you picked something that just sounds like a waste of time.
0: It's
3: you get fresh fruit.
0: There's a frosting, lot of ingredients that go into it that would be fine on their own, like a graham cracker or cookie crust and a sweet frosting and
3: a bunch of fruit on
0: fruits.
3: Top. Fresh but fruit, frosting, and cookie.
0: I like all of those three things independently together. They're number five.
2: Carter?
1: I've got to put it at four because I've never heard of it.
2: I put fruit pizza at three. You better have another bad one, Charlie. You always give us the bad one last. You're helping Brian today.
3: I mean, you guys got your one open, both of you. Except for Carter, you've got your two.
2: Well, I'm rooting for Carter.
3: Well, giving you five kind of, or four kind of odd ones, and then we're coming back into regular territory here. An ice cream cone.
0: Not where I thought you were going to go.
3: Nope, just a nice little waffle cone, you know, scoop or two ice cream in there. Just a classic ice cream cone.
0: The ice dream cone is still, really, it's the only good thing that Chick-fil-A has anymore. I'm not a big fan of the chicken anymore.
3: What is an ice dream cone?
2: If I could just switch fruit pizza at three and carrot cake, then I feel like I would like my list. I like my one and two.
0: I thought we were going to get cheesecake or yellow cake.
2: Or tiramisu, that's good.
0: Tiramisu is gross. Or red velvet cake, but so I was holding the one for all those, but I think I backed into an okay list because ice cream cone's fine.
1: I just got reminded I need to go to TikTok and Loudon to get my ice cream before they close.
2: Uh-huh. There you go.
0: Mm-hmm.
2: All right, Charlie, what's your five?
3: Well, don't say it like that. Give me some enthusiasm.
2: I'm not going to win. Tighten up tomorrow.
3: I mean, we are. We're going to tighten up. I'm not going to be happy about it.
0: Hooray.
3: Oh, actually, I'm not here tomorrow, Eric. You have to. You've got to be the one that tightens up.
0: No, we don't.
2: I can hold down the fort.
3: If you don't, I'm going to call and keep calling and bother you. Anyway, my five. I've got ice cream cone in the one spot. To me, ice cream cone is just maybe the one out of everything. There's nothing better than if you know you want a little dessert after your meal. Just a nice, good scoop of ice cream. Even, you know, like you go out to dinner, perhaps, and you don't order dessert at the table, but then, you know, you swing by the ice cream shop on the way home, you get a scoop of strawberry and a waffle cone. Come on. It's delicious. I think ice cream is the single best, like, treat out there. I have, in the two spot, key lime pie. I never want to finish a slice of key lime pie, but the first three bites are always really good.
0: I'll finish it.
3: I always like to go bite, and then get some with the crust, and then give the rest away. I have Bananas Foster at three. I've only had it a couple of times, but it's good, you know. I like banana. I like vanilla ice cream. I like liqueur. I have fruit pizza then at four. Surprised that the hate for fruit pizza. I don't know. I think it's great. It's like a nice, healthier dessert. Like, you can make yourself feel like you're being a little healthy because it's got all that fresh fruit, but there's still cookie and icing. And I just love fresh fruit. And then carrot cake in the five spot, though apparently I need to try, again, Carter's wife's carrot cake. The only time I've ever had carrot cake, I was like 6 years old, and I was at a cakewalk at the fair, and I won. You know, where you walk on the little dots, and then they call a number, and I was so excited. And there were all these really good-looking cakes there, and I picked the carrot cake because it had a cool design. My mom was like, Charlie, are you sure? You know, you love chocolate cake. Here's chocolate cake. No, I want that carrot cake. And it sucked. So I've always had bad memories about carrot cake. Anyway.
2: Charlie's childhood cost you a win today, Carter.
1: Yeah. I came in last place today, it sounds like.
3: I'm sorry, Carter. I was rooting for you.
1: You got to learn how to eat desserts, Charlie.
3: I'm not supposed to play favorites in this game, but I was rooting for you. Looking at the list, though, Eric,
2: it's
3: 1, 2, 3, 4, 5. We pretty much are the same besides Banana Foster and Fruit Pizza Flip. So the guy that was being all grumpy about it's the guy that wins.
2: That's how we play Call Your Shots. And tomorrow we get to tighten up.
3: Tighten up.
0: All right.
3: Do you need to borrow a jersey?
2: That's how we do it. No, I'm not going to do that. I do have a Titans hat, though, because Little Caesars is like the official pizza of maybe the Titans or the NFL or something.
0: Titans, I like.
2: And so we always go through the Little Caesars in the North City because that's one of the only things Ramsey will eat. And the guy was like, you want a Titans hat? And I was like, heck yeah.
0: It's like, nah.
2: Charlie will kill me, and I do need to have one if I say I'm a fan.
3: You know, there's no question. Tomorrow.
0: You know, okay. There's no question about Carter is Gray Hodges and being able to go through Navi and tankless water heaters here at Gray Hodges. They have a great selection of everything for the bath, employee owned, locally owned. But if somebody is interested in getting a Navi and tankless water heater, how do they best start that process?
1: Come in, talk to your showroom people, talk to your counter people. 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They are gas, natural or propane. 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Electric tankless water heaters have not been improved enough to satisfy a home. They're probably good for a point of use, and that's about it. I would like to remind the homeowners that there is a $300 rebate through the end of November.
0: Let's go.
2: There you go.
1: You buy a heater, we'll give you a $300 rebate back coming out first of the year. This goes through November the 30th.
0: Well, so, Carter, appreciate you coming out here to Gray Hodges. Go enjoy some lunch.
1: I'm going to go have a full house from Rick.
0: Let's do it. We will come back. More of the Air Cage Show live from Gray Hodges coming up next.
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4: Fox says, can we shout out the Pride of the Southland marching band? Best band in the country, consistently elite. And since it's Alabama, it's Circle Drill Week. Let's go. It's always the best. It's always the best. Carter from Alcoa says, Eric, it's not every day you see a former Tennessee Volunteer New York Jet quarterback get run over by an elderly woman in a motorized cart, but for me that day was last Friday at Dollywood. Here we go.
5: Shout out. Yeah, the elderly woman, that was Nana. That's Susan's grandma.
4: She ran over you?
5: Well, not necessarily. I mean, kind of unintentionally a couple times. It was her first time doing the scooter.
4: Ah, I see. Okay.
5: And, like, those things are perfect because they allow people that otherwise wouldn't. Like, she got to go on rides, got to watch TD win a spider at the fair, all sorts of stuff she wouldn't have been able to do. But, yeah, there you go. I did tell her at one point, Nana, you need to – we're not putting NOS on this thing.
4: Michael says Charlie's carrot cake experience is every Titans fan's experience right now. Cool design, being Cam Ward, everything else is terrible. It's fair. Okay, Tennessee, Alabama, key matchups and more. Neither team, each team has really been tested once in this game. Did Tennessee have an opportunity, and they've squandered some of it with how they've played the last 2 weeks, to learn and move forward more because they've had 2 weeks removed since their last challenge against Texas, than Alabama having to make the quick turnaround from a disappointing home loss to Georgia to now trying to go on the road and fixing a lot of those issues?
5: So I'm just of the belief that it doesn't matter. Like, I think way too much gets put into that. You can make a stat, whatever you want to, with they played this team and then that team wasn't as good. Well, the week after, you know, you play Alabama, you're not very good. Well, part of the reason that number was that is they were way better. And the team you played after you played Alabama was probably also a pretty good SEC football team. You know, it's not like you're playing Rutgers after playing Ohio State and you can just go get a walkover win. I mean, anybody, just about anybody is good enough to beat anybody in this conference right now. So I don't think that stuff really matters. If you have a veteran football team and a good coach and you're about all the right things, you take win or lose, you take what you take from it and you put that into the plan the next week, you know, health-wise might be the only kicker there. You might go, well, you know, we played these guys and we got four guys banged up. But guess what? You can get guys banged up playing. I mean, how many season-ending injuries have we had as Tennessee over the last 10 years against bad football teams?
4: Right.
5: I mean, it happens. So that would probably be the only thing. It's like, hey, all these guys, they're not even questionable. They're going to play. But our center is left arm is really hurting. And our tight end has this going on. And they didn't before the game. Maybe a little bit of that, but I don't think that impacts the game as much as our best players on defense and collectively showing up with a good plan, corralling and keeping Keelan Russell in this Alabama offense from having a good day. We have to find a way for the game to be over and them go, man, we just never really put it together getting points on the board. I mean, Georgia doesn't win if they have to score more than they did. They kicked a field goal with 5 minutes left to go up. I mean, it was 17-17. And 5 minutes left in the game, and they kick a field goal to win the game. So you got. I think we have a couple texts in the text box. You know, there's some people in there saying, we're going to need to force a couple turnovers. I agree with that. You're going to need to get some points out of them. Also agree with that. You need to make a play somewhere that we haven't seen us really making plays. Now, we have a punt return touchdown. No one ever gets to return kicks anymore unless the other team wants you to.
4: Right.
5: But, like, defensively, can we get a defensive touchdown? Can we, you know, hit the quarterback and the ball flies up in the air and somebody picks it up and goes and scores? That would be awesome. I think we're going to need something like that for us to be in the ball game. Remember, we didn't score 17 We scored 10 points against Texas.
4: Right.
5: I'm going to punt return touchdown. If we're going to win a low-scoring game, I think we're going to need something like that as well. These guys are really good on third down on both sides of the football.

0: in that game. He was like very okay. But that play, because it was a muddy, low-scoring game, was able to flip the field, and we were able to go get points out of it. Even if you don't have an 80-yard bomb for a touchdown, that Desaun Brame seam route, you know, lead to points. Mm-hmm. If you can get those big explosive plays here and there, you only need them on a few drives. You can play defense and punt. If this is a low, can keep it a low scoring game, you only have to have a few different drives throughout the game where you hit a play like that and then you go turn it into points. Can't settle for a field goal. Because when they get in the red zone, they're getting points no matter what. And more often than not, touchdown. So, I mean, this is definitely a hard matchup.
1: All right, we will return. 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
4: Small ball leads to a big win for the Tampa Bay Rays. They take game two of the ALCS, beating the Cleveland Guardians 3-1. Freddy Peralta, excellent in the start for Tampa Bay, goes six innings, giving up just four hits and zero earned runs, striking out six Guardians in the process. It was a big fourth inning, the difference for the Tampa Bay Rays.

0: Game 3, slated for tomorrow back in Cleveland. 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Every team on the ice Tuesday night. The Devils beat the Red Wings 5-4 in overtime. Panthers 7-3 winners over the Blue Jackets. The Preds fall to the Golden Knights 5-2. And the Mammoth beat the Maple Leafs 5-4. 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
4: If you want to join us right here on the Eric Ains Show, Brian Rice, Charlie Collier, live at Gray Hodges in Alcoa, where no one's suing us here today, guys. There's no lawsuit coming for the tamale. What did he call it?
5: Full house. Yeah,
4: full, that's the chili, the tamale with the tamale. Chili. I learned that today.
5: Well, that is different than LSU and the NCAA, yeah, or the SEC in this case, yeah, because the SEC filed papers yesterday in their lawsuit against LSU, which many people assumed would just, you know, go away after Lane Kiffin did not add the two former NFL players to his roster. Oh, but that was incorrect. The SEC yesterday, in a new filing, called expulsion of LSU a very real threat. League also argued the case should not be dismissed. In Tuesday's filing, the SEC said the case is not, in fact, about Xavion Harris and Daquan Wright, the former NFL players that LSU recruited to join their football program. No, it's a bigger picture. Quote, defendants' complete lack of institutional control over LSU's athletic programs, their ongoing defiance of the conference's professionalism rules, and the very real threat reiterated in the defendant's briefing that the defendants will interfere with any effort to terminate LSU's membership in the conference. That remains live. LSU's 11th hour decision not to include two former professional athletes on its football roster does not moot the SEC's claims. Unquote. So, the conference then cited comments made by Will Wade about how the program approached its roster this offseason as evidence that they were going to flaunt this anyway. Quote, LSU has openly recruited former NBA player R.J. Lewis Jr., has allowed him to practice with LSU's men's basketball team, and has refused to publicly and definitively state that he will not be included on the roster, which is not due for several more weeks. LSU has also recruited international professional basketball players whose eligibility remains in question. LSU's head men's basketball coach has been candid about the LSU strategy. Double quote, we're going to be unapologetic about it. This is who we are. This is what we're doing. This is the path that we charted. We're going to go down it, and that's fine. Unquote, unquote. Eric, remember when Will Wade said that? The SEC was listening, and they wrote it down.
4: So what LSU is falling victim to is themselves. Mm-hmm. And in falling victim to themselves, it's the well, what are you going to do about it? You know, like, they have that, like, kind of redneck attitude, like, I can do what I want. What do you, SEC, what are you going to do about it? Well, someone's getting punished for all this.
5: Well, and then after the football thing was over, LSU just carried on like, oh, well, it's no big deal now. We can still do whatever.
4: We didn't put him on the roster, so, yeah, you know, so leave, don't call me. Leave me alone. I didn't put him on the roster.
5: Lawsuit's going away. Well, it's not, because then you let Will Wade open his big dumb mouth, and he doesn't have enough players the whole season.
4: Here's my question. What is the right thing for the SEC to do? Because the answer isn't to kick them out.
5: No.
4: Not yet. I mean, like, the players didn't go on the LSU team. If R.J. Lewis does not play on the basketball team, if, like, so the answer, it can't be to kick them out of the conference, but they do need to, like, give them more than a slap on the wrist, right?
5: But Will Wade's roster is right now in flux with, as they pointed out here, you have a full
4: one hard no and several we're
5: probably not
4: this out.
5: And you did this after we went through all this, and because you didn't add him to the football roster, you thought we were just going to let you do this. No, we're not, because Ooh. That's not how this works. That's not how any of this works.
4: Ooh.
5: And Will Wade continued to be kind of unapologetic about it yesterday at Media Day.
4: He has been everywhere. A video of him, you know, at their little whatever, their touchdown club or quarterback clubs, mm-hmm, and little Saratoma clubs and all the things. He's on there, and he's like openly mocking and laughing. And I don't know if it's like a nervous thing where he's just like, ha ha, like, yeah, I'm me and we're doing this. And then it's a horrible look.
5: So then Pat Forty of Sports Illustrated, who I certainly have my own history with, but he's really right in this situation. He had the audacity to question Will Wade about who's going to be on his roster. And he asked, and Wade said, LSU's going to follow all SEC protocols with him, and that we haven't added him to the roster. Okay, so then he asks about Marcio Santos, a EuroLeague pro, went through the draft process back in 2023, played in the NBA Summer League. Wade interrupted the question and screamed at Forty about asking, quote, gotcha questions, unquote.
4: I can't stand Will Wade.
5: I've never liked him.
6: I started to like him at McNeese State at NC State, and I was wrong. It turns out I just needed to have him back in the SEC and give him the runway to be Will Wade again.
4: Now, well, yeah, I mean, he was like the rich guy that was being awful, and then he gets poor, and he's like, cool for what? Because he's got nothing. He got humbled, and he was at McNeese State, and he couldn't do anything. And then as soon as he gets back to the big time, he can't help himself. Brian, you bring yourself with you everywhere you go, and unfortunately for Will Wade, it's himself.
5: He said later in reaction to another 40 question about several other specific athletes, quote, we'll see who gets eligible. We feel good about that group getting eligible, the ones who are actually on our roster, the ones that were on our team. We feel like those guys will be eligible. How about that?
4: He hit him with a catch me outside. How about that?
5: I mean,
4: catch me on the court. How about that?
5: What are you doing?
4: I don't think he knows. I think he thought when he went to LSU there was so much like Mulkey, Kiffin, Will Wade. Hey, I was just NIL before NIL.
5: Yeah.
4: LOL. While he's... like, he's just kind of a loser, in my opinion.
5: He was spectacularly average at NC State, above average at NC State. He thought he was just going to walk down there and swing back and forth and say, I got this. And he didn't.
4: No, he didn't, and I hope he doesn't.
5: We'll come back. We'll find out what we learned today. We'll go chumming with Charlie.
4: Put some sanctions on the football program because of Will Wade. That's what I would.
5: You'll remember when Lane Kiffin was here, part of the reason why they found out all the Bruce Pearl stuff was they came to look into Lane Kiffin. You know, you don't want the NCAA, even in its current state, looking around your programs because they find things.
4: Yeah, you know what I took from all that? We have Richard Dale Barnes, the greatest man alive.
5: Rick Barnes went from heel to ball the foot back and forth and said, we got a pretty good team.
4: They have better than that.
5: We find out what they look like tomorrow night with their exhibition against Xavier at the Food City Center. We will return here, find out what we learned today, go chum with Charlie next as we wrap things up from Customer Appreciation Day here at the Alcoa location of Gray Hodges, locally owned, employee owned. That's where we are today at Gray Hodges on the Eric Ains Show.
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5: Time to find out what we learned today and go chumming with Charlie here on a hump day live from Gray Hodges right here on the Eric Ain Show.
6: We go back to the studio. Charlie, what do you have for us today as we go chumming?
5: Baseball, football.
6: Oh, yeah, there's still baseball going on. I forgot about that.
7: Yeah, Brewers, Dodgers, game three tonight with the Brew Crew up a couple of games.
6: Sorry, baseball season ended when the Braves got eliminated.
7: I would love to see the Brewers win tonight. Also not betting on that game because I like the Brewers lineup, but I don't trust them against Blake Snell on the road with the Dodgers back against the wall. Instead, we're going to go over to college football. We've got two more games on the docket from our friends over in the Conference USA. Kennesaw State in action tonight as they travel to Springfield, Missouri, Robert Plaster Stadium to take on Missouri State. And we've also got Western Kentucky at Sam Houston. These four teams have won a combined five games this season.
5: Oh, and we're going to put some money on it.
6: Yes, it is Pillow Fight Wednesday in CUSA.
7: Let's go. Unfortunately, in the last five or so years, it's become a landing spot for teams jumping up from the FCS. It's also become a jump out of spot for better programs. And it's, it's a conference that is probably worse than the best couple of FCS conferences. So especially early in the season, they've all just got ugly records because they're just taking their lumps in non-conference play. But, these teams are also a combined 1-4 in CUSA play. So, anyway, Kennesaw State, Missouri State, the game we're looking at tonight, though. Kennesaw State's a 3-point road favorite. I think that number is kind of spot on. You know, I think they can win this game by, like, right out of field goal. So we're throwing the spread out the window, and we're looking at the total instead. 52.5. I think this is a game that is played somewhere in that like 20-17 range. You know, Kennesaw State's played some lower scoring games. I think they've figured out Jerry Mack and company. Their best path to success is taking the air out of the ball, limiting possessions, and just trying to, you know, drag you into the mud a little bit, kind of like what we're going to have to do this weekend. So with that being said, we're taking the under. Again, 52.5 the total. Think we play this game somewhere in the 40s. So
5: Charlie,
7: 7:30, that's how we jump.
5: Charlie?
7: Yeah?
5: Are you going to watch this? That was the worst. That might be a good gambling segment. That was the worst. If your goal, and it wasn't, but if your goal was to convince someone to watch Kennesaw State and Missouri State tonight after hearing you say what you think's going to happen, I'm going to make sure I don't have it on.
7: Oh, man.
5: If you want to see the two of the worst teams in Conference USA, and by the way, that conference has really gone downhill in the last 5 years. But if you want to see two of the worst teams,
6: they're
7: not even two of the worst teams. That's the issue.
6: It's better than watching The Voice.
5: Yeah, Kennesaw State won the league last year.
6: Does The Voice even come on?
7: I don't know. I got a dinner party tonight, but maybe I'll throw them on.
6: Oh, this is a fancy. Charlie's hosting a fancy dinner party.
7: I read some articles. Someone did some research and saw that dinner parties have dropped like 84% over the last 20 years in America, and people aren't gathered anymore. So I decided I was going to take it upon myself and bring it back. So I don't actually know what I'm doing, but I am hosting one.
6: Well, they're going to gather.
5: That's fine. Can I ask you something? Can you please not make your dinner party guests watch Kennesaw State and Missouri State play football? Because they're not coming back, Charlie.
7: I cannot promise that at all. Again, you know, I don't think we're going to like, hey, gather around and let's watch, but
5: tell ghost stories.
7: I mean, there's
6: good.
7: I'm going to have three TVs on, and one of them is going to be the MLB playoffs, and the other two will be Conference USA games.
5: That's not the dinner party stat you read where everyone's on their phones and watching TV. You should be hanging out, having fun.
7: Well, no, we are. They're just going to be on in the background.
6: It's like going to a sports bar.
5: This is not the way to dinner party, Charlie. You don't even know what you're cooking yet.
7: I don't know how to dinner party. Well, I'm going to the store after this. I'm gonna make, I think it's 13 or 14 people. Do you think I need two lasagnas?
6: Probably. Charlie,
5: yeah, but you probably should just call my buddy Philip and get you some Gus's fried chicken.
6: I bet he'd give you
5: a good deal.
6: Don't let Eric shame you here. You have whatever kind of party you want to have.
5: It's your life, Charlie, but none of these people are coming back.
6: I would appreciate the television with Kennesaw State on it.
5: I would ask what conference Missouri State was in.
7: Do you think I need, like a loaf of bread, too?
6: Yeah, I would go with...
7: Do I need to plan activities? Like,
6: no.
5: Yeah, get a couple board games. Everyone loves games.
7: I have a whole board game closet. You guys
5: get some get a trivia going. Tennessee-Alabama trivia.
6: Don't do... You know, if you do a game, do more like Cards Against Humanity. Don't go like Monopoly because...
7: Should I put a vinyl on and, you know, get some background music?
6: As long as you keep Kennesaw State game on.
5: No one's coming back.
6: All right. What did we learn today?
5: We learned that Faison is hurt, has been hurt, and George has come in, and George has played well and needs to get better at a few things. And the quarterback situation is uneasy at best, no matter who goes out there, based on how they've played, what we've seen, and the team that we're playing. This is, in my opinion, by far, collectively, offense, defense, special teams, this is our hardest ask of the year so far.
6: I didn't get too much of this, but Cole Kublik says Xavier Gilliam's the best defensive player in college football.
5: I think the NFL draft scouts would agree with that.
7: Yeah, I mean, there's Colin Simmons, and there's Princewell, last name I can't pronounce yet. I should have learned that by now, but I haven't.
5: Starts with a U.
7: Yeah, and there's more of them coming down the pipe. He's got more brothers still playing college football yet to come. But, I mean, Xavier Gilliam has been just as impactful and arguably from a spot that's harder to put up the same type of counting stats.
5: Being a D tackle and ruining somebody's day on offense ruins their day more than a defensive end that's capable of ruining your day on offense.
7: It's
5: think of the double team you get on a D end is either with a tight end and a left tackle or a left tackle and a left guard. In order to get the guard to help, you got to fan out and slide the line. So you're putting the whole rest of your team and the backside of the defense just in a bind doing that. When you block an end, when you're blocking in, you can chip him with a running back. You know, you don't have to slide the line. When you're blocking a D tackle right in the middle of right in the gut of the defense, you're going to have to take two dudes to block him on every play. And if you don't, then you deserve to get a TFL or a quarterback pressure or a strip sack or your quarterback hurt.
7: We did learn that Aaron Filo is officially questionable this weekend for Florida against Texas.
6: Uh-oh.
7: Could be Tremell Jones this weekend.
5: Uh-oh. Maybe a third loss for the Gators. What happens if Sark, what happens if Sark loses this one?
6: You hate to see it.
5: Yeah.
6: Yeah, whoever loses. I'm going to enjoy it. Chris Bernard, thank you. Gray Hodges, thank you for getting us set up here today. Customer Appreciation Day, you can come here and enjoy lunch until 1.
5: Hot dogs, tamales.
6: Eric, we'll see you tomorrow.
5: Bye.
6: Air Game Show. I will say goodbye.
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11: It looks like Shohei Ohtani will be in the lineup for the Dodgers tonight. Critical Game 3, down 2-0 in the NLCS to the Milwaukee Brewers. Dodgers manager Dave Roberts said Ohtani is convicted and adamant that he's close to breaking out of the slump. And Ohtani better be right. He has been brutal in this postseason, battling injuries. If he has a bad game tonight and the Dodgers lose, season over and the bid at the three-peat over. I'm Nick Costos.
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18: And We're back here at the Carnegie Hotel in Johnson City on the Midday Monster on 640 the BXSM, the Sports Monster, 101.5 to BQT, HD2 as well. Jacob Townsend with you as we were here this morning for the Morning Monster from 7 to 10 a.m., talking a lot of men's basketball inside the Big South Conference. And now we're going to be talking women's basketball this afternoon. Jacob Townsend with you, and we're going to be joined by, starting off here in the first hour of the show, Charleston Southern Women's Basketball Head Coach Tim Hayes, along with players Ashley Battle and Zara Seston. You also have Longwood Women's Basketball Coach Erica Lang Montgomery coming up with Lily Booker and Justine Scott. And then USC Upstate, Jason Williams, along with his players Aubrey Kirst and Vera Soderblom, will be joining us here in the first hour of the show. We'll have UNC Asheville, Gardner Webb, and Radford joining us up in hour number two. And in the final hour of the shows, we're here with you until 3 o'clock today, Presbyterian, High Point, and Winthrop in the final hour of the show. And speaking of Winthrop, they will be joining us coming up there at the end of the show, and they're coached by Samika Randall-Lay, the former Lady Vol basketball players. Looking forward to that. They're coming up in the final hour of the show this afternoon. So looking forward to that conversation coming up as we continue here this afternoon here from the Carnegie Hotel in Johnson City. Thanks to the Big South for having us out here as always. Looking forward to wrapping up the day here with the women's basketball coverage this afternoon. Just a reminder for you, don't forget the Big South basketball tournament is coming back to Johnson City for a third consecutive year this coming March, as the men's basketball tournament and women's basketball tournament will get underway on Wednesday, March 3rd with the 8-9 play-in games, which will then be followed by women's quarterfinal day on Thursday, and then obviously on the men's quarterfinal day on Friday. That will then be semifinal Saturday and then championship Sunday for both the women and the men there in the Big South Conference. So all that's coming up there this coming March here from the Big South Tournament in Johnson City at Freedom Hall. All right, as we continue here on this Wednesday afternoon here from the Carnegie Hotel in Johnson City, the Big South Conference Basketball Media Day. Jacob Townsend with you, and we're now starting off the show here for the women's basketball portion of the media here for the Big South Conference, being joined by Charleston Southern head coach Tim Hayes and two of his players, Ashley Battle and Zara Seston. Okay, I was close. Zara Seston. Okay, I was close. I'm going to count that as like a 90 on a scale of 100.
19: Not bad.
18: Coach, good afternoon to you all, coach, players as well, and thanks so much for joining us here this afternoon.
19: Absolutely.
18: Let's start with you, coach. Obviously, first year there at Charleston Southern, coming in there after spending the last 2 years there at LSU Shreveport at the NAIA level. Why is Charleston Southern the right job for you?
19: You know, I had mentioned this to Talia as well, but, you know, one unique thing about Charleston Southern is the faith-based institution. The fact that it is a strong Christian institution at the Division I level, it's unique. You know, we are built uniquely to represent something that's truly unique. So I love that. I love the fact that we are where we are in Charleston. You know, beautiful city.
18: Sure.
19: I personally think it's the best place in the Big South. You know, with the beaches and the restaurants, and it's just a gorgeous place to live. So pretty no-brainer. You know, when it comes to recruiting, you know, that's how you win battles at the end of the day. You know, this is a place that I can be really proud of selling, and when they show up, they're not disappointed.
18: And I was looking through your background yesterday prepping for the show today, and you obviously had the Division I opportunity a couple years ago there at Pepperdine, ended up stepping down due to some personal reasons.
19: Yes, sir.
18: Now timing's right for you.
19: It is.
18: And with that in mind, what was that like, that conversation with you, your family, sort of going through the battle there, going through the conversation with Charleston Southern as well, of trying to figure out that this was the right time for you just 2 years after the fact, of when it wasn't the right time at Pepperdine?
19: You know, I think life just goes like that, you know, where you're in a situation, and in my situation, you know, I ended up losing a couple family members in a short stretch of time, and your family needs you. You know, this is a profession that never stops, right? It's almost like Las Vegas. It's a city that never sleeps, you know, so there's never a good time to step away. But at the same time, you know, I really felt like, you know, at the end of the day, God was going to open the right door at the right time anyway. And so we made that decision. And so when, you know, when I got back in after a tough year with family and what we were going through, you know, I kind of eased back in a little bit with LSU Shreveport,
18: sure.
19: Had a chance to get back in. Things were clicking again. And we felt like, okay, we're back on the horse here. So, you know, I felt like this really, Charleston Southern really was the right place, right time. Like I said, because of the faith background, because of the community, you know, our institution is very supportive. And so it really made it simple to say, okay, yes, this is the right time to get back to D1 and get after it.
18: Easing back in, going 55-9 is not bad there at LSU Shreveport, so it worked out pretty well there for you. Ashley Battle, 5'4", senior guards from Sunrise, Florida, transfer from Campbell. Why is Charleston Southern the right spot for you?
20: I think just the area in general. It's a great school. he came. You know, it kind of benefited me when I left Campbell, that kind of time frame. He's a great guy on and off the court, great coaching staff that he has, created a lot of great players. I think I just fit into place.
18: We talk a lot with the coaches, Ashley, about in the transfer portal, how you build these relationships during the portal process. It's speed dating, right? We don't talk much about the player side of that, how you build a relationship with the coaches. What was it like for you trying to figure that out with being the right case there with both Coach Hayes, but also his coaching staff as well?
20: He recruited me also out of JUCO.
18: Yeah.
20: So I also had that before then. And then right when I left Campbell, the timing, like I said, it matched up. Just really like keeping in check here and there every other day, kind of staying in tune with each other, just building that relationship on and off the court. He has a great relationship with my parents too, so that was a big thing for me. And then when I met his coaching staff, they kind of just all fit. They're great people. They just want what's best for me.
18: Zaris has done the 5'10" freshman guard from Melbourne, Australia. Melbourne's a beautiful city. Charleston's a beautiful city. Was it just that simple? Why Charleston said it was the right spot? Just you felt like it was maybe... go ahead and take this to your tourism department there in Charleston. The Melbourne of the United States, Charleston, South Carolina. See if it could work for you. But why was Charleston Southern the right place for you?
21: I'll firstly say the coach. I really loved Tim Hayes and the rest of the assistant coaches. They're very, like, loving people, and they love you off the court as well as on. So it's good. Like, I can have these good relationships where I'm not anxious. I'm loving the game. And, yeah, as well as the location. Sometimes I feel like I'm at home, which is great. Like, the weather, it feels like I'm back home in summer in December. And also just being near the beach is just lovely. Like, I couldn't imagine not living near the beach. So the beach is a big thing for me.
18: Sounds like you got a recruiting tool there, Coach.
19: That's it. You know, I mean, we're talking about 18 to 22, 23-year-old young women. Like, guys, I just roll them up to the beach, you know, and then feed them great food, show them that we hoop. Hey, it's a pretty good deal.
18: When you do the Zoom calls during portal time, you're just walking down the sand,
19: that's
18: right?
19: It. Yeah. I just hold it up. I'm like, this is normal every day right behind us, right?
18: Perfect. Yeah. Perfect. Let's talk about the basketball side of that there, though. Is there, and why? What about the basketball style that he's sort of bringing the Charleston Southern sort of fits what you want to do as a basketball player?
21: I love the current defense we're running. I feel like we're using our size a lot because we have, you know, a lot of tall players. And also our swing group is very versatile too, as well as like our guard group as well. I feel like because we have a lot of internationals, everyone's learned how to be versatile, so we can use that to our advantage. And our offense as well, I feel like the way he's studied our personnels and created this offense is going to be really good for this season.
18: Ashley, for you, from the basketball perspective, you've been with a couple of different spots during your career already. Basketball-wise, what fits your game and what you guys are going to be able to do there for the Buccaneers this season?
20: I think they've established a great play style, which is really just playing fast. I think I strive in that aspect. And then with the size, too, it's really great playing with people that are really 7 feet tall, you know, just throw it up to them. That's really fun, too. And then our defense, like, you don't find too many people doing what we do on defense. So it's really fun, like, getting used to that, too.
18: Ashley Battle, Zara Sestons, two players here for Charleston Southern, joining us here on the Midday Monster, along with head coach Tim Hayes of the Charleston Southern Buccaneers, going into his first season as head coach there for the Bucs. We brought up, obviously, the fact that you had great success at LSU Shreveport the last 2 years. That's not all the success you've had as a head coach, though. 370-plus wins, including your time there at Southeastern in Florida, but also at Colorado Christian as well. All that experience, what is that going to lead into now as your first chance as a Division I head coach going into this upcoming season?
19: Yeah, I think it's a melting pot of lessons learned and wisdom gained. You know, I think everything from, you know, being able to even be an assistant at the University of Colorado and coaching the Sweet 16, and, you know, you really see what the level demands. And I think combining that with the wisdom from just a lot of years of trial and error on the sideline, figuring out what works for us, what doesn't, you know, I think really culminates in being able to kind of now roll that out at this level. And I think this is a great spot to do it. I think the Big South is a great league. And it gives us an opportunity to really play the way we want to play, recruit to that system where we are. And I think we're going to do a good job with that. So, you know, we're really looking forward to being able to do that, implement that over the next few years. You know, year one is obviously all about foundation. It's all about laying that foundation. What is the process? Who are we? You know, how do we represent ourselves? And what character do we ultimately compete with? And so I think this is going to be a great opportunity for us ultimately when we're able to put all the pieces together.
18: when you bring up going into the Big South there for you all, obviously High Point's had a lot of recent great success, but they're going into a new coaching era there for them as well. Mike's had success for a long time at Radford. Eric is doing a really nice job at Longwood. We can run through the entire list of the coaches across the league. Tynesha and UNC Asheville starting to turn a corner in recent years. What have you seen if the league is what you're going into this year, what you kind of expect inside the Big South?
19: I mean, the obvious. You know, I think great teams are going to be great teams and great programs, whether it's a coaching change or not. There's reasons, you know, whether that's resources, location, whatever it might be that keeps sustained success moving forward. But we're, you know, what the way I would look at it is we are disruptors. We talk about on our team being connectors. That's about us against the world.
18: Sure.
19: You know, we're going to connect with each other, but we're out there to try to break apart dynasties. You know, we want to be in a situation where we can ultimately put our foot in the game here with it. And we know the uphill challenge that we have. But at the same time, you know, we're unapologetic about taking on the challenges, going right at teams that maybe have a little bit more established base. You know, but I also think it's a wide open league, you know, multiple different league champions over the last few years, right? So when you see that, you know, hey, this is not an impossible hill to climb. Obviously, we know there's realistic obstacles there, but at the same time, we're not going to make excuses. You know, we love where we're at, and we're going to really attack this thing.
18: For you, for those who don't know, you played college basketball at Boise State, then you're now coaching in the women's game there in college. Why was the women's game where your sort of your coaching career took you?
19: Yeah, really simple answer. You know, all the men thought that they were going to the league. All the women that I coached were coachable, teachable, and wanted to learn the fundamentals. And I just looked at it and went, man, that's more my style. You know, yeah. I'm a fundamental guy. I just love teaching the basics. I love encouraging people versus having to tell guys, hey, man, you're not all that. You know, and I think the responsiveness, the relationships, and opportunity there. And I've always said this. I don't have my own children, but I've always wanted to be a girl dad. And so this is kind of my slice of heaven in terms of getting to have 15 young ladies on a roster that, you know, I get to be a part of their life and help them build both on and off the court into really strong, powerful women who are going to be leaders.
18: For Ashley, Zara, whichever one you want to go first here, over the next couple of weeks, season gets started November 3rd on the road there at East Carolina. What are those next couple of weeks going to be like for y'all trying to get ready for the season, that first year, obviously, of this new system and a new roster, new team, really a new program getting together there over the next couple of weeks?
20: Like you said, like just being connectors, really just staying connected throughout now till then, just competing every day in practice, making each other better. That's really what it's all about, for real.
21: I would say just trusting the process. I mean, we've been here since summer, and we've just been grinding and working hard, and I really trust Coach Tim's plan and all the other assistant coaches and what we do, so I'm really excited.
18: And obviously, as we mentioned, the season gets started on November 3rd. There's a really nice out-of-conference schedule for you all. You go to East Carolina to open it up. You obviously got notable SoCon games there. You obviously had the two games already locked in with the SoCon Big South Alliance, but you added a lot, several of those, including coming to ETSU in middle of December. So you're going to make a trip back to Johnson City. You won't be playing, I don't think, at the same gym, obviously, that you'll be playing at the Freedom Hall there for the tournament, but you guys will at least make a couple different trips here to Johnson City this season.
19: Yes, sir. I mean, this is a place we love. Actually, when I was an NAI coach at Southeastern, we used to come up here every Thanksgiving for an event at the convention center in Kingsport.
18: Yeah.
19: So really a wonderful area, always been treated well. We love to come back. You know, and yeah, a beautiful preseason schedule. You know, we were handed a gift, right? You know, we don't have a home game until mid-December. So we're gonna learn to love the road. And, you know, it's really great.
18: Yeah.
19: We have girls from 10 different countries. A lot of them, you know, hadn't even been really to the U.S. before. And so
18: you get to learn.
19: We get to see a lot of new things.
18: Yeah.
19: We get to learn. We get to see different systems and styles. And then when we come back home mid-December, you know, I hope by then we've really grown and we're ready to put all the pieces together.
18: I take that as enjoy the beach now. Because
19: right.
18: There won't be many more chances to enjoy it for a while.
19: A lot of bus, and yeah. A lot of vans. Yep, those things. Yeah.
18: Yeah. So it should be a fun season there for you guys. Preseason predictions come out today. Preseason predictions, I'm not sure if they've ever mattered less in college basketball than they do right now with the transfer portal. Nobody knows anything really about anybody's team, certainly with a first-year head coach.
19: Yep.
18: They pick you ninth. What does that mean?
19: Absolutely nothing.
18: Okay.
19: Yeah, I really don't care. And that's not to, you know, demean, you know, what the media wants to do and prognosticate, because that keeps people talking. It keeps them interested in the game. But what I've learned over the years is, you know, preseason all-conference, preseason polls, man, nobody's played a game yet. You know, does it mean that's where they see us? Yeah, but, I mean, like you said, all new coaching staff, completely new roster. How do you rank us? I don't know. You know, I don't know if we know how we rank us right now. I think we're still figuring out who we are. You know, so I think right now I love that just from the standpoint of, you know, I don't want to come into this thing with people saying you're good, you're great. I think Coach Saban called it rat poison.
18: He did?
19: Yeah, I got no business with preseason rankings. You know, I'm like, hey, reward the people that do the job. So right now it's just about installing our system, focusing on us. I doubt we're going to go back and have a team conversation about the poll. Mm-hmm.
18: But what would there be to say anyways, right?
19: Not much.
18: Not much to say, so you got to turn the page. Yeah,
19: what we would say.
18: Yeah. A lot to look forward to this season. Good luck to you guys. Thanks so much for stopping by this afternoon. Certainly, I wish you guys the best moving forward.
19: Thank you so much.
18: Thanks, guys, so much. Tim Hayes, head coach of the Charleston Southern Buccaneers. They get set for his first season as the head coach there in Charleston, along with two of his players, Ashley Battle and Zara Sestan, the transfers from Campbell, and also a newcomer there from Australia as well. As we continue on this Midday Monster, live from the Big South Conference Media Days here in Johnson City. As we continue here, coming up after the break, we're going to talk Longwood women's basketball. Erica Lang Montgomery and the Lancers will join us as we continue here on this Wednesday afternoon from the Carnegie Hotel in Johnson City. I'm Jacob Townsend. We're going to continue right after this on 6.
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1: And we're back here as we're rolling into hour number one here on this Midday Monster on 640 the BXSM, the Sports Monster, 101.5 WQTH D2 as well here on this Wednesday afternoon as we're live here from the Carnegie Hotel in Johnson City. Obviously, you already talked to Charleston Southern's women's basketball head coach, Tim Hayes, and two of his players here in just a few moments. We're going to hear from Longwood and their head coach, Eric Elaine Montgomery, and a couple of their players as well there for the Lancers. A lot to get to here on this Wednesday afternoon. If you weren't with us this morning for the Morning Monster, we were joined by UNC Asheville head coach Mike Morrell, as well as a couple of his players and a couple of also from Winthrop, High Point, and Longwood as well here on this, a busy Wednesday morning here on the Morning Monster. So it was great to have them on earlier today, as that was a great show this morning. And now with the Women's Basketball Media Day this afternoon. And as we are continuing here on this Wednesday afternoon from the Carnegie Hotel here in Johnson City, we're now joined by Eric and Lane Montgomery, along with two of her players, Lily Booker and Justiny Scott. Did I get that right? Or did I say too slow? Justiny? Okay, got it. Okay. As a Justiny Scott there as well from the Longwood Lancers here on the Midday Monster as well. Good afternoon, ladies. Thanks so much for the time this afternoon. Hope you're doing well.
2: Hello, hello. How are you?
1: Doing great. Thanks so much for being here with us. Coach, let's start off with you there, obviously, coming off another successful season, another 20-win season, 21 wins last year there for you all, losing in the semis at the conference tournament a year ago, back-to-back 20-win seasons. What do you all continue to build upon going into this next season there for Longwood?
2: Well, we want to keep it going. You know, great programs, they string it together year after year after year, and so that's what we want to do is earn that reputation of being one of the top programs in the Big South.
1: And certainly have done that the last few years. I know there's always that next rung, right? You want to grab that next rung on the ladder, making it to the title game. Was it 2 years ago you all
2: yes.
1: won the title game 2 years ago? But still want to get back there and then also winning it then as well. Is that stuff you all talk about in the program? Is that stuff that you call out as goals? Or is the goals very simple of just the process-oriented of trying to keep to a standard, and if you do that, then the results will end up coming out of it?
2: A little bit of both. I mean, we talk about it, when they first get on campus in the summer, we talk about, the program success and the identity that we want this program to continue to have. But as we get into practice and start to get into the meat of things, it's about the process. You do the things right and success will happen. And so that's what we're working on now, is just building good daily habits that will carry over to game day.
1: Lily Booker, a 5'6" junior guard from Charlotte, North Carolina, in her third year, not only in college, but third year at Longwood as well. Coach, talking about the process, what does the process look like from what you have seen through your first 2 years and now going into 3 years at Longwood?
3: So starting out my freshman year, we had an amazing year. We made it to the championship game. Going into last year, also had a really good year and made it to the semifinals game. But now it's been a progression for sure. Starting off with freshman, I feel so much more experienced now being a third year player within the program and just kind of knowing like our culture, like the back of my hand, and like the expectations that our coaching staff has for us.
1: And also Justiny Scott, the 5'10" sophomore guard from Americus, Georgia as well. She was an all Big South freshman team player a year ago and now picked to the preseason first team this season as well there for you, Justiny. Congratulations on that first off. But also with that, what is sort of the things you've been working on this year sort of to grow from being a freshman into a sophomore this season?
4: On the mental side, I can say just definitely being patient and remaining humble and also having a positive attitude through good times and also hard times. I think that's the biggest one. And on the court, just building pace and, you know, putting more tools in the toolbox in my bag, just pull up bag, being consistent inside and out. So, yeah.
1: Coaches, obviously, you have a player like Justin who has a terrific freshman season, respected and obviously honored by the rest of the league there in doing so. And now this year, expected to obviously take steps forward by the rest of the league as well, being picked on the first team. With that, what have you seen out of her as sort of she tries to build and develop going from being a freshman to a sophomore?
2: I think for Jess, it's just about consistency. You know, we saw glimpses of it last season as a freshman. She'd have a 20-plus game and then a 7-point game. And so now it's like, okay, can we make those nights consistent? I mean, defensively, she comes to play every night, you know, leading the conference in steals last year. And now it's just – once again, that consistency, can you do it night in, night out, but also play through. I think, you know, it was a learning curve last year as a freshman, was playing through mistakes. And so I think the mental approach that she just talked about is going to serve her well.
1: You brought up the process earlier during the season. What, to ask the question to Lily, I'll ask it to you. What do you believe the process looks like for your program? What do you want the process to look like for your program there at Longwood?
2: Yeah, well, our non-negotiables are effort, energy, great attitude. You got to show up and have those things every day. And then we just get to work. Like, we don't walk around. We don't play around. Like, it's, we have fun.
1: Sure.
2: But when we're between the lines, it is taking care of business. It's how much better can we get every day? And when you have a young team, you've got nine newcomers, that's the thing, is how can you gel, how can you grow, how can you get better each day?
1: When you go into an offseason where you're talking about getting nine newcomers on the roster, how do you attack that during the offseason? How do you sort of assess what you want to do in building a roster in this day and time in college basketball?
2: Absolutely. Well, I mean, you can look at our roster from last season and see it now. We lost a lot of productivity, and so now it was going and finding players that were going to complement the style of play. Like, we don't want to change a lot, but it was now finding people that could step in to those places and have success. And so I think we found a lot of young women that wanted an opportunity. They're excited about our style of play, and they're excited to see how they can excel in it.
1: When you all look at it, I'll start with you, Lily. You've been around the program now for a few years, now going to year number three. You've seen coaches' program be built. It started off, you know, had to sort of lay the foundation and now be built to the point of where you win 20 games each of the last two seasons and play on the weekend of the conference tournament each of the last 2 years as well. As you've seen that from where you were committing to go play for it to now being involved in it, what were some of the things you've seen that even you did not really even know where you would see during your college basketball career, even though you were committed to her coming out of high school?
3: I would say probably just like the consistency that the coaches want from us and the consistency they have from within themselves.

0: We've been doing that, and it's just been going really well for us. We've been having really great practices. So it's just trusting the process.
1: And with that, with you said we're going to start for the season November 2nd against the Prentice School. Where does the things you guys as a team are still working on and what you're hoping to continue to build upon before the season gets underway, and then obviously conference play getting underway in January?
0: Continue to work on our identity, which is defense. Let's just continue to be aggressive on there. Also attacking the gaps, you know, finding the holes and just putting the ball in the basket.
1: Lily, for you, you obviously said an extra year on your experience than even for Jess as you sort of get ready for this season. As you look at it as a leader of this team, how do you sort of see where this team is right now getting ready for this season?
2: I would say we're in a really good place right now. Our chemistry, in my opinion, is really, really good. Like Jess said, just the small little things that come with just being a mostly new team, just like getting our systems together, really, like, we know our identity, but now just showing up every day and showing like what it is. But no, I would say chemistry is good, so just continuing to work on that day in and day out.
1: Erica Lane, Montgomery head coach of Longwood, joining us here along with Lily Booker and Jess Denise Scott, two of her players for the Longwood women's basketball team. Coach, you hear Lily and both Jess talk about it there with what you have on this roster. Are you seeing that right now as the season's about to get underway? You're seeing a chemistry, a roster with a lot of chemistry and really starting to set those expectations for themselves getting ready for the season?
3: Absolutely. I mean, you could see it starting to come together this summer when our newcomers arrived. Like, they, and I'll say they as our returners, did a great job of showing them the way and being welcome and inviting them in. And so they really are a good group. They're fun loving. They do a lot of things on their own, which as a coach you always want a player led team. And so they're doing those things off the court. It's now how much growth can we have on the court with those player led situations.
1: And a lot of that's still going to have to happen once you get there into the season, right? It's going to have to happen in the line of fire there. And you got some big games coming up. Obviously, we mentioned November 2nd happening. But, you know, obviously with the SoCon, Big South Alliance, that scheduling alliance, we talked about this specifically with the teams here in the SoCon. You know, they added Tennessee Tech this year to get to 9 women's basketball teams. They've been scheduling games while only having 8. It's really tough with these smaller number of leagues, you know, now with the even expansion of these schedules to find those games. I'd have to think the SoCon Alliance was really helpful in your all's scheduling for the season.
3: Absolutely. I mean, it's something that makes sense. They're in the region, you know, geographically not hard to get to. And so, two formidable opponents in Furman and Greensboro, you know, looking forward to competing against both of them this year.
1: Obviously, when you look at this league over the last few years, you all, along with Mike and Radford, and obviously what Chelsea was doing there at High Point, we'll see what High Point obviously is going to do now with Wyatt there as the head coach moving forward. Expectations, they're going to continue to be a top team. You three have really been the top few programs in this conference, but it feels like the rest of the league is starting to sort of build a little bit. Tynesha's doing a really nice job at UNC Asheville. There's a few other ones obviously as well that are starting to try to climb up there as well. As you've seen this league in your 5 years, how have you seen the development of women's basketball inside the Big South?
3: Well, I think we've got phenomenal coaches. I think each coach at their respective program does a good job of finding student athletes that fit who they are and how they want to play. And, you know, now it'll be interesting. Like, when you look at the rosters, there's been a lot of change with the exception of Radford. I think they probably have the most returners, players that have had playing experience in that program. And so I think all of us are excited but also wanting the same thing. How can we get our teams to get to where we want them to be?
1: And I would have to think, and I really like her personally as well, as that's maybe come from a biased opinion on this, but I would think of a commissioner who has the experience in the women's basketball in this league and women's basketball as a whole that Sharika does on the selection committee for the NCAA, all that stuff has to be really helpful as a league as well from a women's basketball perspective.
3: Absolutely. I mean, when we have our coaches meeting, we talk a lot about how can we move the needle with the Big South and relation to the other conferences. And so there's a lot of conversations about what can be done, how can she help be a resource for us to get us there. And so Big South is a very, very competitive league, and I've enjoyed coaching in it for the last 4 years.
1: With that, I was talking to some of the coaches this morning on the men's side of obviously so many changes. It feels like it's daily, hourly almost in college athletics. Even in the last couple of days, right, we're still waiting for some legal decisions to be made about certain things with eligibility for players and the season starting in less than a month. With that, how difficult is that as a head coach to sort of try to toe that line of trying to figure out what is applicable? What are you able to do? What is your conference allowing you to do? What is your school allowing you to do? How difficult is that as a head coach?

0: during this day and time?
1: I mean, it definitely is challenging. I mean, it's a lot different than it was when I first started as an assistant coach and even as a head coach. I mean, it's changed so much from year to year the last 4 or 5 years. And so it's really just, we're all figuring it out. There's no, you know, like before you used to have an NCAA manual that kind of guided you. There's no manual for this.
0: It's just written in pencil now.
1: It really is. Yeah. You're just kind of taking it one step. You're looking to see how other people are navigating it and then trying to take and figure out what fits for you.
0: Eric Elaine Montgomery, head coach at Longwood, joining us here on the Midday Monster, along with also two of her players, Lily Booker and Destiny Scott. As we were talking about there with the players a few moments ago, Coach, before we let you go, what's the next big things you guys are working on to get ready for the season getting started on November 2nd over the next few weeks?
1: Oh, my goodness, it's coming. It's coming quick. Just, you know, it's trying to fine-tune and sharpen. Like, nobody's coming out the gates with it being perfect right now. When you've got so many new faces in a program, you know, our pressure defense has been our identity the last couple years, and I want it to continue to be that. It's not a novelty, but you got to teach new people how to do it and how to do it at a high level. And so with that pressure, you almost don't want to make a mistake, but that's kind of the beauty of it, is that you can. Like, you can gamble and somebody else is going to cover and have your back. And so trying to get them to understand that, but it's different in practice simulating it than when it's live game. And so I'm looking forward to the contests that are coming up in the next couple of weeks.
0: Justin, I would think with the way you're able to get steals in your play, I would think the pressure is a perfect system for you, right?
2: Yes, definitely is. I definitely love, I've been watching them since I was in middle school, and just seeing them on TV, it was like, oh yeah, that's definitely me right there. This is me right there all day.
0: Perfect. Good luck to you all this season. Appreciate you guys stopping by today, and certainly I look forward to seeing you guys again in March for the Big South Tournament.
1: Awesome. Thanks so much.
0: Thank you all so much. Destiny Scott, along with Lily Booker and Eric Elaine Montgomery, head coach of the Longwood Lancers, joining us here on the Midday Monster here on 640 the BXSM, the Sports Monster, as we're here for Big South Media Day here at Carnegie Hotel in Johnson City, as we're getting set for the upcoming Big South season for the men's side and the women. Some teams getting started November 2nd, others getting started on November 3rd, as that's going to be an exciting year. They're in the Big South Conference. We mentioned it earlier. Obviously, looking ahead to the tournament coming up later on in March, you have that coming up there with the fact that you have the tournaments getting underway on Wednesday, March 3rd for both the women and the men. For the women, you'll have the 8-9 game at 5 o'clock, the men's game to follow in the 8-9 game, and then it will be the quarterfinals for the women on Thursday, quarterfinals for the men on that Friday, and then semifinals Saturday and championship Sunday for both the men and the women. They're March 3rd through March 7th coming up there this spring at Freedom Hall in Johnson City for a second consecutive, a third consecutive year there for the Big South Tournament here in Johnson City at Freedom Hall. We spoke of Sharika Montgomery, the commissioner of the Big South, earlier this morning, and certainly talked about the way that they have continued this partnership with Johnson City and this air in, even this year, I believe, with the media day, that's included even the fact of working with the conference and dealing with going to Nice Wongers Children's Hospital. I think it was some teams yesterday, some teams today as well, so it's been a big deal there for them to be able to be a part of that here in Johnson City these last few years. All right, we're going to step out for one final break. When we return, we have one more team coming up here in the first hour of the show. That is the Spartans of USC Upstate, coached by Jason Williams, and we'll have a couple of their players as well joining us here from the Spartans as we continue on a Midday Monster live from the Carnegie Hotel in Johnson City for a Big South Media Day for women's basketball.
3: En garde! 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
7: A Better Life with Dr. Sanjay Gupta. When is the last time you sat down and read a book just for the fun of it? Well, according to researchers at University College London, leisure reading has been on the decline here in the United States for the last 20 years. But a quiet movement is pushing back. Silent book clubs and reading parties, where people gather just to sit together and read. Now, the payoff goes far beyond a good story. Research shows that reading once a week or more is linked to a lower risk of cognitive decline as we age. It also eases anxiety and stress, improves sleep, even builds empathy. One study tied more reading to a longer life. So, how do you start? Take a tip from the kids. Follow your curiosity, read whatever grabs your attention, and don't set a quota. The joy is the whole point. Try trading 10 minutes of doom scrolling for 10 minutes of a book. I'm Dr. Sanjay Gupta, helping you live a better life.
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0: 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We're continuing here with Big South Media Day here on 640 WXSM. And as we continue here on this Wednesday afternoon, we're joined here by the head coach of the USC Upstate Spartans. That is Jason Williams and a couple of his players as well here coming up in just a few moments. Go ahead and grab whichever headset you want to, coach. It's up to you. Thank you so much there, Coach. As Jason Williams joining us, we'll get his players here in just a few moments. Coach, thanks so much, though, for the time this afternoon. Hope you're doing well.
14: I'm awesome, man. I'm truly blessed, man.
0: Yeah.
14: Truly blessed.
0: Okay. Go ahead and grab it right there. It's great to see us. I appreciate you guys stopping by this afternoon. We're going to start with you, Coach. What's this offseason been like for you guys as going into year number five there with USC Upstate?
14: Man, it's pretty interesting as you go into the fifth year, man. Like, the things change, you know what I mean, in regards to, like, you know how to be able to operate. You know what you're looking for. You know what the Big South Conference, like, just the vibe of things in general, the blue-collarness of the league as a whole in general. And, like, I'm really excited because of the returning group that we have and then the incoming kids that we've been able to recruit to our program. And it's going to be fun, little group that I keep telling everybody the excitement for me is here. And, like, you know, the reason why I took over this job, and I wanted 5 years to be able to do this, because I wanted to be able to build it with kids that are going to kick it with me for 5 years and grow and develop. And I got a group that's done it and really bought in. And with that buy-in comes a lot of, like, just trust as a whole. So that, like, the people I have with me right here, I have a lot of trust for them as people.
0: Let's talk about those that you have here with you. Aubrey Kirsch, they get the right? Aubrey, okay, very good. And also Vera Soderblom. Thank. Come on. You can't beat that. Come on now.
14: First time through, man.
0: Yeah, come on now. Now, I'll mess it up at some point in the next 15 minutes. But let's start off there with you, Aubrey. Obviously spent the last 2 years there at USC Upstate. You were honorable mention Big South a year ago there for you. And obviously before that, you spent 2 years in the league at Presbyterian. So you know the Big South well. Why has USC Upstate, though, been the right spot for you here for the back end of your college career?
15: Yeah, I mean, I think the development portion is really big for me. I want to be the best that I can be, and I think the staff at USC Upstate has certainly been there for me. But also just talking about the playing portion, like, I've gone through a lot of injuries, and I think just the people that we have at USC Upstate, from the coaching staff to the girls that come in here, it's just been a great experience for me, and something that I'll cherish for sure.
0: Obviously, inside the league a couple years ago when y'all were able to find her in the portal, what was it you had seen of her beforehand that thought that would fit for your program?
14: Man, just an absolute dog, you know, in a lot of different sets. You know what I mean? She shoots it well from the perimeter and then makes good decisions, you know, when she plays off 2 feet and doesn't jump, try to throw it over her forehead. But, you know, I just like who she was as a person and, like, what she represented, you know what I mean? And when she was in the portal, we went and had lunch and just sat down and one-to-one and had a conversation, and you just see, like, there's a certain characteristic of a winner that's built in her. And when you have a good individual like that to bring into the program, you make it happen.
0: And obviously, I guess you'd have to be almost a dog. Being from Kansas and now spending 5 years inside the state of South Carolina for college at two different schools, was there any moment where you're like, well, this is a little bit different than being from home? What have you found there now at the state of South Carolina, because you've been there for a while now?
15: Yeah, I mean, I love Kansas, but I have grown to really like South Carolina. I think the people are great here. I think it's a great environment, but yeah.
0: Obviously, Vera Soderblom, also here with us, the 6'3" graduate forward from Sweden, who has spent her entire career at USC Upstate. Talking about 5 years, entire career at USC Upstate. Why?
16: Man, it's a long time. I will say that. A lot of it is because of this man right here. We've built a great relationship and have a lot of trust in him in helping me become the best player and person that I can possibly be.
0: I would think, Coach, that also, you know, you hope that there's a lot of positives in that, but I'm sure there's also probably been some scars in there, right? So, you know, it's not always been great success every bit of the way there throughout the career. There has to be, you grow through some trials and struggles too, right?
14: Yeah, 1,000%, you know what I mean? And, like, she has some injury issues and, you know, had a redshirt year, and you know, like, that's tough, you know what I mean? Not just also basketball-wise, but mentally, physically, et cetera. And to be able to go through those situations, the ups and the downs with people, and not necessarily, like, just turn your back on somebody because they're not producing what at the end of the day, like, you need them to do, right? And, like, my job as a head coach and as a person is to be able to stand by the people that I committed to consistently, no matter good, bad, or indifferent. Because I know at the end of the day, if I have the right character person and I stay with them consistently and you give them enough, like, tender love and care, et cetera, like, they'll come out on the other end. And the cool part is, like, Vera sent me a little picture yesterday, and it was like, shoot, I had a full black beard, you know what I mean? And she looked like a little baby over here, and I'm like, wow, what happened? Like, what? Who is that? Those people? You know what I mean? Like, what aliens are those? You know, like, what? That had to be AI generated.
0: Yeah, that's what it was. I'm sure it was. Are you blaming her for the gray in your beard now? Is that what you're saying?
14: Man, between the two of them, man, the non-jump stop queen over there, and then Vera, Miss, you know what I'm saying? Rebounder. You know, like, guaranteed.
0: Oh, that's good stuff. Jason Williams, head coach of USC Upstate women's basketball team, joining us here on the Midday Monster, along with Aubrey Kirsch and also Vera Soderblom, the 6'3" graduate forward from Sweden, this bowl here on the Midday Monster at 640 WXSM, the sports monster. Going back down through your history, you got Division II roots, right? Coach at Belmont Abbey. I remember watching your teams when I was doing UVA Wise games in Division II as well. I've seen your squads, 3 conference titles, Division II tournament appearances, make deep runs in the tournament.
14: Yep.
0: there's a lot of success there. And then now you're here at USC Upstate, and it's not always been the easiest job, right? It's not always been the most success. When you come from a spot where you were having success at, how difficult has it been to have? What have you kind of even learned about yourself through the last 5 years there at Upstate as a head coach?
14: Man, a lot, brother, a lot. Like, this, the journey has not been easy by any stretch of the imagination, but yet at the end of the day, like, you don't build the Great Wall of China overnight. You know what I mean? And, like, as you go to be able to turn a program around, you have to be able to have cornerstones that are going to be able to be with you through the good and the bad. And that's the reason why, for me, going into year five, like, I'm truly, truly blessed to be able to be non-cultural, if you know what I mean. Like, everybody wants to leave and find greener grass everywhere else, and you know what I mean? We don't have the biggest NIL and all that other good stuff, but I have really good kids that work hard, that grind it out, and want to be committed to the program and to what we've been preaching on a regular basis. And it's not just a yearly thing. It's the proof is in the pudding with a five-year kid and a three-year kid sitting next to me right now, currently, man. And, like, you know what I mean? Like, that's where the Belmont Abbey success was sustained. You know what I mean? It's because at the end of the day, it's transformational, not transactional. You know what I mean? And, like, that's where I know that this group, at the end of the day, when things hit the fan, they're going to then stay true to what we do and how we do it, et cetera, no matter how much I push on them and try to elevate their game. And that's where I think we're on the precipice of being really, really good.
0: You know, and just a few years ago, finishing second place in the league there in 2024, not had that same level of success right there in the standings, at least the last 2 years, inside the conference. How do you get back there?
14: Man, it goes ebbs and flows, you know what I'm saying? And so as you graduated a whole bunch of kids that second year, and then now all of a sudden that group then had to be able to matriculate to then now get old. And now I got that older group in front of me, and now it's time to rock and roll and go kick some rear ends.
0: There you go. I like that. You were obviously there for that, Vera, for the success of 2024. And now, you know, not that there's been troubles the last years, but just not quite at the top standard of the league the last couple of seasons. With that, what has that journey been like for you as a player, along with your teammates and as the team as a whole, through the last two seasons after having the success early in Coach Williams' tenure to now not having that same level of success the last 2 years?
16: It's been really interesting every year coming in with a new team, new players, with new levels of leadership and experience in playing college basketball. And I think this year we have a lot of returners, this is the most returners we've ever had. So I think that helps a lot in setting the standard and the culture of what, like, we expect from each other. And I think that's going to be a key to our success this year.
0: And for Aubrey, for you, being somebody who's been around the program now for 3 years, for you going into third season, what is the culture in your mind? What is the culture of the USC Upstate women's basketball program?
15: I mean, I think we've always had the together piece. That's something that we talk about a lot. I mean, we have culture meetings. We had tests about our culture. I mean, the culture piece, like, we don't just talk about it. It's very much, like, lived through our program. And so I think that's a big piece, but also just, like, that growth portion and that consistency portion, and just making that culture a winning culture. And I think that's what we're going to do this year. So,
0: what's on the test, Coach? What's on the culture test? What are the questions asked on the culture test?
14: I'm ready. Let's do it. Pop okay. quiz here. Ready? 3-1.
16: Three positives to one negative.
14: All right.
0: There you go.
14: Tongue is to your life like a
16: rudder is to shit.
14: You know what I mean? So I can rattle them off all day long, right? And so let's go with one more. Let's go with
0: he's testing himself now.
14: I really am. Yeah, I really am. Like, oh, man. Easy one. What do you got to get in transition? The magic three.
16: Paint touch, a ball reversal, and a post entry.
0: Come on.
14: It's been fun. Like, because part of my own evaluation was, like, how well do they know and can demonstrate the education portion of our culture has to be done. And then if I do a better job of educating them on what needs to be done, the demonstration portion is up to them. And then so it's a both and concept here, a little bit of, like, I got to do a better job of making sure that it's completely clear of what I am expecting of them of the culture consistently. And then now as I quiz them consistently, now when they step on the floor, have those opportunities, they have to then be able to go and demonstrate it consistently.
0: Opry, obviously a preseason first team player announced today by the conference, but you also have Grace Booth on the second team there for you all as well, but yet still picked seventh in the league standings there by the rest of the coaches. Thoughts?
14: Hey, man, it is what it is, and we're here to go play some basketball games and being able to go win. So at the end of the day, as long as we do our job and stay true to the process in general, kind of Nick Saban-esque, you know what I'm saying, and then just stay in day in and day out of our own journey and not worry about anybody else. Like I tell them all the time, right, the only way that you sink a ship is within. You poke holes within the boat, and like our ability this upcoming weekend to be able to go and hang out a little bit, like how well do we solidify our own boat and make sure that at the end of the day, it is completely sealed tight, so none of that outside storm water can get in, and we'll be perfectly fine.
0: Season gets underway November 2nd at Wake Forest. Obviously, a number of notable out-of-conference games, including four against Southern Conference teams at UNC Greensboro, at Tennessee Tech, and home games against Samford and Western Carolina, and another notable out-of-conference game on the road at Clemson there in the middle of November as well there for USC Upstate this season. Biggest things you guys work on the next few weeks before the season gets underway, Coach, are?
14: Middle third ball screens, slot drives with our rotations, and our ability to be able to execute in the half court and be able to move the basketball. Because like over our last little scrimmage we had, like it was really fun to be able to watch our group like have ebbs and flows. Like you could see really bright high spots of like us moving the basketball, and then you could see some spots where like, ah, oh, man, we've got to be able to go in here and put in a magnifying glass and get better. And things that we can clean up and things that we can actually do. And so it wasn't like a talent dispersion or us not being able to be good enough, which is really, really fun to be able to have. So, like, as we clean this thing up, some really, really smooth sailing to be had.
0: And, you know, I'm sure before I let you go, obviously a lot of questions, I'm sure, today from certainly more of the more national viewpoint is with thoughts on college basketball, the issues in college basketball, everything else, right? We're waiting on legal decisions today, and the season starts in less than 3 weeks, right?
14: Wow.
0: What a time we live in.
14: Yeah.
0: But you're talking about relationships, you're talking about forming, you're talking about five-year plans, all this stuff for players.
14: Yep.
0: How does that work in this era?
14: How does this work in this? I think winning is winning. You know what
0: okay.
14: I'm saying? And like winning is going to require the same thing now, 50 years from now, 50 years again. It's going to require hard work. You're going to have to be consistent. You're going to have to grind it out. And I think at the end of the day, the same thing for player relationships. It's the same thing. These kids 50 years from now or regardless, they want to be able to have a relationship with somebody in general. And at the end of the day, like if you want to be able to come to a program, USC Upstate's it that's going to be able to take care of you, not just on the basketball court, but off as well, and grow that relationship. So at the end of the day, when they walk out that door, I feel really comfortable with these people being world changers, period. World changers, you know what I mean? And it's because of the characteristics of what they have and combining that with the people we have in that locker room consistently that at the end of the day, our Spartan Army is going to be proud of the group that we graduate.
0: Jason Williams, head coach of the USC Upstate women's basketball team, along with two of his players, Aubrey Kirsch, who is a preseason first team all selection for the Big South, and Vera Söderblom as well, a graduate forward from Sweden. Thank you all for coming by this afternoon. Good luck to you guys this season.
14: Man,
0: appreciate you, brother.
14: Absolute pleasure, man.
0: Thanks, guys. Thanks, guys. Appreciate you. As we continue on the Midday Monster on 640 WXSM, the Sports Monster on 640 WXSM, the Sports Monster here on this Wednesday afternoon on this Wednesday here on 640 WXSM. So, coming up in hour number two here on this Wednesday, we're going to talk UNC Asheville women's basketball, Gardner-Webb women's basketball, Radford women's basketball as well. So looking forward to those conversations coming up in hour number three on hour number two of this Midday Monster on 640 WXSM, the Sports Monster. All right, so coming up there, we'll do that there in hour number two, and I will look forward to that there coming up. Let's go ahead and step out for a break. 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
0: And we're live heading into hour number two on this Midday Monster on 640 WXSM, the Sports Monster, 101.5 WQUT HD2 as well. Jacob Townsend with you live from the Carnegie Hotel in Johnson City, getting set for a third straight year of the Big South Tournament being hosted here in Johnson City, and the second straight year for the Media Day here in Johnson City as well. As we're in hour number two of our Women's Basketball Media Day. We were for the men this morning and now for the women here this afternoon. As we start off hour number two, we talk to the UNC Asheville Bulldogs. Head coach Tanisha Lewis along with Jamaria. I doubted myself on that one. That's on me. That's an error in the book. And then Amaya Shaw as well. Coach, players, thanks so much for the time. Hope you all are doing well. Good afternoon.
27: Pleasure.
0: I like this. We were in the break there a few moments ago, and I looked at Coach and I said, all right, somebody gave you a first-place vote. Who was? And you looked at me and went, come on.
1: That's right.
0: You know who it was. Tynesha Lewis.
1: That's right.
0: And as I said to you, some conferences, you can't vote for yourself, so you can't never have a unanimous number one if somebody has that. Either way, you're able to. You voted for your team, and you said you'll always do it until they put in the rule.
1: That's right. Until the day they change the rule, I will always choose my team first.
0: What is it that you like about this team this year?
1: Just outstanding people. I love coming to work. I love coaching them. I don't have no problem getting out of the car, getting to practice, you know. I don't know what they're going to do, but I'm excited about what they can do every single day. They work hard. They play together. They want to get better. And so that's exciting for any coach.
0: Jamaria, when she said that, I don't know what they're going to do, you gave a look. I'm guessing that she probably knew what look you were going to give. You did it behind her back, but I'm going to go ahead and throw you under the bus and let her know about it anyways. What is it that this team has a certain personality, it seems like, about them? What is it?
16: I feel like we're dogs.
0: Okay.
16: We all want to win. We all come in with the same goal, same mindset to compete, push each other. If somebody's feeling down, pick them up. Energy, effort, every day.
0: And for you, Amaya, what do you see here? Obviously, it's a transfer coming in from East Carolina. What have you seen already with this squad and this program before you get started in your first season here with the Bulldogs?
2: I've seen that we click very well on and off the court. And like Jamaria said, we dogs. We going to go after it every single day.
0: Is that what you look for when you're recruiting? Or is that in a portal? Or is that in high school? Is that like the first? Is that the bullet point on the first thing that you're looking for in the roster there, Coach?
1: You're going to have a problem with me if you're not. Like, if you want to cheat the process, it's going to be tough. If you don't want to give me everything, it's going to be tough. So, and they're willing to do that. So that makes me excited about what we can do.
0: Yeah, and it works out that you're also the Bulldogs, because you can sort of spin it both ways, right? It's marketing. It's marketing.
1: Okay.
0: There we go. Yeah, so I got you. I'm picking up what you're laying down there, Coach. I'm picking up you. So when you look at this team, you know, a couple of years ago, first year, you end up playing on that opening night, that Wednesday night, where nobody wants to play on Wednesday night. It's a wonderful evening. Come and watch the game, but nobody wants to be playing in that game. Mm-hmm. Last year, you made a little bit of the journey to the sixth seed last year. You want to keep climbing. How does that happen?
1: Well, we do a better job of recruiting. We do a better job of coaching. And we do a better job of preparing. Learn the conference, how to play, how to be well, what type of players you need to do well in this conference. And I think my coaching staff, they did a great job of bringing the pieces.
0: And, you know, in this era, in the transfer portal where, you know, it's sort of a speed dating when you're going through that process, I'm sure it was a great speed dating process with Amaya, certainly. Obviously, it's a speed dating process. How do you find out that somebody is the right personality?
1: Well, one of the things is that we try to talk to everybody, you know, everybody around them, do a better job of vetting. And then, you know, I got to trust my gut when I talk to them, you know, hey, how do I feel? Do I get any bad vibes with this particular player? And then, like, you know, I don't have an issue with the portal at all.
0: Yeah.
1: You know, sometimes it's just not the right place for you. And sometimes I'm not the coach for you. And that's okay, too. And then, like, making sure that where I am, who I'm coaching, they feel like it's a safe place for them to grow and become better. And that's what I want for all my players.
0: Jamari, obviously, last year's a Big South freshman team. Last year's a freshman. You're going into your sophomore year. What have you been working on as you build toward the second season in college basketball for you?
16: Definitely being a leader. Being the youngest on the team and being a point guard, having to lead my team, I learned a lot. Making better decisions. If I see somebody in the corner, kick it before I take another dribble. Having my teammates trust me in every little thing. Building their confidence as well. If I see somebody's open, I pass it to them. They shoot it, so they know that I have confidence in them to make it as well. They have confidence in me to make the pass.
0: A freshman point guard last year, Coach, you made it through. I know that's not always the easiest thing, right? You're mumbling to yourself. Go ahead and say it out loud. Go ahead, get it off your chest.
1: Yeah, they asked me about these gray hairs I have. They got names, for sure.
2: One of them is not mine.
1: Okay.
0: Not yet. That's a not yet.
1: You
0: there.
1: See this one right here is Jamaria.
0: Okay, I got you.
1: Goes all the way down. But you know what you're getting, you know, as a freshman. You know, I hope she feels like, hey, she trusted me as a freshman. Hey, what else you want?
0: Yeah.
1: Like, how to, like, what else do you want? What more voter confidence or that I believe that you can do it than that? And so when you're a new year, and she got some weapons around her to help her out. She don't have to have all the pressure of the one all the time now, because we can put into a tour one or two other players. And if she has Amaya and a couple others down low that she could throw it inside to take the pressure off her, and then she can spot up and take open shots. So she had a tough task last year. She did well. But the expectations have always been the same for her to be the player that I know she can be.
0: Amaya, why was UNC Asheville the right spot for you in the portal?
2: One reason was...
1: I'm sorry.
2: Sorry. I'm going to bring that up, too.
0: Excuse me, Coach. I asked her the question.
2: Okay, yeah, I'm going to bring that up, too.
1: Let me turn my mic off.
2: In me. When I entered the transfer portal, I'm like, who is this random person calling me? And it's Coach Ty. I answer the phone. She's like... You might think I'm crazy, but I want you. And I'm like,
1: I'm playing no game.
2: What you mean you want me? I'm confused. She was like, I want you here. And then I went on my visit, and then Jamaria and other teammates were very welcoming, and I love the coaching staffs and the atmosphere.
0: From Florida, right?
2: Yes.
0: And so you end up going to East Carolina.
2: Yes.
0: Was there a thought process of that? Did you expect that you were going back home? Is that sort of what you were thinking when you went
2: to
0: the portal?
2: Okay. I like to be far away from home.
0: Okay. That's fine. That's fine. No, nobody's making any perceptions. So when you were going in the portal, why do you think she said, you might think I'm crazy, but this is where we want you? We want you at UNC Asheville.
2: Honestly, I think that because, like, she actually want me to play for her. Like, I can see the difference in me playing now and playing past tense because she changed me as a player.
0: Coach?
1: I got a little emotional.
0: Can somebody get a tissue for Coach Lewis, please? Thank you.
1: No, she can play. Yeah. Right? And just because you don't play at your former school doesn't mean you can't play. It's just that you didn't have the opportunity.
0: Sure.
1: Here you are. I mean, I watched her high school film. She can go. And whenever when that light bulb goes off, that she is who she thinks she is, yeah, it's gonna be trouble, and I can't wait.
0: Looking forward to the trouble.
1: Yes.
0: And UNC Asheville, good trouble. Maybe gray hair is involved, but good trouble. I got you. I'm picking up. I'm all over, Coach. I just talked to Jason, head coach of USC Upstate. We had Erica on earlier this afternoon as well. Tim, the new coach at Charleston Southern. I've talked to several of you over the last few years. I'd have to think these coaching meetings you all have to be interesting. Y'all got some personalities in this league.
1: Yes, absolutely. I love these coaches, man. We cut up every now and again when we get together, just talk about.
0: And then you throw Sharika in there, too, yeah.
1: No doubt. We talk about our players and how much we love them and the different challenges that we run into as coaches.
0: Sure.
1: But other than that, man, I the only time I'm rooting against them is when we're playing. That's it.
0: So, Coach, how much y'all know about the coach's background of what she did before she got into coaching?
16: I've been knowing Coach Ty since I was in the second grade, third
0: Oh,
16: grade.
0: My. Okay.
16: I already know about
0: Take me back then. All right, let's throw it in reverse here. Come on.
16: I just want to start off and say I beat her high school and dropped 37 on them. But that's neither here or there. She's a, you know.
1: I wasn't at the hospital. My jersey in the trophy case.
0: It's in the trophy case, not on the floor, right?
16: Definitely. Yeah. We went to the school. She's big picture. I'm like, Dad, let's take a picture. We sent it to her when she recruited me. Four-time NC State.
0: Yeah.
16: Man, she don't too much mess with UNC and Duke, but, hey, 2,000-plus points in high school.
0: Ooh. All right.
16: WNBA.
0: She's writing the biography over there for you, Coach.
2: Yeah. It's a lot down the line. It's a lot.
16: It's a very great opportunity, though, to be coached by her.
0: Certainly so. But even outside of basketball, right? Pharmaceutical sales, motivational speaking, teaching.
1: Uh-huh.
0: Can you see the
16: church?
0: Sure. Yeah. Have you gotten the sales? Have you sort of seen the sales pitch come out of her in the recruiting process?
16: Definitely.
0: Yeah. And the motivational speaker, right?
16: Definitely.
0: You get it all.
16: Everything.
0: You found the one job that you could sort of bring it all together, right?
1: Bring it all together.
0: You got all the experience in this one, then in this one, then this one. You're like, okay, well, I got all this experience. What's the one way to put it all together? College basketball coach.
1: That's right. I was like, man, why am I doing this? I'm doing this? Then I get the coach. I'm like, oh, this is what it was for. That's why the 8th grade math teacher when I was swinging from the chandelier. And I understand now. So it's all together. Makes sense.
0: More gray hair, yeah. Eighth grade students or college basketball players?
1: I love eighth grade male.
2: It's us.
1: It's definitely them.
2: Yes. Okay. Well, it's not me. It's us. No.
0: Well, we got to dive into something. Why were you proud though, Jamar? You said it's us. You were like, proud of the gray hair.
16: It's like this. Without me and my teammates, her life would be boring.
1: That's accurate.
16: We make her life. Ever since she's seen me, my little self.
0: Mm-hmm.
16: Her life got way better.
1: It got way better, without question.
0: Wow. Can't ask for more than that, Coach. Can't ask more than that. Do you look at these and other players over the last few years and start going, was I that way for Coach Al? Was I this kind of? I don't want to use the wrong term, but I'm gonna let you fill in the phrase.
1: Absolutely. Sometimes I sit and I laugh, and I talk to Coach Al. I say, "Hey, so this what you were saying?"
16: And you tell us too during practice. You like, y'all, I've been here before. I know the little game you trying to play. The little fake diving, I did that. Yeah.
1: Coach Al. I just want Coach Al to be proud of me, number one. Number two, I just see a lot of mannerisms that they have that Coach Al was trying to get out of me because it would hinder me from being great. And I didn't understand it then. And so I have to laugh a little bit and be a little more patient because I didn't get it the first time. I didn't get it the second time. But when I got it, my game changed. And so I'd be wanting the light bulb to go off faster for them because I don't want them to waste games, waste practices on something that you can grasp by just making a decision. I'm going to listen to my coach.
0: Next few weeks, got the season starting up November 4th against Glenna. Yeah, come on now. What's the next few weeks like going to be like for you all?
1: Well, we got two scrimmages. We haven't put in a press breaker. We're going to do that this week. And we'll touch a little bit of zone just to have it in there, but we don't run zone. But a couple of end-of-game stuff, and then we'll start working on that. And mastering what we've already been doing.
0: For you all, what's the next few weeks like of what you guys are still trying to develop, getting ready for the season?
16: Definitely getting in shape more.
1: Game shape. Mm-hmm.
16: Pushing to be better leader, often on the court for my teammates. Learning them more, knowing where they're going to be, making sure we're in our right spots, staying coachable, knowing that even if Coach Ty says something, it's not what we want to hear, it's something we need to hear, and believing in each other, and believing in ourselves mainly, too.
0: See, we've had a good time this afternoon, Coach, but right there, she got serious,
1: mm-hmm.
0: saying the right things.
1: Yes.
0: Reading from the right hymnal, right?
1: That's right.
0: Going back to the church stuff.
1: Mm-hmm.
0: See where we're on the same page here.
1: The right place.
0: Amaya, for you.
2: Me, it would be, like she said, connections and on the court, moving the ball left from right, knowing the timing of the clock, like she said, end of game situations, predicaments if we are ever in them.
0: Mm-hmm.
2: Free throws, for sure, and conditioning.
1: Definitely.
2: Yeah.
0: Sounds like they're ready, Coach.
1: Yeah, they're getting there. I'm excited.
0: You're excited for now. You're saying you're excited, but yet I'm the one, we're on radio, so they don't get to see your facial reaction. The facial reaction I'm getting is not saying you're excited to me,
1: you know,
0: Coach.
1: I'm a poker
16: face. You can't go off her face.
1: You get the poker face all the time. I look at him and say, this
2: you
1: is
2: can't
1: my excited face.
2: Mad.
1: I'm so excited.
16: Yes, she
1: on.
16: Did that the other
1: like,
16: day
1: in
16: practice. We're looking at her like,
2: she was like, I'm so ready.
16: And she's
2: I'm
16: like,
2: so excited. This is my excited.
1: Is
2: and
1: my
2: she's
1: excited.
2: Like dead, not
0: yeah.
2: even smiling,
1: Damn.
2: Nothing.
0: Yeah, we can't all be Jesse off Saved by the Bell, right?
1: Okay.
0: I'm so excited.
1: Yeah.
0: I'm so excited, right? Yeah, gotcha. Coach, thanks so much for the time.
1: My pleasure.
0: Good luck to you guys this season, all right?
1: Thank you.
0: Yeah,
1: thank
0: appreciate
1: you.
0: Y'all. Jamaria, Amaya, thank y'all so much. UNC Asheville to get their season underway November 4th at home against Clinton College. It's going to be a fun season there for the Bulldogs as they try to make Coach look right for the first place vote. Come on now. Right there you go, Coach. You got it. We'll talk to y'all. Thanks, guys, so much. Appreciate you all. We still got, let's see here, Gardner-Webb coming up here in this hour. Am I right about that? Yes, Gardner-Webb next, and then Radford is after that there. As we continue here in hour number two on a Wednesday here on this Midday Monster live from the Big South Conference Basketball Media Days. As looking forward to what is should be a great, good to hear from you, bud. A great Wednesday afternoon for the next hour and some change here on this Wednesday on the Sports Monster. All right, so been a fun day. Got a lot more to still get to, though. Got over an hour and a half still left here in the show this afternoon as we continue here on the Sports Monster. Coming up next, we talk Gardner-Webb women's basketball. We're going to talk to head coach. That is Terry Williams in her second year, along with Michaela Leggett and also Amira Ufinian, I believe is the pronunciation there for her. We'll get to that there coming up there as well as we continue here on this Wednesday afternoon on a Midday Monster live from the Carnegie Hotel in Johnson City for Big South Women's Basketball.
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2: 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As we continue on the Big South Women's Basketball Media Day here from the Carnegie Hotel. And as we do so, we're now talking Gardner Webb, running Bulldog Women's Basketball, well, along with their head coach Terry Williams. We have Michaela Leggett and Amira Ofunian.
3: Ofunian.
2: I was confident during the break. I was confident during the break, and now I'm doubting myself. I'm going to build off that. We're going to build off of it. It's going to be fine. Coach, great to see you. Thanks so much for stopping by this afternoon.
4: Thank you for having us.
2: What's the offseason been like?
4: Different.
2: Okay.
4: Very different. We brought in 10 new players, 7 of them being freshmen. So it's been very interesting.
2: Sure, it sounds like it. So in this era, everybody expects portal. That's not how every school can work, right?
4: Right.
2: Somebody's going to have to go to the high school ranks to go get somebody. Why not you all go out there and get 7 of them? What have you found out of your youngsters?
4: Yeah, they're eager.
2: Okay.
4: They play hard. They want to get better. They want to learn.
2: And for you all, with what you're trying to build on for you for going into this upcoming season, what has it been like for these first few weeks since really practice has gotten started, getting ready for the season to get underway? What has practice been like as you get set for the season?
4: It's been a lot of repetitiveness, doing stuff over and over. but it's been good, though. Good energy and just ready to go.
2: For you all, obviously, we'll start with you, Michaela. What the offseason has been like for you getting ready for this upcoming season there for Gardner Webb?
5: It's been amazing. Been in the gym, working on our game and conditioning the most. It's one of the important things because we need it the way we play. And that's all.
2: So when you said conditioning, everybody started laughing there, Coach. It seems like conditioning.
4: Why they act like they run so much.
5: We do.
4: We do.
3: Don't get me started.
2: Okay, Coach. It sounds like maybe they're getting to know Boiling Springs a little bit there out there on the streets.
4: We could run around Boiling Springs.
2: Come on.
5: We did enough on the track.
2: Oh, I'm sorry.
3: I'm sorry.
2: Didn't mean to cross the line.
5: Yeah.
2: Didn't mean. I thought Amira was coming across the table over there for a minute. I had my hands up. I was like, good Lord, don't hurt me. Come on. Boiling Springs is a beautiful area. You go out there, run,
3: it
2: see what happens.
3: Beautiful.
2: Yeah.
3: Not for running, for walking.
2: For walking, driving.
3: Driving. Exactly.
2: Come on. Yeah. I got you. Okay. All right. For you, Amira, what's the offseason been like?
3: Definitely conditioning, like Michaela said, for sure.
2: Driving up one home.
3: Yeah, that's pretty much it.
2: Just pretty much is conditioning.
3: Yeah. No, but like working.
2: Wow.
4: But yours
3: working.
4: Was a little different. Coming
3: yeah, mine was
4: shoulder.
3: A little different. I came back from a shoulder injury. I tore my labrum. So I was doing, over the summer, I was doing rehab for the most part. And then I came back once we got back for like school session.
2: Coach, she's trying to throw you under the bus there.
3: Saying right?
2: get you out there in the streets doing stuff. Come on. Coach, obviously, in this league, you guys took a step forward there in year one. Coach of the year there for you. We were honored there a year ago. With that, what are you hoping to build off of from 2026?
4: Yeah, well, it's good to have. You would like to have more return.
2: Sure.
4: But, you know, of the four that return, they gave us good, valuable minutes. So they kind of understood what it is that we're looking for, our style of play, how we want to play. So to be able to have four return to help us get back to where we were.
2: And four returners who obviously, hopefully, you know, maybe won't always be complaining about conditioning, right?
4: Yeah, I don't listen. Yeah. It just goes right over my head.
2: You have a plan, you stick to it no matter what the soldiers are complaining about,
4: it'll
2: right?
4: It'll be just fine.
2: Yeah. With that, with so many newcomers, I would have to think those four returners, these two specifically obviously sitting here, have to be really big in the fact of sort of building this program moving forward for you going into year number two.
4: Absolutely. I mean, especially when you can bring your starting point guard back, that right there starts the engine going. So it gets us going where we need to go. She can lead them in the direction that we need to be led. She knows exactly how I want to run the team. Amira's been right there to help build with the culture and just help and bring everybody else along.
2: Michaela, you were named as a preseason second team Big South player earlier today there with the conference announcement with that as the returning point guard. What's the expectations you put on yourself with that?
5: Well, this season I put on, like, the expectation is I want to step more into the role of scoring. Last year I was just trying to get everybody else in their spot and get everybody else some love. So I'm going to join them and continue to steal.
4: In other words, she said you ain't getting no love.
3: Right.
4: She getting her own love. You can get your own.
3: I'm not getting the ball up for you.
5: No. Oh, we definitely got to look into the paint more, though.
3: Thank you.
5: Yeah, because they be down there working.
2: Yeah. Big font, I want to score more. And the small font, we'll go to the paint.
5: No.
2: She brings up obviously seven freshmen. You were a freshman last year. You know what that's like being a freshman in her program. Are you sort of, even as a sophomore, a little bit of a veteran trying to say, hey, freshmen, it's going to be okay. You know, Amira's over here complaining about the conditioning. It's going to be all right. Everything's going to be fine after that. Are you sort of trying to help out the freshmen from what your experience was a year ago?
5: As much as I can, yes. I'm still learning my own, so.
2: Sure.
5: Yeah. Whatever I can help them with, I'm trying to help them with it.
2: Amira, for you, you brought the shoulder surgery there a moment ago. With that coming back from that, what has the offseason been like of making sure you're ready to go for the upcoming season?
3: It's been a little hard because, like, once I got back in, I was a little timid because I didn't want to get hit again, and I'm a little, like, whatever. But I feel like coming back in, I'm getting stronger, and it's definitely – I feel stronger than I was this year than I was last year, definitely, so.
2: With that, obviously being a little bit timid there, how do you sort of work through that? Is that practice? Is that sort of the going through practice with your teammates? How do you sort of get that out of your system to be ready for game action knowing that there will be some contact on the shoulder at some point?
3: Definitely – going hard in practice. I think being physical helps me in the games because last year I faded a lot on my shots and that was mainly because of the shoulder. So just like being consistent on going into physical contact and
2: Coach, you've been a head coach a long time. You've been around. I felt like you added a little bit of an extra emphasis that I even had on there, but obviously you have experience in this role of being a head coach. With that, how much are you still, even in year two, in sort of instituting that culture you want to have of this program at Gardner-Webb?
4: Oh, it's the standards for

0: I think you just continue to do as you do. You know, my program doesn't change because different people come in or different people move about. Even your athletic directors, like the way I run my program is how I run my program. That's not going to change.
1: With your experience there at Georgetown and Auburn as well, a couple different spots in your coaching career, how much of what you've done in the past are you still going, okay, this is what we've done, this is what's worked in the past, there's things that maybe haven't worked? How much you still, even at this point in your career, even though you say, as you said, you've coached down to the long time, that you're still learning as a head coach?
0: Yeah, I think you learn that even though you've always done it this way, sometimes you got to cut back a little bit. Like, I always say that that's the one thing about the transfer portal. And every year you're coaching a totally different team. So you got to coach the way that you coach, and you got to play the way that you want to play. But sometimes you have to scale it back so that you can get everything in that we need to get in. You can't be the, you know, jack of all trades and master of none.
1: Amira, for you, obviously, getting to know her a year ago, coming in as the new head coach, what have you seen out of Coach Williams in your now one-plus year, about to go into year number two of playing for, of what her program looks like from what you can see as a player?
2: I would say you have to have a lot of patience. You have to give yourself grace, because at the end of the day, like, when you first come in, she's throwing you to a whole new defense, whole new offense, whole new everything. So you definitely have to give yourself some grace, but at the same time, know, like, we need to go. Like, it's a pace too at the same time. Definitely consistency, that's what she looks for in anything. Like, it's okay, like, obviously everybody's gonna miss shots, but get better every day as you go on.
1: For you, obviously, Michaela, as a freshman last year, were you already committed before Coach Williams got the job, or did you commit after she got the job? Why was Coach Williams, why was she the right person for you to come play college basketball for?
3: Well, she also coached my aunt at Georgetown, so just following in my aunt's
1: experience. Obviously some familiarity there with the family, right? As what your aunt told you about playing for her, kind of what you've kind of found out?
3: Not the same.
1: Okay.
3: Yeah.
1: All right.
0: Oh, her aunt tells her. Her aunt tells her she got it easy.
1: Oh.
2: Yeah, she says that every day Friday.
0: So Coach Ruby Lee Wright played for me at Georgetown.
1: Sure.
0: She was my starting point guard for 4 years at Georgetown. That was when I was young in my prime. Okay.
1: So, still in your prime, Coach. Yeah, come on now.
0: Now I've calmed down a little bit. Okay. So Coach Ruby got the
1: put it in the low gear a little bit. Yeah, I got you.
0: Coach Ruby got the young and proud there. Yeah. They got the old and prime. You know, just relax just a little bit.
1: Yeah.
0: They got a little more patience.
1: Experience, lived a little bit more, right? They got a little bit more of the wisdom in there with the coach now, right?
0: Yeah.
1: So with that, when you found out that she was getting the job at Gardner-Webb and that you obviously had the experience of the family connection there with wanting to go play for her, has it been everything you could have hoped for in a year plus?
3: Yes.
1: Is it exactly what she...
0: She's a woman of not many words.
1: No, it's okay. It's all right. It's all right. I want to say something. I wasn't laughing until they started laughing.
2: Right.
1: I want to make that clear. But also with that, you have to certainly, I would think, feel like that there's even more that you could not have even imagined, right, in the year plus of being her point guard as a freshman, learning now in the second year of going, okay, I knew what I was told was going to be like for this. What have you learned that maybe was a little bit different about Coach Williams that maybe you didn't know beforehand? Oh, she's thinking.
0: Go ahead and say it. Conditioning.
4: No, I wasn't going to say that.
1: I'm going to put in a rule, Coach. No more conditioning. I don't bring conditioning anymore in the interview. Yeah.
3: No, at first, we did not talk about all this running that we doing. Everything was all peaches and cream, but we go. Oh, we on the line 24/7.
2: We did it, y'all.
0: They did know.
1: I'm hearing about false advertising, Coach. I'm hearing about false advertising.
0: They didn't pay attention. They didn't watch the film, okay? They didn't do their part, okay? You just don't end up playing fast by, you know, walking slow.
1: Okay? Yeah. You'll just roll the ball out there and all of a sudden start running the full court press, right? So I understand. I understand you, Coach. I got you. Let me say this. I understand you.
0: Thank you. Thank you very much. I'm glad we're here. Okay.
1: You and I are.
0: Yes.
1: You and I are.
0: Yeah.
1: With that, looking ahead to this season, what are the things you want to keep building on over the next few weeks to get set there for November, the first game there in early November?
0: Yeah, just want us to get better together as a team, continue to grasp our defensive concepts, and really just be more aggressive. Right now, we're a little soft. So we just need to get a little bit more aggressive. It's hard to play the way we play and not be aggressive.
1: And second year going

0: this conference as well. I know there's been a couple different coaching changes in the league, obviously, this year. High Point, Charleston Southern. What have you found here in the Big South through now going into year number two?
1: Yeah, we've got some good coaches here in the Big South. You know, Mike has been at, you know, Radford. I just asked him for minutes ago. I think this is year 14 for him.
0: Yeah.
1: You know, he's been here for a while. Eric is a great coach as well. So we've got some really good coaches here in the Big South. Good people, too.
0: Yeah, and some similar styles of play, some other ones that run a little bit different styles as well. You know, like you all want to play fast, be a little bit more like Erica likes to do at Longwood. And there's other teams that want to sort of grind the game down to the halt. You got the four quarters. Might as well use up all the time you can, right?
1: Yeah.
0: There for some of the teams as well in the league. For you all, over the next few weeks, as we're talking, we'll start with you, Michaela. What is it you want to continue to build on over the next couple of weeks to get set for the season?
2: Like she said, I would say being very much more aggressive in both on the offensive and defensive side, and just getting to know each other better and building that chemistry.
0: And Amira, for you over the next few weeks, what's the next big things you want to work on before the season gets underway?
3: I would definitely say physicality, chemistry on the court, being able to move on the, like, defensively, being able to move on the fly of the ball. I feel like that's what I struggle with and other people struggle with as well, so, yeah.
0: Being able to move sounds like conditioning to me, Coach.
1: There you go.
3: But like this way, though, this way.
4: Yeah.
0: Y'all are fun. Appreciate you guys stopping by. Terry Williams, Michaela Leggett, and Amira Ofinian.
3: Boo.
0: Gosh darn it.
3: One more time. You got this.
0: 3, 2, 1. Ofinian.
3: That's good.
1: Thank you.
0: Thanks, guys. Appreciate y'all.
5: Thank you.
0: Joining us here on the Monster Media Day here from a Big South Media Day here at 640 WXSM, the Sports Monster Carnegie Hotel here in Johnson City. Gardner Webb season gets underway November 5th on the road at Catawba. There for Gardner Webb, and then they'll host UNC Greensboro, Queens, and ETSU will make a way down there as well. They're on November 18th to take on the Running Bulldogs there in Boiling Springs. Man, they were fun, weren't they? Tony, their SID, warned me beforehand. Said today they had some fun with the youngsters here at the media day beforehand. I didn't realize we were going to have so much fun with them as well. Fun times. Good start here to another hour number two here with both UNC Asheville and Gardner Webb here in the second hour of the show. Coming up, we're going to talk Radford women's basketball. Mike McGuire and his squad are coming up there. They are the co-favorites in the Big South with High Point. We'll discuss it there with them as we continue on this monster Midday Monster, I should say, here on 640 The Big XSM, live from the Big South Basketball Media Day at Carnegie Hotel in Johnson City.
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6: And we're back here live at the Carnegie Hotel in Johnson City as we continue with Big South Women's Basketball Media Day here on this Wednesday afternoon here on 640 the BXSM, the Sports Monster, 101.5 WQTHD2 as well here on this Wednesday, as we're about to get set to talk to the Radford Women's Basketball team here in just a moment as we continue on 640 the BXSM, the Sports Monster. And so we continue on this Wednesday on the Midday Monster on 640 the BXSM. Jacob Townsend with you. And as we get started here into our final segment of hour number two, we're going to talk to the team that is predicted in a tie for first in the Big South Conference going into the season. That is the Radford Highlanders. And we're going to be joined now by Mike McGuire, their head coach, along with Georgia Simonson and Kate Carlson. Everybody, thanks so much for joining us here this afternoon. Good afternoon, and thanks so much for being here. Appreciate you all.
7: Thank you. Yes,
8: excited to be here.
6: Coach, let's start with you, obviously, as another year where you guys are expected to be right up there near the top of the league, predicted in the tie for first today. They're in the voting with four first-place votes split between you all and High Point. What sort of has you excited about this team going into this season?
8: Well, there's a lot to be excited about. Obviously, we have a really strong core returning from a terrific season last year, you know, a 23-win season, a postseason win. Last year's group really accomplished a lot. And just really proud of how they went about their business. And we have seven returning, four of our top six scorers are back, and we've added six newcomers that I think will provide quality depth, experience, and talent. So as long as we're meshing well, and we expect to accomplish the same things, it could be a very exciting season. So, but just the day-to-day with these ladies are awesome, and it's very enjoyable to work with them every day.
6: Georgia, obviously your preseason first team, also preseason player of the year there in the Big South. Congratulations on that. But also, what is it that you're sort of hoping to sort of build on going into the season?
9: Thank you. Yeah, honestly, I'm kind of hoping to expand on last year, obviously. Keep working on my strengths that worked for me last year, but also expanding on, you know, what I didn't do last year, improving my shooting and my range, and then also having a little bit more of an impact on the defensive end, because we were talking about earlier that obviously fuels our offense. So, yeah.
6: What is it that the other coaches in this league see in Georgia that makes them want to say she's the preseason player of the year coach that you see every day?
8: Well, I'm the lucky one, to be honest with you, just to see how she goes about her business. I think everybody can see the natural ability.
6: Yeah.
8: I think the competitor in her is slowly ramping up internally, and I think the growth from last year was exciting. By the time we got to the conference tournament and postseason play, she was just a confident young player, and that's what you want as a coach, is you want your players to be confident. I think for Georgia, I think her versatility is going to take a big step this year. I think we have the ability to move her around the court more offensively. Obviously, she's very impactful in the paint and on the low block. But I think this year, just how she's moving, I think her fitness level is high. And what she's doing without the ball in practice is very different than what it looked like a year ago. So, and she touched on it, too. She's got more of a just a stop mentality defensively right now. She has a natural ability to rebound. And that's something coaches are always looking for in the recruiting process, and she has that. And I was really drawn to her in high school. She had multiple 20-rebound games in high school, and that's something that really stood out to me. So that's effort. But I think she's got a really balanced game that can be very difficult to prepare for.
6: In this era in college basketball, we talk so much about the transfer portal, right? And yet Georgia, somebody went out and got into high school, and then roster retention is sort of leading into that fact of and that's how I know it's still for your program. You still want to build your program that way.
8: I do. You know, obviously the landscape is drastically different. It presents a lot of challenges, but also presents a lot of opportunities. And I think as a coaching staff now, we're way more intentional about fit, not so much about talent. I'm putting more focus on fit and character. And I think when you have that, there's young people that are more confident, comfortable in the environment. And I want to have a positive, healthy, and competitive environment. I think the current group of young women have done that, especially the returning players. And I hope that's why they chose to stay, because they feel comfortable and confident with their decision, but also how we can help them grow and develop and help them find their best. So they could probably speak on that better than I could, but very blessed to have these two and the seven that returned.
6: Kate Carlson, senior guard, who's a preseason second team All-Big South selection. He talks about the fact of returning senior. Why back at Radford? Why is Radford the right place for you, Kate?
7: Yeah, I mean, for the most, mainly, I like the people that I'm around every day. That's what makes me honestly show up. And, I mean, I think we can all say that we have something to prove. Coming up short last year was like, you know, like it stung a little bit. But, you know, I think we have all the pieces that we need. And, you know, I don't want to give up on that. Like, we just came up a little short. But, you know, I think that this year could be our year. So I think we just wanted to, you know, work for it. And, you know, this might be the one.
6: There's something for both of you, Georgia and Kate, that obviously last year you come up short there in the championship game against High Point, and yet that still drives you to come back and do it again the next year. That sort of a lot of times in this area, you know, let's be honest, talk to Mark Prosser and the men's team for Winthrop, they had the same result, and yet a good bit of their teams now went in the portal and went and played somewhere else to take an opportunity to go play somewhere else. Why was that sort of the disappointment of Sunday last year in Johnson City against High Point driving you to come back again for 26 and 27, whichever one you want to go first on that?
7: I think that using kind of what fueled us last year from that game to maybe fuel us for this year in terms of just, you know, what we could have had, and then applying, you know, what was really successful for us last year for that season in general. So, you know, combining those two things to help us, you know, be successful for this year in terms of the motivation, and then like the stuff that, you know, that really worked for us, I think is what's going to be crucial this year.
9: Yeah, I agree with Kate especially, and then, you know, we have seven returning players. I think the culture we had last year, you know, we're continuing that this year. We all really, really wanted it bad last year, so I think we're just using that as motivation to continue building on what we had last year into this year, and honestly just hoping to get it done this year for sure.
6: Conference is changing a little bit this year. Obviously, Chelsea no longer at High Point coach, with now Wyatt now the coach there. New coach Tim's sitting right behind you there, Charleston Southern. So it's a little bit of a change. You obviously had Terry come in at Gardner-Webb last year and do a really nice job there in year one there with them. What do you see with the Big South as you've been in this league for longer than, I was going to say as long as anybody, let's be honest. It's longer than anybody now. That's, coach.
8: Yeah, it's hard to believe. Yeah. It's been a great journey, but it's hard to believe it's year 14 in the Big South. But no, you're right. I was just telling Talia with the Field of 68, this year feels a little bit different than the past few years. I think there's more unknowns. You mentioned two new head coaches. So you have to figure out their styles, their strategies, their tendencies. I feel like there's more roster turnover for some programs. So I think there's going to be some unknown early in the year. Obviously, we have a strong core. Upstate has a really strong core returning. Most years have been like that in the Big South, but this year's drastically different. So there's going to be more intention with game planning, learning tendencies of players, strategies. So that's going to be the fun part for us as coaches to help our ladies be successful in the core. But the Big South, I think, has always been underrated. There's some really good coaches, always really good talent. And we're excited to give our best shot.
6: Obviously, when you look at your schedule, I know obviously we've talked with a lot of the coaches, whether it's on the men earlier this morning or women earlier today, that SoCon Big South Alliance has really helped out everybody. With your all success that you've all had at your program over the last many years, I would think scheduling's been difficult, right, for you on the out-of-conference, and there's only 9 teams in your league. So you got to find a lot of out-of-conference games. So I would think that's 2 games you're getting there from your conference has to be really helpful in the out-of-conference.
8: Yeah, it's going to be an interesting concept. It's something we've really talked about for the last couple of years, just with both conferences being within the region, and it just makes a lot of sense for ease of travel and really narrowing down having 2 guaranteed games that you're going to have. Now, I don't think they did us any favors. We got ETSU and Chattanooga that both share the regular season in the SoCon last year, and that's who we get paired with. But we love great competition in non-conference. You know, their styles will be different, but I think both the Big South and the SoCon do a great job just with how they play and how we compete. So I hope it's a healthy thing. I'm not sure how it'll continue in the next couple of years, but I think it's a concept we need to explore and see how it goes. But, yeah, we have 2 great opponents, so we'll be excited to have ETSU at our place, and we'll have to get down to Chattanooga for another tough environment. But, yeah, we don't shy away from playing a hard non-conference schedule, and that's always going to prepare us for a very important league slate.
6: You know, you're talking about them being co-champs. They're also sitting there. I'm sure Coach Mock across the street sitting there going right now, and they gave us Radford.
8: Yeah,
6: she's
8: right.
6: It's both sides, right?
8: Well, so. And knowing Brenda for years when she was at Asheville, when she was in the league, you know, that was probably one of our biggest rivals because we had some battles. It's like we played in the conference tournament for 3 or 4 years in a row, and that was just a huge semifinal contest. And so I have a lot of respect for Brenda, what she does and how she coaches and leads her program.
6: I'm going to take a shot in the dark and say they were really good on defense.
8: Absolutely. She will absolutely make it a half-court grind.
6: Yeah.
8: So first one to 50 is going to win that game.
6: Yeah. So. 50, we'll take 50. We'll take 50 in this town. With Brenda and her team sometimes, you know, it's sometimes first to 42 some weeks, and she'll take it that way. She'll take the win either way she can get it. For you all, Georgia, and also Kate, we'll start with you, Georgia. For you, the next few weeks, season's about to get underway. Get that first game November 2nd on the road there at Clemson. Obviously a big matchup against a top ACC team who battled for a tournament spot a year ago there for them. What do you sort of hope to keep building on over the next few weeks to get set for the regular season to get underway?
9: I hope to just, you know, clean up everything we've got going on, clean it up on offense, on defense, so that we can have, you know, good chemistry on both sides. I think if we're focused and we just, you know, neat everything up, then it'll work out in our favor.
6: Kate, for you, over the next few weeks before the season gets underway, what are you still working on, hope to sort of fine-tune before the tip-off of the year?
7: I think we are going to just focus on our connection offensively and defensively and just all being on the same page, moving as one unit, and also just our discipline level in, on both sides of the ball. I think is really what's going to be our big emphasis for these next couple of weeks.
6: Coach, obviously we've talked to a lot of these coaches this afternoon already, and you know, that's I talked to Sharika about it this morning. It's an era in college basketball where you don't know what's coming almost every hour, certainly with today, right, with a lot of the legal stuff that's going on. With that, you've been in this a long time. You've done it the way you want to do it at Radford. How do you sort of have to sort of adapt to a little bit of what's going on, but also say, you know what, whatever's happening is happening out there with somebody else. We're going to do it our way and start our program no matter what.
8: Yeah, and it's taken a lot of thought and conversation to kind of create a plan that we think is going to be successful for us. One, I think you just have to embrace it. You know, if you're going to complain about it and stress about the new landscape or what's coming, what's happened, who's coming, who's going, you can quickly get burnt out and lose sight on what your purpose is supposed to be as a coach and a leader. I think for us, we're just going to focus on, and as simple as it sounds, we have to find kids that want to be at Radford. You know, whether that's a high school kid, and we are going to recruit high school kids. Some of the best kids I've had in the last 5 or 6 years were freshmen, and I think that just.
6: And your history as a high school coach has to play into that, right? You're a believer in the high school basketball motto of you go to college because you're a good high school player to go live out that dream of being a college basketball player.
8: I think that's important. I think it's important for us to protect the grassroots level of this game too, and protect that, and not just get caught up on always the oldest and the most experienced team. Sometimes that's great. Sometimes it doesn't work out. And I've had both.
6: Yeah.
8: 1 year we had a lot of transfers and we couldn't quite get the right kind of a mesh and connection. So focusing more on fit, being more intentional about what each recruit values and what their family values, I think that's a big factor to a kid's experience and also their happiness and how they can grow. So that's been our process, and it's starting to, just reestablish the right kind of environment, culture that we want, where each kid feels like they can be successful on and off the floor. So that's my ultimate goal for each kid. So obviously we want to win a lot of games and compete for a championship, but we want the environment to be right, and I think this group has done a phenomenal job of that.
6: Mike McGuire, head coach at Radford, joining us here on this Midday Monster, along with Georgia Simonson, the preseason Big South Player of the Year, as well as preseason second teamer Kate Carlson as well. Good luck to you all this season. Thanks so much for stopping by this afternoon.
8: Thank you. Thanks for being here.
6: Thank you all. As we continue on the Midday Monster, we are 2 hours down, one more to go. Coming up in the final hour, we talk to Presbyterian, High Point, and Winthrop women's basketball in the final hour of the show on this Wednesday.
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6: As we head to the final hour on this Midday Monster on 640 WXSM, the Sports Monster, live from the Carnegie Hotel here in Johnson City for Big South Media Days. And we're into the final hour of this one here for the women's basketball side of the Big South. There are the men this morning. We have High Point and Winthrop coming up later on this afternoon. But also we start off the final hour with Presbyterian. Head coach Tiffany Sardin here with us this afternoon. Coach, thanks so much for the time. Hope you're doing well. Good afternoon to you.
7: Yeah, thank you. Thank you for having us. Happy to be here.
6: As also Alyssa Febris, her junior guard, and Crystal Haddock. Did I get it right?
8: Yes.
6: Junior guard here with us as well here this afternoon for this segment. And for Alyssa and Crystal, before we get started, Coach acted like you guys were ready for a nap just a moment ago. She's like y'all are fighting through energy. I didn't know that the media took that much out of you today, huh? It's been a rough day, according to Coach. We'll see. Hey, Coach, what's the offseason been like?
7: It's been a lot of fun. A lot of fun. A lot of getting better. Just working on our connection with each other and just, you know, getting after it, right? Trying to build and figure out what our team identity will be. But it's been a lot of fun for sure. And love the direction and the energy where we're going into right now.
6: You can't hide from it. You know what the record's been the last two years, right? And you know what the streak was at the end of the season last year. Mm-hmm. How do you use that to sort of fuel an off season?
7: Yeah, we just focus on what's in front of us, right? Like, again, we know what happened in the past, but we know where we're trying to go. And that's all our focus has been, right? It's just to get better each day, each opportunity we get to step on the floor. But just really one day at a time, right? One day at a time, one possession at a time, one drill, all those things, and just really keeping the main thing right now.
6: How do you go into the offseason building out a new roster after last season?
7: Yeah, went into the offseason really reflecting pretty heavy, right? We knew we needed to get better in a lot of different areas, but the main thing was just, you know, making sure we bring in the right pieces that fit us, what we're trying to do, but also PC, right? Like, we wanted players to come in here with that winning, hungry mindset, and we absolutely feel like we went out and got those players to mix in well with our returners that we were able to keep at Presbyterian. So, again, we feel like we have a pretty healthy balance, healthy mix of players that are hungry to win and do something magical at PC.
6: Crystal, you're back at Presbyterian for a second year after transferring there previously, correct? So why was Presbyterian the right spot for first for you, and then why was it the right spot to stay at for a second year?
9: I feel like both answers kind of go hand in hand.
6: Okay.
8: PC overall feels like home. I'm from North Carolina. It's not that far down the road. It's also just a close-knit community, and I feel like I can trust my coaches and the staff and also the teammates that my coaches have chose to be on this team. I feel like everybody really gets together well. And at the end of it, it's a lot of trust, a lot of love built into what we have and built into our atmosphere of our team. And I feel like that's the biggest thing that led me to PC and the biggest thing that kept me at PC as well.
6: And for you, Alyssa, obviously transferring there this offseason from Kansas City, why was Presbyterian the right spot for you in the portal?
9: Just the coaching staff, the way that the team was already, the type of culture that they had with each other, the bond that they had with each other, it was something that I wanted to join and I wanted to grow and I wanted to be a part of, and yeah.
6: For you, Coach, I was talking about this with Quentin earlier this morning from the men's side. Presbyterian's doing things a little bit different than a lot of other schools around the country, around this conference even, certainly, right? So how do you attack building a roster in this era of college athletics in a way that Presbyterian's doing it where they're not, you know, opting into the house revenue, all that stuff? How do you do it in the way that you have to do it at Presbyterian?
7: Yeah, I mean, again, it's just off the old-fashioned way, right? Relationships, right? Just really being honest in these conversations that we are having with these young women, and but just also building really healthy, genuine relationships and letting them know that we're real people. We're all trying to grow something and do something special, and you know, we're not hiding from it, right? We know what the landscape is. But it's such an opportunity for people to come to PC and do something really special, and wherever it takes them after that, so be it. But right now, again, we're really leaning our hats on the relationship, the genuine relationship piece, and knowing that they'll be genuinely cared for and invested in, right? The growth, they're going to get better and develop.
6: Got two players here. You went out there and had to build those relationships within the portal over the last 2 years. What was that process like with both Crystal and Alyssa, just as examples of how you all built those relationships in the portal over the last 2 years?
7: Yeah, I mean, just the talking and, you know, just the genuine connecting with them, right? Like, these are both two really strong young women who do believe in a relationship piece, and that is really important to them. So they were already speaking my language in terms of that. It wasn't really hard in trying to sell them on something that wasn't there. So it was just really being honest, being my authentic self, and also letting them be their authentic self as well. And both of these young women want to win. They want to win. They want to be a part of something really special and want to be the reason why something changed. And hey, that's what we're looking for, you know, women who really dare to be different, but really want to be the reason why something changed. And again, they fit that, but they also are really high character young women.
6: Crystal, for you, trying to find that right balance, right, of understanding that, you, as you said there, it's the right place, feels like home, you like Coach Sardin, you like the staff, like the team, but you also, you want to win, and the winning hasn't happened yet. But as I was talking with Quentin earlier, they're talking about making history over there on the men's basketball side. History for y'all is turning this around, right? It's getting it and sort of building that foundation. How important is it to you to help build that foundation for what you hope Coach Sardin and others are able to do moving forward, even beyond your time at Presbyterian?
8: It's very important. It's very crucial. I feel like the most important thing will be the uncomfortable situations, the uncomfortable talks to have within the team, to know what we need to do this season to move forward, to move together as a team, to compete against each other, no matter what the situation is, no matter who we play. I think we need to just compete at the same level, at a very high level, every single time we step on the floor. And I think that will be the most important thing for us collectively as a team this season.
6: Alyssa, coming into the portal last year, and they're coming off a 3-win season, long losing streak to end this year. Why was there still the positivity for you as to why Presbyterian fit for what you want to do? As Coach says, you want to win. Why was this still the place for you to come to be the right place for you?
9: I think no matter what happened last year, we still have a chance to win this year. I think every year there's a new leaf turned. As much as she believes in me, I believe in her, and I believe in the things that she speaks to us. And, you know, especially the growth part, we do get 1% better every day. And as much as she believes in me, she believes in my teammates, she believes in our coaching staff and what we have going.
6: It's a long season, Coach. 32 games. You start practicing early October, late to mid-September, all the way going through early March. And when it's not going well, how do you keep make sure the team's coming back, working and putting in the work each day? And at some point, that at some point it can turn that corner, right? How do you make sure that can happen for you all throughout a long season?
7: Yeah, we really continue to work on our connections, right? Like, we can't get everything all in one day and one moment, but we just take the small victories that we do have in practice, or whether we're doing something together as a team, like going and hanging out with each other, maybe doing like a team outing together, just those things, you know, just to continue to help strengthen us, because we do believe our connections off the floor will ultimately help us on the floor and help make some things really magical and special for us.
6: What do you like about this team specifically going into the season? What do you like about where this team is basketball-wise going into this year? Obviously, you got two players here, but even beyond just them two, with your entire roster, what do you like where this team is going into the 2026-27 year?
7: Yeah, I like where our energy and grit is at right now. You know, this team is hungry. They want to be coached. They want to be challenged. So I do like where our energy and our mind shift is right now, and we'll just continue to keep building off of that each day up until game day, the actual game day. But again, I really like where the energy, the focus, and the grit, what we have right now. We want to keep pushing on it and keep razzing it.
6: As the season get underway for y'all, November 2nd on the road there at UNC Greensboro, the next couple of weeks, what's the biggest things for, I'll start with you, Alyssa, from the player perspective, what's the biggest things you guys want to work on the next couple of weeks for you specifically and as a team as a whole before the first game against UNC Greensboro on the 2nd?
9: As a team as a whole, I think main things are defense and developing our offensive IQ. That's definitely the two main things, and we're working to grow. And like I said, like Crystal has said, we're 1% better every day. And by that time, when the first game comes November 2nd, we're going to be a totally different team than what you guys have been seeing. Personally, I think my goals are still team-oriented very much. I think that it's really leadership and just playing my role and making sure that everything's going the right way, that me and Coach are on the same page, me and my teammates are on the same page on the floor, even to the little things like getting into huddles quick and just staying connected the whole game.
6: For you, Crystal, obviously, what are you hoping to see from the team and from yourself building on in the next couple weeks for that first game against UNC Greensboro?
10: I feel like this team really prides ourselves on our defense. So, again, with just piggybacking what Liz has said, defense is our big thing that we're focused on right now and that we look forward to in our first game at UNCG. Also, rebounding. We want to be a rebounding team. We want to be a defensive team. Offense will come, but defense is where all the work is put in.
6: Coach, you can hear the cues from you and their answers there, right? You can hear what you all are talking about in practice each and every day, right, in the lead-up and sort of the build-up of the roster and also just the lead-up of the season as well. For you, from you and your staff, what have you all seen over the last few weeks that says, okay, we still need to get this much, what we need to get better here in a few different areas before the first game against the Spartans?
7: Yeah, just cleaning up the small things, right? Like they're saying, it's just continuing to stack some days, right, some consistency, right? Because you know, we have some moments where we're doing some things where we're really looking good, and then some moments where we just got to keep growing in, and that's where we're at with it. It's just building our consistency and on the defensive side and letting our offense continue to develop like they shared.
6: Tiffany Sargent, head coach of Presbyterian, joining us here on this Midday Monster, along with Alyssa Febris and Crystal Haddock here, two of her players here on the 640 the BXSM, the Sports Monster. Coach, you've been in this league now for a few years. This league feels like it just keeps getting better and better, right? You got Terry come in last year. Gardner Webb has a really nice year in year one. High Points obviously had their success, but they're bringing in the new head coach at Charleston Southern as well. What do you see for the Big South as a whole going into the season?
7: Yeah, I love how we're just continuing to evolve and grow, especially on the women's side, and that's something that we talk about as coaches, right? And that's something we want to do. Everybody wants to do their part in helping Big South women's basketball get the respect that we deserve, but it's a fun league. It's an opportunity league for any player, right? But it's also a league that really take great pride in their basketball, and we love to be a part of it.
6: As the season obviously get underway there, November 2nd for Presbyterians, we mentioned at UNC Greensboro, and then obviously they'll be back in Johnson City later on this year, taking a chance at the Big South Tournament there March 3rd through March 7th at Freedom Hall here in Johnson City. Thank you all for your time. It's always great talking to you, and certainly good luck to you all this season.
7: Thank you all. Thank you for having us.
6: We got Tiffany Sargent, head coach of Presbyterian, Alyssa Febris, the junior guard, as well as Krista Haddock, the other junior guard as well here for Presbyterian, going into this upcoming season there for the Blue Hose here in 2026-2027. As we still got a lot to get to in the last 45 minutes of the show, as well as we still have High Point coming up. We have Winthrop coming up here in the final hour, as well as we continue here on this Midday Monster on 640 WXSM, the Sports Monster, coming up as well tomorrow. tomorrow. Let me say this on the Morning Monster with myself and Bud. Coming tomorrow morning, 6 to 10. Bud will be with me, as always, on a Tuesday and Thursday. That also means birthdays at the end of the show. That also means a Thursday means we have Lee Sterling from Paramount Sports going to be with us at 9:10 in the final hour, and at 9:30 in the final hour of the show tomorrow. Roger Hoover, Kingsport native, now part of the Crimson Tide Sports Network. He does women's basketball and baseball play-by-play for them. He's in their studio, sort of their studio host for their football coverage there for Roger, and he will join us at 9:30 in the final hour tomorrow, getting tip for the third Saturday in October, coming up there tomorrow for the Morning Monster as well. So plenty still to get to this week there on the Morning Monster, getting set for that game in Knoxville on Saturday. As we'll mention this, if you were listening right now and you're saying, hey, I was listening this morning, I never did hear you talk about, never heard Brent Hubbs, never heard Mike Keith on the show this morning. Those will be up on the podcast later on the day, but also you look at it there, we weren't able to have them at their usual times, 8:30 and 9:10. We had them in the first hour of the show this morning there in the 6 o'clock hour due to us being here for the Big South Media Day, so just a couple of notes there on that as well as we continue here on this Thursday, on this Wednesday afternoon, getting set for Thursday morning tomorrow there on the Morning Monster. All right, coming up, we're going to have High Point Women's Basketball Head Coach Wyatt Faust join us, as well as players Taylor Feldman and Meredith Tipner. They're coming up there as we continue here on this Wednesday afternoon right on the Midday Monster.
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8: We're back here at the Carnegie Hotel in Johnson City as we continue here on this Big South Women's Basketball Media Day here on 640 The Big SMD Sports Monster, 101.5 to PQTHD2 as well. We still got two more teams to come here in the final 30 minutes or so of the show, and that is High Point coming up here in just a few moments. Also, Winthrop later on this hour, as we'll talk to Samika Randall-Lay along with her players Madison Ruff and Madison Bush Lewis as well. They're later on here in the final hour of the show. Just a couple of notes once again. The tournament's coming up and coming back to Johnson City once again this coming March. You got the men's and women's basketball tournaments March 3rd through March 7th at Freedom Hall here in Johnson City. On that Wednesday, March 3rd, will be the play-in games, the 8-9 games there on Wednesday at 5 p.m., followed by the men's game after that. And then on Thursday, that would be March 4th, it would be the women's quarterfinal day. Friday, March 5th, it'll be the men's quarterfinal day, and then on that Saturday, it'll be the semifinal day for both the men and the women, and on Sunday, it'll be the championship game for both the men and the women as well. So all that's coming up there in March for the Big South Conference Tournament. So all that's coming up there at Freedom Hall for a third consecutive year, and here for their media day at the Carnegie Hotel for a second straight year, therefore Big South as well this year. So looking forward to another great tournament there at Freedom Hall later on this season there for them, as most teams get their season underway at some point there in that first week of November, November 2nd, 3rd, 4th. I think it's somebody that I saw earlier had November 5th as their first game. Either way, it's sometime around that area there for them. And you look at for High Point, who's coming up here in just a few moments, Lees McRae is going to be their first opponent on November 2nd, followed by Wingate. So they open up with back-to-back home games against Division II teams there on the first two games of the season. Then they will travel to Ball State, and they will have a road trip at East Carolina after that as well. Their lone SoCon team on the schedule, I believe, is at Furman there on December the 2nd. You go ahead and sit down. You're fine. Rest of the crew coming? The rest of your crew coming? There they are. As we continue on the Midday Monster from 640 The BXSM, the Sports Monster, and on this Midday Monster Big South Media Day here on 640 The BXSM, we now are going to set to talk High Point women's basketball, and that includes talking with their first-year coach Wyatt Faust and two players, Taylor Feldman and Meredith Tipner, as well here as we continue on this Wednesday afternoon here on 640 The BXSM, the Sports Monster. First off, Coach, good afternoon. Thanks so much for being here, and congratulations on the new job. We hadn't spoke to you since obviously you got the job here at High Point, so certainly congratulations as well, and welcome into the Big South.
9: No, I appreciate it. You know, very rarely do, you know, your first head coaching job is at some place like High Point. You know, you usually have to, you know, cut your teeth and
8: climb the ladder, right?
9: Yeah. It's not, you know, a cupcake or marshmallow deal just handed right to you. You know, you got to earn it. So I'm super grateful to be here.
8: Why was High Point? Let me rephrase that. I know why High Point was right for you. Let's be honest. We all understand how good this job is. But why do you think you were the right person for High Point?
9: You know, I think between what the style of play that we established at Murray State, you know, being a top five scoring team in the country 3 years in a row, the only mid-major to be in the top five in any of those years, you know, we have a really attractive style of play, and you know, I think between the values lining up for me personally, but I think also my vision for what High Point, you know, should be and the heights that we could take this thing to. You know, I mean, this place is a rocket ship, and you know, I'm glad to be able to tag along. But I think the vision, and then, you know, but the support being there to match a vision. You can want to be, you know, a mid-major power and really establish yourself as a perennial contender to win games in the tournament. But if you don't support that vision now more than ever, it's just not going to happen. So, you know, it's where you know, we're in a great spot where the leadership that does support us in that way, and you know, we're prepared to get into March, Lord willing, and you know, just march our little butts on through the marshmallow tournament.
8: Hey, so look at that there for you all. The perception is obviously, hey, you know, it's High Point. They're investing money. There's all this around there. Why would you not want the job? It's everything you could want for mid-major basketball, right? Once you got there, was there stuff that still surprised you about the job that you didn't even realize from the outside looking in? Of like, hey, that job's that's a great mid-major job. It's one of the great mid-major basketball jobs out there in the country right now. Did you still find stuff and go, wow, I didn't realize it was going to be this good in this spot, or even maybe some spots where maybe it's not as shiny and great as maybe people think it is on the outside looking in?
9: It is just as shiny and great for everybody on the outside looking in. But, no, I mean, yeah, every day, you know, it was kind of a running joke for a while with the staff as we're getting here and getting our footing. And it was just like, yeah, why not? Why not have this amphitheater over here that's, you know, unbelievably gorgeous? Why not, you know, have a movie theater rolling new movies and free popcorn and drinks and marshmallows and everything else you could want? You know, it just never ceases to amaze. You know, the president's walking by and just coming and chopping it up. You know, it's something else.
8: It's one of a kind, right? And there's not another one that's quite like, let's be honest, this isn't a shot at the place you used to be at. They don't have that at Murray State.
9: Not quite. It's been a little easier to convince them to come to High Point than the western part of Kentucky.
8: Hey, obviously, two players here as well, Taylor Feldman, and also you also have Meredith Tipner as well here for you from High Point. Let's start off with you, Taylor, transferring from Purdue. Why was Coach Faust and High Point the right spot for you in the portal?
1: I mean, looking like coming out of or going into the portal and like looking what I want out of it, I wanted family, I wanted culture, I wanted a team that's gonna win, and he knows how to win. He knows how to get the girls, he knows how to run a program to win. He knows that his fast offense fits right into my style of play, but just the culture that he creates, that's just something that I want. It's a foundation that I wanted to have as a team, but that's just something that overall it's just been meeting expectations, but it's incredible. And like the style of play, it's like hot potato out there. It's just the ball moves, it doesn't stick in each other's hands, and it's really fun. It's a really fun basketball culture to play in. It's a really fun style of play, and that's exactly what I wanted.
8: So we're 4 minutes into this interview. Cupcakes, marshmallows, hot potatoes.
9: We're
8: in all the food groups this afternoon, I see. Meredith, for you, also in the portal coming from Miami. Why was Coach Faust and a High Point the right place for you?
2: Yeah, I think for me, I just wanted to find a place, again, where my style of play fits his offense, and then he's going to find players that support my type of game, and then we can go make some noise and try to win. And I think he's brought just a group together that is full of energy. We like to say we go goblin mode in practice and just build and make each other better every single day. And so it's just been super fun to kind of get our feet wet, and I think as we're getting closer to the season, we're just itching to get on the court together.
8: Coach, for you, you heard them both describe your offense. It sounds exciting for them. What's exciting about that offense for you as the head coach?
9: Seeing these guys in it, you know, it's you don't have to be a wizard out there to turn players this good loose. You know, we've got our parameters, we've got our two-man game, you know, actions we like to play in, and you know, then I think, you know, probably the most exciting thing, it's no different than when you're a teacher and you see your students like that start to click and they start to really get it and they really understand it. You know, seeing them especially over the last couple weeks, things really start to, you know, really start to come together has been fun. And we're not there yet. You know, we're not supposed to be. I mean, we're still struggling at times balancing, you know, the pace with the poise and the pace with the patience. You know, trying to sandwich all that stuff together, you know, is not easy, you know, because you can be the fastest team in the country, but if you're just, you know, throwing up bad shots and you're not very efficient, then that's not going to matter. You know, not only were we top five in scoring, we were also top 10 all 3 years in offensive efficiency. So that's the hardest part, you know, of getting this thing to where it needs to be, and we're not there yet, but we're ahead. You know, we're in a good place defensively. You know, we're in a good place. Our chemistry, the buy-in, all of those things that are really a lot harder to get together, you know, we're in a great place and ahead of schedule in those areas. And we've talked about a month ahead mindset for our group. The non-conference for us is unbelievably important with the goals we have and where we're trying to get ourselves as far as, you know, God willing, you're fortunate enough to go to the tournament, what kind of, you know, seed you need to get. You know, I feel great about where we're at, you know, in those regards.
8: Wyatt Faust, head coach of High Point, joining us here along with Taylor Feldman and also

0: you don't always know. You know, it's speed dating, and you call one or two people, and they can say something about them. But if you don't know, then you really don't know. So having that comfortability in, you know, knowing those guys and knowing that they've always fit what I've wanted to do offensively, but, you know, they fit who I want. You know, I've got three little kids and who I want them to be like, and I want them to look up to these guys and, you know, and want to be just like them. And so I'm not going to bring people around I don't want my kids to be like. And, you know, and then, of course, you know, finding, you know, we knew that we needed to find a well-seasoned, and I mean well-seasoned, old veteran out there.
1: She needs to be careful with that.
0: And, you know, and Taylor really fit the bill. She's had unbelievable success everywhere she's been. Can score in bunches, really efficient, gets everybody involved, can really be the straw that stirs the drink at times. And, you know, like, you got to, you know, you get the tough deal. I mean, this is who you're turning the keys of the car over to, and you know, she's done an unbelievable job in all those regards, and just all the things that she was about, you know, getting to know her on her visit, because that was a big piece of it, you know, and then just seeing, man, like, you know, she's who, you know, you hope your kid ends up, you know, being just like someday. So really excited about this group we brought in. Special talents, but, you know, their character matches her talent, and that's hard to find.
2: Taylor, he obviously called you well-seasoned. I'm not saying that. He called you that. But with that, well-seasoned hot potato, right? That's right there. Yeah. Yeah. You don't need the marshmallow seasoned. But with that being the case, why was he the right coach, though? Like, you talk about High Point being the right school, being the right system, but his system's one thing. Why is he, though, the right coach for you in the portal?
1: Yeah, I mean, throughout all of our conversations, it was just very direct. It was very honest. And that's something that I love and I appreciate. And that's something I'm looking forward. I also need, like, as a point guard, you have to have a strong connection with your head coach. And that's just something I felt with him. And that's something that I felt like our values aligned, our court vision aligned, our goals aligned. Everything like that I felt that mattered to me really aligned with him. But I felt like I could trust him, and I knew what he—I knew, like, he knows what he's doing. He knows he has a plan for me. He showed it to me, and yeah, I mean, it was hard to say no to him. So I had to string him on a little bit, but just had to have his heart racing just a slight bit. But
2: just enough.
1: Yes.
2: And you said she was the last one on the heap there, Coach. Come on now.
0: Yeah. She was the last sucker to say yes.
1: Okay. Hey, I was the first visit last. Yes, but
2: first in, last out, right? Yeah, there you go.
1: Yes.
2: Yeah, yeah.
1: But
2: hey, Meredith, for you, we're talking about how fast this offense plays. That would take, I would think, a lot of chemistry on the floor, right? So how has the chemistry been building from your perspective with the new roster of players that you're sort of joining in on, some returners from a previous coaching staff, but also new ones coming into the portal and elsewhere as well?
3: Yeah, I think this team, the biggest thing when you have new players is getting used to each other, and chemistry doesn't come overnight. But when you got a group that wants a goal bad enough, and you got a coach that's going to kind of put you on the path to get there, it just, every single time you go out on the court, it's a chance to learn. It's a chance to grow. You're supposed to make mistakes, but hopefully you figure them out now. So then once we're hitting tournament time, we're in February, March, like, we're just rolling. And we got such a high IQ team, and we got some girls that are just so competitive that we want to just win, that chemistry will come. It's just been a lot of fun to start to learn these girls' tendencies, and when we get rolling together, it can get dangerous. So yeah.
2: Coach, for you, it wasn't that long ago, right? You were coaching high school basketball in Kentucky, having a lot of success, but coaching high school basketball in Kentucky, and now coaching at the college level less than 10 years later after that at a school like at High Point. Did you imagine this was going to be the journey there for you not that long ago?
0: You know, it's I always knew that's what I wanted to do.
2: Okay.
0: I mean, the after I graduated college, you know, so at 22 years old, I knew I was – you know, the goal was to be a Division I head coach. I actually, every time I moved in the bathroom of my apartment, you know, I would, in dry erase marker, I'd write on the mirror, I will be a Division I head coach. And so a lot of mirrors that was written on, trying to move up the ladder. And it was a long time, you know, and honestly was pretty close to kind of giving up the dream. Had spent 9 years in high school doing travel basketball, doing high school, and, you know, kind of had just got married. I got a son, and life just starts changing. And you're just like, man, you know, like, all right, I'm okay. I gave it everything I had. And then an opportunity presented itself. And, you know, it's just we caught lightning in a bottle at Murray State. And, you know, and then to have an AD that, you know, I mean, I didn't even apply for the job.

0: You know, to have an AD that knew so much of what he wanted and what he was looking for, and for him to reach out, you know, that and that confidence that from him and with what we've done, you know, it's like, all right, like, you know, we can do this and we can do some special things here. So, you know, gratitude is just the number one thing that every time I walk through those gates, you know, on the walk in, it's not pressure, it's not fear, it's just an overwhelming sense of gratitude to be able to do this at a place like High Point with young ladies like these. And it's a dream come true.
1: Obviously, picked in a tie for first today in the preseason predictions for first place votes. You know what the expectations are for what's been done here the last couple of years. Really, for both the women and the men, right? They haven't lost a game in Johnson City yet in that conference tournament, just to put a little more pressure on you there, Coach, there for that. With that being the case, is the expectation just to continue this thing going the way it was under Chelsea with the success and just continue it moving forward here in year number one for you all?
0: Yeah, I mean, that's going to, as long as, it don't matter who the coach at High Point is, that's going to be the expectation, is that you win. And we want that. You know, we want a target on our back. We want the pressure. You know, but also, frankly, we haven't done anything. I mean, this is a new group. We haven't won a game, you know. And so we got to go write our own story. We got to create our own path and start to write our own story. You know, I think as long as I don't mess these guys up, you know, I think they're going to be pretty good. And I think we got a chance to do some special things. So excited to see how we, you know, how we kind of get this thing started. And there's no, you know, it's just we're hit the ground running. We put together a really tough schedule. Like you said, I mean, there's no marshmallows on that thing. It's just, you know, it's tough. So we're going to hit the ground running. We're at Ball State first weekend of the season. And they're a top mid-major team on the women's side in the country year in, year out. So that's where we want to be. Let's go see where we stack up.
1: Let's go get them some food, okay? Cupcakes, marshmallows, hot potatoes. Seems like
2: he loves some good potatoes. Sweet potato, fried potatoes, French fries, literally any type of potato. He loves some good potatoes.
1: There you go. And from what I understand, High Point's got the good food on campus, right? So
2: yes.
1: I mean, you got options. You got options over there. So good stuff there. So, all right. Thanks, guys. Appreciate you. And I know you got to go move on to somewhere else as well, but I appreciate you guys stopping by and good luck to you this season, all right?
0: Thank you so much.
1: Thank you all. Wyatt Faust, head coach at High Point, as well as players Taylor Feldman and Meredith Tippner joining us here on the Midday Monster on 640, the BXSM, the Sports Monster, 101.5 to BQTH D2 as well. Got to step out for another break. When we return, we talk Winthrop women's basketball after this.
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6: 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We wrap it up with the Winthrop Eagles and head coach Samika Randall-Lay here along with also Madison Ruff and Madison Bush-Lewis as well. Thank you all for stopping by this afternoon.
7: Let's go. You saved the best for last.
6: That's what
7: Let's
6: I was thinking, Coach. Come on. That's what
7: Let's
6: I was thinking.
7: It.
6: I like it.
7: Here we go.
6: What's the offseason been like?
7: Good. Yeah, it's been a lot of fun just being around these young ladies. They're working hard. When, you know, everybody has those heart monitors, man. I'd be so impressed, like, the energy they give. I mean, I always do everything right, but they be working hard. And I love it. I love it. I love that for them because it will pay off once they figure out everything together collectively as a unit.
6: And for those who weren't listening during the commercial break, critiquing the food choices as well for them as well.
7: Man, you can't get that right. Like I'll turn the ball over all the time. Well, I don't like this. And I don't like that. But Coach, we really appreciate you. I'm
6: sure.
7: Which one is it?
6: Sure. Well, Madison, for you, Madison Ruff. I'm gonna have to make sure I said the last name for this one today with both Madisons. But Madison Ruff, for you, preseason first team, Big South earlier today for you, obviously. So congratulations on that. But what has sort of the build up for the season been like for you as well?
8: It's a lot of new faces. I think we're willing to grow. A lot of people have to learn stuff, and we're figuring it out as days go by, stacking days. I'm looking forward to the season and see what's the outcome at the end.
6: As obviously coming back there for another season there for her, but also for Madison Bush-Lewis, you are transferring again, right? So you found the new home here at Winthrop. Why was Winthrop the right spot for you?
9: I feel like, in general, during the recruiting process, I feel like me and Coach Meek, I feel like we're on the same page when it came to a lot of things. I got a really good vibe and energy from her. You know, she's very passionate, and you can tell that she's serious about winning, and I feel like that's one of the things that attracted me about coming here. I mean, I like the Rock Hill area, but I feel like, in general, it was mostly my conversations with her that made me feel like that this was the right place for me and that I would be able to, like, I know she's going to push me to be the best player that I can be and the best person, too.
6: How do you attack the transfer portal, Coach?
7: I don't know. I haven't figured it out yet. I mean, it's so fluent. Like, and, yeah. I say that, I know I can, at times, can be a comedian. But I say that, like, you may come up with a way that you think is the right way. They got all these cool systems that you can look at. But at the end of the day, what Madison Bush said, like, you got to get connected with the human being to see if we both fit one another, because there are hard days in this stuff, and so you want to go through the trenches with you, knowing that that coach or that player has your best interest at heart. And there's going to be days kind of like where we don't all both agree on how we get there, but at some point, you know, you with the relationship you built with them individually, they should hopefully come into the office and have a conversation. And if it's not with me, you know, one of the great things I believe I have is an incredible staff that if it got thick for them, they got a door that they can always walk through to just say, Coach, I don't get Coach Meek. She's crazy. Sometimes it doesn't make sense. She talks fast and I don't understand. And so I love that part about our team, and I think that's how you attack the portal. Like, you just got to find the right people.
6: How do you do that in this time where in the portal where it's so quick, that portal opens up, everybody's hopping in there immediately. It's speed dating. It's not, you know, it's you don't get to know Pat Summitt when you're 16 or Holly Warlick when you're 16 years old or going through that process anymore. It's weekly. How do you make sure you're getting the right person?
7: I don't know. It's it's a crapshoot. Like, let's shoot it straight. And, you know, if you're honest, and this has happened to with a lot of our athletes, I will say this. I don't know you. But it's my job, my duty to get to know you, whether I, you know, agree with you or not like the things that you do. But we're stuck with one another, and we're going to figure this thing out. It's kind of, you know, me being married, and I'm about to go into my ninth year of this. You know, you just got to work through things. And I'm willing to go through the wall for these young ladies, and I want to see them achieve things. And I just hope that they will do the same thing, knowing that there's good intentions behind it, not trying to hurt or harm anybody, but I just want to see them be successful, and sometimes I'm going to challenge them to get out of their own way.
6: In the portal, why was Madison the right player?
7: I mean, well, first, it's funny. She has a point guard ability, but I think what's special about Madison, she has the ability to score the basketball. And so, like, helping her find that in-between, and that's hard, incredibly hard, especially when you got a knack for going to go get a bucket. And then you're like, wait a minute, coach, like, I got to make sure I know everybody's stuff and get everybody on the same page. It's overload, but I think she can do it. Like, very smart, intentional kid, or young lady, excuse me, that is, like, really a student of the game and trying to understand it. And, like, you can communicate, because I think sometimes you have to have somebody that's going to be willing to communicate so you can understand where they are and their thought process, so that way we can help them get to where we need them to go. I think she has the ability to do that. So for her, I think her better days are ahead of her, but she has to go through this part. Like, all of us as players had to go through that. You can't ignore it. You can't skip it. Sometimes you want it fast. I think we had a conversation like, well, how do I get it? I'm like, hey, man, you just got to keep working. Like, there's no magic thing that can say, like, you'll get a feel of what we mean when you're starting to play other opponents. And sometimes in practice, it's easy probably to get to a spot, not shoot the ball or whatever it is, and it's not, you don't really understand the importance, like how you got to almost make everybody happy, then you can go get something for yourself. And that's hard, especially when you're a scoring guard. And I don't want to take that away from her. I just got to get her to understand that balance, and we're working through that.
6: Obviously, Madison, you hear Coach talk about that journey that she hopes that you are on moving forward. When you hear that and you hear what she wants for you, I would have to think that's a great challenge out there, but also something you certainly want to go attack, not only for yourself, but also for her now being part of this program, right?
9: Yeah, for sure. And it's good to have these conversations, too, because I know a lot of the time in practice it can be, like, a lot of rah-rah and a lot of, you know, of course, like, she's getting on us, she wants us to do things the right way, but it's good to have conversations with her outside of practice and things like that, just making sure that we're on the same page and just having that reminder that we both have the same goal, and it's not that she's, you know, against me or any of our other players, but that she wants the best for the team just like I do.
6: Madison Ruff, obviously, obviously for you, trying to build on what you did a year ago there for you, and obviously the rest of this league is taking notice of that, picking you being a first team preseason all-conference player. How have you yourself sort of tried to build on what you were able to do a year ago going into this upcoming season?
8: I just think it's just being consistent. The things I do at practice, working hard. Always trying to be first and lead the team. That I'm a junior now, so no, I have to lead the people, the newcomers, and the younger people stepping into this college world. So, yeah.
6: Do you all know what kind of player your coach was?
7: They're learning it probably a little bit after this weekend. They know a little bit. Her mom knows me, and Maddie B seen some film of me, but they'll probably realize after this weekend. It gives them a little bit more insight. But I always say this: my journey don't matter. Like, at the end of the day, I'm gonna try to pour everything into them. I want it for them. Like, the game was different, like, and their game is different now, and so I want them to own their space.
6: For you, obviously, being back here in East Tennessee, I would have to think that's pretty special. I know, obviously, you're from Ohio. That's where you spent a lot of your life at, coaching as well there in that state, and now, obviously, in South Carolina. But Tennessee, obviously, was a special place for a time period there in your life, right?
7: Now, I always say this. If you cut me right now, I'm going to bleed orange.
6: I'm right
7: all
6: there with
7: day,
6: you.
7: Baby.
6: All right, come
7: let's
6: on now.
7: Let's go.
6: Yeah, and
7: Seem Rocky Top, but I don't think they want to hear my voice right now.
6: We got 10 minutes left in the show. You can do whatever you want
7: that
6: to.
7: That I was on Rocky Top down in the Tennessee hills.
6: That's not bad.
7: I know, right?
6: That's not bad.
7: Rocky Top, you'll always be home sweet home to me. Good old Rocky Top. Woo! Rocky Top, Tennessee.
6: We now know Samika Randolet is a wooer. Yeah. She is one that puts the woo in Rocky Top.
7: Hey. I can do that, man. I got this.
6: I think you all have something to pass along to your teammates once you go back home that she can sing.
7: I keep telling them I'm funny, man. They just got to be around
6: me. They won't buy it.
7: Coach, you weird. You crazy. You crazy, coach. But yeah, I love to have fun with them.
6: You played for a coach that is the most legendary, at least in my opinion, most legendary women's basketball coach of all time. Mm-hmm. And she was known for that look, right? That those blue eyes. But yet there was that other side of her that you just sort of pulled out there as well that you got to see that not everybody else got to. How much of Pat Summitt is still coming through you when you're coaching your team?
7: Well, I know they can probably see the look.
6: Okay.
7: They definitely get the look where it's like beaming at them that they don't even want to look at me. So I definitely have taken that from coach. I don't even got to say anything. They just know. In terms of the relationship part, like I'm working at that. I think coach had to work at with us, especially the year I got there where it was four student athletes that came from single parent homes, and like coach grew up in a two family home, and it was different. Like our communication was different, and like I give her credit, she tapped in, she asked things about us. I didn't use it against us, but wanted to know genuinely how we were as human beings and wanted to help. And so for me, like I want nothing more. Like I say this, and I say this in the recruiting process, listen, I'm using you. I need you to put the ball in the basket for me, play really, really good defense. At the end of the day, I want you to turn around and use me for all the connections and contacts I have. Like, ask. Don't feel like, you know, just because I got on you or held you accountable that I don't like you. Like, I want to help you grow. And if I can do that, I'll do my best. Like, I'll try to do it. And even for the ones that don't like me, I will do it. That's part of coaching. That's what coaching is all about.
6: Have y'all felt that from her in even a short time for you? Obviously, Madison, we'll start with you, obviously, just in your first year. Have you seen already that sort of that tough coaching, but also that little bit of the love on the other side of that as well, there being part of the Winthrop women's basketball program?
9: Yeah, definitely. And I feel like we all know that she can be tough, but I feel like it's like I said, like she wants the best for all of us. And she keeps, like, she's tough on us, but like she says, she's a jokester. Like, she's always going to make jokes with us and poke fun at us. And I feel like it keeps things, like, not always just, you know, not
7: intense.
9: Intense. Not always about her being on us, but we can also find the fun in things during practice and things like that. So I feel like there's a good balance there, and that we can all work through things together because we all have the same goal.
6: I would think Madison Ruff as a junior, the fact that you've been around the program now for a few years, that part that she's talking about being the tough coach, that's where the veteran part of it, the experience comes in and saying, all right, it's not always bad just because it seems bad right now. It's not always bad, right?
8: Yes. She keeps us on our path when we just have a little mistakes. Yeah, she'll tell us about it and try to correct us right then and there.
6: All right. Coach, better singer or better joker? Y'all just hear her sing, but she just said she's a good jokester too. Which one's she better at?
7: Joking.
8: Yeah, I say joker.
7: Hey, man, come on, y'all.
6: I've heard a few of your jokes, Coach. Man. I thought the Rocky Top rendition was fantastic.
7: Thank you very much.
6: Fantastic.
9: I don't know. I know she knows because I be having to look away from her in practice sometimes when I be laughing. I have to turn her the other way to laugh sometimes because you be pulling out some stuff that's like, wow, you actually kind of
7: crazy. I'm quick on my feet, man. Yeah. I'm quick on my feet. You got to keep up.
6: Well, now, did Pat ever have any of that? And then we know Pat loved, she could dance. We know she'd sing every once in a while. Was she a jokester, though?
7: Nah, she was a cornball. Like, we were like,
6: Martin Tennessee would come out
7: in
6: her, huh?
7: Oh, my God. Yeah. We'd be like, coach, like, no. Like, one day she tried to come in dressed like us, and we're like, what are you doing?
6: Oh,
7: like, this is not cool. And she like, you guys don't like my outfit? And I'm like, nah, not for you. Like, that's us. But I commend her for trying to fit in with us and think that, quote, unquote, she was cool.
6: Yeah. Do they know anything about the three meeks? Huh? They
7: don't? Yeah, I think they do. They're fully aware. Yeah.
6: Okay.
7: Yeah.
6: All right. Very good. Very good. So we can do a history lesson if we need to.
8: I think they know that.
7: They know that. Hey, okay. Shamique Walsall came through. They weren't there, but she swung by to see us before she got inducted into the Hall of Fame.
6: Nice. Yeah. Nice. Great for her. Yep. Great for her. Well, hey, good luck to y'all this season.
7: Thank you so much.
6: Appreciate you all. It's fun talking to y'all. Go Vols.
7: Yep, go Vols.
6: And go Eagles as well there for you all. See you all. Thanks so much for coming by. That is Samika Randall-Lay, as well as also Madison Ruff and Madison Bush Lewis joining us here on this Midday Monster live from the Big South Conference Media Days here for women's basketball. We're here for men's basketball earlier this morning. And just a reminder, it's coming back, the Mountain South Madness, this spring in March at Freedom Hall in Johnson City, March 3rd through March 7th. That's coming up here later on this year as well. So, or later on next year, I guess I should say later on this season here as well in Johnson City. Hey, thanks to Tim Davis for producing, directing the broadcast back in the WXSM Fanatics 101 Studios in Gray. I will talk to you tomorrow morning for a Morning Monster with Bud, as always on a Thursday. We got the Tyler and Kaner show coming up next year on 640 the BXSM. Talk to you tomorrow. Thanks so much for listening.
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6: Well, he's impressive. 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

0: Jared Kirchensteiner, on-site engineer Tyler and Kaner, the Pines, Sevierville, Axiom Wealth Management making this happen during Beat Bama Week on the station with the Vols play. 99.1, the Sports Animal. 6:40 a.m., the Sports Monster up in the Tri-Cities. The Pines, boy, have I heard about this place for months. And wouldn't you know it, but Mark Pankratz must have heard me make mention of it, because now that we are here at the Pines and I've had a chance to meet Destiny, I'm going to tell you right now, thank you, Destiny. You're too kind. Huge smile on her face. If you don't know about what the Pines is doing here in Sevierville, come experience it for yourself. A real history, all right? It opened back in 19... I'm a huge history buff, so stay with me on this. The Pines opened back in 44, all right? And if you don't know, but back in 44, the Pines was the go-to spot for entertainment. Are you ready for this? In 56, that makes sense. Yeah. A 10-year-old named Dolly Parton stepped onto the stage when this place held about 700 people. And if you want to talk about where Dolly Parton got her career started, it's right here on these grounds where Dolly Parton became Dolly Parton. All right? So if you're looking for an opportunity where, if you're looking for part bar, Eric Kane, part arcade, they got duck pin bowling. I just saw darts. Yeah. Did you see giant Jenga? First of all, don't talk. You don't want none. You ain't getting none. Dutch shuffleboard, retro video games, great fruit, great food, and craft cocktails. If you haven't been, guys, make it a date night. Make it a family game night. Birthdays, office parties. I just talked to a friend. They're having a wedding rehearsal here.
1: Yeah.
0: It's the Pines in Sevierville. This place, incredible.
1: I was worried about some traffic, because you just never know in these parts, a lot of traffic going on. So I got up here a little bit early, walked around downtown, gorgeous, went and visited the Queen, flowers and stuff still over there, big crowd, and came over here, and I got the history lesson. I got the tour back here. This is where the stage was that held 700 people back in the day. Here's behind the stage. This is where a 10-year-old Dolly Parton got up on that stage for the first time, yeah. Paid audience, and sang. The history here is incredible. Just like Tyler said, you got arcade games all over the place. You got duck pin, you've got Jenga, you've got restaurants, you've got a bar. They're going to be open. They're open a little early today, so come on by. Doors are open right now. Come on by, see us at the Pines.
0: They don't got to wait till 5?
1: Don't have to wait till 5. Early today, come on by, hanging out with us. They'll be open for dinner, drinks afterwards.
0: That's awesome.
1: Great place to come and kill a few hours, date night, all that and more right here at the Pines, thanks to our amazing friends, Amar Pankratz,
0: come early.
1: Axiom Wealth Management.
0: Eric Kane's got an open bar tab. Say you're here with the handsome guy, they'll know they're referring to Eric.
1: They'll say, where's Riley? But yeah, we're here.
0: Mr. Handsome's back in the Budweiser studios. He's going to go hot to get things started here in our first segment as I recline back on what arguably is the most comfortable couch I've sat on in the last 10 years. So
1: Jared put us over here. Great location. Okay.
0: Jared knows what he's doing.
1: I'm going to fall asleep if I'm on that couch.
0: Jared knows what he's doing.
1: I had to get a chair.
0: Hey, Riley Haltom, go hot. Eric Kane, stay with me. Keelan Russell's good. A lot better than I thought he was going to be. But Keelan Russell does make mistakes, and Keelan Russell can be short-circuited when these two teams get together Saturday at Neyland Stadium. Look, we brought it up yesterday, whether it was start, bench, cut, whether it was on 5 Burning Questions. Keelan Russell is among the best that the SEC has to offer at the quarterback position. Last I checked, and it was about 24 hours ago, so I can't imagine there's too much movement on it. Last I checked, Keelan Russell had the sixth. That's 4, 5, 6th best odds to win the Heisman Trophy this year. But Eric Kane, I saw Bryce Young come into Neyland Stadium in 2022. And you know what? Credit to him. You're not supposed to give credit to that team down in the state of Alabama on this station. I'm going to do it for 6 seconds. Bryce Young got his butt handed to him by Tennessee's defense. And I kept watching him pick himself up off the Shield Watkins Field dirt like Balboa in the first Rocky. I hear no bell. And I'm like, Bryce, stay down, dude. Like, you're getting absolutely just ripped to shreds.
1: He was limping into that game. The performance he put on was pretty memorable.
0: That's future NFL MVP Bryce Young.
1: That he even played in that game, yeah.
0: Then in 2024, Jalen Milroe came in here, and Tennessee just said, oh, we're going to make life a living you-know-what for you. We're going to make sure the width of the pocket collapses. The edges that particular game in 24, Tennessee, just the walls caved in many times on Milroe. And the last blitz was the best one because what'd he do? Threw a dead duck to Will Brooks,
1: mm-hmm.
0: And the game's over. 2026. Tennessee's defense is going to have to play the best game that they've played all season. But that being said,
2: if we're going to keep having discussions about how Xavier Gilliam is being talked about as one of the best defensive players, if not the best defensive player to date in college football for the year 2026. Tyree Weathersby yesterday, he received a nomination for Breakout Player of the Year. We keep talking about Metcalf's, Lee's. We keep talking about Dazon Lane. We keep referring so many different players. Eric, Tennessee is going to need to have their best game to beat Alabama, but I've watched better quarterbacks than who's coming in this week for Alabama. I'm starting to warm up to the idea that not only can Tennessee keep this game close in the 8.5, 7.5 range, depending on where you're shopping, I'm starting to warm up to the idea that Tennessee can absolutely pull off a top six upset against the Tide.
1: Well, let's be abundantly clear here.
2: A top six team who did not drop, even though they lost to Georgia last week, which has Big Ten fans loving that.
1: You're exactly right. Tennessee's defense, which has been phenomenal to start this season, midway through the year, you got to have your best game of the season. Your players that have made big plays got to show up and make plays in these big-time games. But make no mistake about it, Keelon Russell is the best quarterback Tennessee will have seen so far. Probably going to be the best quarterback Tennessee sees all year. It's not Arch Manning, clearly. It's not Arch Manning. It's not Byron Brown. It's clearly not K.J. Jackson. It's, you know, nobody from Kennesaw State or Furman. It was not Mendoza. Keelon Russell is two times the quarterback right now, in my opinion, even though he's much younger and much more inexperienced than Arch Manning, in my opinion. He is one of the best deep ball passers in the country. But having said all that, and we'll go through his stats, and we'll know the foe. We're going to look at Alabama and kind of get a blueprint for how Tennessee can pull out this upset. But he is young. He is green. He's played great football, and he's gone on the road in Lexington. He didn't play his best game. That was also his second start, but he was really good at Mississippi State. This is Neyland Stadium. It's obviously going to be a different stratosphere. So you're going to have to bank on Jim Knowles having a little something for this quarterback who's still young, for Ron Grubb, who's in the second year at Alabama as the offensive coordinator back with Kane Walmack. You're going to have to bank on Tennessee's defense doing what it's done so far this season, making things really difficult for opposing quarterbacks, forcing them into decisions by speeding up that clock. And you said it best a moment ago, your best players are going to have to make some plays. This will be the best quarterback Tennessee's seen all year, and it's not even close. He is a really, really good quarterback, but he's young, and he is not the most experienced. You got to bank on that. You got to try to will that to your advantage. And how you're going to do that? Well, that's Jim Knowles making $2.1 million this year. That's what he's got to decide to do.
2: I really believe that the Rayson Delgado,
1: it's the biggest injury, and it's not even close for Alabama.
2: Might be.
1: It is the biggest injury.
2: Season-altering injury, not just for Alabama, but for Tennessee.
1: Maybe so. Now, Tennessee would have to take advantage of that. I can't wait to see what the availability report reads tonight. If he's playing by Saturday, what's his status? Is he 70%? Is he 80%? Like, can Xavier Gilliam or whoever take advantage of that? But, hey, if you're flipping Waltrip, their guard, over their best backup, their sham.
2: Mal Waltrip, yep.
1: Yeah, if you are putting their sham at center, which is their top interior backup option, it is the – There's an opportunity there, let's just put it that way, for Tennessee's interior defensive line.
2: Center, Ryan Coleman-Williams, wide receiver, out. There is also, I believe it's Terrence Moore, who's also right now being evaluated, yeah. Defensive end.
1: Yeah, defensive lineman, yeah, he's been banged up for a couple weeks.
2: He got hurt in the Mississippi mm-hmm. State game, but he re-aggravated yeah. that injury. He is the one who is a big wreak havoc guy mm-hmm. on their side. So Riley Haltom, you're down. Look, I know his stats may not reflect it. Wide receiver one, center one, edge rusher one. I mean, Riley, I know the easy answer to this question could be, well, you hope that the injury report breaks your way. Riley Haltom, I think Alabama, the more and more we get closer to the week, and maybe I'm just GBOing it here in the Smoky Mountains on a Wednesday, but man, these orange glasses are getting very orange. Like, I'm talking like interstate construction cone orange. I'm starting to warm up to this idea. How do you slow down Keelon Russell if Tennessee's going to knock off Alabama for the third consecutive home game?
3: Well, and the way you can also look at that is, well, Tennessee is down safety number one.
2: No. Stop bringing facts to push your narrative.
3: I'm just saying, you got to factor those things in as well. But Tyler, I really like the way that you framed it there. This is going to be, I think, the worst Alabama offense. Second worst. It's close second. Between them and Jalen Milroe. But those two offenses are obviously nowhere near what they had in 2022. And this is going to be the best Tennessee defense in that span that's going to meet on this. And so when you frame it like that, I could see a future in which Tennessee pulls this thing off. I don't think it's very likely, but especially with some of these injuries that are stacking up, there is a avenue here for Tennessee to win this game. It may not be a very wide avenue, but there is an avenue for Tennessee to win this game, and it's going to come down to how effective can Tennessee's defense be against Keylon Russell. If they can limit this guy, if you can make this game look something like the 2024 Alabama game, where you win this, you come out on the other side, you know, 24-17. Like, that is a realistic score I could see, you know, being there at the end of the game. I don't think this is impossible for Tennessee. The more that I sit here and think about it, and maybe it is the orange colored glasses, and I'm seeing, oh man, we're talking about Xavier Gilliam as maybe being the best defensive player in the country yesterday. And if George McIntyre can just be okay and Deshaun Bishop can put things together, that's where you start to see the picture kind of all come together that Tennessee could win this football game.
4: I'm telling you right now, neither of these teams could afford a second loss before the month of November. The Rayson Delgado injury. Will Tennessee take advantage of it? Can Alabama find somebody who can fill in for four quarters? Or if Delgado plays, he won't be close to 100%. That injury, I'm not big on the Wednesday/Thursday availability report. My butt will be strapped to my social media account like it is Major League Baseball trade deadline day to see what the Delgado availability looks like.
1: We got Todd Gelly Jr. coming up in 15 minutes. Ask him how to slow down Keylon Russell. I want to go, before we get to him, I want to go back to what Riley just said a moment ago and kind of paint the picture of where this offense, I think it is a pretty good offense, not compared to 2022, but it's going to be the biggest challenge, no doubt, for the Tennessee defense.
4: It's Eric Kane. I want to let it breathe a little bit. Did Afternoon Drive just come on the flagship station and say they're starting to warm up to the idea that Tennessee's going to knock off Alabama? I'm telling you, the spread's a little too high. I'm telling you, last week against Arkansas might have been the best thing that happened to Tennessee to kind of get their butt checked. We'll be with you all the way up until 7 o'clock. The Pines, you know where you can find us, right here. Is it Court Street? Yeah. If you find Court and Joy, you know where you're going to be able to find us. And thanks to the friends here at the Pines, they said we usually open at 5 on Wednesdays. No. We're opening at 3. Like, there are ladies right here that are like, can we come in? Yes. Yes. Come on in. We're going to be here till 7 o'clock. We'd love to be able to give you the latest on Tennessee and Alabama on the station where the Vols play. 99.1 The Sports Animal at 6:48. 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

0: 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That's Mark Pankratz over at Axiom Wealth Management. The former Tennessee assistant coach himself is going to join the program in about 2 hours at 5:30. The Pines, so much history, so much going on right now. Come on in. They're open right now. Come have a drink. Come get dinner. Come get a little happy hour. Come on over here and play all the different games they have out here. There's so much going on. Duck pin, darts, giant Jenga, all that and more right here at the Pines in downtown Sevierville. All right, Alabama's coming to town. Keelon Russell, one of the better deep ball throwers in the country. He is completing balls 20-plus yards down the field at 67%. 20 of 30, almost 700 yards, 4 touchdowns, no interceptions. He is the best deep ball passer Tennessee's defense and secondary will have seen to date. Intermediate game is pretty good as well. 63%, 400 yards, 5 touchdowns, 1 pick, and passes 10 to 19 yards. Short game, as you'd expect. He completes about 80% of those for about 400 yards. And then behind the line of scrimmage, he's only missed on 3 throws all season long. So very good, very accurate with the football so far this year, and that is Keelon Russell. You look at the Alabama defense or offense overall. Obviously, he's a big part of this. But it's an offense that's about 6th in the SEC right now, 452 yards of offense per game, but only 2nd to Georgia. 2nd to Georgia in points per game at 44.2. So they are scoring points, even though they didn't score an awful lot of points against Georgia's defense, and maybe that's something that Tennessee's defense, you can try to muddy this thing up and make it a lower scoring game. They're scoring a lot of points. Not the best starting football team, obviously at Kentucky. First road start of Keelon Russell's career. Through that early pick six, I believe Kentucky was up at halftime or maybe just before halftime, but obviously Alabama took control of that game. We know that Alabama did not get off to a good start at all against Florida State. I think that's a key for Tennessee. Tennessee's got to get off to a good start. You can't fall behind early and try to play catch up against an offense like this. 5th in the league in passing, 6th in the league in rushing. So yeah, I mean, going back to the 2022 Alabama offense, I mean, clearly it doesn't hold a candle. That offense was really, really good, but the offenses the past 2 years with Kalen DeBoer as head coach at Alabama, this is clearly the best one. Clearly the best quarterback operating things at Keelon Russell, who was still pretty early in his career. Haven't turned the football over much, only 2 picks, 5 fumbles, red zone super efficient. They scored touchdowns at 85% of red zone trips, which is a really, really good number. They're good on third downs. They're converting third downs almost at 50%. But there's opportunity as well in getting to the quarterback. They have allowed 16 sacks, allowed a couple sacks to Kentucky, couple sacks to Florida State, a sack last week to Georgia. So again, he's going to get his, in my opinion, right? I mean, he's a pretty good quarterback on his way to being a really good quarterback. And that's why he had all the hype coming in, 5-star freshman, redshirted last year. And now it's kind of his show. It's how can you confuse things for him? How can you speed up that clock? And a lot of that is just kind of doing what you've been doing so far this year. But you're going to have to plan for some different things, because just like Jim Knowles is game planning against Keelon Russell, Ryan Grubb is game planning against the Tennessee defense for sure. Outside of that, though, quarterbacks, what drives it? I understand that. They have what's different this year compared to a couple years ago. They do have a 3-headed monster in the backfield, where they couldn't find one guy to run the football the last 2 years, right? They have 3 guys that they got a lot of confidence in. The 5-star freshman, E.J. Crowell, the bigger body back, Daniel Hill, and then Trayshawn Brown. All those guys have carried the football 51 times, 55 times, and 31 times, respectively. Keelon Russell as well. If you take sacks out of the equation, he is the leading rusher for Alabama at 329 yards gained. So, again, like Byron Brown, but 10 times better. He can throw the football and throw it with some accuracy down the football field. Ryan Coleman-Williams looks doubtful. We'll check the availability report tonight, but obviously looks doubtful there. Brooks Lodzier is the go-to guy who's had a really, really solid season. Rico Scott's going to step up. They haven't asked him to do an awful lot. He's a real good blocking wide receiver, but he's clearly going to have to step up with Coleman-Williams. Looks like he's going to be out. And then it gets interesting. Who's going to be that third receiver for Alabama? Could it be an old Tennessee recruiting target, Noah Rogers? Could it be Derek Meadows? They're going to have to find somebody to be that third option in the aerial attack if Coleman-Williams is not in here. So, again, this is a pretty solid offense. This is the best offense that – DeBoer's had while he's been at Alabama. It doesn't come close to 2022 like we talked about earlier, but this is probably the most complete offense Tennessee's seen all year long. On paper, Texas's offense should be great, but you don't play the game on paper, and Texas's offense has not been good at all. But this is going to be a challenge for the Tennessee defense.
1: Tell us like you mean it, dude.
0: I mean, it's not been. I'm sorry, I don't agree with you, Steve Sarkisian, to say if you take the Manning off his name and put Smith, Joe Smith, we'd be praising the guy. I don't believe you. Like, he's just not played good football, and, you know, that offensive line's a good offensive line. They can't run the football the way they need to. So,
2: right.
0: Again, this is going to be the best offense that Tennessee's seen. Obviously, there's an avenue there. You can muddy it up. The parallels going into the 24 game and going into this game are just strikingly similar. So you want to make it low scoring, muddy that game up a little bit, take advantage of the youth at quarterback and see what happens. A guy that knows a pretty good game plan, a guy that was a former Tennessee captain, Todd Kelly Jr. He's going to join the show as he does every single Wednesday at 3:30 right here on Tyler and Kaner. That's coming up next. We broadcast live. Tyler and Kaner from the Pines in Sevierville, 99.1 The Sports Animal, AM 640, the sports monster in the Tri-Cities.
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5: Here's your first alert to two more unseasonably warm days with highs in the low to mid 80s. We'll see a chance for showers by Friday as a cold front comes in. It's also going to be very windy with gusts up to 35 miles per hour Friday afternoon into Friday night. Much colder for the weekend, highs in the 60s, lows in the 40s. From the WVLT First Alert Weather Center, I'm Chief Meteorologist Spencer Denton.
6: 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We'll be right back.

This is my kind of place. The Pines, Court Street. You can find us here on the corner of Joy and Court up until 7 o'clock. And hopefully, Tennessee will hold court, and there will be joy at the end of their matchup on Saturday when they take on Alabama in the third Saturday of October rivalry. A man who, well, played his role in four of those contests when Tennessee and Alabama got together. And if you see him this week, have him tell you about trying to slow down Derrick Henry on a third, maybe it was a fourth down. Let me just ask him. He joins us on the Stanley Fincy and Gates Hotline. Todd Kelly Jr. joining the program. Todd, the Derrick Henry was the

0: Was that a fourth down call or was that a third down call? Remind me where you had to lay a licking on the big guy coming up the middle in hopes you kept him from moving the chains.
1: Well, yeah, I have my helmet strapped up, ready to go. When we made eye contact, Derrick Henry and I knew that it would be a long day and a long play. It was third and short, third and some
0: third
1: change.
0: Short.
1: And I gave it to him, and he gave it to me a little more. So that's why he's still playing on Sundays, brother.
0: Hey, Todd Kelly, question. Do you or do you not give a damn about the whole state of Alabama?
1: Not one ounce in my body, man. You know, it's our house is divided 75-25. My sister went down there, cheered, and man, they beat our butts all 4 years I was there. You know, my pops played back in the day, and they went back and forth. But I think, according to my knowledge, I think that's the only team he didn't beat either. So, man, it's just something about it. The third Saturday in October rolls around, and you have a different feel, even with the transfer portal. You know, Coach Heupel continually emphasizes to these guys, whether they've been there for 5 years or, you know, this is their first year, just how important this cigar game is. You know, it's a mentality. Wearing the crimson and orange, both teams in their home uniforms. I mean, you can't really ask for much more.
2: TK, I want to ask you about the win at Arkansas. I want to ask you about the safety play and all that. But you know, the theme of the show is how do you slow down? You're not going to stop him. How do you slow down? How do you limit Keelon Russell, one of the better quarterbacks in the Southeastern Conference, clearly shining in his second year in the system? Put your coaching hat on, your whistle, your clipboard. How are you? What are you scheming up? What are you doing to try to slow down Alabama quarterback Keelon Russell?
1: Trusting my guys up front, putting consistent pressure on him. If you look at our secondary, you think about the whole season, according to my knowledge, we haven't gotten beat deep. You know, we're making tackles consistently. I think we need to do a better job at wrapping up. We saw some of those missed tackles against Arkansas because we were hitting with our shoulder. But by golly, I'd rather us do that than, you know, dive at ankles like we've done in years past. So we can definitely get that fixed. But I agree, Gaynor. You're not going to completely stop him. I think you just slow him down. The more we can get him picking himself up off the ground, having his lineman pick him up, get him a little frustrated, a little rattled, look at what Kentucky did the first half against them, as well as Georgia for the majority of the game. You know, he's going to get his, but you bounce back and you continue to put pressure on him.
0: Frustration. I want to use that word, and I want to carry it over to Saturday. Todd, nobody's going to apologize for winning in the SEC. Playing football in the Southeastern Conference, even if you sleep in your bed the night before or you're in a hotel the night before, I guess you're always in a hotel, but in your zip code or their zip code, it's tough. But, brother, that was tougher than a $2 steak to watch last week against Arkansas. What were some of those red marks that you made that went, man, that's got to be better? Man, you can't beat Alabama if you do A, if you do B, if you do C. Where were you last week in watching that 24-17 get out of Dodge victory for the Vols against the Hogs?
1: Yeah, a lot of frustration. I think number one, turnover margin. You can't lose the turnover margin, especially in a game like this come this Saturday, to, you know, play on the road and, you know, have three turnovers to, you know, only forcing one. Can't happen. Inexcusable. I don't care whether it's the quarterback or not. You can't make those mistakes. I think number two, you know, this defense bends but never breaks. So it's something that was exciting. But at the same time, man, when you can't just rely on Xavier Gilliam to make all your TFLs and big-time splash plays on defense. So, man, we need to see some more from these other D-tackles. And I think three, you know, man, how often is Deshaun Bishop going to bail us out? He can't continue to do that. It's not sustainable. It's just not sustainable in the SEC. We all know that. Heck, even he knows that. So, man, we got to have other guys that we can rely on at the running back position to run the ball. You know, he's definitely set the bar when it comes to what an SEC every down back looks like, but we're going to have to keep him healthy. And the only way to do that is to get more productivity from the rest of the guys in the room.
2: One more here for TKJ before we get another segment with the former Tennessee letterman. Hey, Todd, defense, again, dominant in the first half, completely dominant in the first half, had a strong ending to that football game just like the offense did, but third quarter. What happened in the third quarter for Tennessee's defense that, I mean, Arkansas couldn't sniff a first down, it felt like, but in that third down, I think they had 100 yards rushing. What went wrong in the third quarter specifically for the Tennessee defense, which, again, turned in a really solid effort?
1: Again, you think about how that first half ended. You know, they miss a field goal. You know, you go into the locker room with a goose egg. So I think we were on our high horse, to be honest. I think the defense came out a little lackadaisical, and they ran it down our throats. They showed on the TV, you know, Davin Hobbs and Xavier Gilliam on the sideline, two guys that we rely on consistently. But they can't play every rep. So those other guys, man, they were getting washed down. They were getting blocked. They were getting out physical, I would say, and as Coach G would say. And it's unacceptable. And, you know, if you think Arkansas can play, you know, good luck on Saturday.
0: It's Todd Kelly Jr., Tyler and Kaner from the Pines, downtown Sevierville, where you can find us. Court and Joy on the corner. You know about the history of the Pines. It's where Dolly Parton got her start, the birth of Dolly Parton. We're sitting here near where the stage used to stand. Now it has turned into a bar. It's turned into an arcade. It has turned into fun for all ages. If you're looking for handcrafted cocktails, a delicious menu, come by and see us. Where for today, Wednesday, they have opened early, and oh yeah, how about bacon cheeseburgers special on the menu? Come by and say hello to us, Sevierville. We're here to see you till 7 o'clock. Beat Bama Week continues with TKJ next on the station where the Vols play. 99.1 The Sports Animal in Knoxville and 640 AM The Sports Monster in the Tri-Cities.
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0: Balls, it's the Tide. 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This game's a little personal for me. And no, it has nothing to do with the fact that in 1961, these two teams decided that they wanted to start smoking cigars. No, it has nothing to do with the fact that Alabama players have played for Tennessee and Tennessee players have played for Alabama. As Alan has already reached out and said to me today, this is the I Hate Henry To'oto'o game. Yes, in fact, it is the I Hate Henry To'oto'o game. Todd Kelly Jr. rejoining the program with us here today. Hey, Todd, Tennessee has already, well, insiders have already announced that Faizon Brandon has returned to practice this week. I have been on record of saying for Tennessee to have a chance of beating Alabama this weekend, Faizon Brandon has to be your starting quarterback. My question to you is this. If healthy, and he does get the green light and check mark from the doctors and the physicians, who are you starting on Saturday against Alabama with a chance to, again, collect another top six victory as a coaching staff with Josh Heupel since 2021?
1: I think when it's all said and done, you know, if he is 100% healthy, you put your best quarterback out there. There's a reason why they attempted to start Faizon at what I would call 70% when you had 100%. George G-Mac on the sideline. Bad call, but that's just how confident they are in Faizon. He hasn't showed what he can really do for the fans. I've said it before. I know how talented he is and can't wait for that switch to flip. But man, you put him out here against a Bama defense when he's quote unquote 100% healthy. I just don't think you go playing like that within 2 weeks to coach, I'm ready to go. So my thought process is, you know, George is going to be the starter. I think he'll trot out there. I think based on how he played last week, he's got to improve. But again, he showed a lot of good things. But you know what you're getting out of George. I think what we saw against Arkansas, we're going to get that same kind of style of play, hopefully, you know, minus the turnovers. But I agree. I think Faizon Brandon gives you the only chance to win this game if he is 100% healthy. I mean, that's kind of where I stand. And, you know, I love my Vols, but this is going to be a tough one.
2: Let's dive into that George McIntyre performance then, shall we? You know, 12 personnel, two routes running, forced it over the top, free safety, 30 yards back, read his eyes, picked it off. That's on George. The fumble there, didn't clear the bag before halftime. That's day one stuff. That's on George. Got lit up from the blind side, threw it right to the defender, and protection, lack of communication is what it is. Bottom line, can't turn it over three times
0: right,
2: and win a game like this.
0: Right.
2: But you mentioned he did do some good things. What were those good things? How can you build on that finish for a game like this, if it is George McIntyre this weekend?
1: Man, this is going to sound bad. What he did well, he threw the ball. I mean, good grief. How many times did we see Faizon look almost like G-Mac did in training camp? The whole talk, and I even saw it was, yeah, you know, G-Mac was just processing things way too much when that starting position, and that's ultimately why he lost, because Faizon was playing loose, playing like himself, and now I think they flip-flop where George is playing with house money, man. He's thinking, what do I have to lose? If they pull me, I'm going to end up where I was anyway, so why not air it out and, you know, do all I can to get the ball out? So I think that was exceptional. I think he had some fantastic throws, reads. I think he sat in the pocket a lot better than we've seen out of Faizon. So there's definitely some pluses, you know, with G-Mac in there. But, again, I think your upsides with Faizon, you just got to get him healthy. And I don't think it would make a lot of sense to throw him back out there based on where his mental is from that Auburn game. In my mind, I think Bama's a top four team. I think they're better than, you know, number six in the country.
0: Todd Kelly, we appreciate it, my man. We're getting pushed up against top of the hour up in the Tri-Cities area. Hopefully when we touch base next week, it'll be a 6-1 start for the University of Tennessee. Vols, Bama heard right here on the station where the Vols play. TK, enjoy the weekend. And again, tell the family we said hello here on Afternoon Drive.
1: Hey, you know I will, man. This is a big one, and it's something about the third Saturday in October, so I'm sure you can hear it in my voice. But love being on with you all, and go Vols, baby.
0: Todd Kelly Jr. Every Wednesday right here on the station where the Vols play. 99.1 The Sports Animal. We're at the Pines in downtown Sevierville. Here's the thing. When I came down Court Street, I saw the old theater marquee where the Pines, it stood out. And I said, oh, man,
3: 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This has got so much from walls, from the different furnishings, from the different stage. Like, we're sitting where Dolly Parton's career took off at the age of 10 years old. They've now turned it into family atmosphere, games, an arcade, bars, handmade cocktails, a delicious menu. If you're looking for somewhere to be here as the leaves change colors and fall, you can find it here with us till 7 o'clock. That's at the Pines in downtown Sevierville.
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11: Minute. Los Angeles Rams have released kicker Harrison Meavis after he missed a 50-yard field goal and had a game-winning 48-yarder blocked on Monday night. Releasing the kicker is a start, but wholesale changes might need to be made if the Rams don't want to get burned by special teams yet again this season. It cost the Rams last year, it cost them already this year, and it will probably cost LA again. I'm Adam Abdallah.
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0: Angela's son back in the Budweiser studios. I kind of like Riley's mom better, but the whole Angela's son thing is really starting to take over.
1: Riley's mom is funny because little kids say that. Like, someone went up to Carissa and said, hey, Rowan's mom. Like, that's what makes it funny in my mind. I'm a dad now, so that's the way I think. Riley's mom. Hey, Riley's mom.
0: Hey, Riley's mom, who's catching us on the Sports Animal app, a free download again as we are in the heart of football season, iPhone and Android users. Or maybe you're just listening to us here on the local frequencies. We are being blasted across three different signals. Yeah, 99.1, the FM in Knoxville, AM 990 in Knoxville, and then with our friends in the Tri-Cities on 640 AM, the Sports Monster. Speaking of friends, we have made some best friends here at the Pines in downtown Sevierville, and you know who made that possible? One of our best friends, Mark Pankratz at Axiom Wealth Management.
1: Yeah, the former Tennessee assistant basketball coach going to be joining the program at 5:30. What's he have to say about Tennessee's exhibition coming up tomorrow? But more importantly, how can he help you and your family? Those decisions regarding retirement.
0: Right.
1: You know, taxes, investment choices that could really help, estate planning, all that and more. Whatever your need is, the great people, the great team at Axiom Wealth Management can help you, talk you through, and find solutions. And thanks to them, we're here today at the Pines, which, hey, originated in 1944, now in 2026, and we are going. This place, a 10-year-old Dolly Parton got up there and sang in front of the first paid audience, 700 members here all the way back when. I took a tour. I saw where the stage was, all the 700 seats where they were. Now you've got duck pin back there. You've got private lanes for, a private party, whatever it is. You've got a bar. You've got a restaurant. You've got Jenga. By the way, I made a move over there. I was waiting on you to go and make that other move. You haven't done it yet because you're scared.
0: Jared Kirstensteiner just did the double finger point. He's actually playing kickball billiards right now. What is that called? Giant billiards? I guess so. We're going to make up the name as we go. We're playing kickball giant billiards here.
1: If you want someplace for dinner, someplace to grab a couple drinks with the guys, a date night, what a place to entertain the kids, right. It's got it all right here, downtown Sevierville, the Pines. Come check us out today. Hey, doors are open already. Come hang out with us.
0: Trevor on the text line, Ivins, I believe you when you tell us some things on the air, but not for a second do I believe that right now you think Tennessee has a chance to beat Alabama. Just be real with us. That's all I ask.
1: Chances are slim. There's no doubting that. Chances are slim.
0: Am I playing the role on the flagship station right now, Eric?
1: I mean, you believe what you believe, man.
0: Am I being that co-host right now who's just like, I'm come on here on Wednesday.
1: Well, I mean, here's
0: I'm
1: the thing.
0: Get everybody charged.
1: I'm also notorious for like, oh, Tennessee's got no chance on Monday morning and by Friday. Like, well, I mean,
0: everybody's got that.
1: I'm going to stick to my guns here, but like, there is an avenue, there is a path to Tennessee. Tennessee can absolutely win this game. It's just, it's going to, as TK put it in the previous segment, it's going to be a tall task. It's going to be tough.
0: Yep.
1: Again, you got a quarterback playing better than any other quarterback in the league right now. You got an offense that's playing pretty methodical, not turning the football over. You got a defense that, I think there's opportunity to run the football against that defense, but overall it's been pretty, it's been a bit inconsistent, but it's showed out at points and times this year. They don't make mistakes, is what I'm trying to say. Alabama does not make mistakes. If you turn the football over three times, you're going to get beat. I can promise you that.
0: Do you agree with what Riley Haltom said in hour number one? Like, I don't want to turn this into a start bitch cup, but it seems like a lot of our questions do come with three equations to it. Do you believe that this offense in 2026, better than the Jalen Milroe 24-led team, maybe not as good as the 22 Bryce Young-led team?
1: I agree with that.
0: If we're looking at these three home matchups, victory in 22, 52-49, victory in 24, 24-17, with the Keylon Russell-led offense, Tommy Rees, second year, that combination, probably a little fit in the middle there.
1: Yeah, I agree with that for sure. You'd start 22, you'd bench 26, you'd cut 24. And that was his first year, right? That was DeVore's first year at Alabama. And Jalen Milroe, it never seemed to fit. Unbelievable athlete, never really seemed to fit. I think Keylon Russell, though young, is a much better quarterback than Tennessee saw in Jalen Milroe that day. That Alabama team couldn't run the football very effectively. This Alabama team can. But again, you talk about injuries. Ryan Coleman-Williams, I think he had like 7 or 8 targets that day, and I think he went off a little bit. But you had to have a really good effort in the end zone there, one-hand interception to halt another scoring drive. So they've got some injuries on the offense, and they've been well-documented. We'll see what it looks like on the availability report tonight. And they've been a bit inconsistent stopping the run. So absolutely, there's avenues, but as far as the offenses are concerned, I think 2022 was the best. This one would be second, and then 24 would be last with Jalen Milroe in that non-run game.
0: If I told you right now that Tennessee is able to win the turnover battle, is that enough to beat Alabama?
1: I think you need to win. You need to win the turnover battle, and I think you got to, like, I don't know. It might not be.
0: I saw a stat yesterday, and I'll give credit where credit is due. I believe it was Brad Crawford at CBS Sports, as we like to refer to him in the old show, the human content machine. DeShaun Bishop has rushed for 100 yards 7 times.
1: I saw that stat.
0: In his Tennessee career.
1: And Tennessee's like 5-2.
0: 6-1.
1: Yeah.
0: Their only loss?
1: Alabama last year.
0: Alabama last year.
1: He had a good game. Tennessee did not run the football well last year, but he ran the football. If that makes sense. It's like you look at, it was one of those games where he had like 117, maybe 120 yards, and Tennessee had like,
0: let's be real, that game was kind of deflated after the Joey Aguilar pick six to go into the locker room.
1: It absolutely was.
0: And DeShaun Bishop got a lot of second half yardage, but it was like, even when he made a big play, there was still that deflated feeling across Vol Nation. It's just like, I mean, that's a huge play. Thanks. We're not drowning. But we're still stuck to the bottom.
1: Tennessee came out and did a little bit to begin the third quarter, and then it just kind of fell apart. I was going to say, here's an idea. Let's not throw it to the tight end on the goal line. However, Tennessee threw it to the tight end on the goal line against Arkansas, albeit Arkansas, and had a touchdown. So, but, I mean, you remember fourth down, Oklahoma, Van Dorsalaire last year on the goal line. Yeah, just, I mean, a lot of times it's like, and I was bragging on Tennessee's offense and the concepts and the designs yesterday. Sometimes you don't need all that. You just need to do what works for you, especially in those situations. And I think Tennessee got a bit too cute in some of those situations in short yardage down in distance.
0: Again, here at the Pines of downtown Sevierville, doors are already open. So if you're saying happy hour, they'd love to have you. And, oh, yeah. If you need somewhere to watch Game 3, now back at Chavez Ravine of the NLCS, they will have it for you tonight. And what if there's a couple more CUSA football games? You're giving me that index finger.
1: Oh, I was just saying, come back to me for more on the topic here, whatever you're done. Nothing's happened. No breaking news. Outside of being here at the Pines is the best place in the world.
0: So, no, I was getting ready to tease to everybody that I've hit 13 of my last 18, and I was going to bring up the fact that I was going to talk about CUSA football, but it sounded like you had some breaking news you wanted to talk about.
1: Yeah, no breaking news. I was just going to say, here's something you don't need to do is give the football to them. They've got 9 interceptions.
0: Okay, so how about I bring it back? Let's act like that last 10 seconds didn't just happen. Coming up in the next 90 seconds, I have a Ride with Ivan CUSA play for you later tonight. Kaner, though, when we look at this Tennessee-Alabama matchup, buddy, is there just stats on stats on stats?
1: You were talking about winning the turnover battle. Alabama has 14 takeaways defensively. We talked a lot about the offense so far.
0: Yes.
1: Alabama's defense, 14 takeaways, 9 interceptions. 7 different players have a pick this year for Alabama.
0: Right.
1: Again, this is a team that can get after the quarterback. They got 17 sacks, not as good as Tennessee, but 17 sacks from 11 different players, 9 interceptions from 7 different players. Kane Womack's defense is very balanced. You've got the headliners. You got Pierre off the edge. He's a really, really good player. You got Hubbard in the back end. You've got Caleb Woodson in the middle. But, like, you look, there's not one guy that has a domination of sacks. It's like, this guy has 4 TFLs. This guy has 2 sacks. They all kind of have that. So, very balanced defense as well, but you maybe remember, like, turnover battle, they are very opportunistic in the air with 9 interceptions by 7 different players. And there you go.
0: Trying to tell me that's good.
1: It's good for Alabama.
0: I think you're trying to tell me that's good.
1: Not necessarily for Tennessee. Don't turn the football over.
0: I'm going to share a name with you, and I want you to tell me if it sounds familiar.
1: Okay.
0: Are you ready?
1: Mm-hmm.
0: I'm going to give you a hint. This is teasing Riding with Ivans that's coming up in 28 seconds.
1: Okay.
0: Phil Longo. Phil Longo.
1: I can't place it. I know it. I can't place it.
0: Phil Longo used to be the offensive coordinator at Ole Miss. Hang on. And then he took his air raid offense to UNC.
1: Okay.
0: With Mac Brown.
1: Yes.
0: And then got hired by Luke Fickell at Wisconsin.
1: Yep.
0: And it all fell apart.
1: Yep.
0: Do you know where Phil Longo is now?
1: Didn't he have a stop at South Carolina? I don't think he's there now, but he had a stop at South Carolina sometime.
0: No, he went back to his former stomping grounds
1: somewhere
0: when he was the OC.
1: Somewhere in the Conference USA.
0: Yes.
1: Yes, I don't know where.
0: Sam Houston State.
1: There we go.
0: He's the head coach.
1: Okay.
0: And the Bearcats tonight take on Tyson Helton and the Western Kentucky Hilltoppers.
1: I know that name.
0: And ladies and gentlemen, we have a WTF. Play the music.
2: Knocks it down.
3: When the underdogs are barking, he answers the call. It's Riding with Ivan. Sports Animal.
0: Which is being brought to you by the friends over at Colossal Productions, 236-1850. 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Hey, Riley Haltom, go hot on this program. 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
4: Wrong team favored.
0: The wrong team is favored tonight, as we're going to have the Sam Houston State Bearcats playing host to Western Kentucky. And I'm telling you, if you're saying to yourself, wait, I get the opportunity to get in on a big game between two opponents where Western Kentucky is a 1.5-point road favorite, I'd say you're sniffing up the wrong tree. Phil Longo, again, bad taste in a lot of people's mouths, because whenever he left the UNC program, he was supposed to be able to fix a lot of the issues that were hampering the Wisconsin program. All right, so Lou Fickell ends up getting rid of him, or they agree to part ways. And he went down to Sam Houston State, where his first year as the head football coach, yeah, did not go great. Actually, if you want to talk about Phil Longo as a head coach in college football, he's 10-28 for his career. It's not great. But his air raid offense, averaging more than 40 passes per game tonight. I ask, do you want to get into a track meet with a team getting points at home? I'll do it, and I'll do it behind the arm of Landon Locke. If you don't know who Landon Locke is, he sounds like a fake name from a Hallmark movie that you'd watch at Christmas time. He's a real-life guy. He's got a beating heart, and right now he's got 11 passing touchdowns to his 3 interceptions, and his passing yardage for the season, among the best. Don't let their record scare you off. I know this is a bad-looking football team in Sam Houston State at 1-4 on the year. But that Western Kentucky team ain't lighting anybody on fire. To me, I believe that these two programs are darn near even. So I'm asking myself, do I trust Tyson Helton's offensive mind, or do I trust Phil Longo's offensive mind? And again, I'm not going to let the bad taste in my mouth keep me from picking the right team and the best team. And by the time we get closer and closer to kickoff tonight, this line might even flip back to the Bearcats being favored tonight. So I want to get it while we can still grab it at plus money. So your play for Wednesday, October the 14th, WTF, the wrong team's favored. And that team that's going to win tonight are the Sam Houston State Bearcats. Don't take the line, take the money line. Cats over the Hilltoppers. Riding with Ivins as Paige Dower joins us next.
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0: sorry. This is where I'm supposed to bring us back from break and be all official and stuff and talk about the frequency, the station, what we're doing, why we're here.
1: It's nobody's fault but us, because we've said,
0: Can I go off the script here just a little bit? State-run radio, we get the script every day. Can I go off script here just a moment? Riley, what kind of rejoin music is that? And what riding the elevator at Belk did I just hear coming back from a re-break?
2: That's what you told me to play, man.
0: No, I said for you to play some type of hard rock stream music we find out what our copyright problems are.
2: You said find a rock playlist.
0: That's what I'm rock playing. Playlist?
2: Yeah. That's a
0: if
2: rock
0: I wanted
2: playlist.
0: To hear Bed of Roses by Journey. No, not Journey.
2: It's called Do I Have to Say the Words?
1: I feel like I was in a dentist office just now.
0: Yeah, seriously. I feel like Jarnigan's at another station in East Tennessee right now, putting us to bed at noon. I'm Jeff Jarnigan. No disrespect. I love Jeff.
1: It's also nobody's fault but ours, because we've been saying we're going to get the new playlist, and we have not yet.
0: Am I allowed to ask our next guest a question about quarterbacks, or is that completely off the grid?
1: I don't know. It's up to Paige.
0: I think I already hear her laughing, so that means she's...
1: It's up to Paige. I think it's... Paige, this joke would have been better last Wednesday.
0: She's totally ducked us, too.
3: I know.
0: She totally ducked us. It's Paige Dower joining us from Full Disclosure Pro. You know where to find her. Full Disclosure Productions across the YouTube and the social medias. We're already taking up too much of your time, Paige, so I will ask you a quarterback question. I might be on an island on this. If Faison Brandon is healthy, do you start him Saturday in the third Saturday of October matchup against Alabama, or do you roll with GMAC again?
3: If we're in that lane and he is 100% healthy, then I was kind of the mindset even after Auburn, before it came out that he wasn't healthy, that I would probably give him another chance because Arkansas was the perfect storm. I'm now a little bit more nervous about putting him back out there, even if he is healthy. But if he's healthy, that means he's the QB1 that won the job, right? And if that's the case, and if all things remain true and are the same that they were week one, then that's the guy you have to put out there. You picked him to be QB1 for a reason. You saw something special in him during fall camp. He looked promising during the first 3 weeks of the season. How much has he been able to get back to the quarterback you thought and believed him to be in this 1 week off, and in a week where the reports are only that it's picking up with the reps during practice? So I'm not convinced that he will be 100% if that's all that's being leaked and put out. But if he is 100%, I feel like you have to put your QB1 back out there. But I really like what I saw from George. I would not be mad if George McIntyre goes back out there against Alabama.
1: I mean, George, obviously you can't turn the football over three times. I'm telling you, I thought he was solid too, especially on rewatch. I'm like, oh, okay, all right, did some things. Hey, Paige, if Tennessee, I mean, again, maybe it's as simple as don't turn the ball over. Maybe it's as simple as Deshaun's got to rush for 150. If Tennessee's going to pull off this upset at home, what's got to happen for Tennessee?
3: It's all offensively. I think this game probably is going to get decided by defenses on both sides. So Tennessee has to find a way to neutralize what Alabama can do with its defense. And I think part of that is being two-dimensional again. I mean, your run game is only as good as your pass game. And I think George McIntyre gave Tennessee a really good, I don't know, opportunity against Auburn or against Arkansas, because he would let go of the ball. I think there was a lot that we've, at least on, you know, Full Disclosure, that I've been screaming about, is just to, like, trust what you're seeing, get the guys into short and intermediate passes. I think that's where Mike Matthews was so productive and successful against Arkansas. It's his speed, it's his vision, and it's his ability to kind of get that breakaway speed as well that really allows him through traffic to create so much after the catch. And it's plays like that that I think, honestly, that's not even the explosive plays. I think it's the short to intermediate passes where you let your wide receivers go make plays after the catch that will be the difference maker in this game. And I saw more promise out of George McIntyre than I really had seen through the first 4 or 5 weeks out of Faison Brandon. I don't know if he got a little gun shy after Texas, but he just was not letting go of the football. He was passing up on certain reads, and maybe the shoulder influences it, maybe it doesn't. But I think what we saw from George is he will at least give his receivers a chance, and I think that's all you can ask for out of your quarterback. I think he has a lot of composure in the pocket. Even the pass to Braylon Staley on the sideline that didn't count, I mean, he kind of shakes off a would-be sack that probably would have lit him up, and I think that composure and that confidence will go such a long way in a big game like this. So again, while I think defense decides it on both sides, if you have a quarterback that's willing to let go of the football. That is your best chance, and I think a lot of it's going to happen with success in the short to intermediate passing.
0: You know that young lady's voice. Her name is Paige Dower from Full Disclosure Productions. Paige, who just recently returned from Birmingham, Alabama, and didn't hit a single pothole in that state because she was down there for SEC men's basketball. I guess she's down there for the SEC basketball. There's men's and women's that are going on. So I ask you, Paige, Xavier, that would be the biggest Big East exhibition tomorrow. You're 20 days out from Wofford on November the 3rd. I'm going to ask you right now. Don't you lie to us. Where did you vote Tennessee in the preseason polls? Because it came out, it would go Florida, Arkansas, Texas, no particular order. The Vols come in at number 4. Your overall thoughts on Tennessee hoops, where you voted them, and the countdown to the month of November?
3: I think they have a chance to be top 3 in the SEC. I'm still a little out on Auburn, to be honest with you. I love everything that we've been seeing from Tennessee throughout the summer and through the preseason. I think they could be a little bit better defensively. I think that's partly why they look good offensively, because they don't really have a ton of guys guarding and maybe the thing that we've been seeing them. But I have so much confidence in this Tennessee team. I think they'll be more positionless than what we've seen. But I think their front court, I think they're maybe getting doubted a little bit too much. I think, you know, you got Christian Furman out there. He's a big-bodied guy. You have Dwayne Brown Jr., who's completely changed his body. He's so much more athletic. And, you know, they put him out there in different spots as well. So I'll be interested to see what his role is. But, yeah, I have a lot of confidence in this team. I think it'll be really exciting. I love what we saw from the intra-squad. You know, I'll go to Durham and I'll cover them with the Duke exhibition as well. So I'm excited to see like a real glimpse of it in the actual exhibition though this week against Xavier.
1: And not only was it SEC Media Days for the basketball programs, but also the women's programs going on today as well. To my understanding, Lady Vols took the stage earlier today. Anything big come out of that from Tennessee and the Lady Vols?
3: Yeah, well, they actually talked yesterday, so it was kind of a tough balance to get both of them at the same time.
1: Yeah.
3: And band, but no, it was great. And you know, the Tennessee SIDs did a good job of making sure that we could have some time to get some one-on-ones with the coaches and players. So I have a one-on-one with Rick Barnes and Kim Caldwell on our YouTube channel, Full Disclosure Pro. And for Kim, I talked to her a lot about the trust that she's built with this team. That was really the major headline heading in from the offseason, is all of these players and their parents just had so many questions for Kim. And you know, what went right, what went wrong last year? And there's so much transparency that she gave them that now you have this team that has like an unwavering level of trust in their head coach. And I think that's transpired to a team that really likes each other. And they all have really embraced the challenge that Kim has set out for them. And while there's no doubt there'll be growing pains, and I'm not sure what the start that they'll have to the season is, I think at the end of the day, this will be a team that does play really hard. They play with effort. I think they will be exciting to watch on offense. Talking to Riley Turkoff, which was one of the players that Kim brought with her to SEC Media Days, she transferred from Georgia. I think she is going to be a tough player. She played a lot of street basketball in New York, and similar to Tennessee's Day-Day Ames in Chicago, like they both have that tough, you know, street style basketball to them. And I think that's what will make Kim Caldwell's team really exciting. I'll be interested to see what the efficiency is from the three-point line, but I think all in all, the energy and the vibes are really good around this team, and I think that's probably the best way to start the season after it kind of ended last year.
0: Paige Dower over at Full Disclosure Pro. Besides the one-on-ones with the head coaches, what else are we going to get leading into Alabama week? Do you already have your cigar ready? There's two separate questions there.
3: I do have my cigar ready. Who knows if we'll be able to smoke it afterwards. We'll see, but I'll have it ready to go just in case. And coming up on Friday, it's myself and BFL Todd Kelly Jr., who's obviously a friend of the show here as well. We will be talking about Tennessee and Alabama, getting ready for that third Saturday in October, his perspective, and we'll also hear from one of the Alabama beat reporters. So, yeah, really just diving deep into the matchup between Tennessee and Alabama. Also on our website, Full Disclosure Pro, just conversations with Dwayne Brown, the second, and also talking with Riley Turkoff and more on Tennessee football.
0: if you are new to Paige Dower, maybe you just moved to the area, I want to remind you about her. She has a deep, dark secret, ladies and gentlemen, and that deep, dark secret is she's a New England Patriots fan. And this week, the Jets are playing the New England Patriots. And after the Jets beat the Patriots by 3 touchdowns, Paige will refuse to join us next Wednesday on the program, so you're going to have to get 2 weeks' worth of appearances after the Jets lay the smackdown. Go ahead, talk your trash before I let you go. Paige Dower. I love her every time she stops by the program. Always great stuff. Paige, we know that they're going to smack the Jets by 40, and we'll talk with you next Wednesday, sister. Thank you so much.
3: Sounds good. Thanks, guys.
0: Out the door she goes. Anything you just missed on demand and archive, that's available. That is at WNM, I should say 99.1. The Sports Animals website is over at 991thesportsanimal.com. We're at the Pines, and I'm going to tell you right now, handmade cocktails and a delicious menu with plenty of televisions and family fun. Guys, the dining room is open early. Normally, their office hours, I should say business hours, it's also an office, that's at 5 p.m. when things get going. But with us here in-house, thanks to Axiom Wealth Management, they've decided to go at 3. Yeah, so downtown Sevierville, if you guys are getting off work early, come by and say hello to us. Get settled in. It's going to be a nice night here as we're going to be in-house up until 7 o'clock. Mark Pankratz in the next 60 minutes as well. His thoughts, Kaner, Xavier tomorrow, the Wofford Terriers in 20 days, and also what is to come on a team that has, Eric, not once, twice, but 3 consecutive years, seen their season come to an end in the Elite Eight. Final Four. One of us. Final
1: What's
0: Four.
1: What's going to happen with Jalen Washington? I don't know.
0: Not worried about it.
1: Okay. I'm a little worried about the front court, but that's it. I'm excited to see him
0: not
1: play.
0: Not worried
1: though.
0: About it. Ellipses. Yet.
1: Yet.
0: 5 burning questions, it's next. Mr. Handsome himself, Riley Haltenbury, joins the program, being led by Jared Kirchensteiner. Yeah, you're inside Tyler and Kaner. Jaron beat Bam a week from Sevierville. 99.1, the Sports Animal, and 640 AM, the Sports Monster in the Tri-Cities.
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0: right here on the station where the Vols play, 99.1 The Sports Animal. Kaner, where are we at today? Because if you like history and you like East Tennessee, there's no better place. It started in 1944 than where we sit today on the corner of Joy and Court in downtown Sevierville.
1: Yeah, we're the Pines, downtown Sevierville. Dolly Parton got her start here. First paying gig in front of 700 people in that auditorium that used to be right here through this hallway.
0: Yeah.
1: Dolly Parton at the age of 10 years old right here. So much history at the Pines. Hey, today, restaurant, part bar, part arcade, duck pin bowling, darts, Jenga, shuffleboard, retro video games. They've got it all.
0: Dope.
1: A place to grab some beers, a place or drinks, a place to get dinner, date night, bring the kids. You can do it all right here at the Pines in downtown Sevierville.
0: And special shout out to my guy Austin as well. If you do not know about what they're doing here, tag teaming with our friends over at Compass, the Sevierville-based real estate development company. They're local, and they have development with direction. So if you're saying with yourself, hey, I want the opportunity to be able to really see what they can do to help me expand properties when it comes to unit sizes or when it comes to really revitalizing the historic side of Sevierville. I mean, I'm walking by the Queen statue, and I still see so many people who are honoring the Queen and see the importance of what East Tennessee is and why Sevierville continues to be the capital of what the East Tennessee and the Smoky Mountains is about. You can come see it for yourself within steps away of the front door of the historic Pines right here in downtown Sevierville. All right, Riley Halton's back in the Budweiser studios. He's got five burning questions. It's now Tyler and Kaner.
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0: 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He has the voice of an angel. Riley Haltom's got five burning questions. Good afternoon, Riley.
4: Outside of quarterback Keelan Russell, what part of Alabama's team scares you the most for Saturday?
1: It's not necessarily the secondary. I would give advantage there to Tennessee. However, the Alabama defense is so opportunistic. 14 takeaways, 9 interceptions from 7 different players. Mm-hmm. So, again, you turn the football over 3 times, you're losing this game. I would say the takeaways defensively would give me some pause the most.
0: Yeah, it's what Kane Womack and that defensive unit has been able to do with the defensive line. Now, I'll let you know right now, just from the front side of the rotation, the Terrence Green injury is concerning if you wear crimson. But on top of the rest, whether it's Kendrick Jones, whether it's been Edric Hill, even Devin Tompkins, I'll tell you right now, this offensive line that has been pieced together in Knoxville the last couple of weeks, size, beef, lots and lots and lots of meat. This could be a long day for whoever the quarterback is if that offensive line doesn't keep those guys in check.
4: Which college football success story is more surprising, Kentucky or UCLA?
0: More surprising is Kentucky, because it's Will Stein leaving as a coordinator, coming to Kentucky where you know where their money's going. And he's able to come in, he calls his shot, hits his shot, and he does it not once, he's done it twice. UCLA, at least Bob Chesney's had stripes, and we knew he was going to at least take a small step from head coach in a group of 6 level to a power 4 level. To me, going coordinator straight to the SEC, that's like walking into a hyena cage covered in meat. Will Stein has answered the bell so far every step of the way. To me, it's the Kentucky ad.
1: Yeah, I mean, I feel like I want to say Kentucky here, but Will Stein put together a heck of a portal class. You knew there was talent there. You knew they were going to score some points. It's still surprising, but I had no faith in UCLA. Bob Chesney's a good coach, don't get me wrong. But UCLA's roster's not that good. They hadn't played an exciting brand of offense. Nico, he's out for the year now, and then you hate that for him. But honestly, he still wasn't playing. He was playing better, but not at the highest of highs. They got a good run game. They're playing better defense. But I guess from where the lack of faith I had in UCLA, that's the most shocking thing about it for me. And we'll see how they go the rest of the way with a backup quarterback.
4: Which potential Alabama injury loss would hurt the side more? Whiteout, Ryan Coleman-Williams, or center Raisin Delgatti?
0: Answer for both of us.
1: It's not even close. Ryan Coleman-Williams, great player, but your center, if he's not 100%, having to block Xavier Gilliam, having to block some of the inside, David Hobbs, Nathan Robinson, I mean, this defensive line could feast potentially with a backup interior guard flank center or a center that's not 100%. He's a good player as well. So as good of a player as Ryan Coleman-Williams has been this year, notice I said this year, not last year, because last year he wasn't a good player, it's absolutely the center of Rayson Delgado.
0: It's Rayson Delgado. I said it back in hour number one of the program. I believe this injury can alter not only the future this year for Alabama, certainly he is on their roster, but for Tennessee. I think Rayson Delgado's availability tonight and tomorrow on the reports that come out is going to be the biggest kind of swing moment for these 2 years. Because if these two seasons this year, if Tennessee is to beat Alabama and they improve to 6-1, every game is on the table to win. I believe every game's on the table to win the rest of the way. But if you beat Alabama, there's not a single game that's left on this calendar that you cannot win. Beat Alabama with the strength of their offensive line coming from the center. Oh, man, all bets are off then.
4: With the Dodgers in an 0-2 hole to the Brewers and the NLCS shifting to LA, who are you taking for tonight's game three?
0: I'm going to take Blake Snell and the Dodgers for a couple of reasons. One, because, well, it's the Dodgers at home, and you're not going to keep them down long. But number two, go back and watch you look at Blake Snell when it comes to postseason starts. Home starts to boot. This is a guy who doesn't give in to too much pressure, and he can limit damage if he is ambushed for an inning or two. I think that these are the starts that Blake Snell sits out April through May with, because he has a little bit left in the tank to be able to feed it come October. I like the Dodgers tonight. I don't know if I like the Dodgers in the series. I just don't see L.A. going down 3-0 in the LCS.
1: Yeah, L.A.'s not losing tonight. You're going back home. I understand a lot of conversations on Shohei. Listen, we might talk about it later in the program. You're not benching Shohei. I don't care how bad he is right now. It's Shohei freaking Ohtani. At some point, just like he said through an interpreter the other day, like, his injuries shouldn't be affecting the way he's hitting the baseball. He's slumping right now, but you're not benching like Ken Griffey. You're not benching Babe Ruth. You're not benching a generational talent. He's going to bounce back. L.A.'s going to play better at home. What Tyler said about Snell is completely accurate. I like L.A. to win tonight. Not the series, but tonight back in L.A.
0: Listen!
4: Jalin Hyatt was tapped the 57th best wide receiver of the past 60 years by ESPN. Is that too high, too low, or just about right?
1: I mean, did you look at that list?
0: Yeah.
1: When Dez Bryant is number 60?
0: Yeah.
1: I mean, gosh, it might be a bit too high. I'll say about right, because you want to blow the cup. He had a historic year, historic game against Alabama. So I'll say it's about right, but goodness gracious, that list is filled with a lot of great wide receivers.
0: It just shows you how great that 1 year was for Jalen.
1: Oh, for sure. It was 1 year. One hit wonder.
0: I get it. That's great. But guess what? Even the Macarena still gets played.
1: Yeah.
0: All right. He had a great 1 year. I'm going to say it's just right, because then we're going to be splitting hairs when it comes to awards based on production. And yes, guess what? The conference you play in still matters. Do you hear me, Big 12? It'll play defense in the Big 12. It still matters what conference you play in, all right?
4: Well, for this one, I am more surprised by the success of the UCLA Bruins this year. So I'm giving it to Kaner. That and Alabama being so ready to get those turnovers scares the crap out of me.
1: You know,
0: who do you trust more under center, Cutter Bowley or Nico Iamaleava pre-injury? The answer is Nico. That's why it's more surprising that Kentucky. You're telling me you trust Cutter Bowley more than Nico Iamaleava? Don't play the role, because we're in Knoxville.
1: Kenny Minchie.
0: What'd I say? Cutter Bowley. Yeah, I misspoke.
1: Kenny Minchie's
4: Sun Devil.
1: Really good.
0: Cutter Bowley's in Arizona State. Yeah. You're absolutely right. Kenny Minchie. Who do you trust more? You're making my point even more.
1: Before the season,
4: it's
1: Nico for sure.
4: Close.
0: No, it's not. You're making my point even more.
1: I'm not going to lie. Because he said Kentucky, I said UCLA. I agree. I think it's Kentucky.
0: It's
1: but
0: Kentucky.
1: I didn't want to be the same right
4: know.
1: There.
4: UCLA is more surprising to me, them being as successful as they have. Shocking. I could see it with Kentucky. Can't at all with UCLA.
0: You know what's crazy? I have Kenny Minchie. I have his face in my head, and I kept saying Cutter Bowley.
1: I do it all the time.
0: Even though I'm looking at the yearbook from high school. Hey, can you sign my yearbook? And I see his photo.
1: It's this transfer portal era, man.
4: Same dude.
1: We need Protect College Sports Act.
0: Tyler and Kaner Station where the Vols play. It's happening here on 99.1 as well as 640 AM in the Sports Monster. Guys, quickly, I know what you're saying to yourself. They're talking all that sports, and we're here for Lil Wayne tickets. Who wants to go see Wheezy F Baby coming up at the Food City Center. That's going to be on Friday of next week. If you're not going to Columbia for the South Carolina game and you're saying, I'm going to go to the Food City Center, Thompson Bowling Arena, for the Fireman, for 20 years of Dakota. A milli. Yes, got money in all of it. We'll have it all for you. Coming up before 7 o'clock on the station where the Vols play. Tyler Ivins and Eric Kane, 99.1. 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

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Tyler and Kane are in the station where the Vols play. 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

0: Kaner and Stace where the balls play. It's happening right here on 99.1 The Sports Animal. And worldwide across all of your interwebs, 991thesportsanimal.com. Big thank you once again. Our friend Macy just stopped by from Compass letting us know all the things that are happening here in Sevier County. Big part of it has to do with what Austin and the staff are doing at Compass, one of which is the great friends here at the Pines. And speaking of friends, you know who's joining us in about 40 minutes?
1: Yeah,
0: Mark Pancrax.
2: Our buddy Mark Pancrax, former Tennessee assistant basketball coach. Hey, Tennessee basketball exhibition coming up tomorrow, but also...
0: Also fourth in the SEC preseason. Get out of here. Yeah, you know what the hell they're talking about.
2: To he and the great people over at Axiom Wealth Management that can help you with retirement, estate planning, all that and more, allowing us to be here today at the Pines.
0: Delicious menu. Incredible draft selection. Handmade cocktails. Yeah. Duck pen bowling.
2: Giant Jenga.
0: Did you really make a move?
2: I did make a move, but somebody moved it back, so I'm going to go make another move. It wasn't you, though.
0: We're going to be moving to No Huddle. We're going to do it next. Little Wayne tickets in the next 60 minutes. Us giving you 30 minutes of uninterrupted sports talk. Next, what scares you about Alabama football after you get past Keelon Russell? 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
10: Sportsman. Reigning MVP Shohei Ohtani told manager Dave Roberts that he will be in tonight's lineup for the Los Angeles Dodgers as they try to get out of an 0-2 hole to the Milwaukee Brewers in the NLCS. Ohtani is dealing with lingering injuries to his left knee and right arm. The Brewers have struck out Ohtani three times, with him going 1-for-7 in his first two games of the series. Game 3 is tonight in Los Angeles, where the Dodgers are heavy favorites with Blake Snell on the mound. I'm Adam Abdallah.
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4: 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Tyler Ivins alongside my co-host Eric Kane with Riley Haltom. Jared Kirchensteiner along the way. We'll take you to 7 o'clock this evening from the Pines in downtown Sevierville. Hey, Eric Kane. Keelon Russell, true or false? He's a top three quarterback in the Southeastern Conference right now.
5: True. For sure. I mean, based off performance, based off stats. Now, I mean, if we're sitting here knowing what we know about Gunnar Stockton, knowing what we know about Trinidad, knowing what we know about. But I mean, after that, it's like I'm not picking Arch, not picking Sam Levitz,
4: Center Gunner.
5: I already said Gunner. Like I'm taking him.
4: Austin Simmons.
5: Austin Simmons is in that conversation. But I mean, if you couple what you've done on the field so far, and even like
4: Jackson Arnold. Or Jackson Arnold, goodness gracious.
5: Byron Brown?
4: No, Oklahoma cornerback. Why can't I think of his name?
5: John Mateer.
4: John
5: Mateer,
4: not Jackson, John.
5: No, thank you. Yeah, I'm not taking John Mateer. I'm not taking Arch Manning. I'm not taking Sam Levitt, even though Sam Levitt throws for a lot of yards.
4: Mario Taylor?
5: Now, there's... Yeah, right there. That's something.
4: You're making my point for me. He is a top three quarterback, even if you interchange week in week. Keelon Russell continues to be part of the discussion week in and week out.
5: Yeah.
4: One guy's in it, then he leaves. One guy takes a spot at the table, then he...
5: Yeah, he's in the conversation every single week. I mean, he's leading the SEC in passing right now. He's not turning the football over. He's having a very, very good start to the year. This is the hype that we heard about for like 2 years. This thought, well, why did he redshirt last year? Why didn't he start? And, you know, why didn't he push him for a starting job with Ty Simpson and all that? This is the hype. We're seeing it right now. He's not turning the football over. He's making the reads. He's seeing the field very, very well. And he can utilize his legs. I mean, he's a bigger guy. He's certainly not Jalen Milroe, but he's, you know, a bigger guy that can run, but can also throw and see the field much better and not turn the football over. He's going to be a tough challenge. And so trying to stop him, if you're Jim Knowles, this is why you're here. And a lot of it's just like keep doing what you're doing defense. Like, Tennessee's defense has relentlessly got after the quarterback. It's brought pressure from all three levels, right? But the defensive line with Gilliam, and even when Gilliam's not, we talked about it yesterday, when he's not making the TFL or not making the sack, he's flushing the pocket and allowing, you know, Weathersby to be, you know, getting a sack or Marion Dye to get a sack or whatever that case is. So just continue to relentlessly pressure the quarterback. You got to mix some things up, confuse some things in the back end, you know, disguise the coverage and all that. But yeah, it's going to be a tall tack. He's going to get his. He's going to, you know, make some throws, get some runs on the ground. You just try to limit it as much as possible and try to do what Georgia did.
4: Hey, Riley Haltom, you're the beat reporter for Tennessee football for 99.1 The Sports Animal. I mean, Keelon Russell's kind of like a final boss in a video game. How do you find a way to try to get in there, beat the level, go to the next one, advance, however video game analogy you want to put it? How do you take down a final boss, and how do you try to solve the problem that is Alabama led by a top five, top six odds man for the Heisman Trophy?
6: I mean, it is the fact that he is inexperienced. That is his biggest flaw, which, as flaws go, is not a bad one to have.
5: Nothing of his doing, right? You just can't help if you hadn't played enough, and he's a young quarterback, yeah.
6: And that's where having such a veteran defensive coordinator like Jim Knowles does come in handy, is because this is somebody that can throw the book at Keelon Russell and just... Whatever he can come up with, throw it at him, give him different looks, make it as confusing as possible, make it as difficult as possible for Keelon Russell to decipher what is going on, make it difficult for him to get through these reads, so that you know, your big time playmakers, especially like Xavier Gilliam, have, you know, that extra second to get through that, what looks to be potentially a weakened interior defense or interior offensive line, and potentially make a play.
5: Here's my thought. Like, I mean, he's got weapons around him. Number one, why did Jalen Milroe, why at points in times last year? I mean, Ty Simpson was good last year. I mean, he was first round, 12 overall, whatever it was, right?
4: That's the reason why he's a first rounder.
5: Yeah, Alabama couldn't run the football like much of the last 2 years. Jim Miller couldn't run the football. They had some injuries. They had some difficulties.
4: Right.
5: Alabama can run the football. Alabama, that's why it's a benefit for Keylon Russell. They don't have just one guy. They really trust three guys back there. Daniel Hill's been there a couple of years. He's the bigger guy. E.J. Krause, the star, five-star freshman that everybody loved and everything. And then Trayshawn Brown's kind of the leader of that backfield. And so he has a run game that he can depend on. So there's a couple different things of why he's been so successful. But to Riley's point again, yeah, like, stats look good. You know, and he's passed some tests. Don't get me wrong. It's not like he was Superman against Georgia, but playing in Lexington, you know, playing playing in Starkville, that's not Neyland Stadium. That's not Jim Knowles. So, like he's going to be up for the challenge. He's going to be challenged like he's not been challenged point. He was challenged against Georgia. I shouldn't say that.
7: I'm going to be that guy. Look at me sitting on a comfortable couch here at the Pines. I'm going to set my laptop down because I don't have my phone on me. I don't have my laptop on me. This is how you know we're about to get down X's and O's. Riley, stay hot with me. You played the sport. All right. Are we going to sit here and act like everything's fine with the whole Rayson Delgado injury for Alabama? Because much like baseball, there are particular pitchers, they have to have certain catchers behind the plate. All right, there are sometimes managers hate having to play that game because they're going to have to stick a 189 career hitter in there. For love of the game, Kevin Costner, he had to have his guy back there. Mm-hmm. He is my catcher. I don't care. He's my guy.
5: Henry Blanco. Anybody know who that is?
7: Yeah, Hank White. I love Henry Blanco.
5: Henry Blanco, Greg Maddux.
7: I was about to say, I bet you're going to tell me he was either Glavine or Maddux's specialty catcher.
5: Mm-hmm.
7: We're already seeing it right now with difficulty snapping the football at the University of Tennessee. We went back and praised Ollie Lane for the admirable job that he did filling in for Cooper during his time here and how important a center is for any football program. Now, I got to wait and see what the availability report looks like tonight, but are we going to sit here and act like that Keylon Russell's going to be fine if they don't throw Rayson Delgado? If Rayson Delgado does not play and they got to throw in a center or a backup guy that takes snaps? Now, they're going to work on it all week, all right? They're going to make sure that break glass in case of emergency is on the table, and they're practicing it right now in Tuscaloosa. But as amazing as Keylon Russell has been this year, you just miss up his cadence once, twice, a couple of times, how tight the ball is snapped. All of a sudden, you miss it by a second or two, and cadences are off. You're in trouble. Now, I'm not trying to say it's the be-all, end-all, but I don't like that we're just glossing over the, well, Keylon Russell's absolutely amazing. Well, if he don't get the keys to his Ferrari, guess what? I don't know how fast he's going to be going.
5: It's 100% the biggest injury concern for Alabama.
7: Bradley, that's why I keep saying that this is going to end up being really a fork-of-the-road moment for both of these programs. If Bama doesn't have Rayson Delgado and it slows their offense down and Tennessee can find a way to upset and pull this off, you push Bama to their second conference loss before November. Tennessee, on the other hand, if they can't solve that riddle, they themselves have a second loss in conference play. And we all know the magic number of two is massive with the 12-team college football playoff. To me, I think Rayson Delgado playing, can Tennessee take advantage of either one, a less than 100% Delgado, or whoever the backup is? I think this is going to be the difference between, is Tennessee going to take advantage, or does Alabama find a way to overcome this hiccup on their roster?
5: Delgado's a really good player. First year in the SEC, played Cal Poly a couple of years. I mean, he played 530 snaps 2 years ago. 772 snaps last year. Already
7: can't
5: nearly
7: replicate that with some guy sitting on the bench, or if you move a guard over.
5: Nearly 400 snaps this year. So yeah, I mean, again, good player.
7: Dude, he's on pace to match his career high of snaps before this injury.
5: Surpass it, yeah. I think Alabama's pulling a guard, not a starting guard, a backup
7: guard.
5: Interior option to put over there at center. So we'll see what happens. And I mean, you're at Alabama for a reason. You're a good player, but that is the most impactful injury for Alabama. It's not even close. Ryan Coleman-Williams is a really good player. He's having a great bounce-back year, for sure. One drop last time I looked, four touchdowns. He had like 13 drops a season ago. But they've got other playmakers on the outside. You know, this center is a very critical piece. And if you can advantage, take advantage of that, exploit that, make him throw on the run, make them do more, you know, moving the pocket up situations. Yeah. It's only going to help your defense because it's going to help the back end a lot.
4: Riley, am I trying to GBO to just drum a little bit of, come on, y'all go Vols, Alabama sucks? Or is there a legitimate concern here if you're a Tide fan? And trust me, we read the text line. We know plenty of you Alabama fans out there know you have to tune in here because it's Bama hate week, right?
5: I don't think any Alabama fans worry they're going to lose the game because their center's not playing, but it's certainly not ideal.
4: Okay, fine. I'll fill my role like Cinderella's slipper before they go to the ball. You're right. We may not be talking about the difference between winning and losing, but guess what? We might be talking about the difference between 8.5.
5: Maybe.
4: 8.5.
5: But most Alabama fans just want to care about the win, right?
4: Like, well, no. I'm also being that guy.
5: Yeah.
4: I'm sorry, but correct me if I'm wrong. Was it Tennessee underdogs in both 22 and 24?
5: 22 for sure. I can't remember. I would imagine
4: the way that offense was playing
5: where they averaged like...
7: I want to say it was like 4.5.
5: I want to say they were averaging like 20 points offensively in 3 or 4 games going into that. Yeah. I would imagine. Or, I mean, it was a home. It might have been like 3.5, something like that.
7: 4.5?
5: But to your point, it is a big deal. Riley, how big of a deal is it?
4: 2024 matchup between Tennessee and Alabama. Final guess. What it close at?
5: I'll say Alabama 3.5.
7: 4.5.
5: Okay.
4: Depending on where you shopped, majority said 3.5. FanDuel closed at 4.5. Go ahead.
6: No, it's a... Tennessee does have a chance to win this game. That's for sure. They absolutely could win this football game. The fact that it's in Neyland effect, yada, yada, that definitely plays a factor. And, I mean, Texas right there, I mean... Tennessee lost by 3 points to Texas, who you can say this, that, and the third about what Texas really is. They did have a win over Ohio State, who I don't think anybody will argue is like a fraud or anything like that, right? Like That is a national championship contender.
4: Not at all.
6: Texas was able to get a win over. So I will still say Texas is a national championship contender, even with some of the cracks that they've shown through the first half of the year. But Tennessee was right there with them, and that was because, A, they were kneeling, and, B, you had a defensive line able to wreak havoc on a quarterback. And with the injury to Rayson Delgado, Tennessee's defensive line should be able to wreak havoc in that Alabama backfield. They should
4: That's
6: be.
4: That's why I'm telling you, man.
6: Keelan Russell will have to be uncomfortable in this game. I do not see a scenario where Keelan Russell is not having to scramble out of the pocket, make space, extend plays, and just putting more pressure on him each and every down.
5: Can't lose your edge, though. If you show up and you play defense like you did in that third quarter in Fayetteville, long day. And again, Tennessee's putting too much pressure on the defense right now. Like, it's unsustainable, okay? But, like, knowing the offense has got to give you more, clearly. You know, the defense has been great. You played three great quarters in Fayetteville, but if you came out so flat at the beginning of the second half, that's what I'm saying. The start in this football game is the key for me, and we'll talk about it more this week. Like, you come out flat defensively and you're playing from behind. Like, defensively, you got to come out there with that edge. If you come out of the half like you did at Fayetteville, it's going to be a long day.
4: Tegan on the text line, did I misremember or did you guys say that a Alabama player broke his arm?
5: For the tight end?
4: Josh Ford. Did he play against Georgia? I think I remember seeing he did.
5: I'll tell you right now, I'm looking it up.
4: Tegan, to answer your question, I'm almost 100% certain that he actually did play in that game after having surgery the prior Sunday.
5: I thought it was like a game-time decision.
4: Well, no, he had the surgery, so he broke his arm against Mississippi State. And then he had the surgery the next day, Sunday. I'm pretty sure he suited up against Georgia the next Saturday. So 4 days ago, 6 days, 5 days after the surgery. I don't anticipate broken arm Josh Ford is going. I mean, look, it's a player, but he can't played. Be 100%. That psychotic human being played 5 days after surgery.
5: Headline from AL.com, Alabama Josh Ford talks playing broken arm, how injury happened 1 day ago. I'm trying to find him.
4: If Josh Ford with one good arm is the difference in Tennessee beating Alabama this weekend, then color me shocked. Color me shocked. Traffic outside the doors of the Pines in downtown Sevierville. Snow.
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12: Still slowing 40 westbound out of town and eastbound past the truck scales. Southbound down across the Solway Bridge, still crawling, as well as Oak Ridge Highway through Carnes, in both directions now on Alcoa Highway in front of the airport. 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Sherry Bigler, Pete Michaels Traffic.
5: Josh Moore played six snaps against Georgia. Now, keep in mind, he's a blocking tight end. They play two or three tight ends.
7: Ford is the reason why Tennessee doesn't beat Alabama this weekend. Color me shocked.
5: He is a blocking tight end, played six snaps against Georgia with a broken
7: arm. It sounds like we don't need to wait any longer. I guess we could hand out the Maniac of the Year award. Josh Ford, six snaps after breaking his arm Saturday prior against Mississippi State, having surgery on Sunday. Hurricane tears through Tuscaloosa, and Josh Ford's like, nah, man, put me in a home uni. Strap me up. I'm ready to go.
5: Sorry, 24 snaps. I was wrong. He played 24 snaps.
7: Thank you. We accept your apology for being wrong. Thank you, man, for apologizing on the air. We appreciate that.
5: You got to make him uncomfortable, but like they have more things to rely on this year. And defensively, they've been solid, but you better get that run game going early. They gave up 200 to Georgia, and you know, second to third string running back. They gave up a lot of yards earlier in the season. It was Kentucky, right? Kentucky ran all over them, but it didn't matter. They still lost by whatever it was.
7: I'm going to say something, and I need you to help me process it, because you know, at me, at my age of 40, sometimes things just kind of.
5: South Carolina was the team that got them, yeah.
7: So, have I told you what I've been doing recently? I've been watching the Saban documentary.
5: I have too.
7: You asked me to watch it. Mm-hmm. And I was like, look, I'll try to put it in my queue. I'll watch it when I can. I watched the first episode last night. I'm entertained.
5: Oh, yeah. Me too.
7: But something came to mind last night while I'm watching this thing. This Tennessee-Alabama rivalry has lost so much juice since he left.
5: I disagree. Completely. Completely. You know why? Because Tennessee beat them, what, one time? come on!
7: Yeah, but you've won the last two at Neyland. You've traded blows back
5: to back. I couldn't disagree more, Tyler. This is the fifth straight year that Tennessee and Alabama have met off as top 15 teams in the AP poll. Prior to that, it happened only three times.
7: I've never once thought that Tennessee. Now, look, my parents would disagree. You got to remember, I'm 40. I'm a man. Thank you. I was wondering when the snicker and the snort was coming in. Remember, I never have thought Alabama was Tennessee's biggest rival. Now, this is two separate questions. Are they the biggest rival, and has it lost juice? Remember, I hated Spurrier growing up. Still do. Can't stand that university. Mm-hmm. University of Meth at Gainesville. But I think since Saban lost, I get it. I love the cigar tie-in. Obviously, it's one of my favorite hobbies to do. I have friends who are bandwagon Alabama fans growing up in Tennessee Orange, and I love poking fun at them. I think it's sweet when girls make comments about Alabama and how awesome it is, and they don't know the lyrics to Dixieland Delight. But I just feel like there are other games now that 100% take precedent over Alabama from a rivalry standpoint. And that's even saying that, knowing that the other candidates I'd throw out there, Florida and Georgia, you don't even play them annually anymore. I just don't know what it is. Like the Alabama game, it's just so weird. It's Wednesday of this week, and there still are no Alabama jokes on the air. There's still no ignorant Alabama fans in the text line. They'll always be there. So that's at least been covered. But that's like picking up bread when you go to the grocery store. You're always going to remember to pick up bread. I just kind of feel like that so far, nothing has been said. I'm going to be real with you. I think I despise Alabama's basketball program more than I do their football program. Nick Saban, you never could beat him, so you just get frustrated. It's like playing Contra without the cheat code. You know, you'd spike the remote control or the controller, and you'd leave the living room, and you have to go cool off for a little bit because it was tough to beat. You know, I hate all those years where Terrence Cody's fat belly was running up and down the field, and he threw his helmet off after he blocked the punt. The ball wasn't dead. Should have been a personal foul, but I'm not bitter. All those years where, Ala, you were so close but no cigar, Dixieland, all that ignorance, okay? I know.
5: Hurry up, because I want to comment.
7: Cut me off. It's your show.
5: I mean, that is, as John just said, this might be the absolute worst take Tyler's had. And Riley, what was the take Tyler had two days ago where you said that's absolutely the worst?
6: You're telling me. Messi.
5: Yes.
7: You're telling me right now.
5: Okay, you said multiple fake teams
7: manifesting
5: ahead.
7: Okay, fake manifesting the rivalry because it's Alabama Hate Week. That's all. All I'm letting you know is that I will at least take an Alabama fan to the airport. I will at least help an Alabama fan move their furniture again because Saban's gone. They're just Alabama to me. Florida fans, on the other hand, Georgia's football complex, like all that stuff. Oh, dude, don't come trick-or-treating at my front door. I'll bear mace your kid.
5: Okay, that's your opinion. My opinion is this.
7: I will bear mace their child. That's what I said, yes.
5: If anything, hold on, we got some layers. We got to get to Mark Pancrax here in 5 minutes, but we got to...
7: I think Mark will tell you how much he hates Alabama, too.
5: We got to unpack this, because there's... you said you're 40. You're entitled to your own opinion. I said one time on a podcast or a show or whatever, you know, several years ago before this rivalry was actually back to being competitive, like, my generation, my age group, it was always Florida, Florida, Florida, right? Because I am 33 years old. They came, like, you play them annually and all that. And I'm like, oh my God, you're an idiot. What are you talking about? Da, da, da, da. And that's back when Tennessee was getting its butt whipped by Alabama.
7: Right.
5: At the end of Saban's tenure, when Tennessee finally snapped that streak and Tennessee's won two straight at home, and now they've squared off for now the fifth straight year being AP top 15. If anything, Tyler, it's more of a rivalry. Like, it's easy to check out in the 15 years when Tennessee was awful because, like, oh, Tennessee's a 34-point dog. Okay. Can they cover the spread? I don't know. You know, you check out then. I remember people talking about how they wanted to drop them as the annual rival at that point in time. If anything, it's better now than what it was. But again, everybody's entitled to their own opinion. I can't stand Florida. To your point, I hate Florida so much, right?
7: Yeah.
5: But I think Tennessee's...
7: At least Alabama has intelligent fans.
5: Our grandfathers will say it's Vanderbilt, it's always Vanderbilt, and it's always going to be Vanderbilt.
7: Thank you. That's why you know? Work so well together.
5: Yeah.
7: It's the different layers. Bama, Florida. Bama, Florida.
5: And here's the thing, too. You ask Nick Saban who the biggest rival is, he'll say Tennessee. You ask a lot of Alabama fans, they'll say Auburn. So, I mean, there's different layers of this, too. Auburn, Alabama, who's your biggest rival?
7: You just beat me to my follow-up. Would Alabama say Tennessee's their biggest rival?
5: Most I'd probably say 70 to 75% of the fans would say no, it's the Iron Bowl.
7: Bingo.
5: Yeah.
7: You went ahead and just came to my counterpoint.
5: But to me, it's Alabama.
7: I just feel like that this year, for two top 15 teams, it's been like, I will at least acknowledge my neighbor's existence with his Alabama flag hanging off his front porch. Jordan, yes, I'll roll your... Jordan's going to the game. So he's going to be going out of town for a little bit before coming back to Knoxville. I'll at least roll Jordan's trash cans back up to his house on Friday after the dumpster comes, or the trash can comes.
5: Real quick, we got to get Mark Pancrats on. All right, take Tyler's microphone away. Get him drug tested. This is the worst take I've ever heard about the Alabama robbery.
7: First of all, guys, I've had worse takes than this.
5: take Tyler. It's Alabama.
7: No. You're okay. You know what? I'm not here to convince you any different. But what I am here to tell you is that you do not believe that in your heart of hearts. You just stop and think for a second. You hate the school. You hate the colors. You hate the... But does Alabama have a player on their team that you, like, despise because they said or did something? No, the transfer portal in today's age hurt that from happening.
5: Well, that works for Florida and Georgia and everybody else as well. It works both ways. Come on now.
7: I disagree. Georgia's still got some players down there that you're just going, oh, I'm sorry, you sped and were put in handcuffs and you faced zero punishment? No, I got no remorse for you.
5: So Georgia's the new age Florida?
7: Yeah. Oh, yeah.
5: Again, everybody can think. Because, I mean, you think about it. We had this conversation with conference expansion, the league of the 6-3 model. It's like, well, who's Tennessee's number one? It's Vanderbilt. It's Florida. It's Alabama.
7: Like the fact that we still have to care about Vanderbilt. hey, who's going to be the annual
4: voter? Because it's got to be Alabama and Vanderbilt.
7: Why is it got to be Vanderbilt? Because it's share a state?
5: To me, I don't give a crap about Vanderbilt at all.
7: Seriously.
5: Like
7: it pisses me off. We have to care about that little school west of us, and it cost us one of Florida or Georgia. That's ridiculous.
5: The only thing that I will hold, I mean, I disagree with your take, but the thing I'll take exception to is, like, there's more hatred in the rivalry now than ever. Not ever, but since Saban's been, because Saban took you to the woodshed for 15 years, and now it's at least competitive, is what I would say in that.
7: Like, half of the Alabama fans I know didn't even go to Alabama.
5: Oh, yeah, because, again, Alabama got good.
7: That's what I'm talking about. Like, I Florida fans weren't smart enough to leave the state of Florida to get into the University of Florida. So they went to community colleges in Georgia. Georgia fans, let's be real, they didn't even go to college. And then Alabama fans, their parents didn't want to send them to Tuscaloosa, so they went to other schools that were private around the city of Tuscaloosa. And then they just were saying, my school didn't have a football team. I had to go to soccer games, so I love Alabama.
5: Hold on.
7: I just want to make sure there's some certificate of authenticity out there. And the three biggest rivals, in my opinion, to Tennessee, come on. I think you all have a case to just say be fake fans. That's all I'm saying. And that's not even me trying to juice it up. That's just as real as it gets.
5: Real quick, before we take a look at traffic, Ethan says it's got more juice now than ever, more competitive. The definition of a renewed rivalry. Terry says, I'm 45. I'm also a man. Salute to there.
7: Thank you, Terry.
5: My whole life it's been Bama. Even if they're not the biggest rival, they can still be ours. Please just get Mark on here. We don't need to hear any more of this foolishness. It's out of defense. I'll go to Tuscaloosa. I'm not going to Gainesville. I will say this. Tuscaloosa can be pleasant. Gainesville's sticky, so I'm with you there. Gainesville is sticky. Terrible take, Tyler, TTT.
7: Like that. It's really good.
5: If Saban were
7: in a show that loves acronyms, that's really good.
5: Okay, to be clear, Florida and Alabama above Kentucky for me, but I'm glad they made Kentucky one of our three permanent. I was thrilled that they made Kentucky.
7: Not until they bring the barrel back.
5: Well, they need to do that for sure in this day and age. So
7: traffic outside the doors of the Pines. No huddle continues with Mark Pankratz set to join us in the next handful of minutes.
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12: Heading out to work wreck now on 40 westbound at Cedar Bluff. The two left-hand lanes are blocked at this time, and you've already got some of those emergency vehicles in place. Still slowing 40 westbound out of town, 40 eastbound from the truck scales all the way up past Pella City Parkway and lining up on North Shore Drive through Rocky Hill and at Kingston Pike.
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12: Sherry Bigler, Pete Michaels Traffic.
5: All right.
7: Oh, we're still reading the text.
5: I promise, everybody, we're going to have Mark Pankratz on. I promise. But
7: no, Mark don't want to talk about that. He wants to talk about you. Hey, yeah,
5: Chris says, this is, I wanted to read this. Chris says, this is absolutely hard to listen to.
7: Okay.
5: Is there a nitrous leak at the station? We're not at the station, so I hope not.
7: No.
5: I'm floored. Make these awful questions from Tyler stop in all capital letters.
7: Here's the thing. I know you think
5: Corey
7: that
5: says this
7: in the
5: Kentucky
7: industry
5: robbery is about to get real.
7: You know, Corey, I don't disagree with you.
5: Maybe, yeah.
7: I don't disagree with you. There's nothing worse in radio than somebody who sensationalizes or they don't believe what they're saying. They're just saying they're used to, so, and for the longest time, sports talk radio was saying something you didn't believe, and it was controversial enough where it would strike a nerve, but it wouldn't get you in trouble because it would just make the phone lines ring. You know what that was called? Not paying attention to sports, and you would just read the ESPN headlines and go, okay, let's see here. Okay, Alex Smith broke his leg against, okay, got it. Okay, so that, okay, I don't need to. And then they just go on the air and say something stupid, and then the phone ring in 3 hours. Ha-ha, radio ratings. Okay. In your heart of hearts, think about this. Does this current Alabama roster and coaching staff add to the hatred, or are they just there? Notice what I said. I didn't say the logo. I didn't say the school. I didn't say the colors. It just, to me, a rivalry is every year you know what you're going to get. Spam emails, maybe some trickeration, maybe a little bit of just no
5: goodness. It's the front of the jersey, Tyler. It's the front of the jersey, and that's all that's needed. Because, again, to your point, in the transfer era, it's hard to, like, really Tyler Hansbrough hate a guy if you're a Duke fan, right? The front of the jersey, the color.
7: Kalen DeBoer isn't allowing players to be searched at the lineup like Nate Oates is doing. Like, if you, all I'm saying, look, I hate Alabama. I hear, maybe you're misunderstanding me. I hate Alabama. I'm just saying, I look over at Kalen DeBoer, and he's not a piece of sludge garbage. So it's not like, you know, when it comes time to talk trash about the state of Alabama or the University of Alabama, I can't just sit there and go, oh, yeah, well, Kalen DeBoer's up.
5: Well, under that logic, you wanted to try to hate John Summerall so bad, and I don't think anybody could hate John Summerall, so.
7: Mark Pankratz. Okay, apparently you guys are not having what I'm having.
5: Absolutely not.
7: Okay, that's fine. Mark Pankratz joining the program.
5: Mark, Accent thank Wealth God Management. You're here. Thank God
7: no,
5: you're here.
7: All I'm saying is if it came to me inviting one of two coaches to dinner, Kalen DeBoer is more likely to get my invite than that punk Nate Oates is. Hey, Mark, how are you, dude?
15: I'm good. Would I get an invite? Can I come?
7: Are you kidding me? You're the one hosting the dinner. I'm inviting people over to your house.
15: You must have known that by the wife. I don't know. Happy wife, happy life.
7: Mark Pankratz, we're here at the Pines in downtown Sevierville. My guy, if you wanted to send us somewhere with a full delicious menu, check. 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History from start to finish, a 10-year-old Dolly Parton on a stage that's not 30 feet from where we're sitting is right here on the historic site in downtown Sevierville. Bravo, man, you did it again. We are very happy to be here in downtown Sevierville.
15: Well, and you got great people running the deal with Austin and Destiny and their entire team. I mean, it's you know, it's this southern love that people give, and I mean, Austin and his team are incredible. Our family loves going out there. We've loved having some client events, some work events. I mean, it's a great place to head out to. So I'm glad you guys are able to be out there.
5: Mark, tell us what you can do to help people today. You know, it might not just be investment options, of course, over there at Accent Wealth Management. It might not just be estate planning. It might not just be retirement. But what all do you offer people in your community to help, you know, reach their goals?
15: You know, maybe it's because

0: considering retirement planning as well. I just want to ask a random question. I know this is something I could just text you and we could have a cup of coffee over. How old should the average American be when he starts thinking about what retirement looks like? We always hear about how they're so late to the game or how late they are to pick up the telephone or visit a website. I'm 40. Tell me how far behind I am right now when it comes to what I need to do post my radio career.
1: Well, everybody's situation is unique, you know, depending on somebody's spend rate and Social Security and other things. But the biggest thing of all of it is the comparison, you know, is the thief of joy. And people think that, well, gosh, I'm so far behind. Look at what they're doing. And am I ever going to do it? And a lot of people are just afraid to see where they're at. And so they kind of stick their head in the sand and they just don't want to know. And so I would just encourage people to find out, and maybe it's finding out something that that's unsettling, but at least now you know. Or maybe people find out that they're in a better position. But I think not knowing is more of a detriment, just like with our health, right? People need to go get their medical checkups, and because if you put your head in the sand, all of a sudden you don't find things out until it is too late. And so I would just encourage, no matter somebody's age or where they feel like they're at, there should be no judgment from a financial advisor to have a conversation to help you out. And so I'd encourage people to reach out and just get some guidance and get some understanding.
2: Mark Pankratz, Axiom Wealth Management, former Tennessee basketball assistant coach. Hey, Vols got an exhibition tomorrow against Xavier, about 20 days, Tyler, 20 days until
0: 20, Wofford Terriers regular season opener.
2: Mark, how big of a deal are these exhibitions? I mean, obviously you're practicing and you're going 5-on-5 and practicing all that, but you get to see another team and see, you know, what you've been working on, put out there on the court, a glorified practice essentially. But how big of a deal is this? How important is this in terms of leading up to the season?
1: Well, it's a million times better than what it used to be when you're playing the Sisters of the Poor and the NAIA schools. And no disrespect to the NAIA schools, but when you're winning by 80 and the size and the athleticism difference is so different that you're not really getting much out of it other than just giving the guys an idea of what it's like to go through warm-ups and play against somebody else. And so now that you're playing against better competition, I think it's great. I think it makes for fans a little bit more challenging, because if you lose or you don't play well, all of a sudden fans start to get a little nervous. If you win, especially when we go to Duke next week, if you win, all of a sudden it's like, gosh, like, are we really going to be that good? But I think it's great to get really good film on against somebody else that doesn't know what you're doing to prepare you for the start of the season in a couple weeks.
0: I want to know right now, Mark Pankratz, if you look at Tennessee basketball this year, they are slated to pick fourth. I know this is an impossible question to ask with today's era of NIL and the transfer portal and new rosters essentially flipping over annually. Is Tennessee in position right now to compete with the University of Florida? Because, Mark, I believe Florida right now is the best team in college basketball, not just in the SEC. I think that there is a strong, strong chance that Todd Golden could cut down two of the three last nets to be able to win a national championship. And I haven't even brought up Texas and Arkansas. By the way, the media yesterday in Birmingham, preseason poll number 4. Do you believe Tennessee is among the top 4, that double bye territory, when we get to conference tournament play?
1: I do. I think they're in the top 4. I think some is predetermined or to be determined based off of what Kentucky's roster shakes out. But my big question is, and I was over at practice last week, and, mm-hmm. and I think Coach Barnes even had some comments in the media about the improvement of Dwayne Brown. Like, yes. Last year we had some really some depth in the interior. I think the biggest person that we're going to miss that doesn't get talked about enough is Felix Akpar. When you look at his defensive ability to guard the rim and then switch out on ball screens, his impact is going to be felt defensively. And that's my biggest question, especially when you look at Florida's interior, is do we have the manpower, the depth, the height, the athleticism to compete at the rim with somebody like Florida? I think we'll be able to score it. I think we'll be able to shoot it well from the outside. Defensively, it'll be interesting to see early on how we get aligned with Coach Barnes' expectations on the defensive end. And then when he's taking guys in and out, can they handle it? Because, again, it's different when you're playing in Pratt and minutes don't matter, points don't matter. Seeing your name on the bottom line of ESPN doesn't matter.

0: but when it starts to come and the lights are on, that's when people can get their feelings hurt or some frustration. And I'll always side on the on Coach Barnes being able to keep a great culture. That's what we'll see here in these first couple weeks.
1: He's Mark Pankratz, Axiom Wealth Management. Mark, last word belongs to you. By the way, Mark's going to start rejoining us again every Wednesday, 3 weeks from today. So with us 20 days out, the next time we get a chance to catch up with Mark Pankratz will be right after the regular season opener against that Wofford basketball team. But Mark, if anybody does want to reach out to you when it comes to future, present, whatever the plans may be, as you just said, everybody has a different roadmap. Give them that contact information, how they can reach out to you, Mark Pankratz at Axiom Wealth Management.
0: Yeah, Mark.Pankratz, M-A-R-K.Pankratz. I spell Mark for you, but not Pankratz. P-A-N-C-R-A-T-Z at NM.com, first and last name. And love to help you. And if I can't help you, I'll for sure point you in the right direction. And we'll love to hear from you.
1: Mark Pankratz, tell the wife, tell the daughters, we said howdy. 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
0: Let's do it. Looking forward to it. See you guys.
1: Out the door, Mark Pankratz goes, and we come back from a reset. Some people are not a fan of my take on the Alabama-Tennessee rivalry. My question is, though, are you going to be a fan of the start bench cuts that are about to come out of Riley Haltom's mouth? I'm being told they are capital J juicy. 99.1 The Sports Animal and 640 AM The Sports Monster in the Tri-Cities.
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4: Here's your first alert to two more unseasonably warm days with highs in the low to mid 80s. We'll see a chance for showers by Friday as a cold front comes in. It's also going to be very windy with gusts up to 35 miles per hour Friday afternoon into Friday night. Much colder for the weekend, highs in the 60s, lows in the 40s. From the WVLT First Alert Weather Center, I'm Chief Meteorologist Spencer Denton.
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8: We're loving that.
7: This music.
8: I know.
7: I'm sorry.
8: Oh, no. He just dipped out of it.
7: Riley Holt's doing such a great job, and I swear, I felt like we were just coming back from a Bob Ross PBS break there for a second. Riley, they know the frequency. Channels. I know you are, dude. That's why I just move on. You're the man. Not only are you incredibly handsome, not only are you incredibly smart, not only do you know how to cook, you'd make the perfect husband. And right now, if you want to go on a date with Riley Haltom, all you have to do is pick up the telephone at 896-9900. Now, in the next 20 minutes, if you want to win tickets to Little Wayne, I say in the next 20 minutes, that's when you call 896-9900. And look, the phone starts to ring now. Riley Haltom, start pitch cut time. Tyler and Kaner.
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7: Busy, busy, busy here at the Pines in downtown Sevierville. Thank you to Axiom Wealth Management. Thank you to our friends over at Compass. And that's Riley Haltz. I'm back in the Budweiser studios off Old Kingston Pike. Hello, Riley.
11: Happy 32nd birthday to Lions captain Jared Goff. Which of these quarterbacks has the best chance to win their first Super Bowl this season? Goff, Trevor Lawrence, or Joe Burrow?
7: Well, seeing that I had the Bengals winning the AFC this year, I guess I'll start Joe Burrow. I can't believe I'm actually going to cut Goff. I'm going to bench Trevor Lawrence. I'm going to cut Jared Goff.
8: All right. I'm going to start.
7: Detroit's defense is not.
8: I still think I'm going to start Burrow. Bench Trevor Lawrence, cut Jared Goff. Is that your order?
7: Yeah. Riley, answer that quickly.
11: Going to start Trevor Lawrence. I'm going to bench Goff. I'm going to cut Joe Burrow. Today would have been Frank Wycheck's 55th birthday. When you think of the Titans in the 2000s, who comes to mind first? Wycheck, Samari Roll, or Kevin Dyson?
8: Okay, so there was a number of players that we left off in this category. But that's,
7: I wrote the question.
8: Of the three, you start, in my opinion, Frank Wycheck.
7: Right, Frank Wycheck, he has the start.
8: And then you bench Samari Roll and you cut Kevin.
7: That's the right order. Wow. Okay.
8: Samari Roll probably had a better career in Tennessee than Frank Wycheck, but the start is Frank Wycheck for me. Like, that just screams old school, beginning of the Tennessee Titans era. Riley, how would you answer that?
11: Oh, man. I think you you start Wycheck. No, you start Samari Roll, you bench Wycheck, you cut Kevin Dyson.
6: I don't hate it. It's fine.
11: Today is National Fossil Day. What's the most aged out take in sports today? Oh, this is a fossil take right here. LeBron is better than Jordan. The Cowboys are America's team. Or PED use versus batting or betting for the MLB Hall of Fame candidacy.
6: Woo! All right. What do you think about that question? Aged out. What's the most aged out? Like when you hear
8: annoying,
6: it, you go,
8: like, oh, stop. Okay. Well, 100% the start is LeBron Jordan.
6: Is it though?
8: Fossil. 100%.
6: Is it?
11: Fossil 100%. Take.
8: That's the start. Yeah, it's annoying. Like, we hear it all the time. Yeah.
6: Is
8: like,
6: it though?
8: Yes. Number two would be, or sorry, bench. Excuse me. Bench is how you play this game. I'm going to say PED use versus betting for MLB candidacy only because the Cowboys, the ratings say the Cowboys are America's team. So that's going to be the cut here. The ratings say everybody watches the Cowboys, and that's still true today.
6: This is boring because that's the right order.
8: Yeah.
6: And I thought for sure somebody would go, Riley, I'm just, you know, somebody did not prepare for their show if they try to find a way to mix in the LeBron MJ discussion.
11: Taking out current player Jeremiah Smith of Ohio State. Who is listed as number two on the list? Start bench cut these top wideouts ESPN listed in their best 60 of the last 60 years. Devontae Smith, who's number four from Alabama. Larry Fitzgerald, number three from Pitt. Or Randy Moss, number one from Marshall.
8: Took Jeremiah Smith out because he's still playing.
6: In my order?
8: Yeah.
6: Not ESPN's order?
8: Your order, yeah.
6: Start Fitz, bench Moss, cut Smith.
8: You're not starting Randy Moss?
6: No, Larry Fitzgerald's better than Randy Moss.
8: Oh my goodness! Like he was a cheat code.
6: I understand that. Larry Fitzgerald's a better wide receiver than Randy.
8: Oh, I'm gonna start Randy Moss. I'm gonna bench Larry Fitzgerald. I'm gonna cut Devonta Smith.
6: Okay.
11: You don't like it? Moss is the cut there.
8: No, he is not. Oh yes, my god!
6: What's the order?
11: You start Larry Fitzgerald, you bench Devontae Smith, you cut Randy.
6: Okay, well, you're half right.
8: So. Oh, my God.
6: You're half right.
11: We're talking about college receivers here, right?
6: Correct.
8: Absolutely.
6: Correct.
8: And I understand he played 1 year at the FCS
6: Correct.
8: Level, but goodness gracious, it's
6: Larry Fitzgerald in Pittsburgh. Good luck guarding him.
11: On this day in 1964, Yankee slugger Roger Maris and Mickey Mantle hit home runs on back-to-back pitches. Excluding the OG Bash Brothers of Jose Canseco and Mark McGwire, who has been the best recent power-hitting duo in baseball? Bryce Harper and Kyle Schwarber with the Phillies, Aaron Judge and Giancarlo Stanton with the Yankees, and Chris Bryant and Anthony Rizzo with the Cubs.
6: So I'm going to start Rizzo because when they were healthy, good luck pitching around them.
8: Yep.
6: Stanton wasn't healthy enough, so I'm going to bench Harper, Schwarber. I'm going to cut what they were doing in the Bronx.
8: That is the correct order. You
6: this
8: start
6: boring.
8: World Series championship, and you're right, they were fantastic. Brian yeah. Rizzo, you bench Harper and Schwarber because they're deadly right now, and then Judge and Stanton. If Stanton could ever stay healthy,
6: right?
8: That's easy cut.
11: It was on this day in 03 when Cubs superfan Steve Bartman interfered with a foul ball while the left fielder Moses Alou attempted to make the catch in Game 6 of the NLCS. What was slash is the worst sports curse? Star bench cut, curse of the Bambino, curse of Billy Goat, or the Madden curse?
8: We're both going to start the Bambino curse, probably.
6: Yeah, because there's no such thing as curses.
8: If you start the curse of the Bambino, I'm going to bench the Madden curse. And I'm going to cut the curse of the Billy Goat. I'm also not a Cubs fan, so maybe people are yelling that they're radios right now.
6: The Cubs just weren't very good. The Cubs just found a way to shoot themselves in the foot. There was no curse.
8: They also weren't ran well for a long time.
6: Yeah.
8: So
6: that's the right order.
8: Yeah. The Mad Curse lives higher up there for me.
6: Ask a start pitch cut that we're not going to agree on. I encourage you on Thursday to ask a start pitch cut that we won't agree on. Hey, Tri-Cities, it's been real. We appreciate it, as always. We will do this all over again tomorrow, Thursday. If you're wanting to come join us in Knoxville, do so across from Westtown Mall at Smokey Cigars. It's right there.
7: 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All right? 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

0: MGM tonight here on Westwood One Sports. 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Is Joe Brady out of line for his comments on James Cook, or is this what a leader of a head coach sounds like? We're going to let you hear it here in just a second, but after the Monday Night Football win, where the Bills outlast the Rams in overtime 37-34, Brad, we know that they almost lost that game because of the James Cook fumble in overtime on their first possession. James Cook's second fumble of the night. They recovered the first one. They lost that second one. And on the season, James Cook has struggled with the fumbles. He's fumbled it four times. They've lost two of those. Last year, he fumbled six times. They lost three of them. So he's already on his way, unfortunately, on pace to surpass that number. And yes, it's a problem. And yes, your star running back has to clean up the fumbling issues. But before we hear this sound, Brad, do you think it's smart? Do you think it's a good idea for a rookie head coach to publicly call out his running back like Joe Brady did to James Cook?
1: No, it's downright moronic, quite frankly. I mean, the guy was the rush king of the NFL a season ago. He is in his prime. They backed up the truck and paid the man, and for all the right reasons. Yes, I understand. He's got a little case of fumbleitis, and he's had that his entire career. But you take the bad with the downright and awesome good that it provides to this franchise. He is, you know, one of the heart and souls of this entire offense. By the way, which is the number one offense right now in the National Football League, according to the EPA data that's out there. They're also numero uno in rush EPA offense. Why? Because of James Cook. He's a Wolfgang Puck of running backs, and he's always rolling out, you know, multi-Michelin star meals on a daily and nightly basis, week to week in the National Football League. He's the most explosive back in the NFL. The advanced analytics entirely back that up. And, you know, he really alleviates a lot of pressure on the shoulders of one Josh Allen. We know that Josh Allen is the ultimate dual threat quarterback in the NFL, but James Cook is an incredible rusher and a guy that already has 19 10-plus yard runs. By the way, that's numero uno among qualifying backs in the NFL this season. So this is just flat out dumb, and I don't understand why Brady's even throwing this out there. I think this is like a straw man argument. Yeah, I'm going to show James Cook. Oh boy, if he doesn't protect the rock, I'm going to sit his ass down. Are you really, bruh? I don't think you are. You're not going to lean on Ray Davis. You're not going to lean on Ty Johnson. Now, Ty Johnson had the four catches, 72 yards on Monday night in that victory in overtime against LA Rams. Looked pretty damn good in those situations. But it is a major step down going from James Cook to either one of those running backs. It's like surrendering your queen and chess to a pawn. Joe Brady, pull the head from the posterior. Stop trying to be a tough guy. This is exceedingly dumb.
0: Yeah, let's listen to it. Here's the Bills rookie head coach speaking to reporters yesterday outside of the Bills hotel room in Los Angeles. Remember, they played the Rams Monday night. They're staying on the West Coast because they play the Raiders in Las Vegas on Sunday. That's a quick little hop of a plane ride over to Sin City. So this was yesterday. Let's hear what Joe Brady had to say when asked about James Cook's fumbling issues.
2: I mean, right now we're putting the ball in harm's way, and we know the way that we lose football games is we turn the ball over, right? And you know, our two best players turned the ball over last night, and you know, James has put the ball on the ground, and you know, look, he's doing so many good things running the football, right? And I don't want to lose sight of how great he's running the ball right now. But we're putting the ball on the ground, and it's negating all the positive. And I have all the confidence in him. That's why I put him right back out there. You know, but there obviously at some point there has to be consequences to when we're putting negative stuff out there. And You know, so it's, you know, conversations that we're having ongoing. James knows it's important to him, but that can't happen. And it's going to cost us football games and almost cost us one. And but we can't confuse the quality of because we won the game that that's OK. And so it's got to improve or the carries are going to decrease.
0: Wow. That last part is particularly damning for me. Can you imagine? And, you know, by the way, I like how he starts out. Our two best players turn the football over. Not a peep about Josh Allen's hand punt, which I thought was a stupid throw to make, a terrible interception for the second week in a row. Josh Allen's got more turnovers this year than James Cook, and I understand he's the quarterback. But for all the great that Josh Allen has done so far this year, and he's the MVP front runner, of course he is. You know, he's also thrown four interceptions in his last three games and has five turnovers in his last three games. Brad, can you imagine? Can you imagine if Joe Brady talked about Josh Allen the way he just talked about James Cook? Can you imagine the Pitchfork Emporium that would be lined up outside his hotel room in Los Angeles, that would be lined up at Highmark Stadium? And I get it, right? Josh Allen is the best quarterback in football. You're not going to bench him. So, but for a guy that is arguably the sixth best running back in football, the rushing king last year, Brad, you mentioned all of the accolades that James Cook has had. You just paid the guy a bag this offseason. There's just, at a certain point, you're a head coach, and there are certain ways you talk about players, and there are certain ways you don't talk about players, especially star players. And so it's got to improve, or the carries are going to decrease. It's going to cost us football games. It almost cost us one. Think about how Sean McVay, who said, talked about special teams. It cost us the football game tonight. What happens? They go on. They cut the kicker the day after.
1: Yep.
0: There are. So you want to talk about a third string running back. If Ray Davis did this, if Ty Johnson did this, if the backup defensive end, even if it's a guy like a slot corner and D Alford, who I know didn't play, but like players of that ilk, if you want to talk about them that way, sometimes, yeah, you got to be tough. You got to be the tough guy on the microphone and put a message out there to your players. You don't talk about your star running back like that, talking about, I'm going to take carries away from him if he keeps fumbling the football. Whether or not that's true, you don't say that to a microphone of reporters and throw your player under the bus like that publicly. You can admit that he made a mistake. You can say that, yeah, you know what, James is having some issues and he knows that it's got to improve. That to go to that level, that's a lack of leadership. And to me, that's a rookie head coach that's in way over his skis and needs to be way better talking about his star players in front of the public eye. Because again, to me, what does that show? That shows a lack of leadership. And to me, this is another crack in the foundation. All the hit pieces that got done on Sean McDermott. Oh, let's never forget that 9/11 speech he made. We're going to put that on his tombstone when we fire him, and everything else that Sean McDermott did wrong. Well, right now, Joe Brady, yeah, that offense is number one. He's the offensive play caller. They're 4-1. Things are great for the Buffalo Bills. But there's some cracks in the foundation right now. I'm not a big fan of how Joe Brady handled this. I'm not a big fan of how Joe Brady has started his coaching career outside of the winning. He's won. He's 4-1. He's having a great campaign. His offense is number one in the NFL. To me, though, this is something you never say about a star player. This is unacceptable, in my opinion, and I hope that somebody, Brandon Bean, who I don't know if I can trust to have accountability to this extent either, hopefully somebody in the Bills organization said to Joe Brady after this press conference yesterday, hey, man, that's our star running back you're talking about like that. The fumbling's an issue. There's no need to go that far. I think that was a giant mistake, and if he could redo that little Zoom press conference, I think he would redo it in a heartbeat.
3: Attitude reflect leadership, Captain.
1: Yeah, he would need to, and I mean, he's really going to have a conversation with James Cook, you know, heart to heart in private, and just instill confidence in him, because what he is doing right now is really establishing psychological warfare with one of his own players. You know, you saw James Cook in this situation on that second fumble lost, which in the moment really swung the game, and Buffalo could have lost it. As a result, of course, he got the second lease on life with a blocked field goal, and the rest is history as they marched out of the field, kicked a field goal of their own, and scored that enormous dub there at SoFi Stadium. But you saw the cutaways on camera. You saw the facial reactions in that moment from James Cook himself. He was despondent. He was crestfallen. He was inconsolable. He's like, man, I can't believe I just cost us this game. You could just read it on his face. And if anybody who had a shred of empathy could, you know, realize what was going on in his dome in that moment. And instead, he's like doubling down. You know, any other veteran coach would go up to that player, you know, pat him on the back, maybe sit down, have a, you know, heart to heart talk with him and instill that confidence in him and say, hey, man, we need you. Pick yourself back up. You know, it was a miscue. It's all good. We're going to fight through this and you're going to, you know, live to play another down and hopefully we're going to win this game. That's what you're supposed to do. And I, you know, I always reflect on Mike Vrabel. And what he has done with Ramondre Stevenson, for example, Stevenson in his career has had a long history of fumbles lost and a number of fumbles that didn't turn into turnovers, but easily could have as a ball, you know, being lopsided and oblong, bounced the Patriots' way. But he continued to go back to him and is still feeding him the rock. And guess what? Trayvon Henderson now is out for multiple weeks due to an injury. Who's he got to lean on? Ramondre Stevenson, a guy that he is just continuously pat on the ass and said, you know what? I got your back, man. I'm confident in your game. And Ramondre has been killing it. He had an awesome game last week. That's the approach that Drew Brady's got to take in this situation with one of the premier talents at the running back position. This is, again, it's just dumbfounding. It's outlandishly stupid. Quit playing the head games, Joe Brady. You know, take a step back, realize what is going on in that moment, and build the player up instead of tearing him down.
0: 310-840-4910. Do you think that Joe Brady was out of line for his comments on James Cook? Or is this what a leader of a head coach sounds like? We want to hear from you. 310-840-4910. I think it was blasphemous. I think it was absolutely blasphemous statement that a rookie head coach should never be talking about a star player like that. Now, again, Brad, you mentioned, you know, James Cook looked depressed. We don't need to, we don't need to be like, oh, he's got to feel bad for him. He knows he made a mistake. You can't yell at him. No, I'm not saying that. This is the National Football League. These are grown men. And if these conversations are being had behind closed doors, where Joe Brady's telling James Cook, hey, man, you're going to get less freaking carries if you keep fumbling the football. That's fine. That's part of the game. But there is a certain way that you navigate yourself and that you account for yourself as a head coach of the football team, talking to the media where things get blown up on social media, talking about your star players. You don't talk about your star players the way Joe Brady talked about James Cook. Like, you're like, this is a peewee football team, and he's your 9-year-old son.
1: Right.
0: Yeah, carries are going to decrease if you keep fumbling. It's just, it's rookie. It's amateur hour. It's amateur hour type stuff from Joe Brady. Take a page out of John Harbaugh's book. Cam Scataboo fumbled and nearly cost the Giants the football game in overtime. He's got 4 fumbles this year. You know what John Harbaugh said in front of a podium about Cam Scataboo after the game? Commended Scataboo for playing a hell of a game and then went on to say, but yeah, you know, he'll learn from that. He's going to have to learn from that. And I think everyone's going to learn from that. That's how you say it. Behind closed doors, you want to threaten him? You're going to take carries away? Okay. You know, again, and Ty Johnson, Ray Davis, you think those guys are going to match the output of James Cook? I'm not saying the fumbles are going to go unchecked and they just keep giving him the football. If he's going to fumble it, absolutely not. But I have a massive, massive problem with those comments from Joe Brady. And I think, and I hope Bills Mafia and I hope people in Buffalo have talked to Joe Brady in the last 24 hours and let him know, dude, you can't talk like that about star players.
1: No, I can't. And if he does it again, I think you pick him up and you slam him in one of those Costco plastic tables like the Bills Mafia does and slather him in various condiments, a little mustard here, a little ketchup there. I mean, he got to prove a lesson to Joe Brady. You just can't treat your star players this way. You know, I understand if it's a special teamer like Sean McVay and cutting Meaty Mevis in that situation. I totally get that. But James Cook, again, is one of the engines, primary piston that pumps this offense up. And again, it's the number one offense in the National Football League. If it ain't broke, Why are you trying to fix it? I don't understand. Again, he needs to instill confidence in his young running back, a proven weapon on this team, because they're going to need him for the entire season, and they're going to really have to lean on him here down the stretch. I mean, look at the remaining strength of schedule for the Buffalo Bills. It is the fifth hardest in the NFL, and Cook's going to have to get out there and get you, you know, 20 to 25 carries per game and really chew up some of that real estate. I mean, the guy, every single time he takes the field, he's a threat to go for 100 yards. I thought he'd be more involved, honestly, this season as a pass catcher. He's kind of taking a step back in that capacity based on all the rumors that we had heard during the summer months and in training camp that he was going to be more involved in that role, and they really haven't dialed that up, and I'm still perplexed by it. Why? Again, he's the most explosive player you have on the team. Find creative ways to feed him the rock. And right now, the paint-by-numbers that Joe Brady is doing with his offense is doing James Cook a terrible disservice overall. So this is a failure across myriad fronts. And all we can hope for, and Bill's Mafia is saying the same thing, is that Brady learns from this, improves his approach with his star and proven players to ensure that there isn't a debacle behind the scenes, and you're disrupting the chemistry of the team, and you're bringing down the spirits of the organization as a whole. Brady, be better.
0: 310-840-4910. Yeah, I mean, you think that this is you think that this is building up team morale? You think this is improving team chemistry when adversity hits this season for the Buffalo Bills? And it will hit, I promise you. They're not going to go 15-2 and skate to the best record in the National Football League this year. Their defense, not with a defense like that, not with a defense that has been utterly atrocious. I don't hear him throwing defense coordinator Jim Leonard under the bus. You know, I don't hear him doing that. I haven't heard Joe Brady talk about his defense coordinator like that, but because it's his star running back, and they think that, maybe that's a bit of an expendable position, even though he's arguably the second most valuable player on your entire offense and one of the top five most valuable players on your entire team. There's many, many, many, many more ways to hold players accountable, especially in public to the media. What Joe Brady said, not one of them. I have a big, big problem with how he spoke about James Cook yesterday. 310-840-4910. That's an easy way to lose respect and lose the locker room if things do get hard for the Bills this year. 310-840-4910. 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When we come back, we'll take your phone calls and your text messages. Again, is head coach Joe Brady out of line for his comments on James Cook, or is that what a leader sounds like, holding players accountable? 310-840-4910. When we come back, we'll talk more on Buffalo Bills and Joe Brady, but also the lineups are out for the Dodgers and Brewers. Find out where Shohei Ohtani is at and why maybe this is a make or break game for not only him, but of course the Dodgers down 0-2. He's Brad Evans. I'm Pat Boyle. 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

0: 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Is Bills head coach Joe Brady out of line for his comments on James Cook, or is that what a leader sounds like? Holding star players accountable in public to the media by threatening to take carries away from them. By the way, it seems like Joe Brady has backtracked on those comments this afternoon. He said, quote, "I don't want you to think I'm going to stop giving James Cook the ball," and then added, quote, "I don't want James running any more timid. He's playing outstanding. I don't know if anyone is running the ball better." And so, yeah, I don't know if somebody did speak to him, Brad, or somebody got in his ear and said, "Hey, man, maybe you know, you don't need to go that far in public talking about your star running back." But look, producer Brandon Combs feels the exact opposite as we do. So let's get Combs in here, and I want to get his opinion on this. Combs, you think that this is this was acceptable? This was not. You have no problem with how Joe Brady spoke yesterday about James Cook?
1: No, I have zero problem with how Joe Brady came at James Cook. Look, it's not okay to fumble. How many times do we talk about head coaches, or any coach for that matter, who don't have accountability, who lose a locker room, who are like, "Oh yeah, yeah, look at all the penalties they make. Look at all the fumbles. They have no accountability in that locker room." And then when we have a head coach who takes accountability, we have a problem because it's a star player. I don't care who it is. If you're going to say this to James Cook, that's good, because now the guys down below him on the depth chart, they know they have to really have their stuff in order, too. Sometimes you need to have your stars be accountable. When you are a manager in a situation, sometimes you need to have that accountability, and you need to put your foot down and let everybody see, hey, I don't care who it is. I don't care if it's James Cook. I don't care if it's DeAndre Swift. I don't care who the hell it is. I'm going to sit here and I'm going to say what I need to say as the head coach of this football team. And if you're going to continue to make mistakes, you're going to sit. Now, we all know he's not going to do that. You're not going to sit James Cook. That's not going to be a thing. But you still have to put that out there. And I'm A-okay with him coming down on a star player like James Cook and saying, "James, this is unacceptable." And because he gets asked the question, what do you want him to do? To dance around it? And then we'll kill him for dancing around it. Like, it's a no-win situation for Joe Brady. I like the way that he handled it. I think that he handled it by having accountability for his football team. Yeah, and
0: I think everybody on that roster is held accountable. I think the point you're missing, though, is, again, I'm not saying he needs to, you know, give James Cook a belly rub and give him some cookies and milk and tell him everything's going to be okay. He can say exactly what he said yesterday to reporters. He could say that to James Cook. He can say it to the entire team. He could say it in the offensive film session, like, "Hey, man, I can't trust you. I'm not going to give him the ball 18, 20 times a game anymore if you're going to keep putting the ball on the carpet." Behind closed doors, I have no problem. I have no problem holding star players accountable. But again, you think that it doesn't matter what coaches say to the media, or that we just blow it out of proportion because we have to talk about it for 5 hours every day, or people talk about it on social media. It does. It does. That's the message that you send, like, "Hey, I'm going to call my star running back out to the entire world to see, and tell and make sure that everybody on the outside knows that I'm going to take carries away from him if he continues to fumble." That's a lack of leadership. Yeah. That to me is the opposite of holding players accountable.
1: Calling him out for something that nobody else saw. We all saw the fumble. We all know it was unacceptable. We all saw James Cook walk off the field angry, pissed off after a win, but angry at himself. He knows it's unacceptable. We know it's unacceptable. Joe Brady knows it's unacceptable, and the people asking the questions know it's unacceptable. So Joe Brady just said, "Hey, it's unacceptable," and he knows that. And if it continues to happen, then yeah, we have to look at his touches. Yes, that's how it works.
0: Okay, so what about Josh Allen?
1: You're held accountable.
0: So what about Josh Allen, who's turned it over 5 times in the last 3 games? Do you think Joe Brady's going to say, what if he said something like, "Yeah, you know, maybe we've got to have Josh be more of a game manager then if the turnovers are going to continue. We have to reel it back in with Josh Allen." How do you think that would go over?
1: I would have no problem with that either. I would have no problem with that.
0: You think he would ever say that?
1: Josh Allen is
0: carrying
1: the team on his back. I have no problem with him saying anything to anybody and having accountability for anybody on the roster, whether you are a starter, whether you are a special teamer, whether you're on the practice squad. Accountability is a big thing. And if you don't have it, if you don't have any, you're just creating chaos.
2: Okay, but Brandon, I got to say this. So if he is going to put those words out there and say, hey, look, if you do this, you put the ball on the ground, you commit a turnover, then we're going to have to reduce your workload. And then he dials it back. He walks that statement back today. All that says is his words are meaningless. Again, they're hollow threats. He's not going to do jack nor squat. So it's all contradictory.
1: All he's doing in that is exactly what I said he was doing in that. We know he's not going to bench James Cook. We know he's not going to do that. But you have that conversation with him. Why not say it?
2: Then why say it publicly? Do it privately.
1: Do you think that he hasn't had this conversation with James Cook privately? Do you think he didn't have that conversation with him after the game?
2: We don't know all the specific details and all the intimate details here.
0: But okay, so even if he did, even if he had this conversation, even if he had this conversation privately, and he's like, "Hey, man, I might have to start taking carries away from you if you keep fumbling," then he fumbles again. Like, but then Joe Brady, what does he say to him? Hey, James, I try to keep this private, but now I got to tell the world, I got to tell everybody because you just won't listen.
1: So if he doesn't say anything and he does what, let's say he does what Ben Johnson did 2 weeks ago, right? You see DeAndre Swift fumble on the goal line. He doesn't step foot on the field again the rest of that entire game against the Jets. Kyle Manunga gets every carry from then on out. Everybody knows that he benched him. We all know that he benched him. But then when you ask Ben Johnson about it, oh, it was in a benching, but we know it's unacceptable. He knows it's unacceptable.
0: Yeah, and that's perfectly handled.
1: Benching.
2: Okay. That's a fair answer.
1: If he takes him off of the field, that's okay. But if he just says, hey, that's unacceptable, and if you do that, you might lose some carries.
0: Yeah, so I think lead with your actions. Lead with your actions and not this, like, this fake tough guy threatening, to the media.
1: Pat, I don't know. I think you guys are great because the next time that I hear you guys talk about a coach needs to have some accountability, I'm going to question whether or not you truly believe that. Because if a coach needs to have accountability, he has to have accountability from everybody, not just the people
0: I'm not saying he can't have accountability. I'm not saying he can't have accountability. If the Bills went back out there for that last drive, in the drive they kicked the game-winning field goal and James Cook was not on the field, I wouldn't have a problem with it. I wouldn't. It was his second fumble of the night. But then to me, like, that's okay. That's fine. And saying whatever he needs to say to him privately is fine. I'm not saying that we need to coddle players. I hate

0: That says more about you than it says about Joe Brady.
1: I'm not saying it might make him perform worse. I'm just saying that's not great for locker room morale. That's not great for team chemistry. And how do we measure team chemistry? How do we measure locker room morale? I think it's not quantitative, but you see it on teams that make deep runs in the playoffs. And for a Bills team that has struggled to get over that hump to the point where they thought they pinned it all on Sean McDermott. I just think this is not great for Bills team chemistry when your head coach will throw star players under the bus in public to the media. But we know he would never do it to Josh Allen.
0: Attitude reflect leadership, Captain.
1: 310-840-4910. All right, we'll take your phone calls and your texts on that. But let's get to some baseball here because we are 90 minutes away from first pitch. Game 3, NLCS. It feels like it's an absolute must-win game for the Dodgers. Only the Red Sox in 2004 in the ALCS have come back from 0-3 down in a postseason baseball series. And we talked a lot about whether or not the Dodgers should bench Shohei Ohtani last night. Dave Roberts spoke late last night, said Shohei was adamant that he could help the team. He's going to be in the lineup. He's in the lineup. But, Brad, you called it. Yep. He has been moved down even further. Ohtani was batting cleanup the last couple of games. He has been moved down to sixth in the lineup tonight. It's Betts, Freeman, Hernandez, Tucker, Pajes, Ohtani, and then Will Smith, Rojas, and Edmund against the lefty Gasser, who Ohtani is 0-for-7 lifetime against with 4 strikeouts. We know our video producer, Michael Montgomery, doesn't care too much about lifetime batting stats against an opposing pitcher. It is a lefty. That's probably got something to do with it. The fact that Ohtani looks like he is completely hobbled right now and is 3-for-20 in the postseason also has something to do with it. Do you think this was the right move for the Dodgers? Keep him in the lineup and move him down?
2: Yeah, and honestly, I thought it was going to be in the 7th spot, so it's a little bit higher than I expected, but this is the right move. You look at the base on balls percentage here in the postseason. It's not what he performed at the level in the regular season, but at 12.2%, he still had that keen and sharp eye, which I argued last night. As long as he's not weakly flailing at some of the outside, off-speed stuff and the slider action that's out there, he could still, draw walks. Opposing pitching staff is still somewhat scared of him. They're not going to throw a meatball right down the middle consistently and dare him to try to beat them. So, he could get that fourth ball and take his base and still manufacture runs. So I think this is the exact move that had to be made by Dave Roberts. And just imagine if we were talking about this, way back before the season began in like March or April, and just saying that Kyle Tucker is hitting ahead of Shohei Ohtani in a postseason game in the NLCS. I would have said to yourself, man, you need to see a psychiatrist ASAP because you are straight up loony. You lost all the marbles, but that's the point we're at right now. But still, I think this is a shrewd move by Roberts. And the right move by him. Keep him in the lineup. He's still Shohei Ohtani. And he may draw a walk or two or run into a fastball and still take it out of the park because his bat speed, it's reduced somewhat, but it's still top 15 among all qualifying batters in this MLB postseason so far, according to Fangraphs.
1: Our video producer, Monty, says Shohei hitting further down is all about his knee, not lefty versus lefty. Ohtani, 274 batting average and an 881 OPS with a 137 WRC plus versus lefties this season. And in case that sounded like a mouthful, he's been great against lefties, almost as good as he's been against righties, or just about as good as he's been against righties, because we know he's had a down season for the most part, especially for the last since the All-Star break. So thank you to Monty for that. Very, very good. Look, I did say I think the Dodgers should have benched him. I think it would have been the right move. I think Josue De Paula should have been in the lineup. I do think Ohtani's the greatest player of all time already, but man, he's 3-for-20 in the postseason. He's got the knee inflammation in his left knee, biceps inflammation in his right bicep. He's got a neck problem. He's looked lifeless at the plate. I think that maybe you bring him off the bench as a pinch hitter, but they're not. They're going to put him in the lineup. He's batting sixth. And so, Brad, part of me feels like Ohtani does have a big hit tonight. As much as I do think the right move was to bench him. I mean, if the adrenaline of the home crowd, of the Dodgers crowd down 0-2, season on the line tonight, feels like game 3 NLCS, big moment if Ohtani can't produce a big

0: moment tonight or he can't produce a big hit, then, I mean, is he ever going to the rest of this series? Maybe the rest of this postseason? So I don't know, like, Toradol, right? That's kind of a touchy subject. It's legal. We remember Jonathan Papelbon was taking Toradol about 15 years ago with the Red Sox. We know it's got some bad side effects. Gastrointestinal bleeding could be one of them, but did the Dodgers shoot Ohtani up with some Toradol tonight? A little painkiller, extra painkiller? No. Have him play a little, you know, a little juiced up here tonight? Is that a possibility?
1: Toradol and a couple of Advil, son. Get on out there and let that back crack. I mean, it's a distinct possibility. The other thing we got to keep in mind here is that Robert Gasser has not had a tremendous amount of success, and the two rotation turns he had against the Dodgers in the regular season, in those two starts, he only went 8 2/3 innings, a 5.19 ERA, and a guy that gave up 10 hits and those 5 earned runs over that span. He also walked 4. So, you know, the command hasn't really been there. A guy that's absolutely gotten rocked by this lineup. And I know Ohtani doesn't have a history at all against him except going 0-7. But you're right, man. It seems like this is the night tonight. You know what? You watch. Shohei Ohtani's going to hit for the damn cycle. He's going to shut everybody up. He'll hit a gapper. It'll be like, oh, I can't run around the bases because I got a bum knee. But the drugs are coursing through the veins. I'll show them. And he books it around second base, running like PCA, like a madman. His hair's on fire, slides into third, takes one out of the park, hits a double, hits a single, gets all the bags. I can see that happening just to shut everybody up because he's the greatest player possibly ever to wear a Major League Baseball uniform.
0: 310-840-4910. By the way, with our friends at BetMGM right now, Shohei Ohtani over 1.5 hits plus runs plus RBIs. It's even money. It's plus 100. Shohei Ohtani Shohei Ohtani to get one hit tonight. He is with our friends at BetMGM minus 155. Minus 155 to get one hit. I don't know if I would take it. I don't know if I'm going to take it, but like I said, if there's ever a night after we were just debating whether or not he should get benched, it feels like if it's going to be a night, it's going to be tonight. Or Shohei maybe hits a double, maybe cranks one out of the park, maybe has 2 hits, maybe a cycle. That would be legendary. I don't know if that's going to happen because if he has 3 hits, I don't think he's going to see another pitch in the strike zone at that point. But yeah, 310-840-4910. What do you think about Ohtani batting 6th tonight? Does he break out of his slump? Does he play with injuries and put on a heroic performance, or do the Brewers shut him down again? And do you think Milwaukee wins this game tonight, or do you think the Dodgers get on the board? 310-840-4910. We've got some text messages coming through on Joe Brady and James Cook. We'll get to those when we come back. And also, is there a reality this year where the Chargers trade Justin Herbert? We'll talk about it. He's Brett Evans on Pat Boyle. This is BetMGM tonight on Westwood One Sports.
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0: 3910. Before we get to your phone calls and your text messages here, coming up at the top of the hour, we're going to talk about if there's a reality where Justin Herbert gets traded. Plus, we've got some other big news and notes out of the NFL. Ashton Jeanty might be getting a little soft benching, maybe? Or is it just to make sure he's healthy throughout the season? Plus, is it a must-win game for the Eagles this weekend? But let's get to your texts and your calls here. We opened the show talking about Joe Brady's comments yesterday on James Cook, threatening to take away carries from him after James Cook fumbled twice, lost one of them. He's had four fumbles on the season. And Brad and I both said that that's way out of line. You don't throw your star player under the bus like that publicly. You want to have those conversations privately. You want to take carries away and bench him for a possession or not. If they didn't play him in that last series on overtime, wouldn't have a problem with it. There are certain things you just don't say to the media, and we thought that was one of them. Producer Brandon Combs disagreed. So let's get to your phone calls here. 310-840-4910. Josh is in New York. Next up on BetMGM tonight. What's up, Josh?
1: Hey, guys. How's it going?
0: Good, man. How are you?
2: Good, man.
1: I'm doing good. I'm calling about James Cook. And yes, I think what Brady did wasn't strong enough. I think he should have been more forceful about taking away his carries. He's fumbled four times already this year, including against the Chargers. Right after the opening kickoff, loses the ball. Comes into the Rams game, loses the ball twice. This is not a new thing. He started his career with some fumble problems. He figured it out, led the league in rushing. Now we have some fumble problems again. It needs to be addressed.
0: Yeah, but Josh,
1: those cannot reach their potential without addressing it.
0: We're not saying it can't be We're not saying that he can't address it. And I'm not saying that he couldn't say everything he said to James Cook one-on-one, to the Bills offense in film sessions, to the entire team. But why is there a need to say that to the media? That's the issue that I have. And I just don't think a head coach should ever be. Tell me how many other times you've heard a head coach in public basically say, yeah, you know, we're going to take away his carries to a star running back, to somebody of James Cook's caliber, because I've never heard it.
1: Well, I don't think he's just discriminating against a star versus a non-star player and whether or not they have playing time or not. I mean, what if Dave Roberts of the Dodgers said he's taken away at-bats from Ohtani, what would we all think? Yeah, that makes sense. The guy's got to be more productive on the field. It's a critical time of the year. Same thing for Cook. I don't see anything wrong with what Brady said. I'm a 10-plus year Bills season ticket holder, lifelong fan. Cook's awesome. We all love him. We know he's going to deliver. And I think he'll rise to the occasion. And we got Ty Johnson and Ray Davis waiting in the wings. Both played excellent in the Rams game and were critical to the victory. We should be getting them more involved anyway. And if Cook's carries go down, that could be a coincidence of a diversified playbook that I've been waiting to see. I said, well, this is too much Josh Allen and James Cook. We need to spread the ball around anyways. So I don't think the saying it to the media or not even matters. I think he needs to just keep doing his thing. We think he's on the right track, and let's get a Super Bowl for Buffalo. Thanks, guys.
0: All right. Thanks, Josh. Appreciate the call. I mean, I disagree. And Brad, I feel like maybe, I don't know if people are missing the point or they feel like what a coach says to the media doesn't actually have any impact on team morale, team chemistry, the closeness of a locker room. But again, if he said all those things to James Cook in private, if he said all those things to the entire team behind closed doors, I have no problem with it. I just don't. There are certain things you don't say to the media. There's certain things you keep in. You know, you handle internally, or we're going to keep that one internal. How many times do we hear that from coaches? We're going to keep those conversations internally. That should have been what Joe Brady said, in my opinion. And the fact that he didn't, again, I think it's a lack of leadership.
2: Yeah, I don't want to air the dirty laundry in public. And that's exactly what he did. And again, yeah, there's mental repercussions as a result of this. I go back to the cutaway images of James Cook after that second fumble and just how down he was. I mean, he was extremely downtrodden and understandably so. He knew he screwed up and screwed up royally in that moment and probably cost him a game. Now they got that second lease on life. Of course, they wound up winning it and all is right in the world. You still won the game. I understand there needs to be punishments for guys if they're making constant mistakes. But you and I are on the same page. Do behind closed doors. You know, have that meeting with that player on a private one-on-one basis and don't air it publicly to the media. You just say, all right, we're dealing with it internally. Michael Montgomery suggested that's exactly what the Bills should have said, our outstanding VP. And I completely concur with the captain on that one. So you, me, and Monty on the same page. Brandon and a lot of the texts and callers that are chiming in here are on the other side of the ledger. We all can have differences in opinion. I just think this is being mishandled publicly.
0: Yeah, and we have two texters that weigh in, or three, I think, that side with Combs and side with our guy Josh in New York. Adrian in Maryland texts in, I applaud Brandon Combs. I agree 100%. He already fumbled earlier in the game. The message was correct. The presentation was bad, but I agree with Brady. Well, so you don't agree with Combs 100%. You agree with us. The presentation was bad.
2: Hey, you shouldn't
0: have
2: been,
0: you don't have to say that to the media. Exactly. So, yes, we agree the message was correct. I agree that Joe Brady should have said to James Cook privately, hey, man, you're going to get less carries if you keep fumbling. Of course he should say that. He doesn't have to ever say it to the media, though. We have a 603 number texting in. Combs just took you both to task. Give that guy a full-time microphone.
2: What?
3: He's got a mistress. Combs does in New Hampshire. That's where 603 is, by the way.
0: I think there you go. That sums it up because we're out of time. But we have our guy Ross in New Jersey texting in as well. We'll get to that text message when we come back. Also, is there a reality where the Chargers ever trade Justin Herbert this year? And for the Philadelphia Eagles, is it a must-win game on Sunday? 310-840-4910. He's Brad Evans. I'm Pat Boyle. Bet MGM tonight.
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1: 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Great first hour of the show. We've intensely debated whether or not Joe Brady's comments from yesterday about his star running back James Cook are out of line, where he spoke to reporters from the team hotel in Los Angeles, and Joe Brady threatened to take carries away from James Cook. And Brad and I both said, look, no problem at all if he said that to him behind closed doors, if he had that conversation with James Cook and the entire team and blasted James Cook in front of the team behind closed doors. No problem with that. No problem holding players accountable, whether they're star players or not. It's another thing to then not handle that internally, to throw a star player under the bus in front of the media. That's where I have a problem with it. I think it's a lack of leadership. I think it is an amateur hour from Joe Brady. And I hope that somebody said something to him, because he then did backtrack on those comments today and said, look, we're not going to give less carries to James Cook. We don't want him running timid. So hopefully somebody said something to him. But producer Brandon Combs thinks that that's what a head coach has to do, whether it's in person or in private, hold players accountable. We had a Buffalo Bills fan, 10-year season ticket holder, said that Joe Brady should have been more harsh with his words. So what do you think? 310-840-4910. Coming up later this hour, we will do the list, and also we will do our Hump Day Hail Marys, our bold predictions for any game coming up this weekend. 310-840-4910. We want to hear from you on that as well. Send us in your Hump Day Hail Mary, whether it's on a text or on a phone call. What's a big prediction, big bold prediction you got for this weekend? Is it a massive upset? Is it a player going for 200 yards and two touchdowns? You let us know. 310-840-4910. Brad, let's talk some more football here. How about this? This is from Adam Schefter, by the way. This isn't from like a Chargers podcast. This isn't from, a couple of YouTube pages. Adam Schefter reported, while others have debated whether Justin Herbert should be traded, the Chargers have not. Rumors have circulated that the Chargers could receive 3 first-round picks in return for the struggling QB. Should the Chargers completely hit the reset button and trade Herbert as part of a roster overhaul? And then on a side note, which we'll get into in just a bit, ESPN Dan Graziano reported that Mike McDaniel could be fired soon if the Chargers offense doesn't turn it around. And guess who? Adam Gase would replace him as the offense coordinator. Say, trust me, you and I think we're going to be like a pack of dogs on wild meat on that in just a bit. Let's save that for now. Brad, is there a reality in your mind where the Chargers actually trade Justin Herbert? Do you think it would be worth it to give up on him during this season?
2: Yeah, 3 first-round picks, I'm not going to lie, it's awfully enticing because the season's lost. I mean, they're over right now, and there's really no hope for a turnaround. I mean, quite honestly, they're going to be lucky to win, what, 4 games at this point? They can't run the ball. Guys are falling left and right in that wide receiver core. Quentin Johnson's not healthy. Ladd McConkey's in with a foot injury. Aronde Gadsden is on the side of a milk carton because nobody's throwing him the rock. David Njoku's on IR. They've had myriad injuries just stack up one after another. There's just no hope there in the City of Angels for that little redheaded stepchild of an organization. That is the LA Chargers. And Herbert has seriously regressed, whether with the eye test, and that certainly confirms it, but all the advanced analytics back that up as well. He's way down a red zone completion percentage, deep ball completion percentage, adjusted completion percentage, on target completion percentage. The list goes on and on and on. Now, you can blame Madison Beer. You know, she's the fall girl, maybe. I have no idea what is impacting him. His head's not really in the game right now. He's still running the ball effectively, but he's certainly taken a step back. So in reality, if somebody came knocking on the door and offered me 3 first-round picks, and we don't know where those picks are going to be, but possibly it's maybe inside the top 15 overall, you would have to seriously debate that internally, whether you want to make that move, believing or not, whether Herbert's going to be able to rebound. I mean, he's still a young guy, still what, in his late 20s? He's coming off a pretty damn good year last year. But man, 3 first round picks is awfully, awfully hard to pass up for a team that is already in rebuild mode and has a lot of voids that it needs to fill this offseason.
1: Yeah, look here. Let me just, Adam Schefter went on to report that and said, quote, the person, because he said he went and talked to the Chargers, reached out to his Chargers source. And he said, quote, the person basically cut me off mid-sentence, stopped me in my tracks and said, let me be very clear about this. We have never even discussed that idea. The sentence, should we trade Justin Herbert, has never once been uttered in our organization, nor will it be. End quote. And I agree. Even though Herbert's downfall has been swift and it has been dramatic, even more dramatic than any of us would have thought. And you were high on the Chargers this year. I was not.
2: I was.
1: And I thought they would go, but I thought they would go 9-8 and maybe miss the playoffs by a game. I didn't foresee this. I didn't see Justin Herbert completely face planning and looking as bad as Tua Tagovailoa this season. I just didn't think it was possible. But even with all the injuries to his receivers, Ladd McConkey, to his tackles again, Slater and Ault, both injured again, a terrible run game. Mike McDaniel, who has no idea what it seems like what he's doing with this offense. Despite all those excuses, Justin Herbert has still played terrible. I mean, we have seen him throw 4-5 interceptions directly to the defense this year. That being said, I just, whether or not you want to give up on him right now or not, I mean, do folks remember what the dead cap looks like? What salary cap implications the Chargers would face for trading Justin Herbert in the middle of this season? How about a dead cap hit of $132 million, even if you want to split it up, even if they were to trade him, the Los Angeles Chargers at this point, according to SpotTrack, they would take on $22 million in dead cap for the rest of this year, $50 million in dead cap for 2027. So it would still be about $72 million if they traded him right now, if my math is correct, according to SpotTrack. If they trade him in the offseason, a pre-June 1 trade of 2027, it's a $50 million dead cap hit. And if they split it up post-June 1 of next year, it is still $22 million in dead cap next year, $28 million in dead cap in 2028. Here's the other thing. Justin Herbert's got a full no-trade clause. So who are you trading him to? Which team would he approve being traded to? You think Justin Herbert's going to say, yeah, send me to Miami. Yeah, send me to irrelevancy with the Miami Dolphins. Yeah, no freaking shot. Now, again, maybe there's a team that thinks that they're a quarterback away from winning right now. I mean, but what team is making that drastic of a decision in the middle of the season? You think the Minnesota Vikings at 5-0, despite how poorly Kyler Murray has played, you think they're going to pull the trigger and send away 3 first-round picks for Justin Herbert? And then what? And then immediately start him and have him learn Kevin O'Connell's offense on the fly? There's no freaking shot. There's absolutely no chance. You think my New York Football Giants, who picked up J.J. McCarthy, by the way, you think they're then going to send away 3 first-round picks for Justin Herbert just because Jackson Dart's out for the rest of the year? There is no chance. I think there is absolutely 0% chance, whatever the Chargers said to Schefter or not, I think there's a 0% chance Justin Herbert gets traded this season. And Brad, I think there is a less than 5% chance Justin Herbert gets traded this offseason because he's got that full no trade clause, because he still has a bunch of money left on his salary, and because he's been so bad. Like, who's trading for him and giving away 3 first round picks? Even if it's 2 first round picks, even if it's 1 first round pick. I wouldn't trade that for him. And again, the dead cap money the Chargers have to eat the rest of this season, the full no trade clause. No, you have to, you know what? Like, You have to eat this. You have to just wear this L if you're the Chargers for the rest of the season and hope that he stays healthy. Hope that he doesn't suffer a season-ending injury that could potentially then delay him in 2027. That, at this point, that's a win the rest of the year for the Chargers. Is Herbert stays healthy, there's no catastrophic injury, and maybe you have some semblance of respectability the rest of this season as a franchise, because they're 0-5, they play the Chiefs this weekend, they're dead in the water, and yeah, I guess then the next step is McDaniel going to get fired or not? But before we get to that, Brad, any other thoughts on a potential trade this season?
2: Well, I will say this. The Arizona Cardinals got a second rounder for what we kind of think that maybe he's washed up, Marvin Harrison Jr. from the Houston Texans. So anything is possible as a result of that. Maybe Arizona would give up 3 first rounders for Justin Herbert and truly get their franchise quarterback of the present and the future, because now Jacoby Brissett, and it's to be determined whether it's going to be Carson Beck, though I think Carson Beck will be placed under center in the desert sooner rather than later. But yeah, man, it's probably a stretch that'll get traded. And, I'll even take it possible as a result of that. Maybe Arizona would give up 3 first rounders for Justin Herbert and truly get their franchise quarterback of the present and the future, because now Jacoby Brissett, and it's to be determined whether it's going to be Carson Beck, though I think Carson Beck will be placed under center in the desert sooner rather than later. But yeah, man, it's probably a stretch that'll get traded. And I'll even take it a step down. You said 5% chance in the offseason that he could get dealt out of SoCal. I think it's probably less than a 1% chance that occurs. I think they're going to stick to him, and I think he's got a great chance of rebounding. But that offensive line has got to get healthy, and the weapons around him got to get healthy, and they also have to get a competent play caller on the sidelines, which is a perfect segue for our continued topic, right?
1: Yeah, let's talk about a more realistic possibility. I'm glad that you agree with me. There is next to a 0% chance Herbert gets traded this season or in the offseason. Like, sorry, I know he's been terrible. They're going to have to eat it, though, and he's got a full no-trade clause. So tell me again, unless there's a playoff team that comes knocking down his door like the Vikings, which I think would be completely dumb to do that anyway for the Vikings. I know Kyler Murray has looked mid, but come on. There's just certain trades you just do not do in the middle of a season. Nah, and for a quarterback, for that kind of money and those kinds of draft picks, no shot. But a more realistic scenario is Mike McDaniel maybe getting fired and Adam Gase being promoted to the offensive coordinator to the Chargers. Brad, I mean, look, McDaniel's been terrible. This offense has been terrible. His comments about Omarion Hampton in the running back room, it feels like he's got no idea what he's doing with this offense. A lot of people lauded the McDaniel coming to the Chargers, the genius. Oh, he's going to do what he did in Miami the first couple of years. Yeah, look, and I mean, I can't, it's easy to take victory laps or to shame you for that, but it certainly didn't look like a bad take in the summer.

0: But again, for it to be this bad, like, could McDaniel really be not even one and done? Could be half of a season and done? Like, would Jim Harbaugh really try to fire him this quick and basically chalk this up as a failed experiment and then hand the reins to, of all people, Adam Gase with his giant eyeballs, a guy that had one of the worst head coaching stints in the history of football, and say, here you go, man, save this offense and save whatever we can of this season? I mean, I don't think there's any chance. I don't think there's any chance in hell. If you had a young up-and-coming pass game coordinator, run game coordinator, quarterbacks coach, something like that, that you felt comfortable with, that you were like, hey, man, like, at this point, McDaniel, we missed. We completely missed. But we've got a young up-and-coming guy that we really trust. That's one thing. If you're going to fire Mike McDaniel and then hand the keys over to Adam Gase, I think that's like cutting your, what's it, cutting your tongue off to spite your nose? Whatever the hell the term is, that's what I think that the Chargers would be doing. They would essentially be pouring gasoline on a fire, trying to put it out.
1: Yeah, well, there's only one direction related goal, though, with the play calling. I mean, they've hit rock bottom. You're right, man. It is inexplicable, the usage that he is trotting out, just the discombobulation that is ever present in that backfield. Right now, I mean, quite honestly, Kamani Vidal has shown the most juice within that scheme. But Amarian Hampton, pound for pound, is the most talented back on this roster. The yards after contact per attempt data backs that up. Missed tackle rates also back that up. Keaton Mitchell is more of a third down, pass down, trick play kind of running back, more, you know, best utilized as a receiver, throw him out wide, put him in motion in the swing pass game, whatever. But Vidal and Hampton can work in concert together on a 1-2 punch, but Hampton should, you know, really get the sizable load of that timeshare, but he's not. I mean, his snap rate last week was around, I think, 20%, which is a career low for him. And I know he's only been in the league for a year in these five games. But I will say this. Let's think hypothetically for a second. The Chargers got the Kansas City Chiefs this week, right? If they go out and let's say they score 10 or fewer points in that game, they have a bye week coming up in week 7. I think it's entirely realistic the axe falls and chops the neck of Mike McDaniel in that scenario. In other words, this is a prove-it week. The Chargers don't go out and have a semblance of an offense. I'm saying they got to score at least, you know, 20, 24 points in that kind of range, if not more, and be competitive against Kansas City, their division rival, and a guy, you know, and a team that's playing at a very high level right now. If they don't go out and put crooked numbers on the scoreboard, bye-bye. Adios, amigo. Sayonara. See you later to Mike McDaniel. I think he will get shown the door, but you handed that pink slip, and Adam Gase will get elevated because, again, there's only one direction to go. Let it ride and see what happens.
0: I mean, come, Brad, Adam Gase? Adam Gase,
1: I
0: you want to see Adam Gase?
1: Look, I'm an Amarian Hampton fantasy football manager. I'm heavily invested in him. I am pissed off beyond anybody's belief at how this is materialized five games in. I have him basically I had him as a late first round pick in multiple leagues. I thought he was going to go out just like Devon Achane did last season, the Miami Dolphins, when Mike McDaniel was calling those offensive shots. Maybe flirt with 1,500 combined yards. Maybe score 8 to 10 touchdowns. Be utilized in the pass game. Catch 35, 40, 45 balls. All of those things are completely off the table. Why? Mike McDaniel is a giant buffoon. Period in a story. He's mismanaging this backfield. I don't care that Kamani Vidal's looked good in the last like game and a half. Amarian Hampton needs to get 15, 20 touches per game. I understand he's had a couple of fumble issues in his own right, but his talent, bar none, is the best on this team. Gross. Gross underutilization. That's why Mike McDaniel has got to go. Adios, amigo.
2: You're fired.
0: 3108.
2: Here's our get the out.
0: Tremendous. Ari drop there from Entourage, Lee.
1: Yes.
0: 310-840-4910. Yeah, look, I understand, Brad. You have been furious. You have been seething as a football fan, fantasy football fan, sports betting fan, to see what the Chargers offense has done with Mike McDaniel versus your versus your predictions, versus your expectations. But again, that's like essentially if you're trusting your 15-year-old, let's say you have a 15-year-old kid and you're trusting them, hey, make dinner for us. You're into cooking. You like it. Make dinner for us. And the dinner comes out terrible. And you say, all right, hey, 11-year-old kid, you go ahead and make a full dinner for this family now because it can't get much worse, can it? And then the food comes out completely burnt and tastes like a boot. That's what I think the Chargers – Adam Gase is the 11-year-old.
1: Let it ride.
0: Making dinner your family. No, there are just certain things we know to be true, and that's Adam Gase is a terrible offensive mind and should never have a job in the NFL. And the fact that he's employed on this coaching staff, maybe that's grounds for Jim Harbaugh getting fired on its own. I half choke there. 310-840-4910. We want to hear from you. Is there a reality where Justin Herbert gets traded? And do you think the Chargers should fire Mike McDaniel as the offensive coordinator and then have Adam Gase take over when it's October 14th. You want to watch 3 months of Adam Gase calling plays for the Chargers? 310-840-4910. We'll take a short break. When we come back, it's a hump day edition of The List. He's Brad Evans. I'm Pat Boyle. 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
3: Can Seattle steady the ship after losing 2 of 3? Will Sean Payton get Bo Nix back to tossing touchdowns? Seahawks, Broncos, Thursday Night Football from Mile High, Westwood One Sports.
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1: Welcome on back. BetMGM tonight, Westwood One Sports. He's Brad Evans. I'm Pat Boyle. Phone number to join the show, 310-840-4910. The list is coming up in 2 minutes. But first, a couple of your text messages and what I guess was going to be a phone call. He was on hold. He said he couldn't wait on hold. But Jimmy in Wisconsin wanted to get the message across, Brad, that the New York Jets should use one of the three first-round picks that they have next year and acquire Justin Herbert in a trade. You and I debated if there's any scenario where Justin Herbert gets traded this year or in the offseason. We both said basically next to 0%. He's got a full no-trade clause, and it was reported from Adam Schefter that it would probably be three first-round picks to acquire Justin Herbert. So are the Jets going to part with all three of those first-round picks? Are they going to part with one of the three first-round picks and two other first-rounders?
2: Maybe
1: and
2: two?
1: Would Justin Herbert ever be willing to go from beautiful Los Angeles playing in a dome
2: no.
1: to playing in the human no. dumpster tuna can that is MetLife Stadium and playing for the New York Jets? I say no shot.
2: No way. And I think Madison Beer would say adios amigo to Justin Herbert. The engagement is off. You get traded to the Jets, that's a death knell. No, it ain't going to happen.
1: Yeah. Okay. So that didn't really need much more of a conversation other than that. Our guy Ross texts in, Ross in New Jersey. We started the show debating whether or not Joe Brady's comments were out of line when he publicly threw James Cook under the bus, threatening to take away his carries yesterday after James Cook fumbled twice, including losing a fumble in overtime that nearly cost the Bills the game. You and I thought that's okay to hold players accountable, but there's no need to ever throw a star player under the bus like that publicly to the media. Ross in New Jersey says, gotta agree with Combs. Producer Brandon Combs was on the other side of our argument. Ross says, Kellen Moore's lack of publicly holding the team accountable has seen them avalanche into a 1-4 team, one of the league's biggest disappointments thus far, and is probably going to walk him out of a job before season's end. It's not like Brady pulled a Gannon DeMarcado. Remember, Jonathan Gannon lit Amari DeMarcado up on the sideline for dropping the ball before he crossed the goal line. Cook is a pro and knows he needs to be better. I don't think Brady crossed a line at all. Yeah, look, those are two different universes. What Jonathan Gannon did to Amari DeMarcado, essentially going just shy of like striking him in the face, where he, you know, basically lit him up. I think he pushed him, right? He kind of grabbed him by his shoulder pads and eviscerated Amari DeMarcado. Yeah. That was also for one of the dumbest plays you could ever make. Like, would you ever expect James Cook to pull a
2: Leon Lett?
1: Yeah, well, yes, and also DeSean Jackson, where he drops the football before the goal line. No, James Cook fumbled, okay? He fumbled, yes. What Amari DeMarcado did, it was a stupid, boneheaded mistake. And I still don't excuse Jonathan Gannon for the way he did. He did go over the line. If he wanted to yell in his face, I think that would have been fine. He wanted to bench him for the next two games, that would have been fine. But, you know, kind of essentially, like I said, eviscerating him, grabbing him. I'm sure you saw the clip last year. If you haven't, then, you know, just Google search it. But I think that's kind of apples to oranges there. I don't think that's a necessarily direct kind of comp that you can make there, Ross. And then the second part is Kellen Moore, people saying he's had a lack of accountability right now. So what? Like, should he have said about Kendre Miller? Should he have thrown Kendre Miller under the bus when he fumbled on Monday Night Football against the Falcons? Should he be throwing guys under the bus? I just think that the Saints, they just don't execute. I think they have a bad defense. And I think that Tyler Shuck commits too many turnovers. Are you going to bench Tyler Shuck? Are you going to talk about Tyler Shuck needs to turn the ball? I haven't seen any kind of comments like that from Kellen Moore. So maybe it's not just maybe Kellen Moore doesn't have a lack of accountability. Maybe the Saints are just a bad football team. Did we ever think about that?
2: Yeah, that's entirely fair. The fleur-de-lis is kind of flopping right now because defensively they are a hot mess.
1: All right, 310-840-4910. It's a hump day edition of The List.
3: I'm going to have to go tell the world exactly what's on the list.
4: Are you ready?
5: I'm ready. I love trivia.
3: Hey, the champ is telling you to do something.
6: You know what? You just made the list.
1: All righty, a little hump day trivia here, baby.
4: myself, me versus Brad versus producer Brandon Combs, and the orchestrator of the list is our video producer, Monty Michael Montgomery, who comes up with the list, and then it's every man for themselves. Whoever submits a wrong answer, you're gone. He gone. Last man standing wins. So with that being said, Monty, what is the list for this week?
7: Yeah, we're going to go to baseball, as some of you may guess, if you're loyal listeners to the show, or some of you being Pat and Brad and Combs. We're going to go postseason. I don't think we've done any of these, so MLB career postseason home run leaders is the topic tonight. Top 21, because there's a bunch of guys tied at that final number. So top 21 MLB postseason career home run leaders. Comments, questions, concerns?
4: No, top 20 postseason career home run leaders.
8: Yeah.
7: See.
4: Okay. All right. Who wants to go first, second, third?
2: Somebody speak up.
8: I mean,
4: I'll go last. I'll make it most difficult on myself.
2: I'll go last. Brando, you go first.
8: All right. We're going to go with a guy.
4: You have less time to look up the answers.
8: We're going to go with a guy who's hit a bunch of them recently. Let's go with Jose Altuve.
7: I think most people will be surprised where he is on this list. He is number two.
8: He's up there.
7: All time.
2: Wow. Really?
8: Wow.
7: Yeah, 28 career postseason homers for Jose Altuve. Second most all time.
2: All right, I'm going to go with a guy that hit one of the most memorable bombs in my Major League Baseball lifetime. Former Chicago Cub, sadly no longer, currently Philadelphia Philly, Kyle Schwarber. Schwarbomb!
7: Definitely on the list. He is number three. 24 postseason career homers.
4: Hmm. That's a triple ding there from Lee. He was fired up about that one.
2: It is. Yeah, he likes that one.
4: All right, I'm going to throw out a guy that maybe not a lot of people would think would be on this list, but, you know, when you win World Series after World

0: Oh,
1: wow.
2: All right. I'm simply going to go with a nickname. When you have this nickname, you have to be on the list. And he hit a 500 plus bombs, I believe, in his Major League Baseball career. A man who once starred in one of my favorite comedies of all time, The Naked Gun, Mr. October, Reggie Jackson.
1: Reggie Jackson is on the list.
2: That 18. Is great.
3: It better be.
1: Beer holder.
2: All right.
0: All right, we need to, I'll move up the pace here. I'll keep us going. I could pause, I could drag this out for dramatic effect, but if Jose Altuve is on the freaking list, then a guy that was banging with him for all those years during the Astros dynasty has to be on this list as well, and I feel like he would have had more, but I guess not. But George Springer has to be on this list.
1: George Springer is on the list. Fourth all time.
2: Look at you.
0: I will. I mean, if Altuve's two, Springer had to be on there.
4: Yeah. I'm going to go with another Astro who is now a Chicago Cub. Let's go with Alex Bregman, Mr. October.
1: He is also on the list. 19 homers in the postseason.
0: Oh, 19. I think okay. 19th.
4: That's why he wasn't good in the wild card series. It wasn't October yet.
2: I cannot believe Patrick did not throw this name out immediately. This is his ultimate man crush. He'll do anything for him. Aaron Judge. He's got to be on the list, right?
1: Ooh. He is on the list.
0: Ooh.
2: All right.
0: I wasn't sure.
1: He is tied for that final spot with 17 career postseason homers.
0: I wasn't sure if Judge was on there. But you know who is? It's another Yankee. And when you're teammates with Derek Jeter and you're hitting the heart of that order and you've won multiple World Series, then sometimes you gotta burn, baby, burn. Give me Bernie Williams.
1: He is fifth all time on the list.
2: Wow.
4: Burn, baby, burn. Good pull. Good pull.
2: That is,
4: you know what? Really good pull. I went with one of your nemesis earlier. I'm gonna go with another one. A guy who loves to say, "Duh, Yankees lose." Give me Big Poppy, David Ortiz. He's got to be on here.
1: Big Poppy. You would think so. And he is just barely tied.
0: Oh, I thought Combs got himself knocked out.
4: So did I.
2: Okay.
4: Damn, he's 20th?
0: Wow.
1: Yep, or tied for 20th.
2: I'm down to two names. Tied for 20th. I'm down two names, and I'm going to go back in the throwback machine, gentlemen. I'm going to go with another Yankee, because they won a lot of titles back in the day, and this is one of the all-time greats, a double M, Mickey Mantle.
1: Mickey Mantle is on the list.
2: Oh, yeah! Wow.
4: See, I didn't even think to go back that far, because they didn't play a lot of playoff
2: series.
4: Got to,
2: man. Got to. There's a lot of players. Game's old.
4: Yeah, but that was just World Series back then. There were no playoffs. More games now.
2: They were in a lot of series.
0: He's got to be one of the only players on this list that played before like the 90s.
4: Yeah, I can't imagine there's too many older ones. I mean, Reggie Jackson's on there, though.
0: Yeah, that's true. All right, so I'm up, right?
2: Mr. October.
0: Mm-hmm.
2: Yeah.
0: All right, so my default now is to go to the LA Dodgers, and I don't think Ohtani's on the list because he's obviously only been there for a couple of years, didn't make the playoffs with the Angels, so I'm thinking of two. But the first one that comes to my mind, of course, after he hits the grand slam to walk off game one of the World Series 2 years ago, I feel like he's had too many big moments in October to not be on this list. Give me Mr. Fake Teeth, Freddie Freeman.
1: You are correct. He is on the list.
2: That is correct.
4: Since your de facto is to go Dodgers, maybe I'll try to take those away from you. There's a couple. Let's go with Max Muncy. Does it quite a bit.
1: Max Muncy is on the list.
2: All right, gentlemen, you made an esteemed point. about modern hitters, probably.

0: really populating this list, but I'm going to roll the dice. The Great Bambino. Give me Babe Ruth!
1: Babe frickin' Ruth. He is not on the list.
0: Oh, God! Babe!
2: Yikes. I thought he would have been on there, too. If Mickey Mantle was on there, I was thinking Babe Ruth is somewhere in there, too.
0: Okay. Carry on, gentlemen.
3: Do I go to another Dodger who I think may or may not be on the list, or do I go to maybe a player of another team that we've already thrown out a couple times here? And I think I'm gonna. And I think he had a couple of big home runs. And when you play in the wild card and the ALCS and the World Series for 6-7 years in a row, and half the time you know what pitch is coming to you, I feel like he's got to be on the list. Give me Carlos Correa.
1: He is on the list.
0: Oh, my goodness. That's a pull. That's a pull.
2: That's definitely a pull.
0: That's nasty.
2: God. What about Albert Pujols?
1: I was shocked nobody had said his name yet. He is on the list.
0: I couldn't. He played for the Cardinals.
1: That doesn't stop you, Brad. You pick Cardinals all the time.
2: I think he homered in every playoff game he ever played in.
0: Yes. Damn, Albert.
1: Oh, man. Six players remaining on the list.
2: Yeah, I've only got one name left, and I don't even know if he's on there.
1: Uh-oh.
3: Oh, jeez. Current teams that were in the playoffs this year. Teams that were in the playoffs this year. And which of them are future Hall of Famers? Yankees. Jeez. Okay. All right. I'm going to do it. And maybe 3 years ago, I wouldn't have said this name, but he's actually turned into an October hero. And it sucks that he gets one at bat this October and the Yankees get knocked out. But man, he had at least 9 home runs in the last 2 postseasons combined. Big G's got to be on the list. Give me Stanton.
1: I was wondering if you were ever going to go there and guess that name. He is on the list.
0: Giancarlo. Right.
2: I have one name left. I don't know if he's on there. He is a teammate of one of the players that is on there. Is Bryce Harper. I don't know if he's hit enough in the postseason. Bryce Harper on the list.
1: Right. Bryce Harper has 18 homers and is on the list. Oh. Just like Stanton.
0: Jeez.
2: And I'm out.
1: There are
3: There's 4 left.
1: There is a name that doesn't fit on the full screen. So there are 4 players left. I will say 1, 2, 2 are currently playing, 2 are not. Well, currently as inactive players for this season.
0: Oh.
2: I've just thought of one.
1: Not necessarily playing in the postseason.
0: Ooh, oh. Okay. Additional clues.
1: Oh, man. That was confusing. There's one player who's playing in the postseason right now. There's one who was an active player this season not playing in the postseason. And then there are 2 older players.
3: Wait, there's one playing in the postseason right now?
2: Oh, come on.
1: I believe so.
2: Come on.
3: I'm down to two names. Yeah. And I'm going to go with the one. Oh, man. If I get this wrong, it's going to kill me. It's going to absolutely kill me if I get this one wrong. And the other one is on the list. All right. We were just talking about him yesterday. Had a rough night, but it wouldn't surprise me if he comes up big with a homer tomorrow. Give me Joe Ram. Give me Jose Ramirez. Come on, he's got to be on the list.
1: Honestly, love the guess, but he is not on the list.
3: No!
0: Oh, the door's open, Combsy.
2: Well,
3: he already won because
2: I'm
3: going to
2: go with the guy who's not in the postseason, who I thought of when we were talking, is Corey Seager on the list. He was clutch for Texas.
1: He is the player not active that is on the list.
3: Who guesses Corey Seager?
2: Here we go.
0: Yeah, after the season he had.
2: Like, what my thought process is and what I'm thinking of, like, I don't know what to tell you.
1: Take a bow, Combs. Just take a bow, you know? You don't got to explain
3: yourself to those losers. Is Mookie Betts on the list?
1: Mookie Betts is not on the list.
0: He's there?
3: Wow. Who are the other two?
2: We're back.
1: The three other players, there's one that doesn't fit on the full screen. The current postseason active player is Kike Hernandez.
3: I was going to say,
0: oh, what?
3: I thought it was
0: Kike.
1: 17 career postseason
3: over
1: homers.
3: Mookie?
1: And then the two old timers are Nelson Cruz
0: and Nelly.
1: Jim Thome.
0: One of my favorites. Oh, Peoria Zone.
3: Oh, man. All right, we got to take a break. 310-840-4910. We'll give out our Hump Day Hail Marys when we come back. 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
22: If you're the parent or grandparent of a baby, you'll want to know that the advice on preventing food allergies has done a bit of a 180. And this is good news. Doctors used to think that you should hold off on giving babies eggs and other foods likely to cause allergies until around 1, 2, or even 3 years of age. Now we know that that waiting can backfire. New study out of Australia found that after guidelines changed to introduce eggs earlier, around 6 months, childhood egg allergies dropped by nearly 20%. For babies with eczema, who started at a higher risk, it fell by even more. If you've got a little one, talk with your pediatrician about starting eggs around 6 months once your baby is ready for solids. Make sure they are well cooked and pureed, not in chunks. This earlier exposure could work to prevent allergies from ever developing. I'm Dr. Sanjay Gupta, helping you live a better life.
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1: All right, welcome on back. 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He's Brad, I'm Pat. Phone number is 310-840-4910. We'll be joined by the great Mark Schlereth at the top of the hour. And in 30 minutes, our college football insider, Joe DeLeon. So cannot wait to talk with both of those chaps coming up again, starting at the top of the hour. But it's a hump day. It's time for our hump day Hail Marys. Our bold predictions for any sport coming up the rest of this week or this weekend. I'll kick us off here. I think the Tennessee Titans get their first win of the season. They're 7-point underdogs on the road against the Indianapolis Colts. Yes, Cam Ward's been terrible. The Titans have been terrible. But I thought going into the season that the Colts wouldn't be very good. If they can just make Jonathan Taylor look human, the Titans can win this game. I don't think the Colts are a touchdown better. Titans to get their first W this weekend. Brad?
2: Speaking of first, I think Colson Loveland splashes six for the first time this season. Anytime touchdown for him right now, BetMGM at plus 200. He's got six red zone targets, and here's the big news. Caleb Williams is going to be back, baby. Bear down, Chicago Bears. Please, Loveland, find the zone.
1: All righty, yeah, crazy. Week six, he has not scored a touchdown yet. All right, let's get to our producer, Brandon Combs. Combs, what's your hump day Hail Mary?
3: Dodgers in six, baby. Plus 540. Dodgers in six. Why? Because I hate the Brewers. That's why. And Shohei Ohtani's coming back. And Brett says he's going to hit a home run tonight.
1: Yeah, so you think the Dodgers went four in a row. Okay. All righty. All right, let's get to our video producer, okay. Michael Montgomery. Monty, what's your hump day Hail Mary? I think it's actually for something tonight.
4: I'll tell you how the Dodgers win tonight. Andy Páez hits a homer, plus 450. Most importantly, Robert Gasser allows a lot of fly balls and a lot of hard contact. He's worse on the road than he has been at home. And four-star pitch arsenal coverage for Páez against Gasser tonight. At least a 330 expected batting average against all five of Gasser's pitches.
1: Love it. I love it. All right, Andy Páez to go deep. Beautiful. All right, finally, our guy Lee DeLapp in our Westwood One studios. Hey, Lee, what's your hump day Hail Mary?
5: Reunited, and it feels so good. Marvin Harrison Jr. reunited with C.J. Stroud in Houston. D'Amico Ryan says he will play week six across the pond against Jacksonville, and I predict that he will get a touchdown. I don't know how many catches, but he caught 14 touchdown passes from C.J. Stroud in his lone season with him. That's more than he got in three seasons with the Cardinals, 13. So I predict Marvin Harrison Jr. starts hot.
1: Ooh, I love our hump day Hail Marys. I love them. Except for Combs's. But I love the rest of them.
5: Plus 450, by the way. It's one anytime touchdown.
1: There it is. Plus 450. I don't like Combs just because Combs made it completely out of spite and he doesn't actually believe it's going to happen. All right. You want to send us your hump day Hail Marys? 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Our NFL insider, the Stink, Mark Schlereth, will join us next to talk Denver Broncos and all things NFL. He's Brad Evans. I'm Pat Boyle. 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
9: 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Hear from some of the most fascinating people in pop culture today. Whether it's Facebook, Instagram, Twitter, and TikTok, news about your favorite stars, or studies that will blow your mind, we've got you covered. 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

0: GM tonight here on Westwood One Sports. He's Brad Evans. 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We begin now hour number three by going to our guest line and talking to one of the best. Our guy, Mark Schlereth, the three-time Super Bowl champion, two-time Pro Bowler, and 12-year NFL veteran who played for Washington and then played for the Denver Broncos. He's also one of the best color commentators in the game for the NFL on Fox. He's the host of the Stinkin' Truth podcast, and you can find him on 104.3 The Fan in Denver. And Stink is one of our NFL insiders, and this NFL insider call is presented by Nationwide. For your insurance and financial needs, Nationwide is on your side. Mark, it's Pat and Brad. Thanks so much for joining us, man. How you been?
1: I'm good. How are you guys?
0: Good. We're good, man. Excited for more football tomorrow, which I know that we're going to get to this Denver-Seattle game here in a bit. I know Brad's going to ask you about it, but I just want to start with Bo Nix's comments yesterday where he said, quote, playing good and playing bad, it's a narrative. I think it's honestly something we make up, end quote. Bo Nix ranks 26th in QBR, 27th in passer rating, and the Broncos' offense is 22nd in the NFL in EPA per play, passing the football. So just overall, Mark, what did you think about Bo Nix's comments that playing good or bad is just a narrative?
1: Well, one, I don't know what any of those things mean. You know, passer rating, I don't know what that is. EPA, I have no idea what that is. None of that stuff matters to me. None of that stuff means anything to me. Bo Nix has played horrible. Bo Nix may have played the worst game I've ever watched against San Francisco. He left 24 points in the first half on the board. He missed at least five or six explosive passing plays with guys who were wide open and were the first read of his regression. And he just said, I can't throw this. I got to check it down. It was mind-numbing to me to watch that. And then they backed that up last weekend with the Chargers, where they have no idea what they're doing in the run game. I just put a whole thing out on the Stinkin' Truth podcast. If you want... Now, it's a expletive-laced tirade that I went on about their run game. But from a coaching standpoint to a playing standpoint to you know, just a stupidity standpoint, they can't coach it. They can't execute it. They can't block it. They don't know what they're doing. And it's one of the worst.